0: A spice blend of onion and garlic in one spicy, crunchy chicken leg? Burger King has it! Coated in an ultra-thin crisp layer, the new quarter chicken leg delivers crispy skin, juicy meat, and a bold, fiery spice that builds and lingers. Perfect for spice lovers! This is the bite you've got to try! Quarter chicken leg, one cut above fried chicken. Get it now at Burger King!
1: Catholic Church in the country has rejected claims the compound was used for military purposes. More than 2,500 people have been killed and more than a million displaced by Israeli strikes across Lebanon since March, when Hezbollah fired rockets into northern Israel in support of Iran. Israel has since carried out hundreds of airstrikes and captured dozens of towns and villages in a bid to create a buffer zone in southern Lebanon. The war on Iran has claimed its first casualty in the aviation space. US budget carrier Spirit Airlines has shut down, resulting in the loss of tens of thousands of jobs. The doubling in jet fuel prices due to the war on Iran has been blamed for the airline's demise. Despite the news, Transportation Secretary Sean Duffy says he does not think the US government needs to bail out low-cost airlines that asked for some $2.5 billion in relief. The news desk has more.
2: Bankrupt discount carrier Spirit Airlines has stopped operating after failing to secure creditor support for a US government bailout plan. It's the airline industry's first casualty linked to the Iran war, with a doubling of jet fuel prices in 2 months. The collapse of the carrier is a blow to President Donald Trump, who had proposed $500 million to save Spirit.
3: If we could do it, we'd do it, but only if it's a good deal.
2: Spirit accounted for 5% of US flights at one point and helped keep fares competitive among other carriers. A statement from the airline said despite the company's efforts, the recent material increase in oil prices and other pressures on the business have significantly impacted Spirit's financial outlook. Global carriers are contending with surging jet fuel prices since the US-Israeli strikes on Iran disrupted traffic through the Strait of Hormuz. Jet fuel accounts for about a quarter of airlines' operating expenses, exposing weaker airlines. Spirit had affordable fares for budget travelers who didn't need checked bags or seat assignments. But demand tapered after the pandemic when passengers wanted more comfort. U.S. Transportation Secretary Sean Duffy said action is being taken to bring relief to Spirit's workforce and customers.
4: Even American and United have drafted or crafted microsites for Spirit employees to potentially jump the line, jump the queue, and get preferential treatment in the application process for the many airlines that are now hiring, whether it's pilots, flight attendants, baggage workers, or even those who've worked in the call centers.
2: Spirit shutdown will benefit its rivals. After the announcement, major U.S. carriers rolled out reduced fare options for affected passengers.
1: The head of the Nobel Committee has called for the urgent release of Peace Prize laureate Narges Mohammadi due to health reasons. The Iranian, who has been imprisoned in Tehran for her campaign to advance women's rights, reportedly suffered a heart attack. The news desk has more.
5: Jailed Iranian Nobel laureate Narges Mohammadi was rushed to hospital in Iran on Friday after suffering a catastrophic deterioration of her health. That's according to a foundation in her name run by her family. The Norwegian Nobel Committee secretary had expressed concern on Thursday that the condition of the human rights activist was worsening after she had suffered a heart attack in prison. In an update on Saturday, the Narges Mohammadi Foundation said she was receiving oxygen and called for her to be transferred to a hospital that can provide specialized treatment. Mohammadi was in prison when she won the Nobel Peace Prize in 2023 for a campaign to advance women's rights and abolish the death penalty in Iran. She has been imprisoned repeatedly in a three-decade rights campaign.
6: Win all together for peace and human rights.
5: Mohammadi was sentenced to a new prison term of 7.5 years, the foundation said in February, over charges involving national security and propaganda against the government. Her family said she now faces a direct and immediate threat to her life and called for, quote, all sentences imposed for her peaceful human rights work to be unconditionally annulled.
1: Singapore's manufacturing sector grew more strongly in April, led by the electronics sector. It overcame a brief slowdown in the month before due to the conflict in the Middle East. The Purchasing Managers Index

0: PMI edged up to 50.7, its highest level in a year, marking 9 straight months of expansion. The improvement was driven by stronger gains in new orders, exports and factory output. There was also increased hiring and purchasing activity. But supply chain pressures remain, such as shipping disruptions in the Middle East. A global shortage of materials such as helium and petrochemical byproducts is also pushing up delivery times and costs. Song Seng-woon is economic advisor at SDAX, and he says higher prices could weigh on demand.
1: The worry is if we start to see cutbacks, reduction in payroll, and we are seeing some signs of that in some industries. And that may trickle through and pull, and therefore have the trickle-down effect on broader labor market condition. And then AI demand could be affected. So we are indeed watching out to what extent high energy costs continue to trickle down and start to impact labor market condition more significantly.
0: Training providers are reporting a sharp rise in demand for artificial intelligence courses, with some seeing enrollment figures double in recent months. Providers are rolling out new modules to keep pace with rapid developments, though experts say stronger employer support is needed to help translate skills into workplace capabilities. CNA's Alif Amshar has more in this report, featuring Bei Min Yan, CEO of Hey Coders Academy, and Associate Professor Liu Wenting, head of the Artificial Intelligence for Business program at SUSS.
2: From data analytics to digital marketing, this academy teaches people practical skills they need to weave artificial intelligence into their everyday tasks. In the past 6 months, it's seen twice the demand for its suite of courses as compared to last year.
3: People are starting to see it as a general skill that can be applied in many industries and verticals. And this is the reason why there's a lot of mainstream interest in AI courses, because they just want to understand in a more structured way, right? Introduce to me, what is this Gen AI thing? What is the evolution of Gen AI and where are we at now?
2: But in an evolving AI-driven world, she says the need to refresh the curriculum is all the more crucial. It also plans to roll out new modules to meet different needs in the coming months. One other provider says the growing shift towards the next evolution of Gen AI, called Agentic AI, could be one factor fueling demand. This new AI breed can complete tasks on its own or with little human supervision. Still, one analyst says while opportunities are plenty for people to pick up AI skills, there are gaps to be plugged.
4: The gap actually is usually after the course. People may learn AI tools, but they are not always sure how to apply them in their own job. So what would help more actually is stronger employer involvement. For example, companies creating opportunities for staff to use AI in real workflows or supporting small pilot projects.
2: She says this is where such useful skills will turn into real capabilities. In an AI-driven world, we are learning to embrace and thrive in.
0: And that's the news. Headlines anytime on CNA 938 and CNA.asia. All right, let's head to the roads. An accident, PIE towards Tuas after Clementi Road on Lane 1. Also Delta Road towards Alexandra after Delta Avenue. An accident on Lane 2. The weather today was going to be another wet one. No surprises. Thundery showers forecast over many areas this afternoon. Temperatures today up to 34, so if you're heading out the door now, please do grab a brolly with you.
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0: And I'm Susan Ng, and we're going to continue our special travel series, exploring destinations off the beaten track, unusual places, and we see places through a different lens, perhaps, and also through the voices of people who know these places best, the inside and out of these places. So we're going to head to Western Australia. This is a favourite destination for many, many Singaporeans. And we then go to Perth, and then we go to Margaret River, and we say, okay, we've been to Western Australia, but actually we haven't. It is a huge place, and there is so much more to Western Australia. It goes far deeper, and it's a place that's shaped by one of the oldest living cultures in the world. where connection to the land or country is deeply felt. And I think it's where travel, if you do it right, can become something more meaningful, spiritual even. Joining us this morning is Ava Ang, country head for tourism Western Australia for Singapore and Malaysia. She is going to take us beyond the map. Ava, thank you very much for joining me today.
6: Thank you, Susan. Good morning.
0: And I'm sure people tell you, yeah, Ava, I've been to Western Australia, been to Perth, been to Margaret River, been to the wineries. We've done the road trips. We've seen the beaches. But you're inviting us to see Western Australia beyond the map. What does that mean for you?
6: Yes, yeah, so Western Australia, especially Perth and Margaret River, is well known and Singaporeans genuinely love them due to its close proximity, same time zone. And just last year, over 125,000 Singaporeans visited WA. It sits about 18% ahead of pre-pandemic level. But I often say that's just a welcome mat. You know, being the largest state in Australia, the real magic of WA begins when you keep going. So beyond the map is really an invitation to go past the familiar and into the extraordinary. Because beyond those familiar spots that you mentioned earlier, you start finding these cinematic landscapes, the beautiful blue water at Turquoise Bay, the ancient gorge at Kimberley, and the endless beach horizon at Lucky Bay. So these places feel untouched, ancient, and incredibly vast. This kind of immersion is genuinely moving. It is almost spiritual.
0: Yeah, so talk to me about that. This is how you're describing this, almost a spiritual experience. I mean, it's not something we usually associate with travel, maybe not to Australia. How would you explain that feeling that you've just spoken of to us?
6: Yeah, I mean, it's actually quite hard to put it into words until you experience it yourself, but I'll give it a go, okay? So there's a moment that happens in Western Australia, usually when you're standing somewhere vast, ancient, and completely quiet, where you suddenly feel very small, but also deeply connected to everything around you. And to me, that's what spiritual is. It is not religious in any formal senses. It's not it's more like a recalibration and a reminder that the world is far older, far bigger, and far more extraordinary than our day-to-day lives. So you might feel it standing at the edge of the Bunga Bunga Range, this incredible 350 million year old landscapes, or snorkeling at Ningaloo Reef, where the reef is right there from the shore. And I think for us, especially, you know, living in a fast-paced city like Singapore, where nature is beautiful but highly curated, WA does things differently. It invites you to slow down and reconnect with something much older, much quieter. And when you do, it almost feels like you're coming back to something you didn't realize you lost. That's the spiritual quality I'm talking about. It's not a destination that tells you what to feel. It's one that gently opens you up.
0: It's this whole feeling, isn't it? And perhaps travel needs to be like that. It has to be less transactional. It has to be, I go here, I do this, I buy this, I got to eat this, and then I come home. And we must take the time, I guess, to slow down, smell the roses, right? And search for what's beyond the roses even. And many of us maybe don't realize that WA is home to one of the oldest living cultures in the world. And there are deep connections, right, to country. How does this experience actually help us, you know, learn more about Western Australia beyond the wineries and things, really experience the land, so to speak, this whole spiritual feeling you're talking about?
6: Yes, and one of the most powerful aspects of WA, it is Aboriginal culture. And the Aboriginal Australians have maintained an unbroken connection to the land for over 65,000 years. One of the oldest continuous living creatures in the world. It's not just history, it's very much a living, breathing way of life in WA today. And at the heart of it is this idea of the land that we call country. It is alive. It's not just a place you visit. It holds stories, memories, and spirit, peoples, animals, plants, even the landform themselves. Everything is connected. What is encouraging is that WA have made a real commitment to sharing this culture in an authentic way through initiative from the Tourism WA, such as the GINA plan and its long-term visitor strategy. Aboriginal tourism is being built into the way the destination they experience. And for the travelers, that means you can engage with it meaningfully. You know, there are community-led experiences such as camping with custodians, where you stay on Aboriginal-owned land and connect directly with local custodians, such as Aboriginal-owned tours like Mabuburu tours and Kumau Dreaming, where you are guided through the landscape by the people who knows it best through storytelling, bushtucker and cultural traditions that have been passed down from for generation. And that's really the difference. You don't just see WA, you begin to understand it through the people who has been connected to you for over 10,000 of years.
0: Yeah, that's the best way to see a place, Ava. You go there so often, you know, I'm sure that you know what I'm saying. I mean, Western Australia is huge. If you look at the whole map of Australia, WA is one third, almost, isn't it, of Australia. So it is huge. And it is, the scale is quite powerful, isn't it, when you think about it. And you talk about landscapes, you talk about so many different things. There's biodiversity. There are so many different things going on in the background. What have you seen change people when they actually are immersed in this whole environment beyond just going to Perth?
6: Yeah, when you're surrounded by a landscape that's vast and ancient, the thing that usually feel urgent starts to quietly fall away as something that shifts within yourself. You know, I've seen it happen and I felt it myself. For example, I remember standing out in the open at Roebuck Bay in Broome up north in Northwest. You know, there was nothing but the horizon in front of me. No noise, no distractions, and realizing how quiet it actually was. Not city quiet, but true silence. And in that moment, something just shifts. You know, you slow down without even trying. Like you mentioned earlier, WA is huge. It's a third of the country. It is also over 2.6 million square kilometers, about more than 3,600 times the size of our small little dot of Singapore, right? And that means there's plenty of remote escapes with a kind of silence most of us have never actually experienced it before. No traffic, no notification, no ambient hum of the city. And there's also something profound about encountering wildlife in its natural environment.
0: Yes.
6: Oh, you know? Yeah. You know, for example, I did a tour before, a whale shark swimming past me at Ningaloo Reef.
0: Wow.
6: Or when I was cruising at Mandurah, a group of dolphins just swim next to us. And of course, I know our favorite, a quokka just hopping across my path when I was at Rottnest Island. You know, these aren't zoo encounters.
0: Yeah.
6: They are a reminder that we share this planet with extraordinary animals.
0: Yeah.
6: And I think that ultimately when people visit WA, they rediscover their sense of wonder. And many of us, you know, we've been living for at full speed for years, that this, that rediscovery is genuinely restorative.
0: You mentioned places like Rottnest Island. I do remember that. And my biggest, best experience there was actually feeding the quokka some water from a bottle. Because the guy who drove us on the little bus that takes you around the island says, you know, it's okay to give them water. And we did. And it was, wow, so thrilling. Never fed, you know, a wild animal before. It was a fabulous experience. And the other experience I had was when I traveled up to Monkey Mia. And it was like 10 hours on a bus. Gosh, you know, it was the longest.
6: Yes.
0: But when I got there, it was the most beautiful experience, you know, blue waters, dolphins come up, then they're feeding times, and we got to feed the dolphins. It was an amazing experience. Talk to us about this. I mean, is there one particular experience, maybe a new one or a lesser known one, that you want to recommend us that would surprise us, that we may not even have thought of going or doing?
6: Yeah, so just a quick disclaimer, you're not allowed to touch or feed the quokka because they are actually wild animals.
0: Right.
6: So if you're going there, we strongly recommend keep a safe distance. Again, they are wild animals.
0: Okay.
6: And,
0: this is 25 years ago. I guess rules have changed.
6: Exactly. So I thought it's good to
0: share
6: please,
0: the new thank you.
6: Guidelines with our fellow Singaporean travelers. And of course, like you said, driving up to Monkey Mia, the best way is actually just hop behind the car and drive, you know, be your own driver, be in the driver's seat and do it yourself.
0: Yeah.
6: For me, what's really, you know, what's a new experience that I think Singaporeans should consider is, you know, to really just give yourself to experience WA through a road trip, you know, and that means you get to travel at your own pace. You get to decide where you want to go. You know, that you can even drive to Coral Coast, up to Monkey Mire. And if you're really up for it, you can even head up to the Kimberley. Obviously, that will take some planning and some time, you know.
0: But probably worth the trip,
6: Yeah, and there's a lot happening in WA right now. You know, in Perth, there's a meaningful woman-led culture walk along the Swan River. And up in Ningaloo Reef, there's a new luxury catamaran journey that takes you to remote islands most people never see. And you know, Rottnest Island, now you've got an eco-friendly rickshaw tours for a relaxed way to explore. While
0: so cute.
6: The Kimberley, you know, you just hop behind the rickshaw. You don't have to, you can just see WA to a relaxing way. And... Well, in the Kimberley, there's a new wave of expedition cruise from adventure to ultra luxury.
0: I do want to touch a little bit before I run out of time. Tourism Western Australia, recently, you guys introduced the Walking on a Dream platform. You also talk about the fact that earlier you mentioned more Aboriginal-led tours and experiences. Share more about this.
6: Yeah, so Walking on a Dream captures WA's surreal beauty from a crystal clear waters to emerald landscape. You know, it feels like you're stepping into a dreamscape.
0: Yeah.
6: So this campaign is rooted in Aboriginal culture and the belief in deep interconnectedness between people, animal, plants and the land. You know, it's a living dialogue with the country that adds a real depth and authenticity. And it builds on four core pillars: time, space, connection and freedom, reflecting what modern travelers seek. You know, that's what WA uniquely offers. And the latest evolution, we imagine the Empire of the Sun track with the West Australian Symphony Orchestra and Aboriginal artist Billy Joel Shovler blending contemporary sound with cultural heritage. And what I find most powerful about this is that it doesn't sell WA through a list of attraction. It sells a feeling, you know, the feeling of being somewhere ancient, alive and being changed by a place. And that's exactly what WA delivers, the essence of WA.
0: Yeah, and this is what people want nowadays, I think, when they travel, isn't it, Ava? I'm sure you've heard this. People want to go now beyond the map, beyond the usual list. Yes, I got to cover all the touristy things, but then when I come for a return visit, do I want to do the same things again? I'm looking for a whole lot more than that. And this is what you're offering, really. Experiences and this whole feel of the country, which sometimes is missing because we don't take it easy. We don't give ourselves enough time. For someone who's planning their next getaway from Singapore to Western Australia, and they want something more than just the usual wineries, what would you say? What would you tell us? How can we best enjoy the place?
6: Yeah, that's a very good question, Susan. So WA is bigger than what people think. So give yourself more time than you think you need. You know, WA isn't a place for rush trips. You know, 10 days to 2 weeks lets you really slow down and take in what it has to offer. The second tip I have is go beyond Perth. You know, it's a great entry point. It's a great place to shop, you know, get all your Australian goodies. But the real WA unfolds in the Pilbara Gorges, you know, the Coral Coast and the ancient landscapes in the Kimberley. And you know, the third one is, you know, give yourself to experience at least one Aboriginal-led experiences. A guided walk or a cultural encounter with a traditional owner change how you see everything. The land becomes a story, not just a view. And you know, don't overplan. Build moment. Build, you know, give yourself to be in a moment of stillness. You know, a night under the stars. You know, under unpolluted skies or sunrise at Pink Lake. You know.
0: Yeah.
6: That leave space for the unexpected, you know, wildlife encounters, local tips, or you know, WA rewards slow, open and curious travel. And that's what's WA so compelling, is that it offers travelers something increasingly rare today: space, stillness, culture and a genuine sense of reconnection. So remember to plan your WA trip today, and I look forward to seeing you there this year.
0: Yeah, you know, I think it's time for some of us to revisit a place that we think we know so well. But after listening to you, I'm going, okay, you know what? There's so many things I have not done. And perhaps this is something we need to do. Slow travel. We talk about slow food all the time. I think slow travel needs to be on our itinerary, particularly as we begin to see the world again. Ava Ang is country head for Tourism Western Australia, Singapore and Malaysia. And she certainly has shared with us a different side of Western Australia this morning. You can get a lot more information and what we've been talking about on their website, www.westernaustralia.com. Ava, thank you very much for your time.
6: Thank you, Susan. Hope to see you soon.
0: Yeah, safe travels, Ava. So we will continue our travel series that will take us across continents, through hidden corners, and into stories that remind us there is always more to discover when we look just that little bit deeper. So when you're, wherever your next trip takes you, travel curious, travel thoughtfully, and don't be afraid to go beyond the map.
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0: It is 8:30. You're on your Singapore weekend. Good morning. US President Donald Trump says he is withdrawing more US troops from Germany than the 5,000 he initially said he would. The move to pull US forces from a key European ally has sparked concerns, even from Trump's own Republican Party. The withdrawal follows German Chancellor Friedrich Merz's criticism over the war on Iran, where he said Iran was, quote, humiliating the US in talks to end the war. The withdrawal is expected to be completed within the next 6 to 12 months. Germany is the US's largest European base, hosting more than 36,000 active duty troops. Both chairs of the Senate and House Armed Services Committees said any significant change to US military presence in Europe risks sending a wrong signal to Russia. Germany's Defense Minister Boris Pistorius said the drawdown of troops, which Mr. Trump has threatened for years, was foreseeable. He stressed that the presence of American troops in Europe is beneficial not only to the continent but to the US as well. Japan's Prime Minister Sanae Takaichi has vowed to take a proactive role in ensuring a free and open Indo-Pacific following a summit with Vietnamese President Tô Lâm in Hanoi. In a speech, Ms. Takaichi said she is updating Japan's diplomatic vision for what she called a challenging new era. She urged Southeast Asian nations to work with Tokyo to build resilience and to shape their own future. But the Japanese leader also warned against over-reliance on any single country and touted the importance of free navigation of sea lanes. Ms. Takaichi also met with Vietnamese Prime Minister Lê Minh Hưng earlier. The two leaders signed 6 agreements covering sectors like infrastructure, climate action, tech and space. Mr. Hưng announced that Japan will help arrange crude oil supplies for a refinery and petrochemical complex as part of a $10 billion plan to support Asian countries' energy self-reliance. Both sides also reaffirmed commitments to resolve issues of regional concern. Malaysia's oldest political party, UMNO, marks its 80th anniversary over the weekend by formally welcoming ex-party leaders who returned to the fold. They include the party's former youth chief and former health minister, Khairi Jamaluddin, who was expelled 3 years ago for allegedly going against party president Ahmad Zahid Hamidi. Melissa Goh has more from the gathering in Kuala Lumpur.
9: It was a moment that caught many in UMNO by surprise when its president, Ahmad Zahid Hamidi, publicly acknowledged his past mistakes.
10: KJ, yes, I made mistake. You also made mistake.
9: It was the strongest signal by the party president to bury the hatchet with those who fought him after his corruption cases were dropped in court. Now, Khairi was among those who openly called for Zahid's resignation after he was embroiled in a series of graft cases. Now, when met after the closing of the party's 80th anniversary commemoration, the former youth chief appreciated the sincerity, he said, and the magnanimity shown by party president. But he warned that the party still faces an uphill battle to regain the people's trust after having won less than 15% of the parliamentary seats in the last elections.
11: I don't think let's just move on. I think we still have a long way in reclaiming the trust of the voters. So we can't just say, oh, we've made mistakes, now vote for us again. I think acknowledging the mistakes is just the first step. And I think after that sets the stage for us to perhaps reintroduce ourselves.
9: UMNO state chiefs also reaffirmed their commitment to regain political dominance in the next general election that must be called by early 2028. UMNO, led by Deputy Prime Minister Ahmad Zaid Hamidi, is a partner in Prime Minister Anwar Ibrahim's unity government. And that partnership came under strain after UMNO's assemblyman withdrew their support en bloc for Negeri Sembilan chief minister, triggering a possible collapse of the state unity government. Now, meanwhile, efforts are still underway to resolve the stalemate by Prime Minister Anwar's government to avoid a snap hole in Negeri Sembilan state.
0: And that's the news. Headlines anytime on CNA 938 and CNA.asia.
5: This is your Singapore Weekend.
0: And I'm Susan Ng. Thank you for joining me today. Now, in today's fast-paced, always-on world, carving out time for calm can feel out of reach. But what if wellness can be found in something as simple as slowing down and creating with your hands? Cheryl Goh speaks with Gladys Chow, founder of Art Lay Studio, to explore how reconnecting with nature through botanical and pressed flower art can support mental and emotional well-being.
12: It all started in Tucson, Arizona.
0: Yeah.
12: For those who have never been there before, it's just this stunning desert landscape that is filled with thousands of saguaro cactus. And coming from Singapore, it's a really new experience for me. It's like stepping into a new dimension.
0: Mm.
12: And nature really got a hold of me right there and then. So I started collecting wildflowers because I walked past a patch of wildflowers. Actually, desert marigolds. I saw that particular flower. I wanted to give that flower to my mother because she loves flower. And I touched the texture. I slowed down, paused. The smoothness, the richness of the colors makes me think about life. And also because of that, preserving it was a very natural thing to do. So then I started collecting all these flowers as a memory of the place that I visited and of that season. So then it started Art Lay Studio, and now I preserve flowers for people and also the meaning behind it.
13: Wow. It's such a wonderful thing that you're doing, preserving flowers. And you just told me off air that you are also preserving wedding bouquets for people. Tell us more about that.
12: Yes. Yeah. So I think holding on to these physical reminders of a meaningful moment is really very important to us. When a bride hands me a bouquet of their wedding flowers, it's not just the flowers. They are just entrusting me to preserve their memories.
13: Yeah, the symbolism of it, right?
12: Yes, their milestone. Yeah. So transforming all these flowers into pressed flowers and turning them to timeless botanical art piece and to be hung in their wall, onto their wall in their new home for generations to admire. I think this is a really meaningful thing to do and also anchors them that, you know, these flowers mean so much to them. Why it matters and how it happened.
13: Yeah. Yes. And I mean, I got married 10 years ago, and I remember I spent quite a bomb on my wedding flowers.
12: Yes.
13: But I don't have anything to show for it because, as we know, flowers do die, right?
12: Yes.
13: So if I had known about your service more than 10 years ago, I think this would have been something I would consider, because then I can share it with my daughter now, who's 9 months old. I would like to say, hey, this is actually the bouquet that mommy carried when she married daddy. So that's such a wonderful, it's such a wonderful story that you're able to help people tell.
12: Story. And because flowers are always there for us in every seasons of our life. It could be weddings, it could be birthdays, graduations, or even a favorite flower that relates to someone, like a sunflower, reminds you of someone that you love.
13: Yeah.
12: So it also brings comfort in that sense.
13: Yes. Oh, yes. That's so wonderful. So we know that Artlay Studio, Gladys, focuses on preserving flowers from meaningful moments. So why do you think holding on to these moments, especially in this visual and physical form, can be so comforting to people?
12: So I chanced upon this workshop attendee who came to do press flower art jamming. So she recently lost her daughter, and she brought in this silhouette of her footprints and handprint. And she actually uses all these flowers that she chose to her. The colors that she chose are very, very intentional.
13: Yeah.
12: And she formed a silhouette of the picture.
13: Oh, wow.
12: Yes, of her footprint and handprint. So I think in that sense, it was very comforting for her because she, in her own words, told me that she felt closer to her by doing that.
13: Wow.
12: Yes. And then right now she puts it on her countertop so that, you know, it feels that she is very
13: how
12: close
13: beautiful
12: to her.
13: Is
12: yes.
13: that?
12: That's it's a beautiful that's moment
13: really
12: for beautiful. Her.
13: And it's such a wonderful way to preserve the memory of her daughter as well.
12: Yes.
0: Cheryl Goh speaking with Gladys Chow, founder of Artlay Studio. You can catch Cheryl on the Wellness Hour Mondays to Fridays from noon.
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0: And I'm Susan Ng. In May this month, we're bringing you something a little closer to the heart. A brand new series called From Home Kitchens with Love. And we're teaming up with SG Eat with us to shine a light on the home chefs who keep traditions alive one dish at a time. And these are everyday cooks whose recipes carry stories of family, heritage, and the simple joy of gathering around the table. Kicking off the series today is Maya Takwani, home baker and a chef. She specializes in eggless bakes. I do want to find out more about that later. And also dishes that blend local flavors with her Sikh heritage.
14: Cindy Heritage.
0: Yeah, and she has fish head curry.
14: Yes.
0: She has pistachio cake. Wow. But suffice to say, her food is all about love, memory, and connection. Maya, thank you very much for joining me today.
14: Hi, Susan. It's a real pleasure to be here.
0: It's a pleasure meeting you.
14: That's right.
0: Finally. Uh-huh. 11 years old. I say that because that's when you started cooking.
14: Yes.
0: Do you remember the first time?
14: That's right. At first, it was a sense of duty, you know, that drew me to the kitchen. A bit reluctantly, though. During those formative years, it wasn't easy being the eldest child in my family. Mm. I had to take on a lot of responsibilities, and cooking was just one of them, I guess. I remember my first dish was a savory Sindhi snack called pakoras, which are actually gram flour spice fritters.
0: Yeah. I love pakoras. I mean, I do have memories of this. I have a friend who makes them. So this is the first dish you ever made?
14: Yes.
0: Who taught you?
14: My mom, obviously. She was a real great inspiration to my life during those earlier years. Of course, I mean, it doesn't come... Cooking is not easy, especially in those formative years. But later on... I started liking it, and from liking it, it turned into passion.
0: Wow.
14: Yes.
0: Okay.
14: Food was and it's always been on an irreversible constant, you know, in our lives.
0: Yes.
14: A family, yeah.
0: No, absolutely. You are so passionate, but you still continue to cook every day today?
14: Oh, yes, definitely. I can't go a time without being in the kitchen.
0: Oh, wow.
14: Throughout the whole house,
0: yeah.
14: My kitchen is the most common place and comfortable place I like to go in.
0: You know what they say, right? It's the heart of the home.
14: Exactly.
0: Yeah.
14: Yeah,
0: and
14: exactly.
0: That's where everyone gathers.
14: And it's so lovely, you know, especially when you feel the, you can smell the aroma, the fragrance that comes from cooking food.
0: Mm.
14: And then I really enjoy, especially the sounds that come out from cooking, you know, like the sizzling, you know, when you're frying something on the frying pan, it sizzles. And then the flavors that comes emanates from the cooking, you know.
0: Yeah.
14: It's really wonderful.
0: Wow. You were a working mom. You were a secretary.
14: Oh, yes, that's right. Yes.
0: And then you now run your own home-based baking business.
14: Correct.
0: And then on the weekends, you run cooking classes with SG Eat With Us.
14: Yes.
0: Food has stayed a constant through all the different chapters of your life.
14: The only, like I said, you know, earlier.
0: The only thing that's constant?
14: The only thing constant. It's an irreversible constant.
0: Wow.
14: Yeah,
0: wow.
14: You know, no two ways about it. Especially where my family and I are concerned. I don't know about the others, like, but we are actually foodies.
0: Mm.
14: You know, sometimes when we are bored eating home food, sometimes we just go out and experiment and adventure other locations, the hawker centers. The hawker centers are an absolute favorite for us because there's a lot of variety that, you know, the stalls are cooking out, you know. So we really love it. We really love it, yeah.
0: Does eating out give you ideas on what you can do at
14: home?
0: Oh,
14: yes.
0: Yeah.
14: Eating out gives me a lot of inspiration.
0: Okay.
14: Especially, there's this particular dish that which I used to do at home.
0: Yeah.
14: It's called dokla.
0: Dokla.
14: Yes. It's basically a turmeric-infused sponge cake, savory sponge cake, you know. And it comes with two different types of chutneys. And I got this inspiration from eating from an Indian restaurant.
0: Oh.
14: And then when I tried it out, I fell in love with it, you know.
0: Mm.
14: And I was trying to tell myself, how do I go about doing it? Because I didn't know how to do it. So in the end, I, of course, Googled the recipe, like, you know. Of course, the first time didn't work out. It was a failure. But then, basically, I learned cooking through trial and error.
0: That's what cooking's all about, isn't
14: yes,
0: it?
14: Yes, that's
0: trial
14: right.
0: And error. Sometimes, even with a recipe, you may not make it
14: correct,
0: first time.
14: Correct, yes.
0: And you've also described cooking as therapeutic.
14: That's right.
0: Helps
14: yes.
0: you unwind. What is it about the kitchen that helps you unwind? I know it's the heart of your home. I know you love it when you're cooking and people come and eat your food.
14: Correct. I find cooking and baking therapeutic is because it brings me away from my life, from life, you know, from life and its challenges. So basically, when I'm sort of like stressed out, I normally go in my kitchen and forage the fridge to see what's in there and then come up with something that, you know, I've never tried before.
0: Okay.
14: Sometimes, you know, so like as I work, especially the cutting, the chopping, you know, and then the boiling sometimes, you know, and the stir frying, it like keeps me calm.
0: Yeah, so the process calms you
14: down. Yes, the process calms me down, you know.
0: I want to talk about your baking.
14: Yes.
0: Because I understand that you specialize in eggless baking.
14: That's right.
0: Talk to me about this because I do know people who cannot eat eggs.
14: Yeah, that's right. I have a lot of customers who don't eat eggs.
0: Right.
14: Obviously, that's why they order from me. But there are other customers who are non-vegetarian and because they find the flavor to be so unique, they order from me also.
0: Okay.
14: So, but in the first place, the one who really inspired me to do eggless baking was my mom, you know, because she's a pure vegetarian and we really had a hard time going out to the bakeries looking for eggless cakes,
0: see.
14: You see,
0: okay.
14: Which during our earlier years, we didn't have those.
0: Okay.
14: I mean, especially in Singapore, you know, they didn't know how to do it. So there came an idea, you know, my aunt from Jakarta, she told me, she said, why don't you try this very basic recipe that I have? I got it from a friend of mine too. So she gave the recipe to
0: us. What are the ingredients? Share that with us.
14: Okay, I can't share all the ingredients.
0: No, of course, but the
14: one
0: main
14: of the
0: ones,
14: main ingredients.
0: Yeah, what replaces the egg?
14: What replaces the egg basically is how we whip up the batter of the cake. And also I have also added baking powder and soda, you know,
0: both
14: baking soda and baking powder.
0: Baking powder.
14: Yeah,
0: okay.
14: But the most important method here is how I whip up the condensed milk with butter, because you have to beat it until it's light and fluffy. Wow. That's the secret of eggless baking.
0: You don't beat it by hand, do you?
14: No.
0: Okay.
14: I have my chef. I've got two different types of mixers. Okay. One is for my cakes. The other one is for my breads.
0: That's right. Okay. So obviously very popular, you know, with people who cannot eat eggs for whatever those reasons might be. I want to talk about your food now.
14: Yes.
0: Your home menu, because you are inspired by local as well as your Cindy influences.
14: Yes, that's right. Yeah.
0: Right? You're talking about things like fish head curry, and I do know that sometimes people like or don't like it. I know Chinese people love fish head curry.
14: Yes.
0: I do. Mm. And you have something very interesting, which my colleague wants to know more about. It's called lamb hooves in onion masala.
14: Okay. Yes.
0: So let's talk about this, because you are looking at your tradition. You've added your personal touches to it.
14: Yes.
0: You know, obviously, home chefs, even chefs in restaurants do that.
14: Yes.
0: They'll take a basic recipe or something that's taught to them, and then you add that little twist.
14: Yes, that's
0: so
14: right.
0: So how do you do this? How do you balance your traditional dishes with your own personal touches and then with what people want?
14: Okay. My mom taught me this. Lamb hooves in onion masala, which is, of course, the main ingredient is onion, you know. So when we did the masala, she taught me in a traditional way. Uh-huh. That means you have to, like, for example, we have to pressure cook the lamb hooves in, they take whole spices, they wrap it in some muslin cloth, and then they throw it in to boil the hooves. After that, then you cook it in the onion masala.
0: Right.
14: But for me, I cut it short a bit, you know? Yeah, just to save time, you know?
0: Okay.
14: So I put the whole masalas in together.
0: I see.
14: Yeah. And then once the masala is done and completed, I remove the whole spices, and then I blend it using my hand blender until it's fine and, you know, smooth, you see.
0: Okay.
14: That's, and then after that I will add in the hooves and then pressure cook it until it's done.
0: Okay.
14: Yeah. So it's just like how the Chinese cook their tekka.
0: Ah, yes. Oh,
14: yeah,
0: okay.
14: Until it's like so soft and nice, smooth and nice.
0: Ah, and everything falls off the bone.
14: Everything falls off the bone.
0: Wow.
14: And then that's when I will sprinkle fresh lime juice to give it a sort of sour, a bit sour taste.
0: Oh, that extra touch.
14: To balance off the fat.
0: I can imagine how that would actually make the dish stand out.
14: Of course, I make it spicy.
0: Oh, spicy is good. Okay, so spicy and sour.
14: Yeah.
0: I mean, obviously, people are going to love that.
14: That's right.
0: You cook for your family.
14: Yes, I do.
0: Family is important to you.
14: Yes.
0: You cook every day for them.
14: Mm-mm.
0: And you have weekly dinners with your children and things like that. What do these gatherings mean to you? Is there one particular dish that always brings people back to the table and ignites memories?
14: Yes, which is my signature fish head curry.
0: Wow, okay.
14: Because this particular curry that I've made is a fusion of Indonesian and Indian spices.
0: Mm.
14: And then I married them together, you see, before adding in the fish head.
0: Mm.
14: And fish, the type of fish head is also very important.
0: Oh, which one do you use?
14: For us, we love the Angoli fish head.
0: Oh, Angoli, okay.
14: Angoli fish head. Yeah. Or sometimes, if I don't have Angoli, I buy the kurau.
0: Ah, okay.
14: I don't know what they call it. A thread fin.
0: Thread fin.
14: I just remembered.
0: Yes.
14: The thread fin fish head.
0: Mm.
14: So, they really enjoy it because it's something that you can, you know, rip chunks from the baguette and then dip it in the gravy and then you just eat it. And then, of course, we have the side dishes as well.
0: Yeah.
14: Yeah. But you won't get this particular fish head curry elsewhere.
0: Yeah.
14: Yeah.
0: Again, you put your own twist to it.
14: Yes.
0: What is your special twist to it?
14: I put mango inside, raw mango.
0: Oh, really?
14: Yes.
0: Oh, I've never had fish head curry with raw mango.
14: Raw mango.
0: Oh, how interesting. So do you also put in the brinjal, the aubergines,
14: the
0: brinjals, as well as the lady's fingers?
14: The okra, which they call it lady's fingers.
0: Yeah. And then you also add in raw
14: mango.
0: Wow.
14: Yeah.
0: Is this just regular raw mango or the special Thai?
14: No, I don't buy the Thai
0: No, just regular raw mango.
14: I prefer to buy it from the Indian provision shop.
0: Oh, the small ones.
14: Yeah, very raw ones, you know.
0: Wow.
14: Yeah. So
0: okay, so that's the twist.
14: Yes.
0: Thank you for sharing that secret with us.
14: You're most welcome.
0: I want to talk about SG Eat with us because you've been with this group. It started as an informal group and it became something that really grew during SG 50. This is slightly more than 10 years ago.
14: Yes, yes.
0: And it received funding and you guys were really active. And then it took a back seat. But last year, it was revived, again, by the same group of people. But you've been with SG Eat with us since SG 50 days. Yes. What's that journey like?
14: It was fantastic. I enjoyed every moment of it, to tell you honestly.
0: Yeah.
14: It has never, I've never experienced that, this kind of journey. I mean, I have been cooking, I mean, going to community clubs, going to my friend's house to teach cooking to my friends and all that. But this particular journey has been very unique for me in the sense that I learned a lot more. In cooking and baking, there's never an end to learn, you know?
0: Yeah.
14: Yeah. So we started off, we SG Eat With Us Home Cooks, we started off SG 50 with a bang. You know,
0: okay.
14: It was really enjoyable, although it was hardworking and challenging. But at the end of the day, we felt that we were satisfied, you know, with what we could deliver.
0: Wow.
14: Yeah. And the public was very happy also, you know.
0: Yeah. So just a note about SG Eat With Us. They're actually just a group of people, Singaporeans, and they just want to bring communities together through home-cooked food.
14: That's right.
0: As simple as that.
14: As simple as that.
0: Uh-uh. And all the chefs who are part of the program really want to see communities come together.
14: Yes.
0: People going back to their kitchens to cook more.
14: Yes.
0: And maybe you have a recipe to share, but certainly the home chefs are running cooking classes. So you've been doing this for some time now.
14: Yes,
0: running
14: classes. I've been doing this for a long time, as a matter of fact. I have been, like I said earlier, before SG Eat With Us, I have been teaching cooking at homes, in the friends of my, in the homes of my friends, where they invite me over to teach their friends and their relatives about cooking, which is exciting, you know. So, and I've also done catering, a lot of catering in my past, and with different kinds of dishes, and but actually with Eat With Us was something new. It was a new concept, so we ventured into it. Being quite nervous, like, because we didn't know what to expect. But as the years passed, you know, we really enjoyed it. It was an eye-opener for us. And it melted our hearts, you know, when we could reach out to people with our own food.
0: Right. And people sign up to your classes.
14: Yes.
0: And these classes are actually held at Kim Choo Kwe Chang's community kitchen.
14: Yes, that's right.
0: Okay.
14: So in one of my workshops at Kim Choo, I taught the participants how to cook tau kwa. Mini
0: Chinese.
14: Tau kwa mini. That's right. Coming from an Indian. Tau kwa.
0: But this is what food in Singapore is all about.
14: Exactly.
0: Chinese food cooked by an Indian.
14: Because we are blessed to be in a country like Singapore, which is multicultural.
0: Yeah.
14: And we can experiment and taste different kinds of cuisines, you see.
0: So, tofu pockets.
14: Yeah.
0: With?
14: Tofu pockets with duck, roasted duck stuffing.
0: Wow.
14: Yeah. And some vegetables inside
0: as
14: well.
0: What inspired this dish?
14: Okay, the duck stuffing was inspired. I was inspired by my friend from Hong Kong.
0: Ah.
14: She was here in Singapore during that time. And she used to invite us, you know, for potluck dishes at her place.
0: Okay.
14: So one of the dishes was this. She did, but she did it salad, like a salad.
0: Okay.
14: Which I converted it into a stuffing, you know.
0: I see.
14: Because I saw these tofu, small dried tofu pockets in the supermarket. So I put one and one together, which created this recipe.
0: And you taught this in one
14: and
0: of
14: I
0: the
14: taught
0: cooking
14: this recipe,
0: classes.
14: Wow. And they were so curious about this particular recipe.
0: Okay.
14: Because they have never had it before outside, you see.
0: Right. Okay. You know what? You can actually check out SG Eat With Us. You can go to their website, www.sgeatwithus.org. I actually found this group on Facebook. So yes, they actually do have a Facebook page, and they share all the timings for their various cooking classes. They all usually happen on weekends so that people can sign up for it. So go to their website, go to the Facebook page, and you'll be able to check out all the different dates. And over the next few weeks here on Eat Drink Singapore on the weekends, we will be featuring several more home chefs on the series, and each of them will bring their personal stories and their personal recipes to us. For our listeners who are tuned in, who are inspired to cook more at home, what is one thing you would say to them so that they can create those meaningful moments as you have around the table?
14: For those who are attempting to cook at home, and especially those working mothers or even working fathers, you know, who love to cook, I would encourage you all to try simple one pot or one dish stir-fried meals. You know,
0: so it's not so daunting.
14: Yeah, so it's not so daunting, and it cooks in a jiffy, as in it saves a lot of time. Yeah, and then you will have, especially why I say pot, one pot or one dish meal, is because you will have your proteins and vegetables together, and you just need to serve it with either rice or some noodle or some pasta. You see? Yeah, another thing that helps me to, like, you know, use ready to like cut short on the making of the recipe is to use ready-made ingredients. For example, like, if I decide on making curry puff, right, baked curry puff, which is one of my family favorites, what I'll do is I'll just buy the puff pastry from the supermarket, roll it out. Or nowadays you have the ready roll puff pastry sheets.
0: About to say.
14: Yes, that's right. So that is what I normally do.
0: Okay.
14: Of course, I know how to do it. No, I know how to do puff pastry from scratch. But sometimes there isn't any time, you see.
0: Yeah, so I think that's the key to enjoying the whole process of cooking.
14: Correct.
0: Yeah. And then you don't be so tired that you cannot eat with your family.
14: Especially now when my legs are giving away.
0: Right. So some of these shortcuts are important. So, you know, Maya, I want to thank you very much for making time
14: to share your stories with us. Here.
0: Oh, thank you so much. And over the next few weeks, I do look forward to other home chefs who are part of SG Eat With Us. Maya Tekwani is my first guest. sgeatwithus.org to sign up for their cooking classes, or you can visit them on their Facebook page. And this has been Eat Drink Singapore.
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0: Thank you so much for joining me today. Ice cream infused with herbs, seniors leading classes and outreach. We're going to explore how aging is being reimagined at a recently launched Active Aging Centre. And from Kampong coastlines to naval legacies, we'll uncover the hidden stories of Sembawang told through one man's lifelong connection to the sea. Good morning. Train service is down on the entire Thomson East Coast line. Train operator SMRT gave the update on Facebook after earlier announcing a major delay with no service between Caldecott and Orchard stations in both directions. Commuters are advised to take alternative MRT lines. Free bus services between Caldecott and Marina Bay stations are also available. U.S. President Donald Trump says he is withdrawing more U.S. troops from Germany than the previous 5,000 he initially said he would. The move to pull U.S. forces from a key European ally has sparked concerns, even from Mr. Trump's own Republican Party. It follows German Chancellor Friedrich Merz's criticism over the U.S. war on Iran, which, where he said, Tehran was, quote, humiliating Washington's efforts to end the conflict. Ilakia Selvaraji has more.
17: Well, the withdrawal is expected to be completed within the next 6 to 12 months. Germany hosts America's largest European base with more than 36,000 active duty troops. Both chairs of the Senate and the House Armed Services Committee say that any significant change to U.S. military presence in Europe risks sending a wrong signal to Russia. Germany's defense minister said the drawdown, which Mr. Trump had threatened for years, was foreseeable. Now, he stressed the presence of American troops in Europe is beneficial not only to the continent, but the U.S. as well. NATO says it's working with the U.S. to understand the details behind the move, vowing again to ramp up investments in defense. Well, the withdrawal comes amid growing tensions between the U.S. and its NATO allies over the conflict, with the U.S. making similar threats to remove its forces from Italy and Spain. Mr. Trump on Thursday accused both of not helping Washington's war effort. Rome had refused to let U.S. planes carrying weapons for war use one of its air bases. But while Spain's prime minister has been a vocal critic against the U.S.-Israeli offensive,

0: Beach Road is transforming under the new master plan.
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3: Happened.
4: Tehran says it's up to Washington to choose diplomacy or return to open conflict, saying it's prepared for either path. Iran has also accused Washington of violating international law through its seizures of Iranian vessels. Over in Lebanon, hostilities between Israel and Hezbollah continue. Israel attacked 9 southern villages on Saturday, killing at least 7 people. Footage released show soldiers holding an Israeli flag while walking through a destroyed football stadium. Reports say the IDF also demolished part of a Catholic convent in a border village, claiming Hezbollah militants were using it to fire rockets. The Catholic Church in the country has rejected claims the compound was used for military purposes. More than 2,500 people have been killed and more than 1 million displaced by Israeli strikes across Lebanon since March, when Hezbollah fired rockets into northern Israel in support of Iran. Israel has since carried out hundreds of airstrikes and captured dozens of towns and villages in a bid to create a buffer zone in southern Lebanon. The war on Iran has claimed its first casualty in the aviation space. US budget carrier Spirit Airlines has shut down, resulting in the loss of tens of thousands of jobs. The doubling in jet fuel prices due to the war on Iran has been blamed for the airline's demise. Despite the news, Transportation Secretary Sean Duffy says he does not think the US government needs to bail out low-cost airlines that have asked for some $2.5 billion in relief. The news desk has more.
5: Bankrupt discount carrier Spirit Airlines has stopped operating after failing to secure creditor support for a US government bailout plan. It's the airline industry's first casualty linked to the Iran war, with a doubling of jet fuel prices in 2 months. The collapse of the carrier is a blow to President Donald Trump, who had proposed $500 million to save Spirit.
6: If we could do it, we'd do it, but only if it's a good deal.
5: Spirit accounted for 5% of US flights at one point and helped keep fares competitive among other carriers. A statement from the airline said despite the company's efforts, the recent material increase in oil prices and other pressures on the business have significantly impacted Spirit's financial outlook. Global carriers are contending with surging jet fuel prices since the US-Israeli strikes on Iran disrupted traffic through the Strait of Hormuz. Jet fuel accounts for about a quarter of airlines' operating expenses, exposing weaker airlines. Spirit had affordable fares for budget travelers who didn't need checked bags or seat assignments, but demand tapered after the pandemic when passengers wanted more comfort. U.S. Transportation Secretary Sean Duffy said action is being taken to bring relief to Spirit's workforce and customers.
7: Even American and United have drafted or crafted microsites for Spirit employees to potentially jump the line, jump the queue, and get preferential treatment in the application process for the many airlines that are now hiring, whether it's pilots, flight attendants, baggage workers, or even those who've worked in the call centers.
5: Spirit shutdown will benefit its rivals. After the announcement, major U.S. carriers rolled out reduced fare options for affected passengers.
4: The head of the Nobel Committee has called for the urgent release of Peace Prize laureate Narges Mohammadi due to health reasons. The Iranian, who has been imprisoned in Tehran for her campaign to advance women's rights, reportedly suffered a heart attack. The news desk has more.
8: Jailed Iranian Nobel laureate Narges Mohammadi was rushed to hospital in Iran on Friday after suffering a catastrophic deterioration of her health. That's according to a foundation in her name run by her family. The Norwegian Nobel Committee secretary had expressed concern on Thursday that the condition of the human rights activist was worsening after she had suffered a heart attack in prison. In an update on Saturday, the Narges Mohammadi Foundation said she was receiving oxygen and called for her to be transferred to a hospital that can provide specialized treatment. Mohammadi was in prison when she won the Nobel Peace Prize in 2023 for a campaign to advance women's rights and abolish the death penalty in Iran. She has been imprisoned repeatedly in a 3-decade rights campaign.

0: win all together for peace and human rights.
1: Mohammadi was sentenced to a new prison term of 7.5 years, the foundation said in February, over charges involving national security and propaganda against the government. Her family said she now faces a direct and immediate threat to her life and called for, quote, all sentences imposed for her peaceful human rights work to be unconditionally annulled.
2: A new reminiscence program in Queenstown is turning a popular hawker center there into a hub for seniors to build social connection and support their cognitive health. Volunteers will engage seniors, including those with dementia, in weekly sessions using board games and guided chats. Organizers plan to expand this to more locations and train hundreds of facilitators to promote active and connected aging across Singapore's neighborhoods. Nadine Yum has more in this report featuring Karen Wee, Executive Director of Lions Befrienders, and Associate Professor Carol Ma, Head of Gerontology Programs at SUSS.
3: Hawker centres, the social hub of Singapore's community. The sights, the sounds, and the food. But over here at Mei Ling Market and Food Centre, the space will serve another purpose beyond satisfying one's hunger.
4: So at the centres, while you eat, you can also run the programmes and participate in reminiscence therapy, which is one of the many programmes that we are rolling out in the hawker centres, as well as coffee shops. Spaces that is the lifehouse of Singapore, where there's food, there's Singaporeans. We all live to eat, so why not have these activities where you eat and you enjoy life?
3: Through this first ever memory and cognitive health community program, activities like board games and the use of cards to spur conversations about the past will be conducted by volunteer facilitators. They've been trained by the Singapore University of Social Sciences to facilitate sessions that will take place once a week and include around 20 seniors each time.
4: They will actually do a lot of activities with us and role play, because we need to actually explain to them when they're older adults, they have different situations. For example, if those who have early onset dementia or those who have dementia or those actually don't like to talk, what are the skill sets that we need to do? So we do a lot of role play and then talk to them. We tell them about the rationale behind of the whole project.
5: And future plans for the program are already in the works. With this round now properly launched at Mei Ling Market and Food Centre behind me, the organisers hope to expand to 4 more hawker centres across Singapore, like in Ang Mo Kio, Bendemeer, Clementi and Tampines within the next 3 years. All this to help the society age well together.
2: And that's the news. Headlines anytime on CNA 938 and CNA.asia. An accident on the TPE towards the SLE after Punggol Road, avoid lanes 1 and 2. Also, vehicle breakdown CTE towards the AYE after Balestier Road. Please do avoid lane 4. Wet day today, thundery showers forecast over many areas this afternoon. Temperatures keeping between 24 and 34 degrees.
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2: And I'm Susan Ng. Thank you very much for joining me today. Well, as Singapore ages, the way we think about growing older is evolving too, from care in times of illness to staying active, connected and purposeful every day. Now, this year, the Home Nursing Foundation marks its 50th anniversary with a huge and very bold step forward. They've launched a new kind of active aging centre, one that blends traditional wisdom with modern community-driven experiences. To share more with us today, Dr. Christina Tiong, CEO of the Home Nursing Foundation. Christina, how lovely to see you again. Thank you very much for making time.
7: Thank you so much. It's wonderful to see you again, Susan.
2: Congratulations on this milestone year, 50 years. I want to start with this thought. 50 years behind you, and you are now looking at an aging population, a fast aging one as well. And I know as you prepare this year, you're also looking forward to the next 10, 20, 30 years even. You've launched the HNF Wellness Club, Hougang 912. How does this reflect how your organization has evolved?
7: Well, 50 years ago when we started, our mission was to provide nursing care for frail elders, bedbound individuals and vulnerable adults in their homes. And over the years, we have grown our team of doctors, physiotherapists, social workers to care for our patients holistically, including providing end-of-life care so that they can age independently and with dignity in the community. But what has evolved over the years is this understanding that good care shouldn't only begin when someone falls ill. And our focus now is to really empower seniors to have an active lifestyle, build strong and meaningful social connections, be able to age joyfully and with purpose. And so we have updated our suite of services to reflect this. Hougang 912 Active Aging Centre exemplifies this belief that we can shift from just illness care to supporting seniors' health, preventing any deterioration, and also building good, strong relationships in the community, which complements home nursing services when they need it.
2: And this is important, and getting people to come in earlier rather than later becomes important. And you're so right, Christina. You don't want to just treat the illness when it becomes too severe. You want to even preempt the illness, isn't it? This new centre we're talking about is described as an active aging centre with a difference. Talk to us about the vision behind Hougang 912.
7: Well, we wanted to create a centre that's just not just about activities, but a space where seniors feel a deep sense of belonging and purpose, not just amongst their own circle of friends, but to other generations as well. And so aging in place requires the whole community to be involved, especially amongst the super aged society like ours. We see that many seniors don't just want to feel like they are a burden or to be cared for passively. They want to contribute. They want to feel valued and relevant to the community and to other generations. And so today, we see that the seniors are so active. They are curious. They want to stay engaged and make a difference. And so we've designed this center to be a very open and supportive community space where people, not just seniors, can come and learn, share skills, lend a helping hand, share an ice cream, share a herbal tea, and even lead and mentor someone else. And so we want to make everyone feel like aging is something we can feel assured of, confident, and not something to be afraid of.
2: Was there a gap you were hoping to fill with this particular concept?
7: Yes, we noticed that some patients feel a loss of purpose when they have aged and become isolated from the community. They don't feel like they are valued and they cannot make a difference. And this is the reason why we wanted to build Hougang 912, to allow them to build and learn new skills and also make new friends. And with that community supporting them, they can reach out to others in the community, such as children in the schools nearby, offering them an ice cream, offering them a helping hand and a listening ear when actually they themselves are also making a difference and feeling very valued.
2: And I think that makes a big difference, Christina. I'm sure you've seen this in the work that's done by Home Nursing Foundation. When a senior person feels that they can continue to contribute despite their age, it helps them tremendously. Suddenly their knees don't hurt anymore, you know, when they're able to do something, right? Okay, I must talk about ice cream because you mentioned it several times already. What's special about your ice cream?
7: Well, this is the first TCM-infused ice cream shop in Singapore where the seniors use something that they're familiar with and they have been trained with TCM knowledge, traditional complementary medicine, and combine it into a recipe and they become ice cream chefs. A lot of times when we go to an ice cream parlor for a family outing, it's a joyful time of reminiscence, connecting and just sharing about our week. And everyone looks forward to it, including the young and the old. But at the same time, we see only young people serving the ice cream. And today, when the seniors become ice cream chefs and they can infuse the herbal remedies into the ice cream, it gives them an opportunity to share that knowledge with families, with other members in the community, and it becomes a welcoming space. And Active Aging Centre no longer is just a space for seniors, but it's really a community space for the neighbourhood to drop in and feel welcome.
2: Wait, so people can go there and buy the ice cream?
7: Well, we're not putting it for sale. We're just giving it free on certain days of the week. As the demand grows, then we can make more flavours and offer it on more days.
2: Okay, what flavours are we looking at? Because you talked about TCM, traditional, is it herbs that you're using or...
7: That's right. It's fresh herbs that is being picked from overseas, and our partner Balance Brew was able to infuse them into a gelato that can be served on for large numbers of people as they come by.
2: Okay, what herbs are we talking? Give me one example.
7: Okay. I think the first one that we experimented with was osmanthus.
2: Oh,
7: and there are many
2: okay.
7: other ingredients that can help improve sleep, for example, oh. and also deal with like heatiness in the body. But because I wasn't amongst the seniors that were trained, I think they have a lot more knowledge.
2: Wow.
7: So we do want to encourage listeners to come by Hougang Block 912
2: oh, wow.
7: to sample the ice cream. And the seniors will be the ones who will explain to you the herbs and also the
2: okay.
7: users of these herbs.
2: I've had osmanthus, but usually in a jelly or in a tea, but it's nice to have it in ice cream. And I think this is a great way because the seniors will have an idea of what they would like to use. So when you're doing this, it sounds to me as if you've given them ownership of something that they can then take forward, because they're not just a part of, they're actually leading this whole project, and they feel like, okay, you know what, I can contribute here. So seniors, leading seniors, is this what you are hoping
7: yes.
2: to do? Seniors or by seniors, for seniors, and for seniors by seniors?
7: Yes, we've seen how when seniors take ownership, their sense of purpose
2: mm.
7: really elevates, and the level of engagement grows to a whole new level. At Hougang 912, seniors are not just passive participants.
2: Mm.
7: They contribute actively, whether it's in guiding the activities and sharing their knowledge. For example, they also lead part flower making, baking, infusing some of the herbal remedies into the bakes and creating items from recycled materials. They often also learn from one another the skills and their special recipes, and many of them take the lead. For example, in our ice cream making classes, the first 20 seniors ice cream chefs who were trained are now teaching future batches of seniors about the knowledge of the herbs that are being used.
2: I want to be an ice cream chef, you know. Sounds so cool.
7: It is very cool.
2: It does, because
7: and
2: you know what? I love ice cream.
7: A lot of that.
2: Yeah,
7: yes.
2: I love ice cream. And then I get to eat what I make or dream up. That's great.
7: Exactly.
2: You've also adopted the trainer program, right?
7: Yes.
2: Right? So you have people
7: also,
2: yeah, running classes, but then they also teach other people to do that, and then they continue to teach others.
7: That's right. At the opening, the seniors were the ones who made the ice cream. They were serving the ice cream, and they were also sharing the knowledge behind the recipes. And that really creates a good bridging point to other families and the neighborhood to see that the seniors are really very active, and they can make a difference. Even if they were down and they felt like they needed a space to come into, that is the center that is for the neighborhood and not just for seniors themselves.
2: This has transformed the seniors who come visit your center. I'm sure you've seen this, Christina, that you know maybe they are out of their homes a lot more, because social isolation is something I know we talk about quite often. And people just, you know, when you don't go out, you don't want to go out anymore. And when
7: yes,
2: you begin
7: and the
2: going
7: confidence,
2: up, yes, no confidence,
7: yeah,
2: right?
7: Yeah, just kind of drop. So we have got a few seniors who've really grown in that confidence and the ability to build their social connection. We've got Uncle Chang, who brings his wife to the center. His wife has dementia, and over the weeks and months where he's built a good friendship and circle of friends, he was able to have Auntie Perlin just stay in the center and enjoy a lunch, and he takes a break and goes out for a haircut and some time for himself. And that gives him a lot of sense of belonging as well, and the friendships that were able to support him in the difficult moments. We've also got Uncle Abdullah. He's an avid gardener. He comes down on his motorized wheelchair, but now that he's leading the gardening program and sharing with seniors how to take care of the garden, he's out of his motorized wheelchair a lot more.
2: Wow.
7: And he's walking frame and trying to take good care of the plants, removing the weeds and watering them.
2: Oh, well, so that is a transformation.
7: A purpose and a sense of belonging as well.
2: Wow. You've described Hougang 912 as a place where people can drop by, families, neighbors, students, kids, whatever, right? I mean, this intergenerational interaction, how important a role does it play when we're looking at aging well?
7: Extremely important. By bringing the seniors and the families together, they feel a great sense of value and relevance. And that's why we wanted to make ice cream an activity that is appealing both to the seniors as well as to the children and the families. And this exchange will reduce the isolation that the seniors feel over time, builds openness and mutual understanding. And that also adds vibrancy and energy to the neighborhood, to see that aging is really part of the community's experience and not something to be shied away from.
2: And I know that you feel partnerships are very important. It takes a village to do so many different things. How critical are partnerships to you and the Home Nursing Foundation? Because you're trying to build this whole ecosystem for seniors and you can't go it alone.
7: Yes, partnerships are extremely important. For example, by partnering with a TCM company, we were able to infuse these brews into our ice cream recipes. And by working with other community care partners, some of them will provide meals on wheels or medical transport and also mental health through CREST by our own social workers. This gives us opportunities to leverage on each other's services and skills and also learn from one another so that the best practices can spread across the sector and benefit the seniors that we serve.
2: I understand that you have more active aging centres planned for the years ahead. How do they fit into your broader shift towards preventive community-based care?
7: So the physical centres are a pillar of our goal for preventive care, providing seniors with the strong social connections and a place that they feel belonging, a sense of belonging. And when they join our community, it allows us to assess and support their needs as they age, some of them needing more services specialized in their homes, and they can age well with the confidence that services will be available and accessible as and when they need them. These centers also provide the space and activities for screening programs and for other partners who wants to reach out to seniors, such as teaching them digital skills and other important financial planning. And so the seniors feel a lot more empowered to take charge of their own well-being. And this builds a very strong organic community that allows the seniors to age very confidently and joyfully in their own communities.
2: And before we wrap our conversation, I do want to ask what your long-term vision might be for how you see Singaporeans will experience aging in the future.
7: Well, we really want each of us to be able to be vibrant, very active, purpose-driven, and feel confident that we can access help as and when we need it. And we offer holistic services to support Singaporeans at every stage of their aging as well, providing home care services when they need it. So through these active aging centres, seniors can feel confident and live life to their fullest while feeling valued and contribute to their community.
2: And I think this becomes important to build the connections. And I guess if you live near Hougang 912, perhaps you want to make time to drop by the Active Aging Centre that's been set up by Home Nursing Foundation and maybe pick up an ice cream on the day that they are serving the ice cream to the public.
7: Yes.
2: Yeah. Thank you so much, Christina, for giving us a glimpse into the future where, you know, aging becomes something that is active, meaningful, and of course, most importantly, deeply rooted in the community. Thank you so much for spending time with me today.
7: Thank you, Susan.
2: Dr. Christina Tiong is CEO of the Home Nursing Foundation. You can find out more about the work they do. Also, check out their new Active Aging Centre at Hougang 912. 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
2: It is 9:30. Thank you for staying with us on your Singapore weekend. Train service is down on the entire Thomson East Coast line. Train operator SMRT gave the update on Facebook after earlier announcing a major delay with no service between Caldecott and Orchard stations in both directions. Commuters are advised to take alternative MRT lines. Free bus services between Caldecott and Marina Bay stations are also available. Japan's Prime Minister Sanae Takaichi has vowed to take a proactive role in ensuring a free and open Indo-Pacific following a summit with Vietnamese President Tô Lâm in Hanoi. In a speech, Ms. Takaichi says she is updating Japan's diplomatic vision for what she called a challenging new era. She urged Southeast Asian nations to work with Tokyo to build resilience and shape their own future. But the Japanese leader also warned against over-reliance on any single country and touted the importance of free navigation of sea lanes. Ms. Takaichi also met with Vietnamese Prime Minister Lê Minh Hưng earlier. The two leaders signed 6 agreements covering sectors like infrastructure, climate action, tech and space. Mr. Hưng announced that Japan will help arrange crude oil supplies for a refinery and petrochemical complex as part of a $10 billion plan to support Asian countries' energy self-reliance. Both sides also reaffirmed commitments to resolve issues of regional concern. Malaysia's oldest political party, UMNO, marks its 80th anniversary over the weekend by formally welcoming ex-party leaders who returned to the fold. They include the party's former youth chief and former health minister, Khairi Jamaluddin, who was expelled 3 years ago for allegedly going against party president Ahmad Zahid Hamidi. Melissa Goh has more from the gathering in Kuala Lumpur.
11: It was a moment that caught many in UMNO by surprise when its president Ahmad Zahid Hamidi publicly acknowledged his past mistakes.
12: KJ, yes, I made mistake. You also made mistake.
11: It was the strongest signal by the party president to bury the hatchet with those who fought him after his corruption cases were dropped in court. Now, Khairi was among those who openly called for Zahid's resignation after he was embroiled in a series of graft cases. Now, when met after the closing of the party's 80th anniversary commemoration, the former youth chief appreciated the sincerity, he said, and the magnanimity shown by party president. But he warned that the party still faces an uphill battle to regain the people's trust after having won less than 15% of the parliamentary seats in the last elections.
13: I don't think let's just move on. I think we still have a long way in reclaiming the trust of the voters. So we can't just say, oh, we've made mistakes, now vote for us again. I think acknowledging the mistakes is just the first step. And I think after that sets the stage for us to perhaps reintroduce ourselves.
11: UMNO state chiefs also reaffirmed their commitment to regain political dominance in the next general election that must be called by early 2028. Now, UMNO, led by Deputy Prime Minister Ahmad Zahid Hamidi, is a partner in Prime Minister Anwar Ibrahim's unity government. And that partnership came under strain after UMNO's assemblyman withdrew their support en bloc for Negeri Sembilan chief minister, triggering a possible collapse of the state unity government. Now, meanwhile, efforts are still underway to resolve the stalemate by Prime Minister Anwar's government to avoid a snap hole in Negeri Sembilan state.
2: More than 160,000 people benefited from Mandaki's programs in 2025, up from 130,000 the previous year. This was shared during the Malay Muslim Self-Help Group's annual general meeting today. The programs offer support across education, family development, workforce readiness, and community engagement. Here's Chairman of Yayasan Mandaki and Senior Minister of State for Defence, Zaki Muhammad.
14: We have seen real progress in our community, especially over the last two decades. Today, we have more graduates, more diploma holders, and more PMETs. And our household incomes today reflect that families now have better resources to support their children. The question now is, how do we keep up with a world that's moving faster than ever, and how we make sure that no one is left behind?
2: In January, Mandaki launched a five-year strategic roadmap to empower the Malay Muslim community and prepare them for the future economy. It includes efforts in strengthening digital and AI literacy. Here's Acting Minister in Charge of Muslim Affairs, Muhammad Faisal Ibrahim.
14: We have seen real progress in our community, especially over the last two decades. Today, we have more graduates, more diploma holders, and more PMETs. And our household incomes today reflect that families now have better resources to support their children. The question now is, how do we keep up with a world that's moving faster than ever, and how we make sure that no one is left behind?
2: And that's the news. 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
2: It is now 9:36. Now, live commerce is no longer just changing how products are sold. It is also opening up more flexible ways for mothers to earn, build confidence, and explore new work pathways around caregiving responsibilities. Cheryl Goh speaks with Joanne Chen, founder of Easy Hub, and Joyce Mark, mother of a home-based live streaming setup, to get behind the screens of how this fast-growing digital economy trend is reshaping ideas of work, income, and participation for women in Singapore.
15: Usually for mothers, they actually have a lot of roles, like what you mentioned just now. They are caregiving, they actually have to look after parents, yeah. And then they have children.
16: Yeah.
15: They have to look after their children who have different requirements, different personalities as well.
16: Yeah.
15: And also they need to upkeep themselves, look after themselves also.
16: Yeah,
15: other than
16: course.
15: All this care, they also have a career,
16: yeah,
15: that they want to pursue and yeah, their own interests and hobbies. So with all these things, traditionally they have to leave home to do all these things. Even when it comes to marketing and then going to work and then bringing kids and families for
16: outings and, all that. Yeah.
15: And then even yeah, the hospitals or schools, yeah, and stuff like that.
16: Yeah.
15: But with the trend now, they actually can manage a lot of things at the same time while if let's say they are actually sending their kids to school,
16: mm,
15: or something, they can, if they are, they do not want to be traveling around back and forth, they can be actually on their phone doing live streamings, mm, or also checking out the stocks and then doing the sales on their hand, on their phone,
16: right,
15: at the same time. So I think with this new trend, it actually helps mothers who actually holds multiple roles to be doing a few things at the same time. Yeah,
16: so
15: it definitely
16: really
15: helps.
16: Yeah, it really helps the multitasking aspect
15: definitely,
16: of life,
15: yeah,
16: right? Yeah,
15: mm.
16: Okay. And there's a broader shift here, Joanne, from traditional employment to this more flexible platform-based income. Do you see live commerce becoming a pathway back into the workforce for women who have stepped away from their conventional careers? I know a lot of women taking 2 to 3 years, you know, they quit their jobs, they stay home, they full-time moms. Mm. Do you think this is a way for them to get back into the workforce, or is it really, is it a side hustle?
15: I think instead of they taking a 2-3 years off, they do not have to take these 2-3 years off.
16: Yeah.
15: They can use these 2-3 years at home looking,
16: yeah,
15: after whatever for that they have to do. At the same time, they can get onto all this live streaming, mm, because all this can be done at home.
16: Yeah.
15: So instead of taking 2-3 years off and then coming back again, they can be using, they can do, they do not need to do the stop. They do not need to have the pause. They can continue with the live streamings because there's so many platforms, so many options,
16: yeah,
15: online available, so many apps. So you can use these 2-3 years to continue with what they do, and it does not have to be just a side hustle. They can continue even after the 2-3 years.
16: Yeah. I love that. And in fact, maybe, you know, for now is that maybe they juggle baby.
15: Yeah.
16: But then after that, when, you know, baby's a bit older, then they can even go you know, more dedicate even more time to live streaming.
15: Yeah, correct.
16: Right? Do
15: correct.
16: It more often.
15: Yeah, yeah.
16: So I think that's the beauty yeah. in it, the flexibility mm. in it. Okay, so Joyce, you came into this with an established career background, but what drew you to live streaming and what surprised you the most about it?
17: Basically because, okay, although my son, he's already, you know, going to NS.
16: Oh, wow.
17: Yeah.
16: Oh, you don't look like you have a son going to NS.
17: Thank you, thank you. Yeah, so I'm also quite surprised myself. You know, past 50s, I can do what I'm doing now. But basically because I love to cook.
16: I see.
17: So I take care of the meals at home. So yeah. not very much of the young moms.
16: Yeah.
17: But because I love to cook, so I take care of the meals. So I really enjoy the time that I spend at home. And then the live streaming, I can incorporate into my day-to-day, my daily life.
16: Yeah.
17: And because I'm also into content creation.
16: Wow.
17: So I post a lot of videos. So I, you know, I upskill, I attend TikTok classes, you know, learn video
16: wow.
17: editing. Yeah. So
16: okay.
17: learn live streaming. Yeah. That was when I was like last year, like 51.
16: Wow. Oh, you, yeah. oh my God. You're surprising me with yeah. every, with each answer. You're 51. For our listeners yeah. who can't see, Joyce doesn't look like she's 51. She looks like
17: Thank
16: she's
17: you.
16: Much, much younger.
17: Yeah, so I think back to live streaming, right? I think, like what Joanne says, it's very meaningful because we can make full use of our time,
16: yeah.
17: you know, incorporate into our day-to-day.
16: Yeah.
17: Yeah. In fact, my streaming very much aligned with what I do every day. So it's very meaningful. And at the same time, be surprised. People will buy from you.
16: Yeah.
17: Yeah, you can actually earn a side income.
16: I see. Do you live stream more food products or is it a range of lifestyle products?
17: I have two areas. One is more on wellness.
16: Wellness.
17: That's why,
16: yes, okay.
17: I do stream for easy wellness.
16: I see.
17: Yeah, and then so the other area is culinary.
16: Culinary, so
17: yes.
16: food. Okay. Right. Can I ask Joyce, because I don't know, as a live streamer you need to be able to talk a lot, right? Is it a personality? If someone who's like a bit shyer, a bit quieter, would it be harder for them or is it still possible to do live streaming?
17: I think it's definitely possible. I mean, just be yourself, right?
16: Yeah.
17: I think every individual will connect and attract different people.
16: Yeah.
17: Yeah. Not everybody will like my style.
16: Yeah.
17: Yeah. And, you know, what I do not like about, there may be people who will like. So,
16: yeah. So it depends on
17: just
16: who,
17: be yourself. Yeah. Yes,
16: which audience resonates with you, right?
17: That's right.
2: And that's Cheryl Goh in conversation with Joanne Chen and Joyce Mak. You can catch Cheryl Goh on Mind Your Money every weekday morning from 10. It is 9:41 and as we slowly begin to wrap up your Singapore weekend today, we're going to take a look at Singapore Heritage Fest 2026. As part of this year's festival, stories of our island's past are coming alive in unexpected places, including the northern shores of Sembawang, once home to seaside villages, naval bases, and bustling waterfront life. This unique neighborhood holds layers of history that many may not realize. And through Seaside Tales of Sembawang, heritage consultant and author Jerome Lim invites us on a deeply personal trail shaped by his own memories of the area over 5 decades.
18: Sembawang, I think, has always had this certain charm about it. I'm not sure you've gone there and you've felt that, but I think it's a place that maybe is defined by its connection with the sea. And it's a place like none other because I think there's a lot of the natural part of the sea that's still there, the coastline, the sand, the sandbars. And I think it's beyond that. It's also a place where there were many different communities brought in, again, by this interaction with the sea, that naval base that you mentioned, and that has left this huge imprint on Sembawang. So, you know, even if you wander through Sembawang these days, you still see this, you know, reminders of that past, the names of the roads, the black and white houses, the jetty, you know, the shipyard. The shipyard, while it's all about, you can see parts of it, the ships that come in and out. And I think this is something. Plus, there is a bit of the old world charm still present in Sembawang, right?
2: Yeah.
18: Which I think you don't find anywhere else in Singapore. So there is this mix of past, present, and maybe a little bit of the future. And I think this gives Sembawang a very special quality.
2: Yeah, I have to agree with you on that. There's still some bits of the old left behind, and I did like the old part of Sembawang. The new part, I guess you can see with all the new BTOs coming up in the area, that would be the future, I would imagine. And certain parts of Sembawang, I'm sure personally you wish that they wouldn't do away with. And in your trail, Seaside Tales of Sembawang, You say it's deeply personal. I hadn't realized you had lived there for such a long time, 50 years. Talk to us about this.
18: No, I did live here for 50 years, but maybe for over 20 years. So it's about half that time. But I have had interactions with Sembawang, you know, since I was a child. So I think Sembawang was some place that we always headed to. That was in the 1970s, the early 1970s, after it opened up. It's where my father was very fond of the sea. My parents both them, yeah. And we used to go to places like Changi and all that. And, yeah. You know, of course, you know, in the 70s, what happened because of all the reclamation and all that. So I think, you know, that kind of Changi's charm had kind of been destroyed a bit. So my dad started coming up north to Sembawang. And, you know, we had so many interactions with the beach, the jetty, the seaside, the kampongs, and the communities as well. So it's something that I've had over 50 years of experience in. From those days where I was maybe not so much a toddler, but already in my early teens or even just before my early teens. And I think it was a wonderful experience because it's an experience, again, like none other. It's, you know, you had all these places to makan at. Yes. And there was some festive makan, which I still remember, and my mouth waters just thinking about it. and I think that's really, you know, where I felt this certain connection with Sembawang, which eventually made me want to move there as well. But of course, you know, I had a whole slew of experiences. I went into marine engineering and I ended up being, you know, doing my, they call it internship these days. We used to call them attachments, industrial attachments to Sembawang Shipyard. And I spent 6 months there. And I think it was a kind of eye opener, but I think it was very interesting because of the interactions again between the different communities in the shipyard. And you hear so much of the history, how their, you know, fathers all that who came and, you know, why they came, some of the stories of where they came from, you know, the villages where they live in, the quarters where they live in, things like that. And it kind of, you know, made Sembawang a very rich place to, you know, have a personal experience in.
2: Yeah. So you've spent so much time, first of all, living there and then visiting there and then even working there through an internship. So you've seen the evolution of Sembawang, haven't you, Jerome? Because you're looking and talking about villages and food, shipyards, naval bases. What are some of the lesser known stories or places along this trail that you're taking visitors to that might surprise us?
18: Well, I think it's really my personal stories, maybe things that happened in the shipyard, in the camp itself. I did also reservist
2: nearby
18: in Sembawang camp. Yeah, nearby. Yeah, so I was in the PDF unit when I was doing my reservist. And that was a training camp for the unit. But I think there are all these personal connections or interactions that I've had with it, you know, stories of places that I will share. Sometimes they are also third-party stories that's been told to me by the people I've interacted with. But I think most of all, you know, where I hope to bring people to is some of the, you know, hidden spots in Sembawang that tell a certain story and maybe tell me of a certain connection that I have. I think a lot of Sembawang, the stories that are told about Sembawang these days, they always take this element of the supernatural for some reason, right? There are all these ghost stories.
2: Maybe because there's so many old buildings there.
18: Spooky tales. But I think I want people to, you know, look at Sembawang beyond that, right? Beyond the spooky tales, beyond those sensational stories, but really that personal connection, what really happened there, you know, places that maybe things that are significant events that happened, places where maybe I took the boat. There were boats that went out, for example, to Sita Island. And so that was really places where maybe I had interactions with some of the villagers. We played rounders with, you know, some of the boys there. And I think nobody really looked at, you know, who we were, you know, who the villagers were and all that. We just had fun, you know, as kids.
2: Yeah, you know, I have to say this, Jerome, when you use the word rounders, it really dates us, okay? Not many people know what rounders is all about.
18: And that's true. That's very true. Yes, rounders. Nobody plays rounders.
2: Nobody does. Maybe they do.
18: Bola.
2: Hantam bola, right. But they call it by different things, I'm sure. You lead a lot of heritage tours. This is not your first one. What is special about exploring heritage through your personal memory versus exploring heritage through research? How does this change the way people connect with a place?
18: Yeah, I think, you know, when you do it through research, it's always very cold in the sense that it's something that somebody else has said, somebody else has seen. But I think when we talk about heritage, heritage is always something that's alive, that's living. Like, it's formed to maybe the interactions that you have with your space, with your communities, and with yourself as an individual. And I think, you know, looking at it through a personal lens always gives you this dimension of it. And I think that's really what heritage should really be about. You know, it should be something that's living, something that's kept alive to your own personal and community experiences. And I mean, for me, this really is what heritage is about. It's not something that, you know, you're not just talking about stories from the past, but how these stories from the past are relevant even today, how they make a space maybe complete. Because without the stories, the place has maybe less meaning. And I think that that's important to any identity of any space in Singapore, not just the Bawang. And I think we should continue to tell stories from personal angles because it gives you a very personal take on, you know, what the space means to the people who have interacted with it.
2: What do you feel when you are walking through, let's say, Sembawang, and you're taking people through a trail like this? And I'm sure you've walked it, looked at it again and again before you put this trail together. What are your first thoughts when you go back and you look at it through a different lens now? Because now you have to share your stories with us.
18: So I think it's really about, you know, sharing what was important to me from that perspective of the interaction. So one of the key things is really that interaction with the sea. And after all, you know, this whole theme of this Singapore Heritage Fest this year is about maritime heritage.
2: Yes.
18: Right? It's not just about ships and shipping, but it's also about maybe that connections that we have with the sea that maybe shape us as a people. And I think this is really what I want to bring out, you know, how that the sea was important to us, whether it's for, you know, for commercial purposes, for trade, but also from a personal level, you know, for recreation, for leisure, for peace of mind. And it's still something that shapes us even today, maybe not in as big a way as it was before. But I think there are all these little tidbits that I will share that we'll talk about this, you know, interaction with the sea, with the sand, with the waters around. And I think it's something that I've curated it in such a way that we can also go at low tide, so we can walk on the sandbar. Yeah. And some of my own personal experiences on the sandbar. And I hope, I mean, being the weekend, I also hope to see that there are people actually interacting there, which again can, you know, help me expand on my story.
2: Oh, that'd be so nice. I do want to touch a little bit on the maritime routes that Sembawang carries, because I think we know it, but we may have put it on the back burner, so to speak. Yeah. And Sembawang has evolved over the years, right? We're now seeing a lot of new housing coming up in that area, shopping malls and things like that. But the naval presence to currently what is the current waterfront, I mean, it is very layered, isn't it? When you look at the history from early days till today, how does this continue to shape the identity of Sembawang and also of Singapore and its links to the sea?
18: Well, I think I mean, you're right to say it's very layered. So Sembawang has all these layers of history. It started off maybe as a plantation area, coconut groves. And then there was this decision to transform it into this huge naval base. And I think that naval base has just left this huge imprint. So we always think of Sembawang from its naval lands, right? And that's left a huge impact on the landscape of the area, the black and white houses. We have a national monument even in Sembawang, which is the former Admiral's house, right? So that's
2: Yes,
18: being
2: it's a
18: transformed
2: beautiful
18: into a
2: house.
18: library, which should be open, hopefully next year, by next year. And I think that continues to shape Sembawang in many ways. So even in the names of spaces, places, or estates, even call places Naval Base. Canberra has a significance because it's, named after the ship, the HMAS Canberra that called at Sembawang in 1938. And I think there is also this huge attempt to retain a lot of this identity and hopefully, even preserve some parts of, say, the shipyard,
2: Oh, I
18: the
2: hope so.
18: former naval dockyard, the docks. I think we see some proposals during the draft master plan exhibition recently. And I think hopefully we can retain some of that and also help that, tell the story of Sembawang from that maritime perspective. But I think certainly the port is still a working port today, or what used to be the store basin. So there's a port, PSA operates some wharves there, and that's still working. That also is used to supply some foreign warships. And I think that's continuing. That's continuing to work even past the closure of the Sembawang shipyard, which I think it's they're due to hand it back by 2028. Yeah. So, but I think that there is still a lot of that, element of that naval past, that maritime past. You see it in the bars, you see it in the communities, you see it in the names of places, you see it even in the businesses, right?
2: No,
18: So, for example, there's Nelson Bar, right?
2: Oh my
18: Which
2: goodness.
18: is steep in the history of
2: History.
18: Sembawang. There are bicycle shops that started during the days of the naval base, and the son of the guy who started it is still running it. I think it's been passed down to the third generation
2: Oh
18: now.
2: wow. You know, as you're talking, you know what I'm remembering and thinking about? It's Changi Village. It is a little bit similar, isn't it? Some of the businesses there, gosh, have been around since I was a kid.
18: And I think that's precisely what it was like. I mean, the same for Jalan Kayu and all that. So these are all spaces that grew out of the military installations. And we also forget, how important the military installations were to us because at one time they provided something like 20% of our GDP.
2: You know, for people who want to sign up to the trail, we'll give you details in just a moment. But for people who are joining your trail, those who've already signed up, those who are hoping to sign up for it, and this trail takes place during Singapore Heritage Fest, what do you hope they'll take away from this walkabout with you?
18: Well, I hope they will see, my perspective of Sembawang and also learn that, heritage is not something that's really something that's about history, something that's about the supernatural or something else, but it's really about how we interact with spaces that defines, who we are. And I think even for, from the perspective of the team of maritime heritage, it's something that's very important to us. So our interactions with the sea, again, it's not just shipping, trade and all that, but it also is how people came to Singapore, what brought us together as a nation, and it's what shaped us. It shapes our food, it shapes our practices, right? And I think we have something very unique in Singapore, and that's really, a result of, of this coming together.
2: Jerome Lim is heritage consultant and author of Secret Singapore. He blogs at thelongandwindingroad.wordpress.com. To sign up for Seaside Tales of Sembawang, go to SHF 2026, Jerome Lim, sembawang.ptix.com, or you can go to www.heritage.sg to get all of the information. I'm Susan Ng, and this has been your Singapore Weekend.
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22: Today and this Labor Day weekend, soak in a festival with a difference with film screenings, talks and an exhibition and so much more. Theatre doyen Ong Keng Sin and actress Tan Keng Hua will tell us about Perform Open Academy of Arts and Activations 2026, back for one more year. All that and more only on Made in SG with me, Melanie Olivero, on CNA 938. But first, the news.
23: Good morning, I'm Justine Moss. Train service is down on the entire Thompson East Coast line. Train operator SMRT gave the update on Facebook after earlier announcing a major delay with no service between Caldecott and Orchard stations in both directions. Commuters are advised to take alternative MRT lines. Free bus services between Caldecott and Marina Bay stations are also available. SMRT says it's working to progressively resume service across the rest of the stations on the line. US President Donald Trump says he's withdrawing more US troops from Germany than the previous 5,000 he initially said he would. The move to pull US forces from a key European ally has sparked concerns, even from Mr. Trump's own Republican Party. It follows German Chancellor Friedrich Merz's criticism over the US war on Iran, where he said Tehran was, quote, humiliating Washington's efforts to end the conflict. CNA's Ilakia Savaraji has more.
24: Well, the withdrawal is expected to be completed within the next 6 to 12 months. Germany hosts America's largest European base with more than 36,000 active duty troops. Both chairs of the Senate and the House Armed Services Committee say that any significant change to U.S. military presence in Europe risks sending a wrong signal to Russia. Germany's defense minister said the drawdown, which Mr. Trump had threatened for years, was foreseeable. Now, he stressed the presence of American troops in Europe is beneficial not only to the continent, but the US as well. NATO says it's working with the US to understand the details behind the move, vowing again to ramp up investments in defense. Well, the withdrawal comes amid growing tensions between the US and its NATO allies over the conflict, with the US making similar threats to remove its forces from Italy and Spain. Mr. Trump on Thursday accused both of not helping Washington's war effort. Rome had refused to let U.S. planes carrying weapons for war use one of its air bases. But while Spain's prime minister has been a vocal critic against the U.S.-Israeli offensive from the start, the pullout also stoking concerns among the local community near the largest U.S. air base in Germany and Europe, with many residents fearing the financial impact.
23: Iran's parliament is reportedly set to approve a new law restricting access to the Strait of Hormuz in a move that could further escalate tensions with the US. State TV says the proposed plan would bar Israeli vessels entirely, while ships from what Iran calls hostile countries have to pay war reparations before being allowed to pass. All other vessels would need prior authorization from Tehran to transit the strategic waterway, a key route for global oil and gas supplies. The development comes as peace talks between Iran and the US remain stalled. President Donald Trump has also not ruled out further military action.
0: If they misbehave, if they do something bad, but right now, we'll see. But, you know, it's a possibility that could happen.
23: Tehran says it's up to Washington to choose diplomacy or return to open conflict, saying it's prepared for either path. Iran has also accused Washington of violating international law through its seizures of Iranian vessels. Over in Lebanon, hostilities between Israel and Hezbollah continue. Israel attacked nine southern villages on Saturday, killing at least

0: May fun begins with two tickets at just $155 to experience these award-winning shows. The Beatles, Beatlemania on Tour Concert, Charlie and the Chocolate Factory, Kuma Got Balls, Slava Snow Show, Jesus Christ Superstar, In the Mood for Love Live in Concert, Beyond Again, the ABBA Forever Tour, and The Nutcracker by the State Ballet of Georgia. Valid until 10th May, 2359 or once sold out at marinabaysands.com, Kluk and Sistic. 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
1: Well, despite the news, Transportation Secretary Sean Duffy says he does not think the U.S. government needs to bail out low-cost airlines that have asked for some $2.5 billion in relief. The news desk has more.
2: Bankrupt discount carrier Spirit Airlines has stopped operating after failing to secure creditor support for a U.S. government bailout plan. It's the airline industry's first casualty linked to the Iran war, with a doubling of jet fuel prices in 2 months. The collapse of the carrier is a blow to President Donald Trump, who had proposed $500 million to save Spirit.
3: If we could do it, we'd do it, but only if it's a good deal.
2: Spirit accounted for 5% of U.S. flights at one point and helped keep fares competitive among other carriers. A statement from the airline said despite the company's efforts, the recent material increase in oil prices and other pressures on the business have significantly impacted Spirit's financial outlook. Global carriers are contending with surging jet fuel prices since the U.S.-Israeli strikes on Iran disrupted traffic through the Strait of Hormuz. Jet fuel accounts for about a quarter of airlines' operating expenses, exposing weaker airlines. Spirit had affordable fares for budget travelers who didn't need checked bags or seat assignments. But demand tapered after the pandemic when passengers wanted more comfort. U.S. Transportation Secretary Sean Duffy said action is being taken to bring relief to Spirit's workforce and customers.
4: Even American and United have drafted or crafted microsites for Spirit employees to potentially jump the line, jump the queue, and get preferential treatment in the application process for the many airlines that are now hiring, whether it's pilots, flight attendants, baggage workers, or even those who've worked in the call centers.
2: Spirit shutdown will benefit its rivals. After the announcement, major U.S. carriers rolled out reduced fare options for affected passengers.
1: The head of the Nobel Committee has called for the urgent release of Peace Prize laureate Naraj Mohammadi due to health reasons. The Iranian, who has been imprisoned in Tehran for her campaign to advance women's rights, reportedly suffered a heart attack. The news desk has more.
5: Jailed Iranian Nobel laureate Narges Mohammadi was rushed to hospital in Iran on Friday after suffering a catastrophic deterioration of her health. That's according to a foundation in her name run by her family. The Norwegian Nobel Committee secretary had expressed concern on Thursday that the condition of the human rights activist was worsening after she had suffered a heart attack in prison. In an update on Saturday, the Narges Mohammadi Foundation said she was receiving oxygen and called for her to be transferred to a hospital that can provide specialized treatment. Mohammadi was in prison when she won the Nobel Peace Prize in 2023 for a campaign to advance women's rights and abolish the death penalty in Iran. She has been imprisoned repeatedly in a three-decade rights campaign.
6: Win all together for peace and human rights.
5: Mohammadi was sentenced to a new prison term of 7.5 years, the foundation said in February, over charges involving national security and propaganda against the government. Her family said she now faces a direct and immediate threat to her life and called for, quote, all sentences imposed for her peaceful human rights work to be unconditionally annulled.
1: To home news, and a new reminiscence program in Queenstown is turning a popular hawker centre there into a hub for seniors to build social connections and support their cognitive health. Volunteers will engage seniors, including those with dementia, in weekly sessions using board games and guided chats. Organisers plan to expand this to more locations and train hundreds of facilitators to promote active and connected ageing across Singapore's neighbourhoods. Nadine Yum has more in this report, featuring Karen Wee, Executive Director of Lions Befrienders, and Associate Professor Carol Ma, head of gerontology programs at SUSS.
7: Hawker centres, the social hub of Singapore's community. The sights, the sounds, and the food. But over here at Mei Ling Market and Food Centre, the space will serve another purpose beyond satisfying one's hunger.
8: So at the centres, well, you eat, you can also run the programs and participate in reminiscence therapy, which is one of the many programs that we are rolling out in the hawker centres, as well as coffee shops. Spaces that is the lifehouse of Singapore, where there's food, there's Singaporeans.

0: We all live to eat, so why not have these activities where you eat and you enjoy life?
1: Through this first ever memory and cognitive health community program, activities like board games and the use of cards to spur conversations about the past will be conducted by volunteer facilitators. They've been trained by the Singapore University of Social Sciences to facilitate sessions that will take place once a week and include around 20 seniors each time.
0: They will actually do a lot of activities with us and role play, because we need to actually explain to them when they're older adults, they have different situations. For example, if those who have early onset dementia or those who have dementia or those actually don't like to talk, what are the skill set that we need to do? So we do a lot of role play and then talk to them. We tell them about the rationale behind of the whole project.
2: And future plans for the program are already in the works. With this round now properly launched at Mei Ling Market and Food Centre behind me, the organisers hope to expand to 4 more hawker centres across Singapore, like in Ang Mo Kio, Bendemeer, Clementi and Tampines within the next 3 years. All this to help the society age well together.
3: And that's the news on CNA 938. I'm Justine Moss. Headlines anytime on CNA 938 and CNA.asia. Let's have a look at the roads and also the weather for this Sunday for you. Obstacles sighted on Pongal Central towards Pongal East after Edgedale Plains. Avoid lane 3. Roadworks on the PIE towards Changi after Bukit Timah Road. Avoid lane 4. And some roadworks also on the AYE towards Tuas after Clementi Road. Avoid lane 3. Partly cloudy around Singapore at the moment. Today's temperature range 25 to 34 degrees Celsius. Relative humidity 60 to 95%.
4: Units and resource owners designated the following code words are activated for an SAF open mobilization and civil resource requisition exercise. Firm hold, lone ranger, firework, business world. All personnel mobilized are to report to the mobilization centers immediately. Civil resource owners are to report to the equipment marshalling areas with your equipment immediately.
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6: Made in SG once again profiles the annual Perform Open Academy of Arts and Activations Fellowship platform. There's a few more days for you to experience it until this Sunday. I'm Melanie Olivero. This is CNA 938. For the past few years, this same show, if I can call it, Made in SG, of course, has been shining the spotlight on Perform Open Academy of Arts and Activations. It's a fellowship platform. What is that? It's more than a festival, really. It's a public, multi-day, immersive academy that is conceptualized and organized by local homegrown arts company, T-Works, POA. Do I call it POA or POA? POA is where you can witness global arts practitioners working with others and their Singapore counterparts to bridge knowledge across different contexts. This year's POA is now on and ends on Sunday, 3rd of May, its theme being the Post-Migrant Academy. T-Works is collaborating with Goethe Institute Singapore and Maxim Gorky Theatre, Berlin, or Gorky for short, to present this year's academy. As those involved reflect on labour, class, cultural difference and gender in Germany, and the audience is invited to immerse themselves in this as well. So there is room for you to be involved and discover a world beyond ours. So let's get a taste from T-Works' artistic director, Dr. Ong Keng Sen, and Tan Keng Hua, award-winning film, TV and theatre actor, producer. Welcome back to CNA 938, Keng Sen and Keng Hua.
7: Hi, Melanie.
6: Hi. We're halfway through POA, but there's more for us to experience yet. Keng Sen, this marks another year working with Maxim Gorky Theatre in Germany, or Gorky. Why is that?
8: I felt that it would be good to invite one body with many different types of work, you know, because Gorky is being a post-migrant means that they're also, you know, working in many different disciplines of art, right? And also conversations, public conversations. And so they seem to capture both exhibition possibilities as well as theatre, as well as literary salons. So I felt that perhaps it's good to zoom in on one institution or one group of people, because usually the POAs is like from 13 different countries, ooh, one person each, and then they're talking so specifically. So we think that, you know, it's nice to get into an immersion program this year.
6: I see. So will this be the direction it's going to take, or will next year be a surprise?
8: I think it will be a surprise. I mean, what happens now is that we've come to like the ending of one journey, you know, and I think that Gorky's Post-Migrant Academy gives us a good chance to see how these parallels can also mean a lot to Singapore.
6: All right. Well, let's talk about this year's theme, the Post-Migrant Academy. And this term was created by Gorky's director, Sherman Langhoff, who was with us last year. Mm-hmm. The roots of this term are from when migrants were called in to help with the post-war economy of Germany. How does this inspire Sherman and both of you?
8: I think for me, it's just that this idea that, of course, Singapore is also in a post-migrant situation,
6: right? Yeah.
8: And we are really responding to the boom that happened in Singapore with transforming, let's say, the economic activities of Singapore from whatever we were doing before, like manufacturing, then into digital, and of course land, right? I mean, because land and property is so valuable now in Singapore, and every building is being built by foreign labor.
6: Yeah,
8: you know, so this is a kind of our kind of post-millennium boom in a way. And of course there are lots of other stories, personal stories, narratives of these groups of individuals who are both making the buildings for us and us as Singaporeans living here. So I think it's a very important moment to look at past the migration. I mean, most of us come from migrants as well, but we are in a way a post-migrant society dealing with, engaging with a lot of labor contexts where our country expands to double the size, right? I mean, in terms of population, maybe 3 million to 6 million, broadly speaking. And a lot of it is on foreign labor.
6: Yeah. And many of them, I noticed, are moving on to executive positions. So, for example, if a construction worker has been here for quite some time and he's been here for more than 10 years, I notice they move on to managerial positions, which is, to me, is a post-migrant thing in a sense, because they're moving that way quite well. What does this mean to you, King Hua?
7: I think, just like what King Sen said, it is an issue that is so relevant to our lives here in Singapore. Even though Gorky Theatre is about the Turkish migrants' experience in Germany, ultimately, we share so many of the same issues and situations. And in this particular few days, I think all these issues are given, I guess, a platform to be thought of, and conversations are being encouraged, and the minds that have come together to do this really has taught me so much. I really encourage everybody also to go down to Theatre Works and to engage with it at your level, you know, and to just see something, learn something about this whole post-migrant society that all of us are living in currently in Singapore.
6: Quite true, quite true. King Hua, let's talk about the reading you did for Emin Sevgi Özdamar's autobiographical coming-of-age book, The Bridge of the Golden Horn. Mm-hmm. She's a Turkish-German author, actress, and theatre director.
7: Mm-hmm.
6: But first, could you tell us what kind of life is described in this book?
7: Oh, first of all, she describes her life as a 19-year-old going into Germany from Turkey, I guess as a migrant. You would have to read the book to really get into the details of what she writes about. But to answer your question, she writes in great detail, in unique detail, about her observations and feelings as a 19-year-old going into a brand new country. She does not speak the language. She is away from her parents for the first time. She is in a completely different culture. And when I read the details, I can imagine a lot of the migrants that are here in Singapore, 19-year-olds coming from Indonesia or from the Philippines, you know, coming here, they would experience very much the same thing. I don't really want to go into the details of her experiences because they are so rich and so beautifully described in a type of lens that Sevgi, I guess, has, which has made her such a successful writer and artist. I encourage people to read the book. Yeah. But what I do want to say is that she really goes into the, I guess, heart and human experience of what it's like to be a migrant in another country.
6: Kingson, while you're here, I'd like to ask you about the agency fund which supports creative individuals or creators age 60 and above. This year, T-Works rolls out a public open call for projects helmed by such individuals. There'll also be public expression workshops focusing on aging and wellness. What is the present status of this agency fund now?
8: Yeah, I mean, we decided last year after we raised the first set of funds that we will continue to make this an annual thing. So last year's funds will now be used to make these programs that you've just mentioned. And in July, we start the next fundraising for the next year's funds. But we see a big burst of effort, you know, I mean, like, you know, when I say big burst of effort, of course, is putting a visibility and highlight that Singapore is a little too serious about aging in a way where I think people above 60 plus, I am still functioning very well, I think. and it's important that all these contributions continue to create my wellness, I think. So in a way, this idea of aging, not just aging, but aging well is our concern. And we've brought together a lot of collaborators. I mean, working with Keng Hua for this reading, you know, she's 60 plus, and I'm doing a new show with Ja and Dick, they are 60 plus, and Thomas Wee, who's a fashion designer that as he says, he probably created more wedding gowns in Singapore than so many wedding gowns made by him. So, you know, but he's very much remembered by women out there, I think, for all the wedding gowns. And then and now we have received quite a few applications, and the jury would look at them and select probably four or five of them to fund. And I'm very hopeful because I feel like this is a very creative and still vibrant section of Singapore, and I feel that Singapore is closing down too early, that we lose our vibrant various sectors. All this diversity is gone. There's a kind of a over-focus on a group of people, let's say between 25 to 45. And after that, it's a kind of a, you know, they're always talking about succession, legacy, where's your legacy and where's your succession plans. I find that quite troubling because you are in a way forcing people to step out so early, you know, and there's a lot more people who they have a lot more to give.
6: King Hua?
7: I love the whole concept of the agency fund.
6: Yeah.
7: Because, you know, I, as a person, I never think of myself as young or old. I just think of myself as a person with the energy that I have, the interest that I have. And I love that this just celebrates me at this age, because I feel more king than ever before. I still feel so vital. I still feel so energetic. And I actually
9: put in a pitch for the agency fund. And, you know, everybody is very busy right now. I had so much fun putting this pitch together because it allowed me to just want, I guess, formulate all the things that I want to say about being here at this moment as Kang and as an artist, and what it is that I feel excited about and that I want to express and how I want to express it. So I'm looking forward to it. And yeah, and even if I don't get the pitch, I will come to every single one of the programs, you know, in the agency fund, because I enjoy it. I love living this life in art at any age, you know, and perhaps in particular now, because, you know, I guess I find myself more and more joyous as I get older. Yeah. Yeah.
10: Post-migrant tales and so much more. 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Visit tworksasia.org, and that's where you can also find out how you can contribute to the agency fund. Okay, and there are dates attached to this as well. Thanks to Dr. Ong Keng Sen, cultural medallion winner and artistic director of T-Works, and Tan Keng Hua, award-winning film, TV and theatre actor producer. The Academy, remember everyone, POA must end this Sunday, 3rd of May. Lots more happening, so remember to go down and support them, and of course immerse yourself completely in it. That's a wrap of Made in SG. I'm Melanie Olivero for CNA 938.
4: 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Civil resource owners are to report to the equipment marshalling areas with your equipment immediately.
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14: Hello, happy weekend. I'm Cheryl Goh. Welcome to Mind Your Money here on CNA 938. Now, as China's influence in AI grows, what does this mean for Singaporean careers? We're going to unpack the opportunities and shifts shaping the future of work. Stay tuned. 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
4: Units and resource owners designated the following code words are activated for an SAF open mobilization and civil resource requisition exercise: Firm Hold, Lone Ranger, Firework, Business World. All personnel mobilized are to report to the mobilization centers immediately. Civil resource owners are to report to the equipment marshalling areas with your equipment immediately.
11: 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Understand Asia.
3: It's 10:30. Good morning. I'm Justine Moss. Train service is down on the entire Thompson East Coast line. Train operator SMRT gave the update on Facebook after earlier announcing a major delay with no service between Caldecott and Orchard stations in both directions. Commuters are advised to take alternative MRT lines. Free bus services between Caldecott and Marina Bay stations are also available. SMRT says it's working to progressively resume service across the rest of the stations on the line. Japan's Prime Minister Sanae Takaichi has vowed to take a proactive role in ensuring a free and open Indo-Pacific following a summit with Vietnamese President Tô Lâm in Hanoi. In a speech, Ms. Takaichi says she's updating Japan's diplomatic vision for what she called a challenging new era. She urged Southeast Asian nations to work with Tokyo to build resilience and shape their own future. But the Japanese leader also warned against over-reliance on any single country and touted the importance of free navigation of sea lanes. Ms. Takaichi also met with Vietnamese Prime Minister Lê Minh Hân earlier. The two leaders signed six agreements covering sectors like infrastructure, climate action, tech and space. Mr. Hân announced that Japan will help arrange crude oil supplies for a refinery and petrochemical complex as part of a $10 billion plan to support Asian countries' energy self-reliance. Both sides also reaffirmed commitments to resolve issues of regional concern. Malaysia's oldest political party, UMNO, marks its 80th anniversary over the weekend by formally welcoming ex-party leaders who returned to the fold. They include the party's former youth chief and former health minister, Khairi Jamaluddin, who was expelled 3 years ago for allegedly going against the party president, Ahmad Zahid Hamidi. CNA's Melissa Goh has more from the gathering in Kuala Lumpur.
15: It was a moment that caught many in UMNO by surprise when its president, Ahmad Zahid Hamidi, publicly acknowledged his past mistakes.
16: KJ, yes, I made mistakes. You also made mistakes.
15: It was the strongest signal by the party president to bury the hatchet with those who fought him after his corruption cases were dropped in court. Now, Khairi was among those who openly called for Zahid's resignation after he was embroiled in a series of graft cases. Now, when met after the closing of the party's 80th anniversary commemoration, the former youth chief appreciated the sincerity, he said, and the magnanimity shown by party president. But he warned that the party still faces an uphill battle to regain the people's trust after having won less than 15% of the parliamentary seats in the last elections.
17: I don't think let's just move on. I think we still have a long way in reclaiming the trust of the voters. So we can't just say, oh, we've made mistakes, now vote for us again. I think acknowledging the mistakes is just the first step. And I think after that sets the stage for us to perhaps reintroduce ourselves.
15: UMNO state chiefs also reaffirmed their commitment to regain political dominance in the next general election that must be called by early 2028. UMNO, led by Deputy Prime Minister Ahmad Zahid Hamidi, is a partner in Prime Minister Anwar Ibrahim's unity government. And that partnership came under strain after UMNO's assemblyman withdrew their support en bloc for Negeri Sembilan chief minister, triggering a possible collapse of the state unity government. Now, meanwhile, efforts are still underway to resolve the stalemate by Prime Minister Anwar's government to avoid a snap hole in Negeri Sembilan state.
3: More than 160,000 people benefited from Mendaki's programs in 2025, up from 130,000 the previous year. This was shared during the Malay Muslim Self-Help Group's annual general meeting today. The programs offer support across education, family development, workforce readiness and community engagement. Here's Chairman of Yayasan Mendaki and Senior Minister of State for Defence, Zaki Muhammad.
18: We have seen real progress in our community, especially over the last two decades. Today, we have more graduates, more diploma holders, and more PMETs. And our household incomes today reflect that families now have better resources to support their children. The question now is how do we keep up with a world that's moving faster than ever, and how we make sure that no one is left behind.
3: In January, Mindaki launched a 5-year strategic roadmap to empower the Malay Muslim community and prepare them for the future economy. It includes efforts in strengthening digital and AI literacy. Here's Acting Minister in Charge of Muslim Affairs, Muhammad Faisal Ibrahim.
19: Mindaki program supports our children to start young, strengthen families, and open pathways for our youth and workers in a changing economy. So Mindaki 2030 plan builds on this strong foundation and sets a clear direction to support every member of our community to be the best version of themselves at every stage of their lives.
3: And that's the news on CNA 938. I'm Justine Moss. 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And as you would have heard earlier in the news, no train services between Caldecott and Orchard stations on the TEL line. Train services progressively resuming from Woodlands North to Caldecott stations and Orchard to Bayshore stations. Commuters can take alternative MRT lines or free bus services between Woodlands North and Marina Bay stations. We've had a vehicle breakdown on the AYE towards the MCE just after Clementi Road. Avoid lane 4. And some roadworks at the moment in the KPE tunnel towards the ECP at Shears Avenue exit. More roadworks on the AYE towards the MCE after Lower Delta Road, avoid lane 3. And roadworks also on the AYE towards Tuas after Bonavista, avoid lane 4.
4: Units and resource owners designated the following code words are activated for an SAF open mobilization and civil resource requisition exercise. Firm hold. Lone Ranger, Firework, Business World. All personnel mobilized are to report to the mobilization centers immediately. Civil resource owners are to report to the equipment marshalling areas with your equipment immediately.
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14: Hello, welcome to Mind Your Money with me, Cheryl Goh. Now, as artificial intelligence reshapes the global market, a quiet shift is happening, and it's being led increasingly, well, by China. Some of the world's most used AI models today are developed by Chinese companies, raising an important question for Singaporeans. How do we position ourselves for opportunities emerging from this space? So from the skills of employers employers are looking for to cultural differences in how Chinese tech firms operate and the rise of Chinese AI and how it may change what it means to be future ready at work. What should young professionals here be paying attention to? Well, that's what we're going to get into with our guest today. Chan Li Ru has lived the cross-border career dream as a global executive with over 20 years of experience leading teams in both US and Chinese tech giants. And, you know, she's personally very passionate about helping Singaporeans seize their moment in the AI economy. So she joins me now on Mind Your Money in the studio. Li Ru, really nice to have you with us. Welcome.
0: Hi, Cheryl. Thank you so much for having me. It's great to see you.
14: Yes. Yeah. So you note that, you know, the most used AI models globally today are increasingly veering towards the Chinese-made ones. What's really driving China's dominance in AI right now, and what should we as Singaporeans be paying attention to?
0: Yeah. I think it's a once in a lifetime generation shift, right? And what's so fascinating about the rise of AI in China is just not about the technology. It's about the scale, it's about the speed, as well as the ecosystem. So if you think about it, it's a large domestic market. They have a government that is orchestrating it very intentionally. And they have also a culture where they like to iterate really quickly and fast. And we've seen this kind of happen before, right? In the EV market with BYD becoming the global leader. And this happened not just because of the technology. It's because they built the infrastructure, they had the ecosystem, they had the right talent, and they made it happen. Yeah. So I think what's really interesting and fascinating also about Chinese AI is that they're not just building the models. They're really, really interested in kind of embedding it into everyday kind of life. Yeah. So whether it's like healthcare, e-commerce, transport logistics, or even within hospitality, yeah, they're embedding it into real life, and they can do so because the Chinese ecosystem is so unique. So I think it's really like, you know, a once in a lifetime opportunity. Yeah. And Singaporeans should be viewing this not from kind of like a view of, you know, AI is going to take my job or being anxious about it, but it's a great opportunity.
14: Yeah.
0: And the reason why is, you know, we've always been the connectors.
14: Yeah.
0: We've always been the bridges. Mm. We are so well-versed in culture between East and West.
14: Mm.
0: We can speak the language. You know, our bilingual, yeah, foundation is such a great asset. You know, I think, yeah, sometimes
14: some better than others.
0: Yeah. You know, sometimes we undermine ourselves, but, you know, at least we have that, right?
14: Yeah.
0: And it's not just the language, but the culture that we understand as well.
14: Yeah, there's a shared culture for many of us here in Singapore.
0: Yeah, exactly. Yeah. Yeah. So I feel like there's this key role for us to really kind of like bridge, you know, China going global. Mm. We're so connected to Asia, but we're also such a bridge to the global market, right? Yeah. So I think the role for us really as Singaporeans is like, how do we be the connectors, right? And how do we be the value adders in this once-in-a-lifetime opportunity?
14: That's really fascinating. And I mean, you're right about how Chinese AI is embedding ourselves into everyday life. And I mean, we've all seen those dancing robots as well. So yeah, it's here, and it's here to stay, I believe.
0: Yeah.
14: Some people might assume that Chinese tech companies are harder to break into, especially if you're not local.
0: Mm.
14: And there's the jiujiu liu thing, that culture, right?
0: Yeah.
14: 9 to 9 and then 6 days a week. From your experience, is that true? Or is that more of a perceived perception?
0: Yeah, I found it really interesting, you know, hiring for Western companies, you know, versus, you know, Chinese companies as a hiring manager.
14: Yeah.
0: You know, I feel like it's just so much harder to hire for Chinese companies because, you know, I think less is known. And also there are, you know, certain notorious kind of perceptions that you talked about,
14: yeah,
0: right? But, you know, I would also say that, you know, as Singaporeans, we grew up learning the language in school, and we are also exposed to, you know, Chinese culture through, like, you know, our entertainment and also what we kind of learn in school. But then so much of our, you know, professional working life has been very kind of like, you know, pigeonhole within working within like Western companies or learning how to, you know, succeed in Western companies,
14: yeah,
0: right?
14: Yeah.
0: So I kind of feel like, you know, are you going to put yourself out there, right?
14: Yeah.
0: Because the world is changing so quickly, right?
14: Yeah.
0: Are you going to put yourself out there and seize the opportunity? And it really requires you to sometimes go with it at a growth mindset, but also put yourself in a very vulnerable position because you're going into somewhat unknown territory, but we still have the benefit because of our education, right?
14: Yeah.
0: So are you going to approach the differences with curiosity, or are you going to approach the differences with judgment, right?
14: Yeah.
0: Or are you going to be the one who goes in and goes like, this was not the way I've learned it to be done in a Western company. So, you know, I judge this and I'm not going to, you know, like do this in this manner.
14: Yeah.
0: Or you're like, wow, this is so fascinating that the Chinese are doing this in this way, right?
14: Yeah.
0: They're iterating so fast.
14: Mm.
0: They're creating MVPs. It's not perfect, but then that's gotten them to a certain level where it's kind of unprecedented, right? So I feel like if we go in with a certain lens of like, this is different, what can I learn and how can I value add? Then kind of like the differences kind of fade away and you're kind of truly growing because it's uncomfortable. And because of that, you're growing.
1: And you embrace the differences as opposed to resisting them, you know, or coming in with that fixed mindset. I mean, I did see a YouTube video. I think the content creator was in Shenzhen. It's not all bad. I mean, they have a 1 hour nap break from 12 to 1 or 1 to 2. I'm not sure. And everyone takes a nap at their desk. And I thought, hey, that's actually pretty cool and very forward thinking as well, because it acknowledges that people are humans and not robots and that, we do need a break in the middle of the day. So I thought that was quite fantastic. And I don't think that would happen at any Western company.
0: I remember when I was working in Shanghai and this was like 13 years ago and you know, this nap break was there, right?
1: Yeah.
0: I think the first time when I encountered it, I was like, wow, that's so different from, you know, what we're used to in Singapore, right?
1: Yeah.
0: In Singapore, we're glued to our desks, sometimes even during lunchtime, getting through work, right? But, you know, it's a great way to recharge, honestly, right?
1: Yeah.
0: And it doesn't mean that they're not working as hard.
1: Yeah.
0: In fact, like, you know, my colleagues in China are some of the most hardworking people. And they do it not because, like, they must, or it's because of this 996 culture that is, like, forced on. It's just because, like, they truly, really feel like the opportunity that's in front of them.
1: Mm.
0: And one of the things that I really enjoy working in a Chinese company right now is this sense of optimism, this sense of like confidence, right? Yeah. And that's why people work the hours they do.
1: Yeah.
0: Not because like, oh, I've been told to work really long hours in a Chinese company, but the opportunity in front of them, in front of us, is so huge that they want to make an impact. And that really drives them, that drives that work ethic.
1: Yeah, so they're genuinely invested in their work. It's not that they're just clocking the hours for the sake of it, right?
0: Yeah.
1: Yeah. Okay, that's really great to know. And, you know, you've worked in both Western giants like Google and also Chinese firms. What are the biggest differences that Singaporean professionals need to be prepared for when working with Chinese companies and Chinese AI companies in particular?
0: Yeah. So I've been working in a Chinese AI company now for a year and a half right now. And I think the thing that I'm so truly amazed by is speed. Right.
1: Speed. Okay.
0: And honestly, like, you know, when we talk about having like a growth culture, you can't beat that in a Chinese AI company because it's, you know, they have this concept of like racing horses, which is, you know, we're just not betting on one horse.
1: Right.
0: We have different horses in the game. Right. So it's all about, you know, how these different kind of bets, I guess, can iterate as fast as possible and make the maximum result.
1: Yeah.
0: And, you know, I think a lot of times, you know, as Singaporeans, we grew up in a very structured environment. So we love to get to a certain solution, to a certain degree of perfection, right? But, you know, being in a Chinese AI company, I've just been amazed by how fast they move. So they create a minimum viable product. And to a lot of us, they're like, you know, it's not perfect. There's still a lot of things that needs to be fixed. But by putting it into the market fast, they kind of get feedback real time. And that actually helps them to iterate really, really quickly.
1: They fine-tune along the way.
0: Yeah,
1: right?
0: Exactly.
1: Okay.
0: And, you know, sometimes like it may not be as ideal as we would like, but we are learning from it and we're iterating from it and we're innovating from it, right?
1: Yeah.
0: So that's what I really find so amazing, which is like the speed.
1: Speed. And then it's also the process, not about putting out a perfect product, but having that process where you can get to something better.
0: Yeah.
1: Yeah. Wow. Yeah, okay. Yeah. That's really interesting. Yeah. This question, because my Mandarin really half past six, I think I returned most of it to my teachers, which I regret because when I go to China and I'm like, oh my gosh, I can't even read a menu properly. And I really regret that because we know how important being able to speak Mandarin is.
0: Mm.
1: But is it important when it comes to working in the Chinese ecosystem, and are there pathways for non-Mandarin speakers as well?
0: Yeah.
1: Yeah.
0: Yeah. I think, you know, as Singaporeans, we are so humble because, you know, our bilingual education really is an asset.
1: Yeah.
0: But so many of us, we think it's not good enough, right?
1: Mm.
0: And let me tell you like a personal story. Like 13 years ago, I moved to Shanghai to work because I truly believed like the future was going to be in Asia, right?
1: Yeah.
0: So I wanted to go into a huge domestic market and really just experience, you know, the market growth itself and a professional life, right?
1: Yeah.
0: And as soon as I got to Shanghai, I soon realized the inadequacy of my Chinese, right? And yeah. I remember going to this meeting, and it was with a senior who was a Singaporean. And I was thinking to myself, oh, great, I'm going to have a break in this meeting because there's going to probably be in, you know, English, right? There's going to be a good mix of English and Chinese, yeah. right? So mentally, I can have a bit of a break.
1: Yeah.
0: And then to my kind of like shock, like, you know, my senior, my yeah. Singaporean senior, he was not just conversing in like professional Chinese, but he was building rapport. He was charming the room in wow. Chinese. And, you know, in that moment, I had the sinking feeling in my heart, in my stomach. I was like, oh my gosh, I will never be that person. And in that moment, I kind of excluded myself, right, mm. From the opportunity that was in front of me because okay. I was like, I'll never be like that.
1: Okay.
0: You know, 13 years now,
1: yeah.
0: when I look back at the moment,
1: yeah.
0: I was like, that was just training ground for, you know, this moment that I'm in now working in an AI Chinese company, right?
1: Okay.
0: And so many people come up to me and they go like, hey, your Chinese is so good.
1: Yeah.
0: And I'm like, I never thought that I would be at that level. Right. Mm. Because, you know, when I was in Shanghai working there 13 years ago, I was kind of like so ashamed of my Chinese.
1: Yeah. Embarrassed. Right.
0: Yeah. Yeah. And I when I first joined, you know, this Chinese company about a year and a half ago, I told all of my Chinese colleagues, like, please bear with me.
1: Yeah.
0: My Chinese kind of like Mariah Carey. She's defrosting. You know, she's coming out of the break and she's defrosting. But it's kind of like a muscle that you kind of pick up, right?
1: Mm.
0: But, you know, if it's kind of like if you don't put yourself out there, if you don't talk, yeah. if you don't speak, then yeah. you can never practice this muscle,
1: yeah.
0: you know? So I would say that don't exclude yourself just because you don't think your Chinese is perfect.
1: Yeah.
0: You know, it's the same thing when they speak English to us, but, you know, it works both ways.
1: Yeah.
0: But I also feel like it's not just your language skills that, you know, that's why they hire us.
1: Yeah.
0: It's kind of like the skills, you mm. know, the mindset that we bring, right? And again, going back to the fact that as Singaporeans, we're such great connectors. We understand East, but we also understand global.
1: Yeah.
0: So they're really hiring us, not just for our language skills, but yeah. for the perspective that we bring, right?
1: Yeah.
0: For the experience that we've brought other yeah. companies global,
1: yeah.
0: you know? So I feel like, don't undermine yourself. Give yourself a chance.
1: Yeah.
0: Just put yourself out there. Yeah. And before you know it, you've reached a level that you never thought you could have.
1: Yeah. Know yeah. your worth also and
0: yeah.
1: know what you bring to your value add to the table. And yeah, don't be afraid to speak the
0: yes.
1: language if you can. And
0: yes.
1: yeah, I guess you will get better the more you use it, right?
0: Yeah. Yeah.
1: Okay. So if a young Singaporean were to ask you today, Li Ru, what should I start learning or building this year in order to stay competitive in AI jobs? What would your advice to them be?
0: Yeah, I feel like the first thing would be get into a situation, I would say, like, I would call AI assisted, right? Which is, you know, at least start using some tools to kind of like assist, like content creation, if you're a content creator, or if you're a data analyst, start using tools to kind of analyze data sets, right? And then I think slowly, once you start to do that, you'll start moving to what I would call AI first, which is, you're just using AI to assist yourself versus going to, I'm creating this from scratch using AI, right? So I think the key thing really is to just get curious, you know, get hands-on experience and just kind of try. And for myself, someone who has been in the professional workforce for 20 years, it is difficult, right? But, you know, as someone like, you know, who has to work with, you know, their team, I have to walk the talk. So I'm actually forcing myself, like, how can I use AI tools in a more forward way versus just like, you know, talking to, you know, like DeepSeek or talking to Quen or even talking to like Gemini, right? So I would say just get hands-on, be curious, you know, look, see how far it takes you. But don't do it yourself only, right? Find people who are interested in the same things as you and talk to them, you know, like connect with them. And you'll find like by sharing tips as well as getting connected to the community, you're going to go so much further versus just trying to figure it out alone. Yeah.
1: Okay, Leo, this has been really insightful. Before we let you go, one more question for you. For listeners, so we talked about the younger listeners, but for those who are perhaps mid-career, feeling a bit anxious about being, you know, outshined or left behind by AI, what's a concrete step they can take in the next 6 months in order to embrace AI, like you said?
0: Yeah.
1: Yeah.
0: So the good news is that because AI is evolving so quickly, nobody is an expert, right? So there is no, there's never like a wrong time, or you don't have to feel like, oh, I'm already behind, because AI is evolving so quickly, right? We're just probably at like the beginning stages of how it will impact our lives. So I think for anybody who's mid-career, you know, pick up a course, you know, or listen to a podcast, or get on any of the tools. Or if you have a hobby, you know, maybe find ways as to how AI can make it even more interesting, right? I think the key thing really is to get out of our mind, right? Start, you know, using it, and then talk to people. I think once you have a community and, you know, you have people who can share with you, oh, this was so difficult and I tried it, but, you know, I've improved so much. I think that really helps. But I would really say that it's so early in the game, right? It's evolving so quickly. Nobody is an expert, right? So even if you have some skills, it's better than someone who has never tried.
1: Yeah. That's really great advice, and see AI really as a tool and not a threat.
0: Yeah.
1: Thank you so much, Li Ru. We've been speaking to Chan Li Ru, who is a global executive with over 20 years of experience in MNCs across US and China, talking to us today about what Singaporeans can do to embrace the Chinese AI boom. This is Mind Your Money on CNA 938. I'm Cheryl Goh.
4: 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Firm hold, lone ranger, firework, business world. All personnel mobilized are to report to the mobilization centers immediately. Civil resource owners are to report to the equipment marshalling areas with your equipment immediately.
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13: Now, Our Town with Susan Ng.
4: What if aging well isn't just about healthcare, but about community, confidence, and the right tools at the right time? On Our Town today, we step inside Singapore's Age Plus Living Labs, where seniors are not just users of technology, but champions of it. This coming up right after the news.
3: Good morning, I'm Justine Moss. Train operator SMRT says there are no services on the entire Thompson East Coast line. In a Facebook post, it advised commuters to take alternative MRT lines or free bus services between Woodlands North and Marina Bay stations. SMRT first posted about a minor delay between Stevens and Caldecott stations in both directions at around 6:55 a.m. And it posted another update at around 7:30 a.m. that the delay was still affecting train services in both directions, adding that commuters can continue to use the train service or consider free bus services at the affected stations. SMRT then said at around 7:50 a.m. that there was a major delay on the Thompson East Coast line and that there were no train services in both directions between Caldecott and Orchard stations. SMRT says the fault occurred following overnight testing and engineers are working to restore services as quickly as possible. US President Donald Trump says he's withdrawing more US troops from Germany than the previous 5,000 he initially said he would. The move to pull US forces from a key European ally has sparked concerns, even from Mr. Trump's own Republican Party. It follows German Chancellor Friedrich Merz's criticism over the US war on Iran, where he said Tehran was, quote, humiliating Washington's efforts to end the conflict. Lakia Salvaraji has more.
15: Well, the withdrawal is expected to be completed within the next 6 to 12 months. Germany hosts America's largest European base with more than 36,000 active duty troops. Both chairs of the Senate and the House Armed Services Committee say that any significant change to U.S. military presence in Europe risks sending a wrong signal to Russia. Germany's defense minister said the drawdown, which Mr. Trump had threatened for years, was foreseeable. Now, he stressed the presence of American troops in Europe is beneficial not only to the continent, but the U.S. as well. NATO says it's working with the U.S. to understand the details behind the move, vowing again to ramp up investments in defense. Well, the withdrawal comes amid growing tensions between the U.S. and its NATO allies over the conflict, with the U.S. making similar threats to remove its forces from Italy and Spain. Mr. Trump on Thursday accused both of not helping Washington's war effort. Rome had refused to let U.S. planes carrying weapons for war use one of its air bases. But while Spain's prime minister has been a vocal critic against the U.S.-Israeli offensive from the start, the pullout also stoking concerns among the local community near the largest U.S. air base in Germany and Europe, with many residents fearing the financial impact.
3: Iran's parliament is reportedly set to approve a new law restricting access to the Strait of Hormuz in a move that could further escalate tensions with the US. State TV says the proposed plan would bar Israeli vessels entirely, while ships from what Iran calls hostile countries have to pay war reparations before being allowed to pass. All other vessels would need prior authorization from Tehran to transit the strategic waterway, a key route for global oil and gas supplies. The development comes as peace talks between Iran and the US remain stalled. President Donald Trump has also not ruled out further military action.
11: If they misbehave, if they do something bad, but right now, we'll see. But, you know, it's a possibility that could happen.
3: Tehran says it's up to Washington to choose diplomacy or return to open conflict, saying it is prepared for either path. Iran has also accused Washington of violating international law through its seizures of Iranian vessels. Over in Lebanon, hostilities between Israel and Hezbollah continue. Israel attacked 9 southern villages on Saturday, killing at least 7 people. Footage released shows soldiers holding an Israeli flag while walking through a destroyed football stadium. Reports say the IDF also demolished parts of a Catholic convent in a border village, claiming Hezbollah

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1: Yes, I made mistake. You also made mistake.
2: It was the strongest signal by the party president to bury the hatchet with those who fought him after his corruption cases were dropped in court. Now, Khairi was among those who openly called for Zahid's resignation after he was embroiled in a series of graft cases. Now, when met after the closing of the party's 80th anniversary commemoration, the former youth chief appreciated the sincerity, he said, and the magnanimity shown by party president. But he warned that the party still faces an uphill battle to regain the people's trust after having won less than 15% of the parliamentary seats in the last elections.
3: I don't think let's just move on. I think we still have a long way in reclaiming the trust of the voters. So we can't just say, oh, we've made mistakes, now vote for us again. I think acknowledging the mistakes is just the first step. And I think after that sets the stage for us to perhaps reintroduce ourselves.
2: UMNO state chiefs also reaffirmed their commitment to regain political dominance in the next general election that must be called by early 2028. UMNO, led by Deputy Prime Minister Ahmad Zahid Hamidi, is a partner in Prime Minister Anwar Ibrahim's unity government. And that partnership came under strain after UMNO's assemblyman withdrew their support en bloc for Negeri Sembilan chief minister, triggering a possible collapse of the state unity government. Now, meanwhile, efforts are still underway to resolve the stalemate by Prime Minister Anwar's government to avoid a snap hole in Negeri Sembilan state.
4: Singapore's media watchdog will work with Chinese tech company Tencent on educational content, aiming to encourage healthy digital habits, especially among gamers. They'll also be bringing at least four community events to over 4,000 people. Here's Joanna Lum, Cluster Director of Digital Readiness at the Infocom Media Development Authority.
5: Many parents today are concerned about their children's online activities, whether it is screen time or being exposed to harmful content or interactions online. These concerns are valid and we take them seriously. That's why in IMDA, we are taking an active role to promote digital well-being and healthy digital habits, because we believe that the foundation starts at home and parents are at the heart of it.
4: Murphy Zhao is country manager of Tencent Singapore and head of tech group at Tencent Games.
6: So we work with IMDA to see how to develop the tools, the useful tools and the guidance to help the parents, to help the youth to have more healthy, more more skilled digital experiences.
4: The campaign aims to help parents teach children how to be safe while gaming online instead of focusing on how much time they spend on the screen. It will be heading to primary schools and libraries first. Both IMDA and Tencent will also be putting a combined $50,000 into the Digital for Life movement, which funds efforts like these. Here's Minister of State for Digital Development and Information, Jasmine Lau.
7: So we're trying to do more now this year, in particular in terms of running workshops in the community, to help more parents understand what are some practical tips that they can do with their children in terms of parental controls on the devices, as well as conversations that they can have with their own children.
4: And that's the news on CNA 938. I'm Justine Moss. Headlines anytime on CNA 938 and CNA.asia. 10 past 11, let's have a look at the roads and also the weather for this Sunday before we join Susan and her guests in our town. A vehicle has stalled on the TPE towards the PIE after Pongal Road, avoid lane 4. We've got some roadworks in the KPE tunnel towards the ECP at Shears Avenue exit. And train services have resumed between Caldecott and Orchard stations, but trains will be travelling slower. Commuters can continue to use the train service or consider free bus services for this sector. Let's have a look at the weather. Partly cloudy around Singapore at the moment. Today's temperature range 25 to 34 degrees Celsius and relative humidity 60 to 95%.
8: Units and resource owners designated the following code words are activated for an SA.

0: 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Firm Hold. 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Firework. 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
0: Thank you so much for joining me today. Now, we're talking about aging today. Singapore is aging, we all know that. But we also want to learn how to age better. If there is a better way to say that, I would. But for want of a better term, we want to age better. We want to build a more confident, connected aging community. But we also want to do it together. And I don't think that each of us can do this alone. So we're going to talk about many things today, one of which is the Age Plus Living Labs, a community spaces where seniors and caregivers can discover how simple, practical technologies can also support independent living. We also want to see how volunteers can contribute to the community. They can do their part. And in previous conversations that I've had with others in this same senior sector, we talk about how seniors can be more proactive. How can they be more part of the community? We want to get them out of their homes. But again, it's the how that is the challenge. What does it take to get them to say, yeah, it's worth my time coming to your center or even coming downstairs to be with you? I think that becomes important. Joining me today to talk about this issue and also to give us tips on how hands-on experience becomes important for those of us who have seniors in the family, our Associate Professor Carol Ma, Head, Master and PhD of Gerontology Programs. She is also Senior Fellow, Service Learning and Community Engagement at the Centre for Experiential Learning, Singapore University of Social Sciences. Carol, thank you very much for joining us today.
3: Hello, Susan. Yeah.
0: It's very good to meet you after hearing you, especially on the news so often, you know, talking about aging issues. And you've been studying this for quite some time now. Adrian Tan is my second guest. Adrian is co-founder of SG Assist. Very good to meet you and see you again after such a long time.
4: It's very nice to see you again too.
0: So let's start at the beginning by talking about how we can do this better together. Aging. I'm not sure if there's a better word for aging, because whenever we say aging, we think, you know, old people, we're decrepit and, you know, we're not contributing, but that's not true. You guys want to reimagine aging in the community. So talk to us about that. What does that look like for you now, Carol?
3: Yeah. So for example, what we actually talking about aging, right? And then we are now actually we talk about golden age. Yeah. We always talk about, you know, why we actually want to have reimagining aging is because we need to actually learn how to embrace aging. Yeah. It's not just talking about negative of the aging, and then we actually need to really think of the positive of aging. So that's the reason why we build this community Age Plus Living Lab, because we believe when we actually work on the Living Lab, it's not just a university centric. It should be community-centric. That's also the reason why SUSS partner with SG Assist and also Wenger Healthcare, Touch Community and Rings. We actually work together on this Age Plus Living Lab.
0: Right. So it is actually an initiative that came out of studies that were done at SUSS.
3: Yes. Yeah. So we actually work on a WHO ICOPE study, which is about the integrated care for older adults assessment. And then we find out that, you know, according to our data, yeah, and some of the elderly, they have three big decline. So it's, one is the eyesight decline, and the second is the, you know, hearing decline, and the third one is the cognitive decline. Right. Then we ask ourselves, what actually we can help to enable older adults, they can actually learn more about how they can age in place. Because this study is not just about quantitative data. What actually we do is afterward, we talk to the older adults about their care plan. How would they actually want want to age better, how would they actually want to, improve their eyesight or get a hearing device? And then some of them actually don't know how to do it. So we actually talk to the community partners. It's very good that I have caregiver, which is Adrian and Greg. They are the founders of the SG Assist. We discuss about what else that we can do. So we discuss that maybe we should actually set up a Age Plus Living Lab. Age Plus Living Lab means we want to age plus and age better. And then we create that platform for people to come to the Living Lab to find solution. Or maybe they tell us about the problem. Then we go to find solutions together.
5: What is one of the main problems that you've heard? You know, when you talk to people are wanting to set up their care plan, what is number one on their list?
3: Yeah, and I think many of them, they're a phase of aging. And that's the reason why we want to change the narrative, how we can embrace aging. So this is one part. Then the second part is when they actually know that they have their intrinsic capacity decline and they don't know what to do next. And some of them, they're worrying that if they do further health assessment, they need to pay more. And they always come to us and ask, do I need to pay? How much?
5: Okay.
3: Yeah.
5: I understand why they are concerned about that as well for many seniors. SG Assist is one of those organizations that actually started because a few guys got together, talked and said, okay, let's do this. 7 years later, here you are, still doing it.
4: Fortunately, we have a lot of support from people like yourself.
5: But doing it better as well. Mm. Where did SG Assist actually come from? When you had your conversations with your friends and you said, let's do something like that.
4: Yeah.
5: What was the fire starter, so to speak? What kick-started this?
4: Actually, because of our own caregiving experience, I myself care for my mother who was going through breast cancer and also depression. It was how actually all of us had a similar experience as caregivers in our life. So because of that, Greg and myself and together with some friends who are all caregivers caring for their loved ones with different situations, we wanted to make a change. And helping caregivers is not something easy to do in Singapore, particularly because of perhaps funders' habits or even policies do not see caregivers as the main beneficiary at this moment. So fundraising was difficult. Getting help was kind of like hard to navigate most of the time. So by bringing all our expertise together, all of us came from different career backgrounds, and we wanted to then see how can we change the, trajectory of caregiving. If we were to be able to help caregivers to plan better, help seniors to be able to age better, and that was how we actually come together. Yeah.
5: 7 years on, what has changed?
4: Well, we started from building a community platform to enable mutual aid. It's like a person-to-person matching or volunteering. Now, 7 years now, we became a social enterprise with three divisions of work. One is that we work very closely with different social services to redesign program to see aging and caregiving from a different lens, helping them to design program differently. Secondly, we run a call center right now. And this call center is a kind of like a job placement opportunity for caregivers with of special needs children, stroke survivors, persons with disability. So they get to work from home to support their loved ones. At the same time, they actually help to oversee like seniors aging at home, like SOS button, etc. And the third division is that we don't think that seniors are always the beneficiaries of our ecosystem. So we create a lot of senior volunteerism trainings, caregiver upskilling program, so that we can support more, caregivers and seniors to thrive better because of that.
5: Well, I have to say personally, I am really thrilled that you have grown, because the first time I spoke with you guys, I think both of you or something together, was during COVID.
4: Yes.
5: When you just launched your app, and I downloaded the app, and I said, okay, let me call these guys and see if they'll talk to me. You know, and 7 years on, here you are. Mm. And of course, you know, being associated with Carol and her team at SUSS has certainly taken you to the next level.
4: Definitely.
5: Where you're able to now reach out to a lot more seniors.
4: Yeah.
5: And Carol, you mentioned something that was quite important. You talked about aging in place, and we all want to age in place, but that looks different for different people. Mm. So let's talk more about the Age Plus Living Labs, because it's not just a showroom anymore. Mm. It is a community space. You want people to come to you. You want them to be able to utilize your services. You want them to be able to network. How critical do you see this going forward? Because we are becoming a super aged Singapore, mm. and these community-based platforms then become all important to support aging in place.
3: Yeah, I see when we talk about aging in place, it's not only one stakeholder's responsibility.
5: Yes.
3: So we need to build an ecosystem. Mm. So I must say that I actually am very happy to work with SG Assist as the first organization that will build the Age Plus Living Lab. Because we see this, as what you said, is not just a showroom, it's an engaging platform. Mm. How we can net people to come in and they feel that this is their home, because we stimulate it as a home, and then with the living room, bedroom, and then so they know that when they actually really need to age in place, how they actually need to design their home, and then what are the assisted living technology that can help both caregiver and older adults to build confidence when they age. Yeah, because we all know that when you actually start to discover you have illness, then you may not actually have confidence. You may actually still, you may start to challenge yourself and also start to have doubtful frustration. But somehow, if you don't really have peer to talk to each other, then you may find that, you know, you are alone. But actually, we want to also let the people know that you are not alone. Yeah, we are here to, you know, working with you. We have caregiver, we are older adults. We also have our Gerontech ambassador. Mm. They are also older adults or caregiver. Yeah. They can share with you about their experience.
5: Right.
3: So we find that this actually should be the way to go. But of course, we also hope that we can build more living lab. So that's why we expand the living lab to the first community care apartment. We also expand this to Tampines, working with Touch Community. Mm. And then, so we want to actually use different platform to see how we can engage more older adults and caregivers.
5: Okay. Mm. So I noticed that, you know, you also have a product catalog page, you know, on the website, SG Assist website, and it's linked to the H Plus Living Lab. Yep. And you have these labs in different places. And I see a lot of gadgets and things that some are technology driven. So I must talk about technology, because for many seniors, the perception is, oh, technology, I don't know how to do this. And because the word is so long and, you know, it's so daunting. But when you introduce a senior to a device that is, let's say, technology enabled, have you found that they actually can manage it? They can work it? I know seniors who've taken to AI, like, wow, you know, ChatGPT is their best friend and all that.
4: So, I mean, during the course of work, I mean, when we launched the Age Plus Living Lab and conducted all the tours, we do see that the initial impression of technology adoption among seniors tends to be, oh, it must be very expensive. Ah. It must be very hard to use.
5: Mm.
4: All the robots and stuff get to scare them off a little bit. And the continuous advocacy towards AI adoption kind of scares them as well.
5: Yeah.
4: So the purpose of the Age Plus Living Lab, however, comes from a different perspective.
5: Okay.
4: Technology doesn't need to be expensive.
5: Mm.
4: It doesn't need to be highly sophisticated or complex for use. A simple thing like a walking stick holder, they can just make sure that they can hang around the table without dropping on the floor. That's a form of drone tech that we can actually introduce to people.
5: Right.
4: So these are some of the perspective and lenses that we want the visitors to bring back home after the end of the tour, that it doesn't need to be as scary as what they think it should be.
5: Okay, so a product made for the purpose and use of a senior. So it's not a product for the purpose of the product.
4: Yes.
5: Sometimes
4: that's
5: we
4: right.
5: forget, right?
4: Yes.
5: We design something and then we go, oh dear, now this person can't use it because it's either too sophisticated, too big, too heavy. I often hear that. My mother used to say, so heavy, I can't even lift it. How do I use it, right? And I thought, okay, that's a really good point. So when you have a living lab like this, people are able to come in, they're able to see it, try it out, even try out the various devices and products and room settings and all that?
3: Yes, they can. Yeah, so that's the reason why we actually train our Gerontech ambassador to understand more about different products, and then they can even try out the products and voice out to us whether this actually is suitable to them or not. Mm. And some of them, of course, you know, they will tell us about their difficulties and they may think that this is actually not good. Yeah, do you think you can help us to find alternate solution? Mm, okay. So that's why we will come back and discuss. Okay, we need to actually try to see what other thing that we can help this specific community. So this other thing that we also try to do. And we also I also want to highlight, when we talk about technology, we actually not focus on high tech. Mm. We should actually think about care technology.
5: We
3: should use the term care technology if we want to actually really want to promote aging in place, right? And we also need to actually let people know simple tech can also help to address our daily life. Yeah, and we try to also categorize our living lab into yizi zhu xin. Actually, it's related to medical and then eating and then living and coughing.
5: Okay, so all of this exists together in the living lab?
3: Yeah, in our living lab. Yeah.
5: Ah, I see. How have you managed to change people's mind? Okay, let's say we talk about low tech or mid tech, whatever, care tech, right? There will be some who are still quite resistant. How have you been able to change minds to get people to see, you know what, this is doable?
4: I wouldn't say that I can express it very clearly, articulate it well over the short call over here, but many visitors go back home with a certainty that is something that is manageable for them. They start to make joint decision together with their loved ones before they purchase any technology. I think that's the beginning of what we're trying to advocate for, that most of such care technology or joint technology adoption does not come from the caregiver, but it should come from the person who used the tech, which is the senior.
5: So that becomes very important. So if you're able to see, touch, feel, use it even a couple of times, that will help you make that decision. My conversation with Associate Professor Carol Ma and Adrian Tan will continue after the news. If you have questions for us or even a story to share, please WhatsApp us at 9631 1938. Stay with us on Our Town. Units and resource owners designated the following code words are activated for an SAF open mobilization and civil resource requisition exercise. Firm hold, lone ranger, firework, business world. All personnel mobilized are to report to the mobilization centers immediately. Civil resource owners are to report to the equipment marshalling areas with your equipment immediately.
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5: Units and resource owners designated the following code words are activated for an SAF open mobilization and civil resource requisition exercise. Firm hold, lone ranger, firework, business world. All personnel mobilized are to report to the mobilization centers immediately. Civil resource owners are to report to the equipment marshalling areas with your equipment immediately.
2: 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Understand Asia.
11: It's 7:30. Good morning. I'm Justine Moss. US President Donald Trump says he's withdrawing more US troops from Germany than the 5,000 he initially said he would. The move to pull US forces from a key European ally has sparked concerns, even from Trump's own Republican Party. The withdrawal follows German Chancellor Friedrich Merz's criticism over the US war on Iran, where he said Iran was, quote, humiliating the US in talks to end the war. The withdrawal is expected to be completed within the next 6 to 12 months. Germany is the US's largest European base, hosting more than 36,000 active duty troops. Both chairs of the Senate and House Armed Services Committees said any significant change to US military presence in Europe risks sending a wrong signal to Russia. Germany's Defense Minister Boris Pistorius said the drawdown of troops, which Mr. Trump has threatened for years, was foreseeable. He stressed that the presence of American troops in Europe is beneficial not only to the continent, but the US as well. And we go to other news now, and that is the news on CNA 938. I'm Justine Moss. Let's have a look at the roads for you. Accident on the CTE towards the AYE after Moorman Road, avoid lane 1. We've had a vehicle stall on the SLE towards the BKE just after Yio Chu Kang Road. Traffic slow on the CTE towards the AYE at the PIE Changi exit, and train services have resumed between Caldecott and Orchard stations, but trains will be travelling slower. Commuters can continue to use the train service or consider free bus services for this sector.
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26: Units and resource owners designated the following code words are activated for an SAF open mobilization and civil resource requisition exercise. Firm hold, lone ranger, firework, business world. All personnel mobilized are to report to the mobilization centers immediately. Civil resource owners are to report to the equipment marshalling areas with your equipment immediately.
27: Now,
0: Our Town with Susan Ng.
26: Thank you so much for joining me today. Lovely to have your company. Singapore is aging, we all know that, and we all have had conversations about what this really means. But I think more importantly, we want to have conversations on how we can do this better. How we can help those in the community who perhaps might be living alone, and we do have more and more seniors who choose to live alone. Some live alone because there are no other options. But certainly, we want to create community spaces where seniors, caregivers can actually discover how simple, practical technologies, and as one of my guests said earlier, it doesn't have to be super high technology in order for us to live better, but certainly technology that can support independent living. And this is where we're taking the time today to explore the Age Plus Living Labs. This is actually an initiative by the Singapore University of Social Sciences, and I also have SG Assist here with me in the studio. Associate Professor Carol Ma is Head, Master and PhD of Gerontology Programs and Senior Fellow, Service Learning and Community Engagement Center for Experiential Learning with the Singapore University of Social Sciences, and Adrian Tan, co-founder of SG Assist. Now, we're talking about the Age Plus Living Lab. This is where you want to get people to be confident about how they can age in place. Now, this is something that's very important to seniors and even to caregivers today. And this is where also when you have volunteers who are able to step up and be part of the journey is important. Gerontech ambassadors, you guys both spoke about this earlier. Talk to us about this. These are senior volunteers who are skilled in technology, who are able to support other seniors.
1: So actually, they could be actually know nothing. But one thing that actually we need, they have is they have a commitment and time. They are willing to learn. Yeah, and then so when AJ and I, we actually talk about how to recruit the Gerontech ambassador is because they are all senior. Senior talk to other seniors. Actually, okay. It's more reliable.
26: Yeah.
1: Yeah, and then so this is actually one of the priority. Then the second thing that actually we also think about when we have the Gerontech ambassador, we have to also learn about how the seniors, they actually to learn, because we cannot actually assume that we can teach you then you will learn 100%, right?
26: Yes.
1: So we know that the whole process really take time, so it's not only one day of training then that's it. So we need to really have a whole journey accompany with them, yeah, and then let them try and build confidence. That's the whole process that why we actually talk about when we actually want to build confidence with the senior. It takes time, so that's the reason why we developed the Gerontech ambassador. When we first actually design the program, we don't know whether it is successful or not, because we just need to actually start something that we can actually work together. And because our mind is we shouldn't be the one who actually do all the work, we need to actually get the seniors to work with us or even take the lead,
26: right.
1: Yeah, and that's the reason why we have the program. And after the first batch, we have a lot of good feedback from the senior, and they want to invite their friends to join us. Then we have the second batch. Then after that, we have third batch, and now we have our fifth batch.
26: Wow!
1: Yeah, and then so I think it's so encouraging because some of the senior, after we train them, they even bring their family to join the Age Plus Living Lab. And one senior I remember, and he liked hiking, and actually what he actually designed a hiking route is nearby the living lab. And then after the hiking trip, then all I think 15 and 20 older adults come to the living lab for a tour. And he is the one who lead the tour.
26: Oh, I see. Okay. So these really become your extended family. They are volunteers, yes?
3: Yeah.
1: Yes.
3: I'll say we call them Gerontech ambassadors, but we really tell them all the time that they are part of our family.
26: Yeah.
3: And wherever a need or help that they have, let us know. We're here to support them as well. And if I can just add on very short one about what Dr. Carol just shared. I think our Gerontech ambassadors are older person themselves. They bring the perspective of really lived experience of what they have actually went through.
26: How old are they?
3: They are mostly 50 and above.
26: Okay.
3: Some of them can be as old as close to 80 years old, if I remember correctly.
26: Oh, I have got chance then.
3: Yeah, you're definitely welcome to be part of our team. So with those lived experience that they had, they give us different perspective why they are so interested to support this initiative. Okay. You know, from telling us that they also want to live independently. They don't want to immediately see nursing home as one of the option, where nursing home tend to give them the perspective that it's a place for abandonment. But if we can actually help them to extend independent living as long as possible, nursing home is just a step out care eventually.
1: Right.
3: It's not as daunting as what they would imagine it to be.
1: Right.
3: So by helping them to see a future that they can live independently as long as possible, it's a form of giving them the confidence to age better.
1: Right.
3: So that is something that we really learn from them as well.
5: Right. So peer-led initiatives, sharing, teaching, then becomes very effective.
3: Yeah, that's
5: okay.
3: right.
5: Okay. So as a senior, when I'm learning technology myself, I have to share this, right? The young producers, they're all in their 20s. They'll tell me something. I say, yeah, I got it. And then I go home and I say, wait a minute, I didn't get this at all. I only got it because they were there helping me. So I feel that I learned something. I got to do it. And once I've done it a few times, then I go, yes, you know what? I do get it.
3: It takes time, right?
5: It does take time. And I suppose that when you have seniors helping other seniors, they don't get impatient with you. Sometimes I feel bad asking the 20-year-olds, can you tell me again?
3: They can empathize each other immediately. To know, it takes time for the participant to learn about it. They can relate to it immediately rather than to force it down their throat that this is good for you, but they really relate on a personal level.
5: Right. So five batches. So how many ambassadors do you have now? What, 100 or so?
1: We have nearly 150 ambassadors.
5: Wow. Yeah. I'm impressed. It's amazing. So these people will come volunteer their time with you, and they will come to the H Plus Living Lab and they lead tours and things. I want to talk about the tour a little bit because you've mentioned it. So in case our listeners are keen, you actually are able to support tours to the Living Lab.
3: Yeah, that's right.
5: Tell us more.
3: So in our Caregiver Resource Center, where a portion of it became the H Plus Living Lab, we conduct a free, it's totally free of charge on every Friday for two sessions that they can come for it. Likewise, across the other Living Lab locations, like Touch Community does have one at Tampines. The Harmony Village at Bukit Batok has another one. And our Wings, which is a women's organization, situated at Bishan Junction 8, has a pop-up version as well.
5: Okay.
3: So all these different partners, we are all opening up different opportunities and time slots to allow Singaporeans to come and register for free and attend it.
5: Okay. So for our listeners, if you're keen, you can just head to sgassist.com/livinglab, and there you will see that you can sign up for tours. It's open to the public, and you can get in touch with them to find out how you can do it, and whether if you have a group, maybe you can also do a group tour. Yeah?
3: For sure, yes.
5: Okay.
3: Yeah. We welcome families to come together, or church groups, whichever community that you are in. We welcome you to arrange a group tour where our ambassadors will come and share more with you. And of course, it's not always on Friday. On certain days of the week, if you prefer on weekends, you can let us know. There are chances for us to make certain arrangements to make it happen for you.
5: Okay. Yeah. What can people do if they are listening now and they go, okay, actually, I have time and I have the know-how. I'd like to contribute. I want to be a Gerontech ambassador. What do I do?
3: Feel free to write in to us or find Dr. Carol for sure. I'm sure she will be welcoming you personally
5: I'm
3: to bring
5: to
3: into the community.
5: The listeners, Dr. Carol's number, but I won't. But suffice to say, you can actually reach Adrian, Carol, and the team, like Greg at SG Assist and at the Living Labs. Actually, just go to SG Assist and also SUSS website. We've actually provided the link on our Facebook page, and you can read all about the Living Lab. This is part of SUSS's website, which is actually www.suss.edu.sg, and they do have a whole section there on the Living Lab, the background to it, and all of those things. So what is the criteria for someone wanting to be a Gerontech ambassador?
3: They just need to be someone who is willing to share. The age is not really a definition.
5: Can a younger person also volunteer?
3: We do welcome them to volunteer, but the training is actually specially created for an older person.
5: Right.
3: But we really want, because we really want to use our lived experience in this advocacy.
5: Okay.
3: So we will prefer that they are 50 and above, willing to be able to attend a 4-day training with some practicum sessions. And to also have the, I'll say comfort to learn how to unlearn and also to learn new things.
4: I tell you, unlearning is the hardest part.
3: That's true. Yeah. So with this in mind, if any of you who are above 50 years old and don't mind joining us in this journey to advocate for a better future for all seniors, we'll definitely welcome them.
4: What is the greatest impact that you've seen from someone who has decided, you know what, I want to be an ambassador, and then they join you, they go through your four-day training program, and they have gone on to lead tours? What changes have you seen in these ambassadors themselves?
3: I would say on immediate sense, I do see quite a number of them feels very empowered.
4: Oh, great.
3: And I think this word empower has been overly used in many occasions.
4: Yeah.
3: But for our ambassadors, they start to share with other people about what they learn, what they do as ambassador. And they also have the drive to even come and co-create with us, say, hey, Adrian, you know what? I got this good idea.
4: Wow.
3: I have this and that. Some of them even started to use 3D printing to design their own drone tech and so on.
4: Okay.
3: Yeah, so we see there's so much potential that an older person can contribute in this matter of aging better, you see.
4: This is the greatest impact, isn't it?
3: Yeah, it is.
4: When people come back and say, you know what, let's try this and maybe we can do this better.
3: And also how the collaboration actually start to gradually bring in other stakeholders like, you know, the government agency, the social services, or even corporate organizations that wanted to co-create more with our ambassadors in learning what they foresee the future of the aging needs would be and how they can actually have their voice heard about these things as well.
4: Right. You've done extensive research on this whole area of gerontology. This is your specialty after all. How have you seen community being impacted by something like the Gerontech Ambassadors, the H Plus Living Labs?
1: Yeah, so I think one of the things is, you know, we see a lot of stakeholders, they actually approach us and they want to part of the journey, as what Adrian mentioned. Yeah, and they even want us to bring the Gerontech Ambassadors to go to, you know, their community. So that's why we start with some pop-up living lab. Yeah, it's not just in, you know, the location that we just mentioned, but if any organizations, they actually want to learn more about the Gerontech, and then we actually have a pop-up version.
4: Oh, I see.
1: Yeah, so
4: you can go to a company, for example.
1: Oh, yes, and then we actually get our Gerontech ambassadors to join us also.
4: I see.
1: Not only we go down, but actually we have a team and delegated team, and then we actually already tell them about the educational philosophy. We'll bring the product down to the community. So this is actually one of the things that I find is actually great impact. And then the second thing that I also see is, as what Adrian mentioned about, actually our Gerontech ambassador is also a community. Because they are the one that actually go and talk to different people. And we are actually very impressed. Some of the Gerontech ambassadors, they even go to their serving organization, not just SBSS, right? Because they also belong to other organizations. So they bring this idea back to their organization and bring other seniors to go to the living lab.
4: I love it.
1: And what I'm actually even more is, some of them, they even said that, Grandad Adrian and Dr. Ma, can you actually bring the pop-up living lab to my church? Can you bring this to my organization?
4: Right.
1: So we want that to come. So this is the other thing that I think is, again, indirect, but somehow is very powerful.
4: It is.
1: Then the third one is, because the H Plus Living Lab, we actually keep talking about age better, age plus.
4: Right.
1: Yeah, the whole idea is we want to build confidence of everyone that we can age better. But we all understand that aging is not easy.
4: Yeah,
1: the process, we may have ups and downs. The whole process of the community building is something that beyond our imagination. So if actually we can continue to have this community, then we are willing to share and co-create and also, you know, create solutions together. I think this is actually the best impact that we can create.
4: You're giving confidence to not just the seniors, but to their caregivers too. See, because if I'm a caregiver of a senior, knowing that my mum or my grandmum or granddad, my father, is able to do all of these things, is able to be independent, can go out and now can even volunteer and stuff, I probably would feel a lot more assured. Right, if I need to leave this person alone for a while, and knowing that he's independent gives me peace of mind to go take care of my children. See, we're all in this sandwich generation, right? We've got people above and people below, and we kind of got to need to take care of both. So giving them, again, the power to look after themselves becomes important. I mean, this, I know, is a commitment by your university, SUSS, to be able to contribute to the aging or the senior population here in Singapore, and the H Plus Living Lab is one of those things. I just want to ask this. When you're doing this, I know your focus is on tech, low-tech, mid-tech, you know, some sort of tech. But because you're a living lab, how do you take this beyond tech? Do you also talk to seniors if you see that maybe they're not eating well, maybe they are not getting out there to exercise enough? Because seniors are now concerned with so many things, right? Sarcopenia is just one. Nutrition, oh, that's another big one. Because you reach a certain age, you go, oh, it's okay, I don't need to eat so much. I don't need to eat as well. Let the grandchildren have it. Do you also go there?
1: Yes, yeah. So, Nifing Lab, actually, we are talking about drone technology, right? Actually, soft food is actually one of the area. Yeah, and then so because how we can actually empower and enable people, they can eat better and eat with dignity. Yeah, so somehow we actually also work with nursing home. Mm. Yeah, and then we recently actually expand to work with the restaurant.
4: Yes.
1: One is Five Senses, another one is Imperial Treasure. Yes. So we actually work together. The reason that we work together is because we find that it's important to also enable the restaurant. They understand about the aging challenges. Mm. Yeah, because we cannot expect the caregiver, they do all the things, even though they want to do, but they may not have enough time. But if the business sector, they also see this as an opportunity, that will also help the elderly to age better.
4: Yeah.
1: So when we talk about soft food, it's not just about creating soft food. It's actually how we can also eat with nutrition, eat with dignity. So these are the things that we also educate, the restaurant chef. Mm-hmm. And then our joint ambassador is also part of that.
4: Oh, wow.
1: Yeah, they actually also learn about this. And then after the launch, and then they come back to us, hey, we want to learn more.
4: Right.
1: So because of the demand, then we will actually also work on the educational program. Yeah, so these are the things that what we put in. And then if you also come and visit our living lab, we actually have some soft food model in the living lab. Then you will also understand more about all the level and why we need to actually create soft food for the elderly. They may have dysphagia issue.
4: Yeah, you know, the thing is, I first heard about this soft food issue without knowing that SUSS was part of it, was from some family friends who had a senior at home who was having issues swallowing solid food. So they had to kind of cook everything down. But they told me about Imperial Treasure and how a Chinese New Year dinner there, they were surprised when they were offered this because they brought their father along and he couldn't eat quite a lot of what was on the table, and they were offered this particular menu. And the important thing was, she said, it tasted good. Because sometimes soft food doesn't taste so good.
3: Doesn't
4: look good as well, you know. And so it's more than just putting everything in the blender now, right? So you're right. Taste is important, but I think nutrition then becomes important because the senior will get all the nutrients in that bowl or plate and yet feel part of the family when they're eating.
1: Yes, and the most important is also the social connection.
4: Yeah.
1: So because imagine an elderly have a sorrow problem, maybe actually we think that, oh, they need to actually eat at home. But when they go out and see a new environment, they build relationship with the waiter and waitress.
4: Correct.
1: It's not just about the family, but of course family is very important.
4: Yeah.
1: But this actually become another platform that they can actually continue to connect with the people.
4: Correct. And then families go home and can recreate some of that. I think that becomes important. Or if they can't recreate it, at least they know where they can purchase some of these foods, whether at restaurants or whether from people who are now moving into making soft foods for seniors, as they do for babies, but they now do it for the senior population. So that becomes, and you're right, you know, when we all sit together, we somehow eat more. And that's exactly what I saw at this Chinese New Year dinner, that this old uncle was actually eating better, according to his family, than he had been eating prior to that. So I think that's important. He sat around the table with everybody, so that's a plus point already. So, you know, to wrap our conversation, I want to talk about scaling because what you're doing is fantastic. I know you have a number of H Plus Living Labs already in Singapore. Mm. I'm sure you want to scale. You want to create more impact across Singapore, but you can't do it alone. You need co-creators, collaborators, whether it's public or private organizations. What are your priorities when you're talking about expanding outreach in some way?
3: I think at least from the ground, working with Dr. Carol, one of the, I would say, thing that we really love working with her on is that she doesn't just take ownership of the problem, but she co-create with stakeholders to create solutions that is scalable and something that we can work with more people to jointly make this possible, right?
4: Mm.
3: So in this future of expanding this outreach, other than doing more of this pop-up living lab, to co-create solutions together with like the soft food where we work with five senses and so on, but we are also trying to bring in new ways of working by working with people like Singapore National Eye Center on visual impairment among older person, and we are also looking into working with dementia, for example. So currently the app focuses a lot about aging in place. We are now looking into different spectrum of needs among older person, and through those co-creation we are likely to dive deeper into different frameworks that Dr. Carol and her team are creating and to prove it, for example, the 6A of drone tech adoption, perhaps. Some of these framework and guidelines that eventually can help more partners to be able to bring such solution to more people. But I think I should leave it to her to share with us what are her plans.
4: Just wrap our conversation up by looking ahead for us, Carol.
1: Yeah, so I must say that every day we are learning and also unlearning. And then, so this is the other thing that we appreciate, that different stakeholders and get back to us and then co-create together. And one of the things that we actually will work together is to create more case study and to understand about the specific needs and then listen to the voices of the community and the older adults and caregiver. And for example, what Adrian mentioned about dementia and also National Eye Center. So we actually know about, they actually approach us. Is there anything that we can work together? And then, of course, you know, there is a lot of possibility. So this is one way that we will do. The second thing that we will do is because we have more than 3,000 people are visiting us already, then we want to actually do a survey to understand about what other things that they think we can improve. And then from there, we start to think about, okay, what else that actually we can build? And then the third thing that, because I just came back from China and they also have similar thing, but they make it into a silver shop. Then I think about, can we actually do something like that in Singapore and make it into more educational and also, you know, a place that we can build confidence to the community, then this is something that we are exploring with, you know, the stakeholders.
4: Wow, a lot of plans in place. I wish you the best. I hope everything pans out and that you will get to do everything that you want to do. And, you know, when your plans grow and when you move into other areas of the work you're doing now, Carol and Adrian, please contact me so that we can have another conversation about where this could go in the future. Thank you very much for coming by today. Associate Professor Carol Ma, Head Master and PhD of Gerontology Program, Senior Fellow, Service Learning and Community Engagement, Center for Experiential Learning, Singapore University of Social Sciences, and Adrian Tan, co-founder of SG Assist. And of course, you can go to both their websites to get more information. We've provided the links on our Facebook page. Do head there. Hope you've enjoyed today's conversation on Our Town about H+ Living Labs and also how we can age better together. Units and resource owners designated the following code words are activated for an SAF open mobilization and civil resource requisition exercise: firm hold, lone ranger, firework, business world. All personnel mobilized are to report to the mobilization centers immediately. Civil resource owners are to report to the equipment marshalling areas with your equipment immediately.
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26: Units and resource owners designated the following code words are activated for an SAF open mobilization and civil resource requisition exercise. 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Civil resource owners are to report to the equipment marshalling areas with your equipment immediately.
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26: And together with Felicia Tan from 99.co, we are going to take a look at what makes Hudson Place residences stand out between a mature estate and a fast-growing One North hub. And if you're buying a home, is going without an agent really saving you money? Or will it cost you more in the long run? These conversations after the news.
27: Good afternoon, I'm Justine Moss. Train services between Caldecott and Orchard stations on the Thompson East Coast Line have resumed following a major disruption this morning due to a signalling fault. Service at other stations on the TEL have also progressively resumed, though trains will be travelling slower. SMRT says the fault occurred following overnight testing. The disruption follows several past incidents on the Thompson East Coast Line linked to signalling faults. US President Donald Trump says he's withdrawing more US troops from Germany than the previous 5,000 he initially said he would. The move to pull US forces from a key European ally has sparked concerns even from Mr. Trump's own Republican Party. And it follows German Chancellor Friedrich Merz's criticism over the US war on Iran, where he said Tehran was, quote, humiliating Washington's efforts to end the conflict. CNA's Ilakia Selvaraji has more.
28: Well, the withdrawal is expected to be completed within the next 6 to 12 months. Germany hosts America's largest European base with more than 36,000 active duty troops. Both chairs of the Senate and the House Armed Services Committee say that any significant change to U.S. military presence in Europe risks sending a wrong signal to Russia. Germany's defense minister said the drawdown, which Mr. Trump had threatened for years, was foreseeable. Now, he stressed the presence of American troops in Europe is beneficial not only to the continent, but the U.S. as well. NATO says it's working with the U.S. to understand the details behind the move, vowing again to ramp up investments in defense. Well, the withdrawal comes amid growing tensions between the U.S. and its NATO allies over the conflict, with the U.S. making similar threats to remove its forces from Italy and Spain. Mr. Trump on Thursday accused both of not helping Washington's war effort. Rome had refused to let U.S. planes carrying weapons for war use one of its air bases. But while Spain's prime minister has been a vocal critic against the U.S.-Israeli offensive from the start, the pullout also stoking concerns among the local community near the largest U.S. air base in Germany and Europe, with many residents fearing the financial impact.
27: Iran's parliament is reportedly set to approve a new law restricting access to the Strait of Hormuz in a move that could further escalate tensions with the US. State TV says the proposed plan would bar Israeli vessels entirely, while ships from what Iran calls hostile countries have to pay war reparations before being allowed to pass. All other vessels would need prior authorization from Tehran to transit the strategic waterway, a key route for global oil and gas supplies. The development comes as peace talks between Iran and the US remain stalled. President Donald Trump has also not ruled out further military action.
29: If they misbehave, if they do something bad, but right now, we'll see. But, you know, it's a possibility that could happen.
27: Tehran says it is up to Washington to choose diplomacy or return to open conflict, saying it is prepared for either path. Iran has also accused Washington of violating international law through its seizures of Iranian vessels. Over in Lebanon, hostilities between Israel and Hezbollah continue. Israel attacked 9 southern villages on Saturday, killing at least 7 people. Footage released shows soldiers holding an Israeli flag while walking through a destroyed football stadium. Reports say the IDF also demolished parts of a Catholic convent in a border village, claiming Hezbollah militants were using it to fire rockets. The Catholic Church in the country has rejected claims the compound was used for military purposes. More than 2,500 people have been killed and more than 1 million displaced by Israeli strikes across Lebanon since March, when Hezbollah fired rockets into northern Israel in support of Iran. Israel has since carried out hundreds of airstrikes and captured dozens of towns and villages in a bid to create a buffer zone in southern Lebanon. The war on Iran has claimed its first casualty in the aviation space. US budget carrier Spirit Airlines has shut down, resulting in the loss of tens of thousands of jobs. The doubling in jet fuel prices due to the war on Iran has been blamed for the airline's demise. Despite the news, Transportation Secretary Sean Duffy says he does not think the US government needs to bail out low-cost airlines that have asked

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3: Weaker airlines. Spirit had affordable fares for budget travellers who didn't need checked bags or seat assignments, but demand tapered after the pandemic when passengers wanted more comfort. US Transportation Secretary Sean Duffy said action is being taken to bring relief to Spirit's workforce and customers.
4: Even American and United have drafted or crafted microsites for Spirit employees to potentially jump the line, jump the queue, and get preferential treatment in the application process for the many airlines that are now hiring, whether it's pilots, flight attendants, baggage workers, or even those who've worked in the call centers.
3: Spirit shutdown will benefit its rivals. After the announcement, major U.S. carriers rolled out reduced fare options for affected passengers.
5: The head of the Nobel Committee has called for the urgent release of Peace Prize laureate Narges Mohammadi due to health reasons. The Iranian, who has been imprisoned in Tehran for her campaign to advance women's rights, reportedly suffered a heart attack. The news desk has more.
6: Jailed Iranian Nobel laureate Narges Mohammadi was rushed to hospital in Iran on Friday after suffering a catastrophic deterioration of her health. That's according to a foundation in her name run by her family. The Norwegian Nobel Committee secretary had expressed concern on Thursday that the condition of the human rights activist was worsening after she had suffered a heart attack in prison. In an update on Saturday, the Narges Mohammadi Foundation said she was receiving oxygen and called for her to be transferred to a hospital that can provide specialized treatment. Mohammadi was in prison when she won the Nobel Peace Prize in 2023 for a campaign to advance women's rights and abolish the death penalty in Iran. She has been imprisoned repeatedly in a three-decade rights campaign.
7: Win all together for peace and human rights.
6: Mohammadi was sentenced to a new prison term of 7.5 years, the foundation said in February, over charges involving national security and propaganda against the government. Her family said she now faces a direct and immediate threat to her life and called for, quote, all sentences imposed for her peaceful human rights work to be unconditionally annulled.
5: A humpback whale on the brink of death has finally been released from a barge into the North Sea after weeks of being stranded in shallow waters near Germany. The operation was funded by a private initiative and was approved by authorities, despite prior warnings from experts of causing the animal distress. The whale, nicknamed Timmy, was first found stuck on a sandbank in March near Germany's Baltic coast. The whale's health was failing as it remained stuck in shallow waters, with local authorities unsuccessful in coaxing the mammal into deeper waters. It remains unclear why the whale had swum into the Baltic Sea, far from its natural habitat in the Atlantic Ocean. Some scientists believe that Timmy felt weak and searched for shallow waters to rest. Rescuers have reportedly attached a tracking device to Timmy to monitor if it can find its way home towards the Atlantic. And that's the news on CNA 938. I'm Justine Moss. Headlines anytime on CNA 938 and CNA.asia. 10 past 12. Let's have another look at the roads and also the weather for this Sunday before we bring you open house. To the roads, first of all, you would have heard in the news that train services have resumed between Caldecott and Orchard stations, but trains will be travelling slower until the end of train service. Commuters can continue to use the train service or consider free bus services for this sector. Traffic slow on the CTE towards the AYE, the PIE Changi exit. An obstacle has been sighted on Pongal Central towards Pongal East after Edgedale Plains. Avoid lane 3. And we still have those roadworks in the KPE tunnel towards the ECP at Shears Avenue exit. To the weather map now, and it's partly cloudy around Singapore at the moment. Today's temperature range 25 to 34 degrees Celsius, relative humidity 60 to 95%.
8: Units and resource owners designated the following code words are activated for an SAF open mobilization and civil resource requisition exercise. Firm hold, lone ranger, firework, business world. All personnel mobilized are to report to the mobilization centers immediately. Civil resource owners are to report.

0: or to the equipment marshalling areas with your equipment immediately.
1: This is CNA 938, where you don't miss a thing.
2: Protesters blocked roads, calling on the government to agree to a deal or step down.
3: Traders have also become bullish on the stock, as the supplier stands to rake in gains from AI-related demand and potential price hikes.
4: No single group appears to have won an absolute majority in the country's second round of snap parliamentary election.
5: Field investigations show heavy metals and oils were discharged from the beached ship. This in turn hurt the health of the coral reef.
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0: Welcome to Open House. I'm Susan Ng, together with Felicia Tan from 99.co. Today we're going to head to Hudson Place Residences, which is located at Media Circle, and we talk about what makes it stand out between a mature estate and also the fast-growing One North Hub. We'll look at design, pricing, and why this city fringe location could appeal to perhaps both homeowners and investors. Felicia.
1: Yes, and we'll also be talking about the role of buyer's agents. Buying a property is one of the biggest financial decisions most people will ever make. But when it comes to engaging a buyer's agent, opinions are split, right? Some see them as essential guides who help to navigate a complex process, while others believe they're an added cost they can do without. So are buyer's agents truly necessary or just optional? We'll be unpacking the role they play today.
0: So we first head to Hudson Place Residences and speak with Lin Mingyao, Associate Senior Marketing Director at Hutton's Asia Private Limited. Mingyao, thank you very much for joining us today.
2: Thank you, Susan, for having me here at Open House today.
0: So let's head to this development, which is a 99-year leasehold development. It's positioned within Queenstown and the One North area. How would you describe its unique value proposition compared to other new launches in the rest of Central Region?
2: Hudson Place Residence is quite different from many RCR projects because it's closely tied to the One North ecosystem, which is a major employment and innovation hub in Singapore. So unlike more traditional city fringe development, this location is driven not just only by residential demand, but also by professionals in tech research and media sectors who are looking for workplace proximity. So what makes it more interesting is that the area is already hosting about 50,000 workforce, but however, there are fewer than 1,000 completed private homes today. So this imbalance between the workforce population and housing supply creates a strong foundation for both on-stay demand and rental potential. So the value proposition is about being part of a live work district while also positioning early in a precinct that is still evolving.
1: So Mingyao, this development sits at the intersection of a mature estate, right, and a fast-growing innovation hub that you just mentioned. How does this shape its appeal to different buyer segments?
2: So this is a combination which is quite unique because it brings together a Queenstown mature estate and a One North fast-growing innovation hub. So on one hand, Queenstown estate, which offers established amenities, connectivity, and a familiar living environment to many homeowners. On the other hand, we have One North, which is an emerging, evolving, fast-growing employment hub, particularly in sectors like the technology innovation sectors, which is supported by government initiative and global companies. So as more companies and talents move into this area, we will expect to see more housing demand follows. And it also tends to have attract a mixture of buyers who are looking for own stay and work proximity convenience to investors who are looking for long-term demand drivers and potential growth.
0: Let's talk about the unit mix for Hudson Place Residences, Mingyao. It leans heavily towards two-bedroom units. Talk to us about the primary target audience. How does the layout design cater to their needs?
2: Okay, sure. If you look at recent trends, household sizes in Singapore has been gradually decreasing. So naturally, stronger demand for more compact and efficient layout. That's why a unit mix leaning towards the two-bedroom units also reflects the current market demand, particularly from smaller household, young couples, and investors. From design perspective, many of these units adopt a more efficient layout. For example, the dumbbell configuration where the bedrooms are separated. This helps to maximize the privacy and also make the space more functional. So now it's not just only by the size of the unit itself, but rather how the space is being planned and used.
1: So this project, it draws inspiration from New York's Hudson Yards. It directly inspired the name, right? Hudson Place Residences.
2: Yes,
1: So
2: correct.
1: how is this New York's Hudson Yards reflected in both the architecture and the living experience?
2: So for Hudson Place, residents draws inspiration from the development like Hudson Yard, which is well known for its live, work, play ecosystem. Architecturally, it adopts a more contemporary city-centric design. But beyond that, the key idea is lifestyle, moving away from like your usual standalone residential development, but leaning towards a more integrated living environment. So in essence, it's about creating a self-sustaining precinct where residents can live, work, and access to lifestyle amenities within the same area.
0: Interestingly enough, Ming Yao, the development features elevated towers plus low site coverage, and this allows for a whole lot more communal space. How does this design approach and enhance livability compared to perhaps more dense projects?
2: The development with lower site coverage tends to feel more spacious and less dense. Having elevated tower, more open space, ground space, it allows better airflow, more natural lighting, and the inclusion of greeneries and communal areas. So compared to denser projects, the living environment generally feels more comfortable and less congested. Ultimately, the design approach and enhance livability by focusing not just on the number of units, but the quality of space and overall environment.
1: So let's talk about prices, right?
2: Yeah.
1: Prices start over $1.4 million for two bidders and just over $2.7 million for four bidders. How do you see Hudson Place Residences positioned, in terms of affordability and value into this market?
2: So in terms of pricing, Hudson Place Residence is broadly in line with recent launches within the same one-off area. Just for context, some of the earlier launches project within the same precinct has already been transacting in the range of about 2,400 per square foot to 2,500 per square foot. So with Hudson Place Residence starting from low 2,200 per square foot range and two bedroom units from 1.4 million, it is positioned quite competitively comparing to nearby developments. If you are to compare to a broader market, recently, an OCR region project launch has already been transacting at an average of 2,800 per square foot, with some ranging up to 3,000 over per square foot. So in that context, Hudson Place Residences price is at relatively a more accessible entry price point, and furthermore is sitting at a city fringe location. But however, I think buyers today are not just looking at the price point alone, but also at the proximity to employment hubs and longer term potential growth.
0: Let's look at the One North area, Ming Yao. It is evolving rapidly, as you know. What kind of long-term upside do you foresee for homeowners and investors in this particular area?
2: So for One North is increasing being positioned as a key innovation and employment district with strong growth like AI technology and research supported by both government and global companies from tech like your Grab, Razer, to research institution like A*STAR and media players like Disney and Lucasfilm. As employment expands, this typically translates into stronger demand for nearby housing, which supports long-term value for both owner and investor. At the same time, more residential developments and amenities infrastructures are introduced. The area becomes progressively more livable and more self-sustaining. So the upside here is really about gradual and structural growth over time rather than an immediate transformation.
1: So the units itself, they did highlight, they have hackable walls, and pretty flexible layouts that's allowed for residents to do however they want to, lay out their home. How important is this allowance for adaptability in today's home buyer preferences?
2: I think flexibility has become increasingly important for today's buyers' preference, especially with the rise of hybrid and changing lifestyle needs. So this option of a hackable wall allows homeowner to reconfigure space over time, whether is it combining rooms, creating home office, or adapting the layout as family needs change. So I would say it's not just about space efficiency, but also about future-proofing the home for different life stages.
0: Right, let's talk about the amenities. There are twin clubhouses. There's also a retail podium and a linear park. How does Hudson Place Residences aim to create a more self-sufficient community environment, Min Yao?
2: So Hudson Place Residence is designed to create a more self-sufficient and community-focused living environment where many daily needs can be met within the development itself. Beyond individual units, there's a strong emphasis on shared space. As such, the twin clubhouse pool fitness facilities, which supports the recreational and social interaction within without needing to travel. This in the inclusion of the retail podium also adds everyday convenience, so residents have access to basic amenities within close reach. At the same time, the feature like linear park landscape areas creates a more open and walkable environment, encouraging movement and interaction within the estate. Overall, it's about creating a space where residents can live, play, and connect within the same environment.
1: Let's talk about the upcoming developments in the area, right? There will be the Kampong AI initiative that the government has announced, and broader URA plans for the area. Could you tell us more about that? What can be expected in this precinct that would be that would lay out the long-term narrative for Hudson Place residences?
2: So the long-term narrative for this area is really centered around the One North evolving into a key innovation and employment hub in Singapore. So today's the precinct is already supporting a significant number of workforce across sectors like biomedical science, technology. With initiatives like Kampong AI, we are likely to see even more companies and talent being drawn into the area. What's important is that this growth is backed by strong government support, long-term planning, including continued investment into AI infrastructure and expansion of residential housing to support this workforce. As more company and talents and amenities come in, naturally it leads to a deeper pool of tenants and stronger housing demand. So for Hudson Place residents, the long-term story is not about being part of a growing live-work system where the transformation happens progressively over the next 5 to 10 years. Yep.
0: 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Mingyao, thank you very much for your time today.
2: Thank you very much, Susan, and thank you very much, Felicia.
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5: 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I'm Cheryl Goh. 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
0: Units and resource owners designated the following code words are activated for an SAF open mobilization and civil resource requisition exercise. Firm hold, lone ranger, firework, business world. All personnel mobilized are to report to the mobilization centers immediately. Civil resource owners are to report to the equipment marshalling areas with your equipment immediately.
13: 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Understand Asia.
14: It's 12:30. Good afternoon. I'm Justine Moss. Train services on the Thompson East Coast Line were disrupted this morning due to a signalling fault affecting commuters across the network. Operator SMRT first reported a minor delay between Stevens and Caldecott stations in both directions at around 6:55 a.m. It updated later to say there were no train services on the entire line between Woodlands North and Bayshore stations in both directions. Services have since progressively resumed, but trains between Caldecott and Orchard stations remain down. SMRT says the fault occurred following overnight testing. Engineers are working to restore services as quickly as possible. Commuters have been advised to use alternative MRT lines or free bus services between Woodlands North and Marina Bay. The disruption follows several past incidents on the Thompson East Coast Line linked to signalling faults. Japan's Prime Minister Sanae Takaichi has vowed to take a proactive role in ensuring a free and open Indo-Pacific following a summit with Vietnamese President Tho Lam in Hanoi. CNA's Ilakia Salvaraji has more.
15: Japan's Prime Minister has vowed to take a proactive role in ensuring a free and open Indo-Pacific following a summit with Vietnamese President Tho Lam in Hanoi. In her keynote speech at Vietnam National University, Sanae Takaichi says she's updating the diplomatic vision for a challenging new era. Ms. Takaichi urged Southeast Asian nations to work with Tokyo to build resilience and shape their own future. She warned against over-reliance on any single country and touted the importance of free navigation of sea lanes. Her remarks come after a decade after her mentor, Shinzo Abe, introduced the vision of a free and open Indo-Pacific. Many U.S. allies have embraced the approach, but Beijing has been calling it an attempt to stir up confrontation between camps. The Japanese premier earlier met with Prime Minister Lee Min-hung to advance relations to a new phase of development. The two leaders signed six agreements covering sectors like infrastructure, climate action, tech and space. Mr. Hung also announced that Japan will help arrange crude oil supplies for a refinery and petrochemical complex as part of a $10 billion plan to support Asian countries' energy self-reliance. Both sides also reaffirmed commitments to resolve issues of regional concern. Well, the Japanese Prime Minister travels on to Canberra today, where she'll meet with Australian leaders, including Prime Minister Anthony Albanese. Energy security expected to top the agenda, as Australia is Japan's largest supplier of liquefied natural gas.
14: Malaysia's oldest political party, UMNO, marks its 80th anniversary over the weekend by formally welcoming ex-party leaders who returned to the fold. They include the party's former youth chief and former health minister, Khairi Jamaluddin, who was expelled 3 years ago for allegedly going against the party president, Ahmad Zahid Hamidi. Melissa Goh has more from the gathering in Kuala Lumpur.
9: It was a moment that caught many in UMNO by surprise when its president, Ahmad Zahid Hamidi, publicly acknowledged his past mistakes.
16: KJ, yes, I made mistake. You also made mistake.
9: It was the strongest signal by the party president to bury the hatchet with those who fought him after his corruption cases were dropped in court. Now, Khairi was among those who openly called for Zahid's resignation after he was embroiled in a series of graft cases. Now, when met after the closing of the party's 80th anniversary commemoration, the former youth chief appreciated the sincerity, he said, and the magnanimity shown by party president. But he warned that the party still faces an uphill battle to regain the people's trust after having won less than 15% of the parliamentary seats in the last elections.
17: I don't think let's just move on. I think we still have a long way in reclaiming the trust of the voters. So we can't just say, oh, we've made mistakes, now vote for us again. I think acknowledging the mistakes is just the first step. And I think after that sets the stage for us to perhaps reintroduce ourselves.
9: UMNO state chiefs also reaffirmed their commitment to regain political dominance in the next general election that must be called by early 2028. UMNO, led by Deputy Prime Minister Ahmad Zahid Hamidi, is a partner in Prime Minister Anwar Ibrahim's unity government. And that partnership came under strain after UMNO Assemblyman withdrew their support en bloc for Negeri Sembilan Chief Minister, triggering a possible collapse of the state unity government. Now, meanwhile, efforts are still underway to resolve the stalemate by Prime Minister Anwar's government to avoid a snap hole in Negeri Sembilan state.
14: And that's the news on CNA 938. I'm Justine Moss. Headlines anytime on CNA 938 and CNA.asia. 12:35, let's have another look at the roads for you. A little bit wet out there in the eastern part of the island. Just to let you know, there's heavy traffic still on the CTE towards the AYE at the PIE Changi exit. Obstacles sighted on Pongol Central towards Pongol East after Edgedale Plains. Avoid Lane 3. We've got some roadworks in the KPE Tunnel towards the ECP at Shears Avenue exit. Roadworks also on the CTE towards the AYE at the PIE Changi exit. And just a reminder that train services have resumed between Caldecott and Orchard stations, but trains will be travelling slower until the end of train service. Commuters can continue to use the train service, TEL of course, or consider free bus services for this sector.
0: Units and resource owners designated the following code words are activated for an SAF open mobilisation and civil resource requisition exercise. Firm Hold, Lone Ranger, Firework, Business World. All personnel mobilised are to report to the mobilisation centres immediately. Civil resource owners are to report to the equipment marshalling areas with your equipment immediately. Welcome back to Open House. I'm Susan Ng, together with Felicia Tan from 99.co. We are now going to be talking about buying a home without an agent. If this is what you're thinking about doing, we ask whether or not it is a smart way to save money. And I'm not sure whether you'll be saving time, but certainly we'll break down the hidden risks, the costs, and what buyers might miss when going it alone. If you have questions, you can WhatsApp them to us, 963-11938. Joining us for this conversation is Alex Devon, Associate Division Director with Propnex Realty Private Limited. Alex, thank you very much for your time today.
18: Hi, Susan and Felicia.
0: So, Alex, start us off at the beginning. Why do some buyers in Singapore choose not to engage a buyer's agent in the first place?
18: Oh, I thought your questions were going to start easy.
0: That's the easiest one, Alex.
18: Wow, okay, I'll be prepared. Well, I think we're in the information age now. Mm. There's online portals, there's YouTube, even AI these days. They are teaching you how to DIY everything. So some first-time buyers, they don't even know that buyer representation is an option. While experienced buyers, they feel that they have done this before. And also some of the bad experiences from buyers from previous ones, perhaps with pushy agents, they would rather go at it alone. So if I were to sum it up, I think it comes from confidence, past experience, or maybe just not knowing what they are missing out on.
1: Mm. So Alex, there's a perception that skipping an agent ultimately would save the consumer some money. How true is that in today's market?
18: Okay, maybe before I touch on that, let me mention that the general trend currently is that HDB buyers, they pay commission to their buyer agent, while private property buyers, they don't. So buyer agents for private properties, they share the commission paid by the seller. So yes, there is a perception, especially for HDB buyers, that they save money, but the truth can be a little bit further than that. Say, for example, $1 million HDB. A buyer's agent commission is typically 1%, which is at $10,000. So while buyers think that they are saving $10,000, a good negotiation can easily make up for that difference or even more.
0: So when you're looking at doing some of these things on your own, yes, you can find information online, and I'm sure there's a lot floating around, Alex. Are there more common mistakes that buyers make when they purchase a property without an agent?
18: All right. So some of the common mistakes we've seen is in the timeline, the financial planning, even ABSD planning, or certain things like the due diligence, not checking the seller's title, whether there are court orders, there are cautions, there are encumbrances on the title. These are issues that we've actually seen on the ground, or simply not checking for the seller's insolvency status upon paying the deposit or the option fee for the property. But those are the mistakes you see very soon. The mistakes you don't see immediately is when you want to exit. For example, from a strategic standpoint, we're looking at maybe overpaying, because these days with data and information, I feel it's very much a double-edged sword, because one can easily misinterpret the numbers. Just because you managed to get in at a lower PSF than the last transaction, than the last transacted, does not mean anything for maybe your exit strategy. So capital appreciation potential, whether there's a pool of buyers you want to sell for eventually, that is on a very different angle. Because ultimately, let's look at it this way. The sales pitch given to you is by the seller agent, who are supposed to represent the seller interest, not the buyers.
1: So how big of a risk is it for buyers to overlook important details in contracts and paperwork on their own?
18: Well, I think it's not really about being able or unable to read the words on the OTP, because if you look at a typical OTP, let's say for a private property, it's just a two-page document, which looks simple to read through. But behind that is a whole chunk of documents attached to it. So if you Google Law Society Condition of Sale or the Conveyancing and Law of Property Rules, Singapore Academy of Law Rules, these are all documents that are attached to this two-page document itself. So the OTP can be varied a lot. The buyers might not realize that certain clauses are maybe being included or excluded until you read deeper into the attached documents, which are not given to you by default. And that's for private properties. Maybe we can, HDBs, I would say the risk is a bit more mitigated because the OTP is pretty standard. But that said, actually even within the standard OTP, there are certain clauses that can be amended, which will significantly alter the timeline for buyers. And there's another document, which is called the extension document. That's a very big, important piece of document that's often overlooked by buyers who are not represented.
0: So risk is one thing, making errors, that could be something else. But there are often hidden costs that, you know, many of us would have heard of, and people talk about this all the time. How can going agent-free actually could be ending up costing the buyer more money, becomes more expensive because of some of the things that you've mentioned, because documents could be missed or you're not sure how to interpret things?
18: I think that's a lot of things. It's not just about expensive in terms of dollars, but expensive in terms of
0: time,
18: convenience and all those. Yes. So one of the most classic examples on the dollars part I can think of is perhaps a maintenance fee, not citing the invoice. So always ask for the invoice from the seller agent, not rely on what they had told you just by a verbal message. So because you want to personally look at the invoice for the maintenance fee and see if there are any special levies attached to the condo, for example. Was there GST included in their calculation of that? So all of those things, especially certain developments, it can run to thousands of dollars per month just for the maintenance fee itself. So if you're not careful on that, sometimes you might buy into. And that's one part of the costing. The other part could also rely on post sequencing, which means that it leads to unintended bridging loan, not because it was necessary, but because it wasn't planned for. So timeline wise, some of them, they may not be able to match the completion time. There will be late completion interest as well if it's not calculated properly.
1: Let's talk about, you know, how timing and coordination, right? Sometimes a property transaction, you know, can be done over certain poor timing or a lack of coordination. How can this financially impact buyers?
18: I think it impacts in a few ways. Probably one thing I can think of is maybe we take a HDB upgrader moving into a private property, right? So timeline is so important to them because very often they have their work, they have their family, all of them need to move and they just want to move once. They don't want to move twice to a temporary accommodation while the new place is being renovated. With proper planning, a good agent can get them more than 3 months of renovation and still allow them to move just once. But if you don't know, because sometimes we do consult clients and they say, oh, I'm ready to rent after I sell. Then the question comes and say, and we ask why. They say, oh, my friend did that. My relative did that. And when we finally sit them down and actually we will share with them the timeline, it is actually doable a lot of times.
0: How important is it, particularly when a buyer is looking at resale property, to have someone who can spot issues like, you know, illegal renovations that may have been done or even structural problems in the property?
18: I think it's definitely very important. While we are maybe all laymen compared to architects and surveyors, a good agent will already be able to spot a red flag simply due to their on-the-ground experience. Like certain things that are immediately obvious to agents are not that apparent to buyers. So if you purchase the property as is, you couple it with the contract that was designed to make you accept as is. You're now taking on the liability as the new owner, not to mention the possibility of not getting your loan approved or maybe even having the authorities come after you for reinstatement works.
1: So without an agent, how vulnerable are buyers to misrepresentation from, you know, sellers or the seller agents themselves?
18: I think the seller's agent has one job, which is to represent the seller, which I think they're not actually lying to you. They're just not obligated to volunteer everything that isn't in your favor. They can't tell you, oh, the demand for this area is low. The demand for this, your exit in the future will be hindered because families here prefer larger bedrooms. These are things that they don't cover for you. And a buyer agent will know how to ask the right questions, filter the fluff from the fact, So I think having your own agent, it creates that layer of professional accountability where both agents, they know each other, they both know the rules of the industry, and the dynamic from there changes.
0: So at the end of the day, each agent represents their client, whether it's the seller or the buyer. Now, if a buyer goes directly to a seller's agent, are they at an advantage when it comes to negotiating price?
18: I think this is the key question.
0: Yes.
18: So I break this into two parts. First, earlier I mentioned about HDB and private, right? So, but before breaking it down into HDB and private, I want to touch on one thing. So seller agents are trained not to leave any money on the table. So a direct buyer might think they are a skilled negotiator, maybe because they are the head of their sales team at work, they are a lawyer. But let's maybe put it this way and see it this way. Property deals require a nuanced level of negotiation. Top agents negotiate property deals daily, sometimes a few times daily. The average human would only have maybe less than 5 of such exposure in their lifetime. So that field experience counts. So now that's the context for you. And I think we talked about HDB buyers. I think I explained the value of paying the buyer agent's commission. So I think that's pretty clear. So now the other part is about the private property buyers. Some where the buyer's agent is sharing the commission with the seller's agent, right? So there's some buyers, they do have this perception for private properties that they are given special treatment compared to a represented buyer, which can lead to a better price for them. But here's, to me, one important question to think about when you're going on that tangent. If you are the seller, does it matter to you that the commission you're paying is shared amongst two agents or one agent, or do you only care about the price?
1: So how difficult is it for buyers to verify sales pitches or even data and too good to be true claims without professional help?
18: I think a lot can be verified these days with the information, AI, but interpreting it takes contextual understanding. So a buyer without market depth will struggle to distinguish what's a good deal and what's just packaging. So the skill isn't just accessing data, it's knowing what weight to give that data based on real world experiences.
0: So when we're looking at buyers, do they risk missing out on better opportunities or perhaps making suboptimal decisions without proper market insights that more likely than not the agent will have?
18: Oh, totally. Because this is the quiet cost that nobody really talks about. Let's put it this way. A property is probably one of the largest purchases of your life.
0: That's right.
18: You don't want to have it depreciate for you. It's got to be a very good investment. You've only got a few chances in life to make it right, to sell and buy the right one. So it's not just about avoiding the mistakes. It's about maximizing the decision. A buyer, for example, they might fixate on one project because their knowledge is based off that area. But when a comparable unit two streets away offer better value or growth potential, they might not even realize that. So these are the kind of what we call CMA that we do, and we're able to analyze further deep insight as to which ones actually might move too slowly or eventually will be taken up within a day itself. So some buyers, for example, they might miss out on better opportunities because they don't know it's a good deal. They lack conviction. They lose it to a faster buyer who is more well-informed, knowing the demand and supply in the area, because there are certain units that you really have to act very, very fast. You don't have that luxury of time. Certain units you can negotiate further because you know that there's ample supply in that area, and that seller is at a lower leverage than you. It's all about leverage. Who has that negotiation leverage here? It's yeah, and maybe one thing I think would be buyers often overcommit. I think maybe it's FOMO as well. I mean, sometimes the sales pitch is so beautifully crafted, you feel like you want to buy it right here, right now. But the data, when interpreted, doesn't speak that same way.
0: At the end of the day, though, Alex, purchasing property is quite an emotional experience and journey, isn't it?
18: It is. I think it's very much, it's essential and emotional at the same time.
0: Yeah, that's right. Felicia.
1: For experienced buyers or investors, right, we're talking about people who have, transacted properties a couple of times. And they've definitely done their research, especially for investors, right? Or even buyers who intend to stay in the property for a long time, or they have an intended period of time that they want to stay for and then move after that. Is there ever a case where going without an agent for this group of people would make sense?
18: Sorry, I'm thinking really hard here. I think perhaps if you are an institutional investor, maybe, or when entry price and exit strategy is not a concern for you.
0: Could it also
18: Maybe
0: be that they know all the steps already because they have purchased and sold a number of times? Could then,
18: yes.
0: yeah?
18: There's a good possibility of that. Maybe say, for example, you are a seasoned investor, you buy and sell within the same street. You've done it more than five times within the same street. All you focus on is that location. You are not open to options. For example, maybe you know that street very well. It does not mean that I cannot agents cannot recommend you another location all the way 30 minutes drive away from where you're looking that can potentially outperform that street. But you just want that street and you're so familiar with that street. You have all the professional connections, the inside knowledge, the understanding of the demand and supply. I think that could be an option, yes.
0: Okay, so you're sure what you want, and there's no way that, that will change. I'd like to wrap our conversation now, Alex, by asking you whether or not a buyer's agent is essential for most people, and optional depending on situation. What would be the deciding factors for us ordinary folk?
18: I would say that for the masses, having representation is really protective, is really beneficial. I think you also have to take time to understand your agent as well, because not all agents operate the same way. Some say you need to purchase a unit after four rounds of viewings, for example. Some will say, let's take all the time you want, let's go all over the island looking at places. May or may not be a good thing. I mean, end of the day, what you want is also advice instead of going all around. Are you getting the right advice based on understanding your goals, the outcome that you want to select the correct property for you in the most efficient manner?
0: So the agent really represents you and, your needs and whatever you need to get out of a property that you are purchasing. So advice definitely is very important, and then protecting my interests, of course. Alex, great talking to with you again. Thank you very much for your insights on this particular issue.
18: No problem. Thanks both.
0: Alex Devon is Associate Division Director with Propnex Realty Private Limited. And that is all the time we have this week on Open House. 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Thank you very much for joining us today.
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0: Units and resource owners designated the following code words are activated for an SAF open mobilization and civil resource requisition exercise. Firm hold. Lone Ranger, Firework, Business World. All personnel mobilized are to report to the mobilization centers immediately. Civil resource owners are to report to the equipment marshalling areas with your equipment immediately.
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0: From Kampong coastlines to naval legacies, uncover the hidden stories of Sembawang. We go beyond wine trails and cityscapes into vast landscapes, ancient culture, and a travel experience within Western Australia that's as much about feeling as it is about seeing. And in our new series, From Home Kitchens with Love, we meet a home chef sharing her journey through family recipes and comforting flavors. We wrap the hour by exploring how aging is being reimagined at a recently launched active aging center.
14: Good afternoon, I'm Justine Moss. Train services between Caldecott and Orchard stations have resumed, though trains are moving at reduced speeds, according to operator SMRT. Services on the Thompson East Coast line were disrupted early this morning due to a signalling fault affecting commuters across the network. When CNA arrived at Woodland Station this morning at 10 a.m, signs were put up to inform commuters of free bus services. Here's reporter Alexandra Anand.
2: Here at Woodlands MRT station, crowds have begun to ease as train services have been gradually restored at this station. But right now, SMRT staff remain on site at this free bridging bus point to help commuters, where, you know, buses have been coming in since around 9 a.m. It's looking quite quiet right now, but they have been arriving around every 10 minutes to take commuters to the next destination.
14: SMRT says a fault occurred following overnight testing. Engineers have been working to restore services as quickly as possible. And this latest disruption follows several past incidents on the Thompson East Coast Line linked to signalling faults. US President Donald Trump says he's withdrawing more US troops from Germany than the previous 5,000 he initially said he would. The move to pull US forces from a key European ally has sparked concerns, even from Mr. Trump's own Republican Party. It follows German Chancellor Friedrich Merz's criticism over the US war on Iran, where he said Tehran was, quote, humiliating Washington's efforts to end the conflict. CNA's Lakia Salvaraji has more.
15: Well, the withdrawal is expected to be completed within the next 6 to 12 months. Germany hosts America's largest European base with more than 36,000 active duty troops. Both chairs of the Senate and the House Armed Services Committee say that any significant change to U.S. military presence in Europe risks sending a wrong signal to Russia. Germany's defense minister said the drawdown, which Mr. Trump had threatened for years, was foreseeable. Now, he stressed the presence of American troops in Europe is beneficial not only to the continent, but the US as well. NATO says it's working with the US to understand the details behind the move, vowing again to ramp up investments in defense. Well, the withdrawal comes amid growing tensions between the US and its NATO allies over the conflict, with the US making similar threats to remove its forces from Italy and Spain. Mr. Trump on Thursday accused both of not helping Washington's war effort. Rome had refused to let U.S. planes carrying weapons for war use one of its air bases. But while Spain's prime minister has been a vocal critic against the U.S. Israeli offensive from the start, the pullout also stoking concerns among the local community near the largest U.S. air base in Germany and Europe, with many residents fearing the financial impact.
14: Iran's parliament is reportedly set to approve a new law restricting access to the Strait of Hormuz in a move that could further escalate tensions with the US. State TV says the proposed plan would bar Israeli vessels entirely, while ships from what Iran calls hostile countries have to pay war reparations before being allowed to pass. All other vessels would need prior authorization from Tehran to transit the strategic waterway, a key route for global oil and gas supplies. The development comes as peace talks between Iran and the US remain stalled. President Donald Trump has also not ruled out further military action.
3: If they misbehave, if they do something bad, but right now, we'll see. But, you know, it's a possibility that could happen.
14: Tehran says it's up to Washington to choose diplomacy or return to open conflict, saying it's prepared for either path. Iran has also accused Washington of violating international law through its seizures of Iranian vessels. Over in Lebanon, hostilities between Israel and Hezbollah continue. Israel attacked 9 southern villages on Saturday, killing at least 7 people. Footage released shows soldiers holding an Israeli flag while walking through a destroyed football stadium. Reports say the IDF also demolished parts of a Catholic convent in a border village, claiming that Hezbollah militants were using it to fire rockets. The Catholic Church in the country has rejected claims the compound was used for military purposes. More than 2,500 people have been killed and more than 1 million displaced by Israeli strikes across Lebanon since March, when Hezbollah fired rockets into northern Israel in support of Iran. Israel has since carried out hundreds of airstrikes and captured dozens of towns and villages in a bid to create a buffer zone in southern Lebanon.

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2: Years, the foundation said in February over charges involving national security and propaganda against the government. Her family said she now faces a direct and immediate threat to her life and called for, quote, all sentences imposed for her peaceful human rights work to be unconditionally annulled.
3: Malaysia's oldest political party, UMNO, marks its 80th anniversary over the weekend by formally welcoming ex-party leaders who returned to the fold. They include the party's former youth chief and former health minister, Khairi Jamaluddin, who was expelled 3 years ago for allegedly going against the party president, Ahmad Zahid Hamidi. Melissa Goh has more from the gathering in Kuala Lumpur.
4: It was a moment that caught many in UMNO by surprise when its president, Ahmad Zahid Hamidi, publicly acknowledged his past mistakes.
5: KJ, yes, I made mistake. You also made mistake.
4: It was the strongest signal by the party president to bury the hatchet with those who fought him after his corruption cases were dropped in court. Now, Khairi was among those who openly called for Zahid's resignation after he was embroiled in a series of graft cases. Now, when met after the closing of the party's 80th anniversary commemoration, the former youth chief appreciated the sincerity, he said, and the magnanimity shown by the party president. But he warned that the party still faces an uphill battle to regain the people's trust after having won less than 15% of the parliamentary seats in the last elections.
6: I don't think let's just move on. I think we still have a long way in reclaiming the trust of the voters. So we can't just say, oh, we've made mistakes, now vote for us again. I think acknowledging the mistakes is just the first step. And I think after that sets the stage for us to perhaps reintroduce ourselves.
4: UMNO state chiefs also reaffirmed their commitment to regain political dominance in the next general election that must be called by early 2028. UMNO, led by Deputy Prime Minister Ahmad Zahid Hamidi, is a partner in Prime Minister Anwar Ibrahim's unity government. And that partnership came under strain after UMNO's Assemblyman withdrew their support en bloc for Negeri Sembilan Chief Minister, triggering a possible collapse of the state unity government. Now, meanwhile, efforts are still underway to resolve the stalemate by Prime Minister Anwar's government to avoid a snap hole in Negeri Sembilan state.
3: And that's the news on CNA 938. I'm Justine Moss. Headlines anytime on CNA 938 and CNA.asia. 10 past one, let's have another look at the roads for you and also the weather for the rest of this Sunday before we join Susan in the best of your Singapore weekend. To the roads, first of all, a vehicle has stalled on the BKE towards Woodlands before Dairy Farm Road. Traffic is slow on the CTE towards the AYE at the PIE Changi exit. Some roadworks on the KPE towards the ECP before Buangkok Drive, avoid lane 1, and roadworks also on the BKE towards the PIE just after the SLE. It's wet in the eastern part of the island at the moment, partly cloudy elsewhere. Today's temperature range 25 to 34 degrees Celsius, relative humidity 60 to 95%.
7: Units and resource owners designated the following code words are activated for an SAF open mobilization and civil resource requisition exercise: firm hold, lone ranger, firework, business world. All personnel mobilised are to report to the mobilisation centres immediately. Civil resource owners are to report to the equipment marshalling areas with your equipment immediately.
8: This is the best of your Singapore weekend.
7: Welcome and thank you very much for joining me today. As part of Singapore's Heritage Fest 2026, stories of our island's past are coming alive in unexpected places, including the northern shores.

0: islands of Sembawang. Once home to seaside villages, naval bases and bustling waterfront life, this unique neighbourhood holds layers of history that many may not realise. Through Seaside Tales of Sembawang, heritage consultant and author Jerome Lim invites us on a deeply personal trail, one that's shaped by his own memories of the area over five decades.
1: Sembawang, I think, has always had this certain charm about it. I'm not sure you've gone there and you felt that, but I think it's a place that maybe is defined by its connection with the sea. And it's a place like none other because I think there's a lot of the natural part of the sea that's still there, the coastline, the sand, the sandbars. And I think it's beyond that. It's also a place where there were many different communities brought in again by this interaction with the sea, that naval base that you mentioned. And that has left this huge imprint on Sembawang. So, you know, even if you wander through Sembawang these days, you still see this, you know, reminders of that past, the names of the roads, the black and white houses, the jetty, you know, the shipyard. The shipyard, while it's all about, you can see parts of it, the ships that come in and out. And I think this is something, plus there is a bit of the old world charm still present in Sembawang, right?
0: Yeah.
1: Which I think you don't find anywhere else in Singapore. So there is this mix of past, present, and maybe a little bit of the future. And I think this gives Sembawang a very special quality.
0: Yeah, I have to agree with you on that. There's still some bits of the old left behind, and I did like the old part of Sembawang. The new part, I guess you can see with all the new BTOs coming up in the area, that would be the future, I would imagine. And certain parts of Sembawang, I'm sure personally you wish that they wouldn't do away with. And in your trail, Seaside Tales of Sembawang, you say it's deeply personal. I hadn't realized you had lived there for such a long time, 50 years. Talk to us about this.
1: No, I did live here for 50 years, but maybe for over 20 years. So it's about half that time. But I have had interactions with Sembawang, you know, since I was a child. So I think Sembawang was some place that we always headed to. That was in the 1970s, the early 1970s, after it opened up. It's where my father was very fond of the sea. My parents both of them, yeah. We used to go to places like Changi and all that. And, you know, of course, you know, in the 70s, what happened because of all the reclamation and all that. So I think, you know, that kind of Changi's charm had kind of been destroyed a bit. So my dad started coming up north to Sembawang. And, you know, we had so many interactions with the beach, the jetty, the seaside, the kampongs, and the communities as well. So it's something that I've had over 50 years of experience in from those days where I was maybe not so much a toddler, but already in say early teens or even just before my early teens. And I think it was a wonderful experience because it's an experience, again, like none other. It's, you know, you had all these places to makan at.
0: Yes.
1: And there was some festive makan, which I still remember, and my mouth waters just thinking about it. and I think that's really, you know, where I felt this certain connection with Sembawang, which eventually made me want to move there as well. But of course, you know, I had a whole slew of experiences. I went into marine engineering and I ended up being, you know, doing my, they call it internship these days. We used to call them attachments, industrial attachments to Sembawang Shipyard. And I spent 6 months there.
0: Ah.
1: And I think it was a kind of eye-opener, but I think it was very interesting because of the interactions, again, between the different communities in the shipyard. And you hear so much of the history, how they, you know, fathers all that who came and, you know, why they came, some of the stories of where they came from, you know, the villages where they live in, the quarters where they live in, things like that. And it kind of, you know, made Sembawang a very rich place to, you know, have a personal experience in.
0: Yeah. So you've spent so much time, first of all, living there and then visiting there and then even working there through an internship. So you've seen the evolution of Sembawang, haven't you, Jerome? Because you're looking and talking about villages and food, shipyards, naval bases. What are some of the lesser known stories or places along this trail that you're taking visitors to that might surprise us?
1: Well, I think it's really my personal stories, maybe things that happened in the shipyard, in the camp itself. I did also reservist
0: Nearby
1: in Sembawang
0: too?
1: camp. Yeah,
0: Oh.
1: nearby. Yeah. So I was in the PDF unit
0: Right.
1: when I was doing my reservist, and that was a training camp for the unit. But I think there are all these personal connections or interactions that I've had with it, stories of places that I will share. Sometimes they are also third-party stories that's been told to me by the people I've interacted with. But I think most of all, where I hope to bring people to is some of the, hidden spots in Sembawang that tell a certain story and maybe tell me of a certain connection that I have. I think a lot of Sembawang, the stories that are told about Sembawang these days, they always take this element of the supernatural for
0: Oh.
1: some reason, right? There are all these ghost stories
0: Maybe
1: and,
0: because there's
1: yeah,
0: so many
1: tales of
0: old buildings there.
1: spooky tales. But I think I want people to, look at Sembawang beyond that, right? Beyond the spooky tales, beyond those sensational stories. But really, that personal connection, what really happened there, places that maybe things that significant events that happened, places where maybe I took the boat. There were boats that went out, for example, to Sleeta Island. And yeah, so there was really places where maybe I had interactions with some of the villagers. We played rounders with, some of the boys there. And I think nobody really looked at, who we were, who the villagers were and all that. We just had fun, as kids.
0: And I have to say this, Jerome, when you use the word rounders, it really dates us, okay? Not many people know what rounders is all about.
1: And that's true. That's very true. Yes, rounders. Nobody plays rounders
0: Nobody
1: anymore.
0: does. Maybe they do. Hantam bola, right? But they call it by different things, I'm sure. And that's Jerome Lim, heritage consultant and author of Secret Singapore. He blogs at thelongandwindingroad.wordpress.com. You can register for Seaside Tales of Sembawang at SHF2026, jeromelim.sembawang.ptix.com. 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We continue our special travel series exploring destinations off the beaten track, seeing places through a different lens. And today we head to Western Australia. Now, for many of us in Singapore, we know Western Australia as perhaps Perth and Margaret River, so they are familiar favourites to us. But there's a whole other side to Western Australia that goes far deeper, a place shaped by one of the oldest living cultures in the world. Joining us this morning is Ava Ang, Country Head for Tourism Western Australia for Singapore and Malaysia, and she takes us beyond the map into the heart of what makes Western Australia so special.
2: Western Australia, especially Perth and Margaret River, is well known, and Singaporeans genuinely love them due to its close proximity, same time zone, and just last year, over 125,000 Singaporeans visited WA. It sits about 18% ahead of pre-pandemic level. But I often say that's just a welcome mat. Being the largest state in Australia, the real magic of WA begins when you keep going. So beyond the map is really an invitation to go past the familiar and into the extraordinary. Because beyond those familiar spots that you mentioned earlier, you start finding these cinematic landscapes, the beautiful blue water at Turquoise Bay, the ancient gorge at Kimberley, and the endless beach horizon at Lucky Bay. So these places feel untouched, ancient, and incredibly vast. This kind of immersion is genuinely moving. It is almost spiritual.
0: Yeah, so talk to me about that. This is how you're describing this, almost a spiritual experience. I mean, it's not something we usually associate with travel, maybe not to Australia. How would you explain that feeling that you've just spoken of to us?
2: Yeah, I mean, it's actually quite hard to put it into words until you experience it yourself, but I'll give it a go. Okay. So there's a moment that happens in Western Australia, usually when you're standing somewhere vast, ancient and completely quiet, where you suddenly feel very small, but also deeply connected to everything around you. And to me, that's what spiritual is. Mm. It is not religious in any formal senses. It's not, it's more like a recalibration and a reminder that the world is far older, far bigger and far more extraordinary than our day-to-day lives. Mm. So you might feel it standing at the edge of the Bungle Bungle Range, this incredible 350 million year old landscapes, or snorkeling at Ningaloo Reef, where the reef is right there from the shore. And I think for us, especially, you know, living in a fast-paced city like Singapore, where nature is beautiful but highly curated, WA does things differently. It invites you to slow down and reconnect with something much older, much quieter. And when you do, it almost feels like you're coming back to something you didn't realize you'd lost. That's the spiritual quality I'm talking about. It's not a destination that tells you what to feel. It's one that gently opens you up.
0: It's this whole feeling, isn't it? And perhaps travel needs to be like that. It has to be less transactional. It has to be, I go here, I do this, I buy this, I got to eat this, and then I come home. And we must take the time, I guess, to slow down, smell the roses, right? And search for what's beyond the roses even. And many of us maybe don't realize that WA is home to one of the oldest living cultures in the world. And there are deep connections, right, to country. How does this experience actually help us, you know, learn more about Western Australia beyond the wineries and things? Really experience the land, so to speak. This whole spiritual feeling you're talking about.
2: Yes, one of the most powerful aspects of WA, it is Aboriginal culture. And the Aboriginal Australians have maintained an unbroken connection to the land for over 65,000 years. One of the oldest continuous living creatures in the world. It's not just history, it's very much a living, breathing way of life in WA today. And at the heart of it is this idea of the land that we call country. It is alive. It's not just a place you visit. It holds stories, memories and spirit, peoples, animals, plants, even the landform themselves. Everything is connected. What is encouraging is that WA have made a real commitment to sharing this culture in an authentic way through initiative from the Tourism WA, such as the GINA plan and its long-term visitor strategy. Aboriginal tourism is being built into the way the destination they experience. And for the travelers, that means you can engage with it meaningfully. You know, there are community-led experiences such as camping with custodians, where you stay on Aboriginal-owned land and connect directly with local custodians, such as Aboriginal-owned tours like Mabuburu tours and Kumau Dreaming, where you are guided through the landscape by the people who knows it best through storytelling, bushtaka and cultural traditions that have been passed down from for generation. And that's really the difference. You don't just see WA, you begin to understand it through the people who has been connected to you for over 10,000 of years.
0: Yeah, that's the best way to see a place, Ava. You go there so often, you know, I'm sure that you know what I'm saying. I mean, Western Australia is huge. If you look at the whole map of Australia, WA is one third almost, isn't it, of Australia. So it is huge. And it is, the scale is quite powerful, isn't it, when you think about it. And you talk about landscapes, you talk about so many different things. There's biodiversity. There are so many different things going on in the background. What have you seen change people when they actually are immersed in this whole environment beyond just going to Perth?
2: Yeah, when you're surrounded by a landscape that's vast and ancient, the thing that usually feel urgent starts to quietly fall away as something that shifts within yourself. You know, I've seen it happen and I felt it myself. For example, I remember standing out in the open at Roebuck Bay in Broome up north in northwest. You know, there was nothing but the horizon in front of me. No noise, no distractions, and realizing how quiet it actually was. Not city quiet, but true silence. And in that moment, something just shifts. You know, you slow down without even trying. Like you mentioned earlier, WA is huge. It's a third of the country. It is also over 2.6 million square kilometers, about more than 3,600 times the size of our small little dot of Singapore, right? And that means there's plenty of remote escapes to the kind of silence most of us have never actually experienced it before. No traffic, no notification, no ambient hum of the city. And there's also something profound about encountering wildlife in its natural environment.
0: Yes.
2: Oh, you know? Yeah. You know, for example, I did a tour before, a whale shark swimming past me at Ningaloo Reef.
0: Wow.
2: Or when I was cruising at Mandurah, a group of dolphins just swim next to us. And of course, I know our favorite, a quokka just hopping across my path when I was at Rottnest Island. You know, these aren't zoo encounters.
0: Yeah.
2: They are a reminder that we share this planet with extraordinary animals.
0: Yeah.
2: And I think that ultimately when people visit WA, they rediscover their sense of wonder. And many of us, you know, we've been living for at full speed for years, that this that rediscovery is genuinely restorative.
0: Thanks to Ava Ang, country head for Tourism Western Australia, Singapore and Malaysia, for sharing a different side of Western Australia with us. After the news, our new series, From Home Kitchens with Love, we meet a home chef sharing her journey through family recipes and comforting flavours. So do stay with us on the best of your Singapore weekend.
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3: Crime Watch. 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
0: Units and resource owners designated the following code words are activated for an SAF open mobilization and civil resource requisition exercise. Firm hold. Lone ranger. Firework. Business world. All personnel mobilized are to report to the mobilization centers immediately. Civil resource owners are to report to the equipment marshalling areas with your equipment immediately.
6: 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Understand Asia.
7: It's 1:30. Good afternoon. I'm Justine Moss. Train services between Caldecott and Orchard stations have resumed, though trains are moving at reduced speeds, according to operator SMRT. Services on the Thompson East Coast line were disrupted early this morning due to a signalling fault affecting commuters across the network. SMRT says the fault occurred following overnight testing. Engineers have been working to restore services as quickly as possible. This latest disruption follows several past incidents on the Thompson East Coastline linked to signalling faults. Japan's Prime Minister Sanae Takaichi has vowed to take a proactive role in ensuring a free and open Indo-Pacific following a summit with Vietnamese President Tho Lam in Hanoi. CNA's Ilakia Salvaraji has more.
8: Japan's Prime Minister has vowed to take a proactive role in ensuring a free and open Indo-Pacific following a summit with Vietnamese President Tho Lam in Hanoi. In her keynote speech at Vietnam National University, Sanae Takaichi says she's updating the diplomatic vision for a challenging new era. Ms. Takaichi urged Southeast Asian nations to work with Tokyo to build resilience and shape their own future. She warned against over-reliance on any single country and touted the importance of free navigation of sea lanes. Her remarks come after a decade after her mentor, Shinzo Abe, introduced the vision of a free and open Indo-Pacific. Many U.S. allies have embraced the approach, but Beijing has been calling it an attempt to stir up confrontation between camps. The Japanese premier earlier met with Prime Minister Lee Min-hung to advance relations to a new phase of development. The two leaders signed 6 agreements covering sectors like infrastructure, climate action, tech and space. Mr. Hung also announced that Japan will help arrange crude oil supplies for a refinery and petrochemical complex as part of a $10 billion plan to support Asian countries' energy self-reliance. Both sides also reaffirmed commitments to resolve issues of regional concern. Well, the Japanese Prime Minister travels on to Canberra today, where she'll meet with Australian leaders, including Prime Minister Anthony Albanese. Energy security expected to top the agenda, as Australia is Japan's largest supplier of liquefied natural gas.
7: The war on Iran has claimed its first casualty in the aviation space. US budget carrier Spirit Airlines is shut down, resulting in the loss of tens of thousands of jobs. The doubling in jet fuel prices due to the war on Iran has been blamed for the airline's demise. Despite the news, Transportation Secretary Sean Duffy says he does not think the US government needs to bail out low-cost airlines that have asked for some $2.5 billion in relief. The news desk has more.
9: Bankrupt discount carrier Spirit Airlines has stopped operating after failing to secure creditor support for a US government bailout plan. It's the airline industry's first casualty linked to the Iran war, with a doubling of jet fuel prices in 2 months. The collapse of the carrier is a blow to President Donald Trump, who had proposed $500 million to save Spirit.
10: If we could do it, we'd do it, but only if it's a good deal.
9: Spirit accounted for 5% of US flights at one point and helped keep fares competitive among other carriers. A statement from the airline said despite the company's efforts, the recent material increase in oil prices and other pressures on the business have significantly impacted Spirit's financial outlook. Global carriers are contending with surging jet fuel prices since the US-Israeli strikes on Iran disrupted traffic through the Strait of Hormuz. Jet fuel accounts for about a quarter of airlines' operating expenses, exposing weaker airlines. Spirit had affordable fares for budget travelers who didn't need checked bags or seat assignments, but demand tapered after the pandemic when passengers wanted more comfort. U.S. Transportation Secretary Sean Duffy said action is being taken to bring relief to Spirit's workforce and customers.
11: Even American and United have drafted or crafted microsites for Spirit employees to potentially jump the line, jump the queue, and get preferential treatment in the application process for the many airlines that are now hiring, whether it's pilots, flight attendants, baggage workers, or even those who've worked in the call centers.
9: Spirit shutdown will benefit its rivals. After the announcement, major U.S. carriers rolled out reduced fare options for affected passengers.
7: A humpback whale on the brink of death has finally been released from a barge into the North Sea after weeks of being stranded in shallow waters near Germany. The operation was funded by a private initiative and was approved by authorities despite prior warnings from experts of causing the animal distress. The whale, nicknamed Timmy, was first found stuck on a sandbank in March near Germany's Baltic coast. The whale's health was failing as it remained stuck in shallow waters, with local authorities unsuccessful in coaxing the mammal into deeper waters. It remains unclear why the whale had swum into the Baltic Sea, far from its natural habitat in the Atlantic Ocean. Some scientists believe that Timmy felt weak and searched for shallow waters to rest. Rescuers have reportedly attached a tracking device to Timmy to monitor if it can find its way home towards the Atlantic. And that's the news on CNA 938. I'm Justine Moss. Headlines anytime on CNA 938 and CNA.asia. 1:35, let's have another look at the roads for you before we return to Susan and the best of your Singapore weekend. Got reports of an accident on the AYE towards the MCE after Clementi Road. A vehicle has stalled on the SLE towards the BKE, just after the BKE PIE exit. Some roadworks at the moment on the CTE towards the AYE after Moorman Road, avoid lane 4. Roadworks also on the AYE towards Tuas after Lower Delta Road, avoid lane 4. And roadworks in the KPE tunnel towards the ECP at Shears Avenue exit.
0: Units and resource owners designated the following code words are activated for an SAF open mobilization and civil resource requisition exercise. Firm hold, lone ranger, firework, business world. All personnel mobilized are to report to the mobilization centers immediately. Civil resource owners are to report to the equipment marshalling areas with your equipment immediately.
12: Your Singapore Weekend.
0: Welcome back. Thank you for staying with us. I do hope you've had a great start to your Sunday already. In this part of the program, we'll bring you something a little bit closer to the heart, a brand new series called From Home Kitchens with Love. And I'm teaming up with SG Eat with us to shine a light on home chefs who keep traditions alive one dish at a time. And these are everyday cooks whose recipes carry stories of family, heritage, and the simple joy of just gathering around the table. And kicking off our series is Maya Takwani, a home baker and a home chef who specializes in eggless cakes and dishes that blend local flavors with her Sindhi heritage. From fish head curry to pistachio cake, her food is all about love, memory, and connection.
13: At first, it was a sense of duty, you know, that drew me to the kitchen. A bit reluctantly, though, during those formative years, it wasn't easy being the eldest child in my family. Hmm. I had to take on a lot of responsibilities, and cooking was just one of them, I guess. I remember my first dish was a savory Sindhi snack called pakoras, which are actually gram flour spice fritters.
0: Yeah. I love pakoras. I mean, I do have memories of this. I have a friend who makes them. So this is the first dish you ever made?
13: Yes.
0: Who taught you?
13: My mom, obviously. She was a real great inspiration to my life during those earlier years. Mm. Cooking is not easy, especially in those formative years. But later on, I started liking it, and from liking it, it turned into passion.
0: Wow.
13: Yes.
0: Okay.
13: Food was and it's always been on an irreversible constant, you know, in our lives.
0: Yes.
13: As
0: yes.
13: a family, yeah.
0: No, absolutely. You are so passionate, but you still continue to cook every day today?
13: Oh, yes, definitely. I can't go a time without being in the kitchen.
0: Oh, wow.
13: Throughout the whole house,
0: yeah.
13: My kitchen is the most common place and comfortable place I
0: you
13: like to go in.
0: You know what they say, right? It's the heart of the home.
13: Exactly.
0: Yeah.
13: Yeah,
0: and
13: exactly.
0: And that's where everyone gathers.
13: And it's so lovely, you know, especially when you feel the, you can smell the aroma, the fragrance that comes from cooking food. Mm. And then I really enjoy, especially the sounds that come out from cooking, you know, like the sizzling, you know, when you're frying something on the frying pan, it sizzles, and then the flavors that comes emanates from the cooking, you know.
0: Yeah,
13: it's really wonderful.
0: Wow. You were a working mom. You were a secretary.
13: Oh, yes, that's right. Yes.
0: And then you now run your own home-based baking business.
13: Correct.
0: And then on the weekends, you run cooking classes with SG Eat With Us.
13: Yes.
0: Food has stayed a constant through all the different chapters of your life.
13: The only, like I said, you know, earlier.
0: The only thing that's constant?
13: The only thing constant. It's an irreversible constant.
0: Wow.
13: Yeah,
0: wow.
13: You know, no two ways about it. Especially where my family and I are concerned. I don't know about the others, but we are actually foodies.
0: Mm.
13: You know, sometimes when we are bored eating home food, sometimes we just go out and experiment and adventure other locations, the hawker centers. The hawker centers are an absolute favorite for us because there's a lot of variety that, you know, the stalls are cooking out, you know. So we really love it. We really love it, yeah.
0: Does eating out give you ideas on what you can do at
13: home?
0: Oh,
13: yes.
0: Yeah.
13: Eating out gives me a lot of inspiration.
0: Okay.
13: Especially, there's this particular dish that which I used to do at home.
0: Yeah.
13: It's called Dokla.
0: Dokla.
13: Yes. It's basically a turmeric-infused sponge cake, savory sponge cake, you know. And it comes with two different types of chutneys. And I got this inspiration from eating from an Indian restaurant.
0: Oh.
13: And then when I tried it out, I fell in love with it, you know. Mm. And I was trying to tell myself, how do I go about doing it? Because I didn't know how to do it. So in the end, I of course Googled the recipe, you know. Of course, the first time didn't work out. It was a failure. But then basically, I learned cooking through trial and error.
0: That's what cooking's all about, isn't it?
13: Yes, that's right.
0: Trial and error. Sometimes, even with a recipe, you may not make it
13: first
0: time.
13: Correct, yes.
0: And you've also described cooking as therapeutic.
13: That's right.
0: Helps you unwind. What is it about the kitchen that helps you unwind? I know it's the heart of your home. I know you love it when you're cooking and people come and eat your food.
13: Correct. I find cooking and baking therapeutic is because it brings me away from my life, from life and its challenges. So basically, when I'm sort of like stressed out, I normally go in my kitchen and forage the fridge to see what's in there and then come up with something that, I've never tried before. Okay. Sometimes, so like as I work, especially the cutting, the chopping, and then the boiling sometimes, and the stir frying, it like keeps me calm.
0: Yeah, so the process calms you down.
13: Yes, the process calms me down, you know.
0: I want to talk about your baking.
13: Yes.
0: Because I understand that you specialize in eggless baking.
13: That's right.
0: Talk to me about this, because I do know people who cannot eat eggs.
13: Yeah, that's right. I have a lot of customers who don't eat eggs.
0: Right.
13: Obviously, that's why they order from me. But there are other customers who are non-vegetarian, and because they find the flavor to be so unique, they order from me also.
0: Okay.
13: So, but in the first place, the one who really inspired me to do eggless baking was my mom, because she's a pure vegetarian. Right. And we really had a hard time going out to the bakeries looking for eggless cakes, which during our earlier years, we didn't have those.
0: Okay.
13: I mean, especially in Singapore, they didn't know how to do it.
0: Mm.
13: So there came an idea, my aunt from Jakarta, she told me, she said, why don't you try this very basic recipe that I have? I got it from a friend of mine too. So she gave the recipe to
0: us. What are the ingredients? Share that with us.
13: Okay, I can't share all the ingredients.
0: No, of course, but the
13: one
0: main
13: of the
0: ones,
13: main ingredients.
0: Yeah, what replaces the egg?
13: What replaces the egg basically is how we whip up the batter of the cake. And also I have also added baking powder and soda, bicarb.
0: Oh, yeah. Both.
13: Baking soda and baking powder.
0: Baking powder.
13: Yeah.
0: Okay.
13: But the most important method here is how I whip up the condensed milk with butter. Because
0: you have to
13: beat it until it's light and fluffy.
0: Wow.
13: That's the secret of eggless baking.
0: You don't beat it by hand, do you?
13: No.
0: Okay.
13: I have my chef. I've got two different types of mixers.
0: Okay.
13: One is for my cakes. The other one is for my breads.
0: That's right. Okay. So obviously very popular, with people who cannot eat eggs for whatever those reasons might be. I want to talk about your food now.
13: Yes.
0: Your whole menu. Because you are inspired by local as well as your Cindy influences.
13: Yes, that's right. Yeah.
0: Right? You're talking about things like fish head curry, and I do know that sometimes people like or don't like it. I know Chinese people love fish head curry.
13: Yes.
0: I do. And you have something very interesting, which my colleague wants to know more about. It's called lamb hooves in onion masala.
13: Okay. Yes.
0: So let's talk about this, because you are looking at your tradition. You've added your personal touches to it.
13: Yes.
0: Obviously, home chefs, even chefs in restaurants do that.
13: Yes.
0: They'll take a basic recipe or something that's taught to them, and then you add that little twist.
13: Yes, that's right.
0: So how do you do this? How do you balance your traditional dishes with your own personal touches and then with what people want?
13: Okay. My mom taught me this. Lamb hooves in onion masala, which is, of course, the main ingredient is onion, So when we did the masala, she taught me in a traditional way.
0: Uh-huh.
13: That means you have to, like, for example, we have to pressure cook the lamb hooves.
0: Yeah.
13: They take whole spices.
0: Yeah.
13: They wrap it in some muslin cloth and then they throw it in to boil the hooves. After that, then you cook it in the onion masala.
0: Right.
13: But for me, I cut it short a bit, Yeah, just to save time,
0: Okay.
13: So I put the whole masalas in together.
0: And that's Home Chef Maya Taquani giving us a glimpse into her kitchen. If you want to meet her and other home chefs who run their cooking classes, you can check out www.sgeatwithus.org or check out SG Eat With Us on their Facebook page. As Singapore ages, the way we think about growing older is evolving too, from care in times of illness to staying alive, connected and purposeful every day. And this year, the Home Nursing Foundation marks its 50th anniversary with a bold step forward, launching a new kind of active aging centre, one that blends traditional wisdom with modern, community-driven experiences. This is Dr. Christina Tiong, CEO of the Home Nursing Foundation.
14: Well, 50 years ago when we started, our mission was to provide nursing care for frail elders, bedbound individuals and vulnerable adults in their homes. And over the years, we have grown our team of doctors, physiotherapists, social workers to care for our patients holistically, including providing end-of-life care so that they can age independently and with dignity in the community. But what has evolved over the years is this understanding that good care shouldn't only begin when someone falls ill. And our focus now is to really empower seniors to have an active lifestyle, build strong and meaningful social connections, be able to age joyfully and with purpose. And so we have updated our suite of services to reflect this. Hougang 912 Active Aging Centre exemplifies this belief that we can shift from just illness care to supporting seniors' health, preventing any deterioration, and also building good, strong relationships in the community, which complements home nursing services when they need it.
0: And this is important, and getting people to come in earlier rather than later becomes important. And you're so right, Christina. You don't want to just treat the illness when it becomes too severe. You want to even preempt the illness, isn't it? This new centre we're talking about is described as an active aging centre with a difference. Talk to us about the vision behind Hougang 912.
14: Well, we wanted to create a centre that's just not just about activities, but a space where seniors feel a deep sense of belonging and purpose, not just amongst their own circle of friends, but to other generations as well. And so aging in place requires the whole community to be involved, especially amongst the super aged society like ours. We see that many seniors don't just want to feel like they are a burden or to be cared for passively. They want to contribute. They want to feel valued and relevant to the community and to other generations. And so today, we see that the seniors are so active, they're curious, they want to stay engaged and make a difference. And so we've designed this center to be a very open and supportive community space where people, not just seniors, can come and learn, share skills, lend a helping hand, share an ice cream, share a herbal tea, and even lead and mentor someone else. And so we want to make everyone feel like aging is something we can feel assured of, confident, and not something to be afraid of.
0: Was there a gap you were hoping to fill with this particular concept?
14: Yes, we noticed that some patients feel a loss of purpose when they have aged and become isolated from the community. They don't feel like they are valued and they cannot make a difference. And this is the reason why we wanted to build Hougang 912 to allow them to build and learn new skills and also make new friends. And with that community supporting them, they can reach out to others in the community, such as children in the schools nearby, offering them an ice cream, offering them a helping hand and a listening ear when actually they themselves are also making a difference and feeling very valued.
0: And I think that makes a big difference, Christina. I'm sure you've seen this in the work that's done by Home Nursing Foundation. When a senior person feels that they can continue to contribute despite their age, it helps them tremendously. Suddenly their knees don't hurt anymore, you know, when they're able to do something, right? Okay, I must talk about ice cream because you mentioned it several times already. What's special about your ice cream?
14: Well, this is the first TCM-infused ice cream shop in Singapore where the seniors use something that they're familiar with and they have been trained with TCM knowledge, traditional complementary medicine, and combine it into a recipe, and they become ice cream chefs. A lot of times when we go to an ice cream parlor for a family outing, it's a joyful time of reminiscence, connecting, and just sharing about our week. and everyone looks forward to it, including the young and the old. But at the same time, we see only young people serving the ice cream. And today, when the seniors become ice cream chefs and they can infuse the herbal remedies into the ice cream, it gives them an opportunity to share that knowledge with families, with other members in the community, and it becomes a welcoming space. And the senior active aging center no longer is just a space for seniors, but it's really a community space for the neighborhood to drop in and feel welcome.
0: Wait, so people can go there and buy the ice cream?
14: Well, we're not putting it for sale. We're just giving it free on certain days of the week. As the demand grows, then we can make more flavors and offer it on more days.
0: Okay, what flavors are we looking at? Because you talked about TCM, traditional, is it herbs that you're using?
14: That's right. It's fresh herbs that is being picked from overseas. And our partner Balance Brew was able to infuse them into a gelato can be served on for large numbers of people as they come by.
0: Okay, what herbs are we talking? Give me one example.
14: Okay. I think the first one that we experimented with was osmanthus. And there are many other ingredients that can help improve sleep, for example, and also deal with like heatiness in the body. But because I wasn't amongst the seniors that were trained, I think they have a lot more knowledge.
0: Wow.
14: So we do want to encourage listeners to come by Haogang Block 912 to sample the ice cream. And the seniors will be the ones who will explain to you the herbs and also the uses of these herbs.
0: I've had osmanthus, but usually in a jelly or in a tea. But it's nice to have it in ice cream. And I think this is a great way because the seniors will have an idea of what they would like to use. So when you're doing this, it sounds to me as if you've given them ownership of something that they can then take forward, because they're not just a part of, they're actually leading this whole project, and they feel like, okay, you know what, I can contribute here. So seniors, leading seniors, is this what you are hoping to do? Seniors or by seniors, for seniors, and for seniors by seniors?
14: Yes, we've seen how when seniors take ownership, their sense of purpose really elevates and the level of engagement grows to a whole new level. At Haogang 912, seniors are not just passive participants. Mm. They contribute actively, whether it's in guiding the activities and sharing their knowledge. For example, they also lead pipe flower making, baking, infusing some of the herbal remedies into the bakes and creating items from recycled materials. They often also learn from one another the skills and their special recipes, and many of them take the lead. For example, in our ice cream making classes, the first 20 seniors ice cream chefs who were trained are now teaching future batches of seniors about the knowledge of the herbs that are being used.
0: I want to be an ice cream chef, you know. Sounds so cool.
14: It is very cool.
0: It does, because you know what? I love ice cream.
14: A lot of that.
0: Yeah, yes. I love ice cream. And then I get to eat what I make or dream up. That's great.
14: Exactly.
0: You've also adopted the trainer program, right?
14: Yes.
0: Right? So you have people running classes, but then they also teach other people to do that, and then they continue to teach others.
14: That's right. At the opening, the seniors were the ones who made the ice cream. They were serving the ice cream, and they were also sharing the knowledge behind the recipes, and that really creates a good bridging point to other families and the neighborhood to see that the seniors are really very active and they can make a difference. Even if they were down and they felt like they needed a space to come into, that is the center that is for the neighborhood and not just for seniors themselves.
0: This has transformed the seniors who come visit your center. I'm sure you've seen this, Christina, that, you know, maybe they are out of their homes a lot more, because social isolation is something I know we talk about quite often. And people just, you know, when you don't go out, you don't want to go out anymore. And when you begin going out, no confidence.
14: Yeah,
0: right?
14: Just kind of drop. So we have got a few seniors who've really grown in that confidence and the ability to build their social connection. We've got Uncle Chang, who brings his wife to the center. His wife has dementia, and over the weeks and months where he's built a good friendship and circle of friends, he was able to have Auntie Perlin just stay in the center and enjoy a lunch, and he takes a break and goes out for a haircut and some time for himself. And that gives him a lot of sense of belonging as well, and the friendships that were able to support him in the difficult moments. We've also got Uncle Abdullah. He's a avid gardener. He comes down on his motorized wheelchair, but now that he's leading the gardening program and sharing with seniors how to take care of the garden, he's out of his motorized wheelchair a lot more.
0: Wow.
14: And he's walking frame and trying to take good care of the plants, removing the weeds and watering them.
0: Oh, well, so that is a transformation.
14: A purpose and a sense of belonging as well.
0: Dr. Christina Tiong, CEO, Home Nursing Foundation. More information about their active aging centres and all of their programmes can be found at www.hnf.org.sg. 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I'm Susan Ng. I'll be back next Saturday morning at 7, and I hope you'll join me again. In the meantime, I wish you and your family a good week ahead.
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0: Both sides used missiles, drones and fighter jets before it ended with a ceasefire announcement.
18: Meta has been aggressively hiring in order to challenge rivals such as OpenAI, Google and Anthropic.
19: The shutdown of several outlets has raised questions about the brand's future in Singapore.
20: In the coming months, more than 9,000 new BTO flats are expected to continue attracting buyers.

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4: Units and resource owners designated the following code words are activated for an SAF open mobilization and civil resource requisition exercise. 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
9: How did an online young adult romance story become a TV series made for mostly Vasantham Tamil-speaking audiences, but really for all of us as well? I'll soon speak with the show's director and lead actor. 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But first, the news.
10: Good afternoon, I'm Malik Zainal. Train services between Caldecott and Orchard stations have resumed though trains are moving at reduced speeds, according to operator SMRT. Services on the Thompson East Coast line were disrupted early this morning due to a signalling fault affecting commuters across the network. When CNA arrived at Woodland Station this morning at 10 a.m., signs were put up to inform commuters of free bus services. Here's reporter Alexandra Anand.
11: Here at Woodlands MRT station, crowds have begun to ease as train services have been gradually restored at this station. But right now, SMRT staff remain on site at this free bridging bus point to help commuters, where, you know, buses have been coming in since around 9 a.m. It's looking quite quiet right now, but they have been arriving around every 10 minutes to take commuters to the next destination.
10: SMRT says the fault occurred following overnight testing. Engineers have been working to restore services as quickly as possible. This latest disruption follows several past incidents on the Thompson East Coast line linked to signalling faults. U.S. President Donald Trump says he's withdrawing more U.S. troops from Germany than the previous 5,000 he initially said he would. The move to pull U.S. forces from a key European ally has sparked concerns, even from Mr. Trump's own Republican Party. It follows German Chancellor Friedrich Merz's criticism over the U.S. war on Iran, where he said Tehran was, quote, humiliating Washington's efforts to end the conflict. Alakia Silvaraji.
12: Well, the withdrawal is expected to be completed within the next 6 to 12 months. Germany hosts America's largest European base with more than 36,000 active duty troops. Both chairs of the Senate and the House Armed Services Committee say that any significant change to U.S. military presence in Europe risks sending a wrong signal to Russia. Germany's defense minister said the drawdown, which Mr. Trump had threatened for years, was foreseeable. Now, he stressed the presence of American troops in Europe is beneficial not only to the continent, but the U.S. as well. NATO says it's working with the U.S. to understand the details behind the move, vowing again to ramp up investments in defense. Well, the withdrawal comes amid growing tensions between the U.S. and its NATO allies over the conflict, with the U.S. making similar threats to remove its forces from Italy and Spain. Mr. Trump on Thursday accused both of not helping Washington's war effort. Rome had refused to let U.S. planes carrying weapons for war use one of its air bases. But while Spain's prime minister has been a vocal critic against the U.S.-Israeli offensive from the start, the pullout also stoking concerns among the local community near the largest U.S. air base in Germany and Europe, with many residents fearing the financial impact.
10: Iran's parliament is reportedly set to approve a new law restricting access to the Straits of Hormuz in a move that could further escalate tensions with the U.S. State TV says the proposed Iran war bar Israeli vessels entirely, while ships from what Iran calls hostile countries have to pay war reparations before being allowed to pass. All other vessels would need prior authorization from Tehran to transit the strategic waterway, a key route for global use, or rather global oil and gas supplies. The development comes as peace talks between Iran and the U.S. remain stalled. President Donald Trump has also not ruled out further military action.
5: If they misbehave, if they do something bad, but right now, we'll see. But, it's a possibility that could happen.
10: Tehran says it is up to Washington to choose diplomacy or return to open conflict, saying it is prepared for either path. Iran has also accused Washington of violating international law through its seizures of Iranian vessels. Over in Lebanon, hostilities between Israel and Hezbollah continue. Israel attacked 9 southern villages on Saturday, killing at least 7 people. Footage showed soldiers holding on Israeli flag while walking through a destroyed football stadium. Reports say the IDF also demolished parts of a Catholic convent in a border village, claiming Hezbollah militants were using it to fire rockets. The Catholic Church in the country has rejected claims the compound was used for military purposes. More than 2,500 people have been killed and more than 1 million displaced by Israeli strikes across Lebanon since March, when Hezbollah fired rockets into northern Israel in support of Iran. Israel has since carried out hundreds of airstrikes and captured dozens of towns and villages in a bid to create a buffer zone in southern Lebanon. The head of the Nobel Committee has called for the urgent release of Peace Prize laureate Narges Mohammadi due to health reasons. The Iranian, who has also been imprisoned in Tehran for her campaign to advance women's rights, reportedly suffered a heart attack. The news desk has more.
13: Jailed Iranian Nobel

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3: Now faces a direct and immediate threat to her life and called for, quote, all sentences imposed for her peaceful human rights work to be unconditionally annulled.
4: Malaysia's oldest political party, UMNO, marks its 80th anniversary over the weekend by formally welcoming ex-party leaders who returned to the fold. They include the party's former youth chief and former health minister, Khairi Jamaluddin, who was expelled 3 years ago for allegedly going against the party president Ahmad Zahid Hamidi. Melissa Goh has more from the gathering in Kuala Lumpur.
5: It was the moment that caught many in UMNO by surprise when its president Ahmad Zahid Hamidi publicly acknowledged his past mistakes.
6: KJ, yes, I made mistake. You also made mistake.
5: It was the strongest signal by the party president to bury the hatchet with those who fought him after his corruption cases were dropped in court. Now, Khairi was among those who openly called for Zahid's resignation after he was embroiled in a series of graft cases. Now, when met after the closing of the party's 80th anniversary commemoration, the former youth chief appreciated the sincerity, he said, and the magnanimity shown by party president. But he warned that the party still faces an uphill battle to regain the people's trust after having won less than 15% of the parliamentary seats in the last elections.
7: I don't think let's just move on. I think we still have a long way in reclaiming the trust of the voters. So we can't just say, oh, we've made mistakes, now vote for us again. I think acknowledging the mistakes is just the first step. And I think after that sets the stage for us to perhaps reintroduce ourselves.
5: UMNO state chiefs also reaffirmed their commitment to regain political dominance in the next general election that must be called by early 2028. UMNO, led by Deputy Prime Minister Ahmad Zahid Hamidi, is a partner in Prime Minister Anwar Ibrahim's unity government. And that partnership came under strain after UMNO's assemblyman withdrew their support en bloc for Negeri Sembilan Chief Minister, triggering a possible collapse of the state unity government. Now, meanwhile, efforts are still underway to resolve the stalemate by Prime Minister Anwar's government to avoid a snap hole in Negeri Sembilan state.
4: Headlines anytime on CNA 938 and CNA.asia. There's a vehicle breakdown on TPE towards PIE after Pasir Ris Drive 12.
8: Units and resource owners designated the following code words are activated for an SAF open mobilization and civil resource requisition exercise. Firm hold. Lone ranger. Firework. Business world. All personnel mobilized are to report to the mobilization centers immediately. Civil resource owners are to report to the equipment marshalling areas with your equipment immediately.
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10: 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I'm Melanie Olivero. This is CNA 938. Have you ever come across or searched for a Wattpad story online? 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Now, Wattpad is a social storytelling platform with over 90 million users where mainly young people read, write and share stories while building audiences and receiving feedback. And also, they write about alternate universes or AUs, about the TV series or movies they like and how they want their characters to interact even more with others. Now, one of the more popular young adult Wattpad stories with over 100 million reads is called Must Date the Playboy. It's a popular teen fiction and romance story written by someone who calls herself not just a random girl. It's a classic enemies to lovers tale. Well,

0: Now, Must Date the Playboy has been adapted into a MediaCorp Vasantham channel series, a Tamil coming-of-age drama about a teen who proposes a fake relationship with her school's notorious playboy to protect her best friend from heartbreak. Let's get to know some of the creatives involved in this series, director T. Suryavelan and Muzamil Elias, who plays Zayn on Vasantham's Must Date the Playboy. Welcome, Surya and Muzamil. Before we start our chat, I'd like to know, what were you like in school when you were around these protagonists' age? Muzamil, you're still very young, but so you don't have much time to think because it happened quite recently. Were you the nerd? Were you the popular one, the serious deep thinker, the class clown, or the playboy, or everything all at once? Let's start with Surya.
1: Hi, Melanie. Thank you so much for having us. It's a pleasure to be here. Yes, I think back then when I was in school, I was a mix of everything. I mean, you know, as I grew, I wasn't like quite the topper. I wasn't the rebel either. I was kind of quiet at the start. You know, I used to sit at the back, watch people, trying to understand people. But inside, you know, I was kind of dramatic, I think. I used to imagine stories. Relationships, conflicts. So in some way, you know, Must Date the Playboy comes from that kind of space, you know, observing people and trying to relate to what they feel and trying to understand people better. Yes.
0: I was wondering, Surya, were you one of the taller guys in school?
1: No, I wasn't. I was kind of chubby and I was, I was kind of mid, yes.
0: you were okay. So, but you were saying that you were going through all sorts of emotions, and you learned from an earlier age to keenly do some people watching as well. And look at you now.
1: Yes.
0: That definitely paid off with your keen sense of observation. What about you, Muzamil? Were you, because you're pretty young yourself. You're in your early 20s, so it wasn't too long ago that you were in secondary school. But what sort of a person were you?
2: Yeah, so I mean, before all of that, hi Melanie, thank you for having us once again. And yeah, I mean, the protagonist in this show, they are 20 years old. So, but when I was 20, I was serving my national service, of course, at the Singapore Police Force. So the only thing that I can remember is my ITE days before going to my NS. And I would probably say, out of all the things that you mentioned, I would say I was labeled as the popular one. Because I've been in the industry since 9 years old. I started when I was 9. So particularly in the Indian community, they recognized me. So I was labeled as the popular one. I would say that, yeah.
0: So did you have to live up to the hype and be the popular guy?
2: No, I didn't have to live up to the hype, but what I had to do was I missed out a lot of things. You know, I missed out on a lot of things because there was like a whole stereotype where if you're acting, you have to be a good boy, you have to not talk a lot, you can't be fun and all this kind of stuff because you have to set an example for the other students. And I'm like, why must I?
0: Okay, so lots going on with everyone when you were in the school setting. And now we can relive these days again when you're involved in it and see how it turns out this time round in the world of fiction. But Surya, how did this project come about? Because this was originally an online romance young adult piece of written fiction. Was this MediaCorp's idea to adapt this online written fiction series, or was it your idea from the 360 Entertainment production side, because that's the production house that you founded? So whose idea was it, Surya?
1: See, so one fine day we got this proposal from MediaCorp. I think they had about 5 titles, including Must Date the Playboy. So they had, I don't know, some kind of agreement with Wattpad to probably, you know, produce something in Tamil for the first time. I think they have done this in English. So I think this was the first time they were trying this out in Tamil. So that's how I came across Wattpad and Must Date the Playboy. So And then everything from there happened kind of organically. There was something like very raw about these characters, their mistakes, the way they loved each other, the way they protected each other. So for me, I only pitched for Must Date the Playboy. I didn't even have any other options. You could probably submit up to two submissions, different titles, but somehow Must Date the Playboy clicked for me, and that's how it actually happened.
0: I think that was a very wise choice because I think a lot of people will resonate with the themes in, of course, Must Date the Playboy. Surya, let's talk about, of course, obviously, you and the team from 360 Entertainment Productions had to work on the script for Must Date the Playboy. You had to turn something from online fiction. And is based on everyone's imagination, no matter how they pictured these protagonists, from online fiction to a flesh and blood series. I read the beginning of the Wattpad story, and the dialogue I found sometimes was almost word for word for the TV adaptation. So I think you had the fans in mind, I'm assuming, Surya, when you wanted to adapt this as well, is it?
1: Yes, it was probably one of the most challenging aspects of Must Date the Playboy personally for me, because before this, I've only written and directed every of my series, so I've never worked on somebody else's story, you see. So when this happened this particular way, I felt very responsible taking up this particular story. So I had to do justice to her world, her creativity, and her inspirations, you see. So it was kind of tricky, because what usually works on paper is very internal. A lot of emotions are written as thoughts or voiceovers, but on screen, you have to feel it without exactly being told, So we retained, yes, the dialogues that the fans loved. If you are going to be like hearing a stretch of dialogue which probably starts in a solid English line, and then it goes to a Tamil line, that English line would have been probably taken from the book itself. That English
0: Oh.
1: lines that you are going to be hearing from the series, I
0: Yeah.
1: don't think it's mine. It's definitely around 80%, 90% from the book. If you're hearing a stretch of English, it has to be from the book. It has to be something that the audience commented or liked, because Wattpad has this feature as well, where certain dialogues or certain moments are highlighted by their fans and audience, and a lot of people comment on such a dialogue or a moment. So that was very useful for me as well to gauge what the audience actually fell in love with when the series when the Wattpad web novel released years back. Yes.
0: Yeah, so you definitely had to do some data analytics or really analytics of your own, yeah?
1: So it was a very different kind of writing process, So when I'm writing a scene, I'm like looking at the scene from the web novel as well. I'm also looking at the comments from the fans as well. So this worked for them, and also what I could probably take out, and then it doesn't affect the story.
0: Musa, you called Surya, Muzamil, you called Surya your guru and brother on Instagram, and you refer to him as Surya Sir. What did you learn from him as he worked behind the scenes, and you were no doubt watching what he does as well?
2: Okay, so before anything, I just want to mention that like the bond is something else, because normally I do call him, like, on a personal level, I call him Anna, which is big brother.
0: Yeah.
2: But of course, for professional reasons, I prefer calling him Sir. I think that works best. But like you said, okay, so everyone knows what a guru is. It's a mentor. And when it comes to my life, in my life, I've got four mentors. Okay, there is my dad, okay, Dr. Elias Mikhail. There's my first uncle, Mr. Abbas Akbar, and there's my second uncle, Mr. Shabir Sultan, and then comes Suryanne, which is Surya Sir here. And these four people, my four mentors, are a mix of both in for my personal life and my professional life. And the thing is that I've never said this out before, but this is the first time for everything. I'm an aspiring filmmaker as well. So
0: Okay.
2: when he got to know that, he was really, really so kind. It was so kind of him to teach me whatever he knew, and I will ask him questions repeatedly. He taught me whatever he knew. And he never once even like made it seem like he's not interested or whatsoever. He's always shown the interest, guided me in whichever way he can, and he has taught me a lot of things during the filming process as well, because I always ask him any questions as much as I can, not just to learn as an actor, but to learn as an aspiring filmmaker as well. You know, he is one of my inspirations to become a filmmaker. So what I can say simply is that he taught me a lot of things. He guided me in the filmmaking aspect and as an actor, and also as a person itself. There are things that I wouldn't want to say, but there are a lot of things that I've learned from him, as a big brother, as a mentor, as my director. So that's why he is very close to my heart, and I call him my guru and my brother.
0: What befitting words, really 360 inspiration for
2: Thank
0: you,
2: you,
0: Muzamil, when it comes to
2: thank you.
0: working with Surya, who you consider your guru and your brother. But Surya, you too have been inspired. You met, and this is so impressive, you met one of the living legends of Tamil cinema, the superstar himself, Rajnikanth. How did someone like him influence your craft? Because, like you, he didn't just act, but he's a film producer, screenwriter, and singer. It was so amazing to see a picture of this superstar, this icon, on your Instagram, I must say. It's amazing, actually.
1: Thank you, Melanie. Yes, it was a very unforgettable moment for me. Yes, I think I've been inspired all my life by this one actor, Rajnikanth. Yes, and how I started filmmaking has a lot to do with him. Yes, I started off as a director, but the kind of films that inspired me at my start had to do with Rajnikanth, you see. So when I say I don't watch this YA series, so and I'm saying I'm a hardcore Rajinikanth fan, so you kind of should be able to guess, you know, the kind of way I was introduced to films when I was way younger, you see. So he had this whole larger than life appeal, demigod, you know, like when you are down, you know, his inspiring words and everything has kept me going for the longest time of my life, you know, when I had doubts if I would ever even become a filmmaker, you know, like even back then. So when I finally got to meet him, it was surreal, you know. So what stays with me till today was his humility and his clarity, you see. So I'm just another fan out of the millions and millions of fans. And when he's there, when I was there, the way he welcomed me was like as if he was waiting for me, you know. So that genuinity. Then I spoke to him about 20 minutes. So I was like telling him, I was going on and on about how he had inspired me, how I have written so much based on just him, and how as an actor, as a director, he has inspired me so much, you know. So all this and the focus, the way he listened to me, you know, it taught me so much about how I should listen to others when they speak, you know, regardless of who they are or what they are speaking, you know. So it was a eye-opening 20 minutes, I would say. It reminded me that no matter how big you become, the connection, you know, with the audience or with the people is everything. And that's the balance that I truly, truly admire. Yes.
0: Yeah, definitely a highlight of your life, that's for sure. Not many people get that opportunity to meet Rajnikanth.
1: Yes.
0: Muzamil and Surya, I've got to go to the news, but if you could tell me in one sentence why we should all watch and make a date with Must Date the Playboy, what would that sentence be? Muzamil.
2: No, I think if Sir goes first, it's better.
0: Okay. Surya,
1: Okay,
0: sir,
1: I
0: please.
1: think yes. Yes. I think not just for the romance, but for the honesty of the script, for how far you will go to protect someone you love, you know, that accidental feeling of falling for someone. I think it's something that you will relate. You have seen characters like this all your life. It will be something that it's grounded, it's real, and it's relatable, Melanie. That's what I feel.
0: Okay, well
1: Yes.
0: said. Muzamil.
2: I think he has said everything, and it's just perfect. You can't beat that. But I mean, in short, I would say is that it's It's a story where it's you, like how he said, the same thing. You would have seen characters, so there's relatability in this. And for probably for the Indian people, because there are a lot of Indian elements in the story, I guess when you watch this, you might want to fall in love, you might not want to fall in love, you might do things, or you might want to feel things that the characters feel, because I feel that it's shown in a very strong way that it will make the audience feel it. So I think that's why they should watch it as well.
0: Thank you, gentlemen, for talking all about this series. Job well done. So congratulations and thank you.
1: Thank you. Thank you
2: Thank
1: so much for your
2: you
1: time.
2: so much
1: Yes,
2: again.
1: it was a
2: Thank you.
1: pleasure.
2: It's a pleasure.
0: All the very best on your future projects as well. From a Wattpad romance story online to a full-fledged MediaCorp Tamil drama series, Must Date the Playboy is now available to viewers. That's us. 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This is a story for everyone. And if you don't speak Tamil, there are English subtitles. Remember that. Thanks for keeping me company. I've been with multi-talented director T. Suryavelan and Muzamil Elias, who plays the playboy in question, Zane, for Must Date the Playboy. That's all for today's Culture Club. I'm Melanie Olivero for CNA 938.
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6: Units and resource owners designated the following code words are activated for an SAF open mobilization and civil resource requisition exercise. 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All personnel mobilized are to report to the mobilization centers immediately. Civil resource owners are to report to the equipment marshalling areas with your equipment immediately.
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8: Good Sunday afternoon, everybody. How was your lunch earlier on? Hope it went well. I've got a whole day planned for you guys. It's day 3 of your long weekend. Hope you're enjoying it so far. Coming your way, I've got Health Matters focusing on hernia later this evening. I've got a special edition of Talkback Crisis Conversations zooming in on how you're making your dollar stretch now that gas prices are up, petrol prices. And in fact, linked to that is this edition of Tech Talk right now. So as we are seeing oil prices around the world rise and petrol pumps, you know, the ding, ding, ding, ding, ding, we're seeing the numbers change every other day, right? Has it motivated people to make that switch to the next big tech thing, which is the EV? Let's talk about that next. But first up, it is your latest news.
5: 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Understand Asia.
9: Good afternoon, I'm Malik Zainal. Train services between Caldecott and Orchard stations have resumed, though trains are moving at reduced speeds, according to the operator SMRT. Services on the Thompson East Coast line were disrupted early this morning due to a signalling fault affecting commuters across the network. SMRT says the fault occurred following overnight testing. Engineers have been working to restore services as quickly as possible. This latest disruption follows several past incidents on the Thompson East Coast line linked to signalling faults. Japan's Prime Minister Sanae Takaichi has vowed to take a proactive role in ensuring a free and open Indo-Pacific following a summit with Vietnamese President Tô Lâm in Hanoi. Alakia Selvaraji has more.
10: Japan's Prime Minister has vowed to take a proactive role in ensuring a free and open Indo-Pacific following a summit with Vietnamese President Tô Lâm in Hanoi. In her keynote speech at Vietnam National University, Sanae Takaichi says she's updating the diplomatic vision for a challenging new era. Ms. Takaichi urged Southeast Asian nations to work with Tokyo to build resilience and shape their own future. She warned against over-reliance on any single country and touted the importance of free navigation of sea lanes. Her remarks come after a decade after her mentor, Shinzo Abe, introduced the vision of a free and open Indo-Pacific. Many U.S. allies have embraced the approach, but Beijing has been calling it.
11: Bankrupt discount carrier Spirit Airlines has stopped operating after failing to secure creditor support for a U.S.
9: The war in Iran has claimed its first casualty in aviation space as budget Spirit carrier Spirit Airlines has shut down, resulting in the loss of tens of thousands of jobs. The doubling in jet fuel prices due to the war on Iran has been blamed for the airline's demise. Despite the news, Transportation Secretary Sean Duffy says he does not think the U.S. government needs to bail out low-cost airlines that have asked for some $2.5 billion in relief. The news desk has further reports.
11: Bankrupt discount carrier Spirit Airlines has stopped operating after failing to secure creditor support for a U.S. government bailout plan. It's the airline industry's first casualty linked to the Iran war, with a doubling of jet fuel prices in 2 months. The collapse of the carrier is a blow to President Donald Trump, who had proposed $500 million to save Spirit.
12: If we could do it, we'd do it, but only if it's a good deal.
11: Spirit accounted for 5% of U.S. flights at one point and helped keep fares competitive among other carriers. A statement from the airline said despite the company's efforts, the recent material increase in oil prices and other pressures on the business have significantly impacted Spirit's financial outlook. Global carriers are contending with surging jet fuel prices since the U.S.-Israeli strikes on Iran disrupted traffic through the Strait of Hormuz. Jet fuel accounts for about a quarter of airlines' operating expenses, exposing weaker airlines. Spirit had affordable fares for budget travelers who didn't need checked bags or seat assignments, but demand tapered after the pandemic when passengers wanted more comfort. U.S. Transportation Secretary Sean Duffy said action is being taken to bring relief to Spirit's workforce and customers.
13: Even American and United have drafted or crafted microsites for Spirit employees to potentially jump the line, jump the queue, and get preferential treatment in the application process for the many airlines that are now hiring, whether it's pilots, flight attendants, baggage workers, or even those who've worked in the call centers.
11: Spirit shutdown will benefit its rivals. After the announcement, major U.S. carriers rolled out reduced fare options for affected passengers.
9: Headlines anytime on CNA 938 and CNA.asia. A couple of roadworks on CTE towards SLE at Ang Mo Kio Avenue 1 entrance. Also on AYE towards MCE at Jurong Town Hall Road entrance.
6: Units and resource owners designated the following code words are activated for an SAF open mobilization and civil resource requisition exercise. Firm hold, lone ranger, firework, business world. All personnel mobilized are to report to the mobilization centers immediately. Civil resource owners are to report to the equipment marshalling areas with your equipment immediately.
8: Do you love staying in the know?
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16: Deliveroo exit from Singapore.
8: 100% correct! Well done, sir!
17: Law passed in Parliament for stiffer penalties of Tiger Beer of Asia Pacific Brewery moving out.
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18: For leaking the upcoming Avatar, The Last Airbender film.
8: Congratulations, Isa. 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
8: Who's an EV driver? Hands up. I got to ask you, I'm curious. Do you feel less of a pinch? Are you like breathing a sigh of relief because you're not dealing with looking at the signboards at the gas station, the petrol station, and seeing how much the cost has gone up and paying maybe $20, $30 more in some cases? And I wonder if you've still got an ICE vehicle, ICE, internal combustion engine. Are you now motivated to want to switch over to get an EV? Now, electric vehicle players in Singapore are said to be seeing a surge in sales as the appeal of petrol cars weakens. This is following recent changes to early car deregistration rebates. Let's not forget about that component. Here is more from a report by CNA's Angela Lim.
23: Latest numbers show that EVs accounted for over half of new cars registered in the first 3 months this year. It marks the first quarter that EVs have outnumbered combustion engine and hybrid models.
8: Wow. Already last year, we saw that an electric car, a Chinese electric car, I think for about 11 months out of the year, was the number one car out of total registrants per month. And now we see in that report, for the first time, outnumbering. We know oil prices are climbing. We know there's the continued tensions in the Middle East. Oil prices have risen nearly 2%. Brent crude at about $110 a barrel, and WTI near $98 today. Fuel costs up. The issue of recent changes to early car deregistration rebates. And maybe this desire to, in a way, I don't know, future-proof yourself. Are you being convinced, motivated, or, I don't know, feeling the itch to want to switch to EV? But, you know, electricity is also generated in Singapore through the utility of natural gas, 95% of electricity through natural gas. That, of course, comes through the Strait of Hormuz as well. Could EVs soon also face the wallet pinch? I'm joined by the founder of Electric Vehicle SG, Ong Keng Kwang. Keng Kwang, welcome to the show. Hi.
24: Hi, Daniel. Hi.
8: Good to have you on board. So looking at those latest figures, right? I mean, wow, we saw in this first quarter EVs making up over half of new car registrations. And it's the first time that is happening. Let's just analyze that first before making a mountain out of a molehill. Was this a pattern that was expected based on the last 11 months? Is this something unique because of the global situation or because of the deregistration? Or is it just a reflection that maybe less cars were bought overall, and out of all those cars that were bought, EVs would have made up the majority of it?
24: Okay, so Daniel, yeah, thanks for inviting me. Actually, the passenger EV adoption in Singapore actually is reaching a tipping point. But for commercial vehicles, which is what I'm doing, it's actually still largely a transition phase. Operators are still testing, but not fully committing. Yep.
8: Do you think this latest figure that we saw is also a reflection of the geopolitical tendencies that people are like, wow, oil so volatile, I want to make sure that I'm safer or future proof?
24: Looking at the 50% new registration, consumers actually shift permanently for now. Again, commercial vehicles is still temporary and exploring three stages at the moment.
8: Got it. Here's So Ming, founder and CEO of Dongfeng Singapore, in a report on CNA.Asia. Dongfeng, by the way, saw sales jump by up to 80% in March, and they are exclusively in EV vehicles.
25: Because of the new regulation, the new change in the ARF, right? That really shifts the whole idea behind, you know, why not an EV and a hybrid. Because when people are looking into hybrid, you know, they are always saying that, you know, at the end of 10 years, I still get my ARF. in return. But right now, I think it's really at a level playing field whereby everybody just almost don't get ARF.
8: Of the So that leveling out of the ARF, wherein previously maybe people thought there would be more return value with an ICE car, but now that we've seen that it's pretty much equitable with the level at which EV cars are at, I'm sure that has played a major part in this shifting of EV adoption, no?
24: Yes. So basically, I think this is one of the most underrated turning points. ICE car actually, they basically, probably for buyers, actually now they compare total life cycle cost, not just on purchase price. So basically by having the EVs and the ICE vehicles on almost comparable level, people start to not able to compare, you know, both, but, you know, choosing something which is more in the future, really future-proof assets for them.
8: Right, because as we know, Singaporean buyers are very, we like our benefits, pros and cons. We weigh them very carefully. We measure long term, we measure short term, we measure gains. Every dollar counts. Mm-hmm. And so it's interesting to see that one part of the equation probably taken out. But still, there's got to be a loser in this situation. I mean, I got to ask, the ICE car manufacturers must be suffering in Singapore's market, small as it is.
24: I would think that because I'm actually doing more on commercial vehicles. For ICE car, you know, if you split between the private vehicles and the commercial vehicles, they are totally different approach to choosing their EVs. Now, for private cars, I would think so, because the tipping point is already 50%, and that is a trend which is going to be permanent. But however, for commercial vehicles, however, people are actually not looking, or business owners are not looking to replace in whole. Being fleet owners, they look into the operational costs and cost of expenses and having their trade-ins reduced much, you know, compared with their EVs.
8: Yeah. Actually, but so okay, since you mentioned the commercial vehicle sector, it's interesting that we have seen diesel prices surge quite a bit. And I think a lot of people who were not familiar with the commercial sector and just passenger side were like, huh, we still got diesel. But the diesel prices, my gosh, $4.68, I think, at Caltex at last check. For the commercial sector, is this, you think, the death knell for the diesel vehicle?
24: As I said, it's temporary. They are still exploring. There are people who actually buy, you know, means they buy vehicles just to try. If they have 3 vehicles, they maybe change one. They have 10 vehicles, they maybe change one or two, just to test only. Because commercial is not just on, it's 4-wheel. There are bigger vehicles. They are light duty, they are heavy duty, they are medium size commercial vehicles. So by and large, I think they are trying to do small size, bite size, not in full force to replace the whole entire fleet.
8: And I suppose that is a smart approach. Maybe they're also measuring, engaging and testing things like charging facilities, charging capabilities, whether it's in the office or on the go as well, yeah?
24: Yes, that's right.
8: Looking again at the numbers, according to LTA, more than 13,000 new cars registered in the first quarter. And out of that, about 58% were electric. Do we know, like you said, tipping point? We're probably at a tipping point here in terms of EV adoption. What do you expect to see after this tipping point? It's going to be 60%, 70%, eventually in the high 80s when it comes to EV adoption. Are we going to see that happening, you think, in 2026?
24: I would think it's going to be permanent. This will become a trend.
8: The 50-50, yeah.
24: It will be increasing to 50, slowly graduate 55, 60. And because there are some points that you have to consider. They are trade-in value, the resale value, whether the infrastructure, all these are ready. Are there an immediate push for all the authorized distributors to bring more products into Singapore region?
8: Here's the thing. So, those King Kwang, were the same pain points that I've been discussing on my shows for years when it comes to EV adoption. Haven't we addressed those? Haven't we already seen government steps, rollouts of charging points? I'm just surprised that these seem to be still the very same barriers to entry that we're seeing.
24: Private owners are more or less quite stable means if their friends buy, their neighbors buy, you know, they look into what brands are you buying and they adopt. There's a large push from the retail side. We are after the test drive, they can actually decide what vehicle to choose. Now back to commercial vehicle, which I'm more familiar. There's a different total animal here. Here we are looking into how these vehicles can function for them. Now, example, if you own a factory and you have 10 vehicles, do you actually install your charging plant inside the factory compared with the private owners who can only rely on where they work and where they live?
8: That's true. So that is still a functional barrier, you think, for the commercial sector?
24: Yes, definitely. Business owners, they do what they are clear, and or they whether the push factor is there or not. The green incentives are there, and whether the project will require their green vehicles to be deployed for certain reasons.
8: So that's what you're still hearing on the ground. So interesting, because you would think that a global shock to oil supply would be one big push factor. Is that having any impact, you think?
24: As I said, yes. Definitely the impact is there.
8: But it's still the on-the-ground things that matter more.
24: People are still looking and exploring. As I said, the private vehicles are really biting. Commercial vehicles still on testing round. Whether they are actually buying, yes, I would say so, but not many.
8: Mm. Final point before I let you go. Looking ahead, see, for this tipping point, it's interesting. We've seen the ARF changes probably weighing heavily on this tipping point. Looking ahead, do you think we're going to see a greater role for incentives and taxes on, for example, ICE cars and emissions? Is that going to be not just... So we've got the pull factor, and those are probably going to be the push factors.
24: I think the incentive be enough going forward. Short answer, no. Incentive alone won't sustain the growth. But they do help early adoption to the long-term growth. The long-term growth needs in Singapore will require not only on the incentive, but on the maturity of the charging infrastructure, the standardized, you know, battery health reporting, strong resale market confidence, which is coming from the used EV. EV trained technicians and even workshops, are they capable to maintain a third-party EV products? So I guess another small little issue here is the accident repair frameworks. Are we ready to take on all this battery replacement through the third-party workshops?
8: That is a fascinating point, and I think that's something I want to develop on. Thank you so much for joining us on this edition. I've been chatting to Ong Keng Kwang, founder, Electric Vehicle SG. Now that oil prices are soaring, are more making the switch to EV? As you've heard, this may be a tipping point, according to our guests, and it does very much have to do with issues and matters on the ground when it comes to EV adoption, particularly for the commercial vehicle sector.
22: It's the tech that works. Tech Talk with Daniel Martin.
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2: So we all saw that surprise performance at Coachella Day 2, right? It was Sabrina Carpenter bringing out Madonna.
33: Mm-hmm.
2: Well, now they have teamed up for real, for a new song. This is what it sounds like. It reminds you of the house and pop loungy tracks from the 90s, right? So it's called Bring Your Love. It's got that house and disco genre. It's also the lead single off Madonna's upcoming album, Confessions 2, slated for release on the 3rd of July. It's her first full-length album in 7 years. A Singapore-produced film has been selected for the very prestigious Annecy International Animation Film Festival for the first time.
33: Woohoo!
2: This is one of world's top honours in animation, by the way. This animated film is called The Violinist, and it's set in Singapore as well as parts of Malaya. It's not just a Singapore-produced film. It's also got homegrown actors. You will hear the voices of Tan Keng Hua, Adrian Pang, and Aiden Sung in this. It will make its world premiere at the film festival in June this year, but there will be a theatrical international release and a Singapore premiere, of course, in August. Time now for some sports.
34: Everybody who followed tennis was watching Rafa. It was all eyes on him.
33: It is a teaser of his Netflix documentary. Now, it's called Rafa, and it will premiere on May 29th, giving fans a behind-the-scenes look at his final year on tour in 2024. So, the series promises never-before-seen footage and a more personal side of Nadal, from his early days in tennis to the physical and emotional challenges he has faced in his career.
2: World Cup fever is coming, and that's because World Cup is happening next month, already shaping up to be huge, but also complicated.
33: FIFA has confirmed that Iran will take part and will play matches in the US despite ongoing conflict and concerns around travel and security. Now, Iran qualified for the tournament, but its participation has been uncertain, with Tehran asking for alternative venues for the team's matches scheduled in the US. US President Donald Trump said he was okay with Iran playing in the games after FIFA's announcement.
2: The 2026 World Cup kicks off June 11th, runs all the way through till July 19th. You will also be able to catch all of the World Cup action on MeWatch.
0: And that's it. That brings us to the end of our weekly Trend Watch. It's something that you can catch every week on The Morning Report with me, Andrea, and Hai Rianto. Till the next one.
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21: We don't even have space to install solar panel. 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
6: Units and resource owners designated the following code words are activated for an SAF open mobilization and civil resource requisition exercise. Firm hold, lone ranger, firework, business world. All personnel mobilized are to report to the mobilization centers immediately. Civil resource owners are to report to the equipment marshalling areas with your equipment immediately.
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8: Good afternoon, everybody. Thank you for staying with me, Daniel Martin. We just wrapped up Tech Talk, exploring whether or not soaring oil prices around the world is helping to provide that impetus towards EV adoption. Now, on Health Matters, I have to ask you, if you think still that diabetes is just, it's just that sugar disease. It just means that I can't take sugar, or I have to cut down my sugar, or I switch to sugar alternatives. It's so much more than that. In today's edition, I have to talk about the fact that poorly controlled diabetes can cause blindness. That's coming up next. But first, it is your 3 p.m. news.
37: Good afternoon, I'm Malik Zainal.
3: Train services between Caldecott and Orchard stations have resumed, though trains are moving at reduced speeds, according to operator SMRT. Services on the Thompson East Coast line were disrupted early this morning due to a signalling fault affecting commuters across the network. SMRT first reported a minor delay between Stevens and Caldecott stations in both directions at around 6:55 a.m. It later updated that there were no train services on the entire line between Woodlands North and Bayshore stations in both directions. When CNA arrived at Woodlands Station at around 10 a.m., signs were put up to inform commuters of free bus services. Here's reporter Alexandra Anand.
4: Here at Woodlands MRT station, crowds have begun to ease as train services have been gradually restored at this station. But right now, SMRT staff remain on site at this free bridging bus point to help commuters, where, you know, buses have been coming in since around 9 a.m. It's looking quite quiet right now, but they have been arriving around every 10 minutes to take commuters to the next destination.
3: SMRT says the fault occurred following overnight testing. Engineers have been working to restore services as quickly as possible. This latest disruption follows several past incidents on the Thompson East Coast line linked to signalling faults. US President Donald Trump says he is withdrawing more US troops from Germany than the previous 5,000 he initially said he would. CNA's Paul Tsung.
7: The move to pull US forces from a key European ally has sparked concerns even from Trump's own Republican Party. It follows German Chancellor Friedrich Merz's criticism over the U.S. war on Iran, where he said Tehran was, quote, humiliating Washington's efforts to end the conflict. The withdrawal is expected to be completed within the next 6 to 12 months. Germany hosts America's largest European base, with more than 36,000 active duty troops. Both Republican chairs of the Senate and House Armed Services Committees say any significant change to U.S. military presence in Europe risk sending a wrong signal to Russia. Germany's defense minister said the drawdown, which Mr. Trump had threatened for years, was foreseeable. He stressed the presence of American troops in Europe is beneficial not only to the continent, but to the U.S. as well. NATO says it's working with the U.S. to understand the details behind the move, vowing again to ramp up investments in defense. The withdrawal comes amid growing tensions between the U.S. and its NATO allies over the conflict, with the U.S. making similar threats to remove its forces from Italy and Spain. Mr. Trump on Thursday accused both of not helping Washington's war effort. Rome had refused to let U.S. planes carrying weapons for the war use one of its bases, while Spain's prime minister has been a vocal critic against the U.S.-Israeli offensive from the start. The pullout also stoking concerns among the local community near the largest U.S. airbase in Germany and Europe, with many residents fearing the financial impact.
3: Iran's parliament is reportedly set to approve a new law restricting access to the Strait of Hormuz in a move that could further escalate tensions with the U.S. CNA's Alakia Selvaraji.
10: State media say the proposed plan would bar Israeli vessels entirely, while ships from what Iran calls hostile countries have to pay war reparations to pass. All other vessels would need prior authorization from Tehran to transit the strategic waterway, a key route for global oil and gas supplies. The development comes as talks between Iran and the U.S. remain stalled, and President Trump has not ruled out further military action.
11: If they misbehave, if they do something bad, but right now, we'll see. But, you know, it's a possibility that could happen.
10: Tehran has also warned that a resumption of hostilities is likely after President Trump rejected its latest proposal. Iran had called for the reopening of the Strait of Hormuz before any nuclear talks. But Mr. Trump said Tehran is asking for terms he can't agree to. Iran says it's up to Washington to choose diplomacy or return to open conflict. Now, the country's deputy foreign minister said the ball is in the United States court, adding that Tehran is prepared for either path. Iran has also accused Washington of violating international law. In a social media post, a foreign ministry spokesman described the seizure of Iranian vessels as piracy, saying the U.S. openly admitted to actions that undermine international maritime navigation. The U.S. has warned shipping companies that they could face sanctions if found to have paid toll or fees to Tehran for safe passage through the strait. The war, now into its third month, shows no clear signs of resolution. And despite extending a ceasefire indefinitely, Washington continues to blockade Iranian ports, choking off the country's oil revenue. A new poll, meantime, shows growing unease in the U.S. over the conflict in the Middle East. More than 60% of Americans say military action against Iran was a mistake.
3: In Lebanon, hostilities between Israel and Hezbollah continue unabated. Israel's military has issued an urgent evacuation warning to residents in southern Lebanon.

0: The war on Iran has claimed its first casualty in the aviation space. U.S. budget carrier Spirit Airlines has shut down, resulting in the loss of thousands of jobs. It has blamed the doubling in jet fuel prices due to the war in Iran for the demise. Spirit has been in operation for more than three decades. Despite the news, Transportation Secretary Sean Duffy says he does not think the U.S. government needs to bail out low-cost airlines that have asked for some $2.5 billion in relief. The news desk reports.
1: Bankrupt discount carrier Spirit Airlines has stopped operating after failing to secure creditor support for a U.S. government bailout plan. It's the airline industry's first casualty linked to the Iran war, with a doubling of jet fuel prices in 2 months. The collapse of the carrier is a blow to President Donald Trump, who had proposed $500 million to save Spirit.
2: If we could do it, we'd do it, but only if it's a good deal.
1: Spirit accounted for 5% of U.S. flights at one point and helped keep fares competitive among other carriers. A statement from the airline said despite the company's efforts, the recent material increase in oil prices and other pressures on the business have significantly impacted Spirit's financial outlook. Global carriers are contending with surging jet fuel prices since the U.S.-Israeli strikes on Iran disrupted traffic through the Strait of Hormuz. Jet fuel accounts for about a quarter of airlines' operating expenses, exposing weaker airlines. Spirit had affordable fares for budget travelers who didn't need checked bags or seat assignments. But demand tapered after the pandemic when passengers wanted more comfort. U.S. Transportation Secretary Sean Duffy said action is being taken to bring relief to Spirit's workforce and customers.
3: Even American and United have drafted or crafted microsites for Spirit employees to potentially jump the line, jump the queue, and get preferential treatment in the application process for the many airlines that are now hiring, whether it's pilots, flight attendants, baggage workers, or even those who've worked in the call centers.
1: Spirit shutdown will benefit its rivals. After the announcement, major U.S. carriers rolled out reduced fare options for affected passengers.
0: Taiwanese President William Lai is in Eswatini for a state visit where he reaffirmed diplomatic ties during his meeting with the African country's King Mswati III. Mr. Lai arrived yesterday where he was welcomed by a military ceremony before he met with the king for bilateral talks. Both leaders later signed a customs agreement and a joint communique pledging to deepen cooperation and expand trade. The Taiwanese president thanked the monarch for facilitating his visit and emphasized the island's status on the global stage. Mr. Lai had planned to visit Eswatini last month, but said the trip was cancelled due to unexpected external forces. His office attributed the disruption to, quote, intense pressure from Chinese officials, which led Seychelles, Mauritius and Madagascar to revoke flight permits for Mr. Lai's aircraft. China has also described the visit as a political stunt. Eswatini is one of Taiwan's few remaining diplomatic allies and its only one in Africa, as Beijing continues to pressure countries to cut ties with the island. Headlines anytime on CNA 938 and CNA.asia. There's roadworks on TPE towards SLE after KPECP. And a couple of roadworks more on PIE towards Tuas at CTSLE exit, as well as on AYE towards Tuas at Jurong Town Hall Road entrance. And the weather update, thundery showers over many areas in the afternoon, temperature between 25 and 34 degrees Celsius.
4: Units and resource owners designated the following code words are activated for an SAF open mobilization and civil resource requisition exercise. Firm hold, lone ranger, firework, business world. All personnel mobilized are to report to the mobilization centers immediately. Civil resource owners are to report to the equipment marshalling areas with your equipment immediately.
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6: Tiger Beer of Asia Pacific Brewery moving out.
2: Yes, that is correct! 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
3: To our winners, enjoy those premiums. And yes, you now have bragging rights as our first ever winners on the Singapore Today game. Got it.
0: If it's a matter of health, it matters. Health Matters with Daniel Martin.
2: Hi, everybody. Welcome into the show. Thank you so much for joining me. And what matters today is understanding that diabetes has a potentially big impact on your sight. Yes, we need to understand that one of the leading causes of eye loss around the world, it's not just about trauma to the eye or age. Diabetic retinopathy can set in. In fact, in Singapore, we're said to have higher rates of diabetic retinopathy compared to some other Asian countries. More on that in a moment with my guests. But in general, it's estimated that about, if you look at the population of diabetics, up to 30 to 35% of diabetics could have diabetic retinopathy. So how is this sugar disease? That's all we think, right? We think it's a sugar disease, right? You know, that kind of thing. How is this diabetes linked to your eyesight? Do we need greater screening programs? Do diabetics need to start thinking about their eye health at an earlier point in the management of their diabetes, right? Because I know at the beginning, it's like, oh my goodness, such a big traumatic event to find out that you've got something that will change your life forever. And then you're just focused on managing diabetes. Should you start going for eye checks early? There are some people that say maybe you should go for foot checks early as well, because it also affects lower amputation risks. I'll deal with that in another episode. But let's zoom in on the eyes on today's edition. Associate Professor Ian Yeo is a senior consultant medical and a senior consultant at the Medical and Surgical Retina Department of SNEC. I start off by asking him a little bit about those numbers, those rates of diabetes that we're seeing in general in Singapore.
8: Well, the rates are actually improving. However, because it's an aging disease, we have a very sedentary kind of lifestyle, we're going to see more patients with diabetes, and when the duration of diabetes enters a prolonged phase, you're going to get some degree of diabetic retinopathy. But thankfully, if you control your diabetes well, you might not end up with any eye blinding conditions.
2: So that's
8: it's important
2: the key.
8: To control it. Yeah.
2: Yeah, the key is to control the diabetes, and
8: that's
2: we'll
8: right.
2: definitely tackle that a little bit more in the show. But I got to ask you, I mean, a lot of people probably don't make the connection. Like, how is my insulin or my diabetes related to my eyesight?
8: Well, the entire diabetic disease is your body, it's a systemic condition. Your body can't control the amount of sugar or regulate the sugar in your body. This damages all the small blood vessels in the entire body, not just the eye alone. So you're talking about the kidneys, your skin, that's why you get feet or foot infections. And the eye is just one of the many organs in the body affected by diabetes.
2: Would all diabetics be equally at risk for this, Prof?
8: Well, if you control your diabetes well, and that's checking on your HbA1c, making sure that it's in the normal range, and manage all other risk factors for ischemia, like your blood pressure, any heart condition or cholesterol, all these will help to bring the diabetes under control. Keeping in mind that as you age, the amount of insulin or the resistance to insulin may develop, and you may not be able to control diabetes just on oral medications alone, and injections may be necessary.
2: I assume, here's what I'm thinking. A lot of people who have diabetes may be focused on the diabetes itself and then may discount all these other symptoms that are emerging. So is it that they don't even notice the eyesight problem emerging? I mean, are we picking it up too late, perhaps?
8: Perhaps it's because if you don't see a problem, if you can see everything well, you won't really worry about your eyesight. You may be worried about other conditions. People often assume that as you get older, the vision drops because of other conditions like presbyopia or perhaps cataracts. Unless you screen for it, you may not pick up diabetic changes in the eye. And thankfully, the blinding forms of diabetic conditions are not as common. But if we pick up any diabetic changes in the eye, we will direct the patient to improve the diabetic control.
2: Is there a lack of awareness, you think, about the signs to look out for? Do we need to really educate ourselves about this?
8: I guess we all need to educate ourselves on all health matters, diabetes being just one of them. Diabetes and hypertension, heart diseases, are three of the most common diseases that often are ignored until something happens.
2: Here in Health Matters, I'm finding out more about how diabetes can affect your eyesight. And this is through a condition known as diabetic retinopathy. And as we just found out, we have some of the highest rates of it in the world. Right now, I want to know what to do if you're diagnosed with this condition. Joining me is Senior Consultant from the Medical and Surgical Retina Department of SNEC, Professor Ian Yeo. So, Prof Yeo, how challenging is it to manage once you find out that you probably have this?
8: Well, if your vision isn't really affected, that means they're still seeing well. When you tell someone they have diabetic retinopathy and they need to improve their diabetic control, often it doesn't really trigger them to do very much because basically they're still seeing well. The second group, of course, would be the blinding or the more severe causes of blindness from diabetes. That's from the macular edema or the proliferative disease where new blood vessels are forming and potentially you can have a massive bleed into the eye. In these two conditions, patients do sit up and then think about what's happening to them and they are more receptive to getting help for their diabetic control.
2: So compliance is a big problem here?
8: I think overall, it's, when we are young, you're used to eating everything under the sun. Then when you suddenly have diabetes, it's a massive lifestyle change. And to take medication regularly for a lifetime and controlling your diet at the same time is a tall order. It's not something easily done by most people.
2: So with our aging rates, as you mentioned, predicted to increase, and with the war on diabetes and potentially more persons developing diabetes, is it going to be harder and harder to even prevent diabetic retinopathy from emerging? Because does it go kind of hand in hand with the diabetes in a way?
8: Thankfully, we are detecting diabetes earlier with screening programs, and we're also detecting diabetic retinopathy with photography done at the polyclinics, family health centers, and we have multiple areas that photography can be done for the eye, and we can detect the disease early. And the severe cases come directly to tertiary centers for management. But the issue really is that the treatment itself at the eye center isn't really optimal. The optimal treatment is actually prevention. So although we can perform laser, we can give intravitreal injections or injections of drugs into the eye itself to help reduce swelling, ultimately you still go blind if you do not control your diabetes.
2: Actually, let's talk a little bit more about that. The injections you mentioned that go into the eye, what are these and how do they work? And is it a lot of people would assume that, oh, okay, I've got the medication going on, so this is going to cure and solve my problem. But how exactly does it work?
8: Well, it's effective in the sense that prior to having these injections, we only had laser. Laser basically reduced the ischemia inside the eye. It did not really treat the underlying retina itself. When you started with the injections, you reduced the swelling and it gave the eye a bit of time to, recover as you control your diabetes as well. However, in both laser as well as intravitreal injections, the ultimate aim is to bring your diabetes under control. But with the swelling down, at least your vision will come back. With the injections in place, the bleeding in the eye can be reduced, thereby allowing patients to see for a period of time at least.
2: Chatting today to Associate Professor Ian Yeo, who is a senior consultant at the Medical and Surgical Retina Department of SNEC. So we've learned about how challenging these rates are in Singapore with our rapidly aging population and how we can foresee more of this to come. We've learned about dealing with the diagnosis as well. The link between diabetes and possibly the loss of your eyesight. That's what we're discussing on Health Matters as we look at diabetic retinopathy. So in this part, I want to learn more about how all of this goes moot if you just don't manage the diabetes well. You can't just treat this in isolation. You can't just treat this as an eye issue. The root cause is the diabetes. If it's poorly controlled diabetes, it's going to affect your lower extremities. It's going to affect your eyes. So those are two. It's going to affect your... there's so many ways that diabetes can help you, but we know these are some of the chief ways as well. But today, I don't want to confuse the matter and talk about the others. We'll focus on the eye aspect in particular. More with Associate Professor Ian Yeo, who's Senior Consultant, Medical and Surgical Department, Surgical Retina Department at SNEC. Let's talk about the underlying issue, which is all of this would be worsened if you're not managing the root cause, which is, of course, the diabetes itself.
8: That's the whole idea. So we remind patients that the primary aim of having your eye treated is not to just improve the eye, but to improve your diabetic control as well. And that will, in the long term, protect the other parts of the body, from the heart to the kidneys to the skin and the limbs. So the eye is just one of the many organs affected by diabetes, and a systemic approach to managing is necessary.
2: So here's the thing then. Have you actually seen this happen? Does it work that way? If somebody has diabetic retinopathy and then they take charge of their diabetes, does it actually slow down the progression of the diabetic retinopathy then?
8: It certainly does. However, don't expect it to happen overnight. Just as poor diabetic control does not result in blinding and diabetic eye conditions overnight, it takes months to years of poor control before the diabetic retinopathy will manifest. Similarly, if you control the diabetes, you don't expect the eye to recover overnight. It takes months or possibly even years for some repair to happen. However, it must be done at a stage where the vessels inside the eye can still repair. In other words, if you come in with in dire straits or where all the vessels are severely damaged, you may not be able to allow the repair mechanisms to work. And there is a point of no return where even if you control it very well, you're not going to get back your vision.
2: In my remaining minutes, I want to cover the idea and swing back to the idea of screening, which you brought up earlier on. So I love the fact that we've got photography that's helping and that imaging is proving so convenient for people. Can take their photos at the polyclinic and then the specialist can interpret it and possibly pick it up. Great news there. But does that mean that a wider berth of people needs to consider screening? Should non-diabetics get screened for diabetic retinopathy, for instance?
8: Probably there's not enough yield from doing that, and they are better off screening for whether they have diabetes. Then you go for a systemic screen. I think the government is already setting out screening programs for those over 50. And that will pick up anyone with diabetes who is otherwise well. If you have a strong family history of diabetes, it's worthwhile screening to see whether you are affected by diabetes as well. So I think those would be the better way of starting. Then once you are known to be diabetic, annual eye screening with photography or otherwise would be the best way to go about it.
2: But I'm curious, that could actually create a situation one day where somebody finds out they have diabetes because of eye screening. Couldn't that likely happen sometimes?
8: It happens very frequently that the first stop is to the eye doctor. They have a drop in vision, and when we dilate the eyes, they assume that it's due to cataract or any other condition, and we find that the changes are consistent with diabetic retinopathy, and this is the first time they find out that they have diabetes. It happens frequently as well.
2: Oh my goodness. Imagine that actually happening. Prof Yeo, thank you for helping us understand this. Appreciate your time, sir.
8: No problem. Have a great day.
2: Associate Professor Ian Yeo is Deputy Medical Director at SNEC. He's Senior Consultant, Medical and Surgical Retina Department there. I'm Daniel Martin. I hope this shows you why health matters.
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11: The move comes after the bank reported record net profit in the first quarter.
12: The new bonds differ from normal government bonds in a way that the money raised is for targeted purposes.
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14: Units and resource owners designated the following code words are activated for an SAF open mobilization and civil resource requisition exercise. Firm hold, lone ranger, firework, business world. All personnel mobilized are to report to the mobilization centers immediately. Civil resource owners are to report to the equipment marshalling areas with your equipment immediately.
0: Page Turners with Melanie Olivero.
15: There is a book written all about the new Mandai North Crematorium. Its author and lead architect wants to share some pretty interesting facts about its architectural style and ash scattering garden. All that and more only on Page Turners with me, Melanie Olivero, on CNA 938. But first, the news.
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17: Good afternoon, I'm Malik Zainal. US President Donald Trump says he's withdrawing more US troops from Germany than the previous 5,000 he initially said he would. The move has sparked concerns even from Mr. Trump's own Republican Party. It follows criticism by German Chancellor Friedrich Merz over a US war on Iran, who said Tehran was humiliating Washington's efforts to end the conflict. The withdrawal is expected to be completed within the next 6 to 12 months. Germany hosts America's largest European base with more than 36,000 active duty troops. Both Republican chairs of the Senate and House Armed Services Committee says any significant change to the U.S. military presence in Europe risks sending a wrong signal to Russia. NATO says it's working with the U.S. to understand the details behind the move, vowing again to ramp up investments in defense. The withdrawal comes amid growing tensions between the U.S. and its NATO allies over the conflict, with the U.S. making similar threats to remove its forces from Italy and Spain. Iran's parliament is reportedly set to approve a new law restricting access to the Strait of Hormuz in a move that could further escalate tensions with the U.S. CNA's Paul Singh.
18: State media say the proposed plan would bar Israeli vessels entirely, bar ships from what Iran calls hostile countries have to pay war reparation to pass. All other vessels would need prior authorization from Tehran to transit the strategic waterway, a key route for global oil and gas supplies. The development comes as talks between Iran and the U.S. remain stalled. President Trump has not ruled out further military action.
19: If they misbehave, if they do something bad, but right now, we'll see. But, you know, it's a possibility that could happen.
18: Tehran has also warned that a resumption of hostilities is likely after President Trump rejected his latest proposal. Iran had called for the reopening of the Strait of Hormuz before any nuclear talks, but Mr. Trump said Tehran is asking for terms he can't agree to. Iran says it's up to Washington to choose diplomacy or return to open conflict. The country's deputy foreign minister said the ball is in the United States court, adding that Tehran is prepared for either path. Iran has also accused Washington of violating international law. In a social media post, a foreign ministry spokesman described the seizure of Iranian vessels as piracy, saying the U.S. openly admitted to actions that undermine international maritime navigation. The U.S. has warned shipping companies they could face sanctions if found to have paid toll or fees to Taiwan for safe passage through the strait. The war, now into its third month, shows no clear signs of resolution. Despite extending its ceasefire indefinitely, Washington continues to blockade Iranian ports, choking off the country's oil revenue. A new poll, meantime, shows growing unease in the U.S. over the conflict in the Middle East. More than 60% of Americans say military action against Iran was a mistake.
17: The head of the Nobel Committee has called for the urgent release of Peace Prize laureate Narges Mohammadi due to health reasons. The Iranian, who has been imprisoned in Tehran for her campaign to advance women's rights, reportedly suffered a heart attack. The news desk reports.
20: Jailed Iranian Nobel laureate Narges Mohammadi was rushed to hospital in Iran on Friday after suffering a catastrophic deterioration of her health. That's according to a foundation in her name run by her family. The Norwegian Nobel Committee secretary had expressed concern on Thursday that the condition of the human rights activist was worsening after she had suffered a heart attack in prison. In an update on Saturday, the Narges Mohammadi Foundation said she was receiving oxygen and called for her to be transferred to a hospital that can provide specialized treatment. Mohammadi was in prison when she won the Nobel Peace Prize in 2023 for a campaign to advance women's rights and abolish the death penalty in Iran. She has been imprisoned repeatedly in a three-decade rights campaign.
21: Win all together for peace and human rights.
20: Mohammadi was sentenced to a new prison term of 7.5 years, the foundation said in February, over charges involving national security and propaganda against the government. Her family said she now faces a direct and immediate threat to her life and called for, quote, all sentences imposed for her peaceful human rights work to be unconditionally annulled.
17: Headlines anytime on CNA 938 and CNA.Asia. A couple of roadworks on AYE towards Tuas after Telok Blangah Road, avoid Lane 3, and on AYE towards Tuas after Normanton, avoid Lane 4. There's also roadworks on AYE towards Tuas at Jurong Town Hall Road entrance, as well as on CTE towards SLE at Ang Mo Kio Avenue 1 entrance.
14: Units and resource owners designated the following code words are activated for an SAF open mobilization and civil resource requisition exercise. Firm hold, lone ranger, firework, business world. All personnel mobilized are to report to the mobilization centers immediately. Civil resource owners are to report to the equipment marshalling areas with your equipment immediately.
22: Want more than just the headlines?
23: Do you know which is the most popular skills future course? The AI-related courses, which means that Singaporeans are thinking about it and they want to know how to use AI better.
24: Yeah. From Parliament to geopolitics, we cover it all.
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22: You don't just hear the news, you understand it.
24: 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Morning news made clear.
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0: Page Turners with Melanie Oliveiro.
15: There's an architecture book published in Singapore, one that's a little different from the rest. It's one based on a public crematorium, the new Mandai North Crematorium, that is, titled, what else? The Making of Mandai North Crematorium. It details the story behind the planning, design, construction, and completion of the fourth generation public cremation facility. It showcases how architects, engineers, and planners blended thoughtful, nature-inspired design with innovation and sustainability. Pauline Ang is the author and also lead architect for the Mandai North Crematorium project, and she's also the director of design and research at CPG Corporation. It's an infrastructure building management and consultancy services company. Pauline, I've gone to Mandai Crematorium quite a lot over the last 20 years. Sadly, all of us have to go to. We have to say goodbye to our loved ones. But I also have memories of the old Mount Vernon Crematorium. I went there in the 2010s, took some photos of it because I knew it was going to close. So you're the lead architect of Mandai North Crematorium. Pauline, how long did it take to go from the conceptualization stage to the eventual completion of this crematorium?
2: It took 10 years, which is very long for this kind of project.
15: Yeah.
2: So we got the project in 2015, worked on the design for about 2 years. And from 2017 up to 2024, it was just construction. So a very long journey for us.
15: Yes, and we'll find out why in just a while. I look at the gentle sloping roof or look really of the Mandai North Crematorium. And to me, Pauline, it reminds me of the terraced or stepped rather roofline of Golden Mile Complex, the way it's coming down, which to me, I know is a brutalist style building, Golden Mile Complex. But your thoughts on my comparison?
2: Yeah, before you brought it up, you know, it had not occurred to me, but it's true. There is a resemblance in terms of that very striking kind of a sloping roof or wall. But of course, the function is quite different.
15: Yes.
2: For Golden Mile, you know, we're looking at these different units laid out to form that sloping side. For Mandai North, it's really a function of what's inside the building. So the front of the building where the service halls are shorter, whereas the back of the building where the cremator equipment are taller. And so we just sloped it upwards. The other reason for it is so that it would appear to blend in with the forested hill behind it and make it look like part of the landscape. So we designed it such that there was greenery interspersed between the volumes. So it really looked a lot more green than it could be because the site's really quite small. So you couldn't have the abundant greenery like in most cemeteries or crematoria facilities. So we had to engineer in such a way that it appeared to be very green.
15: Mandai North Crematorium and Mandai Crematorium, which one is bigger?
2: Mandai North Crematorium is bigger in terms of capacity because there are 6 service halls as compared to 4 for the old Mandai Crematorium. But it is more compact.
15: And we can see once we start going to the other one a lot more. Again, for sad reasons, but that is life. For the Mandai Crematorium, we have to go through the service hall and then exit it. And then we got to walk towards the viewing room for the coffin below us to be pushed out into the cremation place. And then after that, we have to walk again to the reception. So a lot of walking done. But, you know, during those walks, we have meaningful conversations with our loved ones. That's what I thought as well. But with Mandai North Crematorium, less walking is involved. Tell us more about designing it this way. More seamless, yeah?
2: Right.
15: Yeah.
2: And the main reason for this was because of the use of automation in the building. So there are these automated guided vehicles or AGVs that convey the coffin from the hearse drop-off to, you know, where it needs to go within the building. And these AGVs can only travel on flat or very gently inclined floors. And for that reason, all the spaces were almost on the same level and arranged in a straight line. It's easier for the machines to move. But another advantage of that is that people who have difficulties walking or they're in wheelchairs also benefit from it. They don't have to walk long distances.
15: For Mandai Crematorium, it's more or less catered to those who are on wheelchairs and those who have difficulty watching because from the viewing section, they can only be wheeled to a certain section and then wheeled out again. They can't go down the steps.
2: That's right.
15: Although
2: that's
15: some would like to do that. They would like to stand closer to the rail.
2: Right. So there was a bit of limitation in the old design. And so we wanted to make it more accessible to everyone in the new building.
15: Pauline, I've gone to pet crematoriums here, and once we're done saying our final goodbyes to our deceased pets, our long gone cherished fur kids, it's up to someone in that room to press a button, and this starts an automated process where the remains of the pet are transported into the actual cremation chamber. There is a similar feature at Mandai North Crematorium. Can you tell us why it was done this way?
2: Well, it was part of NEA, who's the client, the brief, to automate the whole process as much as possible because it's quite hard to get people to work in this industry. Mm. So I think there are practical reasons for it. So the whole process is controlled by the funeral director. By the time they get to the viewing room, the coffin will start to move towards the cremation chamber at the back. And in the new crematorium, the distance that the coffin needs to travel to get to that door is very short compared to the old crematorium.
3: Yeah.
2: And so the funeral director, in being able to control when that process starts, makes for a better experience. You know, so everyone's there, everyone's ready, and then they press the button. I think that besides the efficiency issue, there is also, like you said, emotional meaning in being able to push that button that sends your loved one to the other world. And so in doing research for this book, I looked at how this is becoming much more common in the European countries, for example, where the viewing process is not part of a typical ritual. So for them, the ceremony stops when the service stops, and the viewing of the cremation is optional. A lot of people have apparently asked to be able to watch the cremation and to be able to push that button, you know, because it's such a powerful gesture and it helps them feel like the process is complete. So I feel like this is a good feature to have at Mandai North, even though maybe it stemmed from other reasons.
3: Yes, that's right. In terms of efficiency, you mentioned, because at the end of the day, a lot of us are grieving, no doubt. Mm. And some of us have difficulty accepting that we have to send our loved ones away. In terms of efficiency, it may be affected if they say, I don't want to press that button. I can't do it. And then everyone says, okay, take your time. But the next session has to be held. Mm. So the onus is on the funeral director.
2: That's right.
3: Always having to be there.
2: Yes. From what I understand, most of these funeral ceremonies are presided by the funeral directors in Singapore. I don't personally know of any services which are not directed by one. So I think that there's not been an issue so far.
3: Or at least one member of the staff from the crematorium will be there. Mm. Always. I mean, for me, when I go to, again, Mandai Crematorium, there's always a member from the staff of the crematorium who's there.
2: Yeah, I'm not sure what the current arrangement is, since they want to automate the whole process and make it more efficient. Mm. There might be fewer staff, but I'm sure that there are still staff members around for the public when they need help.
3: Yeah, and also we can depend on some family members
2: who
3: might want to say, it's time to press that button.
2: To let go.
3: It's time to let go.
2: Yeah.
3: That's right. And there could also be someone from a member of faith there, maybe a priest or someone there to guide the family along the way. Blue LED lights are installed on Japanese train station platforms to induce a more calming psychological effect on commuters. And as for back in Singapore, for the collection of ashes at Mandai North Crematorium, this act is a deeply personal one and is a very painfully emotional process as well. So when we think about what is being done in Japan, how does the architecture of the surroundings help soothe our sad, grieving souls in this particular section as well?
2: The architecture is very important in creating a kind of environment that helps people feel better when they are grieving. And the ash collection center was quite a difficult space for us to design because it was in the basement. And the rationale for it was that the main processes of the cremation service, they're at level 1 and at B1, and you normally collect the ashes the next day. So the idea is that people coming back to collect the ashes should not have to cross paths with those who are going through the service. Yeah. So the main front of house spaces at level 1 and B1, they enjoy natural light, and also we brought in a lot of greenery into the spaces and natural finishes and textures. So they felt very human. These are qualities that all humans can relate to. Whereas in the basement, you don't have that. So we had to work hard to soften the space so that it would feel comforting. For example, in terms of the lighting, you know, so that relates to LED lighting, but we just took care that the ambient light was soft, and the finishes were soft, and the chairs, they're kind of pinkish looking, so a little bit feminine, a little bit soft, so that people will feel comfortable in that space.
3: Mm. Like almost it's a little warm hug when they walk
2: in. Right, exactly.
3: Mm. Architecture can do all of that, yeah?
2: Yes, we believe so.
3: Yes, indeed. I also understand the COVID-19 pandemic delayed construction of the crematorium by a significant amount of time, because you discussed that just now. How many months or even years was it delayed because of various COVID-related factors which couldn't be helped?
2: I think the delay couldn't really be quantified because there were so many processes that were just slowed down because of the restrictions that were being imposed, like safe distancing and so on. So it's really hard to say how long it was delayed for. But the fact that construction took 7 years for a building like that tells us something about the delay. I mean, I think COVID played a huge part in why the building took so long. Other factors, maybe not as significant. For example, the design didn't change significantly from day one, so it was not because of those types of things.
3: Mm. And also, the company that was in charge of it in the beginning, there were some issues as well. Yeah?
2: Right, so there was a change in contractor, so it took some time to find a new contractor to take over the project and to continue. Mm. And of course, with works halfway done, it took some time for the new contractor to really get going and to get into the pace of things.
3: Okay. So let's talk about now the adjacent Garden of Serenity. It includes a section where we can scatter the ashes of our loved ones. The overall design, and I like this, the overall design of it was inspired by a leaf. But when it comes to the scattering of the ashes, Pauline, how is it designed so that people don't have to bend too low to scatter the ashes, and for people on wheelchairs to easily scatter them too? Because sometimes these urns may be a bit too heavy for them. They can only hold it a little while and then, but they want to do it, you see.
2: Right. This is actually the second such facility in Singapore. So yeah. NEA has already worked out a whole process for doing this. And they have these canisters that are used for the scattering. So it's not, you know, like a heavy urn or something like that.
3: Ah, okay. So for people who are thinking they're not going to use their urns that they choose.
2: Right, right, right. So it's very lightweight. And also in the design, we considered that people would like to sit while scattering rather than stand. And therefore, there is a low curb that's built up along the lane so that people can do that. For wheelchairs, I think, although there will be some slight difficulty, but they are quite low in the first place because they are seated. So in terms of heights, it's not really an issue for them.
3: And I like also that there are granite boulders here and there.
2: Yes.
3: Taken
2: yes.
3: from the site itself.
2: Right. Yeah. So it was surprising that we found so much granite on the site. And, you know, granite is an expensive stone. And the contractor gave us this good idea that, why don't we reuse them for the site as seats? So we do have them. They look a bit like beds because they are so huge and they had to be sliced in order to be extracted from the earth. So you can tell which ones are the granite boulders that we excavated from the earth.
3: I like the fact that you managed to keep them there.
2: Yeah,
3: because that's where they are, and now they serve another purpose.
2: Right.
3: Yeah. There is a significant part of the book of the making of Mandai North Crematorium that's dedicated to the construction process. Any interesting facts you'd like to share with us lay people listening in?
2: Yeah. When we wrote the book, we were conscious that the readers may not all be architects or people in the industry, right? So we wanted it to be very accessible. So that's why there are a lot of photographs of the whole process in the book, especially during the construction period. This is not very common in architecture, actually. Most people photograph the buildings when it's completed, when it's at its most pristine, right? But we were really interested in the making of it and the people who were making it for us. That's why we actually hired a photographer to take these pictures during the construction stage. So for a person who's maybe not so technically oriented, just looking at the pictures, I think, gives a wonderful sense of how the building was put together. But of course, for people who really want to know, you know, how did you actually do this or certain aspects of this, we do have feature chapters, for example, on the precast concrete facade, which was actually, it was a very tedious process, but we felt we had to go through it in order to fine tune the design and make it it suitable for construction.
3: Because you explained all of that as well, so we can go through what a challenging section of the project that was. So that's the construction process. And you mentioned the precast concrete facade panels, because I was looking through it, and then I was looking at the at the design of the book cover, and then these wavy lines going up and down the cover. It's looking very much like the precast concrete facade panels of the building. That's you, isn't it, Pauline? That's your idea, isn't it?
2: I'm so glad you noticed that. Yes, that was the intention. So my team came up with the idea. And the book actually has these lines as embossed lines. So while we were making the book, we were thinking about, oh, should we emboss them? Should we not? My team insisted on embossing them so that it would replicate the tactile feeling of what the panels were on site.
3: It reminds me of the buildings from the 50s and 60s. Does that strike you that way?
2: Just because of all the concrete, do you mean?
3: I think so, yeah.
2: Well, there is a lot of concrete, but I think we really try to soften it with the patterns on it. I think that's where the difference is.
3: A lot of people, when they think about concrete buildings and the era, I mean, us not being experts, of course, but 60s, 70s, brutalist architecture. Right. But this is different. It has all the concrete, but it's soft and wavy, you said.
2: Right.
3: Not sharp and pointy, even though I do like that too. Sharp, pointy and boxy. How was Mandai North Crematorium constructed in also a very, in the most sustainable way as possible? For example, green concrete, or this being a more energy efficient complex?
2: The energy efficiency component was very important. And in this building, not many spaces were air conditioned, surprisingly.
3: Yes.
2: I mean, if you go there, the arrival and departure lobbies are in the basement. Those are not air conditioned.
3: Really?
2: Because we had these light wells in the basement, and those acted as natural funnels for the air to move through the space. There was mechanical ventilation just to push the air through, but no air conditioning. So I was a little bit worried during the design stage that, oh, would it be stuffy? But it's not. Yeah. So that it really turned out well. So because we didn't have to use air conditioning for a lot of the spaces, the building was actually very energy efficient. We got the Green Mark Platinum Award for it, and that was the highest award that was available then for sustainability. Other things that would contribute to the sustainability would be maybe less obvious. For example, how we reduce waste. Back to the precast concrete panels, the reason why we spend so much time on it with the fabricator and the contractor, it was because we were trying to help them reduce the number of casting molds that they would have to use to produce 389 panels. And some of them, a lot of them are actually not regularly sized, you know. So we worked with them to reduce the number of molds to six, just six for 389 panels, so that wastage could be reduced and it would be a lot more productive for them.
3: Pauline, when you look back at this, what you and your team have helped create, what comes to mind for you? Thank goodness it's over, number one.
2: Yes, you're right.
3: Yes.
2: You're right. It's finally over. We have really enjoyed hearing from people who have visited the spaces to tell us what they thought about it. It's quite different from the existing Mandai Crematorium.
3: That's right.
2: And so comparisons are very common. So a lot of people really liked the service hall because of all the natural light and the greenery. And then surprisingly, the basement area, even though it's a basement, you know, but because of the light wells and we put a tree in the basement, it really transformed the space and just made the arrival experience seem so much more welcoming.
3: Well, it's here and we're going to see a lot more of it. And thank you for writing a book all about it with your team.
2: Thank you for having me.
3: Designing spaces for the living and yes, the dead. That's what the book, The Making of Mandai North Crematorium, is all about. I've been spending time with Pauline Ang. She's the author and also the lead architect for the Mandai North Crematorium project. She's also the director of design and research at CPG Corporation. It's an infrastructure, building management and consultancy services company. 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
30: 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You want to see success fast. 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
28: Life-shaping lessons and wisdom from our guests from all walks of life. 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
32: 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How should investors decide when to jump in? 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
17: Good afternoon, I'm Alex Zainal. Train services between Caldecott and Orchard stations have resumed, according to operator SMRT. Services on the Thompson East Coast line were disrupted early this morning due to a signalling fault affecting commuters across the network. SMRT first reported a minor delay between Stevens and Caldecott stations in both directions at around 6:55 a.m. It later updated that there were no train services on the entire line between Woodlands North and Bayshore stations in both directions. When CNA arrived at Woodlands Station at around 10 a.m, signs were put up to inform commuters of free bus services. Here's reporter Alexandra Anand.
10: Here at Woodlands MRT station, crowds have begun to ease as train services have been gradually restored at this station. But right now, SMRT staff remain on site at this free bridging bus point to help commuters, where, you know, buses have been coming in since around 9 a.m. It's looking quite quiet right now, but they have been arriving around every 10 minutes to take commuters to the next destination.
17: SMRT says the fault occurred following overnight testing. Engineers have been working to restore services as quickly as possible. This latest disruption follows several past incidents on the Thompson East Coast Line linked to signalling faults. US President Donald Trump says he is withdrawing more US troops from Germany than the previous 5,000 he initially said he would. CNA's Paul Tsung.
11: The move to pull US forces from a key European ally has sparked concerns even from Trump's own Republican Party. It follows German Chancellor Friedrich Merz's criticism over the U.S. war on Iran, where he said Tehran was, quote, humiliating Washington's efforts to end the conflict. The withdrawal is expected to be completed within the next 6 to 12 months. Germany hosts America's largest European base, with more than 36,000 active duty troops. Both Republican chairs of the Senate and House Armed Services Committees say any significant change to U.S. military presence in Europe risk sending a wrong signal to Russia. Germany's defense minister said the drawdown, which Mr. Trump had threatened for years, was foreseeable. He stressed the presence of American troops in Europe is beneficial not only to the continent, but to the U.S. as well. NATO says it's working with the U.S. to understand the details behind the move, vowing again to ramp up investments in defense. The withdrawal comes amid growing tensions between the U.S. and its NATO allies over the conflict, with the U.S. making similar threats to remove its forces from Italy and Spain. Mr. Trump on Thursday accused both of not helping Washington's war effort. Rome had refused to let U.S. planes carrying weapons for the war use one of its bases, while Spain's prime minister has been a vocal critic against the U.S.-Israeli offensive from the start. The pullout also stoking concerns among the local community near the largest U.S. airbase in Germany and Europe, with many residents fearing the financial impact.
17: Iran's parliament is reportedly set to approve a new law restricting access to the Strait of Hormuz in a move that could further escalate tensions with the US. CNA's Elakir Salvaraji.
12: State media say the proposed plan would bar Israeli vessels entirely, while ships from what Iran calls hostile countries have to pay war reparations to pass. All other vessels would need prior authorization from Tehran to transit the strategic waterway, a key route for global oil and gas supplies. The development comes as talks between Iran and the U.S. remain stalled. President Trump has not ruled out further military action.
13: If they misbehave, if they do something bad, but right now, we'll see. But, you know, it's a possibility that could happen.
12: Tehran has also warned that a resumption of hostilities is likely after President Trump rejected its latest proposal. Iran had called for the reopening of the Strait of Hormuz before any nuclear talks. But Mr. Trump said Tehran is asking for terms he can't agree to. Iran says it's up to Washington to choose diplomacy or return to open conflict. Now, the country's deputy foreign minister said the ball is in the United States court, adding that Tehran is prepared for either path. Iran has also accused Washington of violating international law. In a social media post, a foreign ministry spokesman described the seizure of Iranian vessels as piracy, saying the U.S. openly admitted to actions that undermine international maritime navigation. The U.S. has warned shipping companies that they could face sanctions if found to have paid toll or fees to Tehran for safe passage through the strait. The war, now into its third month, shows no clear signs of resolution. And despite extending a ceasefire indefinitely, Washington continues to blockade Iranian ports, choking off the country's oil revenue. A new poll, meantime, shows growing unease in the U.S. over the conflict in the Middle East. More than 60% of Americans say military action against Iran was a mistake.
17: Taiwanese President William Lai is in Eswatini for a state visit, where he reaffirmed diplomatic ties during his meeting with the African country's King Mswati III. Mr. Lai arrived yesterday where he was welcomed by a military ceremony before he met with the king for bilateral talks. Both leaders later signed a customs agreement and a joint communique pledging to deepen cooperation and expand trade. The Taiwanese president thanked the monarch for facilitating his visit and emphasized the island's status on the global stage. Mr. Lai had planned to visit Eswatini last month, but said the trip was cancelled due to unexpected external forces. His office attributed the disruption to, quote, intense pressure from Chinese officials, which led Seychelles, Mauritius and Madagascar to revoke flight permits for Mr. Lai's aircraft. China has also described the visit as a political stunt. Eswatini is one of Taiwan's few remaining diplomatic allies, and it's only one in Africa, as Beijing continues to pressure countries to cut ties with the island. Japan's Prime Minister Sanae Takaichi has vowed to take

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1: Yeah, and there's a new mixed-use development.
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1: Yes, and with the upcoming transformation,
0: we must grab the first mover advantage.
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3: Australia is Japan's largest supplier of liquefied natural gas. Malaysia's oldest political party, UMNO, marks its 80th anniversary this weekend by formally welcoming ex-party leaders who returned to the fold. They include the party's former youth chief and former health minister, Khairi Jamaluddin, who was expelled 3 years ago for allegedly going against the party president. CNA's Melissa Goh has more from the gathering in Kuala Lumpur.
4: It was a moment that caught many in UMNO by surprise when its president, Ahmad Zahid Hamidi, publicly acknowledged his past mistakes.
5: KJ, yes, I made mistake. You also made mistake. Please.
4: It was the strongest signal by the party president to bury the hatchet with those who fought him after his corruption cases were dropped in court. Now, Khairi was among those who openly called for Zahid's resignation after he was embroiled in a series of graft cases. Now, when met after the closing of the party's 80th anniversary commemoration, the former youth chief appreciated the sincerity, he said, and the magnanimity shown by party president. But he warned that the party still faces an uphill battle to regain the people's trust after having won less than 15% of the parliamentary seats in the last elections.
6: I don't think let's just move on. I think we still have a long way in reclaiming the trust of the voters. So we can't just say, oh, we've made mistakes, now vote for us again. I think acknowledging the mistakes is just the first step. And I think after that sets the stage for us to perhaps reintroduce ourselves.
4: UMNO state chiefs also reaffirmed their commitment to regain political dominance in the next general election that must be called by early 2028. UMNO, led by Deputy Prime Minister Ahmad Zahid Hamidi, is a partner in Prime Minister Anwar Ibrahim's unity government. And that partnership came under strain after UMNO Assemblyman withdrew their support en bloc for Negeri Sembilan Chief Minister, triggering a possible collapse of the state unity government. Now, meanwhile, efforts are still underway to resolve the stalemate by Prime Minister Anwar's government to avoid a snap hole in Negeri Sembilan state. Melissa Goh, CNA, Kuala Lumpur.
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8: It's the ultimate investor's mantra. Buy low, sell high. But in a market that's rattled by constant fluctuations in the oil market, stubborn inflation and shifting interest rates, is the dip really an opportunity or a trap? I'm Andrea Heng and this is the Money Talks podcast. Welcome back. For retail investors, the urge to jump in while it's cheap is strong. The temptation is there. But how do you know if you're buying a discount or catching a falling knife? We're going to get some help navigating these choppy waters from Thomas Ng. He's Principal Investment Specialist at Phillip Capital. Welcome to the podcast, Thomas.
9: Thank you.
8: All right. So it's become almost an automatic reflex, right, for some investors to buy the dip, especially in recent years.
9: That's right.
8: Do you think we've become too trigger happy whenever we see a red day in the charts?
9: Well, to a certain extent, I will agree with that. Over the past decade, after the great financial crisis, there's so much liquidity. And because of the Fed put, right, generally speaking, most investors sees that the Fed is always there to help. And they would pounce on every opportunity to buy at the dip. So this is one scenario. Now, if you look back in the last probably a year since the tariff panic of 2025. Now, if you take a look at S&P 500, the pullbacks since April until January this year has been very shallow.

0: How shallow is that? A 1 to 2% drop, probably in 3 to 4 days, and before the market starts to bounce back again. So I can understand. It has become, you know, the mantra for many investors, retail investors, see that once the thing comes down, I should go and buy, because you know, either Trump's going to tackle, or maybe the Fed is going to come in and say something really positive to support the market.
1: Yeah.
0: So you said
1: something earlier. You said Fed put. For the benefit of listeners who have no idea what a Fed put is, can you explain what it is?
0: Oh, the idea behind it is that every time if the economy goes into recession or with very weak employment numbers, which this is the two major mandates, right, the Federal Reserve or the Central Bank of the US wants to look at, right?
1: Mm.
0: So every time when these two things happen, they will do something called cutting interest rates, right?
1: Right.
0: And when that happens, generally it supports the market.
1: Got it.
0: So this is the concept of the Fed put.
1: So when investors buy the dip, and like you said, so many people are sort of buying into this mantra, right?
0: Mm.
1: What are the common mistakes that investors tend to make when they are buying the dip? I mean, what do they not see?
0: Mm. Okay, but before we get into that, maybe I could say that from my point of view, as a stockbroker and advisor for the last 22 years, it is better to buy on the dip rather than to FOMO and buy at the top.
1: Right, okay.
0: So it is okay in a sense, right? I mean, if you buy...
1: It's not a bad thing.
0: It's not a bad thing.
1: Yeah.
0: Like if now the market's at all-time high and people are chasing in, and for all you know, Trump comes in and says something really crazy again and the market starts to dip to another low. Now, these guys have to probably cut a position or sit on the loss, right? But if you buy on the dip, right, and then now you have a bounce, you can do things, you can sit on the gains or you can take profit. Right.
1: But what are errors that they may commit when they're buying the dip?
0: Okay, the problem is you're not sure whether the current situation, is it just a one-time event that's happening in the market now? Or is some, may I use a more technical word, where the market is overbought and then because of this overbought condition,
1: right,
0: the market exhausts all the possible buyers in the market at any given point in time.
1: Okay.
0: Right. So when it's very overbought, for example, just 1 month before the war starts, right, at that high point in the S&P 500, probably all the buyers that wanted to buy has already come in and buy.
1: So there are barely any buying positions left.
0: That is correct. Now, what happened is this, is that when there's some negative news or a trigger point that comes into the market and the market starts to come down, there is a lack of buyers to support the market. Right. So this is a technical situation, a sentiment situation. Now, if this is the situation, then it's okay to buy on the dip. But the problem comes when there are changes to the economic conditions, especially in terms of interest rates, currency movements, the growth outlook or earnings per share outlook.
1: Of companies,
0: usually,
1: yeah.
0: if a combination of these factors comes in, then it's not so straightforward that we have to buy the dip. There could be changes to the global parameters or the parameters that's affecting the global economy. Now, for that, we have to take a second look. And buying the dip then, or at this point, would be very tricky.
1: Right.
0: Will be a little bit risky, actually.
1: I would also add that I think one of the unpredictabilities when buying the dip is not knowing how prolonged the dip will be. How much further can it drop? Because you never really know if the dip that you're buying is indeed the bottom, right? I mean, what do you say to that?
0: Okay. That's the point where the stockbrokers or may I use the word seasoned stockbrokers or seasoned advisors come in to help.
1: Okay.
0: Now, the reason is there are parameters or tools that we can use, using fundamentals or technicals to ascertain whether a certain point, may I use a support point in S&P 500 levels, right? Or a valuation price point where we think that the risk is low enough for me to dip my toes into it.
1: Okay.
0: Right. We need to use these tools. But most retail investors may not have I guess they have access to the tools, but they may not know how to interpret or use it, you know, to the most effective way, you see.
1: Mm.
0: And that's where we come in, I guess.
1: Okay, right. So studying the patterns and all that.
0: Indeed.
1: That's something that you guys do daily,
0: indeed,
1: essentially, right?
0: That's right.
1: Okay, so before someone hits the buy button on a falling stock, for example, right? What is the one most important thing they must do? One, the single most important thing.
0: I think the most important thing is that this particular investor or retail investor, he should do his homework first to see that whether this stock that he loved, you know, 1 month ago before the dig happens, right? Does he still love it? Does he still love it now?
1: Really?
0: Because that means whether the fundamentals, is it still in place, right? Mm. If you like AI stock or you like energy stock, what have you. So if the price come down, is the reasons that you like in the first place, is it still there?
1: Right.
0: If it's still there, then we can move on to the second step, right? Is this deep? Is it the correct level or is it the correct valuation point where I should buy more?
1: When you say determine how much I still love the company or not, right? Whether it's the stock has dipped or not. But as a newbie investor, what does that mean? Am I supposed to read up on the company? Do I look at the company's P&L statements, latest earnings or past earnings to watch its trajectory? What do I need to do in order to decide whether or not I love this stock through thick and thin?
0: Right. So I think the main idea is that when you look at the stock, the company, you want to know whether there is that growth anger on the earnings per share. And fair enough, I think probably you may need to look at the business, the type of whether money, are they generating that, the type of money, the type of growth. And if it does, right? So I think this is the main thing, whether there's that growth anger on the stock.
1: Mm.
0: If there is, then it makes sense to buy. But because the stock price moves up as the earnings gets better, right? It has to be that case.
1: So how do I determine growth when I look at a company's profile, for example? If I go onto a website and I take a look at this company's particular stock page.
0: Okay, so many of the freely available information on the web, they do show some of the fundamental analysis, some of the parameters or valuation matrix, and you can take a look from there. But again, a newbie investors may not really fully understand or can decipher, right, or can analyze it. So that's where the research analyst comes in, right? The research analyst will do the number crunching for you. You get the idea behind it, whether that growth figure, is it going to come in?
1: Mm.
0: And it helps that the investor, because it's a journey, investing is a journey. So it is good that every quarter or every half a year when a company reports its earnings, it's good to dwell a little bit into what the CEO is saying. Right? I mean, what is the outlook for the next half year or next quarter?
1: Right.
0: That will give you some insights whether that love should remain or not.
1: So how then can we distinguish between a short-term pullback and a more meaningful long-term reset and market expectations? Because we know something called a market correction.
0: Mm.
1: And that is quite a significant event in which people feel that's the time to buy a dip. That's one scenario, for example, right?
0: True.
1: So how would an average person, an average retail investor decide or ascertain, okay, this is short term, I'll dip in now, or okay, I'll wait it out a bit more because there are signs that it's a more meaningful, long term, long drawn out reset in the market?
0: We need to know roughly where the market has come from. And the way to look at it is to look back the price action, for example, the S&P 500 or a certain stock, and see how long has this index or the stock has been trending upwards.
1: Mm.
0: And if I were to keep it simple, let's say we look at the S&P 500 index itself, right? Mm-hmm. In a year, usually you can see easily probably 1 to 2, 5% to 10% pullback.
1: So
0: that is normal, actually.
1: So 5 to 6%, that's
0: 5 to 10.
1: Five to 10% that is the definition of a dip.
0: In a way, yes.
1: Okay.
0: Yeah.
1: And a year is a decent timeline to look at.
0: That is correct. To a certain extent. Mm. Now, the problem is that over the past year, or rather, it's not a problem, but something that I did share with many of my clients, which is post the Trump tariff panic, of April 2025.
1: Mm-hmm.
0: What happens is I was just sharing earlier that the pullbacks has been very shallow.
1: Yeah.
0: So in a way, a pullback of 5 to 10% actually is going to be normal. From April last year to, let's say, December of 2025, there has been not, we didn't see any heavy corrections or pullback.
1: Got it.
0: Right. So there is expectation that this one that is between 5 to 10% correction is going to come. very soon.
1: It's a very akan datang thing.
0: Yeah, it's coming, so we have to wait for it. And if it comes, you don't have to panic.
1: Right.
0: It's part of the whole process.
1: When you say it's coming, but how do we know it has arrived? What's the surest sign?
0: That's the problem, right? We can't, and only when it happens.
1: I know it's crystal balling, but yeah.
0: So we can't. Oh, but there is. Then again, there are tools that tells you, you know, the thing seems to be shaping up to a heavier correction, and you have to be careful, or you can get ready. You know, you've done your homework, you can get ready for that dip.
1: Okay.
0: The akan datang, right, and it's really coming.
1: Yeah.
0: So the point is that you're totally prepared for this dip, and you're not shocked by it.
1: Interesting. So right now, clearly not the time yet, because stocks have rebounded a little bit. But
0: that's right.
1: As of this conversation, this recording at least, we don't know yet when that market correction is going to be, because you're saying, and I'm just recapping here, that every dip we've seen thus far from April 2025 has been shallow. It hasn't been a meaningful reset enough to be called a market correction. Okay, so where do you see retail investors most at risk of moving too quickly in today's environment?
0: Okay, so I think it comes back to the part where if they didn't do their homework, or they're coming in for a so-called a quick buck.
1: Yep.
0: And no homework done, just want to come for a quick buck, and then that
1: FOMO
0: is,
1: even.
0: Yeah, or that I got to come. It's a dip, right?
1: Yeah.
0: And I have to just buy something.
1: Exactly.
0: That's where the problem is. And they didn't perhaps do a counter check with their advisor or their broker and say, what's exactly going on?
1: Mm-hmm.
0: And there's so many nuances, right? For example, when this thing happens, I did tell many of my clients that it's a kind of new situation, because the oil shock, we've not seen it for quite a while, right? So maybe we might need to just wait out and see more information coming out. And then what happens was that over that 1 month when this oil crisis starts, right, so much news comes in, right?
1: Yeah.
0: One is from Trump, and then one is from Iranian side. I told many of my clients, calm down, let's reassess the situation. We don't really have to follow the everyday headline news.
1: Mm-hmm, mm-hmm.
0: Perhaps just need to look at the oil price, because the price is the ultimate, may I use the word arbiter, right? Which
1: mm-hmm.
0: means it tells you where exactly the situation.
1: Right.
0: Sometimes the news come too fast, and you're not getting it, and you're worrying over this and that. Why not just look at the price?
1: Okay.
0: Yeah.
1: So what do you look out for in the price then, in this
0: okay,
1: example?
0: Okay, so during the time, I think prior to the eruption of the war, right, oil was probably below $70.
1: Mm-hmm.
0: So I told my clients, if it doesn't climb above 80, I think this is probably a weekend thing, you know.
1: Yeah.
0: After that, life goes on again.
1: Yeah.
0: So we have different parameters, and then when it gets above 80, I'm telling them between 80 to 100 and stuff like that.
1: Mm.
0: And if it's above 120, I think this is big trouble.
1: I see.
0: So it's easier to assess rather than, you know, sticking yourself to every piece of news that's coming out.
1: That's true, right? So, it's just to sort of filter from the noise. Just look at the
0: indeed.
1: Fundamental, the one strong indicator
0: indeed,
1: of
0: indeed.
1: Where the market stands. So in this current state of the market, right, where there's so much uncertainty, are there specific sectors where buying the dip is particularly dangerous?
0: There are some sectors, if you look at the S&P 13 sectors, right, I think one of them there is sort of in some sort of trouble now is the software sector.
1: Okay.
0: This segment of the market in the US market actually dropped before the Iranian war starts. Right. So, of course, the Iranian war came about. It forces another leg down on the prices of these companies, the software sector.
1: In general, there is market uncertainty, there is market volatility, with or without wars, with or without geopolitics. Classically speaking, which are there other sectors that we need to be more wary of when, where buying the dip might be a bit trickier than others, not as straightforward?
0: Maybe the other one I can talk about is the gold market and the crude market.
1: Mm.
0: Well, the gold market, everybody was saying that because of this volatility going on, this global geopolitical situation, you know, gold was shy. The problem is, if you look at the charts and you align to the dates, the day the war erupted was the day the gold price started to drop from the high.
1: Yeah, which was very unusual.
0: Yeah, and clients would come in and buy on the dips, got saw a further dip, right?
1: Yeah.
0: And you were like, oh, okay, what?

0: what's happening now. That's where the nuances come in. The problem is because the US dollar has been gaining strength. If the dollar is strong, gold prices will be affected to a certain extent.
1: Yes.
0: The intermarket relationship sometimes whole, but sometimes it gets broken.
1: Thomas, this has been absolutely helpful. I'm enlightened today. Thank you so much for sitting in that seat today.
0: Thank you. Thank you so much for having me.
1: And thank you, our Money Talks community, for always tuning in. I want to leave you with a question now. When you see the market dip, do you buy? Do you hold? Or do you look away? Three different approaches. I want to know what you think. You can let us know in the comment section from wherever you are listening to us to, or you can email us directly as well at cnepodcasts@mediacorp.com.sg. 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I'm Andrea Heng, and this has been the Money Talks Podcast.
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4: 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I'm Cheryl Goh. Welcome to Eat Drink Singapore here on CNA 938. We're going to speak to a home baker who has been building a loyal following with her chunky cookies and creative flavor drops that sell out fast. So what does it take to turn a home baking passion into one of the most talked about cookie brands online? Well, we're going to find out. But first, here's the news.
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5: Good afternoon, I'm Malik Zainal. US President Donald Trump says he's withdrawing more US troops from Germany than the previous 5,000 he initially said he would. CNA's Alakia Salvaraji.
6: The move to pull US forces from a key European ally has sparked concerns even from Trump's own Republican Party. It follows German Chancellor Friedrich Merz's criticism over the U.S. war on Iran, where he said Tehran was, quote, humiliating Washington's efforts to end the conflict. Well, the withdrawal is expected to be completed within the next 6 to 12 months. Germany hosts America's largest European base with more than 36,000 active duty troops. Both Republican chairs of the Senate and House Armed Services Committee say any significant change to U.S. military presence in Europe risks sending a wrong signal to Russia. Germany's defense minister said the drawdown, which Mr. Trump had threatened for years, was foreseeable. Now, he stressed the presence of American troops in Europe is beneficial not only to the continent, but the U.S. as well. NATO says it's working with the U.S. to understand the details behind the move, vowing again to ramp up investments in defense. The withdrawal comes amid growing tensions between the U.S. and its NATO allies over the conflict, with the U.S. making similar threats to remove its forces from Italy and Spain. Mr. Trump on Thursday accused both of not helping Washington's war effort. Rome had refused to let U.S. planes carrying weapons for the war use one of its air bases. While Spain's prime minister has been a vocal critic against the U.S.-Israeli offensive from the start.
5: Iran's parliament is reportedly set to approve a new law restricting access to the Strait of Hormuz in a move that could further escalate tensions with the US. CNA's Paul Singh.
7: State media say the proposed plan would bar Israeli vessels entirely, bar ships from what Iran calls hostile countries have to pay war reparation to pass. All other vessels would need prior authorization from Tehran to transit the strategic waterway, a key route for global oil and gas supplies. The development comes as talks between Iran and the U.S. remain stalled. President Trump has not ruled out further military action.
8: If they misbehave, if they do something bad, but right now, we'll see. But, you know, it's a possibility that could happen.
7: Tehran has also warned that a resumption of hostilities is likely after President Trump rejected his latest proposal. Iran had called for the reopening of the Strait of Hormuz before any nuclear talks, but Mr. Trump said Tehran is asking for terms he can't agree to. Iran says it's up to Washington to choose diplomacy or return to open conflict. The country's deputy foreign minister said the ball is in the United States court, adding that Tehran is prepared for either path. Iran has also accused Washington of violating international law. In a social media post, a foreign ministry spokesman described the seizure of Iranian vessels as piracy, saying the U.S. openly admitted to actions that undermine international maritime navigation. The U.S. has warned shipping companies they could face sanctions if found to have paid toll or fees to Tehran for safe passage through the strait. The war, now into its third month, shows no clear signs of resolution. Despite extending its ceasefire indefinitely, Washington continues to blockade Iranian ports, choking off the country's oil revenue. A new poll, meantime, shows growing unease in the U.S. over the conflict in the Middle East. More than 60% of Americans say military action against Iran was a mistake.
5: New Zealand's Prime Minister Christopher Luxon will pay a visit to Singapore from today. His visit builds on the comprehensive strategic partnership launched last October. This will be his second visit to Singapore. Tomorrow, Mr. Luxon and Singapore PM Lawrence Wong will hold the inaugural annual leaders' meeting. They will witness the signing of the agreement on trade and essential supplies. They will also speak at the opening ceremony of the Singapore-New Zealand Leadership Forum. On Tuesday, Mr. Luxon will call on Singapore President Tharman Shanmugaratnam and meet Speaker of Parliament Seah Kian Peng. He will also visit Jurong Island, Changi Naval Base and Gardens by the Bay. Headlines anytime on CNA 938 and CNA.asia. There's an accident on PIE towards Changi at Clemente Avenue 6 exit. A vehicle breakdown on PIE towards Changi after Bukit Timah Road, Singapore, avoid lane 1. And there's roadworks on ACP towards Changi after Fort Road, avoid lane 1 as well. And the weather update, thunder showers over many areas in the afternoon, temperature between 25 and 34 degrees Celsius.
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4: 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However, standing out as a home-based business is not an easy feat, especially in the dessert space. Well, one of these businesses, Joyful Bakes, is the name that's been cutting through the noise with They're thick, indulgent cookies and very inventive flavors. And joining me on the show today is the founder of Joyful Bakes, Joy Hannah Lee. Joy, really nice to have you in the studio with us. Welcome.
20: Thank you, Cheryl. Really happy to be here.
4: Yeah. You know, tell us more about the story behind Joyful Bakes. And for our listeners who are hearing this for the first time, Joyful is spelled J-O-Y-E-F-U-L. So Joyful right. Bakes. So what inspired you to come up with Joyful Bakes?
20: Right. So honestly, my love for baking and my love for sweet treats. So I would say Joyful Bakes started sometime when I was 15 years old.
4: Wow.
20: When I was in secondary school. It was honestly just a fun and fulfilling way for me to make treats, you know, for friends and family and classmates around me. And yeah, honestly, it was nothing too serious.
4: Yeah.
20: It was really...
4: It started as a fun hobby, lah.
20: Yeah, correct. Yeah, and I just remember being excited to go home from school just so I could bake. And even having an exam the next day or homework didn't actually stop me.
4: Oh, yeah. So baking first.
20: Yeah, honestly. Yeah.
4: But
20: yeah.
4: What was the point where you said, hey, I think I can actually make a living out of this?
20: Oh, yeah. That was actually... very recent.
4: I see.
20: Sometime last year? Correct. Okay. Yeah, the beginning of last year. I was still constantly finding joy in baking for the people around me. But I think it was only at the beginning of last year where I decided, why not take this leap of faith and maybe think about doing this a little bit more intentionally. But honestly, I think it was my husband who gave me that courage to try something new, because he had full faith in me. He somehow believed that if I started something, I could do it. And yeah, he didn't pressure me to succeed in like a traditional sense. He just wanted me to do what I love. Yeah, and hopefully find joy in it. Doing it at the comfort of my own home.
4: I love it. So shout out to Joy's husband for being her best supporter.
20: Yes.
4: Can I ask, what were you doing before you decided to do Joyful Bakes full time?
20: I was actually working in a very beautiful bakery cafe.
4: I see.
20: In Chimes. It's called Dough. So it's a cafe that sells full-on savory mains, but they also have a really good coffee program and their own bakery where we make, you know, laminated pastries and scones. Yeah. And yeah, it was
4: so you
20: was
4: were part
20: fun.
4: Of the team making the bakes?
20: The bakes, yeah,
4: I
20: correct.
4: See. So,
20: yeah.
4: Okay, very nice. Okay. Mm-hmm. What made you decide to start specializing in hearty cookies for Joyful Bakes?
20: So I think personally, I love variety in food, in desserts. And I enjoy desserts that are fun for the palate. So coming out with a box of cookies, I thought was something that is great, because cookies are very versatile. So I can... like the flavor possibilities are endless.
4: Yeah,
20: and I specifically wanted to create something with various flavors, because I know nowadays people have really varying palates and taste buds. So I wanted something in a box for everyone. Yeah, so I made it a point to come up with 6 different flavors that are completely different and hopefully something that people will be able to share and enjoy.
4: That's wonderful. Yeah. Okay. And so, you know, like you said, the cookie flavor combination is really quite endless. And you've tried very innovative flavors, from Oreo espresso to the special pineapple tart flavor that you did for Chinese New Year. Talk to us about your creative process. How do you come up with these flavors and develop and test them as well?
20: Mm. Yeah. I would say that is really the fun part. And
4: experimenting, is
20: yes,
4: it?
20: Correct. Yeah. And eating. But for the most part, I really let the seasons decide the flavors.
4: Ah.
20: Yeah. And no, I don't mean climate, because, you know, we live in very sunny Singapore.
4: You mean like festive seasons?
20: Correct. Yeah. Yeah. So, for example, you know, National Day, Valentine's Day, Christmas. I think these seasons help me to brainstorm ideas, because I would want the cookie flavors to help customers resonate with those seasons, you know. And yeah, specifically, I think one cookie that I really enjoyed coming out with last year for National Day was the Onde Onde cookie.
4: Oh,
20: yeah, I think
4: wow.
20: that people, I surprisingly really enjoyed that because I tried to make it as reminiscent to an onde-onde as possible, including the, you know, the burst of Gula Melaka in the center.
4: Wow.
20: Yeah, and yeah,
4: coconut,
20: I think
4: the coconut crumbs and all that
20: shavings on top. Yeah, so I usually try to let that help me decide. But on a normal day, I really just come up with something that I'm craving or something that I believe the masses will enjoy. Mm. Yeah.
4: So it's something that you personally like, but you know, at the same time, still you're taking into consideration your wider customer base and their tastes as well.
20: Yes, correct.
4: Yeah. Okay,
20: yeah,
4: okay.
20: That's right.
4: What cookie has been your biggest hit so far, would you say?
20: Definitely my strawberry cheesecake cookie.
4: Ooh.
20: Yeah. So this one has been consistently not just a customer's favorite, but also my husband, Nathan's favorite. Yeah. So I actually initially launched it as a limited time only cookie.
4: I see.
20: I didn't plan to bring it on for that long. Particularly because bakers would know this, freeze-dried strawberries is this ingredient that is somehow very expensive and yeah, maybe like 5 times the price of fresh strawberries, and I use a lot of this in my cookie.
4: I see.
20: But then somehow people really enjoyed it, and at some point I realized I couldn't bear to remove it from the menu.
4: Aww.
20: Because people were constantly looking for this
4: asking for
20: cookie.
4: It is it wow
20: yeah okay. So right now it's a mainstay on my menu,
4: the strawberry cheesecake cookie, a mainstay.
20: That's
4: on
20: correct.
4: Joyful Bakes menu. your so-called one of your signature flavors, right?
20: Yeah.
4: So right. For you sell on Instagram, so it goes by drops, if I'm not wrong, like people
20: yes.
4: pre-order within a certain time and then they collect at a certain time. Is that right?
20: Yes, that's correct.
4: Yeah. So what work goes into preparing for a drop, especially if you know that demand is there and you're going to sell out quickly? Do you try to cater to every single order or do you limit the number of orders that go out?
20: Okay. So I limit the number of orders that go out because I'm a one-woman show, so I think definitely treasure quality over quantity. In this case, it's also about my personal limitations and, you know, the space that I have is maybe limited to my dining table and a few extra space. So I definitely don't bite off more than I can chew.
4: Mm. I see what you did there.
20: Yeah. And I would say the main parts of preparation would be two different components. So like the kitchen side and the admin side. The admin side, the more boring stuff would be coming out with the schedule, the dates, the timings, and then the menu, since I try to change up the flavors at least once a month or once every 2 months.
4: Yeah.
20: And then I would say the most time-consuming part for me personally is taking in the orders. But that's my own doing because I'm quite old-fashioned and I take orders manually on Instagram
4: DM.
20: Direct messages. Yeah, correct.
4: I see. So you have to go through each and every one.
20: Yes,
4: wow.
20: Correct.
4: Yeah.
20: So although this is quite unconventional and time-consuming, I personally, it has worked for me very well, and I continue to do so because I found over the past year that it has been a wonderful way for me to connect on a deeper level with my customers. In a sense, they really can feel free to ask me anything they want about the cookies or about events, and I can just assure them in a sense.
4: Yeah, you make yourself available to them. So it's not just a transactional, these are a number of cookies I want, and then you say, okay, yeah, and you collect it at this day, this is the payment. So there's a bit more interaction in
20: correct.
4: Terms of that.
20: Yeah.
4: They can ask you a bit of questions, a bit of curiosity, a bit about you perhaps, I think, even as well. Have they ever asked to customize flavors? Have you done that for your customers?
20: To customize flavors, actually, I have customers, like especially regular customers, coming back to give me suggestions.
4: Feedback, yeah?
20: Yeah, correct. Like feedback on what they might like to see in the future.
4: Yeah,
20: I have all those written down somewhere in my phone. But I usually have to it takes me a while to actually come out to innovate in the kitchen and for it to actually work.
4: The creative process takes time. Exactly. Cannot be rushed.
20: Yeah, correct. Yeah. Okay. So thankfully, they're all very patient with me, which I'm thankful for.
4: What's the most number of cookies you've baked for a single drop? I'm sure it runs in the hundreds, right? Or even thousands?
20: No way. I will never let myself do that.
4: You won't do that to yourself.
20: Oh, yes, indeed. I would say the couple of hundreds.
4: Wow. Okay. And they are one person doing all of that. Because not only do you have to bake them, you have to pack them and put them in the packaging and all that also. Yeah.
20: So I try to limit it because I bake the cookies fresh on the day itself. So in a sense, I wouldn't have extra time from the previous day to like stock up on cookies. So yeah, I usually let customers know that it's a small batch kitchen. So yeah, I just direct them to the next day.
4: So you're managing the expectations. But I think in a way that also creates a certain demand because it means that your cookies are quite exclusive and they're not that readily available. So if you want them, you really have to make that, they have to make that order with you, isn't it?
20: True.
4: Okay. Yeah. What would you say is the biggest challenge of running a home-based F&B, especially now that I also know that you're a one-woman show?
20: Right. So I think the biggest challenge for every F&B business owner would be quite different. But for me personally, I would say it's boundaries. Because I think it is very normal for customers with varying, schedules, taste buds, dietary requirements, and overall expectations to have special requests for me. And I'm typically someone who tries to accommodate and be as flexible as I can, whether it's with regards to timing or like packaging, like a specific packaging, let's say. But I think I realized that as orders grew, saying yes to everything and everyone is not was not sustainable in the long run for me as one person. If I had a team, I think it would be a different story. Like it would be more possible. Yeah. So I think now for me, it's honestly still an ongoing journey where I try to balance being flexible with being flexible with customers while still, protecting my own joy and energy. Yeah, because I think as much as my goal as their baker is to as a baker is to satisfy customers, I think it is also important to keep my process joyful. Yeah, I think Joyful Bakes is not just a name. I really try to live it, and I believe that a happy baker makes for happier cookies. Happier cookies and tastier cookies.
4: I love that.
20: So
4: okay. Yeah. And Joy, we also want to know, obviously you're big on social media. It's a big part of how you operate. I mean, you take your orders on DM, you showcase your cookies on Instagram. Would you say, it's obviously quite an integral part of who Joyful Bakes is, right? Social media.
20: Yeah, that's right. So social media has been such a powerful tool in helping me reach more people than I could have ever imagined. And I think one important thing is it really helps customers build their trust in me also through behind the scenes videos and even through posting reviews that my customers send me. Yeah, I think all this actually helps customers sort of witness the heart behind Joyful Bakes. And I think it also helps that they can see me, they know the baker behind Joyful Bakes. They know that I'm not a robot or AI or anything.
4: They see the hands that are putting the cookies together.
20: Yes, correct. And additionally, I think especially in this economy, I think it's very understandable that people would want to know what they're paying for. I mean, the last thing they would want is to, pay $30 for a box of cookies and then it ends up being subpar or what people like to call, mid.
4: Mid.
20: Yeah.
4: Yes.
20: So I think being able to see those reviews and those videos and pictures, helps make them feel a little more assured that they're getting their money.
4: They're getting authentic, genuine cookies from a real life baker.
20: Yeah.
4: Okay. That-
20: I think it actually also helps me as a baker to understand a bit more about their preferences as well. Through polls and all that, and through like what we chatted about earlier, through them telling me exactly what they want.
4: So, the customer engagement aspect of it, very important for you. Okay. What would you say makes Joyful Bake stand out? Because Singapore, we have a vast, very crowded dessert scene. What makes you stand out from the rest?
20: I think one thing that sets Joyful Bakes apart is possibly my fruit forward flavors.
4: I see.
20: Yeah, so I'm someone who has been finding joy in experimenting with different fresh fruits and seeing how I can incorporate them into cookies. I think that's something you don't see too much in regular cookie shops. You know, usually we see like a cookie that's generously stuffed with maybe Nutella or biscuit,
4: chocolate,
20: and honestly, I love those as well. But I think sometimes it can get a little too overindulgent. Even for me, who has a really sweet tooth. I've been working on different fruit flavors. So, for example, the pineapple, which you mentioned earlier, raspberry, strawberry, apples, blueberry. Yeah. So I think I'm definitely going to think of more fruits that I can incorporate. I know my mom has requested for a durian, like a Maoshan Wang
4: cookie. Wow.
20: Yeah, but I told her maybe next time when the budget is higher.
4: More R&D required.
20: Correct. Yeah. I'll put that on hold for now.
4: Yeah.
20: But I think a fruit that I would be happy to try out soon would maybe be mango, banana, and even a vegetable like carrot.
4: That's a good point. Carrot, maybe beetroot, or even something interesting, right? Okay, this is great. Really great. Yeah, thank you so much, Joy. You're such a passionate, home baker, and it's really nice to see this has taken you so far in your business to make it your full time job. Before we let you go, we just want to ask you, what's next for Joyful Bakes?
20: Right. So, honestly, I'm not chasing like rapid expansion. I'm very content with what I have right now and with what I get to do, which is to bake high-quality cookies in small batches for returning customers and even new customers who appreciate what my humble bakery has to offer.
4: That.
20: I think just as importantly, I want to make sure that I have, enough lots and lots of time with my family and especially my mom, whom I treasure very dearly. So I think, of course, it's good to have goals and ambition, but I think personally for me, I've been finding it more and more important to treasure the present, and the people in it most importantly. I don't want to be at a point in as a business owner where I'm so fixated on what's next or what I could achieve that I end up losing sight of what I have in front of me.
4: So keeping Joyful Bakes joyful at the end of the day.
20: Thank you
4: so much. That was a beautiful way to wrap up our conversation today. If you want to check out Joyful Bakes, maybe order some cookies from her. Her website, her Instagram handle is Joyful Bakes. Joyful is spelled J-O-Y-E, Joyful Bakes. And that was Joy Hannah Lee, who is the founder of Joyful Bakes, speaking to us on Eat Drink Singapore today. Thank you so much, Joy.
20: Thank you, Cheryl.
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29: Thanks so much, as always, for joining us as we bring you the highlights from the inspiring conversations we've had with our guests recently. A man who bounced back from a childhood accident and does close-up magic card tricks with just one hand. An aviation enthusiast who took a detour but eventually became a pilot and now trains others to become pilots. And a man whose journey of asking why not led him from a student to become the director of the school he graduated from. Their journeys and their letters to themselves in just a little while. But first, here's the news.
5: Good evening, it's 5 p.m. I'm Malik Zainal. Train services between Caldecott and Orchard stations have resumed normal operations according to operator SMRT. Services on the Thompson East Coast Line were disrupted early this morning due to a signalling fault affecting commuters across the network. SMRT first reported a minor delay between Stevens and Caldecott stations in both directions at around 6:55 a.m. It later updated that there were no train services on the entire line between Woodlands North and Bayshore stations in both directions. When CNA arrived at Woodlands Station at around 10 a.m., signs were put up to inform commuters of free bus services. Here's reporter Alexandra Anand.
30: Here at Woodlands MRT station, crowds have begun to ease as train services have been gradually restored at this station. But right now, SMRT staff remain on site at this free bridging bus point to help commuters, where, you know, buses have been coming in since around 9 a.m. It's looking quite quiet right now, but they have been arriving around every 10 minutes to take commuters to the next destination.
5: SMRT says the fault occurred following overnight testing. Engineers have been working to restore services as quickly as possible. This latest disruption follows several past incidents on the Thompson East Coast Line linked to signalling faults. At least 9 people, including a child, have been killed in New Delhi after a massive fire broke out at a 4-story residential building in the Indian capital early this morning. Witnesses say the blaze broke out at about 4 a.m. local time, which quickly engulfed multiple flats, leaving little time for residents to escape. The fire was extinguished hours later. The bodies of the victims have been recovered and DNA tests will be conducted to identify them. More than a dozen people were rescued from the building. 2 sustained minor injuries and were treated at a hospital. Investigations are ongoing to determine the cause. Delhi's chief minister has expressed condolences to the victims and their families and has vowed every possible assistance to those affected. Taiwanese President William Lai is in Eswatini for a state visit where he reaffirmed diplomatic ties during his meeting with the African country's King Mswati III. Mr. Lai arrived yesterday, where he was welcomed by a military ceremony before he met with the king for bilateral talks. Both leaders later signed a customs agreement and a joint communique pledging to deepen cooperation and expand trade. The Taiwanese president thanked the monarch for facilitating his visit and emphasized the island's status on the global stage. Mr. Lai had planned to visit Eswatini last month, but said the trip was cancelled due to unexpected external forces. His office attributed the disruption to, quote, intense pressure from Chinese officials, which led Seychelles, Mauritius and Madagascar to revoke flight permits for Mr. Lai's aircraft. China has also described the visit as a political stunt. Eswatini is one of Taiwan's few remaining diplomatic allies, and it's only one in Africa, as Beijing continues to pressure countries to cut ties with the island. US President Donald Trump says he is withdrawing more US troops from Germany than the previous 5,000 he initially said he would. CNA's Paul Sung.
7: The move to pull US forces from a key European ally has sparked concerns even from Trump's own Republican Party. It follows German Chancellor Friedrich Merz's criticism over the U.S. war on Iran, where he said Tehran was, quote, humiliating Washington's efforts to end the conflict. The withdrawal is expected to be completed within the next 6 to 12 months. Germany hosts America's largest European base, with more than 36,000 active duty troops. Both Republican chairs of the Senate and House Armed Services Committees say any significant change to U.S. military presence in Europe risk sending a wrong signal to Russia. Germany's defense minister said the drawdown, which Mr. Trump had threatened for years, was foreseeable. He stressed the presence of American troops in Europe is beneficial not only to the continent, but to the U.S. as well. NATO says it's working with the U.S. to understand the details behind the move, vowing again to ramp up investments in defense. The withdrawal comes amid growing tensions between the U.S. and its NATO allies over the conflict, with the U.S. making similar threats to remove its forces from Italy and Spain. Mr. Trump on Thursday accused both of not helping Washington's war effort. Rome had refused to let U.S. planes carrying weapons for the war use one of its bases, while Spain's prime minister has been a vocal critic against the U.S.-Israeli offensive from the start. The pullout also stoking concerns among the local community near the largest U.S. airbase in Germany and Europe, with many residents fearing the financial impact.
5: Iran's parliament is reportedly set to approve a new law restricting access to the Strait of Hormuz in a move that could further escalate tensions with the US. CNA's Alakia Salvaraji.
8: State media say the proposed plan would bar Israeli vessels entirely, while ships from what Iran calls hostile countries have to pay war reparations to pass. All other vessels would need prior authorization from Tehran to transit the strategic waterway, a key route for global oil and gas supplies. The development comes as talks between Iran and the U.S. remain stalled. And President Trump has not ruled out further military action.
9: If they misbehave, if they do something bad, but right now, we'll see. But, you know, it's a possibility that could happen.
8: Tehran has also warned that a resumption of hostilities is likely after President Trump rejected its latest proposal. Iran had called for the reopening of the Strait of Hormuz before any nuclear talks. But Mr. Trump said Tehran is asking for terms he can't agree to. Iran says it's up to Washington to choose diplomacy or return to open conflict. Now, the country's deputy foreign minister said the ball is in the United States court, adding that Tehran is prepared for either path. Iran has also accused Washington of violating international law. In a social media post, a foreign ministry spokesman described the seizure of Iranian vessels as piracy, saying the U.S. openly admitted to actions that undermine international maritime navigation. The U.S. has warned shipping companies that they could face sanctions if found to have paid toll or fees to Tehran for safe passage through the strait. The war, now into its third month, shows no clear signs of resolution. And despite extending a ceasefire indefinitely, Washington continues to blockade Iranian ports, choking off the country's oil revenue. A new poll, meantime, shows growing unease in the U.S. over the conflict in the Middle East. more than 60% of Americans say military action against Iran was a mistake.
5: The war on Iran has claimed its first casualty in the aviation space. U.S. budget carrier Spirit Airlines has shut down, resulting in the loss of thousands of jobs. It has blamed the doubling in jet fuel prices due to the war in Iran for the demise. Spirit has been in operation for more than three decades. Despite the news, Transportation Secretary Sean Duffy says he does not think the U.S. government needs to bail out low-cost airlines that have asked for some $2.5 billion in relief. The news desk reports.
10: Bankrupt discount carrier Spirit Airlines has stopped operating after failing to secure creditor support for a U.S. government bailout plan. It's the airline industry's first casualty linked to the Iran war, with a doubling of jet fuel prices in 2 months.

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3: 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Roadworks on Central Expressway towards AYE at Bukit Timah Road exit and on CTE towards SLE after Ang Mo Kio Avenue 1 exit. Avoid Lane 4. Weather-wise, showers clearing in the late afternoon, cloudy thereafter, temperature between 25 and 34 degrees Celsius.
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14: Thanks so much, as always, for joining us as we bring you the highlights from the inspiring conversations we've had with our guests recently. Captain Benson Woon is a pilot instructor with Scoot. Now, Captain Woon's journey is interesting because he made a mid-career switch to become a pilot. Even though he fell in love with aviation as a boy and knew that he wanted to become a commercial pilot from as young as 5 years old, he even got his private pilot license in his teens. The thing is that when he did try to apply after university, there weren't any openings available. So he settled on his second love, teaching. So for 7 years, he worked as a lecturer. And he says he really grew to enjoy the job. But all the while, he kept his passion alive for his first love. And then on the cusp of turning 30, he made a decision to try again. He succeeded this time. And since 2013, Captain Woon has been living his dream. In just a while, he shares some insights that may be valuable for those who may be thinking of making a similar mid-career transition as well. But first, Captain Benson Woon shares with us about a pretty special experience he had recently.
15: So as part of Scoot's effort to keep our fleet young and new for passengers, I had the opportunity to collect a brand new aircraft, Airbus 320 from Toulouse, France.
14: Wow.
15: So apart from the smelling a new leather seat.
14: The rest of us will have to just be contented with smelling the new car smell. But for you, you had the opportunity to smell a new plane smell. Does it smell anything like a new car?
15: Almost. And it was a very memorable experience because you are in Airbus factory.
14: Yeah.
15: You see how planes get assembled. You see the process of how the aircraft is being tested to be airworthy. And you get to fly the first flight.
14: Yes.
15: Back to Singapore.
14: Wow.
15: Yeah. And it was over the weekend. It was over the Christmas holiday in December. And because of that, I had the opportunity to bring my family there.
14: Were they on the flight with you back to Singapore?
15: Unfortunately, no. They had to go back early.
14: Okay.
15: So

0: But we managed to spend time in Toulouse.
1: That's very nice.
0: Yes. And with that, it was our newest plane that I brought back, a 320.
1: Okay.
0: Yeah. Okay. From Toulouse, France.
1: Right. So you were piloting that plane back to Singapore from where it was put together, essentially.
0: Yes, right. Correct.
1: And do you know whether or not you're piloting that same plane whenever you go on your regular rosters?
0: Yes. So on our flight plan, we will have the plane registration on it.
1: Okay.
0: So mine, if you guys will see it, it's painted on the aircraft body.
1: Yes.
0: On the fuselage, it's a Niner Victor because it's Singapore registration.
1: Okay.
0: Then the registration of the aircraft is Tango November Lima, so TNL.
1: TNL. So yes. 9V TNL.
0: That's right.
1: All right, so that plane will always be special to you.
0: Very special.
1: you're like the guy who delivered the plane.
0: Delivered the plane.
1: Very nice.
0: And this was the effort, not just myself, but my team.
1: Of course, yes.
0: Of engineers, quality officers, you know, and my co-pilot as well.
1: Very nice to know that. Benson, thank you for sharing the journey. It's been quite an interesting one, an eventful one as well. If you could write a letter to your younger self based on the most valuable lessons you've gained on this journey, what would be the most important messages in this letter?
0: There are three, in fact.
1: Okay, what's
0: the
1: first?
0: So the first is get out of your comfort zone.
1: Get out of your comfort zone.
0: Second would be enjoy the journey. Mm-hmm. And third is keeping healthy.
1: Okay, let's take them on one by one. The first one, get out of your comfort zone. Why was this important for your younger self to have understood?
0: So if I didn't get out of my comfort zone, I wouldn't be where I am right now.
1: Yeah.
0: You know, I had to sacrifice the comfortable life that I was living.
1: When you were a lecturer, you mean?
0: That's right.
1: Again, to recap for our listeners, you wanted to become a pilot when you were very, very young, but then there wasn't an opportunity, so you became a lecturer for 7 years.
0: That's right.
1: And things were going pretty smoothly for you.
0: Too smooth.
1: Huh? Okay.
0: Too comfortable as well. Mm-hmm. Hence, I said that get out of your comfort zone.
1: Yeah.
0: This helps you in your development, in your growth, in terms of your career progression.
1: Yes. I mean, whenever someone gets out of their comfort zone, there will always be risk involved. I mean, that's the very definition of getting out of your comfort zone, right? To be uncomfortable and to accept the risk. Was there a particular nudge or something that gave you the confidence to say that, you know what, it's worth it. I am going to take this risk.
0: So, back then, I relied heavily on my family. Mm. Going to Australia for 1.5 years is not easy. Mm. Back then, I was dating my wife or girlfriend.
1: Oh, yes, now wife. Your ex-girlfriend.
0: Ex-girlfriend. Yeah. And dealing with a long-distance relationship was also very challenging. Mm. So family support is very important.
1: Right. So they kind of like gave you the confidence. They said, go for it.
0: Go for it. You know, pursue your dream and chase your dream. Bring us along when you get it.
1: they had a vested interest lah in you doing this, right?
0: That's right.
1: Very nice. So message number one, step out of a comfort zone. And what gave you the confidence to do that were the people around you.
0: People around you.
1: Yeah. Thank you. Mm.
0: And secondly was my group of peers from Youth Flying Club.
1: Ah, yes.
0: And they gave me the confidence because they walked through that path.
1: Right.
0: And it's not foreign to me because after listening to their experiences, you know, it was really good.
1: Right.
0: You know, they were like, in a way, mentoring me.
1: What was really remarkable for me hearing you share that relationship that you had with this group of friends was that, you know, even while you were in your previous career, they were still keeping an eye out for you and they were telling you, okay, you know what, there's another opportunity now, you know, go and apply again.
0: Right. Yes.
1: Friends like that are invaluable.
0: Very hard to find.
1: Very hard to find, right? And when you finally did get your commercial pilot's license, what was their reaction?
0: I think they were equally very happy for me. The sense of joy, you know, and I could say that thank you for being part of my life in this journey.
1: Yeah, absolutely. Thank you for sharing that first message. Get out of your comfort zone.
0: That's right.
1: What's your second message in your letter?
0: So the second one is enjoy the journey.
1: Ah.
0: So relating to my journey as a lecturer, although it's not aviation related, but enjoy the moment, you know. I enjoyed the company of my students who are now my friends, my colleagues, you know, and the experiences there is invaluable, you know. Mm. It's so enriching because, you know, they allowed me to be who I am and who I am today. So like when you're a lecturer, you speak in front of a classroom of students, right? This helped me in making announcements, the PA over the PA system to when I need to make announcement to my passengers, right? So this nuggets of life lessons are hard to come by.
1: Right.
0: And like I said, enjoy the journey. Look at the sunrise and the sunset.
1: Yeah. And regardless of which point of the journey you're on, there's something valuable that you can gain from it.
0: That's right.
1: Right. Even if it's a detour. Sometimes you call the detour the scenic route.
0: The scenic route, huh? Yeah, that's right.
1: I'm sure you get a better view of the scenery today, what you're doing now.
0: From the front of a plane.
1: Absolutely, absolutely. The second message you had was enjoy the journey. What is the aspect of your job right now that gives you the most joy and fulfillment?
0: So I just became an instructor about 2 years ago. Mm. Part of my job is to impart skills and knowledge to second officers, all the way to direct entry captains who join us from other airlines. And the most fulfilling part of it is when they get to check out and they do well at their job.
1: Okay. When you say they get to check out, what does that mean? It
0: means that they check out from training.
1: Okay. And when they graduate.
0: When they graduate, that's right. You know, and seeing them do well is really brings a smile on my face and gives me a sense of pride and job satisfaction, of course.
1: Captain Benson Woon, a pilot instructor with Scoot. Now, as we heard, Captain Woon became a pilot after a mid-career switch. So for those of us who may be wondering about what are odds taking a similar flight path, well, Captain Woon shared these insights.
0: If you are someone who has no flying experience, my advice is to start off by taking joyrides.
1: Okay.
0: If with one of the flying clubs in Singapore, to see whether your body is able to handle a sickness or the altitude, you know, headaches and stuff like that.
1: Right. When you talk about these joy rides, how different are they from just being a passenger on a regular plane?
0: So you feel all the bumps and turns on a small four-seater propeller plane. Mm. This is something that you will have to be trained on. And you also need to ensure that your body is able to handle it.
1: Okay.
0: Yeah.
1: So how do we go about booking ourselves on one of these, like just right into one of these flying clubs?
0: That's right. So they are mainly located at Seletar. I think there's, if I recall correctly, Seletar Flying Club is one of them.
1: Okay.
0: Alternatively, there's a club in Johor where they also do aircraft training, private pilot license for people who like to pursue that. So that's one.
1: Okay.
0: The second one is to ensure that you have sufficient finances, because if you go via the sponsored route program, you still have to pay for your daily necessity.
1: Okay.
0: So it is going to cost you a bit.
1: Okay. Like just to recap, you were sharing with us there are two routes to getting a commercial pilot's license. One is if you go through the airline, they sponsor your training, and the other one is self-funded. You get it through a third-party registered school.
0: That's right.
1: Right, and then you apply to the airline.
0: Yes. So for Scoot, we collaborate with Singapore Flying College, and you basically apply through us, and then when you clear our interview, we will send you for training, pilot's training, through Singapore Flying College.
1: Okay, right. Yes. And like you said, the total training process is close to 2 years.
0: That's correct.
1: 6 months ground training, and then something, was it 13 months of actual flying in Australia?
0: That was when I did it.
1: Ah, okay. So now is it longer or shorter?
0: Now it should be shorter, because there is this program called the MPL, Multi Pilot's License.
1: Okay.
0: And the process is more streamlined to train you to be a commercial pilot.
1: Right.
0: Yes.
1: Okay. So shorter than the 2 years.
0: Yeah.
1: Right. But even then, like you said, make sure that you've got the finances, because when you are overseas, that's self-funded.
0: That's right.
1: Do you get an allowance or something like that?
0: No, because this is self-sponsored. So I always share and advise my peers who are thinking to take up flying, is that treat this as a overseas degree. You know, you pay just as much for overseas degree, and you will also have to save up for your daily necessities, you know. So have sufficient finance for that. The third one is the academic part. So this, I relate it to taking my O-levels again. About 15 papers to study for.
1: Oh, gosh.
0: And last but not least, the most important is family support.
1: Right. Right. Okay. Before we talk about family support, the academic part, right?
0: Yes.
1: The studies part. What's the toughest part of that?
0: Memorizing and the notes and the lessons, because you do need to understand the weather, navigation, the instruments, you know, even how you communicate over the radio.
1: Right.
0: There's a paper for it. Mm. It's called the radio telephony paper, you know. You also need to learn about air law.
1: Right.
0: So these are all subjects of ATPL.
1: Okay.
0: That's right.
1: Do you need to have had a science kind of academic background, science or engineering kind of academic background?
0: So the requirements and the exact requirements are found on the CAAS website.
1: Okay.
0: Back then, I understand you need obviously your English, your math, and one of I took physics.
1: Yeah.
0: To qualify. Yeah.
1: Okay. Very nice. So you may have to sit for some preliminary papers first in order to qualify to take this the academic side of getting your pilot's license.
0: So I think if I'm not wrong, the documents can be found in SASP 2 of in CWS. It's a regulation document.
1: Right. Okay. Very good to know. And the last and perhaps most important aspect, like you shared with us, family support.
0: That's right.
1: Yeah. And that's obviously something that you had, like you shared with us earlier.
0: Yes, I was very fortunate to have my family to see me through my training and getting out of my comfort zone. So in any case, I'm a very blessed person.
1: Captain Benson Woon, pilot instructor with Scoot, the airline which was awarded Value Airline of the Year by Air Transport World in 2024 and 2025, two consecutive years. When we continue, in just a little while, a man who bounced back from a childhood accident and performs complex close-up kart magic with just one hand. Stay with us for that inspiring conversation when we continue with our highlights edition of A Letter to Myself. 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The news is coming up shortly. Stay with us.
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15: Good evening, and I'm Malik Zainal. U.S. President Donald Trump says he's withdrawing more U.S. troops from Germany than the previous 5,000 he initially said he would. The move has sparked concerns even from Mr. Trump's own Republican Party. It follows criticism by German Chancellor Friedrich Merz over the U.S. war on Iran, who said Tehran was humiliating Washington's efforts to end the conflict. The withdrawal is expected to be completed within the next 6 to 12 months. Germany hosts America's largest European base with more than 36,000 active duty troops. Both Republican chairs of the Senate and House Armed Services Committee say any significant change to the U.S. military presence in Europe risks sending a wrong signal to Russia. NATO says it's working with the U.S. to understand the details behind the move, vowing again to ramp up investments in defense. The withdrawal comes amid growing tensions between the U.S. and its NATO allies over the conflict, with the U.S. making similar threats to remove its forces from Italy and Spain. Iran's parliament is reportedly set to approve a new law restricting access to the Strait of Hormuz in a move that could further escalate tensions with the U.S. CNA's Paul Singh.
16: State media say the proposed plan would bar Israeli vessels entirely, bar ships from what Iran calls hostile countries have to pay war reparation to pass. All other vessels would need prior authorization from Tehran to transit the strategic waterway, a key route for global oil and gas supplies. The development comes as talks between Iran and the U.S. remain stalled. President Trump has not ruled out further military action.
17: If they misbehave, if they do something bad, but right now, we'll see. But, it's a possibility that could happen.
16: Tehran has also warned that a resumption of hostilities is likely after President Trump rejected his latest proposal. Iran had called for the reopening of the Strait of Hormuz before any nuclear talks, but Mr. Trump said Tehran is asking for terms he can't agree to. Iran says it's up to Washington to choose diplomacy or return to open conflict. The country's deputy foreign minister said the ball is in the United States court, adding that Tehran is prepared for either path. Iran has also accused Washington of violating international law. In a social media post, a foreign ministry spokesman described the seizure of Iranian vessels as piracy, saying the U.S. openly admitted to actions that undermine international maritime navigation. The U.S. has warned shipping companies they could face sanctions if found to have paid toll or fees to Tehran for safe passage through the strait. The war, now into its third month, shows no clear signs of resolution. Despite extending its ceasefire indefinitely, Washington continues to blockade Iranian ports, choking off the country's oil revenue. A new poll, meantime, shows growing unease in the U.S. over the conflict in the Middle East. More than 60% of Americans say military action against Iran was a mistake.
15: The head of the Nobel Committee has called for the urgent release of Peace Prize laureate Narges Mohammadi due to health reasons. The Iranian, who has been imprisoned in Tehran for her campaign to advance women's rights, reportedly suffered a heart attack. The news desk reports.
18: Jailed Iranian Nobel laureate Narges Mohammadi was rushed to hospital in Iran on Friday after suffering a catastrophic deterioration of her health. That's according to a foundation in her name run by her family. The Norwegian Nobel Committee secretary had expressed concern on Thursday that the condition of the human rights activist was worsening after she had suffered a heart attack in prison. In an update on Saturday, the Narges Mohammadi Foundation said she was receiving oxygen and called for her to be transferred to a hospital that can provide specialized treatment. Mohammadi was in prison when she won the Nobel Peace Prize in 2023 for a campaign to advance women's rights and abolish the death penalty in Iran. She has been imprisoned repeatedly in a three-decade rights campaign.
19: Win all together for peace and human rights.
18: Mohammadi was sentenced to a new prison term of 7.5 years, the foundation said in February, over charges involving national security and propaganda against the government. Her family said she now faces a direct and immediate threat to her life and called for, quote, all sentences imposed for her peaceful human rights work to be unconditionally annulled.
15: Headlines anytime on CNA 938 and CNA.Asia. A couple of vehicle breakdowns in KPE Tunnel towards TPE after ECP and on BKE towards PIE after KJE.
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0: Thanks so much for staying with us on this highlights edition of A Letter to Myself on CNA 938. I'm Joel Chua. Another guest who shared their journey with us recently was Jackie Chion, who calls himself the one-handed magician. You see, a motor accident at the age of 6 left Jackie with limited mobility in his right arm and leg. But while there was serious loss, there was also profound gain. Jackie grew a remarkable sense of independence and determination to show that he could be just like anyone else. In his teens, he discovered close-up magic. He fell in love with it and worked hard to master complex card tricks, illusions that would take most people both hands to accomplish. Jackie is able to perform with just his left hand. Jackie is now in his second half of his 30s. In addition to performing his one-handed card tricks and flourishes, he also delivers motivational talks and incredibly is a para-athlete in track and field as well. Jackie shares with us what he'd say in his letter to his younger self.
1: Don't try to act perfect. Be yourself. Why I say that is because during my younger days, I always try to, act perfect in front of people. I want people to treat me like a normal person. Mm. But people around me tend to only see my limitation. Mm. Thinking that, the way Jackie walk like that, cannot do this, cannot do that. Or maybe the Jackie hand like that, cannot do this, cannot do that. And that's why it makes me very sad. And also, I was also also being verbally bullied, during my secondary school days, being called names. Also, also makes me very demoralized. Mm. Demoralizing.
0: What did you do when you felt that way?
1: I just keep it to myself. Mm. I never tell anyone during that point of time. Just everything, I just keep it in my heart. Try to struggle my days through. For example, when a group of schoolmates walk in front of me, walk towards me within the school compound, eye to eye level, I will try to walk another way. Just to avoid my schoolmate. Why? So that they won't look at me. Mm. They won't be like eyes on me. Mm. But that I'm afraid that they will laugh at me because of my hand. Because at that time I wear a hand splint. Mm. So I was being called names like Spider-Man, Undertaker, because of the hand splint that I wear. Mm. And at the time I felt ugly with my disability. Mm. I actually, wish that maybe I can wear a face mask. Mm. So no one can recognize me. No one will laugh at me.
0: Right.
1: Yeah, I felt very afraid,
0: And as a result of that message to your younger self was, don't try to be perfect, be yourself. Yes. In what way were you trying to be perfect? I mean, there were these physical and visual, aspects that set you apart, in the eyes of other people. And did you try to compensate for that? How were you trying to be perfect?
1: Okay, maybe just as simple as walking. Mm. Maybe the way I walk, because of my injury, my permanent injury, the way I walk is, no matter how I walk, I feel that I walk normally. But people around me always say that I'm limping, I'm dragging my feet. Mm. I feel that, I don't feel that way. Mm. I don't feel it. Maybe because it's sink my body already. So I don't feel that I'm dragging my feet. So every time when people say that I'm dragging my feet, my leg is limping, I will try to maybe lift up my leg even higher. Mm. Looks like marching like that. Mm. So that's something that I try to act perfect. But still, people can see that I'm actually limping. So yeah, that's something that I try. Maybe I'm afraid of how people look at me.
0: Right.
1: They will laugh at me. So yeah.
0: And thank you so much for sharing that experience. At what point in your journey did you start to feel that it was more important for you to be yourself instead of trying to be perfect?
1: That was later in my adult years. Yeah. Took me very, very long to step out of that.
0: What happened that gave you a nudge to embrace yourself for who you are?
1: I think along the way, as I started to know more people, meet more people, and also to give out, to conduct motivational talk. So I tell myself that I'm living for myself, I don't want to live in the judgment of people's eyes, it's not a good feeling.
0: Mm.
1: So I wanted to be myself, be my true self. Yeah, I think that was later in the year, I think it's about mindset.
0: Mm-hmm.
1: During my younger days, my family always tell that, you know, ah boy, ah, you are very good already, very talented already, you know, and you can do a lot of things. But for me, I still feel that, you know, I'm not, you know. So only until like when I started to get older, then I started to embrace, you know, with what I have, you know.
0: Was there a particular experience you had that helped you embrace this idea of being who you are?
1: I think maybe I'm seeing the people around me. I think some people, they are like maybe not so fortunate compared to me. So I try to like maybe think that and be grateful for what I have, even though I have this limitation. I can still do a lot of things.
0: Mm.
1: Yeah. Yeah, I think that's my experience. Mm. Yeah.
0: Thank you so much for sharing that. What changed for you when you started to embrace yourself for who you are?
1: I think I started to feel better. Started to feel better, and I won't like try to hide my true self. And I can see that once I show my true self, you know, people around me, they actually, you know, got inspired, you know, by what I'm doing.
0: What's your third message in your letter to your younger self?
1: You are meant to be seen. Be confident.
0: Mm.
1: Okay, why I say that is because since I was a child, I have this permanent disability. I have no confidence, especially to go up on stage, receive award.
0: Mm.
1: Because I just mentioned that I was being verbally bullied. So, you know, every year I was being nominated, you know, for some like quality award, for example, well-behaved student award.
0: Mm.
1: You know, so normally I will get nominated by my form teacher. So I pray hard that my name will not be caught up on stage to receive award, because I have the stage phobia. Even eye to eye level, I already afraid of how people look at me. I will try to avoid them. Now it's like going up on stage. To me, it's like wow, the next level. So to me, it's already a phobia. Mm. So I pray hard my name will not be caught. Normally, you know, my schoolmate, they are being afraid of caught up being by the discipline master for detention class. For me, I know that I have no chance to call up for detention class. I just pray that my name will not be caught to go up on stage to receive award. I was thinking, why cannot just give me privately? Why must announce the whole school then, you know? You know, and you know, going up on stage to receive award, correct? For example, the certificate. You need to receive the certificate from the principal. Before receiving the certificate from the principal, do a handshake.
0: Mm.
1: For me, I cannot do a handshake using my right hand.
0: Mm.
1: And normally people use a left hand, right hand to do handshake.
0: Yes.
1: For me, if I do a left handshake with the right hand, with the principal right hand, it will look a bit, you know, unglam.
0: Mm.
1: So I'm afraid that, you know, the whole school will laugh at me.
0: Right.
1: You know, that comes to my mind.
0: Right.
1: You know, when receiving award to other people, it's like, oh, normal, wow, very proud.
0: Mm.
1: To me, it's like, all this comes to my mind. You know, people will laugh at me when I'm walking. People will laugh at me if I use my left hand to do a handshake. All this comes to my mind.
0: Mm. And when did this start to change for you, for the better? When did you start to feel more confident about being seen?
1: I think it's ever since I started to conduct motivational talk.
0: Okay. And when did that start? How old were you?
1: 2016. I cannot remember how old, 20 plus.
0: Okay.
1: Yeah, 26, 20, I mean 20s.
0: Okay.
1: Yeah. My first motivational talk was invited by my primary school, ex-primary school teachers.
0: Mm.
1: Yeah. So my first time going up on stage to speak to the whole school, you know, during at a school hall. So to me, that's a very big challenge.
0: Wow.
1: So before I go on stage, I was very, very afraid. I hope that it can really end faster, you know. But after that moment, I find that it's actually not that scary.
0: Mm. What gave you the confidence to accept the invitation?
1: Okay, because, you know, all along I see like, you know, motivational video online, you know, maybe I think some other people without any limbs, you know, like the Nick Vujicic.
0: Mm.
1: So it inspired me that if he can do it, why not me? I also want to use my life story to inspire people, you know, in a positive way. So I tell myself that no matter how shy or how, you know, no courage, I have to really push myself up on stage to give talk. So yeah, so ever since that, you know, that my first motivational talk, then slowly I try to overcome my stage phobia. Now the stage is like my playground to me.
0: You are like a fish to water. That's your element now.
1: Yeah. Yes.
0: In front of people. How does that make you feel today? Because now when you perform your card magic, your cardistry, you know, in front of large groups of people, how different is that feeling for you today?
1: I felt very happy to be able to amaze people, you know, inspire people, and also most importantly is to make a positive impact. You know, it's, for example, when I show magic trick, it's not just magic. You know, how do you do that? It's how people, you know, they are amazed by how I can do using one hand. Yeah, which many people see magician, they are using two hands. Yes. So I think that's something that gives me a sense of satisfaction.
0: Jackie Cheon, close-up magician who performs card tricks and card flourishes, as you heard, with just one hand. You know, during our conversation, Jackie performed quite a number of these tricks for me, and it really was quite impressive to see how he is able to do these pretty complex movements with just one hand. You know, these movements that I would need two hands to accomplish. You can find out more about Jackie and his work, his magic, at jackiecheon.com. And Jackie's name is spelled JACKIECHION.com. When we continue, a man whose journey of asking why not took him from being a student to the director of the school he graduated from. That's coming up on the next part of our conversation on this highlights edition of A Letter to Myself. Stay with us.
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0: Thanks so much for staying with us on A Letter to Myself on CNA 938. This is your highlights edition. You know, another guest who shared that journey with us was Leslie Tan. He's the director of Ngee Ann Polytechnic School of Film and Media Studies. About 25 years before he took up the role of the director, Leslie had graduated from the school. He had enrolled as a mature student after national service, and that's where he says he fell in love with school for the very first time. After working in the film industry and building a career as primarily a screenwriter, he returned to the school as a lecturer, and today he uses his own experience and education to guide the young and creative minds of the school from which he graduated. Leslie shares with us now what he'd write in his letter to his younger self.
4: The first thing I would say, and I've been saying this quite a lot throughout my whole life actually, when I start thinking back about, you know, my journey. First thing is say why not rather than why.
0: Okay.
4: I think that's one of the main things that I try and tell myself all the time. Mm. Because when I look back on my life, all the good things happen every time I say why not.
0: Really?
4: Yeah, none of the good things happen when I say why, or other people say why to me.
0: Okay. Is there an example you can share with us?
4: So I was saying earlier, after army, I decided to go back to poly, which is at the time not a conventional.
0: Yeah, it wasn't a common thing to do.
4: And people ask me why? Why you want to go poly? Mm. Right? But in my mind, I knew that's where I had to go. And knowingly or unknowingly, in my mind, I was like, why not? You know? And I guess in some way, this is like... I'll tell you something about a conversation I had with my eldest daughter's teacher when she was in primary one. And I think I infuriated her.
0: You infuriated your daughter's teacher?
4: Yeah. Yeah. Because my daughter is a bit of a daydreamer, which I guess I wonder where she gets it from. So in P1, the teacher calls me up and said, hey, you know, so-and-so is daydreaming and I don't think it's a good thing. Mm. Right? She got to not pay attention and all that. And I was like, why is it not a good thing? And then she was like, cannot lah, because, you know, didn't pay attention in class and this and that. She can't be daydreaming all the time. And then I said, why not? And she was quite angry.
0: At this point in time, were you already a lecturer at Ngee Ann Polytechnic?
4: Yes, I was.
0: One educator telling another educator, what's a big deal about daydreaming?
4: Yeah. So I think that was... it's kind of what you expect from a person conventionally, as opposed to what you, what a person would want to do, you know. And I think that extends to, like I said, when you go, when I went back to FMS, School of Film and Media Studies, and even my students now, I if they're daydreaming, I tap on that.
0: You know, How do you do that?
4: I'll engage them, ask them what they're daydreaming about, and then we build something out of it. Because it's not an unproductive task.
0: Yeah.
4: You know, you are doing something.
0: Yes. I mean, take it from a mind like Einstein, right? Who said that his genius comes from daydreaming.
4: Yeah.
0: I don't know if he used the word daydreaming. He probably used some other term, but it was essentially that he said, you know, because daydreaming means imagining something that doesn't yet exist.
4: Correct. Right. Correct. And there's that. It's very important to hold on to that when I teach students, especially in writing and you know, content creation. That's the most important part. We lose it. So often we lose it when we go through life, you know, because people tell you what to think, what to do, what to say. Yeah. And now in the age of AI, it's, you know, maybe you can argue that it's maybe getting a bit worse because the AI tells you what to do, what to think and what to say. So I always tell my students, hold on to that. Because you're daydreaming, that's fine. Because you're actually creating something in your mind.
0: There's another quote that I like, and it goes along the lines of the creative person is the child who survived, or the creative adult is the child who survived.
4: That's so good.
0: Yeah,
4: that is spot on, man. Like that is exactly what it is. And with a bit of the child that survives, I think what we try and keep in the school as well is a bit of that rebel spirit. Because you can't have, you know, you can't have one without the other, lah.
0: True.
4: Children tend to just push back, and the essence of creation is pushing back. You know, asking why not?
0: Yeah.
4: What can I do this?
0: Or that other question, you know, that many children ask that tend to infuriate parents. You know, why? Why is it like that? Why is it like that? But I guess it's another way of asking, the childlike way of asking why not.
4: Yeah. Why not?
0: Yeah.
4: It is the it's not so much the words, it's the sensibility of having to ask that, you know.
0: Ask why not rather than why. What's your third message in your letter?
4: Third message is simple. I tell people this all the time. My students know, people I work with know, because I tell them all the time. I say it's easier to ask for forgiveness than it is to ask for permission.
0: You know, I've heard that phrase before, but I don't think I've heard it very often from someone in a senior management position say this.
4: Yeah.
0: Why is this attitude valuable for you?
4: I think because of the my life experiences have shaped this philosophy. And this is something that I really believe in, that you just go out and do, right? Because to me, the biggest sin is not doing anything. The biggest sin is inaction.
0: Right.
4: It's not wrong action.
0: Yeah.
4: Because when you do something, it is, you're moving forward regardless whether you fail or not. Right. And then if you fail, there's no harm in saying, sorry, I failed, I tried. And then you try something else. I'm not afraid to tell people that, because I really, truly believe in it. I think it's something I developed when I was working. I always knew some element of it when I was young, even when I was a kid. But it didn't crystallize until I was working in the film industry somewhere after graduation, like in the 90s. And in the 90s, the late 90s, there was this revival of Singaporean film. I don't know if you remember, like Eric Khoo was making waves at Cannes, and then all these Singaporean films were coming out, right? Army Days and 12 Stories and Bob Man and stuff.
0: You worked on some of these
4: I worked on some of these films, Teenage Textbook Movie, Chicken Rice War, you know, and then in TV as well. Back then I was making content for like Art Central, used to be TV 12, now no more already,
0: right?
4: And there was a real sense that it was a little bit, I think I can say this, like it was a little bit cowboy town at that time.
0: I've heard that as well.
4: Because you're trying a lot of things, right? You throw everything at the wall, see what sticks. And that sense of asking for forgiveness rather than asking for permission was so pervasive in that space, in that time.
0: Right. What I'm really curious about is how you reconcile this attitude, right? Which is, I think, so important for a creative person with the role that you have today as director of essentially senior management, right?
4: Yeah.
0: You are, right? So how do you reconcile? Because on when you wear your director hat, you're responsible for corporate governance and management and things like that, right? But then at the same time, you're saying, asking for forgiveness better than asking for permission. How do you reconcile that?
4: I mean, you're correct. You know, I'm senior management in the Polytechnic. And there are certain markers and guidelines to follow, but I'm also responsible for, and I'm primarily responsible for the growth of my students. I think that is the North Star that guides me above everything else. Obviously, if they're going to ask me like, hey, can I go and rob a bank or whatever, I'm not going to encourage them to, hey, go ahead and rob a bank, then after that, kind of say sorry.
0: Are you going to get a good story out of that that can turn into a film?
4: Possibly, but at what price? But I think growth only comes from that. Growth is not always smooth. It is painful. And I think my life's journey, there are walls that I've hit up against. But sometimes it's just bashing through the wall first. And what's on the other side is infinitely more rewarding.
0: Leslie Tan, Director of the School of Film and Media Studies at Ngee-Ann Polytechnic. My thanks to all our guests for sharing with us their journeys, their life-shaping lessons, and their letters to themselves. Be sure to tune in to the full conversations on A Letter to Myself every weeknight at 8 p.m. I'm Joel Chua, and this is CNA 938. The news is coming up shortly. Stay with us.
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10: What if aging well isn't just about healthcare, but about community, confidence, and the right tools at the right time? 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This coming up right after the news.
11: Good evening, 6 p.m. I'm Alex Zainal. Police in Australia's Northern Territories have charged 47-year-old Jefferson Lewis with the murder of a 5-year-old Indigenous girl days after her death sparked violent clashes in an outback town. Police say Lewis was also charged with two other offences which cannot be publicly disclosed for legal reasons. Authorities say Lewis was badly beaten and unconscious when he was arrested on Thursday. An angry crowd then clashed with the police at a hospital in Alice Springs, where he received treatment. Lewis has been flown to Darwin for his safety, where he is expected to make a court appearance next week. Here's the Police Commissioner of the Northern Territories, Martin Dole.
12: It's deeply distressing, not only for the family, but for the wider community. This is a horrific event and a horrific set of circumstances. And our thoughts remain strongly with the family, also with the community, as everyone processes the impact of these horrific events.
11: US President Donald Trump says he is withdrawing more US troops from Germany than the previous 5,000 he initially said he would. CNA's Paul Sung.
13: The move to pull U.S. forces from a key European ally has sparked concerns even from Trump's own Republican Party. It follows German Chancellor Friedrich Merz's criticism over the U.S. war on Iran, where he said Tehran was, quote, humiliating Washington's efforts to end the conflict. The withdrawal is expected to be completed within the next 6 to 12 months. Germany hosts America's largest European base with more than 36,000 active duty troops. Both Republican chairs of the Senate and House Armed Services Committees say any significant change to U.S. military presence in Europe risks sending a wrong signal to Russia. Germany's defense minister said the drawdown, which Mr. Trump had threatened for years, was foreseeable. He stressed the presence of American troops in Europe is beneficial not only to the continent, but to the U.S. as well. NATO says it's working with the U.S. to understand the details behind the move, vowing again to ramp up investments in defense. The withdrawal comes amid growing tensions between the U.S. and its NATO allies over the conflict, with the U.S. making similar threats to remove its forces from Italy and Spain. Mr. Trump on Thursday accused both of not helping Washington's war effort. Rome had refused to let U.S. planes carrying weapons for the war use one of its bases, while Spain's prime minister has been a vocal critic against the U.S.-Israeli offensive from the start. The pullout also stoking concerns among the local community near the largest U.S. air base in Germany and Europe, with many residents fearing the financial impact.
11: Malaysia's oldest political party, UMNO, marks its 80th anniversary this weekend by formally welcoming ex-party leaders who returned to the fold. They include the party's former youth chief and former health minister, Khairi Jamaluddin, who was expelled 3 years ago for allegedly going against the party president. CNA's Melissa Goh has more from the gathering in Kuala Lumpur.
14: It was the moment that caught many in UMNO by surprise when its president, Ahmad Zahid Hamidi, publicly acknowledged his past mistakes.
15: KJ, yes, I made mistake. You also made mistake. Please.
14: It was the strongest signal by the party president to bury the hatchet with those who fought him after his corruption cases were dropped in court. Now, Khairi was among those who openly called for Zahid's resignation after he was embroiled in a series of graft cases. Now, when met after the closing of the party's 80th anniversary commemoration, the former youth chief appreciated the sincerity, he said, and the magnanimity shown by party president. But he warned that the party still faces an uphill battle to regain the people's trust after having won less than 15% of the parliamentary seats in the last elections.
16: I don't think let's just move on. I think we still have a long way in reclaiming the trust of the voters. So we can't just say, oh, we've made mistakes, now vote for us again. I think acknowledging the mistakes is just the first step. And I think after that, sets the stage for us to perhaps reintroduce ourselves.
14: UMNO state chiefs also reaffirmed their commitment to regain political dominance in the next general election that must be called by early 2028. Now, UMNO, led by Deputy Prime Minister Ahmad Zahid Hamidi, is a partner in Prime Minister Anwar Ibrahim's unity government. And that partnership came under strain after UMNO's assemblyman withdrew their support en bloc for Negeri Sembilan chief minister, triggering a possible collapse of the state unity government. Now, meanwhile, efforts are still underway to resolve the stalemate by Prime Minister Anwar's government to avoid a snap hole in Negeri Sembilan state. Melissa Goh, CNA, Kuala Lumpur.
11: New Zealand's Prime Minister Christopher Luxon will pay a visit to Singapore from today. His visit builds on the comprehensive strategic partnership launched last October. This will be his second visit to Singapore. Tomorrow, Mr. Luxon and Singapore PM Lawrence Wong will hold the inaugural annual leaders' meeting. They will witness the signing of the agreement on trade in essential supplies. They will also speak at the opening ceremony of the Singapore-New Zealand Leadership Forum. On Tuesday, Mr. Luxon will call on Singapore President Tharman Shanmugaratnam and meet Speaker of Parliament Seah Kian Peng. He will also visit Jurong Island, Changi Naval Base and Gardens by the Bay. Train services between Caldecott and Orchard stations have resumed normal operations, according to operator SMRT. Services on the Thompson East Coast line were disrupted early this morning due to a signalling fault affecting commuters across the network. SMRT first reported a minor delay between Stevens and Caldecott stations in both directions at around 6:55 a.m. It later updated that there were no train services on the entire lane between Woodlands North and Bayshore stations in both directions. When CNA arrived at Woodlands Station at around 10 a.m., signs were put up to inform commuters of free bus services. Here's reporter Alexandra Anand.
17: Here at Woodlands MRT station, crowds have begun to ease as train services have been gradually restored at this station. But right now, SMRT staff remain on site at this free bridging bus point to help commuters, where, you know, buses have been coming in since around 9 a.m. It's looking quite quiet right now, but they have been arriving around every 10 minutes to take commuters to the next destination.
11: SMRT says the fault occurred following overnight testing. Engineers have been working to restore services as quickly as possible. This latest disruption follows several past incidents on the Thompson East Coast line linked to signalling faults. Some florists in Singapore are facing a double whammy: slower business for Mother's Day bouquets as their costs rise. They say they are paying more to import some flowers amid the ongoing Middle East conflict. Adding to that is more competition from smaller home-based businesses that have popped up in time for the day, which falls on 10th of May this year. To cope, florists are absorbing some costs and even pivoting into landscape. CNA's Rachel Teng has more in this report, featuring Karen Lai, founder of K-Flower, and Jeff Liu, general manager of HT-Flower.
18: Mother's Day is often celebrated with flowers, but this florist's business has yet to fully blossom. Around the same time last year, she received around 80 orders for fresh-cut bouquets that cost up to around $200. But this year, demand has dropped by a quarter. Not only that, her suppliers are charging at least 5% more, with more detours amid the ongoing Middle East conflict.
19: Because of the affected war zone, so shipments are actually not coming in as frequent as it used to be. With Mother's Day coming up as well, the cost of the original price has also increased. As such, we actually look into alternatives to keep the quality of the flowers stable.
18: The most affected are roses and carnations, evergreen choices for the occasion from countries like Kenya. She's passing on some costs to a customer.

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4: There are roadworks on Central Expressway towards AYE at Bukit Timah Road exit. And the weather update, showers clearing in the late evening and cloudy thereafter, temperature between 25 and 34 degrees Celsius.
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2: Thank you so much for joining me today. Now, we're talking about aging today. Singapore is aging, we all know that. But we also want to learn how to age better. If there is a better way to say that, I would. But for want of a better term, we want to age better. We want to build a more confident, connected aging community. But we also want to do it together. And I don't think that each of us can do this alone. So we're going to talk about many things today, one of which is the Age Plus Living Labs, a community spaces where seniors and caregivers can discover how simple, practical technologies can also support independent living. We also want to see how volunteers can contribute to the community. They can do their part. And in previous conversations that I've had with others in this same senior sector, we talk about how seniors can be more proactive. How can they be more part of the community? We want to get them out of their homes. But again, it's the how that is the challenge. What does it take to get them to say, yeah, it's worth my time coming to your centre or even coming downstairs to be with you? I think that becomes important. Joining me today to talk about this issue and also to give us tips on how hands-on experience becomes important for those of us who have seniors in the family, our Associate Professor Carol Ma, Head, Master and PhD of Gerontology Programs. She is also Senior Fellow, Service Learning and Community Engagement at the Centre for Experiential Learning, Singapore University of Social Sciences. Carol, thank you very much for joining us today.
10: Hello, Susan. Yeah.
2: It's very good to meet you after hearing you, especially on the news so often, you know, talking about aging issues. And you've been studying this for quite some time now. Adrian Tan is my second guest. Adrian is co-founder of SG Assist. Very good to meet you and see you again after such a long time.
11: It's very nice to see you again too.
2: So let's start at the beginning by talking about how we can do this better together. Aging. I'm not sure if there's a better word for aging. Because whenever we say aging, we think, you know, old people were decrepit and, you know, we're not contributing, but that's not true. You guys want to reimagine aging in the community. So talk to us about that. What does that look like for you now, Carol?
10: Yeah. So, for example, what we actually talking about aging, right? And then we are now actually we talk about golden age. Yeah. We always talk about, you know, why we actually want to have reimagining aging is because we need to actually learn how to embrace aging. Yeah. It's not just talking about negative of the aging, and then we actually need to really think of the positive of aging. So that's the reason why we build this community Age Plus Living Lab, because we believe

0: when we actually work on the Living Lab, it's not just a university centric, it should be community centric. That's also the reason why SUSS partner with SG Assist and also Wenga Healthcare, Touch Community and Rings. We actually work together on this A-Trust Living Lab.
1: Right. So it is actually an initiative that came out of studies that were done at SUSS.
0: Yes. Mm. Yeah. So we actually work on a WHO ICOP study, which is about the integrated care for older adults assessment. And then we find out that, according to our data, yeah, and some of the elderly, they have three big decline. So it's, one is the eyesight decline, and the second is the, hearing decline, and the third one is the cognitive decline. Right. Then we ask ourselves, what actually we can help to enable older adults, they can actually learn more about how they can age in place. Because this study is not just about quantitative data. Mm. What actually we do is afterward, we talk to the older adults about their care plan. How would they actually want to age better? How would they actually want to, improve their eyesight or get a hearing device? And then some of them actually don't know how to do it. So we actually talk to the community partners. It's very good that I have a, caregiver, which is Adrian and Greg. They are the founders of the SG Assist. We discuss about what else that we can do. Mm. So we discuss that maybe we should actually set up a A-Trust Living Lab. A-Trust Living Lab means we want to age plus and age better. Mm, yeah, and then we create that platform for people to come to the Living Lab to find solution, or maybe they tell us about the problem. Mm. Then we go to find solutions together.
1: What is one of the main problems that you've heard? You know, when you talk to people are wanting to set up their care plan, what is number one on their list?
0: Yeah, and I think many of them, they're a phase of aging.
1: Yeah.
0: Yeah, and that's the reason why we want to change the narrative, how we can embrace aging. So this is one part. Then the second part is when they actually know that they have their intrinsic capacity decline and they don't know what to do next. And some of them, they're worrying that if they do further health assessment, they need to pay more. And they always come to us and ask, do I need to pay? How much?
1: Okay.
0: Yeah.
1: I understand why they are concerned about that as well for many seniors. SG Assist is one of those organizations that actually started because a few guys got together, talked and said, okay, let's do this. 7 years later, here you are, still doing it.
2: Fortunately, we have a lot of support from people like yourself.
1: Yeah. But doing it better as well. Mm. Where did SG Assist actually come from? When you had your conversations with your friends and you said, let's do something like that.
2: Yeah.
1: What was the fire starter, so to speak? What kick-started this?
2: Actually, because of our own caregiving experience, I myself care for my mother who was going through breast cancer and also depression. It was how actually all of us had a similar experience as caregivers in our life. So because of that, Greg and myself, and together with some friends who are all caregivers caring for their loved ones with different situations, we wanted to make a change. And helping caregivers is not something easy to do in Singapore, particularly because of perhaps funders' habits or even policies do not see caregivers as the main beneficiary at this moment. So fundraising was difficult. Getting help was kind of like hard to navigate most of the time. So by bringing all our expertise together, all of us came from different career backgrounds, and we wanted to then see how can we change the trajectory of caregiving. If we were to be able to help caregivers to plan better, help seniors to be able to age better, and that was how we actually come together. Yeah.
1: 7 years on, what has changed?
2: Well, we started from building a community platform to enable mutual aid. It's like a person-to-person matching or volunteering. Now, 7 years now, we became a social enterprise with three divisions of work. One is that we work very closely with different social services to redesign program to see aging and caregiving from a different lens, helping them to design program differently. Secondly, we run a call center right now. And this call center is kind of like a job placement opportunity for caregivers with of special needs children, stroke survivors, persons with disability. So they get to work from home to support their loved ones. At the same time, they actually help to oversee like seniors aging at home, like SOS button, etc. And the third division is that we don't think that seniors are always the beneficiaries of our ecosystem. So we create a lot of senior volunteerism trainings, caregiver upskilling program, so that we can support more, I would say, caregivers and seniors to thrive better because of that.
1: Well, I have to say personally, I am really thrilled that you have grown, because the first time I spoke with you guys, I think both of you or something together, was during COVID.
2: Yes.
1: When you just launched your app, and I downloaded the app, and I said, okay, let me call these guys and see if they'll talk to me. You know, and 7 years on, here you are. Mm. And of course, you know, being associated with Carol and her team at SUSS has certainly taken you to the next level.
2: Definitely.
1: Where you're able to now reach out to a lot more seniors.
2: Yeah.
1: And Carol, you mentioned something that's quite important. You talked about aging in place, and we all want to age in place, but that looks different for different people. Mm. So let's talk more about the Age Plus Living Labs, because it's not just a showroom anymore. Mm. It is a community space. You want people to come to you. You want them to be able to utilize your services. You want them to be able to network. How critical do you see this going forward? Because we are becoming a super-aged Singapore, and these community-based platforms then become all important to support aging in place.
0: Yeah, I see when we talk about aging in place, it's not only one stakeholder's responsibility.
1: Yes.
0: So we need to build an ecosystem. Mm. So I must say that I actually am very happy to work with SGSS as the first organization that will build the Age Plus Living Lab. Because we see this, as what you said, is not just a showroom, it's an engaging platform. Mm. How we can net people to come in and they feel that this is their home, because we stimulate it as a home, and then with the living room, bedroom, and then so they know that when they actually really need to age in place, how they actually need to design their home, and then what are the assisted living technology that can help both caregiver and older adults to build confidence when they age. Yeah, because we all know that when you actually start to discover you have illness, then you may not actually have confidence. You may actually still, you know, you may start to challenge yourself and also start to have doubtful frustration. And but somehow, if you don't really have peer to talk to each other, then you may find that, you know, you are alone. But actually, we want to also let the people know that you are not alone. Yeah, we are here to, you know, working with you. We have caregiver, we are older adults. We also have our GenTech ambassador. Mm. They are also older adults or caregiver. Yeah. They can share with you about their experience.
1: Right.
0: So we find that this actually should be the way to go. And but of course, we also hope that we can build more living lab. So that's why we expand the living lab to the first community care apartment. We also expand this to Tampines, working with Touch Community. Mm. And then, so we want to actually use different platform to see how we can engage more older adults and caregivers.
1: Okay. Mm. So I noticed that, you know, you also have a product catalog page, you know, on the website, SGSS website, and it's linked to the H Plus Living Lab. Yep. And you have these labs in different places. And I see a lot of gadgets and things that some are technology driven. So I must talk about technology, because for many seniors, the perception is, oh, technology, I don't know how to do this. And because the word is so long and, you know, it's so daunting. But when you introduce a senior to a device that is, let's say, technology enabled, have you found that they actually can manage it? They can work it? I know seniors who've taken to AI, like, wow, you know, ChatGPT is their best friend and all that.
2: So, I mean, during the course of work, I mean, when we launched the H Plus Living Lab and conducted all the tours, we do see that the initial impression of technology adoption among seniors tends to be, oh, it must be very expensive. It must be very hard to use. All the robots and stuff get to scare them off a little bit. And the continuous advocacy towards AI adoption kind of scares them as well.
1: Yeah.
2: So the purpose of the H Plus Living Lab, however, comes from a different perspective.
1: Okay.
2: Technology doesn't need to be expensive.
1: Mm.
2: It doesn't need to be highly sophisticated or complex for use. A simple thing like a walking stick holder, they can just make sure that they can hang around the table without dropping on the floor, That's a form of joint tech that we can actually introduce to people. So these are some of the perspective and lenses that we want the visitors to bring back home after the end of the tour, that it doesn't need to be as scary as what they think it should be.
1: Okay, so a product made for the purpose and use of a senior. So it's not a product for the purpose of the product.
2: Yes.
1: Sometimes
2: that's
1: we
2: right.
1: forget, right?
2: Yes.
1: We design something and then we go, oh dear, now this person can't use it because it's either too sophisticated, too big, too heavy. I often hear that. My mother used to say, so heavy, I can't even lift it. How do I use it, right? And I said, okay, that's a really good point. So when you have a living lab like this, people are able to come in. They're able to see it, try it out even, try out the various devices and products and room settings and all that?
0: Yes, they can. Yeah, so that's the reason why we actually train our drone tech ambassador to understand more about different products, and then they can even try out the products and voice out to us whether this actually is suitable to them or not. And some of them, of course, you know, they will tell us about their difficulties and they may think that this is actually not good. Yeah, do you think you can help us to find alternate solution? So that's why we will come back and discuss. Okay, we need to actually try to see what other thing that we can help this specific community. So these are the things that we also try to do. And we also I also want to highlight, when we talk about technology, we actually not focus on high tech. We should actually think about care technology. Right?
1: Like
0: yeah, we
1: term.
0: Should use the term care technology if we want to actually really want to promote aging in place, right? And we also need to actually let people know simple tech can also help to address our daily life. Yeah, and we try to also categorize our living lab into you know, 一直住行, actually it's related to medical and then eating and then living and coughing.
1: Okay, so all of this exists together in the living lab?
0: Yeah, in our living lab. Yeah.
1: Ah, I see. How have you managed to change people's mind? Okay, let's say we talk about low tech or mid tech, whatever, care tech, right? There will be some who are still quite resistant. How have you been able to change minds to get people to see, you know what, this is doable?
2: I would just say that I can express it very clearly. I'll articulate it well over the short call over here. But many visitors go back home with a certainty that is something that is manageable for them. They start to make joint decision together with their loved ones before they purchase any technology. I think that's the beginning of what we're trying to advocate for, that it, most of such care technology or joint technology adoption does not come from the caregiver, but it should come from the person who used the tech, which is the senior.
1: So that becomes very important. So if you're able to see, touch, feel, use it even a couple of times, that will help you make that decision. My conversation with Associate Professor Carol Ma and Adrian Tan will continue after the news. If you have questions for us or even a story to share, please WhatsApp us at 9-6311-938. Stay with us on Our Town.
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10: Good evening, 6:30 p.m. I'm Malik Zainal. Senior Minister Lee Hsien Loong is making a five-day visit to Malaysia starting tomorrow. The visit builds on a strong momentum of bilateral exchanges between both countries. It aims to deepen Singapore's long-standing and multifaceted ties with Malaysia's states and their leaders. SM Lee will first visit Pahang at the invitation of its Sultan. He will have an audience with the Pahang ruler and be hosted to lunch. He will also meet the chief minister as well as other state leaders. SM Lee will later travel to Terengganu, where he will also meet its chief minister and others. At least 9 people, including a child, have been killed in New Delhi after a massive fire broke out at a 4-story residential building in the Indian capital early this morning. Witnesses say the blaze broke out at about 4 a.m. local time, which quickly engulfed multiple flats, leaving little time for residents to escape. The fire was extinguished hours later. The bodies of the victims have been recovered and DNA tests will be conducted to identify them. More than a dozen people were rescued from the building. 2 sustained minor injuries and were treated at a hospital. Investigations are ongoing to determine the cause. U.S. President Donald Trump says he is withdrawing more U.S. troops from Germany than the previous 5,000 he initially said he would. CNA's Elakia Selvaraji.
11: The move to pull U.S. forces from a key European ally has sparked concerns even from Trump's own Republican Party. It follows German Chancellor Friedrich Merz's criticism over the U.S. war on Iran, where he said Tehran was, quote, humiliating Washington's efforts to end the conflict. Well, the withdrawal is expected to be completed within the next 6 to 12 months. Germany hosts America's largest European base with more than 36,000 active duty troops. Both Republican chairs of the Senate and House Armed Services Committee say any significant change to U.S. military presence in Europe risks sending a wrong signal to Russia. Germany's defense minister said the drawdown, which Mr. Trump had threatened for years, was foreseeable. Now, he stressed the presence of American troops in Europe is beneficial not only to the continent, but the U.S. as well. NATO says it's working with the U.S. to understand the details behind the move, vowing again to ramp up investments in defense. The withdrawal comes amid growing tensions between the U.S. and its NATO allies over the conflict, with the U.S. making similar threats to remove its forces from Italy and Spain. Mr. Trump on Thursday accused both of not helping Washington's war effort. Rome had refused to let U.S. planes carrying weapons for the war use one of its air bases. While Spain's prime minister has been a vocal critic against the U.S.-Israeli offensive from the start.
10: Iran's parliament is reportedly set to approve a new law restricting access to the Strait of Hormuz in a move that could further escalate tensions with the U.S. CNA's Paul Sung.
12: State media say the proposed plan would bar Israeli vessels entirely, bar ships from what Iran calls hostile countries have to pay war reparation to pass. All other vessels would need prior authorization from Tehran to transit the strategic waterway, a key route for global oil and gas supplies. The development comes as talks between Iran and the U.S. remain stalled. President Trump has not ruled out further military action.
13: If they misbehave, if they do something bad, but right now, we'll see. But, you know, it's a possibility that could happen.
12: Tehran has also warned that a resumption of hostilities is likely after President Trump rejected his latest proposal. Iran had called for the reopening of the Strait of Hormuz before any nuclear talks, but Mr. Trump said Tehran is asking for terms he can't agree to. Iran says it's up to Washington to choose diplomacy or return to open conflict. The The country's deputy foreign minister said the ball is in the United States court, adding that Tehran is prepared for either path. Iran has also accused Washington of violating international law. In a social media post, a foreign ministry spokesman described the seizure of Iranian vessels as piracy, saying the U.S. openly admitted to actions that undermine international maritime navigation. The U.S. has warned shipping companies they could face sanctions if found to have paid toll or fees to Tehran for safe passage through the strait. The war, now into its third month, shows no clear signs of resolution. Despite extending its ceasefire indefinitely, Washington continues to blockade Iranian ports, choking off the country's oil revenue. A new poll, meantime, shows growing unease in the U.S. over the conflict in the Middle East. More than 60% of Americans say military action against Iran was a mistake.
10: 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There's a vehicle breakdown on SLE towards CTE at Woodlands Avenue 2 entrance and roadworks on Central Expressway towards AYE at Bukit Timah Road exit.
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1: Thank you so much for joining me today. Lovely to have your company. Singapore is aging, we all know that, and we all have had conversations about what this really means. But I think more importantly, we want to have conversations on how we can do this better. How we can help those in the community who perhaps might be living alone, and we do have more and more seniors who choose to live alone. Some live alone because there are no other options. But certainly, we want to create community spaces where seniors, caregivers can actually discover how simple, practical technologies, and as one of my guests said earlier, it doesn't have to be super high technology in order for us to live better, but certainly technology that can support independent living. And this is where we're taking the time today to explore the Age Plus Living Labs. This is actually an initiative by the Singapore University of Social Sciences, and I also have SG Assist here with me in the studio. Associate Professor Carol Ma is Head, Master and PhD of Gerontology Programs and Senior Fellow, Service Learning and Community Engagement, Center for Experiential Learning with the Singapore University of Social Sciences, and Adrian Tan, co-founder of SG Assist. Now, we're talking about the Age Plus Living Lab. This is where you want to get people to be confident about how they can age in place. Now, this is something that's very important to seniors and even to caregivers today. And this is where also when you have volunteers who are able to step up and be part of the journey is important. Gerontech ambassadors, you guys both spoke about this earlier. Talk to us about this. These are senior volunteers who are skilled in technology, who are able to support other seniors.
0: So actually, they could be actually know nothing. But one thing that actually we need, they have is they have a commitment and time. They are willing to learn. Yeah, and then so when AJ and I, we actually talk about how to recruit the Gerontech ambassador is because they are all senior. Senior talk to other seniors. Actually, okay. It's more reliable.
1: Yeah,
0: and then so this is actually one of the priority. Then the second thing that actually we also think about when we have the Gerontech ambassador, we have to also learn about how the seniors, they actually to learn, because we cannot actually assume that we can teach you then you will learn 100%, right?
1: Yes.
0: So we know that the whole process really take time. So it's not only one day of training, then that's it. So we need to really have a whole journey, accompany with them, yeah, and then let them try and build confidence. That's the whole process that why we actually talk about when we actually want to build confidence with the senior, it takes time. So that's the reason why we developed the Gerontech Ambassador. When we first actually actually design the program, we don't know whether, you know, it is successful or not. Because we just need to actually start something, you know, that we can actually work together. And because our mind is, we shouldn't be the one who actually do all the work. We need to actually get the seniors to work with us or even take the lead.
1: Right.
0: Yeah, and that's the reason why we have the program. And after the first batch, we have a lot of good feedback from the senior and they want to invite their friends to join us. Then we have the second batch. Then after that, we have third batch and now we have our fifth batch.
1: Wow.
0: Yeah. And then so I think it's so encouraging because some of the senior, after we train them, they even bring their family to join the H Plus Living Lab. And one senior I remember and he liked hiking and actually what he actually designed a hiking route is nearby the Living Lab. And then after the hiking trip, then all I think 15 and 20 older adults come to the Living Lab for a tour. And he is the one who lead the tour.
1: Oh, I see. Okay. So these really become your extended family. They are volunteers, yes?
2: Yeah.
0: Yes.
2: I'll say we call them joint ambassadors, but we really tell them all the time that they are part of our family.
1: Yeah.
2: And wherever a need or help that they have, let us know. Mm. You know, we're here to support them as well. And if I can just add on very short one about what Dr. Carol just shared, I think our joint ambassadors are older person themselves. They bring the perspective of really lived experience of what they have actually went through.
1: How old are they?
2: They are mostly 50 and above.
1: Ah, okay.
2: Some of them can be as old as close to 80 years old, if I remember correctly.
1: Oh, I've got chance then.
2: Yeah, you're definitely welcome to be part of our team. So with those lived experience that they had, they give us different perspective why they are so interested to support this initiative. Okay. You know, from telling us that they also want to live independently. They don't want to immediately see nursing home as one of the option, where nursing home tend to give them the perspective that it's a place for abandonment. Mm. But if we can actually help them to extend independent living as long as possible, nursing home is just a step out care eventually.
1: Right.
2: It's not as daunting as what they would imagine it to be.
1: Right.
2: So by helping them to see a future that they can live independently as long as possible, it's a form of giving them the confidence to age better.
1: Right.
2: So that is something that we really learn from them as well.
1: Right. So peer-led initiatives, sharing, teaching, then becomes very effective.
2: Yeah, that's
1: okay.
2: right.
1: Okay. So as a senior, when I'm learning technology myself, I have to share this, right? The young producers, they're all in their 20s. They'll tell me something. I say, yeah, I got it. Then I go home and say, wait a minute, I didn't get this. I only got it because they were there helping me. So I feel that I learned something. I got to do it. And once I've done it a few times, then I go, yes, you know what? I do get it.
2: It takes time, right?
1: It does take time. And I suppose that when you have seniors helping other seniors, they don't get impatient with you. Sometimes I feel bad asking the 20-year-olds, you know, can tell me again.
2: They can empathize each other immediately. To know, you know, it takes time for the participant to know to learn about it. They can relate to it immediately rather than to force it down their throat that this is good for you. But they really relate on a personal level.
1: Right. So five batches. So how many ambassadors do you have now? What, 100 or so?
0: We have nearly 150 ambassadors. Yeah.
1: I'm impressed. It's amazing. So these people will come volunteer their time with you. And they will come to the H Plus Living Lab and they lead tours and things. I want to talk about the tour a little bit because you've mentioned it. So in case our listeners are keen, you actually are able to support tours to the Living Lab.
2: Yeah, that's right.
1: Tell us more.
2: So in our caregiver resource center, where a portion of it became the H Plus Living Lab, we conduct a free, is totally free of charge on every Friday for two sessions that they can come for it. Likewise, across the other Living Lab locations like Touch Community does have one at Tampines. Mm. The Harmony Village at Bukit Batok has another one. And our Wings, which is a women's organization situated at Bishan Junction 8, has a pop-up version as well.
1: Okay.
2: So all these different partners, we are all opening up different opportunities and time slots to allow Singaporeans to come and register for free and attend it.
1: Okay, so for our listeners, if you're keen, you can just head to sgassist.com/livinglab and there you will see that you can sign up for tours. It's open to the public, and you can get in touch with them to find out how you can do it, and whether if you have a group, maybe you can also do a group tour. Yeah?
2: For sure, yes. Okay. Yeah, we welcome families to come together, or church groups, whichever community that you are in. We welcome you to arrange a group tour where our ambassadors will come and share more with you. And of course, it's not always on Friday. On certain days of the week, if you prefer on weekends, you can let us know. There are chances for us to make certain arrangements to make it happen for you.
1: Okay. Yeah. What can people do if they are listening now and they go, okay, actually, I have time and I have the know-how. I'd like to contribute and I want to be a Gerontech ambassador. What do I do?
2: Feel free to write in to us or find Dr. Carol for sure. I'm sure she will be welcoming you personally
1: I'm
2: to bring into
1: to
2: the community.
1: The listeners Dr. Carol's number, but I won't. But suffice to say, you can actually reach Adrian, Carol, you know, and the team like Greg at SG Assist and at the Living Labs. Actually, just go to SG Assist and also SUSS website. We've actually provided the link on our Facebook page, and you can read all about the Living Lab. This is part of SUSS's website, which is actually www.suss.edu.sg, and they do have a whole section there on the Living Lab, the background to it, and all of those things. So what is the criteria for someone wanting to be a Gerontech ambassador?
2: They just need to be someone who is willing to share. The age is not really a definition.
1: Can a younger person also volunteer?
2: We do welcome them to volunteer, but the training is actually specially created for an older person.
1: Right.
2: But we really want, because we really want to use our lived experience to, in this advocacy.
1: Okay.
2: So the we will prefer that they are 50 and above, willing to be able to attend a 4 days training with some practicum sessions and to also have the, I'll say, comfort to learn how to unlearn and also to learn new things.
1: I tell you, unlearning is the hardest part.
2: That's true. Yeah. So with this in mind, if any of you who are above 50 years old and don't mind joining us in this journey to advocate for a better future for all seniors, we'll definitely welcome them.
1: What is the greatest impact that you've seen from someone who's decided, you know what, I want to be an ambassador, and then they join you, they go through your 4-day training program, and they have gone on to lead tours? What changes have you seen in these ambassadors themselves?
2: I would say on immediate sense, I do see quite a number of them feels very empowered.
1: Oh, great.
2: And I think this word empower has been overly used in many occasions.
1: Yeah.
2: But for our ambassadors, they start to share with other people about what they learn, what they do as ambassador. And they also have the drive to even come and co-create with us. Say, hey, Adrian, you know what? I got this good idea.
1: Wow.
2: I have this and that. Some of them even started to use 3D printing to design their own Gerontech and so on.
1: Okay.
2: Yeah, so we see there's so much potential that an older person can contribute in this matter of aging better, you see.
1: This is the greatest impact, isn't it?
2: Yeah, it is.
1: When people come back and say, you know what, let's try this and maybe we can do this better.
2: And also how the collaboration actually start to gradually bring in other stakeholders like, you know, the government agency, the social services, or even corporate organizations that wanted to co-create more with our ambassadors in learning what they foresee the future of the aging needs would be and how they can actually have their voice heard about these things as well.
1: Right. You've done extensive research on this whole area of gerontology. This is your specialty after all. How have you seen community being impacted by something like the Gerontech Ambassadors, the H Plus Living Labs?
0: Yeah, so I think one of the things is, you know, we see a lot of stakeholders, they actually approach us and they want to part of the journey, as what Adrian mentioned. Yeah, and they even want us to bring the Gerontech Ambassadors to go to, you know, their community. So that's why we start with some pop-up living lab. Yeah, it's not just in, you know, the location that we just mentioned, but if any organizations, they actually want to learn more about the Gerontech, and then we actually have a pop-up version.
1: Oh, I see.
0: Yeah,
1: so you can go to a company, for example.
0: Oh, yes, and then we actually get our Geraldton ambassadors to join us also.
1: It's
0: not only we go down, but actually we have a team and delegated team, and then we actually already tell them about the educational philosophy. We'll bring the product down to the community. So this is actually one of the things that I find is actually great impact. And then the second thing that I also see is, as what Adrian mentioned about, actually our Geraldton ambassador is also a community.
1: Yeah.
0: Because they are the one that actually go and talk to different people. And we are actually very impressed. Some of the Geraldton ambassadors, they even go to their serving organization, not just SBSS, right? Because they also belong to other organizations. So they bring this idea back to their organization and bring other seniors to go to the Living Lab.
1: I love it.
0: And what I'm actually even more is some of them, they even said that, Grandma Adrian and Dr. Ma, can you actually bring the Pop-Up Living Lab to my church? Can you bring this to my organization?
1: Right.
0: So we want that to come. So this is the other thing that I think is, again, indirect, but somehow is very powerful.
1: It is.
0: Then the third one is because the Age Plus Living Lab, we actually keep talking about age better, age plus.
1: Right.
0: Yeah, the whole idea is we want to build confidence of everyone that we can age better. But we all understand that aging is not easy.
1: Yeah,
0: the process, we may have ups and downs. The whole process of the community building is something that beyond our imagination. So if actually we can continue to have this community, then we are willing to share and co-create and also create solutions together. I think this is actually the best impact that we can create.
1: You're giving confidence to not just the seniors, but to their caregivers too. See, because if I'm a caregiver of a senior, knowing that my mum or my grandmum or granddad, my father, is able to do all of these things, is able to be independent, can go out and now can even volunteer and stuff, I probably would feel a lot more assured, right? If I need to leave this person alone for a while, and knowing that he's independent gives me peace of mind to go take care of my children. See, we're all in this sandwich generation, right? We've got people above and people below, and we kind of got a need to take care of both. So giving them, again, the power to look after themselves becomes important. I mean, this, I know, is a commitment by your university, SUSS, to be able to contribute to the aging or the senior population here in Singapore, and the H Plus Living Lab is one of those things. I just want to ask this. When you're doing this, I know your focus is on tech, low-tech, mid-tech, you know, some sort of tech. But because you're a living lab, how do you take this beyond tech? Do you also talk to seniors if you see that maybe they're not eating well, maybe they are not getting out there to exercise enough? Because seniors are now concerned with so many things, right? Sarcopenia is just one. Nutrition, that's another big one. Because you reach a certain age, you go, it's okay, I don't need to eat so much. I don't need to eat as well. Let the grandchildren have it. Do you also go there?
0: Yes, yeah. So, Living Lab, actually, we are talking about technology, right? Actually, soft food is actually one of the area. Yeah, and then, because how we can actually empower and enable people, they can eat better and eat with dignity. Yeah, so somehow we actually also work with nursing home. Yeah, and then we recently actually expand to work with the restaurant.
1: Yes.
0: One is Five Senses, another one is Imperial Treasure.
1: Yes.
0: So we actually work together. The reason that we work together is because we find that it's important to also enable the restaurant. They understand about the aging challenges. Yeah, because we cannot expect the caregiver, they do all the things, even though they want to do, but they may not have enough time. But if the business sector, they also see this as an opportunity, that will also help the elderly to age better.
1: Yeah.
0: So when we talk about soft food, it's not just about creating soft food. It's actually how we can also eat with nutrition, eat with dignity. So these are the things that we also educate, the restaurant chef. And then our Geraldton ambassador is also part of that.
1: Oh, wow.
0: Yeah, they actually also learn about this. And then after the launch, and then they come back to us, hey, we want to learn more.
1: Right.
0: So because of the demand, then we will actually also work on the education educational program. Yeah, so these are the things that what we put in. And then if you also come and visit our Living Lab, we actually have some soft food model in the Living Lab. Then you will also understand more about, you know, all the level and why we need to actually create soft food for the elderly. Mm. They may have the spatial issue.
1: Yeah, you know, the thing is, I first heard about this soft food issue without knowing that SUSS was part of it, was from some family friends who had a senior at home who was having issues swallowing solid food. So they had to kind of cook everything down. But they told me about Imperial Treasure and how a Chinese New Year dinner there, they were surprised when they were offered this because they brought their father along and he couldn't eat quite a lot of what was on the table, and they were offered this particular menu. And the important thing was, she said, it tasted good. Because sometimes soft food doesn't taste so good.
2: Doesn't
1: look good as well, you know. And so it's more than just putting everything in the blender now, right? So you're right. Taste is important, but I think nutrition then becomes important because the senior will get all the nutrients in that bowl or plate and yet feel part of the family when they're eating.
0: Yes, and the most important is also the social connection.
1: Yeah.
0: So because imagine an elderly have a swallow problem, maybe actually we think that, oh, they need to actually eat at home. But when they go out and see a new environment, they build relationship with the waiter and waitress.
1: Correct.
0: It's not just about the family, but of course family is very important.
1: Yeah.
0: But this actually become another platform that they can actually continue to connect with the people.
1: Correct. And then families go home and can recreate some of that. I think that becomes important. Or if they can't recreate it, at least they know where they can purchase some of these foods, whether at restaurants or whether from people who are now moving into making soft foods for seniors, as they do for babies, but they now do it for the senior population. So that becomes, and you're right, you know, when we all sit together, we somehow eat more. And that's exactly what I saw at this Chinese New Year dinner, that this old uncle was actually eating better, according to his family, than he had been eating prior to that. So I think that's important. He sat around the table with everybody, so that's a plus point already. So, you know, to wrap our conversation, I want to talk about scaling because what you're doing is fantastic. I know you have a number of H Plus Living Labs already in Singapore. I'm sure you want to scale. You want to create more impact across Singapore, but you can't do it alone. You need co-creators, collaborators, whether it's public or private organizations. What are your priorities when you're talking about expanding outreach in some way?
2: I think at least from the ground, working with Dr. Carol, one of them, I would say, thing that we really love working with her on is that she doesn't just take ownership of the problem, but she co-create with stakeholders to create solutions that is scalable and something that we can work with more people to jointly make this possible, right?
1: Mm.
2: So in this future of expanding this outreach, other than doing more of this pop-up living lab, to co-create solutions together with like the soft food where we work with five senses and so on, but we are also trying to bring in new ways of working by working with people like Singapore National Eye Center on visual impairment among older person. And we are also looking into working with dementia, for example. So currently the app focuses a lot about aging in place. We are now looking into different spectrum of needs among older person. And through those co-creation, we are likely to dive deeper into different frameworks that Dr. Carol and her team are creating and to prove it, for example, the 6A of drone tech adoption, perhaps. Some of these framework and guidelines that eventually can help more partners to be able to bring such solution to more people. But I think I should leave it to her to share with us what are her plans.
1: Just wrap our conversation up by looking ahead for us, Carol.
0: Yeah. So I must say that every day we are learning and also unlearning. And then so this is the thing that we appreciate, that different stakeholders and get back to us and then co-create together. And one of the things that we actually will work together is to create more case study and to understand about the specific needs and then listen to the voices of the community and the older adults and caregiver. And for example, what Adrian mentioned about dementia and also National Eye Center. So we actually know about, they actually approach us. Is there anything that we can work together? And then, of course, you know, there is a lot of possibility. So this is one way that we will do. The second thing that we will do is because we have have more than 3,000 people are visiting us already.
1: Yeah.
0: Then we want to actually do a survey to understand about what other things that they think we can improve.
1: Yes.
0: Yeah, and then from there, we start to think about, okay, what else that actually we can build? Yeah, and then the third thing that, because I just came back from China, and they also have similar thing, but they make it into a silver shop. Then I think about, can we actually do something like that in Singapore and make it into more educational and also, you know, a place that we can build confidence to the community? Then this is something that we are exploring with, you know, the stakeholders.
1: Wow, a lot of plans in place. I wish you the best. I hope everything pans out and that you will get to do everything that you want to do. And, you know, when your plans grow and when you move into other areas of the work you're doing now, Carol and Adrian, please contact me so that we can have another conversation about where this could go in the future. Thank you very much for coming by today. Associate Professor Carol Ma, Head Master and PhD of Gerontology Program, Senior Fellow, Service Learning and Community Engagement, Center for Experiential Learning, Singapore University of Social Sciences, and Adrian Tan, co-founder of SG Assist. And of course, you can go to both their websites to get more information. We've provided the links on our Facebook page. Do head there. Hope you've enjoyed today's conversation on Our Town about H Plus Living Labs and also how we can age better together.
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22: 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So come fly with me, Melanie Oliveiro, on Destination Anywhere on CNA 938. But first, the news.
10: Good evening, 6 p.m. I'm Malik Zainal. At least 9 people, including a child, have been killed in New Delhi after a massive fire broke out at a 4-story residential building in the Indian capital early this morning. Witnesses say the blaze broke out at about 4 a.m. local time, which quickly engulfed multiple flats, leaving little time for residents to escape. The fire was extinguished hours later. The bodies of the victims have been recovered and DNA tests will be conducted to identify them. More than a dozen couple were rescued from the building. More than a dozen people were rescued from the building. 2 sustained minor injuries and were treated at a hospital. Investigations are ongoing to determine the cause. Delhi's chief minister has expressed condolences to the victims and their families and has vowed every possible assistance to those affected. Police in Australia's Northern Territories have charged 47-year-old Jefferson Lewis with the murder of a 5-year-old Indigenous girl days after her death sparked violent clashes in an outback town. Police say Lewis was also charged with 2 other offences which cannot be publicly disclosed for legal reasons. Authorities say Lewis was badly beaten and unconscious when he was arrested on Thursday. An angry crowd then clashed with the police at a hospital in Alice Springs, where he received treatment. Lewis has been flown to Darwin for his safety, where he is expected to make a court appearance next week. Here's the Police Commissioner of the Northern Territories, Martin Dole.
23: It's deeply distressing, not only for the family, but for the wider community. This is a horrific events and a horrific set of circumstances, and our thoughts remain strongly with the family, also with the community, as everyone processes the impact of these horrific events.
10: U.S. President Donald Trump says he's withdrawing more U.S. troops from Germany than the previous 5,000 he initially said he would. CNA's Paul Sung.
12: The move to pull U.S. forces from a key European ally has sparked concerns even from Trump's own Republican Party. It follows German Chancellor Friedrich Merz's criticism over the U.S. war on Iran, where he said Tehran was, quote, humiliating Washington's efforts to end the conflict. The withdrawal is expected to be completed within the next 6 to 12 months. Germany hosts America's largest European base with more than 36,000 active duty troops. Both Republican chairs of the Senate and House Armed Services Committees say any significant change to U.S. military presence in Europe risks sending a wrong signal to Russia. Germany's defense minister said the drawdown, which Mr. Trump had threatened for years, was foreseeable. He stressed the presence of American troops in Europe is beneficial not only to the continent, but to the U.S. as well. NATO says it's working with the U.S. to understand the details behind the move, vowing again to ramp up investments in defense. The withdrawal comes amid growing tensions between the U.S. and its NATO allies over the conflict, with the U.S. making similar threats to remove its forces from Italy and Spain. Mr. Trump on Thursday accused both of not helping Washington's war effort. Rome had refused to let U.S. planes carrying weapons for the war use one of its bases, while Spain's prime minister has been a vocal critic against the U.S.-Israeli offensive from the start. The pullout also stoking concerns among the local community near the largest U.S. airbase in Germany and Europe, with many residents fearing the financial impact.
10: Iran's parliament is reportedly set to approve a new law restricting access to the Strait of Hormuz in a move that could further escalate tensions with the U.S. CNA's Alakia Selvaraji.
11: State media say the proposed plan would bar Israeli vessels entirely, while ships from what Iran calls hostile countries have to pay war reparations to pass. All other vessels would need prior authorization from Tehran to transit the strategic waterway, a key route for global oil and gas supplies. The development comes as talks between Iran and the U.S. remain stalled. President Trump has not ruled out further military action.
13: If they misbehave, if they do something bad, but right now, we'll see. But, you know, it's a possibility that could happen.
11: Tehran has also warned that a resumption of hostilities is likely after President Trump rejected its latest proposal. Iran had called for the reopening of the Strait of Hormuz before any nuclear talks. But Mr. Trump said Tehran is asking for terms he can't agree to. Iran says it's up to Washington to choose diplomacy or return to open conflict. Now, the country's deputy foreign minister said the ball is in the United States court, adding that Tehran is prepared for either path. Iran has also accused Washington of violating international law. In a social media post, a foreign ministry spokesman described the seizure of Iranian vessels as piracy, saying the U.S. openly admitted to actions that undermine international maritime navigation. The U.S. has warned shipping companies that they could face sanctions if found to have paid toll or fees to Tehran for safe passage through the strait. The war, now into its third month, shows no clear signs of resolution. And despite extending a ceasefire indefinitely, Washington continues to blockade Iranian ports, choking off the country's oil revenue. A new poll, meantime, shows growing unease in the U.S. over the conflict in the Middle East. More than 60% of Americans say military action against Iran was a mistake.
10: Philippine Vice President Sara Duterte is one step closer to being impeached after a unanimous vote by the House Justice Committee found probable cause. CNA's Rani Samtani explains what could happen in the coming weeks and months and why the vice president could still emerge unscathed.
3: The Philippine House of Representatives Justice Committee is expected to vote as soon as Monday to approve a report laying out the articles of impeachment against Vice President Sara Duterte. It found probable cause to impeach her over allegations of corruption, misuse of public funds, and threats against President Ferdinand Marcos Jr. and his family. If approved, the report would be sent to the House plenary for a wider vote that could take place as early as 11th May. Allies of the vice president will get a chance to oppose the report in the plenary. Under the Philippines Constitution, at least one-third of House members must vote in favor of the articles of impeachment for them to be sent to the Senate. That's 106 out of 318 members. 53 lawmakers have already voted in favor of probable cause, so 53 more would be needed to reach the constitutional threshold. Observers say that won't be difficult. A one-third vote in the plenary could make Ms. Duterte the first official in Philippine history to be impeached twice. The next step, the Senate would receive the articles of impeachment. Then it would hold a trial to determine the vice president's innocence or guilt. If found guilty, Ms. Duterte would be banned from elected office for life. But the Senate is an altogether different animal. It's packed with allies of the VP. So a guilty verdict there is likely to be a long shot.
10: Swiss watchmakers are making India their next big frontier, opening new retail centers, forging new partnerships, and setting ambitious growth targets. The momentum comes amid a landmark trade deal signed last year between India and European nations. Ishan Garg files this report featuring Mitrajit Bhattacharya, founder of The Horologists.
5: Collectors and enthusiasts don't call watches watches, but they're called timepieces. It's because they're not just seen as utilitarian items. Some see them as assets, and others see them as aspirational investments. And the most coveted timepieces here are made by the Swiss.
6: Cartier, Omega, and Rolex, brands that not long ago many Indian buyers considered out of reach.

0: The share of premium and above watches in India's total watch sales has jumped from 48% in 2020 to 70% in the 2025 financial year. This comes after India signed a trade deal with the European Free Trade Association, which includes Switzerland. Since it came into effect in September last year, import duties on these Swiss watches have fallen from 22% to just over 15% and are on track to hit zero by 2031. But the depreciating value of rupee against the Swiss franc is just one factor that could derail this growth trajectory.
1: Particularly gold prices, if it stabilizes, then again the input cost, which is particularly for high-end brands which are using a lot of precious metal, will stabilize.
0: Despite global headwinds, estimates suggest that India's luxury watch market could grow by 11 to 12% in the next few years.
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3: Destination Anywhere heads to a place known by various people as the land of the pharaohs and the land of pyramids. This is CNA 938. I'm Melanie Olivero. Instead of chasing temples or taking the River Nile route popular with tourists, one avid and road less traveled adventurer has chosen to visit oases, sand dunes, salt lakes, and enjoy what nature has to offer in Egypt. Egypt, by the way, is the 29th country she explored in 2023. And for all you fact fans, Egypt welcomed the record-breaking nearly 19 million tourists in 2025, marking a 21% increase from 2024 and cementing its position as a top global destination. So let's get to know Kimberly Lin. She's a travel content creator who goes by Holistic Traveler on Instagram and TikTok. Holistic Traveler on Instagram and TikTok. She joins me today to recall her adventures in Egypt, and she talks about how she felt waking up to a window view of the pyramids of Giza. For listeners keen to stay there, she has some advice on what she has about waking up to this beautiful, breathtaking view.
4: I have to first say that it wasn't just about waking up with this view. It was actually sleeping next to a window with this view, because I remember that night. Like, I think it was the most unforgettable night of my life, because I kept waking up in the early hours as the sun was rising, just before the sun was up, when there was still light, you could start to see the pyramids and the shapes of the pyramids through the window. And we also were very lucky with the timing that it was during a full moon. That was just by accident, but it was really fortunate because the moon, the light of the moon, was also helping to illuminate the pyramids through the window. So it was just unreal. And I actually couldn't sleep because I just kept looking out the window and watching this view. And I remember I kept waking up and taking photos actually through the window as well. And I was so excited to share on my Instagram the next morning in my stories, the progression of the light as the light was coming up, the view of the pyramids through the window, which was something totally unexpected, because when I booked this hotel, I was just excited in general to have a view of the pyramids from my room, but I couldn't have imagined how magical it would be to see the pyramids as the sun was rising in the different lights in the early morning hours. I didn't mind being woken up that early or not being able to sleep, because it was just the most exciting experience. And I definitely recommend anyone visiting Egypt or visiting the pyramids to try to book an accommodation with this type of view, because it's just a really intimate way to experience the view of the pyramids in your own space. And yeah, I don't have words. It's really, really magical.
3: Yeah, I'm quite sure it's quite breathtaking. We can get very close to, touch, and even enter the pyramids of Giza with the correct tickets, but it's quite crowded and with a lot of touristy hotspots here and there, and there are a lot of people there, yeah?
4: That is true. So for that, I personally made sure to get the very first ticket available. I think at the time it was 7 a.m., but I recommend anyone listening to just double check in advance what's the earliest time slot you can visit the pyramids when you're actually going to visit. Because when you go first thing in the morning,

0: That's, I think, the only chance you have to really have some peace and some quiet around the pyramids. Otherwise, throughout the day, it gets very crowded. But going back to the hotel, that also brings the point that it's really nice to stay at a place with such a view, so you can enjoy them in your own space and privacy and peace and quiet. So yeah, I definitely recommend both. But when planning your visit, check the earliest opening time and book your ticket to go there first thing in the morning. It's worth it to set your alarm clock and get there early. I remember when I went, I was one of the first to walk in, to actually enter through the gate, and there was maybe just a handful of other people around, and that didn't last for very long. But I'm telling you that those, I don't know, 10, 20 minutes were just really, really special. And also, it's really hot, so it was really nice to be there early morning. The atmosphere, the temperature was a lot more mild, and it was really, really amazing.
1: Yes, indeed. Okay, so your heat tolerance, everyone listening in, just remember what you can tolerate, and if you can't, go there in the morning. So, word from the wise. While tourists rush to see other attractions like ancient temples or cruise down the River Nile, you opted to seeing the oases. So, how many were there for you to choose from, and how did you decide on the Bahariya and the Siwa oases?
0: Yeah, so there are actually several oases in the Western Desert. And if you look online, of course, you can research the different ones. I see at least five that I had heard about and learned about before my trip, when planning my trip. But Bahariya and Siwa were the only two on this trip I got to visit, and I would be definitely interested to explore the others in the future based off of the experience I had. Siwa at the time was really all over social media. I had followed some adventure travelers that had been there, and I was drawn to the salt. It's actually a salt excavation site, which I found out later, but these small, like, they look like pools. We'll talk about that more in a bit, but where you can go and float in this salt water. And I thought it was just the most, it just looked like one of those things that must be even more amazing in real life than any photos. Like, the photos don't do it justice, and that's really true. So Siwa I was drawn to for that reason, and also the desert there, which was really beautiful to enjoy at the sunset time. So for those two reasons, I chose Siwa. And Bahariya is actually very close to the White Desert. So that just happened to be part of the reason I got to visit. That was because of the planning to go to the White Desert, not necessarily for the oasis, but I'm so glad that the oasis happened to be there and I got to experience that too.
1: Okay, seeing is believing, definitely. As Egypt is predominantly a hot desert, let's talk about the beauty you discovered at the White Desert National Park. It's about 6 hours from Cairo. Can you tell us about the Agabat Valley, the hidden gem of the White Desert and its stunning white rock formations? Because we can Google them and we can see them, but like you said, Kimberly, seeing is really believing. You really have to see it for yourself in person.
0: Yes, definitely. So I have a really interesting story about the White Desert. Before going to Egypt, I was spending some time in Tanzania, and I was on Zanzibar Island, and I had found my favorite cafe right on the beach, and the owner happened to be from Egypt. So, in that time, I was starting to look at going to Egypt and planning my trip. And of course, the pyramids were at the top of my list because we learn about them from a young age in our history classes, and it just feels like one of those places you really need to see in real life. But while I was sat there one day having a coffee on the beach at this beachfront cafe, we spoke to the owner and we asked him, "What we're planning to go to Egypt, like, you're from there, so what would you recommend?" And I definitely love, if you have a chance to speak to locals or to learn from people that are from there before your trip, it's always the best because they have this insider information. So he mentioned the White Desert to us. Before he mentioned that, I had never even heard of it. So I'm really grateful for that conversation I had that day, and that I asked this local business owner for his recommendation. So he said, "You definitely have to go to the White Desert." And as soon as he told me that, I made it a priority to plan that in our short trip to Egypt. So it is about 6 hours from Cairo, but it really feels like you're going into another planet, which is so crazy. As far as the white rock formations, it's really like otherworldly. So when you're going with the local tour through the desert, they'll point out different shapes. That one looks like a mushroom. One looks like, I think there was a chicken head or something like that. There's different animals and shapes and abstract sculptures. It really feels like you're in, like surrounded by these sculptures, but it's from nature, which makes it even more remarkable. And what happened was they were created over millions of years because the area was once covered by an ancient sea. So when I was there, I remember looking down and we actually had found a sand dollar that was still like in the ground from all that time ago, which was really, really fascinating. So anyhow, the area was covered by the sea and it left behind thick layers of chalk and limestone formed by marine organisms. So over time, wind and sand erosion sculpted the soft rock into these shapes that we see today. And the result is this landscape that really feels like otherworldly, as I mentioned before, just fascinating. And I definitely recommend putting it on your Egypt itinerary when you're first driving into this desert and you see these formations with your own eyes. Again, the theme of you have to see it for yourself with your own eyes. It's just really unreal.
1: Completely, yeah, I'll take your word for it. But how was your overnight tent stay in the desert then?
0: Yes, so that part I also 1,000% recommend doing just because it is 6 hours from Cairo. So if you're gonna go there, it makes sense to just stay for the night. And that part made it even more magical. We decided to get there for like golden hour time, so just before sunset, which was really nice. We got to experience the white desert in the light. We got to enjoy the sunset. And again, I was really lucky with the timing that it happened to be this full moon. I remember we had the sun setting on one side, and behind us we saw the moon rising, which was stunning in this white desert. I remember taking photos of that as well. And then while we were enjoying this sunset, moonrise, the local guide was setting up our camp. So it was a really special and magical experience because once it got dark, we had a really nice bonfire. They cooked food for us over the fire in the traditional way, played music as well. We were singing and just enjoying the time, and it really invited you to be present because there wasn't connection or you weren't thinking about checking your phone or anything else. You were just really there in that moment. So it was one of the most magical nights of my life. And after we enjoyed a nice dinner that they prepared for us, the music, we went to our tent, which was really actually comfortable. We had everything we needed to sleep comfortably. We were warm and cozy. It did get a little bit chillier in the night. And what was really amazing was again the sunrise. So in the early morning, we woke up and the whole sky was colorful. I'm talking pinks and purples and oranges and yellow color in the sky with these white rock formations surrounding you. So again, you feel like you're in a painting or something. Like it's so unbelievable. So I definitely recommend a overnight stay camping experience, at least for one night, is what we did is more than enough, but it was really, really special.
1: Okay, point taken. We'll definitely schedule that in. You also stayed
0: Yeah.
1: at a place called Shali Fortress. It's described as a maze of stone. What's spectacular about this centuries-old mud brick fortress is that it's in the heart of Siwa Oasis. What did you enjoy about the fortress and your time there?
0: This is in the Siwa. So when we went to Egypt, we did White Desert and then we did Siwa, which I definitely recommend both places. Getting to Siwa is a long way. I think we'll talk about that a little bit later, but so worth it. And we wanted to stay in the fortress just because it is like this centuries-old mud brick fortress in the heart of the oasis. So we just thought the position would be really special. I loved the mud brick structure. And as you mentioned, maze, it really was like that. It was so cool to just wander through. And again, it was an amazing place to witness the sunset as well. It's actually quite a popular spot. If you're not staying there, if you're just staying in the area, you can visit the fortress. And I definitely recommend visiting at the sunset time, walking through the narrow passageways and the ruins. You just feel like you're stepping back in time. It's really, really cool.
1: And there are activities we can do at the Siwa Oasis. Yeah, there are the salt lakes that you mentioned just now. I'm pretty sure people ask about sandboarding. and there are sand dunes as well. What can we do?
0: There's the Salt Lakes, which like what I was drawn to before visiting, and that's really cool. I found out once I got there, it's a salt excavation site. So what we did was we booked a tuk-tuk safari, which we found through our accommodation. So it's quite easy to find. Either your accommodation can help you. You'll need some type of transport to get into the salt excavation site, which is the Salt Lakes, and the local driver to take you through who knows the area. And because it's an excavation site, that welcomes tourists to visit, and you're able to swim. But the lakes are constantly changing. So one day there might be a pool or lake in this spot, and then a little bit of time, that one might be closed and another is opening, which I think makes it even more special because it's constantly evolving. So it is important to go with a local expert who can take you in and take you to the different spots. And then you can go into the salt lake and float, which is just the coolest thing, how the salt in the water just helps you to naturally float without any effort. So that's really, really special. And the Great Sand Sea as well in Siwa, which is bordering Libya, was probably the second. So the Salt Lakes and then the Great Sand Sea Sand Dune Experience are definitely the highlights of Siwa. And for the Great Sand Sea, we also booked a tour, and we went, unfortunately, unlike White Desert, you're not allowed to camp there, at least at that time we were told, but you are allowed to go for the sunset time and stay until just after the sunset and enjoy a nice dinner that they can prepare, a kind of barbecue style dinner in the desert. So that's what we did. And we got to go sandboarding, which is such a fun experience. You just feel like a child, again, playing in the sand and trying it out. It takes more skill than I anticipated, being able to stand and go down, but it was really, really fun, and I recommend it definitely.
1: All right, and you'll also no doubt recommend this lush-looking fantasy island called Fatnas Island, Fatnas. That's also about 6 kilometers away from Siwa Oasis. What's there to love there, Kimberly?
0: In Egypt, in these natural places, I experienced some of the most magical sunsets of my life. And maybe it's not the first place you think about for that, because maybe you think about being by the ocean or something. But Fatnas Island is also really special for the sunset time, because you just have a really stunning view. It's small, it's almost untouched, like there's no vehicles or anything going around. You're just walking, it's walkable. And there's just a really nice spot to enjoy. I think there was like a cafe or something set up, very boho, very just comfortable and cozy with a sunset view. And so we just enjoyed that very slow afternoon on that island as well.
1: Exciting Egypt. I've been chatting with Kimberly Lin. She's a travel content creator who goes by Holistic Traveler on Instagram and TikTok. This has been Destination Anywhere, and I'm Melanie Olivero for CNA 938.
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4: Why, hello. Hi, everybody. It's coming up on your news at 7:30. And after that, I'm bringing you episode 4 of a new series I've kicked off on Talkback. So Talkback is Monday to Friday, 6 p.m. We know that. But now, every Wednesday, it's called Talkback Crisis Conversations. Every week, I want to zoom in on a different sector that is either currently facing or will soon be facing increased costs, and therefore a higher burden on your pocket. I want to talk about the different steps that we can all take to try and minimize the impact as much as possible where we can. So for example, today, episode 4, I have to zoom in on petrol. And I have to ask the question, is the rising cost encouraging you to maybe drive less to save money? to drive shorter distances, or maybe to drive differently and to go back to the fundamentals. Top up your tire pressure. 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Every little bit counts. Let's talk on Talkback Crisis Conversations. Can you save on petrol and make your dollar stretch? That's next, but first the latest news.
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5: Good evening, I'm Malik Zainal. Senior Minister Lee Hsien Loong is making a five-day visit to Malaysia starting tomorrow. The visit builds on a strong momentum of bilateral exchanges between both countries. It aims to deepen Singapore's long-standing and multifaceted ties with Malaysia's states and their leaders. SM Lee will first visit Pahang at the invitation of its Sultan. He will have an audience with a Pahang ruler and be hosted to lunch. He will also meet the chief minister as well as other state leaders. SM Lee will later travel to Terengganu, where he will also meet its chief minister and others. Taiwanese President William Lai is in Eswatini for a state visit, where he reaffirmed diplomatic ties during his meeting with the African country's King Mswati III. CNA's Pocock Ng.
6: Mr. Lai arrived yesterday and was welcomed with a military ceremony before he held talks with the king. Both leaders signed a customs agreement and a joint communique pledging to deepen cooperation and expand trade. The Taiwanese president thanked the monarch for his visit and emphasized the island's status on the global stage. Mr. Lai had planned to visit Eswatini last month, but said the trip was cancelled due to what he called unexpected external forces. His office blamed the disruption on intense pressure from Chinese officials, leading the Seychelles, Mauritius and Madagascar to revoke flight permits for Mr. Lai's aircraft. China called his visit a political stunt. Eswatini is one of Taiwan's few remaining diplomatic allies and is only one in Africa, as Beijing continues to press countries to cut ties with the island.
5: U.S. President Donald Trump says he is withdrawing more U.S. troops from Germany than the previous 5,000 he initially said he would. CNA's Elakia Salvaraji.
7: The move to pull U.S. forces from a key European ally has sparked concerns even from Trump's own Republican Party. It follows German Chancellor Friedrich Merz's criticism over the U.S. war on Iran, where he said Tehran was, quote, humiliating Washington's efforts to end the conflict. Well, the withdrawal is expected to be completed within the next 6 to 12 months. Germany hosts America's largest European base with more than 36,000 active duty troops. Both Republican chairs of the Senate and House Armed Services Committee say any significant change to U.S. military presence in Europe risks sending a wrong signal to Russia. Germany's defense minister said the drawdown, which Mr. Trump had threatened for years, was foreseeable. Now, he stressed the presence of American troops in Europe is beneficial not only to the continent, but the U.S. as well. NATO says it's working with the U.S. to understand the details behind the move, vowing again to ramp up investments in defense. The withdrawal comes amid growing tensions between the U.S. and its NATO allies over the conflict, with the U.S. making similar threats to remove its forces from Italy and Spain. Mr. Trump on Thursday accused both of not helping Washington's war effort. Rome had refused to let U.S. planes carrying weapons for the war use one of its air bases. While Spain's prime minister has been a vocal critic against the U.S.-Israeli offensive from the start.
5: Japan's Prime Minister Sanae Takaichi has vowed to take a proactive role in ensuring a free and open Indo-Pacific following a summit with Vietnamese President Tô Lâm in Hanoi. CNA's Elakia Salvaraji.
7: Japan's prime minister has vowed to take a proactive role in ensuring a free and open Indo-Pacific following a summit with Vietnamese President Tô Lâm in Hanoi. In her keynote speech at Vietnam National University, Sanae Takaichi says she's updating the diplomatic vision for a challenging new era. Ms. Takaichi urged Southeast Asian nations to work with Tokyo to build resilience and shape their own future. She warned against over-reliance on any single country and touted the importance of free navigation of sea lanes. Her remarks come after a decade after her mentor, Shinzo Abe, introduced the vision of a free and open Indo-Pacific. Many U.S. allies have embraced the approach, but Beijing has been calling it an attempt to stir up confrontation between camps. The Japanese premier earlier met with Prime Minister Lee Min-hung to advance relations to a new phase of development. The two leaders signed 6 agreements covering sectors like infrastructure, climate action, tech and space. Mr. Hung also announced that Japan will help arrange crude oil supplies for a refinery and petrochemical complex as part of a $10 billion plan to support Asian countries' energy self-reliance. Both sides also reaffirmed commitments to resolve issues of regional concern. Well, the Japanese Prime Minister travels on to Canberra today, where she'll meet with Australian leaders, including Prime Minister Anthony Albanese. Energy security expected to top the agenda, as Australia is Japan's largest supplier of liquefied natural gas.
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9: 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Because usefulness compounds. Impressiveness is very short-lived.
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4: Crisis Conversations is a series I launched on TalkBack to help us all talk about the pain points that we might feel during this period. And of course, throw your mind back to Prime Minister Lawrence Wong's address to Singaporeans on the Middle East situation earlier this month.
13: For businesses, this means reviewing operations and improving energy efficiency. For households, it means being mindful of daily energy use. These may seem like small steps, but taken together, they make a real difference. The government will support you, but our collective response will be far stronger if each of us plays our part too.
4: So, Crisis Conversations has looked every week at a different sector that might be impacted and how it might impact your life, how you could potentially save money, make some plans, take those steps that will add up to some big savings. That's what it's all about. Today, it's all about petrol.
14: Yes, and I think it will affect a large group of people.
4: Yeah.
14: Firstly, people, the drivers, people who use it commercially.
4: Yeah, PHV drivers.
14: And even for personal use, yes. I'm sure that the oil prices or the petrol prices have somehow led you to think of how you can actually stretch your dollar. So we're asking you, how are you stretching your petrol dollar? Are you foregoing not driving at all like Daniel?
4: Mm-hmm.
14: Or are you not driving on certain days?
4: Mm.
14: Or are you changing the way you drive, like just being very light?
4: Drive less. Light footer?
14: Light footer.
4: Maybe like go back to fundamentals.
14: Exactly. And not,
4: I was in a PHV the other day and my gosh, the uncle was like, why am I calling someone uncle? I'm sorry. But like, he was like stepping,
14: flooring, let go.
4: I'm like, fundamentals, dude. Like there was a lot of waste happening.
14: Yeah.
4: I felt in that. Like just to get, to cover 100 meters, you know what I mean? And I was like, that's a lot of wastage going on.
14: I always thought of this device that could be invented by someone, I don't know, that it reflects how much petrol you burn each time you step on the accelerator.
4: Yeah.
14: So especially those who are, well, heavy footers, it'll be like 50 cents, 50 cents.
4: Oh, nice.
14: $5, $10.
4: That is such a great idea. Like maybe instead of an odometer that shows you your distance, there should be something that displays how much you spent on this drive.
14: Exactly.
4: Wow, that's such a good idea. Go and okay, that's it. Submit your resignation. And then go and find investors and build it now. That's one idea. Can you save on petrol by, I don't know, driving less, being a light footer, doing something small, like maybe driving 1 or 2 days less per week? How else are you making your petrol dollar stretch? That's our question today.
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4: 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Hello, Kwee Neng.
15: Well, if I have a spare buck, I'll definitely invest in this idea.
4: Next, we need a tech person. Tech person, Colin, tell us. Queen, this concept of saving petrol right now, we are feeling the price pump increase. There is no off-ramp, no exit plan yet. We could be feeling this for a lot more. Is it time to functionally start thinking about driving less, driving better, or even, I don't know, beginning the journey towards car light by driving less 1 or 2 days a week?
15: Well, I think, okay, let's take it from an overall market perspective. With COE prices the way they are right now and cars costing as much as they do, studies have shown that when cars are expensive, owners will tend to drive them even more.
4: What?
15: Now, when petrol prices are as high as we are dealing with, there needs to be a really high pain point for someone to cut back on their driving. I mean, I really admire you, Daniel, for being able to eliminate 2 days worth of driving from your schedule.
4: Up I think to that's 4 days now.
15: Well, that's fantastic. Most Singapore drivers will find that really hard because they made the difficult decision to pay so much for a car. They will try to maximize its usage. So I probably think that from a realistic point of view, people will probably need to drive better than drive less because they will definitely go all out to maximize the usage of their car, no matter what it is. Maybe the trips, the more banal trips to shop or pick up food and all this will probably be reduced. I think public transport has always been very efficient. Maybe some will switch to that, but by and large, maybe car owners or vehicle owners will probably think about driving better rather than driving less, I think.
14: What do you mean by driving better? Can you elaborate?
15: I'm just going to touch on this, Paul, because there are two ways that we can drive better. One, obviously, is a fairly common feature in all our cars these days. It's called the eco mode.
4: Yes, it's that little green light that flickers on your dashboard that you all don't pay attention to.
15: Nobody touches the eco mode, right? But the eco mode allegedly saves you about 5 to 10% of your fuel consumption. Now, it takes away, of course, this, immediate response from your accelerator. It sometimes also manages your air conditioning in the cabin just to make sure that they're maximizing the fuel utilization. But if you use an eco mode instead of the usual normal mode that you always default to, you might be able to save 5 to 10% of your fuel costs, which, is not too bad. The other example, Paul, is actually what President Obama recommended during his presidency, and that is to really make sure that your tires are all up to the right pressure. That apparently also saves you 5 to 10% of your fuel consumption. Of course, everybody laughed at President Obama when he says that, but I'm wondering whether anyone is laughing right now, because if I can shave off 5 to 10% of my fuel consumption costs, hey, that's a pretty good idea. So two very practical approaches to driving better, which is really eco mode and making sure your tire pressures are up to scratch.
4: I remember my first car, the eco mode was one of those Japanese domestic models, and the eco mode was very prominent, and it became a game to me. Like, I wanted to stay within the eco mode as much as possible, and that was interesting. Mm-hmm. Second car didn't have that total opposite.
14: Well, I drive a very old car with no eco mode whatsoever. It doesn't even have a radiator.
4: No, then you got to do the Flintstones mode where you wind down the windows and feel the wind. And that tells you how fast you're going, right, Paul? Isn't that how you do it? Well, how else are you, our listeners, feeling the pinch? What are you doing to save money when it comes to petrol? I'm talking mainly about the individual owners. Yes, the PHV drivers, you're welcome to join the discussion as well. But the everyday user as well, just tell us, like, are you driving less? Are you pumping differently? Are you making the changes like your tires, the fundamentals? Call and WhatsApp, tell us now. Se Kwee Neng, let's talk about the idea of switching to public transport, driving less. Do you think there are people that are actually doing it now, like me, where I honestly mainly just drive on the weekends now, honestly, to tell you the truth. But I planned ahead for this. So going car light was part of my plan in the sense, like, many years ago, I moved to this place where I have access to a lot of MRT lines. So that was always in the plan, so to speak.
15: Yeah, well, Daniel, I can only tell you, you know, from what I've experienced in the showrooms, most of the customers, when they buy a mass market car, there are many users for the car, familial duties and responsibilities, sending the kids to school and work as well. So a car is never a single mode of transportation. There are many users for a car. And for them to actually reduce the time spent in the car, it really means that they start to prioritize some of these different needs in their lifestyle. And some of the less needed stuff will probably fall by the wayside. And I think public transport these days are really reasonable for people who stay within a stone's throw of an MRT station. I think the government has done an incredible job to make sure that we do have easy access to MRT. But for the other stuff, like your work requires it for salespeople running around Singapore, it's really hard for me to see how they can actually reduce that travel time.
4: Right.
15: So for me, I'd say that for people who are largely using it for their own lifestyle purposes, yes, there's always space and time for you to actually reduce some of these unnecessary or not so necessary travels. But for people who are using it for businesses and for their That's livelihood, a very change, yeah. It's really difficult, I think, yeah.
14: But having said that, I think it's also the mindset. I mean, you always talk about mindset shift in cases like that. And you mentioned earlier about pain points, but do you think that Singaporeans has actually reached that pain point?
4: Yeah, because like, honestly, if you top up now, what are you feeling? $20, $30, $40 more, maybe?
14: Yeah, $20, $30
4: so
14: more.
4: So somebody might just rationalize that as, okay, I just have one less delivery
14: just
4: this month. Yeah.
15: You know, guys, when petrol was back in the $2 range, or even like back in the day, right, which is what, less than 2 months ago, people were still heading across the causeway to top up their petrol tanks.
4: Yeah.
15: And so when you talk about pain point, right, it's really just the Singaporean attitude of not wanting to spend too much on something where they can have a cheaper alternative. Right. And to me right now, it's a lot of the long queue that's forming out.
4: I am shocked when I saw that, you know, seriously, when I saw those queues forming. Were you shocked as well, Quinang?
15: I was really shocked. And I was even more shocked when one of the petrol stations was actually located along Upper Bukit Timah Road, which is supposedly a rich people's estate. Right. Mm. And I saw a lot of big cars queuing up to actually pump petrol as well. So I'm thinking it's not so much about your station in life, but whether you feel that paying $3, $3.46 for petrol is really worth it. And then what motivates you then to overcome that pain point is like, I'm not going to pay $3.46. Then okay, I'll make a trip to queue up in a petrol station.
4: Aren't you wasting petrol by queuing up? That's my point.
15: That's the exact point. Mm. But no, we're not going to go into that because you know this. That's the consumer voting with his wallet, right? But I mean, I've always queried why people make the trip over to Johor Bahru to top up petrol. Obviously, they have a good time there when they go for short holidays and trips. But I just making this point is that I think consumers, when they buy an expensive item like a car, if there's any way that they can try to reduce their costs of using the car, they will definitely go out and do it. Yeah,
14: and hence also the EVs, the
4: rise.
14: Surge in sales in EVs. Apparently,
15: yeah,
4: this year for the first time, more than 50%
14: for that quarter.
4: Mm.
15: Yeah, Paul and Daniel, you know, this is actually the perfect storm, or rather, from an EV perspective, this is like the ideal storm, because the reduction in PARA values have given people very little incentive to actually buy more expensive ICE, internal combustion engine vehicles. And the switch is exacerbated now by this petrol crisis that we're having, petrol price crisis we're having. So this is really a perfect storm for most legacy car brands that still sells internal combustion engines.
4: Yeah.
15: And it's really the shift to EV is so pronounced that I don't think even the government expected the reduction in PRF to actually produce such a massive shift. So it took a few factors to really push people off the fence to get them to actually buy an EV.
4: But also all credit to, like, I think a lot of the Chinese car manufacturers who've been pumping out marketing and advertising and information and awareness raising about that sector as well.
15: Yeah. I mean, look, I think it used to be a lost cause to convince someone to buy an EV. And Tesla came along and showed that this could be done. Mm. They opened the way for a lot of the Chinese brands to actually now come and tell people that an EV is really something that that Singaporeans can use without having too much fear, range anxiety, and so forth. We haven't really gone into the issue of whether there are enough infrastructural charging points to meet this surge. That's a separate discussion, guys. But I think right now it will cause a knock-on problem somewhere further down the road. But for now, just saving on petrol price is probably the best reason people have to choose EV.
14: Well, Queening, if you had to sum it up, what's the smartest mindset shift drivers need right now?
15: I think the government has been forcing us to think sustainability for a long time. But when it comes to buying a car, it's all about dollars and cents. The government was very wise to give carrot to persuade people to switch to EVs at the beginning. Now, by taking away the path benefits, it's become a bit of a stick approach as well. So the mindset shift for consumers tend not to happen unless something very drastic occurs. With policies, I think they nudge us towards choosing sustainability. But now with this war in the Middle East, it's really pushed us over the edge. So I see a lot of people going to the showroom on weekends now simply because they feel that this would be a prolonged saga, not something that will be easily resolved. And so therefore, now they're voting with their wallets to say, I'm going to choose something that works economically for me.
4: Looking into our WhatsApp right now, 963-11938, one listener echoing what we mentioned earlier on, saying, no change. I'm still driving the same amount, and I've noticed that the queues at the petrol stations are shorter, just go during the off-peak periods. So that's what we were talking about earlier on, right? Whether or not we're feeling the pinch yet. Another person saying, I am keeping my ICE car. EV cars attract higher road tax and have poorer resale value. If you buy an EV, you got to be prepared to keep it for 10 years to reap the full benefit. Does that have to be a mindset shift about that as well? Interesting to hear that perspective, Queening.
15: I think the issue on the resale value is probably the most concerning one when you're talking about whether the EV trade is sustainable or not. Bear in mind, the number of EV cars in Singapore are still relatively low. Out of about 600 over 1,000 cars that we have on the road, less than 60,000 are actually EV cars. So if we look at where we are right now, we're not really near the point of saying that we are a totally EV-fied nation. Not as close to, let's say, where China is today. But when you look at the conversion rate right now, which is more than 50%, the conversion from petrol to EVs for new cars, it can only point to the fact that EVs will be the be-all and end-all for the market. That means that used car value should creep up in the future. But will it creep up in time for people to be convinced to leave their petrol cars to jump into EV cars? I think only the pain point of paying a higher petrol price would answer that question.
4: Sure.
15: A lot of consumers, like your listeners, they're right. They're saying, look, there are bigger economics than just pumping petrol. There's also depreciation. There's also the resale value. So I think a lot of people are still undecided. That's why, guys, when you look at the top 10 selling brands in Singapore for the first quarter of 2026, you will find that three of them were Japanese brands that largely don't sell a lot of EVs, which means that Singaporeans are still holding on and still choosing to go the path of internal combustion engine cars.
4: But what is, what about this mindset change that this listener reflected, which is, what is so wrong with the idea of buying your car and keeping it for 10 years? Like, I think there's been this perspective in Singapore for a long time, which is change your car every 3-4 years. Use the path value, channel it into the next car, change every 3-4 years. That's how you keep a new car. That's how you keep newer models on the road.
14: I know a lot of people doing that.
4: Right.
14: And I've done that.
4: And spin. And just, do we need to change that?
15: Daniel, I think the primary problem here, unlike, say, an ICE car, you know, back in the day, the ICE model that we're driving would have a facelift or a new model coming every 4 or 5 years, right? With with the EV cars, the gestation period for a change of model is actually a lot quicker. Okay. Secondly, the change in technology that's in the EV car, whether it's in the capacity of the battery, the performance of the battery, or the software toys that you have within the car, actually changes very rapidly. So when you buy a car, an EV car today, within the next 2 or 3 years, it could very well be obsolete, in inverted commas, obsolete in terms of the toys and the bells and whistles that you have in the car. But if you need to drive that for the next 10 years, it's basically like choosing to use an iPhone for 10 years, right? Or your mobile phone for the 10 years. Nothing wrong with that.
4: Manufacturer cannot expect me to buy a new car every year the way they expect me to buy a new iPhone every year. You know what I mean? That's just unsustainable.
15: What is to stop them to make sure that your old EV car
4: becomes outdated,
15: is getting less and less support, or if there's new upgrades or upgrades to the software, you're not getting it because you're on the older system and so forth. So there are some genuine concerns about holding on to an EV for 10 years. And that mindset change is not caused largely by our own peculiar buying habits. It's also caused by the fact that tech in an EV-based car is actually has a higher decay rate than, say, in an ICE car.
4: Yesterday, the words of yesterday's experts are echoing in my heart right now. The future is expensive.
14: Yes.
4: He said.
14: Exactly.
4: And my gosh.
14: That's so true.
4: That was poetic and resonant. Thank you, Queen Neng. I'm going to end off with some of the WhatsApps from our listeners. One listener, yay, like me. I take the train if it is more difficult to find car parks and where jams more likely to occur. I try to take the train more often now. Look at that, kickstarting the journey for this individual. Thank you for WhatsApping across. Another person saying, my car is 20 years old as of June 2026. I'm going to miss it. It has served me so well. After 20 years, cannot renew again. I'm like, I will double check. I go and check online now. But thank you, listeners, for weighing in and saying, Queen Neng, our industry expert. Thank you for joining us. Paul Song and myself, Daniel Martin, and Tobac.
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1: Hello, happy weekend. I'm Cheryl Goh. Welcome to Mind Your Money here on CNA 938. Now, concert tickets are becoming harder and harder to get these days. As ticket demand surges for international pop stars, so do scams. And we're going to find out how to stay one step ahead before you click buy. That's coming up, but first, here's the news.
2: It is 8 o'clock. A very good evening. This is the news on CNA 938. Taiwanese President William Lai is in Eswatini for a state visit where he reaffirmed diplomatic ties during his meeting with the African country's King Mswati III. CNA's Pocock Ng.
3: Mr. Lai arrived yesterday and was welcomed with a military ceremony before he held talks with the king. Both leaders signed a customs agreement and a joint communique pledging to deepen cooperation and expand trade. The Taiwanese president thanked the monarch for his visit and emphasized the island's status on the global stage. Mr. Lai had planned to visit Eswatini last month, but said the trip was cancelled due to what he called unexpected external forces. His office blamed the disruption on intense pressure from Chinese officials, leading the Seychelles, Mauritius and Madagascar to revoke flight permits for Mr. Lai's aircraft. China called this visit a political stunt. Eswatini is one of Taiwan's few remaining diplomatic allies and is only one in Africa, as Beijing continues to press countries to cut ties with the island.
2: U.S. President Donald Trump says he is withdrawing more U.S. troops from Germany than the previous 5,000 he initially said he would. CNA's Paul Sung.
4: The move to pull U.S. forces from a key European ally has sparked concerns even from Trump's own Republican Party. It follows German Chancellor Friedrich Merz's criticism over the U.S. war on Iran, where he said Tehran was, quote, humiliating Washington's efforts to end the conflict. The withdrawal is expected to be completed within the next 6 to 12 months. Germany hosts America's largest European base with more than 36,000 active duty troops. Both Republican chairs of the Senate and House Armed Services Committees say any significant change to U.S. military presence in Europe risks sending a wrong signal to Russia. Germany's defense minister said the drawdown, which Mr. Trump had threatened for years, was foreseeable. He stressed the presence of American troops in Europe is beneficial not only to the continent, but to the U.S. as well. NATO says it's working with the U.S. to understand the details behind the move, vowing again to ramp up investments in defense. The withdrawal comes amid growing tensions between the U.S. and its NATO allies over the conflict, with the U.S. making similar threats to remove its forces from Italy and Spain. Mr. Trump on Thursday accused both of not helping Washington's war effort. Rome had refused to let U.S. planes carrying weapons for the war use one of its bases, while Spain's prime minister has been a vocal critic against the U.S.-Israeli offensive from the start. The pullout also stoking concerns among the local community near the largest U.S. airbase in Germany and Europe, with many residents fearing the financial impact.
2: Philippine Vice President Sara Duterte is one step closer to being impeached after a unanimous vote by the House Justice Committee found probable cause. CNA's Rani Samtani explains what could happen in the coming weeks and months and why the vice president could still emerge unscathed.
5: The Philippine House of Representatives Justice Committee is expected to vote as soon as Monday to approve a report laying out the articles of impeachment against Vice President Sara Duterte. It found probable cause to impeach her over allegations of corruption, misuse of public funds, and threats against President Ferdinand Marcos Jr. and his family. If approved, the report would be sent to the House plenary for a wider vote that could take place as early as 11th May. Allies of the vice president will get a chance to oppose the report in the plenary. Under the Philippines Constitution, at least one-third of House members must vote in favor of the articles of impeachment for them to be sent to the Senate. That's 106 out of 318 members. 53 lawmakers have already voted in favor of probable cause, so 53 more would be needed to reach the constitutional threshold. Observers say that won't be difficult. A one-third vote in the plenary could make Ms. Duterte the first official in Philippine history to be impeached twice. The next step, the Senate would receive the articles of impeachment. Then it would hold a trial to determine the vice president's innocence or guilt. If found guilty, Mr. Duterte would be banned from elected office for life. But the Senate is an altogether different animal. It's packed with allies of the VP. So a guilty verdict there is likely to be a long shot.
2: Malaysia's oldest political party, UMNO, marks its 80th anniversary this weekend by formally welcoming ex-party leaders who return to the fold. They include party former youth chief and former health minister Khairi Jamaluddin, who was expelled 3 years ago for allegedly going against the party president. CNA's Melissa Goh has more from the gathering in Kuala Lumpur.
6: It was a moment that caught many in UMNO by surprise when its president, Ahmad Zahid Hamidi, publicly acknowledged his past mistakes.
7: KJ, yes, I made mistake. You also made mistake. Please.
6: It was the strongest signal by the party president to bury the hatchet with those who fought him after his corruption cases were dropped in court. Now, Khairi was among those who openly called for Zahid's resignation after he was embroiled in a series of graft cases. Now, when met after the closing of the party's 80th anniversary commemoration, the former youth chief appreciated the sincerity, he said, and the magnanimity shown by party president. But he warned that the party still faces an uphill battle to regain the people's trust after having won less than 15% of the parliamentary seats in the last elections.
8: I don't think let's just move on. I think we still have a long way in reclaiming the trust of the voters. So we can't just say, oh, we've made mistakes, now vote for us again. I think acknowledging the mistakes is just the first step. And I think after that sets the stage for us to perhaps reintroduce ourselves.
6: UMNO state chiefs also reaffirmed their commitment to regain political dominance in the next general election that must be called by early 2028. UMNO, led by Deputy Prime Minister Ahmad Zahid Hamidi, is a partner in Prime Minister Anwar Ibrahim's unity government. And that partnership came under strain after UMNO's assemblyman withdrew their support en bloc for Negeri Sembilan chief minister, triggering a possible collapse of the state unity government. Now, meanwhile, efforts are still underway to resolve the stalemate by Prime Minister Anwar's government to avoid a snap hole in Negeri Sembilan state. Melissa Goh, CNA, Kuala Lumpur.
2: The global AI boom is pushing some Singapore semiconductor firms to find a foothold in the United States, where new breakthroughs are taking place every few months. CNA's Ivy Chok has more in this report, featuring Samir Kabani, CEO of AEM Holdings.
9: Faster, smarter, hungrier. 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And every development demands semiconductor chips that don't even exist yet. Inside AEM Holdings' production facility in Singapore, the pressure to keep pace is relentless. AEM Holdings makes equipment to test semiconductors.
10: Our customers rely on us to launch their next generation AI chips. I mean, we literally, if we fail, we could stop the production of these critical chips. No, it's almost like you finish, you go straight into production. And if there are any weaknesses in the design, you know, you have to solve them. It's like some people say, you jump from the plane and you assemble the parachute as you're landing. So that's where we are now.
9: To keep up with the latest AI developments, AEM has decided to locate its main R&D hub in San Diego. It says this is where the talent is, with highly specialized skill sets to develop advanced engineering materials. It's planning to double its capacity by year end.
10: Southern California was a rich hub for aerospace at one point. Aerospace ecosystem and, you know, military as well had fostered a lot of advanced material development. So we felt building a location there, attracting those people and applying this into a new industry, which is semiconductor, would be a good move for us.
9: Enterprise Singapore says the U.S. push to dominate the AI space means the door is open for supporting firms like suppliers to find opportunities.
11: The current administration has placed AI as a very high priority, strategic priority for the nation as well. And therefore, AI development is going to grow big in the US. And in order to do that, capital will be required, whether it's from the private sector or it's from the government. And therefore, the investments into companies that are in the area of AI in the US will continue to grow.
2: And that was Lim Siao Hui, Director Americas at Enterprise Singapore, ending that report. And that is going to do it for the news on CNA 938 headlines anytime.

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4: Now, Mind Your Money with Cheryl Goh.
5: Yes, hello. Welcome to Mind Your Money with me, Cheryl Goh. Now, getting concert tickets these days is actually quite challenging, especially when the artists that you want to watch is really popular. So one such example is K-pop group BTS, who are set to kick off their Arirang World Tour, spanning more than 80 shows across 23 countries. And excitement is, of course, already building across the region, including right here in Singapore. I know a lot of BTS fans here. But alongside that excitement comes a familiar pattern. High demand ticket sales often create the opportunity for scammers to strike. So from fake ticketing links, phishing SMSs, QR codes that redirect you to malicious sites, well, all these are designed to capture your login details in a matter of seconds and turning that simple ticket purchase into a much bigger cybersecurity issue. So to walk us through how these scams work and what the latest trends are and, you know, what fans should be doing even before they start browsing for the tickets, we're joined by Pamela Ong, who is country manager for Singapore and Asia at ESET. She joins me now in the studio. Really good to have you with us, Pamela. Welcome.
6: Hey, Cheryl. Thank you for having me here. I'm super excited.
5: Yeah. Can I ask if you've bought any concert tickets recently?
6: not recently. I'm not a big fan of BTS, but I'm a super fan girl for the other stars like Michael Jackson.
5: I see. Yeah. Okay. Scams are common when it comes to these big scale concerts. Why do major ticket launches create such predictable opportunities for cyber criminals to strike?
6: Right. These mega concerts create that predictability, given that, you know, regardless of whichever stars is coming to town, be it BTS, be it Taylor Swift, the conditions are repeatable in such a, in a sense that we always expect the tickets to be sold out almost immediately, and then right after there'll be a resale activity, and consumers or even fans are a little bit more willing to take that risk given their favorite stars are coming to town. And you know, this is all for that fear of missing out, you know, FOMO. And all in this combines into impulsive behavior, a little bit more impulsive than the usual, and that creates actually a perfect storm for scammers.
5: Okay. And I mean, obviously, you know, the fan behavior, right? Everyone's so desperate to buy their tickets. I have seen people, like, you know, multiple laptops and devices open, you know, just to secure their chances, right? And in that moment of urgency, there's a lot of chances to be a bit careless as well. Is this behavior, the fan behavior, does it make, and this like lack of maybe proper judgment in that moment, would it obviously make the attacks a lot easier to carry out?
6: Yeah, definitely. Given, you know, the excitement in the air, you know, it's almost like being a normal consumer with that mentality is all out of the window. It's fan mode, 100%. And with that being said, I shared earlier, it means all of the behavior becomes a little bit more predictable in the sense that it all circles around 3 points. Whenever there's a big star coming, there is that sense of urgency. I have to be the first in line to get the ticket, right, before it gets sold out. Because of the ticket scarcity, there's only a limited number of tickets that's available. And then last but not least is really, I would say, a major aspect of this is on the emotions. The fans are all highly motivated. They are emotionally invested to really want to catch the stars in action, because they want to live in that experience, you know, that and also that ability to share their experience across different social media platforms. That's almost becoming like a social currency, like a social status that you are present in a sold-out concert. And that in all, it actually, the intrinsic value outweighs far more than the ticket price. And that entails, comes to a point where even

0: digitally savvy consumers, right, they might still fall for scams given that, you know, that fan mode is on and that overrides all
1: they
0: other
1: have one
0: rational.
1: Goal and one goal alone.
0: Exactly. The one goal is to get that ticket.
1: Yeah. So, I mean, in these cases, they may let their guard down a little bit and they're a bit more vulnerable.
0: Exactly.
1: So talk to us about the scam mechanics, Pamela. What are some of the more common tactics you're seeing when it comes to these ticket sales scams?
0: Yeah. Right. I think scams mechanics have evolved through many, many years, right? I mean, I still recall, let's say when I was a really young girl, like my first concert, I got my, let's say, the front row tickets through a call. Actually, it was through a call.
1: Like
0: it was really, really
1: cool.
0: Yeah, Sistic to call to really buy that ticket. And then soon that evolved, right?
1: Yeah.
0: Where you go queue up at the official ticketing booth, like at 4 a.m., 3 a.m. But you know how it usually, the cycle is, after that happens, the more common scams that follow after is that you have the resale at the scalping.
1: The scalpers,
0: right?
1: Yeah.
0: And then you have the queue jumping promise that, hey, I know somebody from the ticketing organization, I can help you get a ticket, you just need to pay me X percent higher. Now, that's usually, you know, consumers these days are usually trained to spot such scams. And obviously there's also the last one, which is the fan group scams, where, you know, you have your fellow fans, they say they have a ticket, well, can I give it to you, you just need to pay me X dollar. That's really typical.
1: Yeah.
0: But tactics, in terms of scam mechanics these days, have become more layered. We see that phishing remains to be one of the top attack entry. And in fact, what this means is, it's like scammers are creating a fake ticketing platform or site. And that's usually used to trick consumers or fans into, you know, sharing some of the most sensitive credentials.
1: Data,
0: yes. And they have made it really more believable, right? And some of these forms would actually include the QR code scamming, or we call it quishing. So given that we all live through COVID, especially in Singapore, right, everybody is on, you know, we are so ready to scan a QR code, especially, you know, safe entry. And so back at the back of our heads, this is something that we have done.
1: Yeah, and we've sort of taken it for granted in a way.
0: Yes, we have taken it for granted, but little did we know, some of this, at the end of the, you scan it, it actually leads us, it could lead us to a malicious website that's a fake ticketing website.
1: Yeah.
0: And what we are seeing is, you know, for consumers here in Singapore and even the rest of Asia Pacific, the mentality is more like we scan first, and then we think later.
1: Wow.
0: Well, that's really something to think about. I mean, you would agree with me. Now, these days, you've handed off a QR code and you'd be like, okay, let's do it.
1: Yeah.
0: And obviously, the other one is we call the SMS scams or smishing.
1: Smishing
0: is a technical term that we use in our industry. You receive a text message, right? It's typically a little bit more personal. It requires a little bit more immediate attention, right? Because it's not from your usual messaging platform. And typically, these are all messages that surrounds the topic of being time pressured. Hey, your payment is waiting for you. And there's a limited ticket. You're still, your page is about to expire.
1: Yes.
0: Right? It's all pushing you to act.
1: Yeah.
0: Right? And clicking on these links really does that real damage. And these scams mechanics become effective because it makes consumers or fans in this case feel like it's a normal shopping experience. It's nothing different from how you would usually conduct an online purchase.
1: Yeah. Well, that's they're just playing on the human psyche, right?
0: That's right.
1: Tapping on our weaknesses there. You know, you said as a cybersecurity firm, you've got some data as well. Tell us a bit more about how these threats have evolved in Singapore and APAC across the past year. So you've mentioned quite a few. Have they become even more sophisticated?
0: Yeah. Across, based on our the latest report from the ESET telemetry, we observe, you know, three, you know, if I were to group it, it's going to be scalability in terms of speed as well. There's a huge increase in speed and also a large degree increase in believability.
1: Believability. Yeah.
0: Yes. And in Singapore context, what we see at ESET is that phishing is the number one attack entry point in Singapore, accounting to over 32% of all threats that's based out of Singapore. Apart from this, given you know, the high adoption rate of mobile phones in Singapore and across the region, mobile-led scams have also increased significantly, especially with Android fraud activity based on our NFC-based payment system that we have all in our hands. Right now, we are using our phones to pay for our meals, our train rides,
1: everything.
0: But NFC-based payment fraud has surged 87%.
1: Wow.
0: In 6 months during the second half of last year. Now, you may be thinking, why is that? No, simply, like I shared earlier, we are all, you know, so deeply interconnected with our phones that scammers are designing their scams around a mobile-first behavior.
1: Yeah.
0: That's really one of the more center point around this.
1: So they've evolved as our behavior also evolves.
0: That's right.
1: And that's really scary because they're really keeping up or maybe even going ahead of us.
0: That's right.
1: So when it comes back to the concert ticket scams, Pamela, many people think that the problem actually stops at losing money on fake tickets. But there are some larger problems beyond that, isn't it?
0: Yeah. Yes, that's right. I mean, you might think that it's a couple of $100 loss, right? But that's really that first layer of damage. When ticket purchase is just like a bait, what the scammers are really after is something much more valuable, like your personal data, like your login credentials. So what started off as I bought a fake ticket can quickly spiral down into a stolen credit card detail, a compromised bank account, identity misuse, and even hijacked emails. And that has got far larger implications.
1: Yes. Oh, dear. So can you walk us through how one compromised account can lead to multiple accounts being taken over?
0: Okay. Yeah. So think of this like you have a master key to your house. And this master key also opens every single door in the house,
1: yes,
0: right down to...
1: Yes, that's a really good analogy. Yeah,
0: right,
1: the storeroom even,
0: the storeroom,
1: right?
0: Even, yeah, right down to your safe deposit box.
1: Oh, dear.
0: Right.
1: Oh, dear.
0: And what we see at ESET is, you know, credential abuse remains to be one of the consistent attack path in Singapore, given that there's still a large number of consumers that are still reusing their passwords across the different domains and even their email IDs as well. I mean, this question could be asked back to you. How many of the shopping websites or applications on your mobile phones have you actually made use of the same email ID? That's really something to think about, right?
1: Yeah.
0: But if that's going to happen and password remains the same across platform and that's being stolen, the attackers can actually launch something that's called a credential stuffing attack. What this means is they will try and log into multiple platforms, multiple applications using the same credentials and try to see if they can get lucky. And that's the worst thing that can really happen is, you know, not only your apps get compromised, like you get fraudulent activities going on, monetary losses, but what it could also spiral down into much even something more sinister. So if you can imagine your email accounts, the scammers are actually resetting your password on every single platform.
1: Oh gosh, yeah.
0: And then, you know, they went one step further to impersonate you using your email account to send a message to your family and friends, trying to scam them off and rip them off. That's something that's spiral down the scale much larger than losing money just a fake ticket.
1: Oh dear, you mentioned something earlier that I caught about. So a lot of us, we do only have maybe two emails in our lives: a work email and a personal email. So are you suggesting that we should have more than one personal email account?
0: Yes.
1: Actually, really?
0: Yes, I would say that if you have a dedicated email account that's meant for shopping, you have a dedicated email account that's meant for, let's say, banking, that's going to limit in time of something unfortunate, what will happen, that's going to limit your losses. But easier to do damage control.
1: Okay, well, something to think about, especially personally. I think I need to think about that as well. Think about it a bit more. So before fans even start buying the tickets online, Pamela, making the online purchase, what security habits should they adopt on their phones or devices?
0: Right. Actually, this is a much more profound question than it actually sounds, because let's not forget, the biggest stars is coming to town. Right?
1: Yeah.
0: It's fan mode on. Right?
1: Yeah.
0: And so it's not reasonable to expect a perfect behavior in such a high pressure setting, but I would guess simple habits do help. Now, given in today's context with the high adoption rate of AI by the scammers, scams are made to be created to be much more believable. It's much more real. It's not something that should, like in the past, we can make use of our gut feelings to spot
1: yeah.
0: you know, a spelling error or something looks weird on the
1: yeah.
0: URL.
1: Yeah.
0: But now we also, consumers also have to start making use of technology like a reputable cybersecurity product on their mobile devices, just so that, you know, there's an additional layer of protection other than our eyes, right? That's what we see.
1: Mm.
0: The other habit I definitely would like to share is for all of the fans, before they even don't wait until when the ticket goes on sale, then they start going into the website. The site beforehand, how do you plan to get the tickets? Is it via the official artist webpage? Is it through the specific ticketing platform?
1: Yeah.
0: Go to those websites first, have a look and feel just to see how the sites feels like when you're navigating around. Don't wait until, you know, the 10 a.m. is the sale time, and then the adrenaline kicks in, the rush is there, and then you start to navigate and you start clicking on any link that's being sent over to you because, you know, fan mode on. And that's gonna be a lot easier for consumers to fall prey on if they don't do that preparation beforehand.
1: Now, so last do a bit of a site recce.
0: Yes, do a little of site recce, right?
1: Okay.
0: Last but not least, I would also say that we always assume that urgency is part of the scam. Now, time pressure, this is something that the scammers would exploit of any consumers, especially fans, right? So the more rushed that you feel, you know, you're being pushed into, the less you should trust what's in front of you. Now, these are all additional habits on top of the basic security hygiene, such as, you know, enabling your multi-factor authentication, always keep your OS and your applications up to date. That's going to be one of the most important things to think about when in this time with the concert tickets going on sale soon.
1: So fantastic tips there, Pamela. Thank you so much for sharing that with us. I'm afraid we're out of time, but I think that was a perfect way to end on. So can you just briefly recap for us? You've got to do the site recce. You've got to, of course, be, you know, have maybe multiple email accounts. The third one, could you repeat that for us again?
0: The third one is definitely get on top of your basic cyber hygiene.
1: Get up top. Yeah, so use some kind of a protection, especially if you're going to be on a mobile device as well.
0: That's
1: so
0: right.
1: Thank you so much. We've been speaking today on Mind Your Money to Pamela Ong, Country Manager for Singapore and Asia at ESET. Their website is www.eset.com. Pamela, thank you so much for coming on Mind Your Money.
0: Thank you, Cheryl. Yeah.
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1: 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I'm Cheryl Goh. Welcome to the Wellness Hour here on CNA 938. Now, becoming a parent can change far more than your daily routine. 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
6: A very good evening. This is the news on CNA 938. Senior Minister Lee Hsien Loong is making a 5-day visit to Malaysia starting tomorrow. The visit builds on strong momentum of bilateral exchanges between both countries. It aims to deepen Singapore's long-standing, multifaceted ties with Malaysia's states and their leaders. SM Lee will be the first to visit Pahang at the invitation of its sultan. He will have an audience with the Pahang ruler and be hosted to lunch. He will also meet the chief minister as well as other state leaders. SM Lee will later travel to Terengganu, where he will also meet its chief minister and others. Some florists in Singapore are facing a double whammy, slower business for Mother's Day bouquets as their costs rise. They say they're paying more to import flowers and amid the ongoing Middle East conflict, adding that it's more competition from smaller home-based businesses that have popped up in time for the day, which falls on the 10th of May this year. To cope, florists are absorbing some costs and even pivoting into landscaping. CNA's Rachel Teng has more in this report, featuring Karen Lai, founder of K-Flower, and Jeff Lowe, general manager of HD Flower.
7: Mother's Day is often celebrated with flowers, but this florist's business has yet to fully blossom. Around the same time last year, she received around 80 orders for fresh-cut bouquets that cost up to around $200. But this year, demand has dropped by a quarter. Not only that, her suppliers are charging at least 5% more, with more detours amid the ongoing Middle East conflict.
8: Because of the affected war zone, so shipments are actually not coming in as frequent as it used to be. With Mother's Day coming up as well, the cost of the original price has also increased. As such, we actually look into alternatives to keep the quality of the flowers stable.
7: The most affected are roses and carnations, evergreen choices for the occasion from countries like Kenya. She's passing on some costs to her customers, with bouquets costing 5% more. For another business in the industry, it hasn't been a bed of roses either. It's been absorbing around 20% increase in costs from rising logistics and fuel prices linked to the Middle East conflict.
9: I mean, it definitely eats into our profit margin, but definitely, if you increase the cost, we feel that consumer will tend to shun away from us and buy from the bigger players that is having the same pricing as well.
7: He says orders have also nearly halved to around 30 compared to last year. He's trying to drum up demand by boosting spending by 6 times on marketing for the first time. He believes florists like himself are getting a smaller slice of the pie as home-based businesses muscle into the sector. Right now, he's pivoted into areas where there's less of such competition, like landscaping. He's also looking to enter the wholesale market at the end of the year.
6: Most of us can picture images in our minds, from familiar places to places that we've been. But for some people, that ability simply isn't there. It's a condition known as aphantasia. CNA's Lok Wei Su has more on how it has shaped one of Singapore's artists' creations.
10: 34-year-old Jevon Chandra is an artist who experiences the world differently.
11: I didn't know that I had aphantasia for most of my life until I chanced upon a Reddit test in 2021. And that's when I realized, oh, maybe something is different with me.
10: Aphantasia is the inability to form mental images. People with this condition cannot picture faces, places, or objects. But for Mr. Chandra, creativity is not limited by what he cannot see.
11: So not having mental visual imagery doesn't mean there's no visual thinking, right? As I'm working and iterating, I'm always looking at the images and also feeling things like its weight, contrast, balance, and proportion.
10: And it's not just about how he creates, but how he thinks.
11: I am very comfortable with the unseen and the abstract. Even without mental imagery inside me, there's a lot of world outside me. So in general, I try to observe, and then I try to learn, and I try to reflect.
10: Even his memories work differently. He recalls a flood in childhood in Jakarta, not as images, but as physical sensations.
11: So I cannot remember in my mind what the floods looked like, but I can remember the sensations of the flood water being very high.
10: Beyond just visual art, Mr. Chandra also works with music and performance art. Today, he sees his experience not as a limitation, but simply a different way of thinking.
11: And I think what aphantasia teaches me is that the world can be captured and expressed in so many different ways. So sometimes people ask me, do you wish you do not have aphantasia? Or do you wish that you have mental imagery? And in general, even though there is a curiosity, I don't feel like it's a loss, right? I think it is possible to admire without envy.
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13: Protesters blocked roads, calling on the government to agree to a deal or step down.
1: Traders have also become bullish on the stock, as the supplier stands to rake in gains from AI-related demand and potential price hikes.
14: No single group appears to have won an absolute majority in the country's second round of snap parliamentary election.
13: Field investigations show heavy metals and oils were discharged from the beached ship. This in turn hurt the health of the coral reef.
12: CNA 938, your city, your world.
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5: 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I'm Cheryl Goh. 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
11: Now, the Wellness Hour with Cheryl Goh.
5: Yes, hello. Welcome to the Wellness Hour with me, Cheryl Goh. Now, being a parent can bring a kind of change that's really hard to put into words. For many mothers, it's not just about caring for a newborn. It's also navigating a deep shift in identity, priorities, and a sense of self. It can feel disorienting, even when everything on the surface looks fine. Well, as a new mom of a nine-month-old now, can you imagine? You know, I think this topic is going to be a little too close to my heart, but it's still a very important one that we need to talk about. And there's a term for this transition. It is starting to shape how we understand and experience early motherhood. To walk us through this, we're joined by someone who is no stranger to the Wellness Hour. She's been on before, Teng Yiling, perinatal and parenting support specialist and founder of Baby Planner SG. She's also a personal friend of mine, so very happy to have her back on the show. Yiling, good to have you with us.
12: Hi, thanks so much, Cheryl, for having me back again. Yeah. And today we are really discussing a topic I believe must be so close to your heart,
5: yes,
12: right now.
5: Definitely, but I'm sure it's going to help a lot of our moms and parents who are listening in as well. So let's get right into it. It's a new word, matrescence. What is it and why is it important that new mothers have this language to guide them through this new season of life?
12: Yeah. So matrescence is actually not a new word in the sense that it was coined back in 1973 by an anthropologist named Dana Raphael.
5: I see.
12: She's actually the same anthropologist that introduced the word doulas.
5: Ah,
12: yeah, so
5: okay,
12: you know, the word doula has kind of like entered our lives,
5: yes,
12: and most people sort of understand doula to be some form of a nurse. But the word matrescence kind of hadn't made it anywhere.
5: Yeah.
12: And it's only recently finally gained attention globally due to actually a very loud advertisement series placed in the New York Times just about over a month ago.
5: I see.
12: And, you know, that ad said, you know, IDGAF is in the dictionary.
5: Oh.
12: Right? But the word matrescence hasn't made it in.
5: See.
12: So how can that be, you know?
5: Yeah.
12: So the idea that words can really be very powerful,
5: yeah,
12: because they help us to assign meaning.
5: Yes.
12: Right? The idea, for example, if I were feeling a bunch of mixed feelings about something,
5: yeah,
12: but mostly because I'm sort of unsure about what things mean or maybe
5: yeah,
12: any consequences, I can use a word like confused,
5: yeah,
12: right? And that would bring about what I'm feeling, right? Without such a word, I would actually struggle to describe it and probably just end up adding frustration or isolation to that mix of feelings.
5: Yeah.
12: So another reason why words can be very important is because it can help us to identify a problem by name. And then we could blame it, you know, for example, like having a headache or even say the word heartache. right? It would bring about, you know, many explanations which people can then, you know, understand and even find solutions for. Mm. So without words that describe a whole meaning, people in particular, mothers in this case, yeah, will find it very difficult to describe, explain or even understand what they're feeling.
5: Yeah.
12: You know, we give teenagers a word for what they're going through, right? It's
5: angst.
12: Called adolescence or angst, yes. But we give new moms nothing to describe this difficult transition period.
5: Yeah.
12: So matrescence is that word, and it can change everything about how a woman makes sense about how she's actually feeling during this,
5: yeah,
12: period.
5: Wow. That's so powerful, you know, just being able to have that word to express all this conflicting emotions in that one word. It's really very powerful because it just helps you to acknowledge that the feelings are valid and there's actually a term to help you cope with it.
12: Yes, totally. Yeah, because, yeah, I feel like without such a word like matrescence, yeah, many moms actually turn inward and then they find something to blame for, yeah, their feelings and end up actually, you know, resulting in like doubting themselves,
5: yeah,
12: or blaming their jobs,
5: yeah,
12: or sometimes blaming their husbands, yeah, for their unhappiness.
5: No, or like, why, yeah, am I feeling this way? I shouldn't,
12: yeah,
5: be feeling,
12: yeah,
5: this
12: or
5: way.
12: Or thinking there's something wrong with them. Yeah. Yes. Yeah. So okay, that is a problem.
5: Wow. Okay. And obviously when we talk about maternal mental health healing, postnatal depression, you know, is going to come up. What does matrescence, or where does matrescence fit into this conversation? And how is it different from a clinical condition of, you know, postnatal depression? Yeah.
12: Yeah. So postnatal depression is definitely something very real, right? It is a clinical condition. And actually, a study was done in Singapore in 2022 on the prevalence of this. It's a perinatal mental health study. And it was found that postnatal depression prevalence is actually high, like, you know, 23.7%.
5: Wow.
12: And another more than half, like 57%, struggle with postnatal anxiety as well. So these are pretty serious and people should really learn to recognize the signs for baby blues and then also exactly kind of like where that line is between depression and baby blues and learn to seek help early.
5: Yeah.
12: Right. But matrescence, on the other hand, is actually a fundamental identity shift. So it is due to actually literally a mom's brain being rewired over the course of pregnancy, childbirth and motherhood.
5: Yeah.
12: So it is, as I was explaining just now, very similar to the process of adolescence where actually kids' brains get rewired as they begin to see their world and their interaction with their world in a different way from how they used to see things as a kid. So okay, matrescence is like that. It actually can feel very profound and destabilizing, just like, you know, what was portrayed in the movie Inside Out 2,
5: yeah,
12: when, you know, Riley, the main character, began to move into adolescence and then she suddenly had these weird intruders into her brain.
5: Yeah.
12: It's literally like that.
5: Okay.
12: Yeah. Okay. So moms going through matrescence, they're actually not depressed or disoriented. Most of the time, they actually feel like very high functioning and a lot of them are very accomplished women. But they struggle inside, like they cannot understand why, like their world seems to have upended overnight.
5: Yeah,
12: you know, from
5: totally,
12: their beliefs, their self-worth, their motivation, everything kind of like just seems different from before.
5: Yeah, definitely. Okay. And you've spoken about going through your own identity upheaval after becoming a mom after 18 years, you know, at the Singapore Exchange. What did that transition feel like for you at the time?
12: Yeah, okay. So thanks for kind of bringing that up because I guess for those listening in and hearing my story for the first time, I had been an SGX scholar previously and then I spent like 18 years working at the stock exchange.
5: Yeah.
12: So during that time there, I had three kids and they are actually big already, you know, 7, yeah, 10 and 13 now.
5: Yeah, and they're here. Supporting, yeah, mama.
12: That's right. So when I was actually at the exchange, I didn't know the term matrescence, you know, but I did start feeling this very deep-seated and disorienting changes myself.
5: Yeah.
12: Especially, I think, when I became pregnant with my second one. And I think it was triggered when I didn't feel like I could prioritize that pregnancy the way I did my first. And in fact, for the almost first 2 years of her life, I also wasn't able to prioritize the kind of time I had with her because I was really busy working like and striving in my career at that point of time.
5: Yep.
12: I guess like for me, that stage of life was really hard. Like,
5: yes,
12: I had projects that I was very, very invested into.
5: And demanded a lot of you.
12: Yeah.
5: Yeah.
12: That's right. Okay. So at that time, I used the word guilt to describe all that I was feeling instead,
5: yeah,
12: right, to myself. So every decision felt like a guilty one for me.
5: Yeah.
12: Like if I chose to show up in the best way I could at work, then I felt guilty that I wasn't, you know, being fully present for my kids at home. And then if I chose to spend the day being fully present and try to put my phone away or whatever, then I felt like I was missing out at being very responsive to work matters and showing up and stuff.
5: Yes, the struggle is real.
12: Yes, very real, right? And at the same time, I think you may also identify with this, was that I was feeling like, you know, maybe my life wasn't whole, or maybe my marriage wasn't as like optimum or healthy or ideal as it could be.
5: Yeah.
12: So when I finally told my boss that I was struggling and I was trying to live as if there's like this 300% of me and I couldn't keep living like this anymore.
5: Yeah.
12: So I did feel like a big failure that I couldn't keep it all together. And here I was telling him that I feel like something needs to give and I'm going to choose to give up like corporate work for a while.
5: Right.
12: Right. So I eventually took a sabbatical, a privilege I recognize that not everyone has.
5: Yeah.
12: And after spending time really navigating my own feelings, I began to understand that what I had gone through was not a personal failing. It was a transformation that I had no language or support for at that time.
5: Yeah.
12: And you know, what I went through is not unusual at all.
5: Yeah.
12: Right? It's actually really the norm for most moms, but it's kind of completely invisible in our public discourse.
5: Yes, of course. Yeah. And you know, a lot of moms just, we just get through it, right?
12: Yes.
5: We go through day to day and you're right. We don't acknowledge these feelings and or they might express themselves in some other weird form, unwarranted anger towards our spouse, for instance.
12: Yeah, yeah, exactly. Exactly. So, it manifests in the weirdest ways and not always the nicest ways.
5: Yeah. Yeah. Okay, wow. So in your work with families today, Yiling, as part of Baby Planner SG, what are some of the less obvious changes that mothers struggle with beyond the very obvious ones like sleep deprivation, you know, struggle with feeding their children and the practical demands of having a newborn and a baby, basically?
12: I mean, to be honest, the practical demands are really demanding, right? So it's not to underplay any of that. But I think what's less obvious about the struggle is that each new mom is actually continuously trying to find a new equilibrium. Right, the idea that actually most of us feel stable and settled when we can fall into a new equilibrium. And the problem, I think, with new parenthood is that this new equilibrium keeps changing.
5: Yeah.
12: Right? The that's just the way new postpartum life is, right? I mean, part of it is really because the baby's practical needs continuously change in the first
5: as they
12: year.
5: Grow. Yeah.
12: Exactly, right? Whether the needs are around sleeping or feeding or engagement.
5: Yes.
12: Yeah, so the needs keep changing. So actually, a new mom is always trying to find like the new best way forward.
5: Yes.
12: And that never ends. And at the same time, during the first year, there is this idea that you come back to work, right? So workplace demands, you know, financial security, you know, world economy, all these things keep changing as well. And so trying to balance all of that, which is what everyone else tries to balance in their lives.
5: Yeah.
12: Alongside the changes at home, that creates a big struggle.
5: Yeah.
12: And another additional thing that new parents struggle with would be that, you know, societal expectations continue to also keep changing on new parents, right? So every other day, there's some new like study about, you know, gentle parenting versus like some other parenting style.
5: What to do for their brain development.
12: Yeah. And then, you know, some sleep thing and then some feeding thing, you know, nutrition, you got to watch out for this and that. So new parents also have to deal with the idea that they are learning new things on the go, on the job, and performing as a parent at home.
5: Yeah.
12: So this idea of a sense of self, right, continuously changes through this period. And that's where the issue of matrescence lies.
5: Yeah.
12: Identity questions surface where previously, you know, professional success maybe had just kept that at bay. But the deep seated identity questions, like what do I actually want?
5: Yeah.
12: You know, what matters to me now?
5: Yeah.
12: Who am I outside my job title?
5: Yeah.
12: Right? So these questions surface and they are actually signs of transformation, not signs that something is wrong with you, that you're questioning life.
5: Yeah.
12: Right? So this is what we're trying to name through this idea of matrescence, and they deserve to be supported, not ignored, this process.
5: Yeah. And I love that you've also introduced the idea of parentrescence or the one basically for the fathers, right? Parentrescence, where fathers also go through their own identity shift into parenthood. I love that because nowadays a lot of dads are very hands-on. How do you go through addressing this side of parenthood, the fatherhood side of it? Yeah.
12: Yeah. So, you know, I'm a big proponent of, you know, supporting fathers as well. So the idea is actually that biologically, fathers can go through a very similar mental rewiring process, just like mums do, which basically prepares them for more roles in caregiving. So there's actually research on this that shows that, you know, this brain rewiring can happen to men as well. So in my support for new families, I do teach, you know, fathers as well as mothers very practical ways to split the roles at home, and also to identify, you know, their baby's needs and how to actually respond and soothe and, you know, that kind of thing. So fathers get very involved. And actually these sorts of dads that I help tend to really spend sufficient time and depth in parenthood, and they learn to really experience the joy and meaning of parenthood so profoundly that their brains, I do see, actually really rewired in this way as well.
5: That's fantastic.
12: So there's, it's great, but I do feel that actually dads have an even greater challenge because they lack even more of the language and support systems, right?
5: Yep.
12: More for mums, but less for dads. So I'm very keen to raise awareness that they can go through this like equivalent, like patricence, or even if you want to combine the two terms together and jointly call it like, I don't know, parentsons.
5: Okay. So it's really great that like you're acknowledging the feelings, the new feelings, the even whether they're positive or negative, and you're saying that yes, these feelings are valid and it's totally normal what you're going through, and it's okay to feel not at your best all the time.
12: Or to question and to re-challenge.
5: I love that. Okay, for a mom or parent, new dad, new mom, new parent listening in right now who feels very changed, very unsettled or unlike themselves after having a baby. You know, they just don't recognize this version of themselves, right? What do you want them to understand about this stage of life, Elaine?
12: So I want them to know two main things. The first is really that they are normal, right? That there's nothing wrong with them. It is normal that, you know, through this rewiring process, you will be struggling with these identity questions. You will be struggling with this meaning of life type of questions. And you are not failing, right, at life, or you're not failing at motherhood or fatherhood. You are actually being transformed by it.
5: Yeah.
12: The second thing I want them to know is that they don't need to go through this matricence or patricence process alone. They can really discuss these in communities.
5: Yeah.
12: And I mean, I run a couple of supportive communities, which I think provide good avenues for this. So if, you know, they find like they don't know where to go, happy to have them reach out to me and I will direct them.
5: Yeah.
12: But, you know, if the people, I want them to know that, you know, if people around you don't have the language for this, then give them this word, right? To ask them to, hey, look it up, right? What I'm going through is actually very profound.
5: Yeah.
12: And I want to discuss this at all levels, right? I want to discuss this at work. I want to discuss this with friends, that this is something that it is not a sign of weakness.
5: Yeah. And I like that it also helps people who don't have kids to also better understand what you're going through. At least it gives them a word to try and express it. So that's so important, Eling. Always a pleasure talking to you, and you know, thank you so much for sharing these insights. So important. The new word today, matrescence, something that we need to think about and to help support new mums. We've been speaking today on the show to Teng Eling, who is perinatal and parenting support specialist. She's also founder of Baby Planner SG. If you want to check her out, you know, maybe engage her for a session or two, her website is babyplannersg.com. Eling, always a pleasure. Thank you so much for coming on the Wellness Hour.
12: Thanks very much, Cheryl.
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16: For some people, they might have experienced the situation where a bump comes out on their body. And it could be in many different locations. It could be around the abs area. It could be around the groin area. And they push it back in if it's painless. For some people, it's very painful, actually, you know, when it comes out. There are different types of hernias. And that's what we're talking about today. And I'm also going to be emphasizing how you should not actually be pushing it back and just living with it. The different types of hernias up next on Health Matters. But first, the 9 p.m. news.
22: It is 9 o'clock. A very good evening. This is the news on CNA 938. Train services on the Thompson East Coast Line resumed to normal by mid-afternoon on Sunday, after 6 hours of disruption. At one point, the entire line was halted for around half an hour. Operator SMRT says a signalling fault occurred at around 6:55 a.m. following overnight tests by original equipment manufacturer Alstom. CNA's Alexandra Anand reports.
23: The platform at Caldecott was more crowded than usual early on Sunday morning. It was one of the two stations first affected by what the operator termed a minor delay that began just before 7 a.m. Within an hour, the service disruption spread along five stations between Caldecott and Orchard as SMRT worked to reset the system. At 8:14 a.m., services across the entire line came to a halt. Free bus services were provided at affected stations.
24: The staff told me that there is no train. So he wants to direct me to the shuttle bus. I said, it's okay, I can find my way.
23: When CNA arrived at Caldecott at around 11 a.m., services were largely restored, though trains were travelling slower. SMRT said trains between Caldecott and Orchard were being manually driven.
1: Some commuters tell me they've had to wait up to 15 minutes for a train to arrive today. Many of them I spoke to say they were frustrated by the long wait. And this was visible from some of the long queues we saw building up within the platform. Still, others tell me they are relieved services are up and running again.
2: I was kind of scared because if the line didn't reopen by the time I had to head to school, like my commute would be like greatly affected. But now that like the frequency is like a bit slower, I have to come up like a little bit earlier actually, so that I can make sure like I can get to school in time.
6: Stevens, I wait 7 to 8 minutes. Normally it's very fast, two minutes or so.
1: How did it affect your plans today?
6: It doesn't. Yeah, today not in a rush.
23: Updates on social media past 1 p.m. said train services had returned to normal 6 hours after the initial delays. Signalling faults also led to 2 separate disruptions on the same line last year.
22: The association representing small and medium businesses in Singapore is calling for more support as the country accelerates its push towards an AI-driven economy. It says smaller firms will need help to adjust to the transition in areas like costs and capabilities, especially since their workers make up nearly half the workforce. CNA's Beatrice Yap has more in this report, featuring President of ASME Anguit and Professor Lawrence Low, Director of the Centre of Governance and Sustainability.
23: At this year's May Day rally, Prime Minister Lawrence Wong promised to leave no Singaporean behind amid the rise of artificial intelligence. Among plans is the formation of a tripartite jobs council with the Manpower Ministry, the Labour Movement and employers, to help workers upskill, support business transformation, and redesign jobs amid AI disruption. Plus, the expansion of the company training committees that develop plans to help workers learn new skills and stay relevant. But for smaller firms, the challenge goes beyond training. It's about getting help to reinvent themselves for entirely new markets.
9: These are a group of people that likely may not receive so much help because they are smaller. But overall, aggregated, they do form a substantial part of our economy. I think we should be looking at how to support them. But it's not easy because they are so numerous, right? But still, it should not be overlooked. And I think that that's an area that will become a good opportunity to see how that can be supported.
23: He adds that while there are grants available to help small firms defray costs, it may not have much impact.
9: For many SMEs, you talk about supporting me with a $200 subscription a year or a month. It's good to have, but it didn't shift the needle for me. But a $150,000, $200,000 grant may be a bit large, right? I may not be able to justify why I need that amount. I think somewhere in between will be very effective. You know, somewhere around $30,000, $50,000, if I can access and I can capability uplift, I think that's really, really useful.
23: A market watcher warns that while Singapore's economy races into the age of AI, the workforce may not be keeping pace. And the widening skills gap could leave entire groups of workers behind.
21: I think a certain sense of urgency is very important. If you look at the way AI has actually changed from traditional AI, and then once generative AI has started, you know, it just went very fast. And now we are in agentic AI that will fundamentally displace many layers in organization.
23: Still, he says efforts like expanding the CTCs are a step in the right direction.
21: You are able to address the specificity, the uniqueness of every company's situation in their respective sector. So I think having this spread out across companies where employers, the workers, and even the unions can come in, I think it's a very good approach rather than have just a big bang approach across the whole economy.
23: As Singapore pushes ahead in the AI race, he adds that it must also strengthen the full chain leading to employment, from skills to job redesign to creating new opportunities. Only then can no worker be left behind.
22: Senior Minister Lee Hsien Loong is making a 5-day visit to Malaysia starting tomorrow. The visit builds on a strong momentum of bilateral exchanges between both countries. It aims to deepen Singapore's long-standing and multifaceted ties with Malaysia's states and their leaders. SM Lee will be the first to visit Pahang at the invitation of its sultan. He will have an audience with the Pahang ruler and be hosted to lunch. He will also meet the chief minister as well as other state leaders. SM Lee will later travel to Terengganu, where he will also meet its chief minister and others. New Zealand's Prime Minister Christopher Luxon will pay a visit to Singapore from today. He builds on the comprehensive strategic partnership launched last October. This will be his second visit to Singapore. Tomorrow, Mr. Luxon and Singapore Prime Minister Lawrence Wong will hold the inaugural annual leaders' meeting. They will witness the signing of the agreement on trade in essential supplies. They will also speak at the opening ceremony of the Singapore-New Zealand Leadership Forum. On Tuesday, PM Luxon will call on Singapore President Tharman Shanmugaratnam and meet Speaker of Parliament Seah Kian Peng. He will also visit Jurong Island, Changi Naval Base, and Gardens by the Bay. The global AI boom is pushing some Singapore semiconductor firms to find a foothold in the US, where new breakthroughs are taking place every month. CNA's Ivy Chok has more in this report, featuring Samir Kabani, CEO of AEM Holdings.
4: 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And every development demands semiconductor chips that don't even exist yet. Inside AEM Holdings production facility in Singapore, the pressure to keep pace is relentless. 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
11: Our customers rely on us to launch their next generation AI chips. I mean, we literally, if we fail, we could stop the production of these critical chips. No, it's almost like you finish, you go straight into production. And if there are any weaknesses in the design, you know, you have to solve them. It's like some people say, you jump from the plane and you assemble the parachute as you're landing. So that's where we are now.
4: To keep up with the latest AI developments, AEM has decided to locate its main R&D hub in San Diego. It says this is where the talent is, with highly specialized skill sets to develop advanced engineering materials. It's planning to double its capacity by year end.
11: Southern California was a rich hub for aerospace at one point. Aerospace ecosystem and, you know, military as well had fostered a lot of advanced material development. So we felt building a location there, attracting those people, and applying this into a new industry, which is semiconductor, would be a good move for us.
4: Enterprise Singapore says the U.S. push to dominate the AI space means the door is open for supporting firms like suppliers to find opportunities.
12: The current administration has placed AI as a very high priority, strategic priority for the nation as well. And therefore, AI development is going to grow big in the U.S. And in order to do that, capital will be required, whether it's from the private sector or it's from the government. And therefore, the investments into companies that are in the area of AI in the U.S. Will continue to grow.
22: 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That was Lim Siao Hui, Director Americas at Enterprise Singapore, ending that report. And that is going to do it for the news on CNA 938. 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Traffic-wise, we've got a stalled vehicle on the SLE. This is towards the CTE after Lentor Avenue. We also have a stalled vehicle on the CTE towards the SLE after Brattle Road.
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0: And some people might live with one for so long and then face complications, and it becomes a little bit more challenging to deal with. If you've got any experience with a hernia and you've got some questions you'd like to address to my guest, send them across right now at 963-11938. I'll open up the WhatsApp hotline. It's all about hernias on today's edition as I welcome into the show Dr. Kan Yuk Man, who is a senior consultant in general surgery, Farrer Park Hospital. This is Health Matters. Dr. Kan, welcome to the show. Hi.
1: Hey, hi Dan. Hi.
0: Is it so we were talking just now before the show began. So this is a lot more common than we think, really. The hernia is not some like Western problem
1: that we heard about. No, Dan, I mean, different types of hernias. I mean, you can go from when you're young to as you grow older, and different parts of the body. And also you can have hernias that develop from after surgery, and it's the complications that we're concerned about and what's the problem they arise from.
0: That is fascinating. Okay, so what? Okay, fundamentally, what exactly is a hernia?
1: Hernia is, if you think about your body's built in a way like a muscular bag to keep everything in place.
0: Right.
1: So if you get something, you know, like the muscle in your body weakens, then the organ that's holding it is out of place. And the problem with that, if it's out of place, then it's not functioning properly. And if it's a narrow hole, it causes strangulation. And that's where we're concerned about severe pain, emergency surgery. So that's where the hernia, that's what we talk about.
0: Organs and muscles are moving?
1: Yes, it moves. I mean, essentially, if you think about your gut, intestines, if you've got a hole there, then it kind of falls out.
0: Yes.
1: Like the muscle around your tummy, it's there. It holds all your gut in place.
0: Yeah.
1: If you have a weakness, your intestines will drop out and you just...
0: Boop. We've heard about pelvic floor muscles weakening and then vaginal prolapse happening, for example. Yep. That's an extreme version, is it?
1: Yes, that's that. From the female point of view, that's the case. But more commonly in men, we get what we call inguinal hernias.
0: Oh.
1: So it's like the lower part of your groin, there's like a canal where your testes, when you're a baby, it develops and passes through. Mm-hmm. But that canal over time stretches and opens up, and then a lump appears. You commonly find it in men who suddenly do it some exercise, maybe in sports people.
0: But what forms that lump?
1: Oh, it just can be intestine. It could be a lump of fat, or it can be in severe case, some intestines that's dropped down that hole.
0: Oh gosh, things move around, folks. It's not as stable and fixed as you might think it was.
1: Yes, no, it surely does.
0: So that's the one that's common for men. What are some of the other common types of...
1: So you got like, in the sense of people having lots of acid reflux, they got what we call a hiatus hernia. Yeah. There's a weakness in the diaphragm. So in those cases, people complain of lots of acid because there's a big weakness. The stomach protrudes through the diaphragm. And so the acid doesn't maintain, and it becomes a problem. Some people can not sleep well, they lie down, they have acid. Some people cause a lot of damage in the esophagus and lead to cancer.
0: Mm-hmm.
1: So those are, in a sense, a hiatus hernia. It can be quite severe in some people, disturb their sleep.
0: So again, whether it's that or whether it's the version that you described, the point is there are different causes, actually.
1: Yes, in a sense that, I mean, we talk about people like hernias, is it because you strain too much, or is it something you've grown up with or something that you're born with? Yes, they all contribute. But we know a lot of people when they strain, and a lot of the sports people, they severe, you know, sudden weight lifting or some severe, then suddenly it pops out. Or
0: right.
1: in the elderly, it suddenly develops because it's the muscle becomes weak.
0: Right. But also by that nature, the size, the shape, the location can be vastly different for different people.
1: Yes. So we're talking about different hernias, like the groin hernias we mentioned. Okay, that's very typical. That's very common. You've got the belly button hernia where, you know, the cord, when we cut it. That
0: the innie becomes an outie.
1: Yes, an outie.
0: Really?
1: Yeah. So you'll be surprised when we do the surgery afterwards, they say, Doc, I've got an innie now because the hernia's got repaired. And the problem with that is some people say, oh, I don't have any pain, but when they're small, they get trapped. They get bigger and bigger. Small intestines get trapped. So that's where the surgery is different.
0: I encountered this in my research for today's topic, and I was very worried about this. This person had put up a YouTube video about how he would notice the lump, and just because there was no pain, very often just push it back into place.
1: Yes. So that's where we, you know, we think about, oh, okay, it's not causing a problem. Sometimes some people talk, oh, why don't you wear truss or support? But in fact, the truss, the best place for a truss is in the bin. Because you move, as you mentioned, you move so much that you're not able to place it. The concern is if you just ignore it and it gets stuck, then it becomes emergency. And instead of a simple surgery, like a keyhole surgery we do for this,

0: becomes a big surgery where you open a big cut and even the small intestine or the bowels gets compromised and we have to do resection. And then infection rates increase and those are things. So that's where we say, don't forget, don't ignore it at all.
1: Because technically, I mean, yes, I guess you could push it back into place, but you're not fixing the root issue. And yes, that could lead to another more serious complication down the road.
0: Exactly, sure. It'll get bigger, for sure. That's the normal tendency. It'll get bigger and become hinder your day-to-day work.
1: Because that hole, that space, that gap, over time is going to become more, and then whatever has been slipping into that positioning, more of it can enter that place.
0: Yes, and that's where it, if it starts getting trapped, it swells up. And it swells up, the blood supply to it becomes compromised. And then, so that's where, if you ignore it, that's the main problem you have.
1: One of my listeners WhatsApping across and says, is this a hernia? I don't know, but on occasion I've received this problem where if I'm doing sit-ups and sometimes it feels like when you pull your abs or your ab muscles and it almost feels like your ab muscle is on top of your stomach and it feels like it protrudes as well. I have to stop, I have to massage. It feels very much like a pull. And then I notice that the lump goes back.
0: Well, classically, if he's describing what he's describing, it sounds like hernia. Because it's a lump, protrudes out when you basically use your muscle, the pressure in your tummy increases and it pushes like a balloon, it pushes out. Oh. And when you relax, everything returns back to normal. So what he is describing is possibly a hernia without, you know, without exactly examining it. But it does sound that.
1: And it can occur anyway. That abdominal area as well.
0: Yeah, yes.
1: Oh, thank you for WhatsApping that across. It could very well be a hernia that you've never addressed before. Feel free to, like, you know, bring this up with your medical specialist, your doctor, your GP as well. How do you investigate? How do you find out whether it is a hernia? Because when you're showing up at your doctor, it's not there.
0: So very simple. So sometimes if it's big, you, as I said, if your muscle contracts, it pushes it out. So simple things like, you know, as you go to NS, you see the people say cough.
1: Yes.
0: And that's a simple test.
1: Okay.
0: To see if you cough, it protrudes out, then there. Even if you get someone to stand up, it comes out.
1: Mm-hmm.
0: If you get someone to use, you know, like the caller said, when he uses his abs, it contracts, protrudes out. So these are
1: with exertion, it's cause and effect. The exertion will lead to the protrusion.
0: Exactly. It's when the pressure's there, it pushes like a container. If you've got a hole somewhere, you put pressure on it, whatever's the weakest point, it protrudes out, and that's where it is. You hernia, it's a weakness.
1: Wow. So your doctor might often ask you to, might do that test, so to speak.
0: Yes.
1: And a clinical assessment is enough for you to figure out whether?
0: Majority of the time, if they're very small hernias, as I said, sometimes you don't feel it, then the most simple thing is to get an ultrasound scan. And in the radiology, the examiner, the radiographer, will do the same thing, get you to cough, and they use an imaging to see. If it's very not so obvious, that's the other way to diagnose it.
1: We're going to talk about treatment and management and recovery from a hernia in a moment, but one of our listeners has just WhatsApped across, quite specific, and asks, can surgery be done when somebody's at the age of like 88 for a hernia?
0: Yes. So it's throughout my career, it's not about the absolute age. I have patients who are in their 50s, who their health is so poor, we'll do surgery. I got patients who was 80s, in their 80s, wow, their health is very good.
1: Okay.
0: Still, so
1: is it a minimally invasive procedure?
0: Yes, definitely. So in our last, you know, with the advent of minimally invasive, it's keyhole surgery. Instead of the big 10, 15 centimeter incisions, we use three little tiny holes, which is about a centimeter and a half a centimeter. And the hernia is repaired from that point of view, and recovery is very quick.
1: Yeah. So it's different from patient to patient. They'd have to assess your age, your strength, but for the most part, age may not be a major determinant for a minimally invasive procedure like this, particularly if it's been bothering your quality of life.
0: Yes, definitely. If it's causing your symptoms, then by all counts, you should have it repaired.
1: Yeah.
0: And to be honest, even if it doesn't cause you any symptoms, the general advice is just have it repaired before it gets any bigger, because over the next few years, as you mentioned before, it'll slowly increase in size. You will eventually need to have the surgery. Do it 3 years younger, much less risk.
1: Yeah. Thank you to our listener for that WhatsApp. Let's start talking. Is surgery basically the main treatment here? It's about, I mean, functionally, I can see why. If it is about a hole or about space or about a cavity where something's slipping into, what is the goal? Go in, close up the hole?
0: Yeah. I mean, not necessarily close out, but reinforce it.
1: Okay.
0: put a barrier against it. Okay. And so how we repair it is put a mesh, which you, and the scar tissue and forms a solid barrier. And then within 3 to 4 weeks, you're back to your normal activity. Whether you're playing football, whether you're playing squash, whether you're playing golf or running, you're back to your normal self.
1: Okay, but here's the thing. This mesh is reinforcing that area. You guys have done the scans to find out where the hole or the gap might be. But like you said, things might be widening over time as well, right? Is there a point where it can widen to the point that it exceeds the mesh?
0: No, you find that because of your groin, that area is a specific size. So the mesh size we put actually is 10 by 15 centimeters in size. Large. So it's quite large. Mm. So we're talking about groin hernias. The other type of hernias is the one that's after surgery, what we call incisional hernias. Those can be very big. So the repair for that is very different. The mesh is much bigger. The repair is more involved. And even then, we can still do a keyhole.
1: Actually, one of our listeners just asked, why not just stitch up the hole? It's not as straightforward as that. It's not just about stitching up the hole, huh?
0: No, especially in the groin, because you've got blood vessels, you've got the tube that's for the sperm. If you stitch it, it's not strong, it'll tear. We know that, you know, when you stitch, there's lots of pressure, and the amount of force that's in your abdomen will eventually open this up. Mm. If you look at the history of hernia repairs, in the past, you know, you talk about what we call Schodeis and Bazzini repair, where they used to do the stitching. Very painful. Recurrence was in the order of 20%. Mm. So, you know, over time, we developed the technologies and changed from open surgery to keyhole surgery. Mesh has changed from a very heavy mesh to a very lightweight, fine mesh, and you don't feel it at all. And, it's come on and on. It's very different these days.
1: And no, okay, so from the most part I'm hearing, it sounds like it's more common amongst men thus far.
0: For the inguinal hernias, yes, for sure.
1: And if a mesh is utilized or employed, because that's a very sensitive area in terms of, I don't know, urinary function, reproductive function, sexual function as well, is there any potential risk to that vis-a-vis the surgery?
0: No, not at all. There's a part of the surgery you have to carefully identify these structures that you mentioned, that you keep it away, you don't damage it. Mm. The only time that it becomes an issue, if you have multiple repairs and people who've had poor healing.
1: Well, that might happen. Now, multiple repairs might be needed. Why?
0: In about 5% of people, it's either generally if your healing process is very poor, if you're on things like steroids, old age, you don't stick to the recovery program of, say, no heavy lifting or anything until the mesh integrate. In those people, 5% of people, it comes back. So then you have to repeat surgery. And your question of the reproductive injury, and yes, they do, and we do warn patients, look, if we do the surgery again, it's harder to identify those structures.
1: Okay, so yeah, the mesh isn't just there, some kind of wire fencing. The scar tissue is scarring over it, and it's becoming part of the wall.
0: Yes.
1: Tissue wall.
0: So you're right. The mesh is not actually stopping the hernia. What it does, it causes scarring. And it's that scarring that forms a lattice of mesh. And after about a month or two, you don't actually see the mesh. It's a firm scar tissue that forms a barrier. And that's what it is.
1: Is it like when people do gardening and they put the lattice and then the creepers grow over it, and then soon you just see the green wall, but you don't see the lattice anymore?
0: Yes, if you think about that. Exactly. And the lattice is very strong. Yes, exactly. The weed is
1: it. Interesting. Okay. So I want to talk a little bit about the mesh aspect as well. Are there choices in terms of the mesh? I remember many years ago, I've been doing this show for 20 years now, 21. And when it came to vaginal prolapse, there was the idea of a mesh sling that was used for a little while and then stopped because of some worries about the health and the safety of that.
0: Yes. So we took a look at that system. At the time, the mesh was placed there, but we found a lot of patients developed what we call mesh erosion. The mesh eroded through the vagina and things like that. So meshes, you have to be very careful in where you place it and what type of mesh. So in groin hernias, they're the simple proline mesh, very lightweight. If you're talking about hernias in the tummy where, you know, after surgery, once you put the mesh, you've got to make sure it doesn't stick to the intestine. So these meshes are very different. They've got coating. They've got what's called anti-adhesive coating that's specialized so it doesn't stick there. If you talk about in the hiatus hernia, the reflux, then if you need a mesh, you use what they call the biological mesh, which is made from pork collagen. Mm-hmm. So there's different types, and you kind of integrate whichever mesh you need in which area it is. So very kind of selective.
1: Listeners asking, if the reflux is causing this, if you stop the reflux, does that mean you don't have the hernia?
0: No, I mean, there's different ways of stopping the reflux from the hiatus hernia. People who are overweight, lots of pressure and put more pressure on the hiatus hernia, so the acid reflux goes up. The food you eat, in a sense that, you know, if you eat lots of things like that stimulates acid, such as coffee, spicy food, reduce those, reduce your weight, reduce, you know, and your, and the kind of period when you eat, such as, you know, instead, before you go to sleep, you eat 3 hours before, allow the digestion to go, not heavy meals. So these kind of things that you can do to reduce the reflux, but your hiatus hernia is still there. So it depends on how much the acid reflux is. So you have to assess it individually. You use the conservative methods, as I explained before, and it works, that may be enough. If not, then you're looking at surgery.
1: Okay, so let's end off by talking about making that choice in terms of the surgery, because I would imagine a lot depends, first of all, the nature of the hernia that you're having, the size, the pain, the discomfort that might be occurring. And I would imagine, like, if it's a post-surgery hernia, maybe you want to recover from that surgery first before going in again, or can you do it just back-to-back? How would it vacillate depending on the type?
0: I mean, if you're talking about groin hernias, sure, definitely. If you've got a groin hernia, no choice. Yeah. You would advise to do surgery. We talk about the hiatus hernia, that, again, individualized depending on the reflux and how bad the hernia is and how we, ways you can, some medication control the reflux.
1: Okay.
0: The kind of post-surgery hernias, normally they appear years later because
1: It's not immediately post-surgery,
0: the majority of them are later, incisional hernia. Less common these days because we're doing the what are called minimally invasive approach, so no big damage and big cuts to the muscle. But day ones, they tend to appear later in life, maybe a year or two after the surgery or much. The causes of those can be multifactorial. It can be your age, infection after surgery, the sutures being coming undone. In those, then you decide whether you do the surgery, because some people complain of a constant ache, or the, as you mentioned, the hole gets tight and gets, things get stuck and cause obstruction and kind of bloating and things. So that's in itself is
1: Final point, Dr. Khan, if you're, again, that kind of person where maybe you haven't experienced that kind of pain, but you've just been pushing it back, remind us why, please don't do that.
0: Really, it's, you don't want to hinder your sport, hinder your activity. It's very easy surgery. You really don't want to risk incarceration, which means a bigger surgery, more complications, very simple treatment.
1: Dr. Khan, it's been a pleasure, and thank you for answering the listeners' questions. I appreciate your time.
0: Oh, most welcome. Nice talking to you, Dan.
1: All about hernia on today's edition, as I've been speaking to Senior Consultant in General Surgery at Farrer Park Hospital, Dr. Khan Yukman. 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I'm Daniel Martin.
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6: It is 9:30. This is the news on CNA 938. Good evening. A renewal of tensions in the South China Sea, in the thick of joint military drills between the United States and the Philippines. CNA's Pocock Ng with more.
7: China accusing Philippine troops of landing illegally in a disputed sandbar that is unoccupied. It is unclear if Beijing took any further action. Sandy Cay is close to Titu Island, referred to as Pagasa Island by Manila in its Bradleys. Just last week, the Philippine Coast Guard confirmed a deployment to the area after reports of Chinese personnel landing in a sandbar with the national flag. Manila has also identified four Chinese vessels doing what it called illegal research. Today, Beijing said it identified at least five Philippine personnel who landed on Sandy Cay illegally. China has been conducting naval and air force readiness drills near Scarborough Shoal As American, Japanese and Philippine troops take part in the biggest Balikatan military exercises yet. Balikatan, which stands for shoulder to shoulder, ends this week after several drills across the Philippines on weapons capabilities and operational readiness. The exercises involved more than 17,000 troops.
6: North Korea has rejected accusations by the U.S. that it poses a cyber threat. The allegations made by various U.S. agencies referred to state-sponsored cyber activity such as hacking, cryptocurrency theft, and deploying IT workers overseas to generate revenues. North Korea's foreign ministry says remarks that it poses a danger are fabricated by Washington to justify a hostile policy. It vowed to take all necessary measures to defend its interests and rights, and that of its citizens in cyberspace. The ministry added that the supposed cyber threat is non-existent and nothing but an absurd slander. The U.S. State Department, Treasury, Justice Department said the FBI have all this separately issued warnings about Pyongyang's online activities, including online espionage, crypto theft, and targeted attacks. Cybersecurity experts are accelerating the use of AI to counter increasingly fast and sophisticated cyber threats. New AI models are helping both attackers and defenders identify vulnerabilities at an unprecedented speed, forcing organizations to adapt. CNA's Nicholas Ng has more on this report, featuring Dr. Adrian Tang, Group Director of the Digital Defense Hub at the Center for Strategic Infocom Technologies, and Goeng Chun, President of Cyber at SD Engineering.
8: Artificial intelligence has been changing the game for the men and women responsible for keeping hackers out. Just last month, the cybersecurity agency issued an advisory on what cutting-edge AI models bring to the table, like helping find gaps in defenses to patch up or exploit, while doing it at a pace far outstripping what came before.
9: It really changes the speed of the cyber operation. You really need to focus on, as defenders, we really need to focus on trying to get our speed up, be able to increase the pace in which we do patching, the automation part of that.
8: One firm in the industry, ST Engineering, has been using agentic AI, a version of the technology that can operate with greater autonomy in its cybersecurity offerings. They say that it doesn't just make them more efficient.
10: So what is the real problem is really not enough talent, right? And then you are limited by the amount of talent. And today, if you're just going without AI, there's a lot of fatigue, you know? So a lot of them are even get exiting from the industry. So it's important with agentic AI. One of the fundamental attribute and advantage is that make their life better, that they enjoy doing their work.
8: Though industry players are warning that the talent they need to keep up with threat actors is changing. While the core skills remain the same, those who have the expertise to use AI in cybersecurity are becoming increasingly important and hard to find.
11: AI talents, quite hard to find. Cybersecurity talents, we are improving because we started cybersecurity quite long ago, so we're much better. But I think what will be a challenge now and what we plan to tackle going forward is finding talents that have an intersection of both skills. Because they are rare either ways, but it's harder to find someone with an overlap of both skills.
8: Mr. Yeo adds that HTX will be working to find and cultivate more of those people, with platforms like the DEF CON Hacking Conference, which they had partnered with and brought to Singapore, being part of the effort.
6: You also heard from Yeo Lip Kun, Director, X Cybersecurity at Home Team Science and Technology Agency. And that is going to do it for the news on CNA 938. 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
16: Both sides used missiles, drones and fighter jets before it ended with a ceasefire announcement.
17: Meta has been aggressively hiring in order to challenge rivals such as OpenAI, Google and Anthropic.
18: The shutdown of several outlets has raised questions about the brand's future in Singapore.
19: In the coming months, more than 9,000 new BTO flats are expected to continue attracting buyers.

0: Culture Club heads down to Chinatown today for a very special festival. I'm Melanie Olivero for CNA 938. There's lots for you to discover and be entertained by thanks to the 5 Footway Festival 2026, which runs from the 2nd till the 10th of May. It's a signature celebration bringing Chinatown's heritage to life, organized by the Chinatown Business Association. So what awaits you and your loved ones? Well, there are opera and lion dance performances, a musical, free experiences like traditional paper cutting or calligraphy lessons, workshops like pastry making and tea appreciation, and loads more. The much-loved Smith Street will be transformed into a vibrant cultural destination, housing all those live performances, street activities, heritage showcases, as well as those free and ticketed workshops that we should look out for. So let's get the lowdown from Lim Ik Swan. She's the Executive Director of Chinatown Business Association. And we've also got Mr. Tong Kok Wing. He's a third generation owner of the 100-year-old, probably more, Singapore medicated oil brand Chop Wah On. Okay, Ik Swan and Kok Wing, welcome to CNA 938. I was just wondering, what are your fondest memories of Chinatown for you when you were younger? For me, I was working there part-time for a book publisher in the early 1990s. So I enjoyed walking by the old stores, many of which are no longer in business. And I loved smelling the traditional herbs they used to display outside their stores along the 5 Footway alleys, and buying cassette tapes from the Fu Leong Record Shop at Chinatown Complex Center, which has also sadly closed down. And their cassette tapes at the time were between $6.50 and $7, which was a steal in the 1990s. What about you? Let's start with Ik Swan, your fondest memories.
1: Well, for a child, it's always the sweets. So for me, right, the joy was looking at the confectionery displays that Candyman had. There were boxes and boxes of different types of confectionery on display, but how I wish I could buy all of it one go. But my sweet budget was $1, and it lasted me 2 weeks. So I got to decide which ones I wanted to buy. There was a traditional chocolate wafer in the red wrapper, and there was a Van Houten chocolates in the small red and white rectangles.
0: Yes.
1: Then there was a Magnum ice cream. We children, we called it drumstick ice cream. It was a treat of those days. It cost 80 cents. Hex Sweets was 3 for 10 cents. Yes. Then there was a 5 cents tikam ticket. Oh, the joy of buying that green ice cream. You put the ice cream underneath the nose before you unwrap it, and you smell it. It has a certain aroma, right? And then after that, when you unwrapped it, you unwrapped it slowly. So in those days, we already had the unboxing experience. And then, okay, so the other way that I did it was to blow my breath into the entire ice cream. And after about a few tries, right, the wrapper will come apart. And then you slowly and elegantly took the ice cream paper out of the ice cream, because 20 cents in those days is a big deal, you know?
0: Yeah, yeah, yeah.
1: Yeah. And then, okay, so my late grandmother had a shop at the 185 South Bridge Road, and adjourning the L shape was that we call it Tao Goi. And in those days, it was called Upper Cross Street. And I want to share this sweet thing about those days, because we didn't have names for the uncle, right? So if the uncle was Hainanese, we say Ah Hai Nang Tik. And then if the other uncle was Diuju, we call Ah Diuju Pe. So the Hai Nang Tik sold such lovely kuay tiao. It's the community.
0: Yeah.
1: Yeah. And then and perpetually there was this huge koi python in the gilded cage, you know, and all it did was to sleep all day.
0: Yeah. Yeah. So many memories that come to you for so vividly. And yes, I remember the Van Houten chocolates, coffee, orange, and of course milk chocolate. And they sold it in the small versions and the rectangular versions.
1: Yeah.
0: Remember?
1: But for the child, is the small one, because not enough money, ma.
0: Correct.
1: $1, 2 weeks. It got to last the stretch, the money.
0: But you know what? Those memories stay with us so well. I can still taste it in my mouth. Okay, what about you, Kok Wing? Your memories?
2: Well, I mean, for me and my siblings, I mean, life was rather carefree.
0: Yeah.
2: We didn't have to worry too much about studying, homework, and so on. So after school, it was either helping out in the family business, in the shop, or we go and play badminton, we can fly kite. But we also are a little bit different from the other typical Chinatown boys, because our father was an animal trader as well, as well as running the medical shop. So behind the shop, we had actually a lot of animals. You'll be surprised. We had a tiger. We used to be known as a shop in Chinatown with a tiger.
0: You had a tiger?
2: Yes.
0: Wow.
2: I'll be writing a book on some of the Chinatown
0: stories.
2: Yes.
0: A real living tiger?
2: A real living tiger, and we call it Margaret.
0: My goodness, Margaret the tiger. Okay.
2: I mean,
0: this book writes itself. An orangutan.
2: Yeah, orangutan. We had all sorts of different birds, fish, and so on. And we also had a VVIP visitor.
0: Okay.
2: The Sultan of Johor, Sultan Ismail, the grandfather, the current Sultan, used to, he and our my late father were good friends, and he used to come to visit our shop and look at the animals. Whenever my father has new stock, he'll call him to come over. He'll come incognito in his green, apple green Morris Minor, escorted only by one ADC. No fanfare, no eye rider, no nothing. Only we know who he was.
0: Yeah. What did you call him, Your Majesty?
2: We hardly got to speak to him.
0: Oh, yeah.
2: I mean,
0: your father was the one who did most of the speaking.
2: Yeah.
0: Okay, so when that book comes out, you know what to do. You contact me, okay?
2: Sure, sure.
0: Wing? Okay, well, I mean, you got me at Margaret the Tiger. Okay, Ixuan, who came up with the concept of 5 footways for people who may be wondering why? Because these roofed continuous walkways that are 5 feet wide, some history says the British colonials invented it. According to the articles I've read, one even said our modern founder, Sir Thomas Stamford Raffles, designed this concept. But what can you tell us?
1: Well, I can't speak with a tone ringing with historical authority. I also understood that the colonial planners of that time planned it. So for the longest time, we always had the 5 foot way.
0: Yeah,
1: yeah. But the 5 foot way, right? It's a special place in every Singaporean's heart. Why do I say that? It's where you bought sweets from, duplicated a key, and there was a newspaper vendor there, and you sharpen your knife there. They call it buakato, you know. And then there was also a letter writer there, and you, if you couldn't read and you couldn't write, it's, if your family wrote to you, you bring the letter to the letter writer, and the letter writer will read for you. And then you got to reassure your family, right? So you got to write back. But even if you're not all right, you tell a letter writer something very reassuring. But the 5 foot way serve a very practical purpose. When it rains, you hide there till it stops. If it's too hot, you just chill out there. So the 5 foot way, but I thought that the 5 foot way wasn't everywhere was 5 foot though. It may have been
0: smaller or
1: longer.
0: Or wider,
1: yeah.
0: It was an estimate, lah.
1: Estimate, okay. Yeah.
0: Well, now let's talk about how we are celebrating this 5 footway heritage via this festival. Ixuan, before we talk about this year's highlights, could you give me one memorable showcase or activity from the previous ones that were well attended?
1: Okay, so last year we honoured the memory of the Sam Sui woman.
0: Yes.
1: We had the stiltwalkers dress in the Sam Sui woman suit. So because the stiltwalker is very tall with a stilt beneath it, everybody could see it and they could read up on what the Sam Sui woman was.
0: Yeah.
1: Yeah. And every year the favourite would be the Dong Dong Chang. Yeah, because the Dong Chang has got vibrant colours. They brought their banners, they brought their gongs, they brought their cymbals, they just did a lot of acrobatic acts, and then they could just maneuver the lions and they were just very, very acrobatic. So everybody loved that. Yeah, but for last year, the last performance, right, is called Reverberations of Heritage. The audience engagement was very, very strong because the conductor at the time, he engaged the audience to participate in the performance. And I thought it was lovely.
0: Tea appreciation is quite understandable. What about wife pastry?
1: Okay, wife pastry is conducted by Tong Heng. And I, frankly, Tong Heng is very, very well known for their egg tarts. So, and for their traditional pastry. So why we thought of collaborating with Tong Heng for wife pastry is because wife pastry is not so commonly seen in Singapore. Yeah. And for a workshop for the Chinese pastry sector, it's very, very uncommon. Mm. And true enough, it's sold out.
0: Okay.
1: Yeah. Everything's sold out. So right now, my job scope is to tell the collaborators, please, please, please, please, please.
0: Open up.
1: Can you open up another slot? Please, please, please, please, please. Mr. Tong, you heard me, huh?
0: Mr. Tong's talk also sold out.
1: Sold out.
0: Wow.
1: Everybody wants to hear about the tiger and the orangutan and the penguin in the shop.
2: Sure, we'll be glad to share to more as many of you as possible.
0: Yeah.
2: You're most welcome.
0: But then, of course, if everything is sold out, it's up to the organizers to open up more people to come in, lah.
1: Yeah, I'll try my best.
0: Okay. What about this handbag making one then, Ixuan?
1: It's actually a traditional bag,
0: yeah.
1: And it's conducted by Elegance of Nanyang, a subtenant on Smith Street, Guang Ning, right? She was in the microchip sector, but she has a strong love for sarong kebaya. But this is not about sarong kebaya. It's a traditional handbag making workshop, and she's going to personally teach every participant how to do it. That class is also sold out.
0: Ah, okay. You told us about the free games and experiences, but tell us more about them. Also along Smith Street, and there are heritage showcases too.
1: Okay.
0: Yeah.
1: Well, when we were children, at that time in Singapore, we were not so rich. So our joy was playing the pick up sticks.
0: Yeah.
1: So you have a bunch of sticks. So you endeavor to take out one stick without unnerving the other stick.
0: Mm.
1: So you keep doing that until you are done. And the best part is you try, and it's a game of nerves. And it's also a game of your being able to control your hand. Because once anything in the tray of the sticks move right, you forfeit your turn.
0: Mm.
1: And of course, we have the five stones. Everybody knows five stones. You either put rice inside the five stone or you put the green bean.
0: Yeah.
1: And we also had a goli-goli. And the goli-goli, right, in those days, what we did was we tried and strike out your opponent's marble out of the area.
0: On the sand, right?
1: Yeah.
0: You have to draw a circle.
1: Yeah.
0: Yeah.
1: But my late grandmother, she was horrified when she found me doing it. So she let me play the marble solitaire. It was more like a chess.
0: Yeah. Yeah, I remember that too. So there's so much for us to look forward
1: to.
0: Yeah.
1: And there is this Beijing opera face painting that we're offering for free.
0: Yeah.
1: So you get yourself painted for free and you just pretend to be a Beijing opera singer for X number of minutes.
0: Yeah, you break out into song whenever you want. So this is along Smith Street as well, yeah?
1: And we also have a Chinese calligrapher on hand, and you could get him to write some blessing words, la, man la, fu la, le, yeah, for you to bring home.
0: Okay, all of that is free, yeah?
1: Yeah, and you can also put it in an envelope and own self send to own self or own self send to your friend. Stick a stamp.
0: Or send to Mr. Tong, la.
2: Mm-hmm. Sure. Looking forward to it.
0: Ixuan and Kok Wing, some people are saying more modern westernized lifestyles and social media could be diluting our younger generation's knowledge of local culture. I don't quite agree with that because I reckon many of them are using social media to talk about their heritage, their culture, and some are very proud of it. They do a deep dive. But how does a festival like this help them bond closer to their roots and also, what's also important, youths of other races and religions too, to find out more? Who wants to talk about this one? Ixuan.
1: Okay.
0: Yeah.
1: The festival runs from the 2nd to the 10th. There are two weekends, there's two Saturdays and two Sundays. So on these two Saturdays and two Sundays, we have a lot of performance. You have the opera, you can watch a lion dance, you can watch a dragon dance, you have martial art performance, you can watch a Chinese musical performance, and you can participate for free at your own time, the pick up sticks, play five stones, you know, do the goli goli, paper flip, and ask a calligraphy writer to write for you. Now, over these 4 days, when you soak in that atmosphere, you get acquainted with our culture and heritage. For our young, right, I think it's just a lack of interaction with the culture and the heritage. Not that they do not want to. Yeah. Okay, so about, well, the goli goli game, right? Every child played that. Whether you're Malay, Eurasian, Chinese or Indian, we all played the goli goli game. We also played five stones. We played paper flipping. It was just the joy of the kampong life in the childhood. Everybody was your friend.
0: Yeah.
1: Yeah.
0: True.
1: Everybody was just your abang, your adik, your friend. Like. Anybody, it's just, if you have a goalie, we play la. Then maybe, if I get struck out your goalie, you'll be angry with me for 5 minutes. Like. After that, we'll be okay. Yeah.
0: So you're fostering that kampong spirit as well, yeah?
1: Yeah, we are a community after all.
0: Yeah.
1: Yeah.
0: Yeah. Any last words, Kok Wing?
2: Well, I look forward to meeting whoever will be coming to listen to my stories, and I will try and do the best I can, and I will try to make it as interesting as possible. And in fact, why not, they will be given a small little gift for their attendance.
0: Like the sample pack I have here, right?
1: Hey, Mr. Tong, I'm coming to your workshop. I don't care.
2: Sure, you're welcome.
1: I'm going to gate crash. No, I'm just teasing you, okay? I'm just teasing.
0: Oh, she's the boss. She can gate crash. She can.
1: No, I'm just teasing.
2: Sure.
0: You know what? This has been a very enlightening and warm talk. So I'd like to thank both of you for coming down.
2: Thank
0: I enjoyed your company. Thank you. Well, it's all about charming Chinatown today and the upcoming Five Footway Festival 2026 happening from the 2nd till 10th May, organized by Chinatown Business Association. 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Kok Wing, what's the address again?
2: Number 34 Upper Cross Street.
0: 34 Upper Cross Street. 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
0: Then it's afternoons from 2 to 5 with me, Melanie Olivero. 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

0: This is Singapore Tonight.
1: Good evening, I'm Paul Kok in tonight's top stories. A signalling fault hits the Thomson East Coast line, halting the entire line before services return to normal hours later. More support for small and medium businesses as Singapore pushes into an AI-driven economy. Firms say help is needed with costs and capabilities. And it's not all roses this Mother's Day. Florists face rising costs and weaker demand amid supply disruptions and growing competition.

0: Train services on the Thompson East Coast Line have returned to normal after a six-hour disruption, including a period of about 30 minutes when there was no train service at all. Operator SMRT says a signalling fault occurred at around 6:55 a.m. following overnight tests by original equipment manufacturer Alstom. Alexander Arnon with more.
1: The platform at Caldecott was more crowded than usual early on Sunday morning. It was one of the two stations first affected by what the operator termed a minor delay that began just before 7 a.m. Within an hour, the service disruption spread along five stations between Caldecott and Orchard as SMRT worked to reset the system. At 8:14 a.m., services across the entire line came to a halt. Free bus services were provided at affected stations.
2: The staff told me that there is no train. So he wants to direct me to the shuttle bus. I said, it's okay, I can find my way.
1: When CNA arrived at Caldecott at around 11 a.m., services were largely restored, though trains were travelling slower. SMRT said trains between Caldecott and Orchard were being manually driven.
3: Some commuters tell me they've had to wait up to 15 minutes for a train to arrive today. Many of them I spoke to say they were frustrated by the long wait. And this was visible from some of the long queues we saw building up within the platform. Still, others tell me they are relieved services are up and running again.
4: I was kind of scared because if the line didn't reopen by the time I had to head to school, like my commute would be like greatly affected. But now that like the frequency is like a bit slower, I have to come up like a little bit earlier actually, so that I can make sure like I can get to school in time.
5: Stevens, I wait 7 to 8 minutes. Normally it's very fast, two minutes or so.
6: How did it affect your plans today?
5: It doesn't. Yep. Today not in a rush.
1: Updates on social media past 1 p.m. said train services had returned to normal 6 hours after the initial delays. Signalling faults also led to two separate disruptions on the same line last year.
0: The association representing small and medium businesses in Singapore is calling for more support as the country accelerates its push towards an AI-driven economy. It says smaller firms will need help to adjust to the transition in areas like costs and capabilities, especially since their workers make up nearly half the workforce. Beaches, yeah, reports.
7: At this year's May Day rally, Prime Minister Lawrence Wong promised to leave no Singaporean behind amid the rise of artificial intelligence. Among plans is the formation of a tripartite jobs council with the Manpower Ministry, the Labour Movement and employers to help workers upskill, support business transformation and redesign jobs amid AI disruption. Plus, the expansion of the company training committees that develop plans to help workers learn new skills and stay relevant. But for smaller firms, the challenge goes beyond training. It's about getting help to reinvent themselves for entirely new markets.
8: These are a group of people that likely may not receive so much help because they are smaller, but overall aggregated, they do form a substantial part of our economy. I think we should be looking at how to support them, but it's not easy because they are so numerous, right? But still, it should not be overlooked. And I think that that's an area that will become a good opportunity to see how that can be supported.
7: He adds that while there are grants available to help small firms defray costs, it may not have much impact.
8: For many SMEs, you talk about, you know, supporting me with a $200 subscription a year or a month, maybe it's good to have, but it's not going to make, it doesn't shift the needle for me. But a $150,000, $200,000 grant may be a bit large, right? I may not be able to justify why I need that amount. I think somewhere in between will be very effective. You know, somewhere around 30, 50,000, if I can access and I can capability uplift, I think that's really, really useful.
7: A market watcher warns that while Singapore's economy races into the age of AI, the workforce may not be keeping pace. And the widening skills gap could leave entire groups of workers behind.
9: I think a certain sense of urgency is very important. If you look at the way AI has actually changed from traditional AI, and then once generative AI has started, you know, it just went very fast, and now we are in agentic AI that will fundamentally displace many layers in organization.
7: Still, he says efforts like expanding the CTCs are a step in the right direction.
9: You are able to address the specificity, the uniqueness of every company situation in their respective sectors. So I think having this spread out across companies where employers, the workers, and even the unions can come in, I think it's a very good approach rather than have just a big bang approach across the whole economy.
7: As Singapore pushes ahead in the AI race, he adds that it must also strengthen the full chain leading to employment, from skills to job redesign to creating new opportunities. Only then can no worker be left behind.
0: Cybersecurity experts are ramping up the use of AI to counter faster and more sophisticated cyber threats. New AI models are helping both attackers and defenders identify vulnerabilities at unprecedented speed, forcing organizations to adapt. Nicholas Ng reports.
10: Artificial intelligence has been changing the game for the men and women responsible for keeping hackers out. Just last month, the cybersecurity agency issued an advisory on what cutting-edge AI models bring to the table, like helping find gaps in defenses to patch up or exploit, while doing it at a pace far outstripping what came before.
11: It really changes the speed of the cyber operation. You really need to focus on, as defenders, we really need to focus on trying to get our speed up, be able to increase the pace in which we do patching, the automation part of that.
10: The Centre for Strategic Infocom Technologies, part of the Defence Ministry, has been finding ways to apply AI to cover lower-level, repetitive tasks, like in analysing code.
12: What we're looking at is a malware sample. And in order to stop things like this from being dangerous, an expert will have to go through each line individually, a tedious process that can take hours. But AI can automate some parts of the process, meaning that the time needed can be cut down to minutes or even less.
10: One firm in the industry, ST Engineering, has been using agentic AI, a version of the technology that can operate with greater autonomy in its cybersecurity offerings. They say that it doesn't just make them more efficient.
13: So what is the real problem is really not enough talent, right? And then you are limited by the amount of talent, and today if you're just going without AI, there's a lot of fatigue. You know, so a lot of them are even exiting from the industry. So it's important with agentic AI, one of the fundamental attribute and advantage is that make their life better, that they enjoy doing their work.
10: Though industry players are warning that the talent they need to keep up with threat actors is changing. While the core skills remain the same, those who have the expertise to use AI in cybersecurity are becoming increasingly important and hard to find.
14: AI talents, quite hard to find. Cybersecurity talents, we are improving because we started cybersecurity quite long ago, so we're much better. But I think what will be a challenge now and what we plan to tackle going forward is finding talents that have an intersection of both skills, because they are rare either ways, but it's harder to find someone with an overlap of both skills.
10: Mr. Yeo adds that HTX will be working to find and cultivate more of those people, with platforms like the DEF CON Hacking Conference, which they had partnered with and brought to Singapore, being part of the effort.
0: And still to come, florists feel the squeeze this Mother's Day, rising costs hitting demand.
15: The government will provide additional support in response to the Middle East situation for Singaporeans and businesses. The disbursement of the $500 CDC vouchers announced at budget this year will be brought forward from January 2027 to June 2026. These vouchers will be valid until 31st December 2027. The Budget 2026 cost of living special payment will be increased by $200 to a total of $400 to $600 for all eligible Singaporeans. Eligible platform workers and private hire and taxi drivers affected by higher petrol prices will receive $200 in cash from end April. Support will also be enhanced for businesses. The government will provide temporary assistance to co-fund cost increases for essential transport services, such as those for school students, seniors, and persons with disabilities, so that they can operate without disruption. To help businesses manage cash flow, the corporate income tax rebate announced at Budget 2026 will be increased to 50%. The minimum benefit and benefits cap will also be raised for eligible companies. These companies will receive the enhanced support from end April this year. The energy efficiency grant will be expanded.

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1: OLED is the peak of panel technology. 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
3: Florists in Singapore are facing a double whammy this Mother's Day. They say it's becoming more expensive to import flowers amid the ongoing Middle East conflict. And adding to the pressure, growing competition from smaller home-based businesses ahead of the occasion next Sunday. Rachel Ting with more.
4: Mother's Day is often celebrated with flowers, but this florist's business has yet to fully blossom. Around the same time last year, she received around 80 orders for fresh-cut bouquets that cost up to around $200. But this year, demand has dropped by a quarter. Not only that, her suppliers are charging at least 5% more, with more detours amid the ongoing Middle East conflict.
5: Because of the affected war zone, so shipments are actually not coming in as frequent as it used to be. So with such rising, with Mother's Day coming up as well, the cost of the original price has also increased. As such, we actually look into alternatives to keep the quality of the flowers stable.
4: The most affected are roses and carnations, evergreen choices for the occasion from countries like Kenya. She's passing on some costs to her customers, with bouquets costing 5% more. For another business in the industry, it hasn't been a bed of roses either. It's been absorbing around 20% increase in costs from rising logistics and fuel prices linked to the Middle East conflict.
6: I mean, it definitely eats into our profit margin, but definitely, if we increase the cost, we feel that consumer will tend to, you know, shun away from us and buy from the bigger players that is having the same pricing as well.
4: He says orders have also nearly halved to around 30 compared to last year. He's trying to drum up demand by boosting spending by 6 times on marketing for the first time. He believes florists like himself are getting a smaller slice of the pie as home-based businesses muscle into the sector. Right now, he's pivoted into areas where there's less of such competition, like landscaping. He's also looking to enter the wholesale market at the end of the year.
3: Construction work at the Chong Pang City Integrated Development has been ordered to stop after a metal bar crashed through the roof of a nearby HDB block. No injuries were reported. The Singapore Land Authority says the contractor is working with authorities to determine the cause. Claudia Lim reports.
7: At about 7 p.m. on Saturday evening, residents at Block 103 Yishun Ring Road were caught off guard after a metal bar crashed through their common corridor roof. According to the Singapore Land Authority, the incident occurred during dismantling works on an upper floor of the integrated development opposite. While there was no damage to the interior of the HDB flats, residents were shaken.
8: My family and the neighbours were scary. I was shocked to see that this such thing could happen. I hope that maybe they would be more careful with what they leave lying around in the construction site.
9: Takut berulang ah, pasal dah takut ni, pasal ini benda bukan takut jatuh dalam, bukan jatuh ni. Takut jatuh dalam rumah, pasal ini ceiling dia bukan simen tau. Pasal benda tu melopong tu.
7: Home Affairs Minister K. Shanmugam, who is the MP for the area, visited the site and met the affected residents.
10: We will visit every house in the block and assure them this is not a HDB roof problem. It's a freak accident that happened because of a neighbouring construction taking place. And we like to make sure that, you know, such an accident doesn't happen here. So BCA is studying that.
7: In a statement, SLA named the main contractor as Rich Construction Company. It says the damage has also been assessed by a professional engineer and that the overall roof structural system is intact and safe. Residents can still continue to use the common area and access the corridor. The damaged site has since been covered by a protective sheet temporarily to prevent debris from further falling onto the corridor. Full repair works are expected to be carried out in the coming weeks.
3: Senior Minister Lee Hsien Loong.

is making a five-day visit to Malaysia starting tomorrow. The visit builds on a strong momentum of exchanges between both countries. SM Lee will first visit Pahang at the invitation of his sultan. He will have an audience with the Pahang ruler and be hosted to lunch. He'll also meet the chief minister as well as other state leaders. SM Lee will later travel to Terengganu, where he will also meet his chief minister and others. New Zealand Prime Minister Christopher Luxon begins a visit to Singapore today. It's a second visit aimed at building on the comprehensive strategic partnership launched in October. Mr. Luxon and Prime Minister Lawrence Wong will hold the inaugural annual leaders' meeting tomorrow. They'll witness the signing of the Agreement on Trade and Essential Supplies and speak at the opening ceremony of the Singapore-New Zealand Leadership Forum. And on Tuesday, Mr. Luxon will call on President Tharman Shanmugaratnam and meet Speaker of Parliament Xia Jinping. Foreign Affairs Minister Dr. Vivian Balakrishnan has expressed Singapore's solidarity with the United Arab Emirates after recent attacks in the region. During a four-day working visit to the Gulf, Dr. Balakrishnan stressed the need for de-escalation. He also thanked the UAE for helping to ensure the safety and well-being of Singaporeans, as well as for facilitating the assisted departures of some in March. Dr. Balakrishnan and UAE leaders also discussed ways to strengthen supply chains and expand cooperation in energy, sustainability and the digital economy. He said both countries rely on strong, trusted partnerships and an open, stable international system to thrive as small economies. As regional hubs, both also share an interest in keeping trade flowing and strengthening resilience. Still to come, can you create art if you can't form mental images in your mind? An artist in Singapore shows us how.

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7: 我们接报在横昌角发生一串火警。
6: Hong Kong's deadliest inferno changed everything overnight. 168 people killed. Hong Kong fire, the search for answers. CNA correspondent, Tuesday on CNA.
8: In a world filled with information.
9: But in reality, the stories played out very differently.
8: The goal here is clear.
10: That's where the risk lies.
8: We dive deeper for what it means and why it matters to you.
11: The global AI boom is pushing some Singapore semiconductor firms to find a foothold in the US, where breakthroughs are taking place every few months. One firm says the move could even double its production capacity as soon as the end of this year. Ivy Chok tells us more.
12: Faster, smarter, hungrier. Every few months, a new AI breakthrough rewrites what's possible. And every development demands semiconductor chips that don't even exist yet. Inside this production facility in Singapore, the pressure to keep pace is relentless. AEM Holdings makes equipment to test semiconductors.
13: Our customers rely on us to launch their next generation AI chips. I mean, we literally, if we fail, we could stop the production of these critical chips. No, it's almost like you finish, you go straight into production. And if there are any weaknesses in the design, you know, you have to solve them. It's like some people say, you jump from the plane and you assemble the parachute as you're landing. So that's where we are now.
12: To keep up with the latest AI developments, AEM has decided to locate its main R&D hub in San Diego. It says this is where the talent is, with highly specialized skill sets to develop advanced engineering materials. It's planning to double its capacity by year end.
13: Southern California was a rich hub for aerospace at one point. Aerospace ecosystem and, you know, military as well had fostered a lot of advanced material development. So we felt building a location there, attracting those people, and applying this into a new industry, which is semiconductor, would be a good move for us.
12: Enterprise Singapore says the US push to dominate the AI space means the door is open for supporting firms like suppliers to find opportunities.
14: The current administration has placed AI as a very high priority, strategic priority for the nation as well. And therefore, AI development is going to grow big in the US. And in order to do that, capital will be required, whether it's from the private sector or it's from the government. And therefore, the investments into companies that are in the area of AI in the US will continue to grow.
12: Another Singapore firm in the traditional semicon node is hoping to ride this wave to break into AI. NextGen Wafer Systems develops and sells machines that create circuits on chips. By establishing itself in the US, it hopes to work with industry giants that handle the whole supply chain, from designing, manufacturing and selling. This could include companies such as Intel.
10: We have to show them our capability, and we exchange roadmaps and ideas and know what the pain points, what do they require on the technology front. Yeah. And to show that and to prove that in the next 1 to 2 years that we are a viable, very viable option of them, for them. As a matter of fact, as a top option for them.
12: This will give small firms like NextGen longer term stability as it moves away from mature fields into advanced ones of the future. Ivy Chuck, CNA, San Diego.
11: Imagine not being able to picture anything in your mind. No faces, no places. For some, that's reality. It's a condition known as aphantasia. Here's how it's shaped the creations of an artist in Singapore.
15: 34-year-old Jevon Chandra is an artist who experiences the world differently.
16: I didn't know that I had aphantasia for most of my life until I chanced upon a Reddit test in 2021. And that's when I realized, oh, maybe something is different with me.
15: Aphantasia is the inability to form mental images. People with this condition cannot picture faces, places, or objects.
16: If I told you to visualize a red star, this is what most people will see. But this is what I see. No image, no color, no shape. I will only be able to think of the concept of a star. And that is what aphantasia is like.
15: But for Mr. Chandra, creativity is not limited by what he cannot see.
16: So not having mental visual imagery doesn't mean there's no visual thinking, right? As I'm working and iterating, I'm always looking at the images and also feeling things like its weight, contrast, balance and proportion.
15: And it's not just about how he creates, but how he thinks.
16: I am very comfortable with the unseen and the abstract. Even without mental imagery inside me, there's a lot of world outside me. So in general, I try to observe, and then I try to learn, and I try to reflect.
15: Even his memories work differently. He recalls a flood in childhood in Jakarta, not as images, but as physical sensations.
16: So I cannot remember in my mind what the floods looked like, but I can remember the sensations of the flood water being very high.
15: Old photographs damaged by the water have taken on new meaning in his work.
16: You can see how it is not just image that is obscured, but a kind of a new image is being formed. I think that's what I find very poetic about it.
15: Beyond just visual art, Mr. Chandra also works with music and performance art. Today, he sees his experience not as a limitation, but simply a different way of thinking.
16: And I think what aphantasia teaches me is that the world can be captured and expressed in so many different ways. So sometimes people ask me, do you wish you do not have aphantasia? Or do you wish that you have mental imagery? And in general, even though there is a curiosity, I don't feel like it's a loss, right? I think it is possible to admire without envy.
11: A different way of seeing or not seeing the world. For more on Mr. Chandra's journey, visit our website, cne.asia. And that is Singapore Tonight. Thanks for your company on these weekends. I'll be moving to a new time slot. I'll see you around.

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1: As a global energy crisis deepens, China doubles down on its plan for clean, limitless energy. Dubbed the Artificial Sun, scientists hope to crack the code on nuclear fusion.
2: 那么这个核聚变技术呢，既然能够提出来，而且从国家舆论的角度来讲还在传播，那么一定就意味着中国的技术水平呢已经达到了一定的能力。
1: China green tech exports surge, but other sectors face headwinds.
3: Exports are the key growth driver the past couple of years, and if the rest of the world is suffering, the scope for China to continue to export its way to growth is limited.
1: Can China play the role of peacemaker in the Iran crisis?
4: Typically, China has economic leverage over countries that act like normal, rational economic countries. Iran's not like this.
1: When Titans Clash, 4th of May, Monday on CNA.
5: The first thing in the morning as Asia wakes up to a new day. Get up to speed with major events shaping lives in the region and other parts of the world.
6: Putting things in perspective with eye-opening reports and expert analysis as a new era of global politics breeds power struggles and shifting alliances.
5: We get to the heart of the matter and take stock of the issues you're invested in with on-the-ground reports and wall-to-wall coverage. Viewing it all from a regional lens because we put Asia first.

0: There we go. All right.
1: Ordinarily, a full tank for my car would cost about around $130. So let's see how much it costs today. And today, it's cost me around $155. Globally, oil prices have surged by over 40% since the war began. And that has pushed petrol prices in Singapore to record highs.
2: In just 8 weeks, pump prices have gone up an average of roughly 20% across all grades of petrol.
3: All right, thank you. So in a two-part special for Talking Point, we're looking at the energy crisis. And in this first episode, we're looking at the costs of fuel. Because when fuel prices go up, well, so does the cost of moving just about anything. People, food, goods, deliveries. The question is, how much more is it going to cost us? And how secure are we really? I'm going to give you an update, but let's do it the way everyone consumes it. 28th February 2026, the US and Israel decide to launch joint airstrikes on Iran, citing it as a growing nuclear threat. Iran hits back by shutting the Strait of Hormuz. Now, where exactly is that? Right here. It's a very narrow waterway, yet also one of the most important oil routes in the world. About 20% of global oil passes through it, from the Persian Gulf to the Indian Ocean and beyond.
2: An estimated 80% of crude supply through that route is bound for Asia. And that is why Asia is being hit the hardest.
3: And even if governments can pay, they may not get enough supply. So what now? As of 26 April, the Strait of Hormuz is still far from operating normally, with shipping traffic still severely disrupted. As a driver, I'm paying about 20% more for my petrol. If you compare that to a similar mode of transport, let's say a private hire vehicle, well, the flat fuel surcharge for that has almost doubled because of rising fuel costs. But here's the thing. Drivers like me don't get any kind of subsidies, but for the private hire vehicle drivers and cabbies, they got a one-off $200 cash payout from the government back in April.
2: On top of that, taxi companies and private hire vehicle platforms have also issued fuel discount vouchers to their drivers. So why are we still paying more? This is Norman Tien. He has been a private hire driver for over 3 years.
3: Hey, Norman.
4: Hello.
3: Hi.
4: Good afternoon.
3: Okay, let's go for a drive.
4: Let's go.
3: Why are prices still going up whenever I book my Grab?
4: Well, the $200 probably only offsets a month or even less of a driver's overall fuel cost increase. Yeah. For us drivers, sometimes $200 could be what we use in a day and a half.
3: All right.
4: It doesn't go a very long way.
3: But from what I know, you guys also get subsidized fuel, right?
4: Yes, we do.
3: How does that work?
4: So for me, it's about a 30% discount. And I think most drivers do get about the same range of discounts from the taxi companies or Grab apps.
3: Okay, so that's pretty good in the sense that there are some discounts given.
4: Yeah, but the discounts don't shield you from the overall cost increase in pricing, right? Mm-hmm. If the cost goes up for everybody, so does it for us drivers. And more so because we spend a lot more time on the road.
3: So the subsidy remains the same regardless of how much petrol actually costs?
4: Yes.
3: I see. So I understand there's now an increase in the passenger fuel surcharge per trip. It's like around 90 cents now, right?
4: For drivers like me, maybe premium or hybrid drivers, it does help to offset the cost. It matches the cost in the fuel increase because on average, my fares are higher.
3: Okay. Right?
4: But if you're talking about the standard sedan drivers, their net revenue would be significantly lower.
3: So let's say the situation continues, you know, how do you think drivers are going to cope?
4: Well, one thing they can do, which is obvious, is to drive more, right?
2: There's a group of drivers for whom the option of just driving more isn't available. School bus operators can't choose their hours, platforms or routes, and most of them run on diesel. Diesel prices in Singapore have surged far more than petrol, by about three times as much. So, why the spike? There's the obvious reason. Hormuz is choked and Gulf crude isn't getting through. But here's what makes the situation for diesel worse than petrol. Most Asian refineries are built to extract maximum diesel from Gulf crude. Now that that crude oil supply is curtailed, we can't get as much yield from other oil supplies. Meanwhile, diesel users, truckers, bus operators, construction crews, simply can't cut back the way drivers can. Put it all together, and diesel prices react sharply when the system is under stress.
1: There are about 6,000 bus drivers in Singapore. In April, the government stepped in to provide financial support equivalent to 13% of fare revenues for 3 months to cushion the impact of rising diesel costs.
2: Edmund hired 60 school bus drivers, all responsible for getting 2,000 kids to school every morning.
5: I would recommend to MOE is about 30 to 40% increase for the adjustment of the bus fare. So in terms of 1-3, 30% is still challenging.
1: In other words, your actual cost increase is about 30 to 40%.
5: Yes.
1: But the subsidy is now only 13%. So there's still at least another like 20-25% that is not covered.
5: Yes, exactly.
1: The students' bus fare.
5: Yeah.
1: Have you thought of increasing the price?
5: We can pass a surcharge, but the thing is that if we increase, some parents will withdraw taking the school bus. So the bus will not fully occupy. We also affected.
1: So how do you think bus operators are going to survive then?
5: All the bus vendors, they are suffering this period. Some of the bus company, maybe they will need to look for business loan to sustain their running costs. OMO operator is a single operator, they might quit this industry at this period because they cannot survive.
1: What will really help you guys during this time?
5: I hope government they can step in to helping us like COVID period to sustain our operation. For example, the way of foreign levy tax, some of the parking or ERP and diesel fuel tax.
2: Since the US-Israeli strikes on Iran began on the 28th of February, petrol is up around 20%. Prices of retail diesel went up to 75%. But the most dramatic increase is jet fuel, going up a whopping 138%.

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2: The curious case of Mike's murder. 6 suspects. 1 motive. Time to find out the truth. You're loud, opinionated. Some say you're exhausting.
3: Good. It's called energy.
4: Yeah, if calm mornings is what you want, then I guess we're not your cup of tea.
3: Hey, that rhymes, huh?
4: No, man. Oh,
3: very good, very good. Yeah.
2: Too comfortable? Too corny? Some say your food reviews are unnecessary.
5: So is dessert. But everybody loves it.
2: They say music doesn't matter anymore.
6: Then they're listening wrong, my man.
2: You disagree a lot.
7: Yeah, we do.
8: Is that a crime?
7: We prefer to call it chemistry.
9: You're welcome.
2: You talk about things others won't.
5: You mean others don't talk about the things that I do?
2: Well, it sounds like Mike wasn't murdered after all. It just refused to be boring. Download Me Listen and tune in now.
10: Why have jet fuel prices surged so much? Well, it's scarcer than diesel, it's harder to produce due to strict standards, and it's barely stockpiled.
11: Fare increases, though, have been varied. This is one reason why.
10: Anyone who travels knows this. You're looking at the exchange rate thinking, should I change now or should I wait? Now, for some travellers, they rather lock in the rate while they think it's still good. Can I have $100, please?
12: That'd be $128. Huh?
10: $128, here you go. So that's exactly what airlines do with jet fuel. They lock in prices months or even years ahead. It's called hedging. Okay, thank you. So if fuel prices remain low, well, they've made a bad bet. But if fuel prices surge, they've protected themselves from the worst of the shock.
11: Which airline made the right hedge? To clue me in, is Shukor Yusof.
13: I think it's very important to differentiate between what you hedge. Are you hedging crude or are you hedging jet fuel? Many airlines have hedged crude. For example, Cathay Pacific, they hedge crude instead of jet fuel. So at the end of the day, when you are hedging crude, you're still at a loss because you need to refine that crude into jet fuel. So whatever it is, then the cost will multiply again. So you end up at a loss. That's different from some of the airlines. Some of the savvier ones in Europe, Singapore Airlines, they hedge some jet fuel. So when you're into jet fuel, you lift it as jet fuel. So you don't have to refine, go through all the processes and add on more money towards that. The cost to refine crude into jet fuels have gone up. Previously it was $20 before February 28th. We're looking at more than $100 today.
10: A lot of tickets have been bought already.
13: If you had paid for it in January or February, intending to travel for the June school holidays, for example, then you would have paid a lot less. The airlines are losing money when they fly you this coming summer in June because their operational costs have gone up exponentially compared to the tickets that they sold to you in January.
10: They didn't expect jet fuel to cost
13: nobody
10: this
13: did,
10: much,
13: right? Yeah. So you're in a lucky position having paid for that amount of. Typically now on any given flight anywhere around the world, fares increase by about 30-40% depending on which class you're sitting in.
11: Just about everything we buy in Singapore is imported and came in either on a ship, a truck, or a plane. And the cost of those modes of transport, well, it's gone up compared to 8 weeks ago before the war began. And those costs, well, it's starting to hit the everyday items we buy. Singapore's largest supermarket retailer FairPrice has said that it will freeze the prices of essential goods till the end of May. But retailers are already feeling the pinch. I want to find out which food items are most affected. This is Red Man by Poon Huat. Most Singaporeans know it as a grocery store, but it's also a major food wholesaler, meaning price changes here can affect prices in restaurants and cafes.
10: When it comes to all the stuff you have, which area has been hardest hit?
8: I think for us, definitely the air-flown products. Air freight prices, for example this, have gone up anywhere from 2 times to 4 times. So on top of oil prices rising, supply for air freight has just really, really dropped for us. What we've seen is that, you know, a lot of the Gulf carriers like Emirates, or their schedules have severely dropped. What you can expect to see is these chases will start increasing anywhere from 15 to 20%.
10: Wow!
8: So sunflower oil, what a lot of people don't know is that in many countries, up to 20% of petrol that we pump at the station has sunflower oil inside.
10: Wait. Oh, you mean there's this oil in the gas that I use for my car?
8: In Singapore, no, but in many countries, absolutely.
10: Oh, this is what they call biofuel, right?
8: Exactly. Okay. Yeah. A lot of producers, instead of selling it to consumers to use at home, would rather sell it to a refinery or to a petrol station because they're going to get better prices for their oil. What we've seen is that roughly 3 to 4 weeks after the war, the prices of seed oils like sunflower oil have started to rise, maybe about 5 to 10%. Sugar is also another example of biofuel blending mandates.
10: Okay.
8: For a lot of the largest producers in the world, sugar from sugarcane makes both the sugar that we eat and also ethanol. So they would basically produce more ethanol from sugarcane and push it to the petrol station to blend with the fuel that they are selling. So far, we've seen a relatively modest rise of 3 to 5%. But what we do expect is for this to gradually increase in the coming 3 to 4 months. Probably another 5 to 10%. So what most people don't know is that 1/3 of the world's traded fertilizer actually goes through the Strait of Hormuz. The amount of fertilizer coming out from the Gulf has dropped along with oil. So for every 5% decline in fertilizer for wheat, which we grind to make flour, we have a 2.5% decline in yield, approximately. But in terms of the impact to us, we're seeing about anywhere from 3 to 5% increase in wheat futures.
10: What has chocolate got to do with what's happening in the world?
8: So what a lot of people don't know is that a key component in chocolate is vegetable oil. We're going to see the same impact with chocolate.
10: I'll take that. Thank you very much. For all these meats, will they also increase in price?
8: Yep, definitely. But we don't expect it to increase as fast. So it'll take anywhere from 6 to 9 months to go up. And that's because it's what we call a second order effect, right? Where we see an increase in the price of animal feed.
10: Uh-huh.
8: And that then trickles into the increase in the cost of meat.
10: All right, let's take a look at our stash.
8: One thing that all these items have in common is packaging. So plastic is generally made from oil, right?
10: Okay.
8: And we've seen about at least a 15% increase in our packaging costs to date, right? And we expect more to come going forward.
10: Oh my gosh, so it sounds like just about everything somehow is connected.
8: Yep.
10: In fact, is there anything in this shop here that will remain the same price-wise, that it will not be affected?
8: Definitely not. I think everything in this store has come here either by plane, by sea, or by truck. So
10: okay,
8: given the fuel oil prices, we expect everything to be impacted.
10: You may have noticed prices creeping up at your favourite hawker stall, coffee shop, or even at the checkout. Question is, will they ever go back to status quo?
9: Japan's Prime Minister Sanae Takaichi heads to Australia for her first official visit as both sides look to deepen ties amid growing regional uncertainty. Security, economic cooperation and people links high on the agenda as the two countries mark 50 years since a landmark friendship treaty. On your next Asia First, we look at what's at stake and whether this partnership is entering a new phase.
12: 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Now is your time.
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10: Fuel up? Yeah, but at what cost?
11: I'm meeting June Go. She spent her life watching markets move in the oil industry. I want to know when we will see prices go back to normal.
10: Oh, hello. Morning, June. Is it a bit early for drinks?
28: Hi, Steve.
10: Yeah.
28: No, not at all. This is for what we're going to talk about in the
10: Really? Bit. Really?
28: The oil market.
10: Where do you think prices are going?
28: Prices are set to remain elevated throughout 2026. We have to look at the oil supply shock. We have 10 to 11 million barrels per day of crude oil that has been shut in production. That's 10% of global oil demand gone. Refinery that has been hit in the Middle East, for example, Saudi Arabia's Ras Tanura refinery, Kuwait Petroleum refinery, and Ruwais refinery in UAE. They all have suffered some damage. So they will need time to also recover their facilities and resume operations. And the timeline for recovery is not a quick, you know, snap of the finger.
10: Right.
28: It will take likely 6 to 12 months in a way.
10: I see.
28: Yeah. This is at the point when the war ends. And don't forget, we are still at war.
10: That's right.
28: So nobody can predict how long that will take as well.
10: So will petrol, diesel, jet fuel all kind of recover at the same pace?
28: Recovery time will be different. So the demand elasticity is very important here. So imagine this is your heaviest barrel, which is the fuel oil.
10: Okay.
28: Then diesel, jet fuel, and petrol. Petrol will be the fastest to recover.
10: How come?
28: Well, petrol is the least stressed barrel from day one. Before the crisis, we had high inventory levels and we can easily reduce the demand for petrol by driving less, having work from home policies and driving efficiently. For jet fuel, the demand can be quite elastic. Airlines cutting flights, travelers reducing discretionary travel. Your jet price can therefore come down faster than the other products. And diesel, although there is some reserves, unfortunately, this is a high demand product and it's being used in so many industries. So the demand is inelastic and it will likely to remain to be so. The fuel oil, in the marine, in the shipping business, in container ship, like diesel, the demand is inelastic.
10: So the government says we are secure, but we don't know what kind of a fuel stockpile we have, except that it can last us for months. So I want to find out just how well prepared we are to weather this storm. And what else can we do to cushion the impact of this fuel crisis?
11: Minister of State Gan Xiao Huang has agreed to meet me. She is part of the MTI team responsible for Singapore's fuel and energy security.
0: The supplies are still coming in. We have been able to diversify the import of gas and crude oil beyond the Middle East, coming from North America, South America, Africa, and different parts of the world. We're the third largest in the world for oil trading, and also we are the sixth largest oil refinery export hub.
10: And we have benefited from that in that sense during this crisis. Since the refineries are here, is there some kind of relationship we have with them where we get first dips if you know, things really run dry?
0: Well, we do have access to the oil and gas that's owned by the traders and the refineries here. It's on a contractual basis.
10: Okay.
0: Yeah. In fact, for our gas contracts, GenCos do have pre-arranged contracts with suppliers here for us to be able to acquire additional fuel when we need.
10: So things sound pretty good for now, but at which point will we have to dip into our reserves?
0: Well, we are watching closely the international trade of oil and gas and how other countries are responding.
10: Okay.
0: It's possible that perhaps some countries, out of their own self-interest, might start curbing exports of oil and gas, which is why it's so important for Singapore to work out bilateral agreements, just like we've done with Australia and New Zealand, to have that commitment of continued supply of essential goods and also fuel. But the situation that's in the Middle East is worrying. Nobody knows when the strait will be open for trade flows again. If the situation is prolonged and there is sustained disruption to oil and gas supplies worldwide, we might have to consider dipping into our reserve.
10: When it comes to fuel prices, we've seen ours go up. Why aren't we subsidizing it? Why not?
0: When we subsidize petrol for vehicles, those who drive bigger vehicles or drive more will benefit more. That may not necessarily be the fairest way of distributing the government resources. Instead, what we try to do is to provide targeted support to groups that are most impacted.
10: Mm. I want to ask you about private hire cars. We've seen a surcharge in the pricing. Now when I book a car, you know, the drivers have also been given some kind of subsidy, right? So why am I still paying more?
0: The $200 cash grant is to defray the increasing costs borne by the drivers. I think it's important that this increasing cost is not fully borne by the drivers themselves and the government, but also consumers. Consumers also, I think, have a part to play in bearing the price increase.
10: So in other words, sharing it among all of us.
0: That's right.
10: I also met a private hire driver and a bus driver who owns buses for schools. They got some subsidies, some vouchers, but they're saying it's really not enough.
0: We've been in close touch with companies and also the various groups that are affected. There are a few requests and suggestions. We're ready to do more and provide targeted support to them.
10: Two months ago, more Singaporeans had never heard of the Strait of Hormuz. Well, today it's the reason your taxi costs more, your groceries are quietly creeping up in cost, and that flight you're planning to take, well, is probably going to set you back significantly more than it would have.
11: In part two, we delve into rising electricity tariffs and discover the real shock is yet to come.
1: Potentially, we could see about a 10% increase in electricity prices.

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8: 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Zip Air, no fuel surcharge from 216 Singapore dollars. And IHI,

Hello there, here are the headlines. A European Central Bank policymaker says concerns that the Eurozone could slip into recession if the conflict in the Middle East continues are real and justified. Bank of Greece Governor Yannis Tounaras, who's also a member of the ECB's Governing Council, says that while the Eurozone economy was resilient, its momentum has weakened, and that talks to end the Iran war will be key for the ECB monetary policy. Iran's deputy parliament speaker says conditions in the Strait of Hormuz will not return to their pre-war state, signalling a tougher stance over the strategic waterway. The lawmaker says a new bill is being drafted that will permanently bar Israeli vessels and deny transit rights to nations that Iran deems hostile, including the United States. Beijing and Manila trade accusations over the South China Sea. China accusing Philippine troops of landing illegally on Sandy Cay. The uninhabited sandbar is close to Titu Island, referred to as Pagasa Island by Manila in the Spratlys. Last week, the Philippine Coast Guard confirmed a deployment to the area after reports of Chinese personnel landing on a sandbar with the national flag. North Korea rejects U.S. accusations that Pyongyang poses a cyber threat, calling them absurd slander and vowing countermeasures. The U.S. Departments of State, Treasury and Justice and the FBI have all separately issued warnings about Pyongyang's online activities such as hacking, cryptocurrency theft and deploying IT workers overseas to generate revenues. And that is the latest from the CNA Newsroom.

0: 60 years ago, Singapore sowed the seeds for a garden city. Over the years, it blossomed into a symbol of the nation's values and aspirations.
1: When they come into the airport, especially investors, they will pass by greenery, which means maintenance. So without having to tell anything to the CEO, I knew that he would understand. But when I say we will deliver, he knows that we can deliver.
0: Today, the greening journey continues as Singaporeans chart the course in brave new ways. Some battle invasive species.
2: There is no point trying to grow a million trees when the saplings are attacked.
0: Others conserve natural treasures.
3: I wonder why our palms don't grow that tall.
0: And these horticulturists search for new plants in Latin America, just as their predecessors did at the dawn of the Garden City movement.
4: We are carrying the proud tradition of trying to push the boundaries and see what else we can bring back to Singapore.

0: Singapore's Gardens by the Bay is home to a diverse collection of plants. 1.5 million of them, curated from almost every continent in the world. It's also a sanctuary for thousands of mature trees, saved and transplanted here when their former sites were redeveloped. Some have unusual features and are subjects of study in a vast natural classroom.
1: And this flower is very unusual. Do you notice? Fruits and flowers grow from a trunk, but in normal plants, flowers grow from branches.
0: Every tree is unique, even amongst its species. Clarice Shear's job is to discover the needs of each individual tree. She's an arborist, a tree doctor, one of over 600 in the country.
2: Trees can talk, so I connect with them, not only through their physical form, but by instinct. Like a doctor, I take care of the trees and their well-being in the gardens. To nurture the trees and see them grow well makes my career deeply rewarding. I'm going up to check the canopy for an aerial inspection. I'm looking out for branches, dead branches, and then branches with conditions of concern. So sometimes at the ground level, you may not be able to see all this condition of concern. That's why for taller trees, we may climb to inspect them.
0: Soon, Clarice will scale even higher heights in her career. She's been handed a special assignment.
2: So, CEO, this is our proposed plant exploration trip to Latin America. In this part, they actually have a diverse range of native and non-native trees, some which include...
0: In a month's time, Clarice will be leading a team of horticulturists from Gardens by the Bay on an expedition to Latin America. The trip is inspired by similar visits to the region made by the country's pioneer generation of horticulturists. In the 1960s, Singapore scaled up the planting of trees. These included plants like rain trees that were brought in from Latin America by the former British colonial government. Singapore's greening pioneers were looking for more trees that could provide shade and cool down temperatures. This led them back to Latin America, which had a vast collection of tropical plants that could possibly adapt to local climates. Over time, these Latin American plants became naturalized, and generations of Singaporeans have grown to love them. Six decades on, a new generation of horticulturists will trace the footsteps of their predecessors. They will be hitting Costa Rica, Ecuador, Brazil, and Argentina.
2: So, CEO, may I have your permission to proceed with this?
3: I myself am looking forward to it. I wrote to the good minister and he has commented that this will be a very meaningful way to honour our founding generations who travel miles to go to these places. So, let's proceed.
0: While the expedition may be rooted in the past, it's also about looking ahead. Clarice has been assigned to source new trees from Latin America. She'll be bringing them back for future generations of Singaporeans to enjoy.
2: Landscaping with plants is like doing a painting. It's not only about planting one tree on its own, but using a variety of trees and plants which complement each other.
0: To realize this painting, Clarice and her team will be searching Latin America for plants that have interesting features, can support biodiversity, and are resistant to the effects of climate change. These include tougher versions of trees from Singapore's past that were affected by threats like disease, as well as other plants that would evoke a sense of nostalgia among Singaporeans. The new trees from Latin America will be planted here at Bay East Garden. Situated opposite the main gardens, it was originally developed as a venue for water sports events. By 2027, it will be reimagined as a new garden. It will have at its center the Founders Memorial. The memorial will be surrounded by lush greenery, specially curated to pay homage to Singapore's greening story. A story which began 60 years ago in 1963 when Lee Kuan Yew planted the mumpat, a native tree at Farrer Circus. This marked the launch of a nationwide planting campaign.
4: When the independent Singapore government was formed, what you had was a forested, for the most part, rural area, but the urban landscape was quite barren. There was a lot of concrete. And so there was a desire to introduce trees and plants for a number of reasons. One, it makes it more livable environment. It is also based on policies and ideas developed in England in the 1930s and 40s called the Garden City, in which if you put people within green spaces, they will have better mental attitudes toward the larger society, they will be more productive, and so it's to create a more livable urban landscape.
0: Over the past 60 years, the number of trees has grown to more than 7 million. Today, a grove of mumpat trees stand proudly over Farrer Circus. Brian Yeo, an arborist with the National Parks Board, traces the roots of Singapore's greening movement back to this historic spot.
5: Our founding Prime Minister, Mr. Lee Kuan Yew, planted the mumpat tree at these Farrer Circles to kickstart the nationwide greening campaign to soften the harshness of urbanization. When I visited the spot, I felt proud and inspired as we have gone through 60 years of greening, and it's very educational for the younger generation to learn how we get to where we are.
0: Brian is helping to plot the next chapter of Singapore's greening story. From a garden city, the country is transforming into a city in nature. With different natural habitats across the island connected to form a vast ecological corridor. Brian and his colleagues are helping realize this through the way they curate and maintain Singapore's streetscapes. This includes injecting a dash of color to lift spirits.
5: Flowering trees are my favorite. In fact, seeing colorful trees in my daily work is just perfect. It adds vibrancy to my work. And it's even more fulfilling when residents come up to us

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1: But it's a lot more about understanding her perspective as well.
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1: Yeah, looking for who will understand my perspective. 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
4: When we entered our garden for the first time in a gardening contest organized by the National Parks Board, one of them spotted and said, wow, you have a tembusu tree. Tembusu tree is a heritage tree. And another one said, do you know it's a protected tree? And even if it's growing in your own property, you are not allowed to chop it down. If we ever have to move out of this house, I hope the new owner will continue to care and protect it. Knowing that this is a heritage tree, it beholds us to take care of it. Our tembusu tree has put deep roots, you know, in our garden, spanning over 30 years, and it has a very special place here.
5: As it turns out, Irene's tembusu is 2 meters short of the 5 meter trunk circumference to qualify as a heritage tree. The tree must also have some cultural or historical value. Anyone can submit a nomination for a heritage tree. The scheme was introduced in 2001 to inculcate a sense of stewardship in protecting Singapore's mature trees. This other tembusu at the Singapore Botanic Gardens is almost 200 years old and one of the most famous heritage trees in the city. Clarissa's passion for conservation stems from a deep-rooted connection with another iconic tree. The Tababuya rosea, a common roadside tree in Singapore. Its resemblance to Japan's famous flowering tree has earned it the nickname Singapore Sakura.
6: When I was young, I had a beautiful Tababuya rosea just outside my balcony. When it bloomed, the canopy of the tree against the sky was like a piece of art, which was an inspiration and beauty to me. When the flowers fell onto the grass, it covered the whole carpet of grass with pink. Many years later, the area which I was staying at was affected by development, and I was very sad because the tree was eventually removed. That ignited my passion for greenery.
5: Clarissa's passion will inspire her in Latin America. There, she'll examine the Tababuya rosea and other trees Singapore had sourced from the region in their natural habitats.

0: hurry. 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
1: As a global energy crisis deepens, China doubles down on its plan for clean, limitless energy. Dubbed the Artificial Sun, scientists hope to crack the code on nuclear fusion. China green tech exports surge, but other sectors face headwinds.
2: Exports are the key growth driver the past couple of years, and if the rest of the world is suffering, the scope for China to continue to export its way to growth is limited.
1: Can China play the role of peacemaker in the Iran crisis?
3: Typically, China has economic leverage over countries that act like normal, rational economic countries. Iran's not like this.
1: When Titans Clash, 4th of May, Monday on CNA.

0: East Asia, a region steeped in history, now helping to write the future of our world. 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
1: Nestled in the center of Central America lies one of the most biodiverse countries in the world. Costa Rica is home to about 500,000 species of flora and fauna, more than 5% of the world's biodiversity. The Gardens by the Bay team have arrived at Wilson Botanical Gardens, the first pit stop in that Latin American expedition.
2: So here you see the garden inside of that side?
3: Yeah. So that the water is retained there?
1: Clarice and her colleagues were led here by historical documents in the Singapore Botanic Gardens. According to these documents, Singapore's National Garden had a seed exchange with Wilson in the 1980s.
4: These are the records.
3: You can recognize that name here, Singapore Botanical Garden, and these are the species that were donated from.
4: Among all these, you have different countries, but here we found a record of Singapore.
1: The records from the Wilson Botanical Gardens archives confirm the exchanges did indeed happen on 28th April 1981. It also shows the type of plants that Singapore contributed. Most are palm species, native for Southeast Asia.
5: We hear many stories by our previous colleagues. They actually went to a lot of places to collect seeds. Some of them become our roadside trees. For us to actually hear about these stories and coming to a place with a younger group of officers, when they open the book, the plant are registered, when they actually see the word Singapore, a group of Singaporeans actually travel afar to come to a place like this, make me feel very humble.
4: So very educational for the officers to see firsthand the specimen. Thank you so much.
1: In the early stages of Singapore's greening journey, horticulturists ventured to remote places. They overcame tough terrain and differences in language and culture. In navigating this strange environment while seeking out new plants, they demonstrated courage and resolve. It's in this same spirit of exploration that Clarice and her team are visiting Costa Rica today.
6: This was one of the palms which Singapore gave to this botanic garden. Something different is like there's a lot of lichens and mosses which are growing on the stem. I don't see this in Singapore. Mm-hmm.
1: The palms from Singapore have thrived despite the much higher altitude here. One in particular, the lipstick palm, evokes memories of home.
6: Wow. This is an iconic palm in Singapore too. Seeing the palms all the way in the other part of the world, in Costa Rica, thriving well, evoked a sense of pride.
7: So the history and conservation issues behind that? right now it's not good.
8: Thank you so much. Thanks for coming here and signing.
1: With this visit, the Gardens by the Bay team plants the seeds for future collaborations and exchanges between two botanical institutions from opposite corners of the world. Over the past 60 years, such partnerships have brought numerous benefits to Singapore's greening scene. One institution that has been at the forefront of these exchanges is the Singapore Botanic Gardens. It's one of only three botanic gardens in the world to have been conferred World Heritage status.
9: Here in the Botanic Gardens, we have plant exchanges with botanic gardens all over the world. It involves training and where there's capacity building and where knowledge can be shared in terms of how plants are grown. Another aspect that we have is staff exchanges, and it's not just staff from Singapore Botanic Gardens going overseas for capacity building. It's also about having other overseas staff from their botanic gardens coming in to learn how we do things.
1: In an era where the world's biodiversity is constantly threatened by climate change, plant exchanges between botanic gardens around the world have become even more relevant. The aim is to increase the survivability of different species by helping spread their biological footprint across different parts of the world.
9: We are able to, in that way, conserve and have all the eggs spread out across different baskets around the world. I think in this era of climate change, it is especially important to continue with plant exchanges between botanic gardens where we're able to accumulate a large stockpile of these rare and endangered plants from different countries that they can then be introduced back into the wild, especially when they are getting more depleted.
1: Gardens by the Bay shares this vision. They believe that conservation stems from conversation. One venue where these conversations typically take place is inside the garden's cloud forest. This temperature-controlled conservatory features an artificial waterfall mountain decked with some of the world's most exotic plant species. Here, visitors learn not only where these plants come from, but also the threats that confront these real-life ecosystems.
10: In the actual cloud forest, temperature may vary, depends on the weather condition. Right? So when the temperature goes too high, the water vapor evaporates. So do you think the plants in the cloud forest can survive well? No.
1: Meanwhile, in Costa Rica, Clarice and her colleagues are visiting a real cloud forest in the mountains. They are seeking to gain insights which they can apply back at Gardens by the Bay. Biologist Dr. Evelyn Lynette leads the conservation efforts here.
11: This is a very unusual fern. Very good for managing water when it's too little. It collects droplets.
12: Tropical cloud forest is a vast living classroom with a wealth of lessons to be learned here. It soaks up carbon. So it's all here. We cut it. Our ability to fight climate change is lessened by a big chunk between the biodiversity, the carbon, and all the unknown richness here, biological richness. It's worth saving.
1: These unique species thrive well in cool temperatures and places with high humidity. Conditions that horticulturist Li Xiaoyi has sought to create in Singapore's cloud forest dome. Seeing how the artificial habitat she and her team have created back home closely mirrors the real deal assures her that they are on the right track.
13: Recently, we have discovered some of the plants which we didn't plant growing inside the cloud forest conservatory. And mainly it's because of the high humidity and also of the waterfall. It is very encouraging for us to know that we have provided the right condition for the plants to thrive. Being here for the first time, my feeling is so surreal because I usually have seen cloud forests only in pictures or on books. I'm inspired to plant more plant collections to mirror the natural habitat of the real cloud forest.
1: After 2 days in the mountains, the Gardens by the Bay team hit the suburbs. They visit La Sabana Metropolitan Park in San Jose, the nation's capital. After housing an airport for about 40 years, the land was redeveloped. Today, it's known as the Green Lungs of San Jose. It's the perfect place for Clarice to examine up close native trees she has shortlisted for Bay East Garden.
6: One of which is the Terminalia oblonga, which is known as the Sua here. This tree has a peeling bark, which gives it an interesting texture. It also has an emergent crown because it can go up to 35 meters, which provides a good resting spot for the birds and wildlife.
1: Clarice and her team are following the footsteps of their pioneers and forging new frontiers in Singapore's greening journey. Will they have the same grit and gumption that brought their predecessors here in the past?

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0: We unpack the key drivers behind the developments so you can stay ahead.
5: The first thing in the morning as Asia wakes up to a new day. Get up to speed with major events shaping lives in the region and other parts of the world.
6: Putting things in perspective with eye-opening reports and expert analysis as a new era of global politics breeds power struggles and shifting alliances.
5: We get to the heart of the matter and take stock of the issues you're invested in with on-the-ground reports and wall-to-wall coverage. Viewing it all from a regional lens because we put Asia first.
7: 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We have five games. Here's Buzzword, where you form as many words as you can using the given letters. All words have to include the center letter. Make it extra fun by inviting a friend to a challenge. Over at Guessword, you have six chances to uncover the hidden word, using the color feedback to see if you place the letters correctly. In Mini Crossword and Mini Sudoku, challenge yourself by completing them in the shortest time possible. Feeling stuck? You can always play with a friend or ask for help. We also have an all-time favorite, Word Search. There's only one rule. Drag from the first to the last letter in any direction, including backwards and diagonally. Here's the fun part. When you sign in, you can build streaks when you play daily, earn badges, and even if you miss a day, you can use a freeze to save your streak. Have fun!
8: 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Hong Kong's deadliest inferno changed everything overnight. 168 people killed. Hong Kong Fire, the search for answers. CNA correspondent, Tuesday on CNA.

0: This rubber tree has weathered many storms. It's the last vestige of a rubber plantation that was cleared in the 1940s. Today, 73-year-old Muhammad Amin, who used to stay in a village here, is visiting with his granddaughters. He tells them how the former plantation served as his childhood playground.
1: You mean your great-grandma 1930 they plant until today? So 1930 until today, almost 90 years, going to be 100 years already. I wandering, play run here and there, collect the, you know, the rubber sheet, the ones, and play each other with the rubber sheet. We rub on the ground, it become hot, and then touch on the people's body. That's how we spend our time at that time.
0: Today, the century-old rubber tree stands in front of a mosque. Amin tells his grandkids that a series of failed attempts to bring down the tree called for spiritual intervention.
1: They call all the mediums and then come and pray, find out actually we cannot, why we cannot cut the tree. Then from there we know, they said they got Datuk here. So the Datuk want us to leave one tree for them because they got a lot of trees for your shop.
0: But one man's sacred tree could easily be another man's weed. Rubber is notoriously known as an invasive species. Such plants spread aggressively and have the potential to harm natural habitats as well as the native flora and fauna living in them. In the early 1900s, when Singapore was under British colonial rule, rubber was widely planted across the island as a cash crop. Henry Ridley, who was then the director of the Botanic Gardens, led this planting campaign. This helped transform the region into a hub for latex production.
2: Now, what this meant was you had a plant that was important for the Industrial Revolution, for the industrial economy, and this made it extremely valuable. And so when he domesticated this plant, it's a continuation of the same policy of plantations, which is simplification of the landscape. You only grow, theoretically, one species on a plot of land, instead of having thousands of different species leading to increased biodiversity and health of the biome.
0: Today, rubber is no longer a threat. But the war against invasives is still far from over. Over the past few years, retired diplomat Joseph Koh has been leading a campaign against Dioscorea sansevieriensis, more commonly known as Zanzibar yam or the Batman plant. In recent years, it has been growing aggressively in Singapore's nature parks.
3: We need to remove those on the surface, because if you don't remove them, you see they will spread like this. You can see this spreading.
0: Dioscorea kills native plants by strangling them or depriving them of sunlight and nutrients. Weeding them out is no walk in the park. But Joseph is supported by a team of volunteers from NParks' Friends of the Park program. It's a ground-led initiative which promotes stewardship and responsible use of Singapore's parks. Their activities range from removing invasive species to planting trees. This to help Singapore meet its target of planting 1 million trees by 2030.
3: What we are trying to do is to make sure that our forest is protected. The ecological integrity of our forest is enhanced so that local biodiversity can be preserved. There is no point trying to grow 1 million trees when the saplings are attacked by the Dioscorea. We need to conserve our biodiversity, so it is the habitat that support the entire spectrum of wildlife, you know, from small insects to spiders to larger mammals to birds and so on. And the integrity of the forest is not preserved, all this will be threatened.
0: Over in Ecuador, the Gardens by the Bay team discovers firsthand how efforts by locals to conserve native trees and restore natural habitats have borne fruit.
4: When we look at trees, right, we are actually not looking at the tree itself, but the microclimate which comes with it. The flowers are really nice. When we saw the trees in Ecuador, we actually saw hummingbirds here, the stingless bees pollinating the flowers on the tree. When the plants do well, wildlife, like the birds, the bees, all comes together with it. They help to pollinate, and that process actually helps the trees and plants to reproduce, which is actually part of what shows a well-maintained garden.
0: Clarice and her colleagues are visiting Aquagenera, a local family business that has been supplying orchids and houseplants to Singapore for years. Owner Jose Pepe Portilla shows the team Aquagenera's best-kept secret, a secondary forest about 2 kilometers from his nursery, which he has been conserving for the past 3 years. Here, Pepe harvests seeds from native trees growing in the wild, which he then grows in his nursery.
3: So this attracts the hummingbirds. Hummingbirds are very happy with this.
4: Ours are on the trunk, like ours.
0: During the tour, Clarice discovers several species that are distantly related to trees in Singapore.
4: This tree is actually like our cannonball tree.
0: She has decided to bring back a tougher and future-proof version of a popular tree that has been threatened back home.
4: Many Singaporeans have connection with angsanas, including myself. Sad to say, it's actually affected by this disease called fusarium wilt. So bringing back this new species to Singapore, we hope that you will be more resilient to the disease. We hope that you will be more adaptable to the climate change, such as rising sea levels.
0: From the serene countryside, the team heads to the bustling city of Guayaquil. Here, they visit Malecón 2000, a waterfront park flanked by the city centre. It offers some inspiration for the Gardens by the Bay team as they plan for their new extension.
5: I've seen how people come to enjoy the space. Like an urban oasis in downtown, the parallel I can draw from the Malecón to Bay East Garden is how they're both waterfront gardens, away from the Medellin crowd. And in terms of the Bay East Garden, we intend to have water bodies across the garden that is not just purely aesthetic, but something that we can enjoy and interact with.
0: Clarice will be returning to Gardens by the Bay with more than just inspiration. She'll be bringing back some of the tree species found in Malecón.
4: In sourcing for trees for our gardens, we are looking out for trees which provide shade. All have unique features. Here is a Ceiba tragacanthia, which is actually similar to the kapok trees in Singapore. These trees have very pronounced buttresses and a beautiful green trunk. It reminds me of the Incredible Hulk in the Marvel series.
0: But before bringing this superhero-looking tree back to Singapore, the team needs to ensure it doesn't end up becoming the villain of the country's greening story.
6: A lot of the trees and shrubs that we bring in follow a strict quarantine regime where they are left in a quarantine area for at least 2 weeks to ensure that unwanted pests and diseases are dealt with, fumigated, before they are actually planted on the ground.
3: For some of the countries, we need to wash the roots.
4: Okay. Only some of the countries?
3: Like US.
0: A trip to Aquagenera's packing facility inspires confidence.
4: The condition they are subjected to, like the washing of the roots, checking them for pests and diseases, are part of the stringent process, which was very assuring to see, where they actually clean the plants and check for their health before shipping the plants to Singapore. It gives us the assurance that the plants are in good health condition before we receive them in Singapore. So that was actually a good learning process for us.
0: The team will be bringing over 20 species of trees back from Ecuador. Time will tell if they will thrive in Singapore. But the team's drive to push boundaries and test out new plants reflects the same gumption displayed by their predecessors.

0: As a global energy crisis deepens, China doubles down on its plan for clean, limitless energy. Dubbed the Artificial Sun, scientists hope to crack the code on nuclear fusion.
1: 那么这个核聚变技呢，既然能够提出来，而且从国家舆论的角度来讲还在传播，那么一定就意味着中国的技术水平呢已经达到了一定的能力。
0: China green tech exports surge, but other sectors face headwinds.
2: Exports are the key growth driver the past couple of years, and if the rest of the world is suffering, the scope for China to continue to export its way to growth is limited.
0: Can China play the role of peacemaker in the Iran crisis?
3: Typically, China has economic leverage over countries that act like normal, rational economic countries. Iran's not like this.
0: When Titans Clash, 4th of May, Monday on CNA.
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0: It's all work and no play for Singapore's Gardens by the Bay team as their expedition across Latin America takes them to Brazil. They are visiting the Rio de Janeiro Botanical Gardens. The gardens were set up in 1808 by King John VI of Portugal. His court ruled in exile here when his homeland was conquered by Napoleon. Today, traces of its royal heritage still remain. Clarice and her colleagues receive a regal welcome from Rio's unofficial guard of honor. A contingent of 134 imperial palm trees at the heart of the gardens.
1: I wonder why our palms don't grow that tall.
2: Yeah, that's interesting. Maybe they're not that old.
1: Probably. You planted them in the 18th century?
2: 1800s.
1: Ours probably 1970s.
2: Or 80s. That's much younger.
1: Yeah, so we still have 100 years to go.
2: Yeah.
0: The imperial palm is just one of many plants that Singapore imported from Brazil over the decades. Clarice and her team get to examine them up close in Rio's botanical gardens.
1: Seeing these trees in their natural environment provides me valuable insights on how we can actually care for them better in Singapore.
0: The tour offers Clarice an encounter with her favorite tree, the Tababuia rosea. It's native to the region. But this tree is not in the best of shape. It's under attack by an unseen enemy.
1: These cute little ants are the leaf cutter ants, which are not so cute in reality. They are actually a known pest in this region because by removing all these leaves, the trees will not be able to photosynthesize. Lucky we don't have them in Singapore.
0: Locals here regard the ants as part of the rich biodiversity in these once exclusive gardens, which were opened to the public in 1822. At the time, the people rejoiced at this gift of having a public garden which everyone could enjoy. And it's something Brazilians continue to cherish today. This innate love for green spaces is something that many Singaporeans can relate to. It's a topic that historian Sean Xia has long been fascinated with. Today, he's on a quest to locate the home of his ancestor, Xia Liang Xia, a well-known merchant and philanthropist. In the 1880s, Xia bought over a villa that once belonged to community leader Hu Ah Kay, more commonly known as Wampo. Originally named Wampo House, it was rechristened as Bendemeer House by Xia.
3: The villa had a beautiful Chinese garden. There were ponds, rockeries and shrubs that were maintained by Chinese gardeners from Guangdong. Wampo opened his garden to the public annually during Chinese New Year. So as he was a charitable and kind person, he wanted the garden to be available to the community.
0: Xia Liang Xia continued this tradition of opening the garden to the public till his death in 1925. Today, a public housing estate stands over where Bendemeer House used to be. But Xia Liang Xia and Hu Ah Kay's legacies live on. Singaporeans today have access to green spaces across the country. Over the past 60 years, the number of parks has grown to about 400. By 2030, every household will be within walking distance to a park.
3: In the past, private gardens were luxuries for the rich and the wealthy, but today they are common green spaces for everyone to enjoy. So they are like community spaces. Bendemeer House has now been demolished and redeveloped. However, if Xia Liang Xia and Wampo were alive today, I think they would be quite happy to know that we have reached this equilibrium between urbanization and having our green spaces.
0: After 2 weeks of traveling, Clarice and company are now in the final leg of their journey. The Argentinian capital of Buenos Aires is known for its well-designed parks and boulevards flanked by majestic trees. Some of them were introduced to Singapore before, like this pink lepacho.
4: But here they try to intermix species, you know, like
0: It was planted in Singapore in the past, but is now considered rare. The team is seeking to reintroduce this species, known for its tough, weather-resistant wood, to Bay East Garden.
4: Among the list of registers that we saw where exchanges were found, Argentina is unique in that it lies outside the tropical zone. They were looking for plants outside the comfort zone. They were looking for plants that in temperate areas that can do well. And a good example is my background, the Herianthus. So in this aspect, I think we are carrying the proud tradition of trying to push the boundaries and see what else beyond the usual tropical zone we can bring back to Singapore.
0: Taking a leaf out of their predecessors' books, the team is seeking out new, interesting plants to test out back home.
1: The flowers actually looks like tiny swords.
5: Oh, so cute.
1: Yeah.
0: And they're looking beyond the beaten track. This is the Costanera Shore Nature Reserve. It lies over an abandoned infrastructure project. In the 80s, land was reclaimed from the nearby Silver River to build a new administrative center. But these plans were buried by financial setbacks. When construction moved out, nature took over.
6: They've set aside the space to develop a rich nature area next to the city. You see migratory birds coming. It must have quite a rich biodiversity in order for the migratory birds to come. Bay East Garden will have a similar vantage point for us to view the city skyline. We can think about how we can plan for some of the plants and biodiversity to grow a bit more naturally, greater integration between the urban spaces and nature.
0: The team concludes their journey at Vivero Nursery in Lobos, a two-hour drive from Buenos Aires. Here, they place their orders for plants. These include trees with vibrant flowers and interesting bark textures. They mark their choices by tying tape around them. Then, they observe the nursery staff, who prepare the trees for the two-month-long sea journey to Singapore.
1: Purchasing the trees is not like online shopping. That's the reason why we came down to Lobos Nursery. We also managed to see in person how they load and care for the trees to prepare them for the transport. That actually shows us how much effort or minute details they put into transporting the trees for us. Being there physically brought my arboriculture knowledge to another level.
0: The next day, shipping contractors arrive to transport the trees to their new home.
7: Bueno, para nosotros que nuestro lema es nuestro corazón en la tierra, nos llena de felicidad y orgullo que nos hayan elegido y que nuestros árboles que han sido cultivados con mucho amor en 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

0: The trip to the four countries in Latin America was very exciting and rewarding. So it brought me back to the past, where I understand how the seed exchanges and plant sourcing trip contributed to the greenery in Singapore. It allows me to treasure the mature trees planted by our forefathers, the precious green spaces which they have created for us.
1: 60 years ago, when our forefathers went to some of these places, with the language and cultural barriers, we asked ourselves, what motivates them to do so? They wanted a better Singapore, a better garden city, which they can showcase. And so for me personally, bringing the younger horticulturalists to this trip and seeing the same love they have, I think I'm very gratified to note that the team did not flinch, just like our forefathers who created space before us did not flinch.
2: 60 years of greening actually comes a long way. And to see the Menpak tree at Farrell Circles, we feel proud and inspired, especially when the younger generation is now all surrounded by greeneries.
3: I believe Singaporeans today actually do see the Garden City, the Green Singapore, as part of our identity. And I do hope that it's something that can persist, that this greenery will continue to flourish and enrich our souls time and time again.

0: This program is available on demand for free on MeWatch.
1: In Singapore and across the region, every story starts on the ground.
2: So we're expecting a high stick.
3: The world has seen the global economic growth.
1: From policy to business, we help you understand the changes and their impact.
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12: 有好几个，这个 Thanksgiving possession, praying for prosperity.
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15: 比较难训练的是，旗放在我们的脚，踢踢自己的嘴巴，从嘴巴丢上去头那边。
16: For Singapore, the floats since day one have been part of the Ching Ki Parade.
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0: Geopolitics, the road to the American dream, and drugs. The rules are rewritten this May. As global tensions rise and energy prices surge, China accelerates its push for energy independence, going big on nuclear and renewables. But in a volatile world, how will China expand its global influence when titans clash? China and the Iran war. The Emmy-nominated series returns. Wei Du reconnects with Chinese migrants now living in a very different America. What remains of their American dream? Walk the Line, Ice Nation. More dangerous and engineered to evade the law, new psychoactive substances have left global regulators scrambling to keep pace.
19: There may be variants out there that still go undetected.
0: Uncover the shadowy world of Drugs 2.0. This May on CNA.

Good evening. Here are the headlines. A European central bank policymaker says concerns that the eurozone could slip into recession if the conflict in the Middle East continues are real and justified. Bank of Greece governor Yanis Tomaras, who is also a member of the ECB's governing council, says that while the eurozone economy was resilient, its momentum has weakened, and that talks to end the Iran war will be key for the ECB monetary policy. Iran's deputy parliament speaker says conditions in the Strait of Hormuz will not return to their pre-war state, signaling a tougher stance over the strategic waterway. The lawmaker says a new bill is being drafted that will permanently bar Israeli vessels and deny transit rights to nations that Iran deems hostile, including the United States. Beijing and Manila trade accusations over the South China Sea. China accusing Philippine troops of landing illegally on Sandy Cay. The uninhabited sandbar is close to Titu Island, referred to as Pagasa Island by Manila in the Spratlys. Last week, the Philippine Coast Guard confirmed a deployment to the area after reports of Chinese personnel landing on the sandbar with the national flag. North Korea rejects U.S. accusations that Pyongyang poses a cyber threat, calling them absurd slander and vowing countermeasures. The U.S. Departments of State, Treasury and Justice and the FBI have all separately issued warnings about Pyongyang's online activities, such as hacking, cryptocurrency theft and deploying IT workers overseas to generate revenues. And that is the latest from the CNA newsroom.

I was born a century ago, once a jewel, the palace of dreams. I was the pride and joy built by the man known as the Cattle King of Singapore, Muna Kadir Sultan. As I stand witness to history over the last 100 years, for the first time ever, I will unveil the stories that I have guarded in silence for so long.

0: It was quiet that night. The calm before the storm. The bombs in the distance. The sounds of masonry and human bones shattering. For the months that followed, men would come and go. They saw me only as a place of convenience. My beauty long gone. On land, the Imperial Army had crept towards Singapore from Malaya, catching us unawares. In the skies, their bombs descended mercilessly. Innocent men and women were shell-shocked by the onslaught, the once mighty city devastated, engulfed in chaos and desperation. Miraculously, I remained unscathed and prayed for safety. When a group of men arrived, I hoped they were my saviors. How wrong was I? And how wrong is the entire nation to think that the enemy would be defeated?
1: They were told by the government and also media that Singapore was impregnable. So it was true that the naval base was built in Sembawang, and there were gun emplacements put in place, but the Sembawang naval base had no ships. The British strategy was to bring in ships only when they were required. And when they were required, it was really too little too late. Singapore was defended by troops from New Zealand, Australia and British, as well as Singapore regiments from the colonial British military here, and the volunteer forces comprising of civilians. These soldiers were really not very well trained and not prepared for real warfare. And the Japanese were very strategic. They came from the north rather than the south, so there was an element of surprise. And the result was devastating, that Singapore fell very, very quickly to a superior force, but a numerically weak force.
0: The Japanese were swift in their onslaught. They would capture Bukit Timah with ease and made it their command post. Pasir Panjang Ridge was also attacked. Our soldiers fought valiantly, but alas, they fell in what would be known as the Battle of Opium Hill. The 15th of February, 1942, the day of reckoning. When the decision to surrender was made, Governor of Singapore faced the unimaginable. Amidst it all, he received a telegram that the nation's water supply was dangerously low,

0: What broke Percival ultimately was the shortage of water, food, and ammunition supplies. Without these, his men could not persist. Alas, the British garrison in Singapore surrendered unconditionally to General Tomoyuki Yamashita just 1 week after the invasion began.
1: On 15th February 1942, in the morning at Fort Canning, which is where the Malaya Command headquarters had moved on that day, there was a meeting in the underground bunker that they had created for themselves. At that morning meeting, they took stock of the situation, and they were told, the commanding general, General Percival, was told that the water supply has been cut off. We have water left for like 1 or 2 days. Ammunition of important artillery had also was running very low. They, of course, already knew that they had no air support. And the Japanese had surrounded them in most parts of the island where the battle was going on. And so they decided that they would surrender.
0: As chief surveyor, Thomas Kitching oversaw land surveying, conducted research, and managed land records for government projects.
2: Thomas Kitching was an Englishman, a colonial civil servant. He was the chief surveyor of Singapore. In 1941, he was 52 years old, and he was a diarist. He kept a diary all his life, and as a professional surveyor, he was interested and had a habit of recording details. Thomas Kitching was in the Fullerton Building that day, and he stood on the top floors and he observed the situation around him. He said there was heavy bombing and artillery and machine gunning in the area around Fort Canning and Raffles Hotel, and then in the afternoon along Collier Quay.
3: 15th February. I hear we are surrendering at 4 p.m. If they take over the reservoirs, and I think they have, it will be the end. Our troops are scattered all over the place, just loafing. It's a dreadful sight. Why didn't I go on Nora's boat?
2: So it was a time of mental anguish for Thomas Kitching too, because his children had left Singapore to safe places way before the fall of Singapore. And a couple of days before Singapore's fall, his wife Nora boarded a ship bound for Australia.
1: On the 16th of February, after a night of celebration by the Japanese, on that day they decided, now we have suddenly captured Singapore. We were hoping to capture it, but it has fallen into our hands now. There are 1 million civilians in Singapore. The population had almost doubled since the war began from refugees coming from Malaysia. And there were 100,000 Allied soldiers. Amongst the civilians, you had, of course, Europeans. You had Japanese, Chinese, Indians and Malays. Amongst the soldiers, you had British, Australian and Indian largely. So they decided different things for different parts of these groups of people.
2: Thomas Kitching came back to his office at Fullerton Building. He discovered that the Japanese had made an order that all colonial civilians would have to meet the next day and assemble at the Padang at 10:30 in the morning. So he proceeded to pack his bag. The command was that you only could take 10 days worth of clothing and that everything had to be hand carried.
3: Nobody has any idea what we'll be doing or what will be done to us. After early dinner, the department gravitates to my office. They are naturally fed up with things. They will all be prisoners of war, I suppose.
2: On the morning of 17 February, Kitching went to look for Governor Shenton Thomas because he had heard that essential workers would be exempt from internment. So as chief surveyor, he asked whether he was indeed an essential worker, but unfortunately, he was told that he was not.
3: His Excellency is very sorry. He doesn't think I'm essential.

0: So that is where they went to.
1: The records are that in the beginning, there were about 1,700 who collected at the Padang. Later on, the number increased as more and more people got the message.
2: It was a somber march down the streets. Soldiers guarded sentry points along the way. Those who dared to escape were shown no mercy.
1: It was through winding, crowded streets of Singapore so that the civilian population could see, witness the humiliation of the British race, the European race. There were a few recorded events of jeering, but in general, they were not jeered at. The main mood of the civilians was just shock. There was silence. That was the loudest sound that could be heard, silence, because there were thousands of people there watching, thousands of them walking.
2: They were ordered to form a column and march towards me in the blazing sun. And when they arrived at my doorstep, I imagined that they might have felt a tinge of relief that their new abode would be that of a seaside palace. They were weary and worn. The stench of death arrived with them, their fate uncertain. They arrived as men of means and some of power, but they would leave forever changed, as much as they would change me. I, once a palace, have now become a prison.
3: Japan's Prime Minister Sanae Takaichi heads to Australia for her first official visit, as both sides look to deepen ties amid growing regional uncertainty. Security, economic cooperation and people links high on the agenda, as the two countries mark 50 years since a landmark friendship treaty. On your next Asia First, we look at what's at stake and whether this partnership is entering a new phase.
4: As a global energy crisis deepens, China doubles down on its plan for clean, limitless energy. Dubbed the Artificial Sun, scientists hope to crack the code on nuclear fusion. China green tech exports surge, but other sectors face headwinds.
5: Exports are the key growth driver the past couple of years. And if the rest of the world is suffering, the scope for China to continue to export its way to growth is limited.
4: Can China play the role of peacemaker in the Iran crisis?
6: Typically, China has economic leverage over countries that act like normal, rational economic countries. Iran's not like this.
4: When Titans clash, 4th of May, Monday on CNA.
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15: Hong Kong's deadliest inferno changed everything overnight. 168 people killed. Hong Kong fire, the search for answers. 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
2: Beyond my gates, change reared.

0: Singapore was given a Japanese moniker, Seonan. Women and children who had no hand in this war were interned. The Allied soldiers thrown into prison camps around the island. Looters beheaded and their severed heads paraded for all to see.
1: The choice of Karakoma Hall as an internment camp, the reason for this is speculative, but it makes sense in that there was space to build barracks for a lot of men. You could put in bunk beds and things and house them inside there. Also, it had an open space so you could have assemblies. It was near the sea, I guess, so you could have fresh air coming through and this kind of a thing. Was never meant to be a permanent camp. I think they started building the facilities up at Changi almost immediately. So it seems like it was meant as a temporary camp.

0: Ching describes Karikal Mahal in his diary. This is his first impressions of Karikal Mahal.
1: We find the place, 5 big houses and a large compound by the sea. There was a mosque tower. The whole place is absolutely bare, dirty, everything smashed to atoms. Very little water, no sanitation, no light. We are the first to arrive.
0: So they choose a room of 18 square feet and 10 people were housed in that room.
2: Their complaints about me were endless. I wondered how long I would have to endure these ingrates. But then I realized they too were longing for days past.
0: So the British really quickly organized themselves according to the normality that they were accustomed to. So they divided the different buildings, and each building had a representative. There was a camp commander. There was even a camp disciplinary committee. They numbered every room, 16 in all, but they left out number 13. They made sure that there was a duty roster, and so everything was in place.
2: Among the men were a group of men that dressed differently. They looked like seamen.
3: Suddenly, we heard the scream of diving planes and the explosion of bombs hitting us. I felt the ship shudder, and I felt as if I'd been pushed flat on the floor. I knew we had been hit.
4: It was carrying troops to reinforce Singapore, but those were too little, too late. And the ship was bombed outside Singapore. And there were several hundred survivors among the staff. Fortunately, many of them were stewards who used to help serve food on the ship. And many of them were cooks. So they were very, very useful to the people in Karikal Mahal, because the rest of the men in Karikal Mahal were all civil servants. Doctors, journalists, businessmen, many of whom may not have known how to cook. It's a very, very difficult task because they have to feed 700 people every day, and whatever they get is not enough.
1: 18th February. 5 officers will be given passes to go out, and they will get all our food. And that's all we get, unless we work for it by cleaning up Singapore. We must not go outside the compound, i.e. on the beach, except to bathe.
4: They forage for food in the first few days by literally just going to abandoned houses, going to shops, some with permission of the shop manager who may have been in Karikal, and other shops that they just found on the way while going around Singapore trying to find anything useful to bring back. They were to build barbed wire outlining the boundaries of the camp.
0: On the 18th, they had a meeting with the Japanese, and they were told then that they would be interned for the duration of the occupation.
2: A man arrived one day. The others bowed to him like he was important. Perhaps he was some high-ranking general. A platform was built specially for him to speak to the men, as if he had a concern about the disparity in his height and wanted to appear powerful despite his diminutive form. An angry man who spoke of uncompromising discipline. One must behave or one will be severely punished, he declared, and death awaits those who try to escape. Then one of the men moved a little, perhaps to scratch an itch. But what ensued was a litany of abuse. The general declared that this man had insulted him by moving when he was speaking, that he should be executed. What an atrocity! But then this general, in his full graciousness, changed his mind. Not today, he said, but next time, there will be no mercy. As the days passed, I was overwhelmed by the sheer number of people within my premises. Luckily, they had the decency to move some of their basic needs outside.
4: Basically, there were 700 people in the camp. They had to organize the entire latrine facility outdoors. There would have been toilets in the buildings, but those could not be used because there was very little water.
0: One of the things they did was to dig a latrine along the beach. So they were not, as colonial gentlemen, they were not used to that. But keep in mind that, see, in Singapore at that time, bucket system was a very common thing. So really, these privileged gentlemen had to live like the rest of the Asian population.
5: The only place to go to the bathroom was on this bench, which probably had a great view because you could look out at the Straits and Batam and all of this, but you were sitting right next to the guy on this side of you and the guy here with no privacy whatsoever. And these upper-class European men found this to be very disconcerting, that they would have to, you know, go to the toilet with absolutely no privacy right next to the men next to them.

0: with very little clean water and 700 people crowded into this small area, there was obviously lack of sanitation. Lack of sanitation led to all sorts of issues, including dysentery and constipation. Many of the people would complain about having to do the latrine in front of other people.
1: I would watch these men momentarily forget where they were, fantasizing perhaps that they were by the French Riviera. Their daydreaming smashed in an instant, forced into the sea to take quick showers.

0: Firstly, it was a big shock, the surrender itself just 2 days ago. The second shock was being asked to be interned, because in the war so far in Europe, civilians were not interned. It was only prisoners who were kept in POW camps. The civilians in the countries occupied by Germany and Italy were staying in their homes in most cases. The second was a shock of internment itself.
1: The 19th of February. We listened to a speech on discipline. Some folk had been found living in a room near the camp. They had been most ferociously beaten up. It will be remarkable if there is no permanent damage. The commandant says if we behave like gentlemen, we will be treated as such. It is all very, very hard to swallow.
2: They were men who spoke of petty troubles, and yet kept the deepest pain unspoken. It was a heavy burden to carry, one that has stayed with me through the years.
3: In a world filled with information,
4: but in reality, the stories played out very differently.
5: The goal here is clear.
6: That's where the risk lies.
3: We dive deeper for what it means and why it matters to you.
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10: 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We have five games. Here's Buzzword, where you form as many words as you can using the given letters. All words have to include the center letter. 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Over at Guessword, you have six chances to uncover the hidden word, using the color feedback to see if you place the letters correctly. In Mini Crossword and Mini Sudoku, challenge yourself by completing them in the shortest time possible. Feeling stuck? You can always play with a friend or ask for help. We also have an all-time favorite, Word Search. There's only one rule, drag from the first to the last letter in any direction, including backwards and diagonally. Here's the fun part. When you sign in, you can build streaks when you play daily, earn badges, and even if you miss a day, you can use a freeze to save your streak. Have fun!

0: Elsewhere, change was swift. In Farrer Park, Malay and Eurasian soldiers were interrogated and forced to pledge their loyalty or meet certain death. Everywhere, the new masters pummeled the people with messages of their superiority, using every medium available. The iconic news rag, the Straits Times, was replaced by the Shonan Times, which would heap praise on even the smallest of the Japanese deeds. The ramshackle state of the country was being cleaned up by internees from around the island. A new normal had begun. Men of power, reduced to their knees, hands filthy from all the chores they were expected to perform. Scavenging through dirt and rubble for anything useful in order to survive, with sustenance kept at a bare minimum due to the hundreds of miles to feed. Food was a scarcity. Even pineapple cubes felt like a luxury.
1: There was an Australian in the camp named Wade, and there was a British-born editor of the Straits Times named Harry Miller, who took it upon themselves to create this newsletter on a typewriter that had been left behind by the Malayan magic circle. And they call this the Caracol Chronicles.
0: How thrilled I was when my previous master's typewriter appeared before my very eyes. I hear those keys clacking away, anticipating the wondrous words they will bring forth.
2: One morning I woke up an email alert for the word Singapore from various auctions. And in it I saw the description of this amazing set of newspapers that were published in Singapore in Changi Jail during the war in the 1940s. And I looked at the description, it seemed like a continuous run of newspapers that were published from 1942 to probably 1945. I discovered that they were not the actual newspapers. They were indeed, in fact, a set of retypes of all the content made by the publisher themselves later on in 1942 while in Changi. Miller was a journalist who works at the Straits Times. Wade was Australian and he was an insect specialist and he worked in what was called the Medical Auxiliary Service. The original consists of one long, narrow page, closely typewritten. So the way they used to do it is that they would produce this one long, narrow page and use carbon paper and make 5-6 copies and put one copy on each notice board. The notice board of every prison block. That was their social media in those days.
0: What special qualities did these men have that despite their despair, they would deign to start a newspaper? They would not wallow. The Caracol Chronicle would pull them together as a community. It was a way to make the unbearable bearable. I delighted at the clickety-clack of that typewriter. Their strength of spirit was infectious. Just a few sheets of paper, stuck on a wall, and yet it spoke volumes.
2: They tried to publish on every day, and they describe who was in which block, committee block, and how the organization was done. It talks about the medical staff who were there, who people could go to in case they needed help. It talked about how they could send letters to their wives in the adjacent camp, having a liaison committee to connect with the Japanese to make sure that they get the correct communication from the Japanese about what was required of them. And it stresses that we must make sure that we follow Japanese orders. It talks about the rich Indian merchant coming from India, Caracol in India, which was a small seaside town, and it was a French colony. And he named this seaside villa that he'd built after his hometown. And it talks about how he became rich and how he eventually lost his fortune and family saw tougher times, which is why the villa was in such a dilapidated state. Another interesting story was about the Malayan magic circle. They described that probably the strangest bookshelf in the world was the coffin used by the Malayan magic circle, which was lying there. And it was used as a bookshelf in the library in Caracol Mahal. They also mentioned that the coffin was used for the most famous trick of the Malayan magic circle. It was a body disappearing trick in the coffin. The person who became famous doing this trick, his brother, in fact, was in Karikal in Block 4, if I'm not mistaken.
1: And one of the elements of the Karikal Chronicle that they announced would be coming out was what they call Karikal Sambal, which would be jokes about camp life, funny anecdotes about camp life, and I think as a way to kind of try to reduce that anxiety. The one that stuck in my head was the joke about having not knowing if you have a stomach ache or a backache because you'd gotten so thin. And being able to joke about a situation like that, I think, shows a true kind of grit. And it was the grit that kept the British Empire together.
3: Apparently, many visitors to the sanitary trench on the foreshore find themselves unable to function when there are other bare sterns about, and they declare that they will be unable to function normally until some sort of partitions are provided.
4: Fan pinned on door of room 10, house number 4, was, "I have two right boots, 8.5. We'll make a swap with anyone who has a spare left one, 8.5. C.S. Burns, who's the guy who's got two left feet?"
3: We appeal to the minority, and obviously a small minority at that, to pull themselves together and work for the good of the camp by stopping scrounging and grumbling.
0: Within a few days, darkness would pervade the land. The Japanese yen was now the sole currency. Food was rationed, for which one required food cards. Such humiliation. The people lived in terror as the military police interrogated Chinese men from all over the island, detaining those who were against the Japanese. Once men of distinction and rank, now subjected to thankless tasks, to the enemy, their new masters.
2: So the contacts with the Japanese soldiers was quite limited in terms of daily interference. However, the main issue in terms of interacting with the Japanese guards was this strange new custom that they were forced to follow from the beginning, which was bowing to them. First few days, there were quite a few instances of issues in this because it comes up in the newspapers quite often that we must follow the Japanese guidelines, must follow Japanese discipline, and it explains to them why bowing is required to a soldier, because they say in the newspaper that the uniform represents the emperor. So you're not bowing to the soldier, you're bowing to the emperor. As you would bow to the British king, you're bowing to the Japanese emperor.
0: Gone was a sense of humanity. The innocent were seen as mere captives and dispensable. Our shores witness men being marched onto its beaches in Pungo, Changi, Katong, Tanamera, and Sentosa. It was called Operation Sokching. The Japanese were ordered to kill 50,000 Chinese men. The exact number that perished remains unknown till today.
5: As a global energy crisis deepens, China doubles down on its plan for clean, limitless energy. Dubbed the Artificial Sun, scientists hope to crack the code on nuclear fusion. China green tech exports surge, but other sectors face headwinds.
6: Export, are the key growth driver the past couple of years, and if the rest of the world is suffering, the scope for China to continue to export its way to growth is limited.
5: Can China play the role of peacemaker in the Iran crisis?
7: Typically, China has economic leverage over countries that act like normal, rational economic countries. Iran's not like this.
5: When Titans Clash, 4th of May, Monday on CNA.
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8: We get to the heart of the matter and take stock of the issues you're invested in with on-the-ground reports and wall-to-wall coverage. 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

0: The Nippons claim they sank the ships which left on February 11th, 12th, and 13th. I hope it is untrue. Nora left on the 13th.
1: War is tragic and affects human lives. But for Thomas Kitching, it was, I think, even sadder and more difficult. But unfortunately, Mrs. Kitching, Nora, was indeed a victim of bombing of the ships leaving Singapore Harbour days before the fall of Singapore.
2: In the still of late nights, the absence of their families rang the loudest for these gentlemen. Although they had no means to restore me to my former glory, I dare say they were the ones that appreciated me the most. To some extent, the freedom within my hallways, the views I provided, somehow cushioned their pain.

0: But even in my dire condition, more and more men arrived at my doorstep.
1: So on the 25th of February, Kitching records that there were 1,250 people interned in Karakoram Hall. But 2 days later, the number increased to 1,300. So it shows that, you know, increasingly more people were brought into the camps.
2: Initially, the trickle was accommodated in the existing infrastructure that they had in Karikal Mahal.
0: The new internees would not share their resources. Scarcity compels human greed indeed. To quell the unrest, the Japanese had to separate the groups. Such foolishness.
3: The 25th of February. I wonder how long we will be here. I estimate there are 1,250 here now, and 250 in Juchet. Are chances of a swap of internees receding?
2: March 5th was a very interesting day, as later on, unfortunately, the internees discovered. It dawned as a very normal day. If you look at the issue of Karikal Chronicle on that day, which is issue 13, it was just like the other issues. It talked about what was going on in the camp, some administrative announcements, some information about events in the camp, and a couple of details, about letters to wives, which is something that they were talked about whenever they could. This issue would have been published in the morning like they normally did. Later that afternoon, the Japanese call the camp committee and tell them that tomorrow morning, you are all to move to Changi prison. And that totally changed their life for the fourth time in 2 weeks. After the surrender. And they were given instructions by the Japanese of how this transfer was to happen. They were told that you will all have to walk. They specified that everyone under the age of 63 must walk. And this was probably done specifically to make sure that Governor Shenton walked because he was 63. Otherwise, 63 is a sort of a random number. You'd pick 60 or 65 or 70. Of course, Governor Shenton had to walk the next day all the way to Changi from there. They were told that you carry with you only what you can carry and you must all be gathered the next morning to start the walk to Changi. The news of the move to Changi would have shattered their state of mind. We have to remember that Karikal Mahal was an open complex. It was not walled. It was, you could see the sea, you could see the sky, you could see greenery around you. When you were to go to Changi prison, you were enclosed in prison walls, which besides being claustrophobic and uncomfortable, is also psychologically very difficult on the mind of a person. Miller and Wade brought out a 14th and last issue of Karikal Chronicles, which was very hurriedly done. It was a very short one where it just focuses on this announcement of the move to Changi and the details, administrative details about the move.
4: One of the things that really struck me, and this is not in Gautam's edition, is on the day that they were told to leave, they managed to get out the final edition of Karikal Chronicles, because it was a typewritten newsletter. And in the copy that's held at Oxford, somebody scrawled along the top line, special edition, because they knew it would be the last copy of Karikal Chronicle. And for me, there's a real kind of pluck to that. There's a real kind of energy to it and almost a defiance of the situation they're being put in, that somebody would think to take the time to take a pencil and write that at the top of this, maybe for posterity, maybe to be lost forever. But for me, that's a real kind of a moment of this resistance that's coming from deep within these European men in this set of conditions that they found themselves in.
3: We will start tomorrow at 10 a.m. under the leadership of ex-governor Sir Shenton Thomas.

0: just begun to warm to them, and yet again I must bid farewell, as I did with the masters that came before, when they too had only just begun to know me. They left as they arrived, with little fuss, their fears unspoken. And though our acquaintance was but a blink of an eye, I would not soon forget their strength of spirit.
1: Once they got into Changi prison, they kept to the way they were organized earlier. So there were three men's camps, the Juchiat prison, Karikal Mahal, and the convent. And there were three blocks assigned to them. So they decided to stick with the people they had been with together for the last 16 days. And that's how they remained while in Changi for the rest of their internment. Eventually, they stayed there till May 1944, which was just over 2 years.
2: Thomas Kitching, unfortunately, did not see the return of the British and the surrender of the Japanese. He died in Changi prison of cancer on 14th April 1944. He weighed 44 kg. He was buried at Bidadari Cemetery. And when the cemetery was exhumed for public housing, his ashes were transferred to Choa Chu Kang Cemetery, where they now lie.
0: His death touched me more than I expected. So committed was he to that diary, as if it were a lifeline. How I wished his last days were those of a free man.
1: He maintained one of the most complete diaries that has survived, and he had used tiny handwriting because he had to keep it in a very small, you know, notebooks. His last diary entry was on 1st April, where he talks about himself being in the hospital and describes the patients around him, and he does not know, probably, of course, that that was his last entry.
2: Kitching's diary was first published in 1998, self-published by his son, Brian Kitching. Only 500 copies were issued. And in 2002, we published a more commercial edition, properly edited and designed, and with a very good index. He dies in Changi prison. He doesn't know what has happened to his family. To the last moments, he was still clinging to hope that they are alive and safe somewhere.
0: Through the years, the news of the others found me. Good news that warms my heart. Harry Miller continued his journalism career in Malaysia. Gus Harold Wade moved to Australia. Bill Taylor eventually retired in Canada. They all survived in more ways than one.
2: This story of Karikal Mahal is really interesting. It only lasted 17 days. This moment of 17 days is worth talking about, from being a civilian to being a prisoner.
1: No matter how deep and dark one situation may be, there are people who manage to keep their spirits alive in the worst conditions possible, manage to come out of it, manage to help other people keep their spirits alive. They were very brave people.
0: Over the decades, I have sheltered the most eclectic inhabitants, harbored their ambitions, secrets and legacies, fanned their passion and bravery, and encouraged their strengths and resilience. Behind my walls, their stories, mysterious yet captivating.
3: The fact that it was the house of the cattle king, and then it becomes the magic house, this is the magic of Karikal Mahal itself, and that continues. The narrative continues as you move then into the Second World War and what happens to it then. This is why the site itself is interesting, and the site itself has a kind of personality because of those things. It has a tendency to attract the strange.
0: The world never stops spinning. This, I know, is true. Many years have passed. Decades. Although parts of me now forever lost. Swallowed by what is called modernity. But these walls do speak. They remember. How I knew glory as I did infamy. And stardom as I did obscurity. And through it all, I have survived and thrived. Here, I still am.

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1: Every answer starts with a question and a trail we follow. We uncover what's hidden so you get clarity.
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3: 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England, mine!
2: But now the U.S. is a very different place.
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2: My name is Wei Du. I'm revisiting the Chinese migrants building fragile new lives in America.
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12: 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And IHI,

0: Hi, I'm Lisa. Good to see you. Let me tell you a story.
1: Lisa isn't human. Let me tell you a story. She is an AI chatbot. Don't
2: worry. There's no reason why Lisa can't replace us.
1: As the clamor around AI-driven job losses grow, one sector stands in the firing line of disruption. Business process outsourcing, or BPO.
3: BPO workers will be affected of job displacement in the future.
4: There is a redundancy in our job. There are a couple of times that I am about to cry.
1: India and the Philippines, the world's outsourcing capitals, confront a rupture. With millions of workers at risk.
5: I mean, I see a massive risk, 2 to 3 million people getting disrupted.
1: Is this all just fear-mongering?
6: In terms of targets, for the Philippines outsourcing sector, they've been quite optimistic about job growth.
1: Or is the projected AI job apocalypse already here?
7: Millennials and Gen Z were given a promise, work hard, then you get a good job. But that promise is broken.
0: Don't worry, I'll take care of it for you.

0: 10 p.m. Most of the Philippines is ready for bed, but here in Greater Manila, the day is just beginning for some.
1: So I'm a call center agent and I work on a graveyard shift. So since I'm having my heavy meal right now, we have noodles, eggs, and also meats. It helps me energize my body to be awake.
0: Paul works these hours because the clients he serves are on the other side of the globe. He is part of an industry known as Business Process Outsourcing, or BPO.
2: Outsourcing is when a company hires or contracts another company to handle a specific task instead of that company doing it on their own with its own employees. And that's usually done when the cost is lower to do that outsourcing to the other company instead of paying full-time employees with benefits and office space.
3: A lot of it is administrative, a lot of it is repetitive. Say big banks like JP Morgan, IT companies like IBM, Google, Facebook, say retail firms, Walmart, Amazon has a sizable presence as well. It's in the Philippines.
0: In the Philippines, jobs under the BPO umbrella include admin work, accounting services, IT development, and customer support.
1: The company I'm working with, we cater U.S. Clients. We are receiving calls from our clients to update their information, a phone number, or any information on their account. So that is the usual conversations we have with our clients. Working on a BPO company pays a lot compared to my previous job. I was able to send my four kids on a private school. Now we're able to afford to buy our own house.
3: The sector currently employs around 2 million workers and brings about $40 billion per annum, which translates to a little less than 10% of the national GDP. Most of this, around 70%, are driven by work being outsourced from North America.
0: In India, a similar story plays out in Bengaluru, the country's back office capital. Outsourcing generates about 7% of GDP, employing 6 million Indians. Hot tea at midnight is fuel for these workers.
4: I started working in BPOs in 2022. By coming in BPO, we can do it better in for our future opportunities. Look, I have a complete night shift, 8 p.m. to morning 5 a.m.
5: So given the time difference between the West and the East, when America wakes up, the Indian and the Philippine workforce continue to work in multiple shifts. And that's really where we say that the Indian and the Philippine kind of, you know, labor workforce works 24/7, irrespective whether it's morning, evening or night.
0: India is by far the outsourcing leader, capturing an estimated 50 to 55% of the global market. The Philippines is second, with about 15 to 17%. But there is a problem. Something's coming to steal the industry's lunch, or supper in this case. According to reports from the IMF, OECD, Bloomberg Intelligence, and others, back office services are amongst the most at risk of being replaced by artificial intelligence.
2: The Philippines' outsourcing industry is extremely vulnerable to AI. Although we have not really felt that its effect significantly yet, but we know that it's coming.
6: General perception amongst the IT worker that AI will take over their job, that most of the repetitive work might not be available after a certain point. So they're really in a scared situation, and there is lot of insecurity amongst the overall IT sector employees.
0: So why does AI pose such a threat to outsourcing today? The answer may lie in how it all took off. In the early 2000s, US companies under pressure to cut costs turned to India to fix a big problem. Y2K, also known as the millennium bug.
5: We were moving our calendars from 1999 to 2000, right? And all the computer programs were programmed for two digits of the year to be taken, which was still 99. And the moment it hit 2000, nobody knew, you know, how to enter the four digits of the year. So people were panicking, and that's really where it all started.
7: You know, there was a lot of scare. Flights would stop and most of the industry would come to a standstill. I think India played a very, very significant role in solving the Y2K problem. And I think that was the starting point.
0: Fixing Y2K meant combing through and fixing millions of lines of code. Repetitive work, done over and over again. Although outsourcing existed before Y2K, this period significantly accelerated its growth.
5: A lot of high volume scale work came into India. It started with that. Then the realization hit the Western companies that, hey, this is a nice way of getting work done at much lower cost.
3: And that's where the Philippines also popped into focus, where you have a natively English population and culturally adaptable to the United States. So you could say India went in first, primarily driven by tech, and then the Philippines shortly followed, primarily driven by customer support, by customer experience.
0: But the same characteristics that make BPO work easy to offshore also make it highly suitable for automation.
5: So typically the outsourcing industry works on reputation, primarily because they're expected to do the same thing again and again and again.
7: Once you start getting data, it's easier to see the pattern. So once pattern is seen on data, it can be automated, it can be replaced with AI.
2: The agent typically has a script that he or she follows, and therefore the responses will be predictable. Once that conversation is closed, the whole conversation actually is has been recorded. Imagine that is two decades worth of transactions, conversations that have happened within these BPO companies. These scenarios are sort of fed to the AI systems, the voice quality, the intonation, the tone, as well as the language, the accent that's being captured as well in these conversations. It adds another layer to how these AI systems have actually learned how these operations are done.
0: And signs of the AI job apocalypse could already be here. In April this year, Oracle cut 12,000 jobs in India as it reportedly boosts AI spending. India's tech giant TCS, which is among the world's biggest back office providers, cut 12,000 jobs a few months ago. This was the largest reduction in its history. Hiring has tanked too. India's top IT firms added only 17 net employees in the first 9 months of the 2026 fiscal year, down from thousands of hires the year before.
5: They're not hiring, but they're also laying off in parallel. I get very worried because there are lots of people losing jobs and we don't know where we're going to get them another jobs from.
7: Without the BPO, this entire cohort would either be unemployed or would be doing lower paying jobs. So this entire cohort of people, they make about $160, and that's a very big thing for a family that comes from such a low income strata, right? We have so many people whose parents are, you know, maids or auto rickshaw driver or plumber, and that gives us a lot of pride to play a role in changing the economic status of a family like that.
0: If AI disruption is truly on the way, how long before we see the impact on a wider scale?
8: Japan's Prime Minister Sanae Takaichi heads to Australia for her first official visit. As both sides look to deepen ties amid growing regional uncertainty, security, economic cooperation, and people links high on the agenda as the two countries mark 50 years since a landmark friendship treaty. On your next Asia First, we look at what's at stake and whether this partnership is entering a new phase.
9: As a global energy crisis deepens, China doubles down on its plan for clean, limitless energy. Dubbed the Artificial Sun, scientists hope to crack the code on nuclear fusion. China green tech exports surge, but other sectors face headwinds.
10: Exports are the key growth driver the past couple of years, and if the rest of the world is suffering, the scope for China to continue to export its way to growth is limited.
9: Can China play the role of peacemaker in the Iran crisis?
11: Typically, China has economic leverage over countries that act like normal, rational economic countries. Iran's not like this.
9: When Titans Clash, 4th of May, Monday on CNA.
12: Kids, popcorn.

0: element to it. Nobody can exactly tell you why.
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5: A November afternoon in Hong Kong. Transformed.
6: We report in Wong Chiang Kok, there was a fire.
7: 我哋屋企大门嗰啲烟咧系好黑嘅，好黑嘅烟系咁样攻晒落去我哋屋企。
5: Hong Kong's deadliest inferno changed everything overnight. 168 people killed. Hong Kong fire, the search for answers. CNA correspondent, Tuesday on CNA.
8: The alarm over AI job disruptions have gotten louder. One reason, AI's rapid advancement over the past 2 years.
9: We're going to demonstrate two different voice models so that we can see how AI was able to improve over time.
8: Ralph Regaldo is the head of artificial intelligence at Colab, a Philippine company that offers AI products.
10: I saw you were looking into our AI products recently and wanted to see if I could answer any quick questions. Do you have a quick moment?
9: The way that it delivers the intonation is kind of like repetitive, so it sounded like more robotic. So let's try to see are the newer advanced voice models that are available right now.
11: Good morning. May I confirm if I'm speaking with Mr. Patrick Cruz?
9: You can hear that it's much more sounded like a human. There's like difference in terms of like the intonation. For most of the business, they look at it on the perspective of how can I improve customer experience? When I call to, for example, a hotline, it would take me probably like 30 minutes waiting in the line because agents, probably human agents at the back, are still like entertaining other callers. So now, which is able to actually immediately entertain calls because they don't have like a limitation of like how many calls can I actually accommodate.
12: An AI agent will never show emotions, will not get irritated, will not get tired, is willing to work 24/7.
8: And it's not just voice agents. Video bots are being built for visual troubleshooting. Remember Lisa?
13: I'm basically using this Samsung S25 Ultra, that is an Android phone.
14: Thanks for sharing that you have a Samsung S25 Ultra. I've sent you a guide to help you check your battery usage.
8: Research firm Gartner estimates that by 2029, 80% of common customer service issues can be resolved by AI. For now, though, some BPO companies are using AI to work alongside humans to boost productivity.
15: Speed is the new customer experience. When our agents are not available, they answer these through chatbots in our BPO. That made us even more efficient. It saved us 30 minutes to an hour of every transaction. Historically, some of our calls are taking longer than that, 1 hour to 2 hours, especially for a technical support call. So that saved us a lot of time, and you know, time is money.
9: Because right now the technology is really is like expensive, right? So not all organizations can actually invest in such technology because of the cost. But if it actually became much more cheaper, for sure it would be a no-brainer for organization.
8: In Bengaluru, AI is disrupting another commonly outsourced task, coding.
16: Let's have a contest between AI and human, and let's see who writes the code better and faster.
8: Mukund Jha, who runs one company driving the change, shows us how.
16: One is going to be the AI laptop, this is going to be human laptop. I've been coding since age 12, very advanced programmer, but we'll see which one wins today. Let's ask the referee to start the timer. Okay. Let's go. So I'm just going to give it a very simple prompt. I'm going to say, build me a website to launch my luxury homestay. You can see it's asking me some clarifying question. Hey, what kind of room types do you have? What is the booking flow? What kind of payment integration do you need? Now it's starting to build the software. Meanwhile, I'm going to try and just do this myself.

0: Minutes later.
1: I've barely gotten started and looks like AI is almost there. So I'm just going to focus and type fast now.
0: Another 6 minutes goes by.
1: I'm just going to stop the timer. We have 14 minutes, 9 seconds, and you can look at this beautiful website. The whole outsourcing industry will need to be reimagined completely, right? So earlier, the arbitrage that it relied on was software development was really, really expensive. Used to take a lot of time, and you would, you know, outsource it to India. Developers at a cheaper cost. But what's happening with AI now is that anybody can build.
2: One of our surveys called out that about 1 million jobs are going to get impacted in the BPO and the IT outsourcing industry by 2030. And about 40% of the current jobs are actually going to go away purely because of automation.
0: AI jitters in February this year saw Indian IT stocks wipe out $50 billion in market value. The reason? An AI model called Claude, developed by Anthropic.
2: So it's crazy. Anthropic AI released a plugin that would enable software developers to write code faster, better, and more efficiently, right? Markets got spooked. It's not just about this one plugin that Anthropic released with Claude, but it's also about what are the various possibilities that AI can do, thereby replacing hundreds and thousands working as outsourcing support to the Western countries. Let me give you a quick demonstration. For example, here with the legal department, let's say 30 people, for example, who are working on reviewing contracts, writing contracts. Today, one person can do everything. Let's talk about the claims processing. About 40 odd people in the department working on processing claims using AI, we have been able to cut down their actual number of hours, about 80 hours to about 40 or 30 hours. Let's say data entry. A simple AI agent can scan, read, record, write, and thereby fill all the fields that are required. And maybe what a 10-member team was doing, or 2 or 3-member team can actually do. AI agents are going to be there for us 24/7, 365 days a year, without a break, without a holiday. That's really the new reality of workplace that we're all leading to.
0: Still, experts have warned of AI-driven disruption for years. So, why isn't there large-scale job replacement yet? One reason is that the technology had not advanced enough. But we may be close to the tipping point. Ravi is a junior-level coder in Bengaluru with 3 years of experience. He is asked to remain anonymous.
3: Actually, you know, the company has announced me as a star performer of the year last year, and they have given me a significant raise as well. And after 4 or 5 months, they had laid off me. I was working on a project at 5 a.m. and I was about to go for sleeping, and I received an email that because of AI, and we are about to reduce the workforce, etc., etc. Mail mein clearly mentioned tha ki because of AI, we don't need much resources.
4: AI is affecting workers in India. We already see a very visible impact. This is new because there are so many engineers out there who think that their remuneration is going to be so rosy. There is a halo around the AI industry. But what is really happening is that their futures are really at stake now, and we really don't know where that will head.
0: Here in Bengaluru, this IT union leader has started to see the impact on his members.
5: The number of cases rapidly increased. Once the layoff is happening, they are not getting the alternate job. So they are coming more to us, and they are expecting from the union should give the protection that their benefits and their compensation they should get appropriately.
3: Yeah, I haven't told my family that I have been laid off. This job is very much important for me because I have to run my family. Even I don't have my own house. In my hometown also my family is living on rent, and my sister is also, we have to arrange money for her marriage as well.
0: In the Philippines, a similar story is unfolding.
6: For this year, I am planning to have renovation in our house. I really want to improve specifically this flooring because I lost my job. The improvement will be postponed.
0: Ivan worked as a quality analyst or QA at a call center. His job was to monitor and improve the performance of customer service agents.
6: Aside from me, we are more than 70 plus QAs, including two supervisors that are replaced by an AI. The human QAs are no longer needed for recordings of the agent because the AI is already doing their job.
7: Calls are listened by an AI. The words that you're speaking, the pitch and tone of your voice, and the resolution that you'll be giving to a customer. And by the end of your 8-hour shift, they're gonna give you a score. And it at an alarming pace that no humans get actually done. And that's why QAs are the first line of workers that are being affected by AI right now.
0: Ironically, Ivan may have helped train his automated replacement.
6: The AI tools, when they first introduced, is not yet that perfect. So I think it's in the trial and error stage yet. So the intervention of a human QA is needed to double check or to cross check the output of the AI tool because they can still see a lot of error in the productivity of an AI audit. I help improve the work of AI, and now the AI replaced my job.
0: Similarly, recordings of real help desk calls have been used to train AI on how to respond to customer requests.
8: The cruelty of it probably is the better you do your job as a human agent, the more likely a company will be able to use your work to train an AI.
0: If you have encountered one of these web verification tools, known as captchas, that ask you to identify traffic lights or pedestrian crossings, you may be training AI without knowing it.
8: So in the case of self-driving car navigation, the early inception of that is to train AI to do what we call object detection. And object detection really started out as humans literally labeling objects on a video or on a feed. Is it a traffic light? Is it a pedestrian? You know, is it a car? Or this is where you should turn right following the traffic rules. So all of this takes massive data gathering, initially primarily done by humans themselves. And then later, AI will learn how to do it automatically.
9: So we all got tricked, right? All the data that we have been giving away to these digital platforms that now AI can use to train its own.
0: As AI advances and becomes more cost-effective, experts warn of a race to the bottom, where, in order to compete, humans are asked to work for less pay and longer hours.
5: When the companies are laying off the employees, most of the time, they're not telling upfront because of AI implementation we are laying off. But what they're trying to create an argument that your performance is not up to the mark. You're spending a number of hours, maybe sometime 13 to 14 hours in a day. And the management is trying to give an impression of if you can't deliver within the time stipulated time frame, you might lose your job, which actually creating a lot of physical and psychological issue. They are getting into a depression. They are facing a lot of problems, let's say nervous system problem.
0: Meanwhile, Ivan is focusing on getting part-time work, given a permanent job seems elusive.
6: And as a breadwinner, I live with my mom. I receive a monthly salary of less than 30,000 a month, and that salary goes to basic needs, food, the utility bills, and also for the medicine of my mom. There are times that I am about to cry just for myself because, you know, stress. At the same time, I have to stay strong to provide for my family.
0: But amidst the doom and gloom, a conundrum. The outsourcing industries in India and the Philippines appear not to be shrinking, but instead growing. So, what is the real picture?

0: East Asia, a region steeped in history, now helping to write the future of our world. From the corridors of power to the region's most remote corners, we'll break down the news driving some of the world's largest economies and explain why it matters.
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8: Tens of thousands of Chinese citizens risk everything to reach America. But now the U.S. is a very different place.
9: In terms of border crossings, they're at zero.
10: Out. You gotta move.
8: My name is Wei Du. I'm revisiting the Chinese migrants building fragile new lives in America.
11: This is the last meal. Now it's
12: getting a little scared. I'm
13: very sorry. I think most people are very sorry.
8: And discovering a country at war with itself over who the American dream belongs to.
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0: In India and the Philippines, millions of outsourcing workers fuel the wider economy, buying cars, houses, and everything in between.
1: Technically, that is when. So currently, we are at Manyata Tech Park, one of the largest tech parks of India. Like 20 years before what was here, it was just empty fields over here, paddy fields.
0: Manjesh Rao is a property broker.
1: It is always preferable for anyone who is working in any of the companies to stay as close to their home.
2: How important is the IT and BD people for real estate? I think they are the major share of home buyers, especially the first time home buyers who come from different cities, aspire to make it as Bangalore city as their home.
1: The companies which are currently there now, they are slowed down in their hiring. I definitely see that at the entry level of ticket size, there is a pause. There is a wait and watch kind of a scenario.
2: Clients talking to us during their home buying decisions, talking about AI disrupting in their industry, definitely they are talking about it. It's no more secret, it's an open secret, I would call it. I think it will take a little time for us to understand how further is AI going to disrupt the market and what is the repercussions of it and how long it is going to be.
3: If a million of people lose their job, it's a huge impact in the Indian economy. It has a trickle-down effect in the real estate industry, the other maybe the automobile industry or the other sectors will be impacted because the consumption will be reduced drastically.
0: In the Philippines, there are worries about AI at this small eatery near Manila. Nearly all its customers are back office workers.
4: Malaking parte sila, yung mga call center agents na yan, kasi halos sila na yung bumubuhay sa amin sa gabi. 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
0: Yet is pessimism warranted? For all the talk of impending AI disruption, the opposite appears to be happening in the sector. 2025 saw both the Philippines and India add jobs. Over 80,000 in the Philippines and 120,000 in India, according to industry data. The forecast for 2026 shows further job creation.
5: In the current state, AI is now a good augmenting tool for the human beings, helping human beings to do better, and it's not reached a stage where it can replace, at least in the BPO industry. We recruit not just for backfill, but for the new assignments that we keep getting from new clients, right? We have a rural market that is expanding, right? They would still prefer somebody who can explain that a little bit better. Government is expanding on outsourcing than before. So for that expansion, we still need people.
6: New jobs being hired is really, historical demand coming up. Also, automation is not really that reliable. The usual issues that come up are data security, data privacy, of course, the ability of AI to execute. It still leaves a lot for humans to still come in and oversee.
7: AI is limited to repetitive tasks, that tasks that are predictable. And so anything that requires judgment, empathy, and cultural intelligence really needed humans in the loop. Some of the drawbacks of AI is that, number one, it couldn't empathize with the client. It can't sense tension. It couldn't also tell if the client is about to withdraw the contract. It couldn't sense cultural intelligence. So we still need humans in the loop for judgment, empathy, and cultural intelligence.
8: Today, as we speak, even if about 25-30% of software development happens through AI, There is a level of engineers that are required to check if the code is right and then ensure that it gets integrated into the platform. So there is a human layer above the AI layer, and the use cases are few.
0: But for some, the question is not whether AI can replace some human tasks, but when. After all, many of the reports that estimate job losses are not accounting for the present, but projecting for the future.
9: The job losses, that's not really happening in a big scale yet, right? We know that it will.
10: Let me tell you a story.
11: Limitations of like voice AI is, it's only like limited to what data you trained, right? So if it can only do this particular task, so comparing to humans, they're still able to actually find ways and means or perform some judgment to which voice AI cannot actually like do. Probably in the next 3 to 5 years, we'll be seeing more and more of organizations leveraging contact center AI, because again, the technology is also improving.
8: The transition is going to be gradual and it's going to take time. And only once they get at scale is when the impact is going to be a lot more higher.
0: So in the Philippines, despite the BPO growth trend, industry projections may have to adjust for the impact of AI.
6: In terms of targets, you know, while for the Philippines outsourcing sector, they've been quite optimistic about job growth. They're also the first to admit that their original target of 2.5 million jobs by 2028 may not actually occur. And I think that's an important admission that the dynamics of the environment has changed.
9: There is an IT BPM roadmap to 2028 that targets $59 billion of revenues, which is double the level in 2022 for the sector, adding more than 1 million jobs actually to the economy. Is that still on track, right? Obviously, not anymore. So these targets need to be recalibrated, and therefore we cannot be complacent. The jobs that we know may not be there.
0: Back at the eatery in Manila, the call center agents shared their experiences with automation.
12: Kasi sa atin, meron na rin kick kaya iba yung AI assistant. 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
14: Sa option kayo bumalik sa role course, sa business.
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13: vlogger, so vlogger
12: channel. 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
0: If the AI job apocalypse in the outsourcing sector is inevitable, what can the millions currently employed in India and the Philippines do?
15: As a global energy crisis deepens, China doubles down on its plan for clean, limitless energy. Dubbed the Artificial Sun, scientists hope to crack the code on nuclear fusion. China green tech exports surge, but other sectors face headwinds.
16: Exports are the key growth driver the past couple of years, and if the rest of the world is suffering, the scope for China to continue to export its way to growth is limited.
15: Can China play the role of peacemaker in the Iran crisis?
10: Typically, China has economic leverage over countries that act like normal, rational economic countries. Iran's not like this.
15: When Titans Clash, 4th of May, Monday on CNA.
17: 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Get up to speed with major events shaping lives in the region and other parts of the world.
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17: We get to the heart of the matter and take stock of the issues you're invested in with on-the-ground reports and wall-to-wall coverage. 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
0: A 2025 World Economic Forum report suggested that AI and automation will have a positive effect on job growth by 2030. An estimated 170 million jobs created versus 92 million displaced. But here's the rub. The jobs created may not be in the same places or for the same workers as those that are lost.
8: The highest amount of investments in AI innovations happening in the Americas, followed by the UK, Europe, China, Israel. I think a large amount of AI-related employment could also get created in those economies. You know, if few countries hold entire power of AI and the future of AI, they are going to call the shots. And then the other countries, which become captive users, has to just follow the rules.
24: Without sounding dystopian, but looking at the writing on the wall, the story of AI and jobs. It's really about neocolonization, a new empire. It's about the dependencies that countries have now. For instance, it is a new kind of polarization.
0: A UN report says over the past 20 years, the income gap between the richest and poorest countries has narrowed. However, it warns, AI could entrench divides, ushering in an age of unequal progress.
9: This power imbalance could mean that it will set us back to being just consumers of these technologies.
24: Living on the edge, tech bros like Elon Musk and Sam Altman is very, very different from living on the edge. For an ordinary worker in the IT industry, even in white-collar jobs, it's about high degrees of precarity, high degrees of uncertainty. So this is part of a long value chain of exploitation. But in the AI economy, it's almost as if we believe that human beings are users and companies can simply get away without making contributions to worker protection, worker rights.
0: The AI story remains complex. One Indian government survey says 1.5 million tech jobs in India could be displaced by AI by 2031. But up to 4 million new roles could also emerge.
7: definitely there's still something to be worried about AI when it comes to losing jobs, but we have hired more than we've let go of people because of AI, because it's changing how work is being done.
8: I think every single day my brain gets divided into two parts. What's going to happen to me and my business or my industry, right? But on the other hand, when I read the likes of IT services CEO saying, hey, you know what, it's not going to be doomsday, I think it just gives me a breathing space. This dichotomy of a doomsday or not, or everything is going to be fine, is every single day in my mind.
6: It's easier to predict what jobs could go and harder to predict what new jobs can get created. You know, early onset of the internet globally, people couldn't predict digital marketing or web developer or influencer. The mitigating factor is how well are you able to adapt.
0: At this Bengaluru BPO, which has 10,000 workers, AI workshops are now routine. From call center agents to other staff, everyone attends.
1: Simple. AI is going to eat away BPO jobs, right? How many of you have that fear in yourself? Raise your hands. Almost all of you.
2: Some roles will become redundant, some new roles will come in. The new roles can be very different. It can be prompt strategist, AI workflow specialist, AI operations manager, AI-enabled customer experience specialist, you know, quality, AI quality and governance specialist.
0: Near India's capital, New Delhi, the Nemaya Foundation runs a program aimed at helping workers find meaningful jobs. Here, a graduation ceremony is being held for women who recently completed an AI course.
3: The mission of the organization is to enable women from underserved communities to master AI. India in particular, we are one of the world's youngest populations. 49% of our total population is women. So now AI has come and has put at risk these very aspirations of our people and of our women.
4: I think women are at threat potentially of, you know, certain rote jobs that are now being automated. That is something that we have seen. Data suggests that 71% of men are equipped with AI skills, whereas, you know, there is almost a 42% gender gap between the number of women that are equipped in AI versus men.
24: It would be worthwhile remembering that many women are in the call centers, in the business process management industry, and when these jobs are disappearing, there is a high likelihood that they are going to find it extremely difficult to get into the AI industry.
0: A 2025 World Economic Forum report urges upskilling as the main way to mitigate AI disruption. It estimated that 6 in 10 global workers will need it. But for back office workers, it won't be easy.
23: The cost of upskilling, it's going to take a lot of money to enroll in one of the courses offered by like private institutions. It's also difficult in terms of time as enrolling to those kinds of courses.
9: So upskilling is just like this hamster wheel where an employee jumps into the wheel and just keeps running and running. AI changes so fast. And so we talk about lifelong learning, because you don't know what, you know, next month's version is going to look like and what it's going to be capable of.
0: In Metro Manila, the mood is jubilant at a different kind of outsourcing company, one that doesn't do repetitive tasks. This is a team party at a Global Capability Center, or GCC, where highly skilled talent handles more complex jobs. This is a model that pushes the industry up the value chain.
25: So the next wave of outsourcing is the Global Capability Center. BPOs love hiring by the 500s and thousands, and again, many of these tasks are repetitive, whereas the GCC comes in and they're hiring much higher value skills. They're hiring much more senior talent to handle more complex functions, intellectual property, finance heads, and accounts payable. Some of them wouldn't want to automate AI yet. It needs an actual human to, you know, think about it. The future of outsourcing will be in two areas. Traditional outsourcing will probably remain, and that will be a challenge, obviously. But GCC, on the other hand, is kind of in its infancy. And that's a really exciting area to be because of the skills and the type of employees that they're hiring and developing, which is great for the Philippine economy.
0: However, because GCCs require more advanced skills, the roles are not immediately convertible for many BPO workers.
25: I don't think GCCs will be able to absorb the staff by the thousands. GCCs will absorb some of that talent, for sure, maybe 10 to 30% of that. So the biggest question is what happens to the, you know, 60 or 70%.
5: Philippines contact center, like BPO industry, is one of our country's revenue generating workforce. And I'm just kind of like scared if the adoption of like this technology will shift the operations from the Philippines to other countries.
25: Where do they end up? Likely in the gig economy. That's where a lot of jobs are. It's not a promotion, it's not a advancement for them per se. Also in hospitality.
0: Another solution may lie outside the service sector. Various reports suggest that jobs involving fine motor skills and technical knowledge are more resilient to AI disruption.
23: The government needs to focus on heavy industry. It could really help mindset shifting. For decades, BPO workers were being offered a lot more than the blue-collar workers who's earning a minimum wage daily. The mindset should start shifting because of the reality that our jobs here are actually not permanent.
8: There's so much of investment happening in the semiconductor industry in India. India's getting new investment in the manufacturing side. There's a lot of work happening at the factory side. We need workforce that is skilled to do shop floor work. People will have to shift and move and take those employment because a job is better than no job. Some salary is better than no salary at all.
0: AI appears to be both a job creator and destructor. But if the AI job apocalypse is truly on the way, the back office sector may be where we see early signs of its arrival.
5: AI is there. If we're going to like miss our chance to innovate, then other countries will take that opportunity out of us. That's what scares me most. That being a laggard of like not pursuing and leveraging the technology early.
8: One thing I can tell you on record is I'm quite happy I'm towards the end of my working career. I really worry about the youngsters who are coming into the labor market right now. Because what will they do? They have nothing to do. So yeah, so that keeps me up at night for sure.
11: As a CEO, what worries me is one of the recent interview of Sam Altman that I saw. And when the interviewer had asked him, what's your succession plan? And he said, my successor will be a bot. And that really scared me that day.
9: The AI job apocalypse is about to come. It may not yet be here, but we should not be complacent because it is coming.
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12: After 3 decades of stagnation, Japan's economy is showing signs of life.
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12: Is Japan finally headed for a new era of growth?
14: The government has to provide some fiscal stimulus to the economy, increasing government spending or reducing taxes.
12: Or is this a false dawn? 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Insight, Thursday on CNA.
16: 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Easy to play and great for quick breaks on a busy day. We have 5 games. Here's Buzzword, where you form as many words as you can using the given letters. All words have to include the center letter. Make it extra fun by inviting a friend to a challenge. Over at Guessword, you have 6 chances to uncover the hidden word, using the color feedback to see if you place the letters correctly. In Mini Crossword and Mini Sudoku, challenge yourself by completing them in the shortest time possible. Feeling stuck? You can always play with a friend or ask for help. We also have an all-time favorite, word search. There's only one rule: drag from the first to the last letter in any direction, including backwards and diagonally. Here's the fun part. When you sign in, you can build streaks when you play daily, earn badges, and even if you miss a day, you can use a freeze to save your streak. Have fun!
21: Geopolitics, the road to the American dream, and drugs. The rules are rewritten this May. As global tensions rise and energy prices surge, China accelerates its push for energy independence, going big on nuclear and renewables. But in a volatile world, how will China expand its global influence when titans clash? China and the Iran war. The Emmy-nominated series returns. Wei Du reconnects with Chinese migrants now living in a very different America. What remains of their American dream? Walk the line. Ice Nation. More dangerous and engineered to evade the law, new psychoactive substances have left global regulators scrambling to keep pace.
10: There may be variants out there that still go undetected.
21: Uncover the shadowy world of drugs 2.0. This May on CNA.
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0: This is Singapore Tonight.
1: Good evening, I'm Paul Kok in tonight's top stories. A signalling fault hits the Thomson East Coast line, halting the entire line before services return to normal hours later. More support for small and medium businesses as Singapore pushes into an AI-driven economy. Firms say help is needed with costs and capabilities. And it's not all roses this Mother's Day. Florists face rising costs and weaker demand amid supply disruptions and growing competition.

0: Train services on the Thompson East Coast Line have returned to normal after a six-hour disruption, including a period of about 30 minutes when there was no train service at all. Operator SMRT says a signalling fault occurred at around 6:55 a.m. following overnight tests by original equipment manufacturer Alstom. Alexander Arnon with more.
1: The platform at Caldecott was more crowded than usual early on Sunday morning. It was one of the two stations first affected by what the operator termed a minor delay that began just before 7 a.m. Within an hour, the service disruption spread along five stations between Caldecott and Orchard as SMRT worked to reset the system. At 8:14 a.m., services across the entire line came to a halt. Free bus services were provided at affected stations.
2: The staff told me that there is no train. So he wants to direct me to the shuttle bus. I said, it's okay, I can find my way.
1: When CNA arrived at Caldecott at around 11 a.m., services were largely restored, though trains were travelling slower. SMRT said trains between Caldecott and Orchard were being manually driven.
3: Some commuters tell me they've had to wait up to 15 minutes for a train to arrive today. Many of them I spoke to say they were frustrated by the long wait. And this was visible from some of the long queues we saw building up within the platform. Still, others tell me they are relieved services are up and running again.
4: I was kind of scared because if the line didn't reopen by the time I had to head to school, like my commute would be like greatly affected. But now that like the frequency is like a bit slower, I have to come up like a little bit earlier actually, so that I can make sure like I can get to school in time.
5: Stevens, I wait 7 to 8 minutes. Normally it's very fast, two minutes or so.
6: How did it affect your plans today?
5: It doesn't. Yep. Today not in a rush.
1: Updates on social media past 1 p.m. said train services had returned to normal 6 hours after the initial delays. Signalling faults also led to two separate disruptions on the same line last year.
0: The association representing small and medium businesses in Singapore is calling for more support as the country accelerates its push towards an AI-driven economy. It says smaller firms will need help to adjust to the transition in areas like costs and capabilities, especially since their workers make up nearly half the workforce. Beaches Yap reports.
7: At this year's May Day rally, Prime Minister Lawrence Wong promised to leave no Singaporean behind amid the rise of artificial intelligence. Among plans is the formation of a tripartite jobs council with the Manpower Ministry, the Labour Movement and employers to help workers upskill, support business transformation and redesign jobs amid AI disruption. Plus, the expansion of the company training committees that develop plans to help workers learn new skills and stay relevant. But for smaller firms, the challenge goes beyond training. It's about getting help to reinvent themselves for entirely new markets.
8: These are a group of people that likely may not receive so much help because they are smaller, but overall aggregated, they do form a substantial part of our economy. I think we should be looking at how to support them, but it's not easy because they are so numerous, right? But still, it should not be overlooked. And I think that that's an area that will become a good opportunity to see how that can be supported.
7: He adds that while there are grants available to help small firms defray costs, it may not have much impact.
8: For many SMEs, you talk about, you know, supporting me with a $200 subscription a year or a month. Maybe it's good to have, but it's not going to make it doesn't shift the needle for me. But a $150,000, $200,000 grant may be a bit large. Right, I may not be able to justify why I need that amount. I think somewhere in between will be very effective. You know, somewhere around 30, 50,000, if I can access and I can capability uplift, I think that's really, really useful.
7: A market watcher warns that while Singapore's economy races into the age of AI, the workforce may not be keeping pace. And the widening skills gap could leave entire groups of workers behind.
9: I think a certain sense of urgency is very important. If you look at the way AI has actually changed from traditional AI, and then once generative AI has started, you know, it just went very fast, and now we are in agentic AI that will fundamentally displace many layers in organization.
7: Still, he says efforts like expanding the CTCs are a step in the right direction.
9: You are able to address the specificity, the uniqueness of every company situation in their respective sectors. So I think having this spread out across companies where employers, the workers, and even the unions can come in, I think it's a very good approach rather than have just a big bang approach across the whole economy.
7: As Singapore pushes ahead in the AI race, he adds that it must also strengthen the full chain leading to employment, from skills to job redesign to creating new opportunities. Only then can no worker be left behind.
0: Cybersecurity experts are ramping up the use of AI to counter faster and more sophisticated cyber threats. New AI models are helping both attackers and defenders identify vulnerabilities at unprecedented speed, forcing organizations to adapt. Nicholas Ng reports.
10: Artificial intelligence has been changing the game for the men and women responsible for keeping hackers out. Just last month, the cybersecurity agency issued an advisory on what cutting-edge AI models bring to the table, like helping find gaps in defenses to patch up or exploit, while doing it at a pace far outstripping what came before.
11: It really changes the speed of the cyber operation. You really need to focus on, as defenders, we really need to focus on trying to get our speed up, be able to increase the pace in which we do patching, the automation part of that.
10: The Center for Strategic Infocom Technologies, part of the Defense Ministry, has been finding ways to apply AI to cover lower-level, repetitive tasks, like in analyzing code.
12: What we're looking at is a malware sample. And in order to stop things like this from being dangerous, an expert will have to go through each line individually, a tedious process that can take hours. But AI can automate some parts of the process, meaning that the time needed can be cut down to minutes or even less.
10: One firm in the industry, ST Engineering, has been using agentic AI, a version of the technology that can operate with greater autonomy in its cybersecurity offerings. They say that it doesn't just make them more efficient.
13: So what is the real problem is really not enough talent, right? And then you are limited by the amount of talent, and today if you're just going without AI, there's a lot of fatigue. You know, so a lot of them are even exiting from the industry. So it's important with agentic AI, one of the fundamental attribute and advantage is that make their life better, that they enjoy doing their work.
10: Though industry players are warning that the talent they need to keep up with threat actors is changing. While the core skills remain the same, those who have the expertise to use AI in cybersecurity are becoming increasingly important and hard to find.
14: AI talents, quite hard to find. Cybersecurity talents, we are improving because we started cybersecurity quite long ago, so we're much better. But I think what will be a challenge now and what we plan to tackle going forward is finding talents that have an intersection of both skills. Because they are rare either ways, but it's harder to find someone with an overlap of both skills.
10: Mr. Yeo adds that HTX will be working to find and cultivate more of those people, with platforms like the DEF CON Hacking Conference, which they had partnered with and brought to Singapore, being part of the effort.
0: And still to come, florists feel the squeeze this Mother's Day, rising costs hitting demand.
15: As a global energy crisis deepens, China doubles down on its plan for clean, limitless energy. Dubbed the Artificial Sun, scientists hope to crack the code on nuclear fusion. China green tech exports surge, but other sectors face headwinds.
16: Exports are the key growth driver the past couple of years, and if the rest of the world is suffering, the scope for China to continue to export its way to growth is limited.
15: Can China play the role of peacemaker in the Iran crisis?
17: Typically, China has economic leverage over countries that act like normal, rational economic countries. Iran's not like this.
15: When Titans Clash, 4th of May, Monday on CNA.
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20: A November afternoon in Hong Kong, transformed. Hong Kong's deadliest inferno changed everything overnight. 168 people killed. Hong Kong fire, the search for answers. CNA correspondent, Tuesday on CNA.
0: Some florists in Singapore are facing a double whammy this Mother's Day. They say it's becoming more expensive to import flowers amid the ongoing Middle East conflict. And adding to the pressure, growing competition from smaller home-based businesses ahead of the occasion next Sunday. Rachel Ting with more.
21: Mother's Day is often celebrated with flowers, but this florist's business has yet to fully blossom. Around the same time last year, she received around 80 orders for fresh-cut bouquets that cost up to around $200. But this year, demand has dropped by a quarter. Not only that, her suppliers are charging at least 5% more, with more detours amid the ongoing Middle East conflict.
22: Because of the affected war zone, so shipments are actually not coming in as frequent as it used to be. So with such rising, with Mother's Day coming up as well, the cost of the original price has also increased. As such, we actually look into alternatives to keep the quality of the flowers stable.
21: The most affected are roses and carnations, evergreen choices for the occasion from countries like Kenya. She's passing on some costs to her customers, with bouquets costing 5% more. For another business in the

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1: But it's a lot more about understanding her perspective as well.
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4: Oil bar crashed through the roof of a nearby HDB block. No injuries were reported. The Singapore Land Authority says the contractor is working with authorities to determine the cause. Claudia Lim reports.
5: At about 7 p.m. on Saturday evening, residents at Block 103 Yishun Ring Road were caught off guard after a metal bar crashed through their common corridor roof. According to the Singapore Land Authority, the incident occurred during dismantling works on an upper floor of the integrated development opposite. While there was no damage to the interior of the HDB flats, residents were shaken.
6: My family and the neighbours were scared. I was shocked to see that this such thing could happen. I hope that maybe they would be more careful with what they leave lying around the construction site.
7: Takut berulang lah. Pasal dah takut ni. Pasal ini benda bukan... takut jatuh dalam. Bukan jatuh ni. Takut jatuh dalam rumah. Pasal ini ceiling dia bukan simen tau. Pasal benda tu melopong tu.
5: Home Affairs Minister K. Shanmugam, who is the MP for the area, visited the site and met the affected residents.
8: We will visit every house in the block and assure them this is not a HDB roof problem. It's a freak accident that happened because of a neighboring construction taking place. And we'll have to make sure that, you know, such an accident doesn't happen here. So BCA is studying that.
5: In a statement, SLA named the main contractor as Rich Construction Company. It says the damage has also been assessed by a professional engineer and that the overall roof structural system is intact and safe. Residents can still continue to use the common area and access the corridor. The damaged site has since been covered by a protective sheet temporarily to prevent debris from further falling onto the corridor. Full repair works are expected to be carried out in the coming weeks.
4: Senior Minister Lee Hsien Loong is making a five-day visit to Malaysia starting tomorrow. The visit builds on a strong momentum of exchanges between both countries. SM Lee will first visit Pahang at the invitation of his sultan. He will have an audience with the Pahang ruler and be hosted to lunch. He'll also meet the chief minister as well as other state leaders. SM Lee will later travel to Terengganu, where he will also meet his chief minister and others. New Zealand Prime Minister Christopher Luxon begins a visit to Singapore today. It's a second visit aimed at building on the comprehensive strategic partnership launched in October. Mr. Luxon and Prime Minister Lawrence Wong will hold the inaugural annual leaders meeting tomorrow. They'll witness the signing of the Agreement on Trade and Essential Supplies and speak at the opening ceremony of the Singapore-New Zealand Leadership Forum. And on Tuesday, Mr. Luxon will call on President Tharman Shanmugaratnam and meet Speaker of Parliament Seah Kian Peng. Foreign Affairs Minister Dr. Vivian Balakrishnan has expressed Singapore's solidarity with the United Arab Emirates after recent attacks in the region. During a four-day working visit to the Gulf, Dr. Balakrishnan stressed the need for de-escalation. He also thanked the UAE for helping to ensure the safety and well-being of Singaporeans, as well as for facilitating the assisted departures of some in March. Dr. Balakrishnan and UAE leaders also discussed ways to strengthen supply chains and expand cooperation in energy, sustainability, and the digital economy. He said both countries rely on strong, trusted partnerships and an open, stable international system to thrive as small economies. As regional hubs, both also share an interest in keeping trade flowing and strengthening resilience. And still to come, can you create art if you can't form mental images in your mind? An artist in Singapore shows us how.
9: In Singapore and across the region, every story starts on the ground.
10: So we're expecting a high-stakes
11: world that's seeing the global economic world.
9: From policy to business, we help you understand the changes and their impact.

0: 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Money Mind, Wednesday on CNA.
1: 10s of thousands of Chinese citizens risked everything to reach America. But now the U.S. is a very different place.
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3: Out. You gotta move.
1: My name is Wei Du. I'm revisiting the Chinese migrants building fragile new lives in America.
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5: 现在搞得都人心惶惶了，非常的后悔。我想大部分人都非常的后悔。
1: And discovering a country at war with itself over who the American dream belongs to.
3: 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What's your name?
6: 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Come on.
3: Spire City.
6: Look out.
1: Walk the Line, Ice Nation, Thursday to Friday on CNA.

0: The global AI boom is pushing some Singapore semiconductor firms to find a foothold in the US, where breakthroughs are taking place every few months. One firm says the move could even double its production capacity as soon as the end of this year. Ivy Chok tells us more.
1: Faster, smarter, hungrier. Every few months, a new AI breakthrough rewrites what's possible. And every development demands semiconductor chips that don't even exist yet. Inside this production facility in Singapore, the pressure to keep pace is relentless. AEM Holdings makes equipment to test semiconductors.
2: Our customers rely on us to launch their next generation AI chips. I mean, we literally, if we fail, we could stop the production of these critical chips. No, it's almost like you finish, you go straight into production. And if there are any weaknesses in the design, you know, you have to solve them. It's like some people say, you jump from the plane and you assemble the parachute as you're landing. So that's where we are now.
1: To keep up with the latest AI developments, AEM has decided to locate its main R&D hub in San Diego. It says this is where the talent is, with highly specialized skill sets to develop advanced engineering materials. It's planning to double its capacity by year end.
2: Southern California was a rich hub for aerospace at one point. Aerospace ecosystem and, you know, military as well had fostered a lot of advanced material development. So we felt building a location there, attracting those people, and applying this into a new industry, which is semiconductor, would be a good move for us.
1: Enterprise Singapore says the US push to dominate the AI space means the door is open for supporting firms like suppliers to find opportunities.
3: The current administration has placed AI as a very high priority, a strategic priority for the nation as well. And therefore, AI development is going to grow big in the US. And in order to do that, capital will be required, whether it's from the private sector or it's from the government. And therefore, the investments into companies that are in the area of AI in the US will continue to grow.
1: Another Singapore firm in the traditional semicon node is hoping to ride this wave to break into AI. NextGen Wafer Systems develops and sells machines that create circuits on chips. By establishing itself in the US, it hopes to work with industry giants that handle the whole supply chain, from designing, manufacturing, and selling. This could include companies such as Intel.
4: We have to show them our capability, and we exchange roadmaps and ideas and know what the pain points, what do they require on the technology front. Yeah. And to show that and to prove that in the next 1 to 2 years that we are a viable, very viable option of them, for them. As a matter of fact, as a top option for them.
1: This will give small firms like NextGen longer term stability as it moves away from mature fields into advanced ones of the future. Ivy Chok, CNA, San Diego.
0: Imagine not being able to picture anything in your mind. No faces, no places. For some, that's reality. It's a condition known as aphantasia. Here's how it's shaped the creations of an artist in Singapore.
5: 34-year-old Jevon Chandra is an artist who experiences the world differently.
6: I didn't know that I had aphantasia for most of my life until I chanced upon a Reddit test in 2021. And that's when I realized, oh, maybe something is different with me.
5: Aphantasia is the inability to form mental images. People with this condition cannot picture faces, places, or objects.
6: If I told you to visualize a red star, this is what most people will see. But this is what I see. No image, no colour, no shape. I will only be able to think of the concept of a star. And that is what aphantasia is like.
5: But for Mr. Chandra, creativity is not limited by what he cannot see.
6: So not having mental visual imagery doesn't mean there's no visual thinking, right? As I'm working and iterating, I'm always looking at the images and also feeling things like its weight, contrast, balance and proportion.
5: And it's not just about how he creates, but how he thinks.
6: I am very comfortable with the unseen and the abstract. Even without mental imagery inside me. There's a lot of world outside me. So in general, I try to observe, and then I try to learn, and I try to reflect.
5: Even his memories work differently. He recalls a flood in childhood in Jakarta, not as images, but as physical sensations.
6: So I cannot remember in my mind what the floods looked like, but I can remember the sensations of the flood water being very high.
5: Old photographs damaged by the water have taken on new meaning in his work.
6: You can see how it is not just image that is obscured, but a kind of a new image is being formed. I think that's what I find very poetic about it.
5: Beyond just visual art, Mr. Chandra also works with music and performance art. Today, he sees his experience not as a limitation, but simply a different way of thinking.
6: And I think what aphantasia teaches me is that the world can be captured and expressed in so many different ways. So sometimes people ask me, do you wish you do not have aphantasia? Or do you wish that you have mental imagery? And in general, even though there is a curiosity, I don't feel like it's a loss, right? I think it is possible to admire without envy.
0: A different way of seeing or not seeing the world. For more on Mr. Chandra's journey, visit our website, cne.asia. And that is Singapore Tonight. Thanks for your company on these weekends. I'll be moving to a new time slot. I'll see you around.

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1: Geopolitics, the road to the American dream, and drugs. The rules are rewritten this May. As global tensions rise and energy prices surge, China accelerates its push for energy independence, going big on nuclear and renewables. But in a volatile world, how will China expand its global influence when titans clash? China and the Iran war. The Emmy-nominated series returns. Wei Du reconnects with Chinese migrants now living in a very different America. What remains of their American dream? Walk the line. Ice Nation. More dangerous and engineered to evade the law, new psychoactive substances have left global regulators scrambling to keep pace.
2: There may be variants out there that still go undetected.
1: Uncover the shadowy world of drugs 2.0. This May on CNA.
3: The first thing in the morning as Asia wakes up to a new day. Get up to speed with major events shaping lives in the region and other parts of the world.
4: Putting things in perspective with eye-opening reports and expert analysis as a new era of global politics breeds power struggles and shifting alliances.
3: We get to the heart of the matter and take stock of the issues you're invested in with on-the-ground reports and wall-to-wall coverage. Viewing it all from a regional lens because we put Asia first.

0: There we go. All right.
1: Ordinarily, a full tank for my car would cost about around $130. So let's see how much it costs today. And today it's cost me around $155. Globally, oil prices have surged by over 40% since the war began. And that has pushed petrol prices in Singapore to record highs.
2: In just 8 weeks, pump prices have gone up an average of roughly 20% across all grades of petrol.
3: All right, thank you. So in a two-part special for Talking Point, we're looking at the energy crisis. And in this first episode, we're looking at the costs of fuel. Because when fuel prices go up, well, so does the cost of moving just about anything. People, food, goods, deliveries. The question is, how much more is it going to cost us? And how secure are we really? I'm going to give you an update, but let's do it the way everyone consumes it. 28th February 2026, the US and Israel decide to launch joint airstrikes on Iran, citing it as a growing nuclear threat. Iran hits back by shutting the Strait of Hormuz. Now, where exactly is that? Right here. It's a very narrow waterway, yet also one of the most important oil routes in the world. About 20% of global oil passes through it, from the Persian Gulf to the Indian Ocean and beyond.
2: An estimated 80% of crude supply through that route is bound for Asia, and that is why Asia is being hit the hardest.
3: And even if governments can pay, they may not get enough supply. So what now? As of 26 April, the Strait of Hormuz is still far from operating normally, with shipping traffic still severely disrupted. As a driver, I'm paying about 20% more for my petrol. If you compare that to a similar mode of transport, let's say a private hire vehicle, well, the flat fuel surcharge for that has almost doubled because of rising fuel costs. But here's the thing. Drivers like me don't get any kind of subsidies, but for the private hire vehicle drivers and cabbies, they got a one-off $200 cash payout from the government back in April.
2: On top of that, taxi companies and private hire vehicle platforms have also issued fuel discount vouchers to their drivers. So why are we still paying more? This is Norman Tien. He has been a private hire driver for over 3 years.
1: Hey, Norman.
4: Hello.
1: Hi.
4: Good afternoon.
1: Okay, let's go for a drive.
4: Let's go.
1: Why are prices still going up whenever I book my Grab?
4: Well, the $200 probably only offsets a month or even less of a driver's overall fuel cost increase. Yeah. For us drivers, sometimes $200 could be what we use in a day and a half.
1: Right.
4: It doesn't go a very long way.
1: But from what I know, you guys also get subsidized fuel, right?
4: Yes, we do.
1: How does that work?
4: So for me, it's about a 30% discount. And I think most drivers do get about the same range of discounts from the taxi companies or Grab apps.
1: Okay, so that's pretty good in the sense that there are some discounts given.
4: Yeah, but the discounts don't shield you from the overall cost increase in pricing, right? Mm-hmm. If the cost goes up for everybody, so does it for us drivers. And more so because we spend a lot more time on the road.
1: So the subsidy remains the same regardless of how much petrol actually costs?
4: Yes.
1: I see. So I understand there's now an increase in the passenger fuel surcharge per trip. It's like around 90 cents now, right?
4: For drivers like me, maybe premium or hybrid drivers, it does help to offset the cost. It matches the cost in the fuel increase because on average, my fares are higher.
1: Okay. Right?
4: But if you're talking about the standard sedan drivers, their net revenue would be significantly lower.
1: So let's say the situation continues, you know, how do you think drivers are going to cope?
4: Well, one thing they can do, which is obvious, is to drive more, right?
2: There's a group of drivers for whom the option of just driving more isn't available. School bus operators can't choose their hours, platforms or routes, and most of them run on diesel. Diesel prices in Singapore have surged far more than petrol, by about three times as much. So, why the spike? There's the obvious reason. Hormuz is choked and Gulf crude isn't getting through. But here's what makes the situation for diesel worse than petrol. Most Asian refineries are built to extract maximum diesel from Gulf crude. Now that that crude oil supply is curtailed, we can't get as much yield from other oil supplies. Meanwhile, diesel users, truckers, bus operators, construction crews, simply can't cut back the way drivers can. Put it all together, and diesel prices react sharply when the system is under stress.
3: There are about 6,000 bus drivers in Singapore. In April, the government stepped in to provide financial support equivalent to 13% of fare revenues for 3 months to cushion the impact of rising diesel costs.
2: Edmund hires 60 school bus drivers, all responsible for getting 2,000 kids to school every morning.
5: I would recommend to MOE is about 30 to 40% increase for the adjustment of the bus fare. So in terms of 1-3 or 30% is still challenging.
3: In other words, your actual cost increase is about 30 to 40%.
5: Yes, yes.
3: But the subsidy is now only 13%. So there's still at least another like 20, 25% that is not covered.
5: Yes, exactly.
3: The student's bus fare.
5: Yeah.
3: Have you thought of increasing the price?
5: We can pass the surcharge, but the thing is that if we increase, some parents will maybe will withdraw taking the school bus. So the bus will not fully occupied. We also affected.
3: So how do you think bus operators are going to survive then?
5: All the bus vendors, they are suffering this period. Some of the bus company, maybe they will need to look for business loan to sustain their running cost. OMO operator is a single operator, they might quit this industry at this period because they cannot survive.
3: What will really help you guys during this time?
5: I hope government they can step in to helping us like COVID period to sustain our operation. For example, the way of foreign levy tax, some of the parking or ERP and diesel fuel tax.
2: Since the US-Israeli strikes on Iran began on the 28th of February, petrol is up around 20%. Prices of retail diesel went up to 75%. But the most dramatic increase is jet fuel, going up a whopping 138%.

0: As a global energy crisis deepens, China doubles down on its plan for clean, limitless energy. Dubbed the Artificial Sun, scientists hope to crack the code on nuclear fusion.
1: 那么这个核聚变技呢，既然能够提出来，而且从国家舆论的角度来讲还在传播，那么一定就意味着中国的技术水平呢已经达到了一定的能力。
0: China green tech exports surge, but other sectors face headwinds.
2: Exports are the key growth driver the past couple of years, and if the rest of the world is suffering, the scope for China to continue to export its way to growth is limited.
0: Can China play the role of peacemaker in the Iran crisis?
3: Typically, China has economic leverage over countries that act like normal, rational economic countries. Iran's not like this.
0: When Titans clash.4th of May, Monday, on CNA.
4: East Asia, a region steeped in history, now helping to write the future of our world. From the corridors of power to the region's most remote corners, we'll break down the news driving some of the world's largest economies and explain why it matters.
5: On East Asia Tonight, with me, Otelli Edwards.
6: A November afternoon in Hong Kong, transformed.
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6: Hong Kong's deadliest inferno changed everything overnight. 168 people killed. Hong Kong fire, the search for answers. CNA correspondent Tuesday on CNA.
9: Why have jet fuel prices surged so much? Well, it's scarcer than diesel, it's harder to produce due to strict standards, and it's barely stockpiled.
10: Fare increases, though, have been varied. This is one reason why.
9: Anyone who travels knows this. You're looking at the exchange rate thinking, should I change now or should I wait?Now, for some travelers, they rather lock in the rate while they think it's still good. Can I have $100, please?
11: $128,
9: here you go. So that's exactly what airlines do with jet fuel. They lock in prices months or even years ahead. It's called hedging. Okay, thank you. So if fuel prices remain low, well, they've made a bad bet. But if fuel prices surge,They protected themselves from the worst of the shock.
10: Which airline made the right hedge? To clue me in is Shukor Yusof.
12: I think it's very important to differentiate between what you hedge. Are you hedging crude or are you hedging jet fuel? Many airlines have hedged crude. For example, Cathay Pacific, they hedge crude instead of jet fuel.So at the end of the day, when you are hedging crude, you're still at a loss because you need to refine that crude into jet fuel. So whatever it is, then the cost will multiply again. So you end up at a loss. That's different from some of the airlines. Some of the savvier ones in Europe, Singapore Airlines, they hedge some jet fuel. So when you're into jet fuel, you lift it as jet fuel.So you don't have to refine, go through all the processes and add on more money towards that. The cost to refine crude into jet fuels have gone up. Previously it was $20 before February 28th. We're looking at more than $100 today.
9: A lot of tickets have been bought already.
12: If you had paid for it in January or February, intending to travel for the June school holidays, for example, then you would have paid a lot less. The airlines are losing money.When they fly you this coming summer in June, because their operational costs have gone up exponentially compared to the tickets that they sold to you in January.
9: They didn't expect jet fuel to cost
12: nobody
9: this
12: did,
9: much,
12: right? Yeah. So you're in a lucky position having paid for that amount of. Typically, now on any given flight anywhere around the world, fares increase by about 30, 40%, depending on which class you're sitting in.
10: Just about everything we buy in Singapore is imported, and came in either on a ship, a truck, or a plane. And the cost of those modes of transport, well, it's gone up compared to 8 weeks ago before the war began. And those costs? Well, it's starting to hit the everyday items we buy. Singapore's largest supermarket retailer FairPrice has said that it will freeze the prices of essential goods till the end of May. But retailers are already feeling the pinch. I want to find out which food items are most affected. This is written in by Poon Huat. Most Singaporeans know it as a grocery store, but it's also a major food wholesaler, meaning price changes here can affect prices in restaurants and cafes.
9: When it comes to all the stuff you have, which area has been hardest hit?
13: I think for us, definitely the air-flown products. Air freight prices, for example this, have gone up anywhere from 2 times to 4 times. So on top of oil prices rising, supply for air freight has just really, really dropped for us. What we've seen is that, you know, a lot of the Gulf carriers like Emirates, or their schedules have severely dropped. What you can expect to see is these cheeses will start increasing anywhere from 15 to 20%.
9: Wow!
13: So sunflower oil, what a lot of people don't know is that in many countries, up to 20% of petrol that we pump at the station has sunflower oil inside.
9: Wait. Oh, you mean there's this oil in the gas that I use for my car?
13: In Singapore, no, but in many countries, absolutely.
9: Oh, this is what they call biofuel, right?
13: Exactly. Okay. Yeah. A lot of producers, instead of selling it to consumers to use at home, would rather sell it to a refinery or to a petrol station because they're going to get better prices for their oil. What we've seen is that roughly 3 to 4 weeks after the war, the prices of seed oils like sunflower oil have started to rise, maybe about 5 to 10%. Sugar is also another example of biofuel blending mandates.
9: Okay.
13: For a lot of the largest producers in the world, sugar from sugarcane makes both the sugar that we eat and also ethanol. So they would basically produce more ethanol from sugarcane and push it to the petrol station to blend with the fuel that they are selling. So far, we've seen a relatively modest rise of 3 to 5%. But what we do expect is for this to gradually increase in the coming 3 to 4 months. Probably another 5 to 10%. So what most people don't know is that 1/3 of the world's traded fertilizer actually goes through the Strait of Hormuz. The amount of fertilizer coming out from the Gulf has dropped along with oil. So for every 5% decline in fertilizer for wheat, which we grind to make flour, we have a 2.5% decline in yield, approximately. In terms of the impact to us, we're seeing about anywhere from 3 to 5% increase in wheat futures.
9: What has chocolate got to do with what's happening in the world?
13: So what a lot of people don't know is that a key component in chocolate is vegetable oil. We're going to see the same impact with chocolate.
9: I'll take that. Thank you very much. For all these meats, will they also increase in price?
13: Yep, definitely. But we don't expect it to increase as fast. So it'll take anywhere from 6 to 9 months to go up. And that's because it's what we call a second order effect, right? Where we see an increase in the price of animal feed.
9: Uh-huh.
13: And that then trickles into the increase in the cost of meat.
9: All right, let's take a look at our stash.
13: One thing that all these items have in common is packaging. So plastic is generally made from oil,
9: okay,
13: right? And we've seen about at least a 15% increase in our packaging costs to date, right? And we expect more to come going forward.
9: Oh my gosh, so it sounds like just about everything somehow is connected.
13: Yep.
9: In fact, is there anything in this shop here that will remain the same price-wise, that it will not be affected?
13: Definitely not. I think everything in this store has come here either by plane, by sea, or by truck. So okay, given the fuel oil prices, we expect everything to be impacted.
9: You may have noticed prices creeping up at your favourite hawker stall, coffee shop, or even at the checkout. Question is, will they ever go back to the status quo?
14: In a world filled with information,
15: but in reality, the stories played out very differently.
16: The goal here is clear.
17: That's where the risk lies.
14: We dive deeper for what it means and why it matters to you.
18: The first thing in the morning as Asia wakes up to a new day. Get up to speed with major events shaping lives in the region and other parts of the world.
16: putting things in perspective with eye-opening reports and expert analysis as a new era of global politics breeds power struggles and shifting alliances.
18: We get to the heart of the matter and take stock of the issues you're invested in with on-the-ground reports and wall-to-wall coverage. Viewing it all from a regional lens because we put Asia first.
17: After 3 decades of stagnation, Japan's economy is showing signs of life.
19: After Takaishi-san became prime minister, stock prices started to go up and up.
17: Is Japan finally headed for a new era of growth?
20: The government has to provide some fiscal stimulus to the economy, increasing government spending or reducing taxes.
17: Or is this a false dawn? Japan's economic turnaround. Insight, Thursday on CNA.
21: Curious case of Mike's murder. 6 suspects. 1 motive. Time to find out the truth. You're loud, opinionated. Some say you're exhausting.
22: Good. It's called energy.
23: Yeah, if calm mornings is what you want, then I guess we're not your cup of tea.
22: Hey, that rhymes, huh?
23: No, man. Oh, very good, very good. Yeah.
21: Too comfortable? Too corny? Some say your food reviews are unnecessary.
24: So is dessert, but everybody loves it.
21: They say music doesn't matter anymore.
25: Then they're listening wrong, my man.
21: You disagree a lot.
26: Yeah, we do.
27: Is that a crime?
26: We prefer to call it chemistry.
27: You're welcome.
21: Talk about things others won't.
27: You mean others don't talk about the things that I do?
21: Well, it sounds like Mike wasn't murdered after all. It just refused to be boring. Download Me Listen and tune in now.

0: Fuel up? Yeah, but at what cost?
1: I'm meeting June Goh. She spent her life watching markets move in the oil industry. I want to know when we will see prices go back to normal.
0: Oh, hello. Morning, June. Is it a bit early for drinks?
2: Hi, Steve.
0: Yeah.
2: No, not at all. This is for what we're going to talk about in a bit.
0: Really, really?
2: The oil market.
3: Where do you think prices are going?
2: Prices are set to remain elevated throughout 2026. We have to look at the oil supply shock. We have 10 to 11 million barrels per day of crude oil that has been shut in production. That's 10% of global oil demand gone. Refinery that has been hit in the Middle East, for example, Saudi Arabia's Ras Tanura refinery, Kuwait Petroleum refinery, and Ruwais refinery in UAE. They all have suffered some damage. So they will need time to also recover their facilities and resume operations. And the timeline for recovery is not a quick, you know, snap of the finger.
3: Right.
2: It will take likely 6 to 12 months in a way.
3: I see.
2: Yeah. This is at the point when the war ends. And don't forget, we are still at war.
3: That's right.
2: So nobody can predict how long that will take as well.
0: So will petrol, diesel, jet fuel all kind of recover at the same pace?
2: Recovery time will be different. So the demand elasticity is very important here. So imagine this is your heaviest barrel, which is the fuel oil.
0: Okay.
2: Then diesel, jet fuel, and petrol. Petrol will be the fastest to recover.
0: How come?
2: Well, petrol is the least stressed barrel from day one. Before the crisis, we had high inventory levels and we can easily reduce the demand for petrol by driving less, having work from home policies, and driving efficiently. For jet fuel, the demand can be quite elastic. Airlines cutting flights, travelers reducing discretionary travel. Your jet price can therefore come down faster than the other products. And diesel, although there is some reserves, unfortunately, this is a high demand product and it's being used in so many industries. So the demand is inelastic and it will likely to remain to be so. The fuel oil, in the marine, in the shipping business, in container ships, like diesel, the demand is inelastic.
0: So the government says we are secure, but we don't know what kind of a fuel stockpile we have, except that it can last us for months. So I want to find out just how well prepared we are to weather this storm. And what else can we do to cushion the impact of this fuel crisis?
1: Minister of State Gan Xiao Huang has agreed to meet me. She is part of the MTI team responsible for Singapore's fuel and energy security.
4: The supplies are still coming in. We have been able to diversify the import of gas and crude oil beyond the Middle East, coming from North America, South America, Africa, and different parts of the world. We're the third largest in the world for oil trading, and also we are the sixth largest oil refinery export hub.
0: And we have benefited from that in that sense during this crisis. Since the refineries are here, is there some kind of relationship we have with them where we get first dips if you know, things really run dry?
4: Well, we do have access to the oil and gas that's owned by the traders and the refineries here. It's on a contractual basis.
0: Okay.
4: Yeah. In fact, for our gas contracts, GenCos do have pre-arranged contracts with the suppliers here for us to be able to acquire additional fuel when we need.
0: So things sound pretty good for now, but at which point will we have to dip into our reserves?
4: Well, we are watching closely the international trade of oil and gas and how other countries are responding.
0: Okay.
4: It's possible that perhaps some countries, out of their own self-interest, might start curbing exports of oil and gas, which is why it's so important for Singapore to work out bilateral agreements, just like we've done with Australia and New Zealand, to have that commitment of continued supply of essential goods and also fuel. But the situation that's in the Middle East is worrying. Nobody knows when the strait will be open for trade flows again. If the situation is prolonged and there is sustained disruption to oil and gas supplies worldwide, we might have to consider dipping into our reserve.
0: When it comes to fuel prices, we've seen ours go up. Why aren't we subsidizing it? Why not?
4: When we subsidize petrol for vehicles, those who drive bigger vehicles or drive more will benefit more. That may not necessarily be the fairest way of distributing the government resources. Instead, what we try to do is to provide targeted support to groups that are most impacted. Mm.
0: I want to ask you about private hire cars. We've seen a surcharge in the pricing. Now when I book a car, you know, the drivers have also been given some kind of subsidy, right? So why am I still paying more?
4: The $200 cash grant is to defray the increasing costs borne by the drivers.
0: Yeah.
4: I think it's important that this increasing cost is not fully borne by the drivers themselves and the government, but also consumers. Consumers also, I think, have a part to play in bearing the price increase.
0: So in other words, sharing it yes. among all of us.
4: That's right.
0: I also met a private hire driver and a bus driver who owns buses for schools. They got some subsidies, some vouchers, but they're saying it's really not enough.
4: We've been in close touch with companies and also the various groups that are affected. There are a few requests and suggestions. We're ready to do more and provide targeted support to them.
0: Two months ago, more Singaporeans had never heard of the Strait of Hormuz. Well, today it's the reason your taxi costs more, your groceries are quietly creeping up in cost, and that flight you're planning to take, well, is probably going to set you back significantly more than it would have.
1: In part two, we delve into rising electricity tariffs and discover the real shock is yet to come.
5: Potentially, we could see about a 10% increase in electricity prices.

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8: 比较难训练的是旗放在我们的脚，踢踢自己的嘴巴，从嘴巴丢上去头那边。
9: For Singapore, the floats since day one have been part of the Chingay parade.
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11: With UNESCO recognition, we hope Chingay will go on generation to generation.

0: Rethinking how to invest in Singapore stocks. Living job to job, can this young Indonesian masseuse make it work? A pay cut for a simpler life in rural China. But do the numbers add up? 15% in 6 weeks. Not on Wall Street, but on the Singapore Exchange. And they weren't hedge funds, just first-year university students. They made their first purchase on January 26, just over a month after their first buy, the Iran conflict began. As headlines shifted and tensions rose, some of their stocks moved sharply, both up and down. But instead of reacting to the news, they stayed focused on fundamentals. The team had 45 days. They could only invest in Singapore-listed stocks and not the usual blue chips. Instead, they were given just over 100 small and mid-cap companies to choose from.
1: They didn't expect us to generate 15.23 returns, 15.23% returns within a 45-day period, because I thought my idea at first was that Singapore markets doesn't move as quickly or volatile, right? Or isn't as volatile as US markets. But, you know, I think with this challenge, it really changed my perspective on things.
0: A 15% return in just 6 weeks is unusual in any market. So what exactly did they do differently? First, they didn't start with companies. They started with trends.
1: For us, we tried to identify like macro trends. So a lot of people will probably like focus on the company itself.
0: They also used AI tools to speed up their research, scanning sectors and narrowing down companies. But it wasn't a shortcut. They still had to verify the data and build conviction themselves. One trend stood out: semiconductors. With AI driving global demand, they expected the entire supply chain to move.
1: Semiconductors basically did the best out of the lot for all of us. For Singapore's side, like, you're very specialized or like very good in the equipment side of things, so generating the equipment that builds the semiconductors, right? So we'll see that once there's a greater order for semiconductor chips, right, then we tend to see this sector of stocks all go up. So that was really our bet, was to not so much go for individual companies, but target the sectors and target the big players within the sectors.
0: For property, the edge was closer to home. Not just data, but what they could see on the ground.
1: I had a strong conviction for the property developers of Singapore. I used my own personal observations around and I tried to make the best out of it. I walk past every 2 weeks or every like 3 weeks, it's changing. It's a new showroom for a new property. So, you know, you wouldn't just do that if things aren't selling well, right?
0: They even added a gold play, using a local mining company to track global prices. But what really set them apart was how they invested. They didn't trade every day. They didn't chase hype or short-term swings. They picked sectors they believed in and held on.
2: It makes more sense for us to hold in a short period rather than try to play the news, as what many people do. Because I feel like it's just if you have conviction in a stock and generally the fundamentals are there, I think you should just hold it up.
1: Although some days they were down a lot, maybe because of some external news from the US side, we felt that, you know, this stock ultimately has great fundamentals and it's a stock that, you know, will continue to run. So even on day 15 where it was not performing well, we just continued to hold it.
0: 6 weeks later, they were up 15%, purely from stock price gains. But this isn't just about one team. It reflects a part of the market many investors overlook.
3: It goes back to this perception that Singapore is a little bit boring, slow, but it's driven by exit, the yield stocks, the dividends, which is okay, which there is a place for that in the portfolio. Now, what's important is that we're seeing more and more companies driving growth, driving returns.
0: For years, Singapore's market has been seen as stable but slow, driven by dividends, not growth. But in recent years, returns have picked up, with earnings growth playing a bigger role.
3: There are companies that are still waiting to be discovered, but they are actually primarily in the mid-cap space because these are the areas that are a little bit overlooked and under-owned.
0: Many of these opportunities sit in the same space the students were forced to explore, smaller, less covered companies. But that opportunity came with trade-offs. Less coverage means more uncertainty and more work for investors.
3: You yourself have to do a lot more primary research, getting your hands very dirty to understand what exactly is this company about. And potentially these names could have slightly higher volatility, right? Versus the large cap names.
0: There are also practical barriers, especially for younger investors. Unlike US markets, where you can buy small amounts at a time, Singapore stocks are typically traded in fixed lot sizes. But that's starting to change.
1: If you use the traditional brokers, right, the minimum lot size is 1,000 shares. So if I'm buying a really big company, with a price of, let's say, $5 a counter, right? It's basically equivalent to 5,000 Sing, which not a lot of young investors have on hand or have to spare straight away. So I think a really good pivot was when SGX actually came out to say that they're switching for counters that are over $10 from 100 shares being the minimum lot size to about 10. So instead of me needing to put out $5,000, now I can only put out like $500, which is more bite-sized, I feel. It doesn't weigh so much on your bank account or your wallet.
0: Lower costs and smaller trade sizes are starting to make the market more accessible. For Ryan, the experience changed how he invests.
1: I first started investing in about 2020. I was very interested in the blue chips because they gave me good returns in the form of dividends. They were mostly very stable and there's quite decent news coverage. But I think with this challenge, basically, I'm now more convinced to go into small to medium cap companies.
0: What they did wasn't complicated, but it was deliberate. They focused on sectors, not just stocks. They held their positions instead of trading constantly. And they looked where fewer investors were paying attention. Because the takeaway isn't that Singapore stocks aren't suddenly fast moving. It's that most people are only looking at a small part of the market. For retail investors, the opportunity may be there, but it takes more research, more conviction, and a willingness to look beyond the familiar.
1: There's a lot of growth opportunities as well, and it's definitely not as slow as people think it is. It's actually quite dynamic, and there's just tons of opportunities, right? You just have to look for it and be open-minded to find it.
0: After the break, no work, no pay. But can she survive long-term when income resets each day?
4: Japan's Prime Minister Sanae Takaichi heads to Australia for her first official visit as both sides look to deepen ties amid growing regional uncertainty. Security, economic cooperation and people links high on the agenda as the two countries mark 50 years since a landmark friendship treaty. On your next Asia First, we look at what's at stake and whether this partnership is entering a new phase.
5: As a global energy crisis deepens, China doubles down on its plan for clean, limitless energy. Dubbed the Artificial Sun, scientists hope to crack the code on nuclear fusion. China green tech exports surge, but other sectors face headwinds.
6: Exports are the key growth driver the past couple of years, and if the rest of the world is suffering, the scope for China to continue to export its way to growth is limited.
5: Can China play the role of peacemaker in the Iran crisis?
7: Typically, China has economic leverage over countries that act like normal, rational economic countries. Iran's not like this.
5: When Titans Clash, 4th of May, Monday on CNA.
8: CNA's app and website just dropped a new feature, games. Easy to play and great for quick breaks on a busy day. We have 5 games. Here's Buzzword, where you form as many words as you can using the given letters. All words have to include the center letter. Make it extra fun by inviting a friend to a challenge. Over at Guessword, you have 6 chances to uncover the hidden word, using the color feedback to see if you place the letters correctly. And mini crossword and mini Sudoku, challenge yourself by completing them in the shortest time possible. Feeling stuck? You can always play with a friend or ask for help. We also have an all-time favorite, word search. There's only one rule, drag from the first to the last letter in any direction, including backwards and diagonally. Here's the fun part. When you sign in, you can build streaks when you play daily, earn badges, and even if you miss a day, you can use a freeze to save your streak. Have fun!
0: If Julia doesn't work, she doesn't get paid. This Indonesian Gen Z goes door to door as a freelance massage therapist. The uncertain income? That's gig life. But she does one thing differently. No matter what she earns, she saves half, just to survive the days she can't work. At 25, this job isn't what Julia planned to do.
9: Aduh, malu nggak sih pekerjaannya seorang terapis yang biasanya tuh kan tukang pijat dilakuinnya sama emak-emak gitu ya. 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
0: Julia used to work in a fashion company, but the job came with a problem.
9: Saya punya penyakit asma, nggak bisa kedinginan, terus alergi debu juga.
0: The conditions kept triggering her asthma, so she left. Today, each workday starts the same way, checking for clients and hoping someone books.
9: Setiap hari tuh kayak mikir, ada klien yang masuk nggak ya hari ini?
0: Julia is paid per session. She charges 100,000 rupiah per hour, under $6. To make it work, she sets herself a target.
9: Satu hari itu minimal 3 orang ya.
0: Working 6 days a week, this is how she earns up to 7 million rupiah a month, just over $400, and more than the minimum wage. On paper, Julia is doing okay, but that isn't the full story.
10: Peluang untuk naik kelas jauh lebih berat daripada peluang dia untuk turun kelas.
0: Every month, part of her income is already spoken for.
9: Saya setiap bulan selalu nyisihin uang 500 ribu buat beli obat asma.
0: Because for Julia, health isn't just personal, it's financial.
9: Pas saya lagi sakit, nggak dapat klien nih, padahal kan udah ada listnya gitu ya. 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
1: That's around 4 months worth of expenses. She's trying to build a buffer, but even that comes with limits.
2: 50% dari pendapatan berhasil disimpan. 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
1: But this wasn't always her reality. After leaving her full-time job, Julia was unemployed for 6 months. She came close to running out of cash.
0: Saya masih ingat punya uang 50 ribu waktu itu. Itu tuh benar-benar 50 ribu terakhir.
1: She used that 50,000 rupiah to pay for transport to her first massage client.
0: Komentarnya itu kayak ini pijat plus-plus gitu loh katanya. 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
1: The more she works, the more she earns. But there's a limit to how much she can scale up.
2: Dia juga masih punya hanya punya 2 tangan dan 24 jam sehari kan.
1: Julia is saving to improve her skills. She hopes to become certified as a professional therapist. For now, Julia earns enough to get by. But if she stops working, the money stops too. For her, the real risk is not how much she earns, but whether she can keep earning. Still ahead, a radical move that cut costs, but also slashed income. Can they still make it work?
3: A November afternoon in Hong Kong. Transformed.
4: 我哋接報喺宏昌閣發生一轉火警。
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3: Hong Kong's deadliest inferno changed everything overnight. 168 people killed. Hong Kong fire, the search for answers. CNA correspondent, Tuesday on CNA.
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1: Every answer starts with a question and a trail we follow. We uncover what's hidden,

0: They knew they would earn less after leaving the city, but they thought life would be cheaper. It wasn't. So, can this Chinese couple still make it work? This wasn't the reality they expected when they left downtown Hangzhou in 2023. Their lease in the city was ending, and they were making a bigger decision at the same time. They had both quit their jobs and wanted to start a business, so the priority was not lifestyle. It was cost, rent, space, and control. On paper, they do spend less. In the city, their monthly expenses were about 15,000 yuan. In the countryside, it's around 11,000 yuan. The biggest saving? Renting a house twice the size of their city home for half the price. But this was not enough to balance what happens next. So the move did not create a big saving. It created a bigger problem. Less spending, yes, but far less income. They had found out, the hard way, that their rural dream came with a trade-off.
1: 就其实很多人觉得来农村是一种躺平，就是会轻松很多，放松很多，实际上它和城市的压力是一样的。
0: At first, photography was the couple's main income stream. But then, the industry changed.
1: 去年时候，2025年的时候发现，AI的摄影的冲击好像有点大，因为以前找我的客户，他之前都是拍场景图的，然后现在呢，他只需要白底图，因为场景图他可以自己用AI去合成一个很好的场景，又便宜。He
0: 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But the market had changed.
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0: instead of one stable job, they rely on several smaller ones. Photography still brings in some money. But their biggest income stream, 70%, is now their social media content. There is also a small home cafe and seedling sales from the plants they grow.
1: 你像我们在这边，我们就自己工作者嘛，你可以需要各种各样的一个收入来源，这收入来源都是不稳定的，需要自己去探索。收入不够覆盖支出的呀。对。
0: And even with all of these, they are still earning less than before. So they've started cutting costs wherever they can. They track their spending more closely. They avoid duplicate purchases. And they've turned their backyard into part of their budget.
1: 就我们种菜呢，对我们来说既是开源也是节流。种菜的时候，我们是结合做自媒体的，然后自媒体给我们带来收入。
0: The vegetables they grow now cover about 40% of their food needs. What makes their rural experiments possible is a financial cushion. Before moving, they had 300,000 yuan in savings, over 40,000 US dollars, a buffer in case things didn't work out.
2: 刚开始来的时候带的那30万，就只是说自己刚好就有这么多存款，但是没有绝对有把握说它能够支撑我过很久。当时我们的心态其实是走一步看一步。嗯。
0: 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And they kept an exit plan.
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0: 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Not more money, but more control over how they live.
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0: In the end, the move did not deliver the cheap reset they imagined. It became a set of trade-offs. Lower expenses, but lower income too. More freedom, but less stability. Less pressure from rent, more pressure from uncertainty. So, can they make it work? For now, yes.But not because the countryside is cheaper. It works because they've learned to redesign how they earn, how they spend, and how much risk they can live with. They've learned that the countryside isn't an escape. It's just a different kind of cost.

0: This program is available on demand for free on MeWatch.
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2: Tens of thousands of Chinese citizens risk everything to reach America. 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
9: What can you do with chicken that's destined for the dustbin? In the Philippines, you can make something called monok. It's a popular street food dish, and vendor Loida Oralo uses a recipe passed down by her mother. Loida uses leftover chicken from hotels, which had previously been used to make stock. She starts by marinating them in a blend of vinegar, soy sauce, garlic, onions, and chili. Next, she sautés more onions and garlic and continues frying until the dish achieves its signature crunchy texture. A plate of monok costs 15 pesos or 70 cents in US currency. Because of its low price, it is favored by the lower income, like those living in the slums of Tondo, Manila.

0: NDP is this really big show. So I just kept asking my doctor, what's the worst case scenario?
1: I want to be a taxi driver as long as I can to show everybody this island is so beautiful.
2: I've been donating blood every 28 days. In total, I have more than 600 species.
3: Through showing my photos, people would believe that there are beautiful marine life in Singapore.
4: I lost my left arm mobility in an accident.
1: I really need to tell people about this island because there's no more already.
0: How long will I be out? Can I go back to NDP?

0: Dredging ship Vox Maxima hit fuel-carrying bunker ship. Around 400 metric tons of oil was spilled.
1: Oil washed up along several beaches, including on Sentosa Island.
2: When I first heard about the oil spill, all of us are talking about it and worried that it might impact our marine life. I think Lazarus, Sentosa and St. John was badly hit, but cleaning up effort was done really well. I think that's why it didn't reach Pulau Hantu. If the oil spill really reaches here, I think the corals will be covered with oil and they probably will die. It will be a chain reaction. The corals serve as a host for all the smaller marine creatures. A lot of people think that there's nothing here in Singapore, especially we are a very busy marine port. But if you dive with me, you'll definitely see a lot of things. Going for a dive is very easy. The most challenging part of diving is gearing up. When I'm wearing the wetsuit, because I need to push through my left arm through the sleeve of the wetsuit, because I only can move one of my arms. Also, when I try to rig up my scuba gear, there's a lot of clip that I need to buckle. So that is also one of the challenges with one hand. We have a lot of photography gears we bring down to photograph sea slugs. Sometimes I hang them on my BCD and it looks like a Christmas tree.
3: I leave home around maybe 6:30 to 6:45 every morning. I take number 29 from Tampines Interchange to Changi Village. I get a bumboat in around 7:30. The bumboat ride taking around 10 to 15 minutes time to reach Pulau Ubin from Changi Village. I was born in this island in 1965. This island called Pulau Ubin. We local from this island, we call it as a Pulau Jubin. Jubin is a granite. Then Pulau in Malay is an island. So island of granite. Pulau Ubin is a granite island because under this ground, all full of granite. And that's why they start to mining the granite. I used to work in the quarry as a truck driver. I transport granite stone to this place that we are going now. When barge was landed here, we transported the barge. They will tow the barge to Singapore there to make a building. The barge is a big kind of iron actually floating on the sea, so being towed by the bamboo. So we load up our taxi there on top, being towing by the bamboo from Singapore to this island. This is the only transport that we can use to come to this island. There's no road, there's no other way. If I still can remember, around 1970s, nearly to 80, we have 30 taxis in this island to do a service here. The taxi drivers, they are getting old, they are sick, they pass. So one by one, there are no more. Actually, PU plate is a Pulau Ubin plate for us to use. Now we left only 7, include me, one and only Malay. Still hang out.
2: If you are not a diver, you probably think that it's difficult to scuba dive with one hand. But it's very easy when I'm underwater because you just need your legs to swim. We usually don't use our hand to maneuver around. On a regular day, the visibility at Hantu is only 2 meters. Looking for craters at 2 meters visibility can be quite a challenge. Usually the creatures are about 2 mm to about 10 cm. Where we can locate the food source, then we usually be able to locate the craters. The food source are usually bigger and more visible to our eyes. So actually there's a lot of marine life in Pulau Hantu. The main sea creatures I photographed are nudibranchs, which are also sea slugs. They are beautiful. So I try to capture them in the most elegant way. so that it will leave an impact on my viewers. A lot of people are skeptical about local marine life, so with my photograph, I think they would know that there's actually a lot of marine life in Singapore.
3: So this is our station here. This is our taxi van service where we do our service here. Ini tutup. Cik Jawa wetland tutup.
4: Ada lebih kampung kat daerah sini.
3: Awaknya kampung? Saya kampung surau.
4: Ya, sekarang dah kampung dah tak ada lagi kat situ.
3: Tak ada yang kampung sungai tu kan? Awak nak pusing satu island ke atau nak satu tempat je?
4: Nak pusing berapa lama?
5: Kalau boleh pusing, kelah satu jam 40.
3: So now Uncle Chu is serving two persons. Once a driver come to this service here, they should be coming to this board there. Yeah? That's a black board, yeah? And taking one of the chalk, they'll put the number. This is all our vehicle plate numbers here for the van. 166 is moving, so we need to close it. So now Zate is the next driver to serve. Yeah? Like me, once, I'm a last one. Actually, I have to go to the last one, so I put my number around here. There you are. This is how we do our service. Betul tak, Zate?
6: Yeah, so now the turn is me. If any people want to take the van, I take them ready. Yeah. This one no quarrel because turn by turn. No need to quarrel.
3: Yeah, this system actually been introduced since 1970s until 80s until today also. So our driver will get evenly for all the passengers will come, but we get lesser and lesser passenger now.
6: Like Monday, yeah. Is zero, go back.
3: Now you see my diesel gauge is half empty now. I need to top up, but there is no petrol station in Ubin.

0: As a global energy crisis deepens, China doubles down on its plan for clean, limitless energy. Dubbed the Artificial Sun, scientists hope to crack the code on nuclear fusion.
1: 那么这个核聚变技呢，既然能够提出来，而且从国家舆论的角度来讲还在传播，那么一定就意味着中国的技术水平呢已经达到了一定的能力。
0: China green tech exports surge, but other sectors face headwinds.
2: Exports are the key growth driver the past couple of years, and if the rest of the world is suffering, the scope for China to continue to export its way to growth is limited.
0: Can China play the role of peacemaker in the Iran crisis?
3: Typically, China has economic leverage over countries that act like normal, rational economic countries. Iran's not like this.
0: When Titans clash, 4th of May, Monday on CNA.
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0: are going to somewhere that I'm showing that how we are topping out the diesel by manually. There's no petrol station. So this is where we put our diesel. We buy from the barge near to the jetty. We need to take bamboo to get across to that barge. So we buy from there. We are here. We open this cap. So insert this one in. And this one go to the car. I'm rolling. This is how manually we topping out our vehicle.
1: I see there's an IU unit over there. Is there ERP in this island?
0: There is no gantry. There's no ERP here, so no, never use that.
1: There's only tree, no gantry?
0: No gantry. There is no season parking. No speed cameras. No COE here. Because we serve for this island only. So we never pay for the COE. I decided to be a taxi driver because that's the way I can connect to people. They are talking about this island. Yeah, I love this island, that's why. I really need to tell people before there's no more already. Everything gone. I don't know how long this island can hold.
2: Visitors are coming, but they have been reduced. 3 years ago, maybe like around 30 to 50 customers. Now it's around 10 to 20 customers. It's already after COVID period. So basically, travel has opened. People are opting to go to other countries instead of Pulau Ubin.
3: Business now is hard. Now, the Malaysian ship is a lot. A lot of people are going to Malaysia. The people here are going to reduce a lot.
4: 乌云港有根本就真的到乌云港会比较平静，又好像乡村有人情味这样咯，人家来大家都。
5: I lost my left arm mobility in an accident back in 1996. The impact is quite big. The nerve got pulled out from my spinal cord. So it causes my left arm to lose its mobility. I can't move my fingers all the way to my shoulders. I was a left-hander. It took me a while to get used to doing things with my right hand. I try to find things that I'm good at with one hand. Swimming is one of the things that I can still do well. So I went on a snorkeling trip and I saw a lot of marine life that blew me away. I'll pick up scuba diving. I'm actually curious how my disability will affect scuba diving. What are the limitations? After searching around, I realized one of my family friend is an instructor. So I take up my scuba diving with him. He knew my disability lah. He's confident that I'm able to participate in scuba diving. If I have not picked up scuba diving, I will not be able to photograph so many beautiful creatures in Singapore waters. I realized there's certain species that's sought after by photographers overseas. So I try to find it here.
6: Donut Dodo is one of them. So if you can see, there's like a round serrata here that looks like a donut. According to the regular divers, they say they can only find this in less than 3 or 4 places in the world recorded. Yeah, so Singapore is one of them. This is the kissing dodo that we found.
5: We also have this nudie, I call it Pikachu. So this is sought after by other photographers overseas, but we have it here as well.
6: They all have their own scientific name and I couldn't remember all of them. So me and my friends will start to give them nicknames so we can easily reference between us.
5: Shaun the Sheep, Pikachu, and the Chewing Gum. After shooting all the photos at Hantu, we realized that we got no channel to show it to other people. So I created one myself.
4: It's called SG Macro because we use a macro lens to shoot the small creators.
5: We started with only four of us shooting and posting. Within 1 or 2 years, we gained actually more than 1,000 members.
4: This is Che Hun. She's one of the first few divers that joined SG Underwater Macro Photographers Facebook group. Whenever we need to know the name of a sea slug, we'll always go to her.
7: Because of my interest in the sea slugs, over the years, with more divers posting in the group, we get to see more variety of marine critters that can be found in Singapore water. When we go through some of the photos, we actually discover that some of the critters can be new records for Singapore. A new record means that the critters really have its own scientific name, but it has never been sighted in Singapore. Over the last 10 years, I know of at least 15 of the new records from the Facebook group. We are trying our little effort to contribute to citizen science because scientists don't always go out to the field. Because we are the one out in the field, we record and then we post our pictures. Sometimes the scientists may be interested in that subject and they might want to do their research here. If we don't know what is there, we don't know what we are going to protect. By posting, we know more stuff about our water, then we can help in the effort of conservation of the marine habitat.
5: We must have the proof that
7: yeah,
5: it's there.
7: The proof, yes.
5: So photograph is one of the proof that they exist.
7: Yes. Going forwards, when the time comes for any development, maybe the authority can take in consideration of all this marine life. They can put into their mitigation measure in protecting the marine life of Singapore. Yeah.
0: Hi, need a taxi for you? Yeah, can. $8 for 1 week.
8: Okay.
0: Yes.
8: Okay, can.
0: Right. Let's go. Today we call Witok Hua Kong. So this temple is so special because there is a three religion come together. So they pray in one point here in this temple. The three religions is Buddhist, Taoist and Hindu. From the jetty to the temple in about 1.5 kilometers. Most of the people come to this temple, they love to exercise. They love to walk. It's very far, in about maybe 1/2 hour walking. Older people take our taxi because of their age. They are getting very weak to walk quite far, so they take our taxi. In case you want to call me back for the pickup later, okay. You can call my number.
8: Okay, can. Thank you so much.
0: You're welcome.

0: 很多信徒就讲哦，他们佛教的人要来这边供养佛教念经。这边印度后来才做的，本来是在山上的，后来那个安巴不批准，就搬下来这边给他们一个地方供养了。
1: In the past on the weekend, we can earn about $200 per day, but then now actually we get lesser than that, maybe $50 or $40. I don't earn much now actually. I still want to continue because I was from these islands.I need to express the story about these islands and bring the kampung spirit back if you can. Bring other people come back to this island again.
2: A November afternoon in Hong Kong. Transformed.
3: We are reporting in Wong Chiang Kok a fire incident.
4: 我哋屋企大门嗰啲烟咧系好黑嘅，好黑嘅烟系咁样攻晒落去我哋屋企。
2: Hong Kong's deadliest inferno changed everything overnight. 168 people killed. Hong Kong fire, the search for answers. CNA correspondent Tuesday on CNA.
5: CNA's app and website just dropped a new feature: games, easy to play and great for quick breaks on a busy day. We have 5 games.Here's Buzzword, where you form as many words as you can using the given letters. All words have to include the center letter. Make it extra fun by inviting a friend to a challenge. Over at Guessword, you have 6 chances to uncover the hidden word, using the color feedback to see if you place the letters correctly. And Mini Crossword and Mini Sudoku, challenge yourself by completing them in the shortest time possible. Feeling stuck?You can always play with a friend or ask for help. We also have an all-time favorite, word search. There's only one rule. Drag from the first to the last letter in any direction, including backwards and diagonally. Here's the fun part. When you sign in, you can build streaks when you play daily, earn badges, and even if you miss a day, you can use a freeze to save your streak. Have fun!
6: Geopolitics, the road to the American dream, and drugs. The rules are rewritten this May. As global tensions rise and energy prices surge, China accelerates its push for energy independence, going big on nuclear and renewables. But in a volatile world, how will China expand its global influence when titans clash? China and the Iran war. The Emmy-nominated series returns. Wei Du reconnects with Chinese migrants now living in a very different America. What remains of their American dream? Walk the line. Ice Nation. More dangerous and engineered to evade the law, new psychoactive substances have left global regulators scrambling to keep pace.
7: There may be variants out there that still go undetected.
6: Uncover the shadowy world of Drugs 2.0 this May on CNA.

0: there were 4 kampung in this Pulau Ubin last time. 3 kampung for Malay one, and another one is for the Chinese. Now we have only 2. There's 1 Chinese village, and there is one only for the Malay kampung Sungai Durian. The other 2 Malay kampung need to go out from this island because government need the land. It's very important to keep the remaining kampung alive because we can tell people about our stories about this kampung life in this island. Actually, I'm driving for my passion. I need to tell people about our life. I'm worried about the future generation to come. They will not know about our life here. Now we are on the way to the last Malay kampung in Pulau Ubin. We call it Kampung Sungai Durian. Mr. Osman is the only one who's still staying in this kampung. See, the music is on now, actually. This is Osman house, actually. He loves very loud music to attract a lot of bicycles. They are so happy to listen to this one. Come. Man, buat apa?
1: Ya.
0: Okay. Oh, nak start generator?
1: Ya, yeah, nak start generator. Okay. Untuk elektrik lah, lampu.
0: Ya. Yeah. Water pump.
1: The
0: pump. Yeah, we are using the well water to pump to our house. This is running by a diesel fuel.
1: Ini water tank. Air daripada perigi, kita pump pergi water tank. The pipe jalan bawah tanah. Daripada water tank, supply air pergi rumah. 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
0: Kira berapa orang yang ada dekat pulau ni actually yang duduk lagi?
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0: Mungkin dalam weekend lah. Kan? On the weekdays, actually super quiet. It's very quiet. It's only can listen to the bird, then communicate with the birds. Kenapa awak tak nak tinggal kat Singapura? Selain tinggal sini.
1: Memang tak suka tinggal dekat housing board.
0: Oh, okay.
1: Tak suka tinggal di kampung sini.
0: Kata orang aman. Apa awak rasa dalam kehidupan awak kat sini, kadang-kadang saya datang tolong bawa di sekap kan?
1: Ya, saya sangat perlu macam gitu lah.
2: We're going to meet one of the best photographer in Singapore. He won the Nature Photographer of the Year 2023. Today, he has an exhibition at Sea Aquarium. So this is the award-winning photographer.
3: So actually, Kelvin was one of the key factors that why I started underwater photography. So the first time in Hantu was actually 5 years ago. Kelvin was the one who brought me along to one of his trips. Kelvin was the one who showed me all these macro creatures. So when RWS Sea Aquarium approached me for this project, the first person that came to my mind was actually Kelvin. He is the one who showed me the ropes. I think it's only right that he has to be part of this project with me as well.
2: Very nice. I'm the lighting assistant and I help to find the creatures. It's like a teamwork. He shoots, I look, and I hold the torch. When I created the Facebook group, my end goal is to create more awareness for our sea creatures in Singapore. So Xing Jie took one more step forward to create an exhibition.
3: I think we can create more awareness by being curious about what's in the ocean. Doesn't mean you're not that diver, you shouldn't care what is in it or not.
2: I do share my photos with my children. So in the hopes of them being interested in the sea creatures and in future, they would

0: I'm 59 this year. Then same age as Singapore. So my passion for the next future is to bring people to the island. I feel that I'm still young actually. I need to go and carry on to drive until that I cannot do any more driving. Since this island is so beautiful, and I'll be happy to show everybody that this island is so beautiful. I want to be a taxi driver as long as I can, because my passion is about this Pulau Ubin. So I try my best not to give up.
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7: We unpack the key drivers behind the developments so you can stay ahead.
8: After 3 decades of stagnation, Japan's economy is showing signs of life.
9: After Takayuki-san became Prime Minister, stock prices started to go up and up.
8: Is Japan finally headed for a new era of growth?
10: The government has to provide some fiscal stimulus to the economy, increasing government spending or reducing taxes.
8: Or is this a false dawn? Japan's economic turnaround. Insight, Thursday on CNA.
11: Drugs like this are part of the new wave that we are seeing in the drug market.
12: 17-year-old Chinese male smoking weed. He was pronounced dead the same day, but there was no weed in the system.
13: Someone told me, hey, this is similar to weed. It's more intense. After a while, people start overdose.
14: They are calling this the soft drug. It's okay to take them because you won't be able to be caught.
15: That is mushrooming of clandestine labs.
16: मैंने एक लैब में खुद गया बनते हुए देखा एस्ट्रोनॉट जैसा सूट पूरा ऊपर से नीचे सूट फुल कवर.
17: Drug syndicate is very smart. When you come up with a new testing methodology, they will actually design a new one to circumvent.
18: It's that cat and mouse game.

0: This is Asia Tonight.
1: Good evening, I'm Bo Gok in tonight's top stories. China and the Philippines trade accusations over the South China Sea. The latest tensions centering on Sandy Cay, an unoccupied sandbar. North Korea rejects U.S. accusations that Pyongyang poses a cyber threat, calling them absurd slander and vowing countermeasures. Sri Lankan police arrest more than 30 Chinese nationals suspected of running a cyber scam center in the capital.

0: A renewal of tensions in the South China Sea in the thick of joint military drills between the U.S. and the Philippines. China accusing Philippine troops of landing illegally in a disputed sandbar that is unoccupied. It is unclear if Beijing took any further action. Sandy Kay is close to Titu Island, referred to as Pagasa Island by Manila in its Bradleys. Just last week, the Philippine Coast Guard confirmed a deployment to the area after reports of Chinese personnel landing in a sandbar with the national flag. Manila has also identified four Chinese vessels doing what it called illegal research. Today, Beijing said it identified at least five Philippine personnel who landed on Sandy Cay illegally. China has been conducting naval and air force readiness drills near Scarborough Shoal as American, Japanese and Philippine troops take part in the biggest Balikatan military exercises yet. Balikatan, which stands for shoulder to shoulder, ends this week after several drills across the Philippines on weapons capabilities and operational readiness. The exercises involved more than 17,000 troops. North Korea has rejected accusations by the U.S. that it poses a cyber threat. The allegations made by various U.S. agencies refer to state-sponsored cyber activity such as hacking, cryptocurrency theft, and deploying IT workers overseas to generate revenues. North Korea's foreign ministry says remarks that it poses a danger are fabricated by Washington to justify a hostile policy. It vowed to take all necessary measures to defend its interests and rights, and that of its citizens in cyberspace. The ministry says the supposed cyber threat is non-existent and, quote, nothing but an absurd slander. The U.S. State Department, Treasury and Justice Departments, and the FBI have all separately issued warnings about Pyongyang's online activities, including online espionage, crypto theft, and targeted attacks. They say North Korea uses these operations to gather intelligence on military and energy technologies and deploys ransomware against critical sectors such as healthcare. Taiwanese President William Lai is in Eswatini to reaffirm ties with the island's only diplomatic ally in Africa. He has met with King Mswati III. Mr. Lai was welcomed with a military ceremony followed by formal talks with the king. The leaders signed a customs agreement and a joint communique pledging to deepen cooperation and expand trade. The Taiwanese president thanked the monarch for his trip and emphasized the island's status on the global stage.
1: 2,300万的台湾人有权利走向世界。任何国家都没有权利，也不应该阻挡台湾为世界做出贡献。台湾会持续强化实力。
2: Your Excellency, we would like to give assurance yourself, the government and the people of Taiwan that the Kingdom of Eswatini stands ready and in support of all the achievements which Taiwan would like to achieve, which include that Taiwan's participation in the international community.
0: Mr. Lai had planned to visit Eswatini last month, but said the trip was cancelled due to what he called unexpected external forces. His office blamed intense pressure from Chinese officials, which led the Seychelles, Mauritius and Madagascar to revoke flight permits for Mr. Lai's aircraft. China, which views Taiwan as its own territory, calls his visit a political stunt. Taiwan's Friendship Naval Squadron has arrived in Guatemala as the island continues reaching out to its diplomatic allies to boost ties. Three Taiwanese warships are now docked at the Pacific port of Puerto Quetzal. An exhibition on the vessels showcased Taiwanese drones and weaponry and the history of relations between Taiwan and Guatemala. Last month, the fleet visited Caribbean allies St. Lucia, St. Vincent, and the Grenadines, as well as Belize. New Zealand Prime Minister Christopher Luxon will pay a visit to Singapore from today to build on a comprehensive strategic partnership launched in October. This will be his second visit to Singapore. Tomorrow, Mr. Luxon and Singapore Prime Minister Lawrence Wong will hold the inaugural annual leaders' meeting. They will witness the signing of the agreement on trade in essential supplies. They'll also speak at the opening ceremony of the Singapore-New Zealand Leadership Forum. And on Tuesday, Mr. Luxon will call on Singapore President Tharman Shanmugaratnam and meet Speaker of Parliament Seah Kian Peng. He will also visit Jurong Island, Changi Naval Base and Gardens by the Bay. And still to come, Iran's Revolutionary Guard says Donald Trump is now facing only two options in the war as peace talks remain stalled.
1: As a global energy crisis deepens, China doubles down on its plan for clean, limitless energy. Dubbed the Artificial Sun, scientists hope to crack the code on nuclear fusion. China green tech exports surge, but other sectors face headwinds.
3: Exports are the key growth driver the past couple of years, and if the rest of the world is suffering, the scope for China to continue to export its way to growth is limited.
1: Can China play the role of peacemaker in the Iran crisis?
4: Typically, China has economic leverage over countries that act like normal, rational economic countries. Iran's not like this.
1: When Titans Clash, 4th of May, Monday on CNA.
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7: A fuel crisis grounding boats and pushing up food prices. 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Money Mind, Wednesday on CNA.
0: Iran's Revolutionary Guard sees only two options for U.S. President Donald Trump, an impossible military operation or a bad deal with the Islamic Republic. The latest from the IRGC coming soon after Mr. Trump says he's reviewing Tehran's latest proposal to end the war, while saying he can't imagine it would be acceptable. The Guard indicating the American leader now has limited options, citing what it said was a shift in tone from China, Russia and Europe towards Washington. That shift in tone evident after Mr. Trump declared plans to withdraw more troops from Germany than the 5,000 declared on Friday. Washington announced the decision to withdraw after German Chancellor Friedrich Merz said Tehran was humiliating U.S. efforts to end the conflict. The pullout is expected to be completed within 6 to 12 months. Germany hosts America's largest European base with more than 36,000 active duty troops. Berlin says the move was foreseeable, as Mr. Trump had previously issued the threat. But the German defense minister stresses that having American troops in Europe also benefits Washington. NATO says it's working with the U.S. to understand the drawdown, at the same time vowing again to ramp up investments in defense. The cutback has already drawn bipartisan criticism in Washington. Democratic and Republican lawmakers have expressed concern that the move would send the wrong signal to Russia, pointing out the risk of undermining deterrence. At least two Republican congressmen have said that any significant change to the U.S. defense posture in Europe should be reviewed and coordinated with Congress. Ukrainian drones have hit a Russian port in the Baltic Sea and struck two tankers that Kyiv says belong to Moscow's Shadow Fleet in the Black Sea. President Volodymyr Zelensky posted this video on social media that he says shows the drone attacks on a Russian tanker near the entrance of Russia's Black Sea port, Novorossiysk. Elsewhere in Russia, a regional governor says more drones struck the Baltic Sea port of Primorsk, temporarily setting it on fire. It's a major oil exporting outlet that can handle a million barrels per day of crude supply and has been hit multiple times in recent months, as Kyiv targets Moscow's oil revenue that it says directly funds the war. Russia also not letting up its strikes against Ukraine. At least three people have been killed, two in the Odessa region and one in the frontline city of Kherson. Both sides have stepped up the use of drones in recent months as US-led talks to end the war have stalled. Philippine Vice President Sara Duterte is one step closer to being impeached after a unanimous vote by the House Justice Committee found probable cause on the complaints. Now, here's what could happen in the coming weeks and months and why the vice president could still emerge unscathed.
8: The Philippine House of Representatives Justice Committee is expected to vote as soon as Monday to approve a report laying out the articles of impeachment against Vice President Sara Duterte. It found probable cause to impeach her over allegations of corruption, misuse of public funds, and threats against President Ferdinand Marcos Jr. and his family. If approved, the report would be sent to the House plenary for a wider vote that could take place as early as 11th May. Allies of the vice president will get a chance to oppose the report in the plenary. Under the Philippines Constitution, at least one-third of House members must vote in favor of the articles of impeachment for them to be sent to the Senate. That's 106 out of 318 members. 53 lawmakers have already voted in favor of probable cause, so 53 more would be needed to reach the constitutional threshold. Observers say that won't be difficult. A one-third vote in the plenary could make Ms. Duterte the first official in Philippine history to be impeached twice. The next step, the Senate would receive the articles of impeachment. Then it would hold a trial to determine the vice president's innocence or guilt. If found guilty, Ms. Duterte would be banned from elected office for life. But the Senate is an altogether different animal. It's packed with allies of the VP. So a guilty verdict there is likely to be a long shot.
0: Malaysia's oldest political party, UMNO, marked its 80th anniversary this weekend by formally welcoming former leaders who returned to the fold. They include former youth chief and former health minister Hairi Jamaluddin, who was expelled 3 years ago for allegedly going against the party president. CNN's Melissa Goh has more from the gathering in Kuala Lumpur.
9: It was a moment that caught many in UMNO by surprise when its president, Ahmad Zahid Hamidi, publicly acknowledged his past mistakes.
10: KJ, yes, I made mistake. You also made mistake. Please. Kita mesti memperbaiki kelemahan kita juga. Kita mesti bijak mencipta perubahan dan mengelakkan dari terjerumus ke kancah perpecahan.
9: It was the strongest signal by the party president to bury the hatchet with those who fought him after his corruption cases were dropped in court. Now, Khairi was among those who openly called for Zahid's resignation after he was embroiled in a series of

0: think after that sets the stage for us to perhaps reintroduce ourselves.
1: UMNO state chiefs also reaffirmed their commitment to regain political dominance in the next general election that must be called by early 2028. UMNO, led by Deputy Prime Minister Ahmad Zaid Hamidi, is a partner in Prime Minister Anwar Ibrahim's unity government. And that partnership came under strain after UMNO's assemblyman withdrew their support en bloc for Negeri Sembilan chief minister, triggering a possible collapse of the state unity government.
2: UMNO Negeri Sembilan rela menjadi pembangkang daripada duduk dalam kerajaan untuk melihat apa saja kesalahan yang dilakukan oleh Negeri Sembilan.
1: Now, meanwhile, efforts are still underway to resolve the stalemate by Prime Minister Anwar's government to avoid a snap hole in Negeri Sembilan state. Melissa Goh, CNA, Kuala Lumpur.
3: And still to come, why Swiss watchmakers are looking to India for the next pot of gold. And can you create art if you can't form mental images in your mind? An artist in Singapore has the answer for us.
4: In Singapore and across the region, every story starts on the ground.
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1: 10s of thousands of Chinese citizens risked everything to reach America. 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
3: 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You gotta move.
1: My name is Wei Du. 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
4: 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Now it's getting
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6: Come here, say it. Come on.
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1: Walk the Line, Ice Nation, Thursday to Friday on CNA.

At least 9 people, including a child, have been killed in New Delhi after a massive fire at a 4-story residential building this morning. Witnesses say the blaze broke out at about 4 a.m. local time and quickly engulfed multiple flats, leaving little time for residents to escape. The fire was extinguished hours later. The bodies of the victims have been recovered and DNA tests will be conducted to identify them. More than a dozen people were rescued from the building. 2 of the injured were treated at a hospital. Investigations are ongoing to determine the cause. New Delhi's chief minister has expressed condolences to the victims and the families and has vowed every possible assistance to those affected. Sri Lankan police have arrested 37 Chinese nationals for their alleged involvement in a cyber scam center in Colombo. It's Sri Lanka's latest crackdown on foreign-run online fraud. The suspects, aged between 23 and 44, including one woman, were arrested after a tip-off. A police spokesman says they entered the country as tourists and were illegally employed. 2 of them overstayed their visas. More than 30 tablet computers, some 150 mobile phones, and 100 SIM cards were seized at a suspected scam center in the capital's suburb. The arrest followed several crackdowns of this year, most involving Chinese nationals. China's embassy in Colombo has said

0: it's working closely with local authorities to prevent Chinese nationals from carrying out scam operations. Swiss watchmakers are making India the next big frontier, opening new retail centers, forging new partnerships, and setting ambitious growth targets. The momentum comes amid a landmark trade deal signed last year between India and European nations. Ishan Garg files this report for CNA from New Delhi.
1: Collectors and enthusiasts don't call watches watches, but they are called timepieces. It's because they're not just seen as utilitarian items. Some see them as assets, and others see them as aspirational investments. And the most coveted timepieces here are made by the Swiss.
2: Cartier, Omega, and Rolex, brands that not long ago many Indian buyers considered out of reach. But times are now changing. This month, Tag Heuer opened its first ever franchise boutique just outside New Delhi, calling India a priority country, and says it is now aiming to double its India business in 5 years. An expanding high net worth class is believed to be driving much of this demand.
3: I feel like now the Indians are moving towards horology and not just the brand and the status. Now they are getting into the legacy pieces. They want their children, grandchildren to wear the same legacy piece they have bought.
2: Industry insiders say this is why brands like Hublot and perhaps the most famous of all, Rolex, are all expanding their presence in India. Swiss watchmaker Rado says India has now become its largest market, surpassing both China and the United States, all signs of a maturing market.
4: We are adding a lot of real estate to retail and luxury real estate, which used to be a big bottleneck for brand boutiques to start and stuff like that. We are adding a lot of it. Like if you see, most of the big brands are here, and as we hear, even brands like Van Cleef and others are going to come in this year.
2: The share of premium and above watches in India's total watch sales has jumped from 48% in 2020 to 70% in the 2025 financial year. This comes after India signed a trade deal with the European Free Trade Association, which includes Switzerland. Since it came into effect in September last year, import duties on these Swiss watches have fallen from 22% to just over 15% and are on track to hit zero by 2031. But the depreciating value of rupee against the Swiss franc is just one factor that could derail this growth trajectory.
4: Particularly gold prices, if it stabilizes, then again the input cost, which is particularly for high-end brands which are using a lot of precious metal, will stabilize.
2: Despite global headwinds, estimates suggest that India's luxury watch market could grow by 11 to 12% in the next few years.
1: This means that for Swiss watchmakers that have spent years chasing growth in Shanghai and Hong Kong, their next chapter may as well be written in showrooms like these. For CNA, I'm Ishan Garg in New Delhi.
0: Most of us can call up images in our minds from familiar faces to places we've been to. But for some people, that is just not possible. It's a condition known as aphantasia, and here's how it's shaping the creations of an artist in Singapore.
5: 34-year-old Jevon Chandra is an artist who experiences the world differently.
6: I didn't know that I had aphantasia for most of my life until I chanced upon a Reddit test in 2021. And that's when I realized, oh, maybe something is different with me.
5: Aphantasia is the inability to form mental images. People with this condition cannot picture faces, places, or objects.
6: If I told you to visualize a red star, this is what most people will see. But this is what I see. No image, no color, no shape. I will only be able to think of the concept of a star. And that is what aphantasia is like.
5: But for Mr. Chandra, creativity is not limited by what he cannot see.
6: So not having mental visual imagery doesn't mean there's no visual thinking, right? As I'm working and iterating, I'm always looking at the images and also feeling things like its weight, contrast, balance, and proportion.
5: And it's not just about how he creates, but how he thinks.
6: I am very comfortable with the unseen and the abstract. Even without mental imagery inside me, there's a lot of world outside me. So in general, I try to observe, and then I try to learn, and I try to reflect.
5: Even his memories work differently. He recalls a flood in childhood in Jakarta, not as images, but as physical sensations.
6: So I cannot remember in my mind what the floods looked like, but I can remember the sensations of the flood water being very high.
5: Old photographs damaged by the water have taken on new meaning in his work.
6: You can see how it is not just image that is obscured, but a kind of a new image is being formed. I think that's what I find very poetic about it.
5: Beyond just visual art, Mr. Chandra also works with music and performance art. Today, he sees his experience not as a limitation, but simply a different way of thinking.
6: And I think what aphantasia teaches me is that the world can be captured and expressed in so many different ways. So sometimes people ask me, do you wish you do not have aphantasia? Or do you wish that you have mental imagery? And in general, even though there is a curiosity, I don't feel like it's a loss, right? I think it is possible to admire without envy.
0: A different way of seeing or not seeing the world. For more on Mr. Chandra's journey, visit our website, cne.asia. And that is Asia Tonight. Thanks for your company on these weekends. I'll be moving to a new time slot. Get yourself and each other. I'll see you around.

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8: 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We have five games. Here's Buzzword, where you form as many words as you can using the given letters. All words have to include the center letter. Make it extra fun by inviting a friend to a challenge. Over at Guessword, you have six chances to uncover the hidden word, using the color feedback to see if you place the letters correctly. In Mini Crossword and Mini Sudoku, challenge yourself by completing them in the shortest time possible. Feeling stuck? You can always play with a friend or ask for help. We also have an all-time favorite, word search. There's only one rule, drag from the first to the last letter in any direction, including backwards and diagonally. Here's the fun part. When you sign in, you can build streaks when you play daily, earn badges, and even if you miss a day, you can use a freeze to save your streak. Have fun!

0: Kali is a Filipino martial arts, which we use weapons. 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
1: Respeta el cuchillo, chicos, respeta el cuchillo. 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
0: 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And then, we separate. So after that, I broke. 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And then marami rin na locals na gusto nila kasi na-amaze sila about the art.
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1: 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It changed my life. 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
0: Ara, cerrada. 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
1: 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So, it's a blessing for me. Arnau is a blessing for me. That's why we're here now.

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1: I have been here in Barcelona for about 19 years, and I am a mom of a 16-month-old baby girl, and my living partner is for about 10 years already.
2: Sana magaganda ang Dorada. Ang lalaki ng Dorada.
1: Hola! 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My mother has been working here already since 1999. So when she had her Spanish nationality, it was the best decision to make to petition me because I'm an only child. So while I was minor, I was 15 then, she petitioned me. So I came here, yeah, by then. At first, I thought they would be used to speaking to me in English, but 20 years ago, it was not that way. They had to teach us Catalan and Spanish.
2: Vale, me pone la dorada.
0: Okay.
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0: ¿Cómo las quieres?
2: Limpia. 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
0: Okay, say bye-bye again, Nani.

0: I started working in a bistro owned by a Michelin-starred chef year 2012 after graduating from the university. Eventually, me and my partner got this idea. Locals were really not familiar about the Filipino cuisine. So we thought, why don't we open a restaurant with a Filipino taste, but then we present it better in a place where all Filipinos will feel very homey. Ano daw gusto mo sa pagtatrabaho?
1: Dahil siya ay good manager. 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
3: As a global energy crisis deepens, China doubles down on its plan for clean, limitless energy. Dubbed the Artificial Sun, scientists hope to crack the code on nuclear fusion.
4: 那么这个核聚变技术呢，既然能够提出来，而且从国家舆论的角度来讲还在传播，那么一定就意味着中国的技术水平呢已经达到了一定的能力。
3: China green tech exports surge, but other sectors face headwinds.
5: Exports are the key growth driver the past couple of years, and if the rest of the world is suffering, the scope for China to continue to export its way to growth is limited.
3: Can China play the role of peacemaker in the Iran crisis?
6: Typically, China has economic leverage over countries that act like normal, rational economic countries. Iran's not like this.
3: When Titans Clash, 4th of May, Monday on CNA.
7: The first thing in the morning as Asia wakes up to a new day. Get up to speed with major events shaping lives in the region and other parts of the world.
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7: We get to the heart of the matter and take stock of the issues you're invested in with on-the-ground reports and wall-to-wall coverage.Viewing it all from a regional lens because we put Asia first.
9: A November afternoon in Hong Kong. Transformed.
10: 我哋接报喺宏昌阁发生一串火警。
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9: Hong Kong's deadliest inferno changed everything overnight. 168 people killed.Hong Kong Fire, The Search for Answers. CNA Correspondent, Tuesday on CNA. A fuel crisis grounding boats and pushing up food prices. Why safe havens aren't working and where to put your money instead. Plus, too expensive for customers, yet still barely enough to make a living for this young hawker.Money Mind, Wednesday on CNA.

0: I came to Spain in 2004 to study master's in international sectoral economics at the University of Santiago de Compostela. And then I got another scholarship to study international cooperation in Barcelona. I've been living in Barcelona for 16 years now. Thank you po. Salamat. Thank you. What I like about the city is the people, the culture, and my Filipino community is also one of the factors why I decided to stay. Tita!
1: Kagal na natin din.
0: Kaya nga, yung kasama si Tita, ano, Tita,
1: Titits,
0: gawin ulit natin. O, i-organize it.
1: Okay. Ang dami mong ano. Okay, okay.
0: Okay, bye. I can say that we are a close community. It's very important because when you arrive in a new place, you need a community to help you.

0: we teach the children how to embrace their Filipino culture through music without forgetting their Spanish upbringing. It's a very, very important thing that they know and familiarize themselves with the Filipino culture, because most of them, before they came to us, they didn't speak the language. They understood, but they couldn't really express themselves. But through the choir, we were able to talk to them in Tagalog, and through music as well, they get to learn Filipino songs.
1: Hoy vamos a cantar en la iglesia de San Agustín, que es una iglesia donde normalmente cantamos las misas, tanto españolas como filipinas. 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
0: 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So we sing every Sunday.
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0: No pasa nada. Estamos aquí los jóvenes.
2: Geopolitics, the road to the American dream, and drugs. The rules are rewritten this May. As global tensions rise and energy prices surge, China accelerates its push for energy independence, going big on nuclear and renewables. But in a volatile world, how will China expand its global influence when titans clash? China and the Iran war. The Emmy-nominated series returns. Wei Du reconnects with Chinese migrants now living in a very different America. What remains of their American dream? Walk the line. Ice Nation. More dangerous and engineered to evade the law, new psychoactive substances have left global regulators scrambling to keep pace.
3: There may be variants out there that still go undetected.
2: Uncover the shadowy world of drugs 2.0. This May on CNA.
4: East Asia, a region steeped in history, now helping to write the future of our world. 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
6: After 3 decades of stagnation, Japan's economy is showing signs of life.
7: After Takai-san became prime minister, stock prices started to go up and up.
6: Is Japan finally headed for a new era of growth?
8: The government has to provide some fiscal stimulus to the economy, increasing government spending or reducing taxes.
6: Or is this a false dawn? Japan's economic turnaround. Insight, Thursday on CNA.

0: aprender verbos regulares, ¿vale? Sí. Conjugamos, ¿no? Presente.
1: Vale,
0: simple.
1: Vale.
0: Primero, ¿cuántas personas hay? How many persons are there?
1: Six.
0: Very good.
2: Before coming here, I learned Spanish. But coming here, my first month, it was difficult because they spoke very, very fast. When I was back to zero. But it was also a way for me to make friends because I joined Intercambio. Intercambio means like in a language exchange. So I meet the locals and then we talk 1 hour in English and 1 hour in Spanish. Every Saturday I join Centro Filipino to give Spanish classes to Filipinos who just arrived. Because, you know, if you don't know the language, it's very difficult for you. We're doing a level zero, we call it level zero Spanish class. Today we're studying present simple. Regular verbs, Spanish regular verbs.
3: Vivo, vives, vive, vivemos, vivis.
4: Vivimos.
3: Vivimos, vives, vive.
2: Yes, it's part of the charm of Barcelona living here because I am able to do something for the community and I like it.

0: Hi everyone, welcome to Kamayan. So Kamayan is a traditional way of eating for Filipinos. It literally means to eat with hands. So we usually do this during celebrations, birthdays, graduations, weddings, because us Filipinos, we are a very communal people. We like to come together and eat the same kind of food. And you will see here a variety of Filipino dishes. So we invite you to share with us this food today. And thank you so much for coming.
1: What? Filipino food, yes.
2: Fancy this really good. What's the sauce that's on the
0: top? They put a bit of fish sauce in it.
3: Every culture is different, and sharing a little bit of your culture is not bad, because if you lose this kind of culture, then who will you be?
4: I am. I'm like already sad thinking about it minutely.
3: I'm proud of being Filipina, and at the same time, Barcelona means a lot to me because it's my second home. It has taught me a lot of culture, and I think Barcelona will have me until I get home.
5: Primero que nada, muchísimas gracias por estar acá. 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
2: Вопрос на состояние.
0: For many, this train is their only access to medical treatment. And for a few, it's their last chance.
4: Скоро шахра велик.

0: The Healthy Kazakhstan medical train is the only healthcare service that has reached this village in over a year. Normally accessible by dirt roads, the community was completely cut off this winter by heavy snowfall, leaving residents stranded with no way in or out for months.
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0: The Healthy Kazakhstan medical train has been operational for 15 years, addressing the scarcity of medical facilities in the most remote regions of Kazakhstan, the world's ninth largest country by land area. The medical train is a government-led initiative, traveling 20,000 kilometers to 120 villages and towns yearly. In Aktogay, villagers have been waiting for the train for a year, and the news of its arrival has spread quickly. With only a day or two in each village, the doctors face the pressure of attending to all the patients before the train moves on.
1: Да, обычно очередь большая, поток пациентов очень большой, и они все стоят в коридоре, там тесно, поэтому время ограничено. 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
0: Today, cardiologist Dr. Tastanbekova has already seen 60 patients. With just an hour left before the train's departure, an emergency case arrives.
2: Пожалуйста, пожалуйста.

0: Japan's Prime Minister Sanae Takaichi heads to Australia for her first official visit as both sides look to deepen ties amid growing regional uncertainty. Security, economic cooperation, and people links high on the agenda as the two countries mark 50 years since a landmark friendship treaty. On your next Asia First, we look at what's at stake and whether this partnership is entering a new phase.
1: As a global energy crisis deepens, China doubles down on its plan for clean, limitless energy. Dubbed the Artificial Sun, scientists hope to crack the code on nuclear fusion. China green tech exports surge, but other sectors face headwinds.
2: Exports are the key growth driver the past couple of years, and if the rest of the world is suffering, the scope for China to continue to export its way to growth is limited.
1: Can China play the role of peacemaker in the Iran crisis?
3: Typically, China has economic leverage over countries that act like normal, rational economic countries. Iran's not like this.
1: When Titans clash, 4th of May, Monday on CNA.
4: 10s of thousands of Chinese citizens risked everything to reach America.
5: China, line! Make the line!
4: But now the U.S. is a very different place.
6: In terms of border crossings, they're at zero.
7: Out! You gotta move!
4: My name is Wei Du. I'm revisiting the Chinese migrants building fragile new lives in America.
8: This is the last meal of the last meal.
4: And discovering a country at war with itself over who the American dream belongs to.
9: What's your name?

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1: 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The train must depart soon in order to make it to the next town 100 kilometers away. The patient will be transferred to a regional hospital for further observation.
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2: 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The doctor lived in Almaty for several years during her medical studies, so the city feels like a second home.
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0: 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The chief medical officer of the mission, Dr. Yeginbayeva, has been fielding calls all morning from families who do not want to risk visiting the train hospital. The local nurse has arranged for transport in order for certain doctors to do house calls.

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4: Hong Kong's deadliest inferno changed everything overnight. 168 people killed. Hong Kong fire, the search for answers. CNA correspondent, Tuesday on CNA. East Asia, a region steeped in history, now helping to write the future of our world. 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
8: CNA's app and website just dropped a new feature, games. Easy to play and great for quick breaks on a busy day. We have 5 games. Here's Buzzword, where you form as many words as you can using the given letters. All words have to include the center letter. Make it extra fun by inviting a friend to a challenge. Over at Guessword, you have 6 chances to uncover the hidden word, using the color feedback to see if you place the letters correctly. And Mini Crossword and Mini Sudoku, challenge yourself by completing them in the shortest time possible. Feeling stuck? You can always play with a friend or ask for help. We also have an all-time favorite, word search. There's only one rule, drag from the first to the last letter in any direction, including backwards and diagonally. Here's the fun part. When you sign in, you can build streaks when you play daily, earn badges, and even if you miss a day, you can use a freeze to save your streak. Have fun!
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7: 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She hasn't seen her daughters in 4 months.
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4: For the team, it's almost time to resume the mission. But for Dr. Yeginbaeva's daughters, one question still remains.
5: Оля нас любит. 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
2: For the train hospital, a new emergency patient has arrived.

0: As a global energy crisis deepens, China doubles down on its plan for clean, limitless energy. Dubbed the Artificial Sun, scientists hope to crack the code on nuclear fusion.
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0: China green tech exports surge, but other sectors face headwinds.
2: Exports are the key growth driver the past couple of years, and if the rest of the world is suffering, the scope for China to continue to export its way to growth is limited.
0: Can China play the role of peacemaker in the Iran crisis?
3: Typically, China has economic leverage over countries that act like normal, rational economic countries. Iran's not like this.
0: When Titans clash, 4th of May, Monday on CNA.
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6: 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Money Mind, Wednesday on CNA.
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14: The patient will be transferred to a hospital 4 hours away. 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Tomorrow they'll head home. The mission has been a success, with an estimated 100,000 patients treated along the way.
15: Бүгін соңғы отырыс осы коллективта. 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
14: For Dr. Yeginbayeva, it means leaving behind good memories and uncertainty. Staffing remains a challenge every season. Despite a $2,000 monthly salary, well above the usual medical staff pay, few are willing to make the sacrifice this life on rails demands. Even Dr. Yeginbayeva is not sure if she's coming back for a fifth year.
16: Локомотив Автопровоз, каждый день на сапу.

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2: After months of hesitation, Dr. Yeginbaeva has decided not to embark on a fifth mission. She's opening her own clinic in Astana to stay close to her daughters. Dr. Bayatova, the pediatrician, has joined a state clinic in the north of the country. Meanwhile, Dr. Tastanbekova has rejoined the train for a second year. Continuing her lifelong mission to bring healthcare to the unreached.

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0: This is Singapore Tonight.
1: Good evening, I'm Paul Kok in tonight's top stories. A signalling fault hits the Thomson East Coast line, halting the entire line before services return to normal hours later. More support for small and medium businesses as Singapore pushes into an AI-driven economy. Firms say help is needed with costs and capabilities. And it's not all roses this Mother's Day. Florists face rising costs and weaker demand amid supply disruptions and growing competition.

0: Train services on the Thompson East Coast Line have returned to normal after a six-hour disruption, including a period of about 30 minutes when there was no train service at all. Operator SMRT says a signalling fault occurred at around 6:55 a.m. following overnight tests by original equipment manufacturer Alstom. Alexander Arnon with more.
1: The platform at Caldecott was more crowded than usual early on Sunday morning. It was one of the two stations first affected by what the operator termed a minor delay that began just before 7 a.m. Within an hour, the service disruption spread along five stations between Caldecott and Orchard as SMRT worked to reset the system. At 8:14 a.m., services across the entire line came to a halt. Free bus services were provided at affected stations.
2: The staff told me that there is no train. So he wants to direct me to the shuttle bus. I said, it's okay, I can find my way.
1: When CNA arrived at Caldecott at around 11 a.m., services were largely restored, though trains were travelling slower. SMRT said trains between Caldecott and Orchard were being manually driven.
3: Some commuters tell me they've had to wait up to 15 minutes for a train to arrive today. Many of them I spoke to say they were frustrated by the long wait. And this was visible from some of the long queues we saw building up within the platform. Still, others tell me they are relieved services are up and running again.
4: I was kind of scared because if the line didn't reopen by the time I had to head to school, like my commute would be like greatly affected. But now that like the frequency is like a bit slower, I have to come up like a little bit earlier actually, so that I can make sure like I can get to school in time.
5: Stevens, I wait 7 to 8 minutes. Normally it's very fast, two minutes or so.
6: How did it affect your plans today?
5: It doesn't. Yeah, today not in a rush.
1: Updates on social media past 1 p.m. said train services had returned to normal 6 hours after the initial delays. Signalling faults also led to two separate disruptions on the same line last year.
0: The association representing small and medium businesses in Singapore is calling for more support as the country accelerates its push towards an AI-driven economy. It says smaller firms will need help to adjust to the transition in areas like costs and capabilities, especially since their workers make up nearly half the workforce. Beaches Yap reports.
7: At this year's May Day rally, Prime Minister Lawrence Wong promised to leave no Singaporean behind amid the rise of artificial intelligence. Among plans is the formation of a tripartite jobs council with the Manpower Ministry, the Labour Movement and employers to help workers upskill, support business transformation and redesign jobs amid AI disruption. Plus, the expansion of the company training committees that develop plans to help workers learn new skills and stay relevant. But for smaller firms, the challenge goes beyond training. It's about getting help to reinvent themselves for entirely new markets.
8: These are a group of people that likely may not receive so much help because they are smaller, but overall aggregated, they do form a substantial part of our economy. I think we should be looking at how to support them, but it's not easy because they are so numerous, right? But still, it should not be overlooked. And I think that that's an area that will become a good opportunity to see how that can be supported.
7: He adds that while there are grants available to help small firms defray costs, it may not have much impact.
8: For many SMEs, you talk about, you know, supporting me with a $200 subscription a year or a month, maybe it's good to have, but it's not going to make, it doesn't shift the needle for me. But a $150,000, $200,000 grant may be a bit large. Right, I may not be able to justify why I need that amount. I think somewhere in between will be very effective. You know, somewhere around 30, 50,000, if I can access and I can capability uplift, I think that's really, really useful.
7: A market watcher warns that while Singapore's economy races into the age of AI, the workforce may not be keeping pace. And the widening skills gap could leave entire groups of workers behind.
9: I think a certain sense of urgency is very important. If you look at the way AI has actually changed from traditional AI, and then once generative AI has started, you know, it just went very fast, and now we are in agentic AI that will fundamentally displace many layers in organization.
7: Still, he says efforts like expanding the CTCs are a step in the right direction.
9: You are able to address the specificity, the uniqueness of every company's situation in their respective sectors. So I think having this spread out across companies where employers, the workers, and even the unions can come in, I think it's a very good approach rather than have just a big bang approach across the whole economy.
7: As Singapore pushes ahead in the AI race, he adds that it must also strengthen the full chain leading to employment, from skills to job redesign to creating new opportunities. Only then can no worker be left behind.
0: Cybersecurity experts are ramping up the use of AI to counter faster and more sophisticated cyber threats. New AI models are helping both attackers and defenders identify vulnerabilities at unprecedented speed, forcing organizations to adapt. Nicholas Ng reports.
10: Artificial intelligence has been changing the game for the men and women responsible for keeping hackers out. Just last month, the cybersecurity agency issued an advisory on what cutting-edge AI models bring to the table, like helping find gaps in defenses to patch up or exploit, while doing it at a pace far outstripping what came before.
11: It really changes the speed of the cyber operation. You really need to focus on, as defenders, we really need to focus on trying to get our speed up, be able to increase the pace in which we do patching, the automation part of that.
10: The Center for Strategic Infocom Technologies, part of the Defense Ministry, has been finding ways to apply AI to cover lower-level, repetitive tasks, like in analyzing code.
12: What we're looking at is a malware sample. And in order to stop things like this from being dangerous, an expert will have to go through each line individually, a tedious process that can take hours. But AI can automate some parts of the process, meaning that the time needed can be cut down to minutes or even less.
10: One firm in the industry, ST Engineering, has been using agentic AI, a version of the technology that can operate with greater autonomy in its cybersecurity offerings. They say that it doesn't just make them more efficient.
13: So what is the real problem is really not enough talent, right? And then you are limited by the amount of talent, and today if you're just going without AI, there's a lot of fatigue. You know, so a lot of them are even exiting from the industry. So it's important with agentic AI, one of the fundamental attribute and advantage is that make their life better, that they enjoy doing their work.
10: Though industry players are warning that the talent they need to keep up with threat actors is changing. While the core skills remain the same, those who have the expertise to use AI in cybersecurity are becoming increasingly important and hard to find.
14: AI talents, quite hard to find. Cybersecurity talents, we are improving because we started cybersecurity quite long ago, so we're much better. But I think what will be a challenge now and what we plan to tackle going forward is finding talents that have an intersection of both skills, because they are rare either ways, but it's harder to find someone with an overlap of both skills.
10: Mr. Yeo adds that HTX will be working to find and cultivate more of those people, with platforms like the DEF CON Hacking Conference, which they had partnered with and brought to Singapore, being part of the effort.
0: And still to come, florists feel the squeeze this Mother's Day, rising costs hitting demand.
15: Japan's Prime Minister Sanae Takaichi heads to Australia for her first official visit as both sides look to deepen ties amid growing regional uncertainty. Security, economic cooperation and people links high on the agenda as the two countries mark 50 years since a landmark friendship treaty. On your next Asia First, we look at what's at stake and whether this partnership is entering a new phase.
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0: Some florists in Singapore are facing a double whammy this Mother's Day. They say it's becoming more expensive to import flowers amid the ongoing Middle East conflict. And adding to the pressure, growing competition from smaller home-based businesses ahead of the occasion next Sunday. Rachel Ting with more.
1: Mother's Day is often celebrated with flowers, but this florist's business has yet to fully blossom. Around the same time last year, she received around 80 orders for fresh-cut bouquets that cost up to around $200. But this year, demand has dropped by a quarter. Not only that, her suppliers are charging at least 5% more, with more detours amid the ongoing Middle East conflict.
21: Because of the affected war zone, so shipments are actually not coming in as frequent as it used to be. So with such rising, with Mother's Day coming up as well, the cost of the original price has also increased. As such, we actually look into alternatives to keep the quality of the flowers stable.
1: The most affected are roses and carnations, evergreen choices for the occasion from countries like Kenya. She's passing on some costs to her customers, with bouquets costing 5% more. For another business in the industry, it hasn't been a bed of roses either. It's been absorbing around 20% increase in costs from rising logistics and fuel prices linked to the Middle East conflict.
22: I mean, it definitely eats into our profit margin, but definitely if we increase the cost, we feel that consumer will tend to shun away from us and buy from the bigger players that is having the same pricing as well.
1: He says orders have also nearly halved to around 30 compared to last year. He's trying to drum up demand by boosting spending by 6 times on marketing for the first time. He believes florists like himself are getting a smaller slice of the pie as home-based businesses muscle into the sector. Right now, he's pivoted into areas where there's less of such competition, like landscaping. He's also looking to enter the wholesale market at the end of the year.
0: Construction work at the Chong Pang City Integrated Development has been ordered to stop after a metal bar crashed through the roof of a nearby HDB block. No injuries were reported. The Singapore Land Authority says the contractor is working with authorities to determine the cause. Claudia Lim reports.
23: At about 7 p.m. on Saturday evening, residents at Block 103 Yishun Ring Road were caught off guard after a metal bar crashed through their common corridor roof. According to the Singapore Land Authority, the incident occurred during dismantling works on an upper floor of the integrated development opposite. While there was no damage to the interior of the HDB flats, residents were shaken.
24: My family and the neighbours were scary. I was shocked to see that this such thing could happen. I hope that maybe they would be more careful with what they leave flying around the construction site.
25: Takut berulang lah. Pasal dah takut ni. Pasal ini benda bukan... takut jatuh dalam, bukan jatuh ni. Takut jatuh dalam rumah. Pasal ini ceiling, dia bukan simen tau.

0: Asia Business. It's all the business news you need.
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0: Asia Business. 35 minutes.
10: To Malaysia starting tomorrow. The visit builds on a strong momentum of exchanges between both countries. SM Lee will first visit Pahang at the invitation of his sultan. He will have an audience with the Pahang ruler and be hosted to lunch. He'll also meet the chief minister as well as other state leaders. SM Lee will later travel to Terengganu, where he will also meet his chief minister and others. New Zealand Prime Minister Christopher Luxon begins a visit to Singapore today. It's his second visit aimed at building on the comprehensive strategic partnership launched in October. Mr. Luxon and Prime Minister Lawrence Wong will hold the inaugural annual leaders' meeting tomorrow. They'll witness the signing of the Agreement on Trade and Essential Supplies and speak at the opening ceremony of the Singapore-New Zealand Leadership Forum. And on Tuesday, Mr. Luxon will call on President Tharman Shanmugaratnam and meet Speaker of Parliament Seah Kian Peng. Foreign Affairs Minister Dr. Vivian Balakrishnan has expressed Singapore's solidarity with the United Arab Emirates after recent attacks in the region. During a four-day working visit to the Gulf, Dr. Balakrishnan stressed the need for de-escalation. He also thanked the UAE for helping to ensure the safety and well-being of Singaporeans, as well as for facilitating the assisted departures of some in March. Dr. Balakrishnan and UAE leaders also discussed ways to strengthen supply chains and expand cooperation in energy, sustainability and the digital economy. He said both countries rely on strong, trusted partnerships and an open, stable international system to thrive as small economies. As regional hubs, both also share an interest in keeping trade flowing and strengthening resilience. Still to come, can you create art if you can't form mental images in your mind? An artist in Singapore shows us how.
11: As a global energy crisis deepens, China doubles down on its plan for clean, limitless energy. Dubbed the Artificial Sun, scientists hope to crack the code on nuclear fusion. China green tech exports surge, but other sectors face headwinds.
12: Exports are the key growth driver the past couple of years, and if the rest of the world is suffering, the scope for China to continue to export its way to growth is limited.
11: Can China play the role of peacemaker in the Iran crisis?
13: Typically, China has economic leverage over countries that act like normal, rational economic countries. Iran's not like this.
11: When Titans Clash, 4th of May, Monday on CNA.

0: East Asia, a region steeped in history, now helping to write the future of our world. From the corridors of power to the region's most remote corners, we'll break down the news driving some of the world's largest economies and explain why it matters.
1: On East Asia Tonight, with me, Otelie Edwards.

0: The global AI boom is pushing some Singapore semiconductor firms to find a foothold in the US, where breakthroughs are taking place every few months. One firm says the move could even double its production capacity as soon as the end of this year. Ivy Chok tells us more.
1: Faster, smarter, hungrier. Every few months, a new AI breakthrough rewrites what's possible.

0: possible. And every development demands semiconductor chips that don't even exist yet. Inside this production facility in Singapore, the pressure to keep pace is relentless. AEM Holdings makes equipment to test semiconductors.
1: Our customers rely on us to launch their next generation AI chips. I mean, we literally, if we fail, we could stop the production of these critical chips. Now, it's almost like you finish, you go straight into production. And if there are any weaknesses in the design, you know, you have to solve them. It's like some people say, you jump from the plane and you assemble the parachute as you're landing. So that's where we are now.
0: To keep up with the latest AI developments, AEM has decided to locate its main R&D hub in San Diego. It says this is where the talent is, with highly specialized skill sets to develop advanced engineering materials. It's planning to double its capacity by year end.
1: Southern California was a rich hub for aerospace at one point. Aerospace ecosystem and, you know, military as well had fostered a lot of advanced material development. So we felt building a location there, attracting those people, and applying this into a new industry, which is semiconductor, would be a good move for us.
0: Enterprise Singapore says the US push to dominate the AI space means the door is open for supporting firms like suppliers to find opportunities.
2: The current administration has placed AI as a very high priority, strategic priority for the nation as well. And therefore, AI development is going to grow big in the US. And in order to do that, capital will be required, whether it's from the private sector or it's from the government. And therefore, the investments into companies that are in the area of AI in the US will continue to grow.
0: Another Singapore firm in the traditional semicon node is hoping to ride this wave to break into AI. NextGen Wafer Systems develops and sells machines that create circuits on chips. By establishing itself in the US, it hopes to work with industry giants that handle the whole supply chain, from designing, manufacturing, and selling. This could include companies such as Intel.
3: We have to show them our capability, and we exchange roadmaps and ideas and know what the pain points, what do they require on the technology front. Yeah. And to show that and to prove that in the next 1 to 2 years that we are a viable, very viable option of them, for them. As a matter of fact, as a top option for them.
0: This will give small firms like NextGen longer term stability as it moves away from mature fields into advanced ones of the future. Ivy Chok, CNA, San Diego.
4: Imagine not being able to picture anything in your mind. No faces, no places. For some, that's reality. It's a condition known as aphantasia. Here's how it's shaped the creations of an artist in Singapore.
5: 34-year-old Jevon Chandra is an artist who experiences the world differently.
6: I didn't know that I had aphantasia for most of my life until I chanced upon a Reddit test in 2021. And that's when I realized, oh, maybe something is different with me.
5: Aphantasia is the inability to form mental images. People with this condition cannot picture faces, places, or objects.
6: If I told you to visualize a red star, this is what most people will see. But this is what I see. No image, no colour, no shape. I will only be able to think of the concept of a star. And that is what aphantasia is like.
5: But for Mr. Chandra, creativity is not limited by what he cannot see.
6: So not having mental visual imagery doesn't mean there's no visual thinking, right? As I'm working and iterating, I'm always looking at the images and also feeling things like its weight, contrast, balance and proportion.
5: And it's not just about how he creates, but how he thinks.
6: I am very comfortable with the unseen and the abstract. Even without mental imagery inside me, there's a lot of world outside me. So in general, I try to observe, and then I try to learn, and I try to reflect.
5: Even his memories work differently. He recalls a flood in childhood in Jakarta, not as images, but as physical sensations.
6: So I cannot remember in my mind what the floods looked like, but I can remember the sensations of the flood water being very high.
5: Old photographs damaged by the water have taken on new meaning in his work.
6: You can see how it is not just image that is obscured, but a kind of a new image is being formed. I think that's what I find very poetic about it.
5: Beyond just visual art, Mr. Chandra also works with music and performance art. Today, he sees his experience not as a limitation, but simply a different way of thinking.
6: And I think what aphantasia teaches me is that the world can be captured and expressed in so many different ways. So sometimes people ask me, do you wish you do not have aphantasia? Or do you wish that you have mental imagery? And in general, even though there is a curiosity, I don't feel like it's a loss, right? I think it is possible to admire without envy.
7: A different way of seeing or not seeing the world. For more on Mr. Chandra's journey, visit our website, cne.asia. And that is Singapore Tonight. Thanks for your company on these weekends. I'll be moving to a new time slot. I'll see you around.

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5: 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Now
6: 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I'm
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12: There we go. All right.
13: Ordinarily, a full tank for my car will cost about around $130. So let's see how much it costs today. And today, it's cost me around $155. Globally, oil prices have surged by over 40% since the war began. And that has pushed petrol prices in Singapore to record highs.
14: In just 8 weeks, pump prices have gone up an average of roughly 20% across all grades of petrol.
15: All right, thank you. So in a two-part special for Talking Point, we're looking at the energy crisis. And in this first episode, we're looking at the costs of fuel. Because when fuel prices go up, well, so does the cost of moving just about anything. People, food, goods, deliveries. The question is, how much more is it going to cost us? And how secure are we really? I'm going to give you an update, but let's do it the way everyone consumes it. 28th February 2026, the US and Israel decide to launch joint airstrikes on Iran, citing it as a growing nuclear threat. Iran hits back by shutting the Strait of Hormuz. Now, where exactly is that? Right here. It's a very narrow waterway, yet also one of the most important oil routes in the world. About 20% of global oil passes through it, from the Persian Gulf to the Indian Ocean and beyond.
14: An estimated 80% of crude supply through that route is bound for Asia, and that is why Asia is being hit the hardest.
15: And even if governments can pay, they may not get enough supply. So what now? As of 26 April, the Strait of Hormuz is still far from operating normally, with shipping traffic still severely disrupted. As a driver, I'm paying about 20% more for my petrol. If you compare that to a similar mode of transport, let's say a private hire vehicle, well, the flat fuel surcharge for that has almost doubled because of rising fuel costs. But here's the thing. Drivers like me don't get any kind of subsidies, but for the private hire vehicle drivers and cabbies, they got a one-off $200 cash payout from the government back in April.
14: On top of that, taxi companies and private hire vehicle platforms have also issued fuel discount vouchers to their drivers. So why are we still paying more? This is Norman Tien. He has been a private hire driver for over 3 years.
13: Hey, Norman.
16: Hello.
13: Hi.
16: Good afternoon.
13: Okay, let's go for a drive.
16: Let's go.
13: Why are prices still going up whenever I book my Grab?
16: Well, that $200 probably only offsets a month or even less of a driver's overall fuel cost increase. Yeah, for us drivers, sometimes $200 could be what we use in a day and a half.
17: All right.
16: It doesn't go a very long way.
17: But from what I know, you guys also get subsidized fuel, right?
16: Yes, we do.
17: How does that work?
16: So for me, it's about a 30% discount. And I think most drivers do get about the same range of discounts from the taxi companies or Grab apps.
17: Okay, so that's pretty good in the sense that there are some discounts given.
16: Yeah, but the discounts don't shield you from the overall cost increase in pricing, right? Mm-hmm. If the cost goes up for everybody, so does it for us drivers. And more so because we spend a lot more time on the road.
17: So the subsidy remains the same regardless of how much petrol actually costs?
16: Yes.
17: I see. So, I understand there's now an increase in the passenger fuel surcharge per trip. It's like around 90 cents now, right?
16: For drivers like me, maybe premium or hybrid drivers, it does help to offset the cost. It matches the cost in the fuel increase because on average, my fares are higher.
17: Okay. Right?
16: But if you're talking about the standard sedan drivers, their net revenue would be significantly lower.
17: So let's say the situation continues, you know, how do you think drivers are going to cope?
16: Well, one thing they can do, which is obvious, is to drive more, right?
14: There's a group of drivers for whom the option of just driving more isn't available. School bus operators can't choose their hours, platforms or routes, and most of them run on diesel. Diesel prices in Singapore have surged far more than petrol, by about three times as much. So, why the spike? There's the obvious reason. Hormuz is choked and Gulf crude isn't getting through. But here's what makes the situation for diesel worse than petrol. Most Asian refineries are built to extract maximum diesel from Gulf crude. Now that that crude oil supply is curtailed, we can't get as much yield from other oil supplies. Meanwhile, diesel users, truckers, bus operators, construction crews, simply can't cut back the way drivers can. Put it all together, and diesel prices react sharply when the system is under stress.
17: There are about 6,000 bus drivers in Singapore. In April, the government stepped in to provide financial support equivalent to 13% of fare revenues for 3 months to cushion the impact of rising diesel costs.
14: Edmund hires 60 school bus drivers, all responsible for getting 2,000 kids to school every morning.
18: Our requirement to MOE is about 30 to 40% increase for the adjustment of the bus fare. So in terms of 1-3 or 30% is still challenging.
17: In other words, your actual cost increase is about 30 to 40%.
18: Yes, yes.
17: But the subsidy is now only 13%. So there's still at least another like 20, 25% that is not covered.
18: Yes, exactly.
17: The student's bus fare.
18: Yeah.
17: Have you thought of increasing the price?
18: We can pass a surcharge, but the thing is that if we increase, some parents will withdraw taking the school bus.
17: Oh.
18: So the bus will not fully occupy. We also affected.
17: So how do you think bus operators are going to survive then?
18: All the bus vendors, they are suffering this period. Some of the bus company, maybe they will need to look for business loan to sustain their running cost. OMO operator is a single operator, they might quit this industry at this period because they cannot survive.
17: What will really help you guys during this time?
18: I hope government they can step in to helping us like COVID period to sustain our operation. For example, the way of foreign levy tax, some of the parking or ERP and diesel fuel tax.
14: Since the US-Israeli strikes on Iran began on the 28th of February, petrol is up around 20%. Prices of retail diesel went up to 75%. But the most dramatic increase is jet fuel, going up a whopping 138%.

0: Japan's Prime Minister Sanae Takaichi heads to Australia for her first official visit as both sides look to deepen ties amid growing regional uncertainty. Security, economic cooperation, and people links high on the agenda as the two countries mark 50 years since a landmark friendship treaty. On your next Asia First, we look at what's at stake and whether this partnership is entering a new phase.
1: My grandpa was the first one who came to Hong Kong.
2: I'm from Nepal and I live in Lisbon for many years now.
3: I feel that Thai people see me as a part of London. Sawadee
4: Tengo es que puedo coger lo bueno de la cultura china y quedármelo, y lo bueno de la cultura española y quedármelo.
5: I can't do anything because I stay in India 10 years.
6: I'm BT.
7: I'm proud of being Filipina and at the same time, I'm proud of what I achieved here in Barcelona.
8: 지금은 인도에서 거의 가족처럼 함께하고 있습니다. 남이 많은가?
9: Things can coexist together and that's the beauty of Hong Kong as well.
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11: Tens of thousands of Chinese citizens risked everything to reach America. But now the U.S. is a very different place.
12: In terms of border crossings, they're at zero.
13: Out. You gotta move.
11: My name is Wei Du. I'm revisiting the Chinese migrants building fragile new lives in America.
14: 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Now I'm
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16: Very regret. 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
13: What's your name? 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
17: Come here, try it. Come on.
13: Spiral City.
11: Walk the line. Ice Nation. 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
21: Why have jet fuel prices surged so much? Well, it's scarcer than diesel, it's harder to produce due to strict standards, and it's barely stockpiled.
22: Fare increases, though, have been varied. This is one reason why.
21: Anyone who travels knows this. You're looking at the exchange rate thinking, should I change now or should I wait? Now, for some travellers, they rather lock in the rate while they think it's still good. Can I have $100 US, please?
23: That'd be $128, huh?
21: $128, here you go. So that's exactly what airlines do with jet fuel. They lock in prices months or even years ahead. It's called hedging. Okay, thank you. So, if fuel prices remain low, well, they've made a bad bet. But if fuel prices surge, they protected themselves from the worst of the shock.
22: Which airline made the right hedge? To clue me in is Shukor Yusof.
24: I think it's very important to differentiate between what you hedge. Are you hedging crude or okay. Are you hedging jet fuel? Many airlines have hedged crude. For example, Cathay Pacific, they hedge crude instead of jet fuel. So at the end of the day, when you are hedging crude, you're still at a loss because you need to refine that crude into jet fuel. So whatever it is, then the cost will multiply again. So you end up at a loss. That's different from some of the airlines. Some of the savvier ones in Europe, Singapore Airlines, they hedge some jet fuel. So when you're into jet fuel, you lift it as jet fuel. So you don't have to refine, go through all the processes and add on more money towards that. The cost to refine crude into jet fuels have gone up. Previously it was $20 before February 28th. We're looking at more than $100 today.
22: A lot of tickets have been bought already.
24: If you had paid for it in January or February, intending to travel for the June school holidays, for example, then you would have paid a lot less. The airlines are losing money when they fly you this coming summer in June because their operational costs have gone up exponentially compared to the tickets that they sold to you in January.
22: They didn't expect jet fuel to cost this much.
24: Yeah, nobody did, right? Yeah. So you're in a lucky position having paid for that amount. Typically now on any given flight anywhere around the world, fares increase by about 30-40% depending on which class you're sitting in.
22: Just about everything we buy in Singapore is imported and came in either on a ship, a truck, or a plane. And the cost of those modes of transport, well, it's gone up compared to 8 weeks ago before the war began. And those costs, well, it's starting to hit the everyday items we buy. Singapore's largest supermarket retailer FairPrice has said that it will freeze the prices of essential goods till the end of May. But retailers are already feeling the pinch. I want to find out which food items are most affected. This is Rit Man by Poon Huan. Most Singaporeans know it as a grocery store, but it's also a major food wholesaler, meaning price changes here can affect prices in restaurants and cafes.
0: When it comes to all the stuff you have, which area has been hardest hit?
1: I think for us, definitely the air-flown products.
0: Ah.
1: Air freight prices, for example this, have gone up anywhere from 2 times to 4 times. So on top of oil prices rising, supply for air freight has just really, really dropped for us. What we've seen is that, you know, a lot of the Gulf carriers like Emirates, or their schedules have severely dropped. What you can expect to see is these cheeses will start increasing anywhere from 15 to 20%.
0: Wow!
1: So sunflower oil, what a lot of people don't know is that in many countries, up to 20% of petrol that we pump at the station has sunflower oil inside.
0: Wait. Oh, you mean there's this oil in the gas that I use for my car?
1: In Singapore, no, but in many countries, absolutely.
0: Oh, this is what they call biofuel, right?
1: Exactly. Okay. Yeah, a lot of producers, instead of selling it to consumers to use at home, would rather sell it to a refinery or to a petrol station because they're going to get better prices for their oil. What we've seen is that roughly 3 to 4 weeks after the war, the prices of seed oils like sunflower oil have started to rise, maybe about 5 to 10%. Sugar is also another example of biofuel blending mandates.
0: Okay.
1: For a lot of the largest producers in the world, sugar from sugarcane makes both the sugar that we eat and also ethanol. So they would basically produce more ethanol from sugarcane and push it to the petrol station to blend with the fuel that they are selling. So far, we've seen a relatively modest rise of 3 to 5%. But what we do expect is for this to gradually increase in the coming 3 to 4 months. Probably another 5 to 10%. So what most people don't know is that one-third of the world's traded fertilizer actually goes through the Strait of Hormuz. The amount of fertilizer coming out from the Gulf has dropped along with oil. So for every 5% decline in fertilizer for wheat, which we grind to make flour, we have a 2.5% decline in yield, approximately. So in terms of the impact to us, we're seeing about anywhere from 3 to 5% increase in wheat futures.
0: What has chocolate got to do with what's happening in the world?
1: So what a lot of people don't know is that a key component in chocolate is vegetable oil. We're going to see the same impact with chocolate.
0: I'll take that. Thank you very much. For all these meats, will they also increase in price?
1: Yep, definitely. But we don't expect it to increase as fast. So it'll take anywhere from 6 to 9 months to go up. And that's because it's what we call a second order effect, right? Where we see an increase in the price of animal feed. And that then trickles into the increase in the cost of meat.
0: All right, let's take a look at our stash.
1: One thing that all these items have in common is packaging. So plastic is generally made from oil, okay, right? And we've seen about at least a 15% increase in our packaging costs to date, right? And we expect more to come going forward.
0: Oh my gosh, so it sounds like just about everything somehow is connected.
1: Yep.
0: In fact, is there anything in this shop here that will remain the same price-wise, that it will not be affected?
1: Definitely not. I think everything in this store has come here either by plane, by sea, or by truck. So okay, given the fuel oil prices, we expect everything to be impacted.
0: You may have noticed prices creeping up at your favourite hawker stall, coffee shop, or even at the checkout. Question is, will they ever go back to the status quo?
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4: 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And IHI.
6: Drugs like this are part of the new wave that we are seeing in the drug market.
23: 17-year-old Chinese male smoking weed. He was pronounced dead the same day, but there was no weed in the system.
25: Somehow told me, hey, this is similar to weed. It's more intense. After a while, people start overdose.
26: They are calling this the soft drug. It's okay to take them because you won't be able to be caught.
27: That is mushrooming of clandestine labs.
28: मैंने एक लैब में खुद गया और बनते हुए देखा एस्ट्रोनॉट जैसा सूट पूरा ऊपर से नीचे सूट फुल कवर.
23: Drug syndicate is very smart. When you come up with a new testing methodology, they will actually design a new one to circumvent.
14: It's that cat and mouse game.

0: The Curious Case of Mike's Murder. 6 suspects, 1 motive. Time to find out the truth. You're loud, opinionated. Some say you're exhausting.
1: Good. It's called energy.
2: Yeah, if calm mornings is what you want, then I guess we're not your cup of tea.
1: Hey, that rhymes, huh?
2: No, man. Oh, very good, very good. Yeah.
0: Too comfortable? Too corny? Some say your food reviews are unnecessary.
3: So is dessert, but everybody loves it.
0: They say music doesn't matter anymore.
4: Then they're listening wrong, my man.
0: You disagree a lot.
5: Yeah, we do.
6: Is that a crime?
5: We prefer to call it chemistry.
7: You're welcome.
0: You talk about things others won't.
3: You mean others don't talk about the things that I do?
0: Well, it sounds like Mike wasn't murdered after all. It just refused to be boring. Download Me Listen and tune in now.

0: Fuel up? Yeah, but at what cost?
1: I'm meeting June Goh. She spent her life watching markets move in the oil industry. I want to know when we will see prices go back to normal.
0: Oh, hello. Morning, June. Is it a bit early for drinks?
2: Hi, Steve.
0: Yeah.
2: No, not at all. This is for what we're going to talk about in a bit.
0: Really, really?
2: The oil market.
3: Where do you think prices are going?
2: Prices are set to remain elevated throughout 2026. We have to look at the oil supply shock. We have 10 to 11 million barrels per day of crude oil that has been shut in production. That's 10% of global oil demand gone. Refinery that has been hit in the Middle East, for example, Saudi Arabia's Ras Tanura refinery, Kuwait Petroleum refinery, and Ruwais refinery in UAE. They all have suffered some damage. So they will need time to also recover their facilities and resume operations. And the timeline for recovery is not a quick, you know, snap of the finger.
3: Right.
2: It will take likely 6 to 12 months in a way.
3: I see.
2: Yeah. This is at the point when the war ends. And don't forget, we are still at war.
3: That's right.
2: So nobody can predict how long that will take as well.
0: So will petrol, diesel, jet fuel all kind of recover at the same pace?
2: Recovery time will be different. So the demand elasticity is very important here. So imagine this is your heaviest barrel, which is the fuel oil.
0: Okay.
2: Then diesel, jet fuel, and petrol. Petrol will be the fastest to recover.
0: How come?
2: Well, petrol is the least stressed barrel from day one. Before the crisis, we had high inventory levels and we can easily reduce the demand for petrol by driving less, having work from home policies, and driving efficiently. For jet fuel, the demand can be quite elastic. Airlines cutting flights, travelers reducing discretionary travel. Your jet price can therefore come down faster than the other products. And diesel, although there is some reserves, unfortunately, this is a high demand product and it's being used in so many industries. So the demand is inelastic and it will likely to remain to be so. The fuel oil, in the marine, in the shipping business, in container ships, like diesel, the demand is inelastic.
0: So the government says we are secure, but we don't know what kind of a fuel stockpile we have, except that it can last us for months. So I want to find out just how well prepared we are to weather this storm. And what else can we do to cushion the impact of this fuel crisis?
1: Minister of State Gan Xiao Huang has agreed to meet me. She is part of the MTI team responsible for Singapore's fuel and energy security.
4: The supplies are still coming in. We have been able to diversify the import of gas and crude oil beyond the Middle East, coming from North America, South America, Africa, and different parts of the world. We're the third largest in the world for oil trading, and also we are the sixth largest oil refinery export hub.
0: And we have benefited from that in that sense during this crisis. Since the refineries are here, is there some kind of relationship we have with them where we get first dibs if you know, things really run dry?
4: Well, we do have access to the oil and gas that's owned by the traders and the refineries here. It's on a contractual basis.
0: Okay.
4: Yeah. In fact, for our gas contracts, GenCos do have pre-arranged contracts with suppliers here for us to be able to acquire additional fuel when we need.
0: So things sound pretty good for now, but at which point will we have to dip into our reserves?
4: Well, we are watching closely the international trade of oil and gas and how other countries are responding.
0: Okay.
4: It's possible that perhaps some countries, out of their own self-interest, might start curbing exports of oil and gas, which is why it's so important for Singapore to work out bilateral agreements, just like we've done with Australia and New Zealand, to have that commitment of continued supply of essential goods and also fuel. But the situation that's in the Middle East is worrying. Nobody knows when the strait will be open for trade flows again. If the situation is prolonged and there is sustained disruption to oil and gas supplies worldwide, we might have to consider dipping into our reserve.
0: When it comes to fuel prices, we've seen ours go up. Why aren't we subsidizing it? Why not?
4: When we subsidize petrol for vehicles, those who drive bigger vehicles or drive more will benefit more. That may not necessarily be the fairest way of distributing the government resources. Instead, what we try to do is to provide targeted support to groups that are most impacted.
0: I want to ask you about private hire cars. We've seen a surcharge in the pricing. Now when I book a car, you know, the drivers have also been given some kind of subsidy, right? So why am I still paying more?
4: The $200 cash grant is to defray the increase in costs borne by the drivers.
0: Yeah.
4: I think it's important that this increase in costs is not fully borne by the drivers themselves and the government, but also consumers. Consumers also, I think, have a part to play in bearing the price increase.
0: So in other words, sharing it among all of us.
4: That's right.
0: I also met a private hire driver and a bus driver who owns buses for schools. They got some subsidies, some vouchers, but they're saying it's really not enough.
4: We've been in close touch with companies and also the various groups that are affected. There are a few requests and suggestions. We're ready to do more and provide targeted support to them.
0: Two months ago, more Singaporeans had never heard of the Strait of Hormuz. Well, today it's the reason your taxi costs more, your groceries are quietly creeping up in cost, and that flight you're planning to take, well, is probably going to set you back significantly more than it would have.
1: In part two, we delve into rising electricity tariffs and discover the real shock is yet to come.
5: Potentially, we could see about a 10% increase in electricity prices.

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5: Now, open for business with Andrea Heng and Haryanto Diman.
6: That is correct. Rise and shine, Singapore. We are open for business right here on CNA 938. It is Haryanto together with Susan, who's sitting in for Andrea. Now, US interest rates are on hold, but the Fed is far from united. How will the divide shape test the markets?
7: And we will get you set up for the week ahead. Can Wall Street rally survive a hawkish Fed and rising oil prices? After the news.
6: Good morning. Here are the latest headlines coming up from the CNA newsroom. I'm Haryanto Diman together with Susan Ng. President Donald Trump says the US will launch efforts to free up stranded ships in the Strait of Hormuz. Calling it a humanitarian gesture, the process, dubbed Project Freedom, is set to begin today. It comes amid negotiations with Iran that Mr. Trump says have been very positive. Posting on social media, he described the stranded ships as merely neutral and innocent bystanders. He says the US Navy will guide them safely out of the restricted waterway. He warned that any interference will be dealt with forcefully. Meanwhile, Iran says it is reviewing the United States' response to its latest proposal to end the war. Tehran's 14-point plan includes calls for the US to lift its naval blockade, a new mechanism for the Strait of Hormuz, and the end of hostilities in Iran and in Lebanon. Tehran says there are no nuclear negotiations at this stage, and it wants all issues resolved within 30 days. But the US has been insisting Iran must commit to stopping its nuclear program before the war ends.
7: Israel and Hezbollah are continuing to trade blows despite an extended ceasefire with Lebanon. On Sunday, Israel's military issued a new forced evacuation order covering more than 10 villages in southern Lebanon. Smoke was seen rising from that area after the evacuation order was issued. The Israeli military said it was conducting operations against Hezbollah targets, reiterating that the militant group had violated their truce. The news desk has more on impact of the conflict on Iran-backed Hezbollah.
8: The Israeli military has occupied a chunk of southern Lebanon since Hezbollah went to war with Israel on March 2nd. Hundreds of thousands of residents there have been displaced, and new estimates from Hezbollah officials suggest several thousand of its fighters have been killed, though the group publicly disputed the figure, saying it does not have the full toll. Still, it's a steep cost, with severe political consequences. In Beirut, opposition has hardened against Hezbollah. Domestic rivals say it's exposing Lebanon to repeated wars with Israel. But Hezbollah lawmaker Ibrahim al-Masawi said it's not a matter of numbers.
9: It isn't that we don't care for people's lives, but we care more for our dignity and sovereignty and the protection of people. When you start this war of defense against the war of aggression, you don't go into making calculations of how many is going to be killed.
8: He denied the group was acting on Iran's behalf when it restarted attacks on Israel, as alleged by opponents, after Israel and the United States launched the war on Iran in late February. He said Hezbollah saw a window of opportunity while Israel was engaged with Iran.
9: Where we could break this vicious cycle, break this equation or formula where the Israelis can target, assassinate, bombard, kill without any revenge, without any retaliation, without any response.
6: Japanese Prime Minister Sanae Takaichi is in Canberra to meet her Australian counterpart Anthony Albanese. She will receive a formal welcome at Parliament House before they begin discussions on bolstering cooperation in defence, critical minerals and economic security. This is Ms. Takaichi's first official state visit to Australia since taking office. It also marks the 50th anniversary of the signing of the Japan-Australia Friendship and Cooperation Treaty. The treaty was negotiated back in 1973 amid the Middle East oil shock. Ms. Takaichi and Mr. Albanese are expected to sign a deal on critical minerals. Reports say the Japanese PM will likely seek assurances on gas supplies from Australia, a top supplier of LNG to Tokyo.
7: The global AI boom is pushing some Singapore semiconductor firms to find a foothold in the US, where new breakthroughs are taking place every few months. One firm says doing so will even allow them to double their production capacity as soon as the end of this year. CNA's Ivy Chok has more in this report featuring Samir Kabani, CEO of AEM Holdings.
4: Faster, smarter, hungrier. Every few months, a new AI breakthrough rewrites what's possible. And every development demands semiconductor chips that don't even exist yet. Inside AEM Holdings' production facility in Singapore, the pressure to keep pace is relentless. AEM Holdings makes equipment to test semiconductors.
10: Our customers rely on us to launch their next generation AI chips. I mean, we literally, if we fail, we could stop the production of these critical chips. It's almost like you finish, you go straight into production. And if there are any weaknesses in the design, you know, you have to solve them. It's like some people say, you jump from the plane and you assemble the parachute as you're landing. So that's where we are now.
4: To keep up with the latest AI developments, AEM has decided to locate its main R&D hub in San Diego. It says this is where the talent is, with highly specialized skill sets to develop advanced engineering materials. It's planning to double its capacity by year end.
10: Southern California was a rich hub for aerospace at one point. Aerospace ecosystem and, you know, military as well had fostered a lot of advanced material development. So we felt building a location there, attracting those people and applying this into a new industry, which is semiconductor, would be a good move for us.
4: Enterprise Singapore says the US push to dominate the AI space means the door is open for supporting firms like suppliers to find opportunities.
11: The current administration has placed AI as a very high priority, strategic priority for the nation as well. And therefore, AI development is going to grow big in the US. And in order to do that, capital will be required, whether it's from the private sector or it's from the government. And therefore, the investments into companies that are in the area of AI in the US will continue to grow.
7: And that was Lim Xiaohui, Director Americas at Enterprise Singapore, ending that report by Ivy Chok.
6: Cybersecurity experts are accelerating the use of AI to counter increasingly fast and sophisticated cyber threats. New AI models are helping both attackers and defenders identify vulnerabilities at unprecedented speed, forcing organizations to adapt. But industry players warn that talent with both AI and cybersecurity expertise remains scarce, with efforts to develop this niche skill set underway. CNA's Nicholas Ng has more in this report, featuring Dr. Adrian Tang, Group Director of the Digital Defense Hub at the Center for Strategic Infocom Technologies, and Goh Eng Choon, President of Cyber at ST Engineering.
12: Artificial intelligence has been changing the game for the men and women responsible for keeping hackers out. Just last month, the Cybersecurity Agency issued an advisory on what cutting-edge AI models bring to the table, like helping find gaps in defenses to patch up or exploit, while doing it at a pace far outstripping what came before.
13: It really changes the speed of the cyber operation. You really need to focus on, as defenders, we really need to focus on trying to get our speed up, be able to increase the pace in which we do patching, the automation part of that.
12: One firm in the industry, ST Engineering, has been using agentic AI, a version of the technology that can operate with greater autonomy in its cybersecurity offerings. They say that it doesn't just make them more efficient.
14: So what is the real problem is really not enough talent, right? And then you are limited by the amount of talent, and today if you're just going without AI, there's a lot of fatigue. You know, so a lot of them are even exiting from the industry. So it's important with agentic AI, one of the fundamental attribute and advantage is that make their life better, that they enjoy doing their work.
12: Though industry players are warning that the talent they need to keep up with threat actors is changing. While the core skills remain the same, those who have the expertise to use AI in cybersecurity are becoming increasingly important and hard to find.
15: AI talents, quite hard to find. Cybersecurity talents, we are improving because we started cybersecurity quite long ago, so we're much better. But I think what will be a challenge now and what we plan to tackle going forward is finding talents that have an intersection of both skills, because they are rare either ways, but it's harder to find someone with an overlap of both skills.
12: Mr. Yeo adds that HTX will be working to find and cultivate more of those people, with platforms like the DEF CON Hacking Conference, which they had partnered with and brought to Singapore, being part of the effort.
6: You also heard from Yeo Lip Kun, Director, Ex-Cybersecurity at the Home Team Science and Technology Agency. And that's the news with Susan Ng. I'm Haryanto Diman. You can get more headlines anytime by staying with us right here on CNA 938, or you can head on to cna.asia.
7: Okay, let's head to the roads. Take a look at weather as well. Vehicle breakdowns in two spots, BKE towards the PIE after Dairy Farm Road. Also on the TPE towards the PIE, there's a stalled vehicle here after Punggol Road. And of course, traffic is heavy. It's a Monday after all, building up on all our major roads and expressways. So please, some patience, do drive with care. Lots of rain today, thundery showers over many areas in the afternoon. It was the same for the past several days. So if you're heading out the door, do grab a brolly with you. It's going to be hot and humid. Temperatures up to 34 degrees today.
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17: Meta has been aggressively hiring in order to challenge rivals such as OpenAI, Google and Anthropic.
18: The shutdown of several outlets has raised questions about the brand's future in Singapore.
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3: Right here on CNA 938. And we are open for business right here on CNA 938. It is a Monday morning. May the 4th be with you.
5: Yes, I was going to say that. So, you know, if you had got out of bed on the wrong side of the bed, may the 4th be with you. Really, may the 4th, Star Wars fans, I guess, you know.
3: Yeah.
5: This is your day, right?
3: And you know what? It's so timely because it's on a Monday, the start of a new week.
5: Yeah.
3: And it's kind of start of the new month as well, right?
5: Yeah.
3: Because 1st of May, last Friday, was a public holiday, right?
5: Yes.
3: So now it's like, okay, you know, business is on. It's a new month ahead.
5: And then one more month and it's school holidays.
3: Yeah, and right. It's going to be half of 2026.
5: Yeah, right.
3: It's amazing, it's amazing.
5: And every time when we hit the end of the year, we go, the new year's coming. And then now we go, oh my gosh, the first 5 months about to go by, and then we're going to hit June the 1st. Then parents are going to go, okay, so what are we going to do with the kids?
3: Exactly, and then it's a headache for the parents, right?
5: I used to love school holidays, though.
3: As a parent or as a kid?
5: Oh, both.
3: Both,
5: I mean,
3: okay.
5: As a kid, of course.
3: Yeah,
5: which
3: yeah.
5: child does not like school? Okay, wait a minute. Let me correct myself. Some children may not, but which child doesn't like school holidays?
3: In general, correct.
5: But as a parent, I loved it because it meant that my son could be at home and we can do stuff
3: and go places
5: and, you know, spend time together and all of those things.
3: Oh, yeah. Fair enough.
5: Because time flies. Before you know it, they want to have their own time, which they should have.
3: Exactly. Yeah. They're like, no, I don't want to hang out with mommy anymore.
5: Want them to make their own life, right?
3: Indeed.
5: Be independent. Create their own traditions for themselves and their own families.
3: Indeed. Well, thank you so much for choosing us this morning, CNA 938, as your station of choice. It is Haryanto together with Susan. If you don't already recognize the voice, she's sitting in for Andrea as Andrea takes a break today. So thank you, Susan, as always, for sitting in.
5: Always happy to be here.
3: Yeah, for filling in for a bit. Okay, just a quick story here before we begin with our first live chat, because our guest is already ready.
5: Yes.
3: So we're looking at budget carrier Spirit Airlines. It apparently abruptly collapsed and all flights cancelled, leaving thousands of passengers stranded globally. So airlines like Delta, United, Southwest and others, they've stepped in offering discounted or capped rescue fares to help affected travelers rebook. Now airports saw chaos as passengers, they scrambled for alternatives, with many facing higher last-minute costs and uncertainty over refunds.
5: Yeah,
3: not
5: that's
3: surprising
5: right.
3: there,
5: no,
3: right?
5: No surprises there. But you know, the thing is, Delta Airlines themselves cancelled flights over the weekend.
3: Exactly.
5: As well.
3: Exactly.
5: You know, so that has left their passengers in limbo as

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4: Correct.
3: And I'm not sure if prices are lower on the weekend.
4: I don't know.
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4: They seem still elevated as well.
3: That's right.
4: So we thought we wanted to share that with you. Let's head on to our first live chat, where we will still stay in the U.S. So the FOMC had a meeting last week, and it was likely Jerome Powell's last one as Fed Reserve Chair. Now, the outcome from that meeting is that the Fed is holding its benchmark interest rate at 3.5 to 3.75%, so holding rates steady. But Fed governors are more divided than in recent history. The FOMC was split along four lines. Now, the last time that this happened was over 20 years ago. We're talking about in October 1992, where four FOMC members, they dissented.
3: Well, even under Jerome Powell, the Fed has struggled to contain inflation, resist political pressure from the White House. And to add to all that, to the changing of the guard taking place later this month with Kevin Warsh is likely to be the new Fed chair. So let's see, you know, what happens later part of this year and this month.
4: Indeed. So joining us now for this discussion is Garrett Lim. He's partner and CMO at MOIQ Capital. Garrett, good to have you back on the show. Good morning to you.
5: Morning, guys. Morning.
4: The Fed held rates steady as expected, but did the 8-4 split come as a surprise to you?
5: Yeah, because, you know, obviously now more than any time ever, we need clarity on what's really going on with all this, you know, price elevation, inflation indicators. So I think what's really worrying the markets right now is, you know, with the Fed governors having all the data in front of them, you know, any kind of data that they have access to, presented to them, and for them to have a very, very sort of mixed view of what they should be doing. I think really sort of, you know, is worrying the market participants who've got sort of limited data, I presume, in terms of what the direction of the interest rates are. So I think there's a couple of key things here. Obviously, you mentioned that rates are unchanged, you know, 3.5%, 3.75%. That's not a real surprise. But I think what the market was looking for is really guidance. You know, the Fed is somebody who's really going to be a body of stability, who can really just say, look, you know, this is what we're going to do. You know, setting interest rates it's a very, very serious thing to do. And it does take a long, long time. So you do need 3, 6, 9 months forward indicators to really sort of set the, you know, the path for interest rates right now. You know, I think 3 months ago, I think it wasn't really a surprise. Certainly before the war, we were expecting rate cuts, at least two for this year, and then continuation of 2027. And obviously now with what's happening in Iran, it's not a surprise we're seeing a pause. But I think there was always going to be a need or a want for the Fed to say that, yes, it's going to be quite tight for now, but we are going to see suddenly at the end of 2026, beginning of 2027, a clear path to low interest rates. And that's very, very key, not just for financial markets, but obviously for the US economy as well. You know, lower funding rates for small businesses, small medium businesses, and also very important for this side of the world as well, because we are pegged to the US dollar. So we do also need to see some clarity as well for our own economies here in Asia for interest rate direction as well. So certainly, I think, you know, a very, very, very sort of long way to say that more uncertainty has been created rather than less from an institution which we always look to have more information than others.
3: Mm. There is some division, in fact, quite a large division amongst policymakers. Mm. What are they fundamentally divided over, Garrett?
5: Well, I think it's really, I mean, the biggest headline really is just in terms of oil and obviously the impact on the economy. You know, inflation, don't forget, you know, the Fed has really set 2% as a target.

0: stable inflation rate, which they feel comfortable with. We haven't had that for a long time. You know, we've been above 2% for a very, very long time. And we're, you know, we're sort of 3, 3.5%. And then, you know, every time we sort of head below 3, something happens. So I think, you know, the mandate for the Fed is for price stability at the end of the day. And, you know, they look at different inputs in terms of how that's going to affect inflationary expectations. And this is the key thing here. The expectations, if it continues to be high, then I don't think the Fed's doing a very good job by indicating that they're going to lower interest rates. And I think that's where the dissent has come from. You know, these four people have dissented, have just said that we just don't know. There's not data. We're not seeing data which is showing that. In fact, as if you look at the data just recently, you know, we've got better than expected payroll numbers, non-farm payroll numbers of 178,000. So slightly better. And we've actually got an unemployment rate. It's actually slipped to 4.3%. So it's actually quite healthy right now. And the market or the economy is actually humming along quite nicely, despite the headlines of higher oil and all these external factors. So the last thing the markets probably want to see is for the Fed to really lean into it and say, hey, you know, economy is going well, inflation expectations are probably on the edge, and we're actually going to lower interest rates, and that's probably going to increase the expectations for inflation. And I think this is the key here, that there are four people saying we just need to wait. We cannot send a message to the market saying, hey, you know what, it's a given that rates are going to fall. And I think this is very, very interesting time in the markets right now, because we just clearly do not have a resolution to what's going to happen to the situation in Iran right now. And as I mentioned, you know, nearly 70% of that oil which goes through the Straits of Hormuz heads towards here. So I think we definitely feel it here in Asia, right?
1: Yeah. Gerard, when the Fed sends mixed signals like this, I know you spoke about this quite briefly earlier on. I just wanted to go deeper into it. How does that affect its credibility and ability to guide markets, you know, especially for analysts and observers like yourself as well? What are, you know, the challenge that is does it pose to the work that you do?
0: Well, because we, you know, we always have to,
1: Yeah.
0: you know, any financial institution have to take a view of where interest rates are going to be, not just now, but certainly in the next year or two. You know, we have financial models which go into, you know, our work to really give recommendations for our clients. So obviously high interest rates will mean obviously we need higher, you know, rates of return to compensate that. So, you know, which is quite interesting because, you know, the markets seem to be, if you take a step back, ignoring what's going on right now. You know, we're hitting record highs in the S&P. I mean, just to give you an interesting stat, you know, since the launch of ChatGPT in 2022, the market cap of the S&P as a share of the US GDP was 142%, you know, in 2022. And, you know, at a time I remember, my God, that was just crazy. But now it's actually at 215%. So the markets have done phenomenally well. And you could turn around and say, well, you know, it is tech stocks. We get it. But, you know, tech stocks was 44% of US GDP then. It's now 100%. So you could argue that actually maybe the stock market is not a very good indicator of the health of the US economy. Perhaps it's a less of a barometer of what's really going on, because it's now tech stocks are 100% of US GDP. So, you know, they're all doing very well, and that's obviously dragging the markets up. And obviously we've seen Nasdaq doing very well. And in fact, actually the recent results from the tech stocks have actually, I suppose, just confirmed that these companies are doing well, and they actually do deserve a higher rating. But, you know, what we're dealing here with, Haryanto, is really the man on the street. You know, this really impacts, you know, their day-to-day living and expenses. And I think the most important thing here really is that the companies, the small and medium businesses in the US, and I suppose globally as well, are very much depending on borrowing rates, because, you know, that's really what leads to investments and hiring, et cetera, et cetera. And I think that's the why the four people are saying, hey, yes, the stock market's doing well, et cetera, et cetera. But we're looking at 70, 80% of the economy in the US, the people who are actually seeing, very, very higher prices right now. And actually that could lead to business owners saying, hey, you know what? I need to reduce the number of people I hire. Certainly because of AI, we're going to see that. And that could actually see unemployment actually increasing. And that is a lagging indicator. We're not going to see these numbers, being reflected for another 3 to 6 months' time. And do we want to really be saying that, hey, you know what? Maybe now we need to change our interest rate trajectory to react to what's going on now. So we need to really act right now, be proactive. But the data is just not very, very clear. And that's the problem. And I think it goes back to what you just said, that the credibility of the government, of the Fed now, it's certainly being questioned because, as I mentioned earlier on, if they can't see clarity, how can we, sort of the man on the street with limited amount of data, have any idea what potentially could happen? So certainly an interesting time right now.
2: So we're looking at a divide. We're also looking at a potential leadership change that's up ahead.
0: Yeah.
2: Yeah. How might all of this actually shape the Fed's policy directions in the coming months?
0: And I think that's the question. I think Kevin Walsh is actually, he's said it pretty openly that he encourages debate. He encourages people to dissent. And that's a problem. Maybe we've had a golden period where Jerome Powell kind of says, look, this is where we're going. The data surely clears it. And even the people who are dissenting, they sort of get back in line. But I think of Kevin Walsh's sort of new directive saying, hey, speak your mind. In a way, it's actually not a bad thing because, the US is not one economy. It's made up of all different states. So, I think having so many different Fed governors is actually very good because the East Coast, West Coast to Midwest is very different in terms of what's driving the economy. So having differing views is not a bad thing. But I think what's happening is that these differing views are leading to a public statement of we really are A, not sure what's going on, and B, we don't agree with the overall statement. I think ahead of Kevin Walsh's appointment, this has mean that the Fed's credibility is going to wane because it's just going to be a constant debate. So I don't think, from my point of view, my humble point of view, I don't think it's very helpful. We do need to see the Fed to be very firm in terms of their views because that's really what is the most important for the market. It's really having confidence because volatility in markets are the thing that we don't like right now. So I personally feel there should be more clarity rather than less clarity.
1: Indeed. Garrett, we are going to be keeping our eyes on the appointment that perhaps is going to be slated is going to be happening mid-month or even earlier as well. And we're going to be monitoring the markets very closely as well and what is going to lie ahead for the Fed moving forward. We really appreciate your time this morning and your insights. As and when we have those updates, we hope to have you back on the show to get more of your perspectives.
0: Great. Thank you very much.
1: Pleasure is always ours. We've been speaking with Garrett Lim. 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
1: Your time is 7:30. Let's have a look at the headlines coming up from the CNA newsroom. Israel and Hezbollah are continuing to trade blows despite an extended ceasefire with Lebanon. On Sunday, Israel's military issued a new forced evacuation order, covering more than 10 villages in southern Lebanon. Smoke was seen rising from that area after the evacuation order was issued. The Israeli military said it was conducting operations against Hezbollah targets. The news desk has more on the impacts of the conflict on Iran-backed Hezbollah.
7: The Israeli military has occupied a chunk of southern Lebanon since Hezbollah went to war with Israel on March 2nd. Hundreds of thousands of residents there have been displaced, and new estimates from Hezbollah officials suggest several thousand of its fighters have been killed. though the group publicly disputed the figure, saying it does not have the full toll. Still, it's a steep cost, with severe political consequences. In Beirut, opposition has hardened against Hezbollah. Domestic rivals say it's exposing Lebanon to repeated wars with Israel. But Hezbollah lawmaker Ibrahim al-Masawi said it's not a matter of numbers.
8: It isn't that we don't care for people's lives, but we care more for our dignity and sovereignty and the protection of people. When you start this war of defense against the war of aggression, you don't go into making calculations of how many is going to be killed.
7: He denied the group was acting on Iran's behalf when it restarted attacks on Israel, as alleged by opponents, after Israel and the United States launched the war on Iran in late February. He said Hezbollah saw a window of opportunity while Israel was engaged with Iran.
8: Where we could break this vicious cycle, break this equation or formula where the Israelis can target, assassinate, bombard, kill without any revenge, without any retaliation, without any response.
1: Philippine Vice President Sara Duterte is a step closer to being impeached. A unanimous vote by the House Justice Committee has found probable cause on several complaints. The news desk breaks down what could happen in the coming weeks and months and why the Vice President could still emerge unscathed.
9: The Philippine House of Representatives Justice Committee is expected to vote as soon as Monday to approve a report laying out the articles of impeachment against Vice President Sara Duterte. It found probable cause to impeach her over allegations of corruption, misuse of public funds, and threats against President Ferdinand Marcos Jr. and his family. If approved, the report would be sent to the House plenary for a wider vote that could take place as early as 11th May. Allies of the vice president will get a chance to oppose the report in the plenary. Under the Philippines Constitution, at least one-third of House members must vote in favor of the articles of impeachment for them to be sent to the Senate. That's 106 out of 318 members. 53 lawmakers have already voted in favor of probable cause, so 53 more would be needed to reach the constitutional threshold. Observers say that won't be difficult. A one-third vote in the plenary could make Ms. Duterte the first official in Philippine history to be impeached twice. The next step, the Senate would receive the articles of impeachment. Then it would hold a trial to determine the vice president's innocence or guilt. If found guilty, Ms. Duterte would be banned from elected office for life. But the Senate is an altogether different animal. It's packed with allies of the VP. So a guilty verdict there is likely to be a long shot.
1: Senior Minister Lee Hsien Loong is making a five-day visit to Malaysia starting today. The visit builds on a strong momentum of bilateral exchanges between both countries. It aims to deepen Singapore's long-standing and multifaceted ties with Malaysia's states and their leaders. Assembly will first visit Pahang at the invitation of its Sultan. He will have an audience with the Pahang ruler and be hosted to lunch. He will also meet the chief ministers as well as other state leaders. Assembly will later travel to Terengganu, where he will also meet its chief minister and others. With the time just past 7:35, it's time to get you up to speed on what's happening in business. And for that, we get the help of our colleague Elizabeth Neal, who joins us from Asia First, The Morning Show and CNA TV. Good morning to you, Liz. Liz, OPEC Plus has agreed to another oil output increase, but analysts not expecting more supply. Why is that so?
10: Yeah, so this is the third consecutive increase. As you pointed out, analysts say that, you know, it's largely symbolic as long as the Strait of Hormuz remains closed. So OPEC Plus has agreed to a hike of oil output targets to 188,000 barrels per day in June. But so the industry is taking the move as, you know, OPEC Plus really sending a clear signal that it is business as usual, especially after the UAE's exit from the group and that, you know, the oil cartels still can control the market. So, of course, you know that oil prices from all the disruptions from the Iran war have pushed prices up above $125 a barrel. It's raised concerns about fuel shortages and rising global inflation. inflation. And even if shipping resumes soon, some traders are warning that it could actually just take months for flows to return to normal. So we will see how this situation develops. OPEC Plus meets again on the 7th of June.
2: And as energy prices continue to surge globally, Liz, the U.S. Treasury says relief is on the horizon.
10: Yeah, so Treasury Secretary Scott Bessent saying that surging oil prices linked to the Iran war could fall later this year. He's speaking on Fox, where he said that prices on the other side of the conflict are, quote, going to be much lower. And he also said that Washington is intensifying economic pressure on Tehran, as he described a sweeping blockade aimed at cutting off funds to Iran's leadership, and that the blockade will remain in place until full freedom of navigation is restored. The U.S., of course, has said that it is targeting financial flows to the Islamic Revolutionary Guard Corps, while also tracking offshore assets that it says belongs to the regime. At the same time, the Strait of Hormuz remains shut. The White House's economic advisor Kevin Hassett says that Iran's economy is now nearing extreme calamity, and he talked about hyperinflation and growing food shortages. It's still news of a breakthrough potentially being reached, sent oil prices down. We've got Brent about $107 a barrel, WTI about $101 in the meantime.
1: Liz, besides oil, what else will investors be looking out for this week?
10: Yeah, so this week is going to be another crucial one for Wall Street. We've got more earnings on deck and jobs data as well. And that's going to really test this record-breaking rally that we've seen. So the S&P 500, NASDAQ, they have surged to all-time highs, posting their strongest monthly gain since 2020 in April. So strong corporate profits have been responsible for this rally, with Q1 earnings on track to jump nearly 28% for the fastest growth since 2021. And so investors are understandably going to be looking ahead to this week's earnings. We have more than 100 companies set to report, including Palantir and Disney. But risks are building, especially with oil prices staying elevated while a more hawkish Fed is pushing bond yields higher. On the jobs front, investors are going to be watching out for a jobs report set to drop at the end of the week, where it's expected to show slower hiring of about 60,000 new jobs in April. So markets, they have held firm so far, but analysts warn that if oil stays elevated and borrowing costs rise further, then this rally could really lose momentum.
1: We will be keeping our eyes on those data as well. Thank you, Liz. And we've been speaking with our colleague Elizabeth Neo from Asia Affairs, the morning show on CNA TV, with those business updates.
2: And here's a traffic update. An accident on the PIE towards Changi. This is after Eng Neo Avenue. You're advised to avoid lane 1. Also, some vehicle breakdowns for you to take note of. PIE towards Tuas after Kallang Way. And then on the ECP towards the city, two vehicle breakdowns. One after Changi Coast Road. The other is after the KPE-TPE exit. You're advised to avoid lane 1. Some patience, please. And do drive with care.
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1: Good morning. Thank you for staying with us right here on CNA 938. We are still open for business and we want to continue with our business coverage with the Markets Chat. Our guest is in studio with us. He is ready and raring to go. But before we go to Vasu Menon, let's just quickly give you some updates here. So Wall Street is poised to open with gains. That is after President Donald Trump saying the U.S. is set to begin operations to what he calls a humanitarian effort to free up ships and guide them safely out of the restricted Strait of Hormuz.
2: Now, this move is a bit to challenge Iran's control over the key oil route, and it does strengthen investor hopes that it may reduce supply risks in the Strait of Hormuz.
1: Indeed. Let's give you a look ahead to U.S. futures now. Pretty healthy, all in the green. S&P 500 up about 0.2%, NASDAQ up about 0.1%, and we have Dow, which is up as well. So joining us now for more in the studio is Vasu Menon. He is Managing Director, Investment Strategy, Wealth Management Singapore at OCBC Bank. Good morning to you, Vasu.
17: Good morning.
2: Good morning.
1: Morning. Thank you for joining us this morning. So Vasu, Washington now planning to guide stranded ships through the Strait. Do you see this as a first credible off-ramp for oil markets or another source of escalation risk?
17: Well, we've seen so many false dawns, and hopefully this is not another false dawn. It is a monumental task. I mean, we've got hundreds of ships stranded in the Persian Gulf, right? So it'll not be an easy task for the U.S. Navy to guide each and every one of them, or many of them, out, and remains to be seen whether Iran will retaliate. So we all just have to wait and watch and see if Trump is able to pull this off. But more importantly, I think what the markets are hoping for is some kind of a peace deal. And he seems to be indicating that, you know, they have very positive discussions with Iranian reps, U.S. reps, that is. And we'll have to see. I mean, we've heard this happen so many times that it's... we're all hoping that finally it'll, really happen. And if it does, then, you know, the markets have another leg up.
2: Mm. In the meantime, though, Vasu, OPEC Plus has announced another output increase, although it is seen as largely symbolic, that the Strait of Hormuz is still shut. How should markets interpret this move? I mean, this is also the first move after the UAE's exit.
17: That's right. As you said, it's symbolic. OPEC will not be able to really increase that supply because their storage tanks are full right now. But nevertheless, it is to signal to the markets that despite UAE's departure, OPEC is still very much in the business of, you know, controlling oil supply. OPEC remains united. The rest of OPEC remains united, and they will continue to play their part in terms of regulating supply and prices in the world. Mm. So it's a signal of confidence to the markets that, you know, UAE's departure is not going to unravel OPEC. And I think that's the biggest takeaway from what's happened with their decision to increase oil output by 188,000 barrels per day come June.
1: Mm. Let's turn and shift gears from oil. Let's talk about Wall Street now. We heard from Liz earlier as well about the strong showing in April. Wall Street had a strong April. Now, as we begin this new month of May, Vasu, what is your outlook? Need you to gaze in the crystal ball a little bit, you know, read the tea leaves a little bit. I mean, we know there's continued tensions, but we also have heard that, you know, Iran has put forth its latest peace proposal.
17: That's right.
1: So what are you feeling for the month of May?
17: Well, you know, a lot hinges now on what happens in the next, say, 48 hours, 72 hours, as to whether, you know, the Iranians and the U.S. will be able to strike some kind of a deal. I mean, if you can believe Trump in what he says about things being very positive, hopefully, you know, they both have a lot to lose. Don't forget, you know, the U.S. is running the midterm elections, and Trump and the Republican Party have a lot at stake. At the same time, the naval blockade is hurting the Iranian economy quite badly. So, you know, there's an incentive for both of them to strike some kind of a deal. I'm not sure whether it's going to be a complete peace deal or whether it's going to be a ceasefire, you know, a truce of some sorts. Well, April was a surprise. The markets fell 10%, or the MSCI World Index, which measures global equities, fell 10% right after the Middle East crisis. In the month of April, it rebounded 12%, and it's now at a record high. Now, I think a lot of the good news has been priced in. So the markets will tread water unless we see something positive come out of the negotiations between the US and Iran. Mm. And until we see free flow of traffic in Hormuz and free flow of oil or the oil supply crunch easing, we're not going to see markets go up by leaps and bounds, right? I think we need to see those things come through before we see another big leg up.
2: Just a little bit more on April's rally. Much of it was actually credited to earnings. Realistically, though, how much more can earnings momentum carry equities, especially as we're also seeing mixed reaction to mega cap tech?
17: That's right. So if you look at the rally in April, it was led by tech stocks. And tech stocks had a big rebound compared to the broader market. And as you said, you know, subsequently that, you know, the tech earnings were mixed.
2: Yeah.
17: I think the earnings itself was not really mixed. I mean, if you look at the Mag 7, for example, collectively, the earnings went up 57%.
2: Wow. Yeah.
17: Now, that's very strong. Now, what... but the price reaction has been mixed, as in the sense that, for example, the likes of Alphabet has rallied, despite very strong, I mean, given the fact they reported very strong earnings. Meta reported strong earnings as well, but their price went down. And the reason for that is because markets are taking greater confidence that companies like Alphabet, for example, have got a stronger line between CapEx spending and revenue growth, whereas in the case of Meta, markets are less confident that CapEx spending will translate to revenue growth.
18: Yeah.
17: So the markets are now becoming more discerning. But overall, if you pick the S&P 500 index, consensus is that they will report earnings growth of 27% for the current reporting season, which is a very strong number, probably one of the strongest numbers in a long time. And I think this is one of the underpinnings of the market. This is the reason why the markets have not fallen off the cliff. The earnings have been generally strong.
18: Okay.
17: Investors are hopeful that it will remain strong. And I think if you look at the S&P 500 index, you know, only 10% of companies which have reported earnings so far have actually issued negative guidance. So a large number of companies have either said nothing or issued positive guidance. So again, we're all hoping for the big fallout. I mean, or we are worried about the big fallout from the Middle East crisis, but it's not coming through in terms of the verbatim and the performance of, you know, companies that have reported earnings so far.
1: Okay. We understand OCBC has moved equities to neutral, but
17: that's
1: still
17: right.
1: likes Singapore, China and Hong Kong, Vasu. Help us understand here a little bit more. What makes these markets relatively more defensive now?
17: That's right. So in the case of Singapore, you know, essentially it's a market that offers you very high dividend yield, right? And so I think that's a key attraction for Singapore. Second attraction for Singapore is also that, you know, the government is trying to basically boost the stock market, boost the capital markets over here. And they've announced several schemes to do that. And they have put their money where their mouth is by giving out billions of dollars in funds to fund managers to invest in small and medium-sized companies listed on the Singapore stock market. I think all that is giving confidence. Plus, there's a lot of liquidity in the system here. So, you know, that supports the case for Singapore. Now, as far as China and Hong Kong is concerned, I think essentially, you know, the Chinese government has got a very strong balance sheet. They've got a huge stockpile of oil. Electricity in China is driven by coal, less so by LNG. The Chinese government, you know, has the ability to unleash fiscal stimulus to support the economy. Economy is doing relatively well. Valuations are not demanding. And in the bigger scheme of things, you look around the world, China is probably more insulated from the Middle East crisis compared to many other parts of Asia and other parts of the world. So on a relative basis, we think that, you know, there's a story for China. And more than that, one other angle for China is that, you know, I think the tech sector in China is actually making a lot of headway. In fact, in some areas, they've even overtaken the US. And so technology innovation is, you know, again, an area that China is taking a lead on. And many of the stocks exposed to this area have done very well. And so this is another reason why, you know, investors should not ignore China.
2: Okay, let's talk about oil. It hit above $120 last
17: That's
2: week.
17: Right,
2: Yeah, and Fed appears more hawkish. Key labor report will be out at the end of the week. And this report is set to show fewer jobs were added in April. So, Vasu, how would you assess resilience of the U.S. economy right now, particularly with tighter financial conditions and also elevated energy costs?
17: Right. So if you look at the U.S., what's interesting is this. They have now become the largest exporter of oil in the world, right? They've exported something like 250 million barrels of oil during this crisis, which is record high. And the reason why they're able to do that is because they have a huge stockpile of oil, plus the shale industry in the US has just done extremely well since the early 2000s. So the US is kind of holding the fort right now, helping countries that are in need of oil like Japan, Thailand, parts of Asia, with oil supply. So the economy in the US is fairly resilient. The latest economic growth numbers for the second quarter show the economy grew at about, you know, first quarter rather, grew at about 2%. Very strong economic growth. So, and energy dependence generally, not just in the US, elsewhere in the world, has reduced quite significantly over the last 10, 20 years. So overall, we think that, you know, the economic picture in the US, complemented with the earnings picture, continues to provide the underpinning and support for, you know, the equity markets and even some segments of the bond market.
1: Okay. U.S. Treasury yields rose again last week, Vasu, as the standoff dragged on. Does that challenge OCBC's view that rate cuts are delayed, not derailed? Also, how significant is the recent descent within the Fed? Earlier on, we had a chat about that as
17: That's
1: well.
17: Right.
1: We want to get your thoughts on
17: Well, you know, clearly that descent is not something that's very common, right? The last time you had a descent like this was back, I think, back in 1992.
1: That's right, more than 30 years. Yeah.
17: Right? But nevertheless, you know, I think what the dissenters are basically saying is that, you know, we have to bear in mind that what's happening in the Middle East could fuel inflation. And so let's not signal that there could be more rate cuts. That was their gripe. But, you know, I think to me, as long as the Fed doesn't signal that they're going to raise rates dramatically, if the outlook is one where they cut rates modestly or hold rates steady, I think the markets can live with it.
1: Okay.
17: But if they hike rates dramatically as they did in 2022, after the Russia-Ukraine crisis, interest rates went up by 4% in the Federal Reserve. That's huge. We don't see that happening. There's no room for that to happen. We think at best the Fed will hold, at most, you know, hike very modestly.
1: Okay.
17: And so we don't think that the Fed policy is going to be a big game changer for the outlook, medium-term outlook for the markets.
2: Okay, so U.S. Treasury yields, it rose again last week. The standoff drags on. Now, does that challenge your views, OCBC's views, that rate cuts are delayed, not derailed?
17: We think that, you know, rate cuts are probably delayed. We are looking at a rate cut from the Fed in the third quarter of this year. We now think that it could happen in the fourth quarter of this year. But come 2027, I think we've got to put rate cuts aside. Probably no rate cuts unless the economy really slows down dramatically. So we think that, you know, there could be one in the fourth quarter of this year. Don't forget, while the economy is doing well, the job market, as you mentioned earlier, Susan, the job numbers this Friday is expected to show 62,000 jobs compared to 178,000 jobs in the previous month. So it's a slowdown. I think the Fed is watching the job market very closely, and that will prevent the Fed from doing anything aggressive, or that might fuel another rate cut at the end of this year and prevent the Fed from hiking rates too dramatically even down the road.
1: Okay. Vasu, this week, U.S. Treasury will also announce its borrowing plans for the next 3 months, where it is expected to maintain a $125 billion quarterly refunding size. How important is such a move for bond market stability, and how concerned are you about the fiscal trajectory of the US?
17: I think the 125 being maintained is a good thing. It means that, you know, you will not see a lot of upward pressure on Treasury yields in the US. But of course, the fiscal trajectory is a source of concern for the markets. The US debt position is now at a record high. Budget deficit is also increased quite significantly. Going forward into 2027, 2028, the US may need to spend a lot more on defense to replenish their depleted stockpile. But having said all that, those are things that the markets have lived with for the last 10, 15 years. And I know for the last 10, 15 years, everybody's worried about, you know, US Treasury yields skyrocketing. It's not happened.
1: Vasu, as we wrap up our conversation this morning, just want to talk about gold, the safe haven.
17: Right.
1: That's always been, you know, seen as that. Gold's pullback came despite geopolitical risk as real yields and the dollar rose as well. Should investors still view it as a portfolio edge?
17: We think it is something that investors should have in their portfolio. You know, to the tune of maybe, I don't know, just 5% or so of your total portfolio. I mean, our view is that gold could, by the first quarter of next year, go past 5,000, maybe even hit towards the 5,500 level from where it is right now. So we remain positive on gold. But for gold to hit higher, I think we need the Fed to signal, we need probably a more dovish Fed, or at least a Fed that's going to signal that there's no immediate rate cut or no rate hike in the horizon. And we need some kind of conclusion to the Middle East saga, because, you know, the markets are very worried that what's happening in the Middle East could move the Fed's hands in terms of hiking rates. Now, if the Fed cools the market and says, look, we're not going to hike rates, I think that will provide greater confidence for gold to hit higher.
1: We hear you, we hear you. Vasu, always a pleasure to speak with you. Thank you once again for coming into the studio to give us your take on the latest market movements. We look forward to our next chat with you.
17: Thank you very much for having me in the studio as well, and have a great week ahead to you both too. Of you as well as to all listeners.
1: Thank you. Have a great week to you as well. We've been speaking with Vasu Menon. He is Managing Director of Investment Strategy Wealth Management Singapore at OCBC Bank. And of course, he brings us to the end of Open for Business right here on CNA 938. But don't go away, because coming up, it's the Morning Report, and we are going to be talking about cross-border travel. So,
2: you know, over the weekend, I've had so many conversations with people that I've met for lunch and all of that. And everyone was so excited they can now take a car, a grab, rather, and taxis to cross the causeway.
1: Exactly.
2: But and the big question is, how do we come back? And so, it starts today, exactly.
1: So very timely, and especially with the long weekend that was just passed. And, you know, I was just monitoring the traffic congestion, right, through the causeway. My, oh my, traffic was madness.
2: It was, right?
1: Yeah, it started from Thursday night all the way till Saturday.
2: Yeah,
1: and then it dipped for a bit. It slowed for a bit. And then after it picked up again.
2: Yeah.
1: My goodness. So we're going to be having that conversation.
2: So I'm excited.
1: I am excited as well, coming up on the Morning Report. So stay with us right here on CNA 938. And this is the Morning Report, coming right up right after the news.
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24: Now, the Morning Report with Andrea Heng and Haryanto Dima.
1: Step right in. It's the start of the Morning Report right here on CNA 938 with me, Haryanto, and Susan sitting in or filling in for Andrea. Singapore and Malaysia roll out new cross-border taxi rules today, but will they ease travel or add to congestion?
2: And some good news to start your week. A social platform returns and one of our attractions tops the charts. We'll tell you which after the news.
1: Good morning. Here are the latest headlines coming up from the CNA newsroom. I'm Haryanto Diman together with Susan Ng. President Donald Trump says the US will launch efforts to free up stranded ships in the Strait of Hormuz. Calling it a humanitarian gesture, the process, dubbed Project Freedom, is set to begin today. It comes amid negotiations with Iran that Mr. Trump says have been very positive. Posting on social media, he described the stranded chips as merely neutral and innocent bystanders. He says the US Navy will guide them safely out of the restricted waterway. He warned that any interference will be dealt with forcefully. An Iranian official says any US attempt to interfere in the strait will be considered a breach of the ceasefire.
2: Iran also says it is reviewing the United States' response to its latest proposal to end the war. Tehran's 14-point plan